0: month of May was about as well pitched a month as we've seen from any collection of pitchers in baseball in recent memory. I, of course, as a Phillies fan, enjoyed watching Christopher Sanchez perpetually shove. But right now, like every day in Major League Baseball, I'm seeing an outrageous performance from a starting pitcher, which is funny considering in an ABS world, I was promised more runs. And all we've gotten is better and better pitching, as it turns out.
1: Yeah, I got a text this morning from Evan Cohen. You know him well. I know he cites your work all the time, but he said, hey, who's the best? If you had to have a starting pitcher for the next 3 years, as of today, who would you take? And it's a really great question. And there's so many ways you can go if you wanted to. You could go with Ohtani with a 0.74 ERA. If you wanted to, go with Paul Skenes, who despite his recent struggles, you know, and he has great stuff. If you wanted to go off the board, you go Kyle Harrison. I told him, I sent back, look, I think it's Jacob Mizrowski right now would be the guy because he's just flat out unhittable when you look at the, you know, what the production against him in the month of May. But your guy, Christopher Sanchez, is right there too.
0: I mean, Christopher Sanchez is dealing, and there's no obvious reason to believe that he's going to regress because he's not doing things that you would describe as being unsustainable. He's a left-hander with a low slot that baffles you on both halves of the plate, and he's got three pitches. There's nothing that's all that. There's no bolt of lightning here. There's nothing that the league is going to figure out. You just can't hit him. They can't touch him. My answer to your question is probably Paul Skenes, which is a fairly boring answer, but I just think like there's it's such an easy, clear path to see him accumulating, you know, 15 WAR across the next 3 years. But Christopher Sanchez is ticking up on that list. And as you know, lefties across baseball always get a bit of a boost considering they're a touch harder to hit than their righty counterparts.
1: Right. Tarik Skubal, had benefited from that one. The conversation of who's the best starting pitcher in baseball. And I'll just leave this number here. Mizrowski, opponent slugging percentage in the month of May was 116.
0: You just said slugging percentage?
1: Slugging percentage. In the month of May against Mizrowski was 116. I think it was his appearance on the podcast that put him over the top. I don't know about you.
0: Close to that saying. Absolutely, it does. That's going to be his walk-up music now.
1: All right, we're going to be talking about Michael Harrison, Ben Rice, Bobby Witt Jr. today, among other topics. I want to start with this. Three trade things that I've learned in the last 48 hours is talking with different teams, getting feedback on what's going on. Number one, the Boston Red Sox. We've heard from the terrific reporters up in Boston that they're looking for a right-handed hitter. But what I heard this week was not only are they looking for a right-handed hitter, but they're willing to spend some money to do it, which, of course, one of the first reactions from people around baseball is, wait, if you're willing to spend money on a right-handed hitter, why didn't you just pay Alex Bregman more in your offer during the wintertime? But anyway, they're apparently willing to take on some money, which in the eyes of folks with other teams speaks to the level of desperation. What was your reaction when you heard this?
0: Wow. I couldn't believe the reporting because while I'm 100% sure that you're spot on, it runs contrary to everything I thought they thought about themselves and the approach that they've taken organizationally under Craig Breslow, which is pitching, pitching, pitching. It's really easy to look at your model over the winter and predict the number of runs that you're going to score. I told you I didn't think they were going to get to 700. And as it turns out, I was probably right. And Craig Breslow probably over-indexed some of the moves that he made. Buster, I don't know that there's any chance on earth that this could or would happen. But I'd be fascinated if they continue to lose, if the Mets might float Bo Bichette. And even though he's someone with an enormous contract who's underperforming at least up until recently, that's someone who we know the Red Sox at least presumably sniffed
1: that's
0: around
1: a great
0: on.
1: Name.
0: Because he's the exact kind of hitter that could, of course, thrive in that environment at Fenway, where the Red Sox are averaging fewer runs than any season in the live ball era. What the Red Sox have done is quite literally, I thought, to be impossible. They have built a team that doesn't hit at the place for which you should have the biggest home field advantage of any team in baseball from that perspective. And the reason I like Bo Bichette there is not only does he use the whole field so effectively, so he'd be able to hit a bunch of doubles into the right center field gap there, but of course he could bang the ball off that monster and slide into second base, not dissimilar to what Alex Bregman did there last year, which is one of the big reasons, of course, that he was so successful there. And one of the reasons we were so flummoxed that they didn't want to run it back with him. And so I think Bo Bichette, whom you could get for 50 cents on the dollar because the contract is what the contract is and because he started slowly. What do you say?
1: I love that name, and I love that possibility. No one doubts that Bo Bichette is still a good hitter, despite the fact he's gone off to a slow start with the Mets. And if you, the Red Sox get him, they could put him in second base, where people believe that he should be. Like, they feel like that's his best position long term. So absolutely, I could see that being a fit. Now, you know, we'll see. I can't imagine Breslow walking into John Henry's office saying, yeah, Bo Bichette, $42 million. That's a hard sell after the conversation in the winter. But at this point, and I was thinking about this, and I don't mean to, you know, like, I mean, guys like Garrett Crochet, Peyton Tolley, like, there are guys on that team that are fun. Caleb Durbin, as you know, despite the fact he's struggling offensively, man, he's playing some great defense. Craig Breslow managed to put together not only a team that's not winning, but it's also not a very interesting team to watch because they don't score that many runs. And he fired one of the most respected managers in baseball. That is a hard combination to pull off. But that's where we are with the Red Sox, and maybe it speaks to their level of desperation. Number two thing I heard, the Detroit Tigers are telling other teams who are calling, look, despite the speculation from idiots like me, who are talking about Terry School will not be traded, the Tigers are telling teams, we're not talking about that now. They're not ruling out talking about it later, but right now their focus is on winning. And Hembo, I get it. It's the American League. What do you think?
0: I think that I get it too, because it's the American League. I mean, look, it's June the 4th, as you and I sit here and discuss this today. There's no obvious reason for them to show their hand. What we want to all see, of course, is how he looks coming off of that scope. Presumably, yep, he'll look like Tarek Skubal. What we also want to see is where we are at the standings, say, at the All-Star break. Because if they were to move him, even if he were fully healthy and they were in this position, they probably wouldn't be doing it this soon anyway. I don't think you're going to see anything that seismic until we get to July, especially in a league, in a division with that much opportunity. And so that's what he should be saying, but that's not what I expect them to be doing. Unless the Tigers really turn it around, and they just played awfully well in Tampa, in fairness, and they're getting contributions from guys up and down that lineup, including Kevin McGonigal, and of course, more acutely right now, Dylan Dingler. That's not a team with a good enough pitching staff, in my view, to be able to turn this thing around that quickly, because they have to play at like a 90 to 95 win pace between now and the All-Star break to convince themselves that they should actually do this. I can't imagine, given how much you could get for Skubal, if you have less than a 10% chance of making the playoffs, that Scott Harris, who, as you know, is a model-driven GM, is not going to say yes and pull that trigger.
1: Right. They just swept the Tampa Bay Rays, which I'm sure is sort of fueling that thought process. And if they win, say, 7 or 8 out of 10 out of the next 10 games, suddenly the world's going to look very different.
0: Yeah.
1: Especially, yeah. You know, at the beginning of the week, the Toronto Blue Jays were tied for the third wild card and they were under 500. So it's not like the bar is very high in the league. And the third thing I heard is that basically there are a lot of teams that are like, no, we're not going to talk trading. We're going to stand pat. I heard a story. I'm not going to mention the team, but another team called this team, which is terrible, and said, hey, what about this relief pitcher? And the answer was like, nope, not talking about it. It's not a surprise. I think that, you know, teams, generally speaking, they don't want to signal a fire sale, you know, any kind of a sell-off in June, because they're still trying to sell tickets in June and July. What do you think?
0: I think that's probably two-pronged. One of the prongs is they don't want their fan base reading in The Athletic, on ESPN.com, in the New York Post, that we're waving the white flag, because they don't want their players knowing that, reading that. And I think they understand that most anything that goes on these days is generally leaked, nefariously or otherwise. And so from that perspective, I get it. The question that I want to lob back to you, though, is to what extent is the uncertainty of next year driving any of that? Because, look, you and I both know that players that are free agents after the 2027 season are kind of in a bind right now. I mean, almost anyone else will probably be traded as normal. But there's a non-trivial number of players who are going to be up after 2027. And if there's meaningful reasons to believe that we're not going to play a full season next year, God forbid, then what are those players worth? Am I really going to trade an arm and a leg and maybe even another appendage for, I don't know, Joe Ryan or Sandy Alcantara?
1: Jeremy Pena.
0: And so on and so. So pick up that thought. Am I onto something here with the 1.5 years of control player and the way that that's going to impact their market?
1: Yes. And I had a GM put it to me this way. He said, look, I don't know exactly what the impact's going to be, but there's going to be an impact. And his theory is that we get closer to the trade deadline, more and more teams, because of the possibility of a salary cap, the possibility of a change in the economic system, they might want to clear their decks of salary. They might want to be like, you know what? If we can get rid of some money, we'll do that. How that's going to affect guys like Joe Ryan, I don't know. But I know last winter when I talked to people, I said, look, at the trade deadline in 2026, and this is part of the reason why people, the other teams, assume that Joe Ryan would be traded last winter. Because if you were going to get true value for him, that was probably your last chance. And now, yes, there'll be some teams that might blanch at the asking price. And on top of that, as it turned out, you and I have talked about the great pitching in baseball right now. It looks like among the positions, what position looks like it's going to be potentially stacked with options? Skubal, Freddie Peralta, Sandy Alcantara, maybe Joe Ryan, maybe a couple of the Giants guys might be out there. Yeah. Robbie Ray could be out there. There are going to be a lot of starting pitchers out there. So if you're looking to extract equal value for Joe Ryan, who might be third or fourth on that list, might be tough.
0: Yeah, it's relievers, Buster, that are going to be the most expensive. Those are going to be the guys that you earn a pretty penny for and get more than 100 cents on the dollar.
1: Right, exactly. All right.
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1: Michael Harris, he's having a terrific season. I give credit to Tim Hyers, the hitting coach of the Braves. I saw him at spring training. This was as Harris was taking BP, and he was like, he took some steps forward at the end of last season. He liked his shift in approach on two strikes. And he felt confident that Harris is going to take a big step forward. I wonder if Tim thought he was going to be this good. What are you seeing?
0: I think Tim's in his bag, Buster, because you'll recall that at last year's All-Star break, when you and I were having a discussion about Michael Harris, he was slashing 210, 234, 317 by WRC+. His was 47. He was the second worst hitter in all of baseball at last year's All-Star break. You'll recall that not long before that, he raised his hands and he opened his stance in sort of a continued tinkering, because what he was doing, of course, wasn't working. Those tinkerings have worked in a big way. I went back to the All-Star break last year, so that's the middle of July, since which he's slashing 300, 323, 524. That's wow. A WRC plus of 133 on the back of 27 homers in 126 games. Let's dig into the why just a little bit. So with his hands previously starting like just above his belt, you can probably think in your mind's eye, he was not surprisingly just getting destroyed by elevated fastballs. He was hitting 183, slugging 258 on those pitches through mid-July of last year. Buster, since, it's a 331 average and a 586 slug on those pitches on the top rail. So that's a big improvement, of course, as a direct result of him raising his hands. And when it comes to opening up his stance, he's seeing the ball much better, especially against those most difficult pitches. That lefty spin. Yep. He was OPSing 533 against those pitches at that time. And since, that number is 848. He's closed two major holes in his swing on that top rail and those lefty breaking balls. And let's remember, this is a 25-year-old player that Braves fans were ready to run out of town last year. Development is not linear. I give he and the Braves extraordinary credit for making that adjustment, for sticking with him, and they're obviously being rewarded in a huge way this season for it.
1: Yeah, and I remember conversations with people in the Braves organization where they said that when you look back at the time and he was promoted to the big leagues, he probably wasn't ready offensively, but he certainly was ready defensively, and they loved that and they valued that, and that's why he got called up. But it just might be that his offense was a little behind his defense, not anymore. I mean, the way he's hitting right now, and you mentioned his performance left-handed pitching. I get texts from my son Jake, the Braves fan, all the time, like, another hit off a lefty. He's all fired up about that. Ben Rice, especially with Aaron Judge down, he becomes the most important player in the Yankees lineup.
0: That's right. I mean, I've not heard Yankees fans say the name Juan Soto very often recently. That's, of course, because Ben Rice has enabled them to totally forget about him. I mean, he was good last year. It was an 836 OPS. Right now, he's one of two hitters in baseball with an OPS clear of 1,000. It's he and Yordan Alvarez. That's it. And so, Buster, I asked myself the question, well, how and why has he broken out in such a big way this year? The first answer is actually fairly boring. It's just reps. Experience. Yep. I'll remind you, he played college ball at Dartmouth, where he played a total of 30 collegiate games because, as you'll recall, the Ivy League canceled basically two full seasons. So he entered pro ball having played almost no meaningful games since high school, aside from the summer circuit. But the second more tangible reason, Buster, that's enabled him to go from good to great is that he is now dominating the top rail of the zone. That's, of course, a portion of the zone that has shrunk for all hitters, and he is taking full advantage. So here's what I looked up. I looked at how Ben Rice has performed against four seamers and two seamers on the top third of the strike zone. All right, last year he was respectable. He slugged 468 on those pitches. This year he is slugging 1294 on the top rail, Buster. That is 44 total bases on 34 swings. He's out-homered every player in Major League Baseball right there. Now, the answer to how he's doing it is, I think, fascinating, super nerdy, but you've seen him move back in the box about 3 inches, and doing so has enabled him to spit on those really challenging pitches down the zone where you see lefties often struggle, and has, as a result, enabled him to throw that top hand to beat you to the spot on the top rail. I don't know that he's an OPS 1,000 this year, but to me, 900's on the table for a late-blooming player who's as big a reason as any why the Yankees had the best lineup in the American League.
1: You mentioned sort of that nerd information. I want you to nerd out on this, okay? And I thought of this the last time I saw the Yankees playing Kansas City last week. And I don't think I mentioned this on the podcast. I'm watching him move, and I'm like, oh, my God. You know who he reminds me of and how he runs? Is Lou Gehrig. He's got the high socks. He's got the slightly bowed legs. And when you see him run, and think back to the videos you've seen of Gehrig running, I want you to watch him run and watch Ben Rice run and tell me that they're not similar, okay?
0: Wow. And both Ivy League educated, might I say.
1: There you go. That had nothing to do. It was all about the high socks and the bow legs and the way they move. So anyway, yeah, I'm going to talk to Ben about that next time I see him. Bobby Witt Jr. is arguably the best player in the American League. I think he's one of the front runners for MVP, but you're concerned about him.
0: I am. Among my great many pet peeves as a baseball fan, Buster, first and foremost might be watching greatness mired in obscurity. And so I've watched Bobby Witt Jr. play at a Hall of Fame level the last 3 years, the first of which he led the Royals to the second round of the playoffs. The last two of which, the Royals are 12 games under 500. When you and I talked about the Royals in the winter, I was so confident that they would win 80-something games because, as I put it, when Bobby Witt Jr. is your shortstop, you start every season 7-0. But I was wrong. I mean, he's actually on pace for 9.5 wins this season. And that's where I want to bring up Mike Trout, whom I'm desperately hoping that Bobby Witt Jr. does not become the victim of circumstance superstar. Here's what I mean. Across the last two seasons, Witt has accounted for 57% of Kansas City's position player WAR. Now, that just sounds like a wow stat, but without context, that's all it really is, a wow stat. So I wanted to contextualize this like so. I ran the exact same exercise for every two-season span of Mike Trout's career. Buster, Mike Trout never had a two-season span in which he accounted for a higher share of his lineup's value than Bobby Witt has across the last 2 years. Trout's two-year high was about 52% across 2015 and 16 when he won MVP runner-up and MVP. It goes without saying that the onus is on not just his teammates, but on the organization as a whole. Right now, Bobby Witt Jr., Buster, is their only regular with an above-average batting line. This is getting really late, really early in Kansas City. He quite literally is the only one right now fulfilling his potential. Vinny P's not gotten better. Isaac Collins has been a bust. Jonathan India has been a bust. Salvador Perez can't hit anymore. Almost every one of the moves that they have made in recent seasons has not manifested, and their players are not improving internally. I'm really hoping, for the sake of baseball fans around the country, that Bobby Witt Jr. does not become the next Mike Trout from that perspective.
1: Yeah, they need Caglione to take a big step forward this time. And for a young hitter with long levers, it might take him some time, and they need Vinny to turn around. And we've seen signs of this with the home run on Wednesday night. So we'll see where that goes. The last one, left-handed hitters are thriving. You've been dying to talk about this.
0: I sure have. I'm nothing, Buster, if not a chronic leaderboard peruser. So something struck me when I was looking at the top of the OPS leaderboard lately. Each of the top 9 hitters in baseball are left-handed. So I asked myself, well, does that trend scale league-wide? The answer is a resounding yes. Lefties across the league own a WRC plus of 108 this season. That's a number for which the average is 100. Buster, lefties are in line for their best league-adjusted batting line since 1946. So, of course, I had to find out or figure out why this is happening. So the answer, perhaps unsurprisingly, is that the standardized strike zone and its enforcement is really driving this from my perspective.
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23: I'm John Ryder. Nellie Korda wins her first ever U.S. Women's Open title at Riviera, finishing at 8-under, one ahead of Charlie Hull and Gabby Lopez. Korda has won the first two majors of the year, and it's the fourth major of her career. On the men's side of the PGA, the Jack Nicklaus Run Tournament, the Memorial goes to a two-hole playoff. JT Poston wins it, outlasting Ryan Jarvis. On the baseball scoreboard, the Yankees with a 5-run eighth included a Cody Bellinger go-ahead solo homer, his ninth of the season. And they defeat the Red Sox 6-1. New York now tied with Tampa Bay, the first in the AL East. That's because the Marlins knocked off the Rays 4-1 in Miami. The Brew Crew piling up the runs at Coors.
24: First pitch swinging, a drive, deep left. How far will it go? Gary Sanchez, a two-run blast. And the Brewers take the lead here in Denver.
23: Call on WTMJ. Milwaukee with seven in the sixth. Gary Sanchez, that two-run shot. They've won three in a row as they hammer the Rockies 12-4. Mets defeats Padres 7-3 in San Diego. Carson Bench, five hits, a solo homer, and an RBI triple. The Angels have no problem with the Dodgers 13-5. Joe Adell, four hits, including a two-run homer, is 10th. Phillies get past the White Sox 9-5. Braves, another win. They're 45-21. Getting past the Pirates 3-2. Michael Harris with a go-ahead pinch hit three-run double in the seventh. A's blank the Astros 5-0. Rangers clobber the Guardians 10-0.
25: Hey, it's Evan Cohen. Coming up Monday, we'll continue to react to the NBA Finals, the Stanley Cup, and get you ready for the World Cup, which kicks off Thursday. It's on Sportsman, like 6 a.m. Eastern, right here on ESPN Radio, ESPN2, and ESPNU.

So here's what I did. I looked at the last 2 years. So the year before and the year after ABS implemented. But you know that umpires have been measured by this standardized zone the last couple of years. I then compared the last 2 years to the previous 2 years. And I looked at all four corners. So that's inside and outside, righties and lefties. The stat that I used was run value per 100 pitches on all of those takes, just so that I could have something uniform across the board. So lefties on inside pitches are up 17% on those pitches. Righties inside are up 54%. Righties outside are up 152%. Mm. And lefties outside, Buster, are up 410%. So as it turns out, in an ABS world, we have learned that the plate historically was disproportionately called to a lefty's disadvantage on the outer half of the plate. And probably since the beginning of time, just think about the blind spot of where you'd be as an umpire setting up between the catcher and the hitter. You're guessing on that side of the plate. And until 2 years ago, we did not know this, and we know this now. And teams...

0: Well, you and I should have known this was coming because I think it was 4 or 5 years ago. We did a story together on how missed calls, I think 29 of the top 30 hitters in baseball with the most missed calls when this information started to become available to us were left-handed hitters.
1: Man.
0: You remember that? I mean, we started talking about that. It was like, had the same thing. Ranking the hitters that were having the most missed calls. And I remember going to some of those guys and they're like, yeah, not surprised.
1: Wow. Because if you think about like the tailor-made lefty swing, it's the drop the bat head on that inside pitch. Right now, you're seeing lefties pummel pitches on the inner third better than they have in the history of tracking, in part because they don't have to be honest. They've lost close to an inch on the outer half of the strike zone, Buster. To me, it's a fascinating development and one that we should have seen coming, and now it's right there in front of us.
0: We had the information, and in fact, as soon as I'm done here, as we wrap up now, I'm going into a Zoom call with ESPN.com, and I'm pitching that article. So
1: I love it, Buster.
0: Get ready. Get ready. And it'll be like part two.
1: I got three girls. I'm gonna put their right hands behind their back, and they're going to become lefties now. They're 3-1, but perhaps it's not too soon.
0: That's awesome. All right, Embo, thanks for doing this.
1: Later, friends.
0: Dan Shulman is the play-by-play man for Toronto Blue Jays broadcast. You see him all year. Of course, for years, we worked together on Sunday Night Baseball. Dan, how are you doing?
2: I'm doing great. It's good to see you, albeit from a couple of thousand miles away, but it's always nice to see your face, Buster.
0: Yeah, likewise. So let's just dive into it with the Toronto Blue Jays. What is the state of the defending American League champions?
2: Ooh, how much time have you got? It has been a turbulent season. I mean, they're among the teams that have dealt with the most injuries of any team in baseball. You know, Tigers, Mets, Astros, Orioles, Blue Jays at the top of the list. They scratched and clawed their way back to 500. Now they've lost four in a row, as you and I speak right now on Thursday afternoon. And that's the kind of season it's been. One step forward, one step back. They need to hit more. They need more from Springer. They need more from Guerrero. Their pitching staff is doing everything that it can, but they've got so many injuries right now. They're running three starters and two bullpen games every 5 days. And as you know, as well as anybody, that is not a sustainable formula. The bullpen has been taxed heavily. So that's the doom and gloom part. If you prefer to look at the glass as half full, they're getting some guys back and soon. Today, Thursday, Dylan Cease throwing a rehab start at AAA Buffalo. Tomorrow, Friday, Max Scherzer throwing a rehab start at AAA Buffalo. Saturday, Shane Bieber throwing a rehab start at AAA Buffalo. Tommy Nance, a useful reliever, good reliever for them, not a big name, but a guy who gets a lot of outs for them, has started his rehab. Alejandro Kirk started his yesterday for Dunedin, hit a home run. He's probably a week to 10 days away. And then hopefully beyond that, Addison Barger and Yimi Garcia, if everything goes well, maybe 2 to 3 weeks, but that is less certain as of now. So as you can see, the cavalry, or at least most of the cavalry, is coming, but they've got to keep their heads afloat until these guys get back.
0: And it's interesting because I had conversations the last 48 hours talking with teams about the trade deadline stuff. And I, you know, you specifically ask about the Detroit Tigers, who are probably one of the three most disappointing teams in baseball this year. And the response that I heard was the Tigers are telling teams like, we're not selling, like we're in the American League. We're going to hang in there. And the same applies for the Blue Jays. At the beginning of this week, Dan, the Blue Jays were under 500 and they were tied for the third wild card in the American League.
2: Yeah, if they were in the National League, we'd be having a whole different conversation. You know, the Blue Jays are used to playing in the toughest division in the tougher league. So, you know, I don't think they should feel badly about the way things are going this year. I think they should feel very lucky, to be honest with you, that the American League is not playing better right now. Now, some of these teams are going to figure it out. Blue Jays could be one of them. You know, will Texas get going? Will Baltimore get going? We don't know. Some of these teams are going to figure it out. So the Blue Jays have to figure it out pretty soon. If they are four games under 500 like they are now, a month from now, they're not going to be a game and a half out of a playoff spot, I don't believe. So they had best start stringing some wins together. And they've got a 9-game homestand coming up. That's great. But three are against Baltimore, and the Orioles, in my opinion, have their top three starters coming in. And then the Phillies are coming in after that, and Sanchez and Wheeler are both scheduled to pitch in Toronto. And then the Yankees are coming in after that. This is a critical stretch. And again, they could have some of these guys back very soon, and they really need to. It's hard to evaluate this team because of all the injuries they've had. But again, there are.

0: are some guys who haven't been hurt, who aren't performing like they need them to. Guerrero gets a lot of attention, obviously. Only 3 home runs. Springer was out with a broken toe for 17 games. He's been back for a while, though, and has shown little signs, but overall, the numbers aren't there. Varsho's hitting more for average, but the power is down. The defense hasn't been as good, nearly as good for this team as it's been in recent years. So, yeah, injuries are a big part of it, but I don't want anybody to think I'm saying it's all injuries, because it's not all injuries.
1: So the last time I talked with you is when I was working on a feature on Vladimir Guerrero Jr. coming off that incredible run that he had last October. And during the reporting of that piece, I had a conversation with John Schneider. He said, look, he was amazing in October. What people forget is that through September, he struggled so badly. Bo Bichette got hurt. And Don Mattingly, of course, was a coach on the staff, told me he thought that Vladdy was putting a lot of pressure on himself. And he understood how important he was to the team, especially after Bo got hurt. And then when he started the postseason, he sort of wiped that off and said, okay, we're just it's a new challenge, it's a new season, not gonna think about mechanics. And he was so great. In watching the games, and I don't know him as well as you do, of course, but in watching the games, I kind of wonder if it's the same thing. You know, as all these injuries have manifested, at times it feels like Vladdy's coming out of his shoes trying to hit pitches.
0: I think it's part of it. And listen, they've got very good hitting coaches who have been trying for months or many, many weeks at least to figure this out. So, you know, I hesitate to go where I'm unqualified to go, but it's perfectly normal to assume that he or anybody would be putting pressure on themselves. I'm going to mix up the order here. Either Kirk has played 5 games and Barger 9, or the other way around. The point being, they were both gone within the first 10 days of the season, both gone. And those are the guys who probably would have hit 4th and 5th in some order, right behind Guerrero. If you were looking at the lineup, it would have been Springer 1. He's missed 17 games and hasn't hit much. Lucas 2, who had vertigo for the first 2-3 weeks of the season, then went on the IL with a hamstring injury and missed a month. He's come back and hit like 460 over the last couple of weeks, so that's going great. But the point being, the number 1, number 2, number 4, and number 5 hitters have all spent significant time on the IL this year around Guerrero. I think he probably is putting some pressure on himself. And I think he probably looked up at the scoreboard in late April and saw 2 home runs and went, they need me. And I think he's probably come out of his, you know, his mindset and or his mechanics a little bit to try to hit 5-run homers. He's a gifted hitter. You know that. He was the best hitter in the world last October. And we have seen it before. And you're exactly right. Until May of this year, I think September of last year was his worst month since his rookie season. And then he turned it on and just was unbelievable in October. I just want to see the hard line drives. He's not a, I think people think he should be a 40 home run hitter every year. His swing isn't conducive to that. He's a line drive hitter. He does not have natural loft in his swing. You or I or anybody can go on Baseball Savant and see that. He hits the ball on the ground a lot. He hits a lot of line drives. You know, if he can hit 20 to 25 homers, but hit over 300 and hit 40 doubles and drive in 100 runs, that's fantastic. I think that's what they're looking for out of him. And I'm really hoping, if not sooner, that when Kirk and Barger get back, that he is able to relax a little bit more and start looking like the Vladdy we all know.

0: SRN News. I'm Mary Rose. Israel says Iran has launched missiles at it in the first such bombardment since a fragile ceasefire took effect in early April, complicating mediation efforts for a deal to end the war. Tehran had warned of retaliation after Israel on Sunday struck Beirut's southern suburbs in defiance of Washington's request days ago to stand down. Israel said the Iranian-backed Hezbollah fired at northern Israel earlier in the day. Israel's attacks on Beirut came a few days after the Lebanese and Israeli governments agreed to a ceasefire in U.S.-hosted talks, though Hezbollah rejected the deal. Madison Square Garden is reportedly pulling the plug on outdoor watch parties for Game 3 of the NBA Finals Monday night. It comes as President Trump is expected to attend the game. This is SRN News.
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0: right. I'm going to go a little glass half full here. I was, you know, looking at some of the numbers on the team this year, and I'm thinking to myself, my God, Louis Varland, you can make a case. You might be the MVP of the team. You know, where would they be without him and his performance this year?
1: Mm-hmm. Well, the first thing I would say is if Louis has made any family vacation plans for the All-Star break, I hope it's refundable because I don't think he's going to be available. I agree with you 100%. And it's kind of crazy maybe from the outside looking in to say, how could a guy with eight, how could a reliever with eight saves be the team MVP? He's the team MVP. He has given up one earned run this year and has been absolutely dominant. Jeff Hoffman has had some bumpy outings. He's had some very good moments. If you look at his Baseball Savant page, it's the most confusing thing you've ever seen in your life because of the swing and miss percentage and the strikeout percentage. Yet when the ball's in play, they're hitting like 500 off him. It's the most bizarre thing I've ever seen. So Hoffman is not closing. Varland is closing, and he is absolutely lights out, rock solid, as good as it gets. This does not take anything away from Cade Smith of Cleveland, who is fantastic. But everybody north of the border thought that Louis Varland was going to win American League Reliever of the Month in April. Like, to me, again, with Smith is great, but to me, Varland and Mason Miller have been a step above everybody else. Louis just hasn't gotten as many saves, and he's probably not that big of a name right now, but what a steal that trade looks like for the Blue Jays. And hopefully Kendry Rojas and Alan Rodon will have good careers with the Twins, but the Blue Jays picked up somebody who's as good as any reliever in baseball, and they have under control for four more years. Tyler Rogers is doing a great job. Braden Fisher is doing a great job. Mason Fluharty, don't look at the ERA, it's misleading. He is doing a great job. This pitching staff, which has been held together by, you know, duct tape and wires so far this year, they're doing everything they can. And I would agree with you, if I had to vote for a team MVP right now, I think it's Louis Varland.
0: So as we get closer to the trade deadline, the conversation begins, what are teams targeting? There's been speculation attaching the Blue Jays to Tarik Skubal. And I think it's way too early to determine with the Blue Jays, with all their injuries, and you mentioned all the guys who are coming back, to even know necessarily what they need. By the time we get to July 20th, it might not be that starting pitcher is their biggest need. I think that's the big thing, is to determine exactly what the biggest holes are. What do you think?
1: Yeah, I agree. You know, if everything goes well, and that's been the, you know, the biggest, the ifs haven't worked out very well for this team so far this year. But if guys get healthy, you've got Dylan Cease, Kevin Gausman, Treya Savage, Shane Bieber, and then Patrick Corbin and Max Scherzer. And Corbin, by the way, has very quietly been very serviceable for the Blue Jays and has won them some games they would not have won. They signed him to a one-year, $1 million deal after the season started because everybody you've ever heard of got hurt, and he's pitched some important games for them. But like just up at the top, if you have Cease, Gausman, Yasavage, and if Bieber comes back healthy and looking, you know, reasonably like himself, you've got a very deep rotation, obviously. They need offense. And what they really need, I think, is an impact right-handed bat. They just don't have that guy. They're very heavily left-handed. They don't have pinch hitting options with power coming off the bench. So I would think a right-handed bat would be probably what they're looking for. And you could figure out the position later. I think they've got some versatility with Clement and Jimenez and Barger and Lucas, you know, again, assuming everybody is healthy. You remember how much they move people around, but could they get in the Skubal sweepstakes? I think maybe. But let's see where they are in a month. If they're three games over, they're in. Like, they didn't spend all the money. Ownership didn't spend all the money they spent in the offseason to get out of this. But if they're 8-10 games under and it doesn't look good, then you got to start thinking about the veteran guys who are in the last year of their contracts. But hopefully it won't be that kind of a decision. They can get healthy, add a bat, and then see where they're at.
0: How do you like the ABS in this first year?
1: I love it. Absolutely love it. I think it's great. It's... you know what, 15 seconds per. So it's maybe added a minute to two, maybe 2 minutes to the average time of a game. I love the strategic aspect of it.
0: Yep.
1: You did it too early. This isn't leverage. You shouldn't be the guy who's doing it. Catchers are better than hitters. Veterans better than rookies. Why does this guy do it too much and that guy doesn't do it enough? It's all great conversation. And we're getting more of the calls right, especially in the big moments. To be, you know, I've seen maybe two this year where it came back strike, but it looked like a ball. And I don't know, you know, you've seen them too, but I mean like two of them. So I'm sure everything has glitches and needs to be worked out and improved and perfected. But I'd say I'm 99.9% in on it. I think it's great.
0: All right. And last one, and I wanted to bring a smile to your face as we finish up here. I was thinking about this comparison this week. You and I worked together with Aaron Boone on Sunday Night Baseball. And he is, and I tell people all the time, about as nice a person as you're ever going to meet in your lifetime. And, you know, the stories of how he helped our friend Hal McCoy when he was a writer, he's losing his sight. And Aaron Boone was the one who was leading him around to players in the Reds clubhouse saying, you're going to help this man get through the job. So Aaron Boone is sincerely a nice person. He becomes manager of the Yankees and becomes the most ejected manager in the sport. 48 over nine seasons.
1: Yeah.
0: You cover a fiery manager. John Schneider has a fire in him, no doubt about it. Don Kelly, I think, is Aaron Boone, the Pirates manager. Yeah. He, like Aaron Boone, is like the nicest guy ever.
1: Yeah.
0: And I don't know if you've noticed this, Dan. He's already been ejected seven times in his first 186 games. He's got three already this year. And I'm thinking, man, Don Kelly and Boone are like the same guy.
1: Yeah, and you're right about Aaron Boone. I've seen the only, like, we all have that switch that we can flip in certain moments. And the only time I saw it in Aaron when we worked together is when we watched USC football together. He's an enormous USC football fan. And after, like, the second game, I turned to him and I said, you know what? I'm not going to do this anymore. I don't like this Aaron Boone. And I said, you know, I paid my bar tab and I left because it was just a little bit too much. But we all have that switch to flip. John Schneider is fiery, also the nicest guy in the world. Couldn't appreciate my relationship with him and the way he is with all the media and his players more. So Don Kelly, I don't see the Pirates all that often, obviously, being on an American League team. But I knew Don pretty well when he was a player with the Tigers. That was, you know, Cabrera and Victor Martinez and Verlander and Scherzer. And you and I were around that team a ton. And Don Kelly was kind of that guy on the team, right? Always had a minute for you and did eight different things to help his team win. And I kind of thought even then, hey, this guy could be a manager. Pittsburgh was in a couple of weeks ago, and I had a great chat with him. I couldn't get down to see him on the first day, whatever the first day of the series was. So I got down on the second day, and we talked for 5 or 10 minutes, just me and him on the field, reminiscing, talking about the Pirates and the Blue Jays and the renovations at the ballpark and some of his young players. And boom, 2 hours later, he got kicked out of the game. So I don't remember the specifics, but I do remember, here's what I remember now. You could kind of see it coming, and I kind of thought he was, he wanted to go. He was right. Like there, something was not handled as well as it could have been handled. And I don't think it was the call. I think it was the way it was handled.
0: Yep.
1: Something on a check
0: I was watching
1: swing.
0: The broadcast. Remember, you said this.
1: Yes, you
0: forecast it.
1: I think an ABS wasn't granted right away. And
0: that's
1: he wondered
0: it.
1: About that. There was an appeal at third. There was an appeal at third where the call went the Blue Jays way. Then there was like an ABS that took a while to sort out. And then there was an appeal at first, like two pitches later. And the umpire made the call, no swing on the Blue Jays. And then I remember the umpire's eyes just kind of went like this into the first base dugout and boom. I think the pitching coach went first and then Kelly went, if I'm not mistaken. But I think if I'd been him, I'd have done the same thing. Nicest guy in the world. And the fact that he's been kicked out, would you say seven times in 186
0: games?
1: Doesn't change my opinion of him at all. He's fiery. He's a Western Pennsylvania guy. He loves the Pirates. Got a lot of respect and really like Don Kelly. And I told him when I was a kid in Toronto, the Blue Jays show up in 77. I get into baseball then, but I kind of wanted to adopt a National League team just as a something else to do. And that was, 2 years later is We Are Family, right? I mean, what team in your lifetime and my lifetime was cooler than We Are Family? And I told him so that like there's it's buried, but there's a little pirate down there that that I remember watching Dave Parker and Willie Stargell and Rennie Stennett and all of these guys. They were fun and great teams, obviously. So I really like Don Kelly, and I hope he has a long, successful career managing there.
0: Yeah, the 1979 World Champions. And I texted Ben Cherington, of course, head of baseball operations for the Pirates, and I asked him about that comparison. He goes, that's interesting. Aaron Boone, yeah, he could see that. And he said this, and as he wrote about Don Kelly, he could have been saying about Aaron Boone. He said, you know what? He believes in his players. He likes his players. He believes in his players. There's a strong belief in them. And sometimes, as I think as Ben wrote, that comes out on the field.
1: Sure, he's fighting for his team. He's fighting for his players. So he's fighting for his fans. He's fighting for everybody. So I don't begrudge him one bit.
0: No, not at all. All right, Dan, thanks for doing this.
1: Thanks.
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15: I'm John Ryder. Nelly Korda wins the U.S. Women's Open at 8-under, one ahead of Charlie Hall and Gabby Lopez. Korda has won the first two majors of the year. This is the first time she's ever won the U.S. Open. The PGA Tour and the Memorial Tournament goes to a two-hole playoff. JT Poston the winner over Ryan Jarreau. Sunday Night Baseball is at Wrigley. The Giants have a 1-0 lead on the Cubs in the second. It's available on other ESPN radio outlets. Jung-Hoo Lee with an RBI single of Jameson Taillon, who left in the second inning with an injury. Final scores, Kansas City at Minnesota and a moonshot.
16: 3-1 pitch. Marte rips it high in the air, deep center field. Kreider races back. He looks up. It's gone. Into the batter's eye. Starling Marte's first Royals homer. A massive three-run shot. 441 feet for Starling Marte.
15: Call out 96.5 The Fan, and the Royals end up edging the Twins 6-5. That big blow for Marte. Kansas City star shortstop Bobby Witt Jr. left the game with a sore right knee. Texas 4 home runs to bag Jacob DeGrom, went 6 scoreless with 6 Ks. Go to 5-4 on the season. The Rangers rocked the Guardians 10-0. A's blank the Astros 5-0 in Houston. Nick Kurtz, the 2-run homer, his 12th. Marlins take the Rays 4-1. Tigers a 5-4 winner over the Mariners. Kevin McGonigal, walk-off 2-run single and a solo homer. The Blue Jays take down the Orioles 6-4 in Toronto.
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1: We are on Sports Tonight here on ESPN Radio, ESPN2. We are presented by Progressive Insurance. What a day yesterday in the NFL. Man, oh, man. Myles Garrett is a Ram. Jared Verse with a lot of picks going to Cleveland. And the trade we all expected to happen has finally happened as New England has traded their 28th first, their 27th fifth for Eagles wide receiver A.J. Brown, who's already in the building in New England. Check out Adam Schefter's social media. As the Patriots put it out there already that A.J. Brown is there. So shout out to A.J. Brown getting there early today at Patriots the facility. And he's walking into the building. We're showing it here on ESPN2 in his white jumpsuit with the hoodie and the nice backpack, et cetera, et cetera. What?
2: When you go on a trip.
1: That's my outfit.
2: Oh, is it?
1: Well, not as cool as his, but
2: that's your travel outfit?
1: Like an outfit like that, yeah.
2: Oh, that's not where I was going, but you know how a lot of times you pack in advance and then you're just sitting there waiting for the time that you call the car to go to the airport?
3: Yeah.
2: How early do we think A.J. Brown was packed? Was he just waiting for the word from his agent? Like, okay.
3: He was packed so early that he forgot what was actually in the bag.
2: He forgot what fits he packed.
3: No question about it.
1: Any chance he lived in Foxborough during the season last year and just commuted?
3: He might have had his stuff packed by the bye week in 2025.
2: There you go.
3: Yeah.
2: He's been packed for a while.
1: All right, so then let's talk about it in terms of the team he's leaving first. This is a big moment for a Super Bowl champion, a two-time Super Bowl, appeared in the Super Bowl twice in Jalen Hurts. How much pressure now is on Hurts that AJ is gone?
3: Well, you're talking about a third of the passing offense leaving town. Over the last four seasons, no receiver represents a greater percentage of his team's passing offense than A.J. Brown does. Since 2022, he represents 33% of the team's receiving yards. That's higher than Puka Nacua, that's higher than Justin Jefferson, that's higher than CeeDee Lamb. So when you ask the question, well, how hard is it going to be or how much pressure is going to be on Jalen Hurts, it's going to be a ton of pressure. Now, the Eagles have done their damnedest to try to offset the loss of the talent. They brought in Dontayvion Wicks, shout out to UVA. They brought in Hollywood Brown. They drafted Mekhi Lemon. They continue to bring in receiving help to try to mitigate the loss of A.J. Brown. But it got to a point where the relationship became untenable. It became toxic for the locker room, and they had to move on. Now, we'll never know what happens. Brandon Graham tipped us off that something did take place once upon a time that apparently made the relationship irreparable. And so the organization, with no surprise, sided with the quarterback.
2: Mm-hmm.
3: But when that happens, when the organization decides to back the quarterback in what has become a very public dispute between star players, said quarterback better damn well deliver. And so, yeah, there's a lot of pressure on Jalen Hurts coming into this season because you're moving on from what will be remembered as one of the most productive receivers in Philadelphia Eagles team history.
2: He's an elite player. And when you remove him from the equation and you remove the fracture or the drama or the talking points from the equation, we shift our focus. And now it is going more on Jalen Hurts, not like a quarterback, especially one like Jalen Hurts with Philly doesn't always have that surrounding him anyway. But now the spotlight is definitely on him in a more significant way. You remove A.J. Brown, a guy who you've had the highest amount of success with winning a Super Bowl, from this offense. While you did stock the cupboard, you once again have a new offensive coordinator in Sean Mannion. What's it going to look like? And how much more do we need to see from Jalen Hurts in order for the Eagles to get back to where they need to be? And then when you think about the shifting landscape now of the NFC as a whole, do they have what it takes without A.J. Brown to compete with the likes of the Rams, who just went out and got Myles Garrett? It's going to be interesting to see what happens with Philly this year.
1: So a couple questions for Philly that really popped up to me.
2: What?
3: No, because I think the Myles Garrett trade raises the stakes for everybody in the NFC.
2: Everybody.
3: I mean, listen, how much pressure does the Myles Garrett trade put on one of these teams in the NFC to try to make a move on Max Crosby?
2: Could the Eagles be in that mix?
3: Exactly. Who are the other players that are available to be had via trade prior to the season starting that could be added to an NFC contender to help them stay on par with the odds-on favorite to win the Super Bowl this year in L.A.?
1: So that's exactly where my mind went. I kept looking at this deal. There's multiple parts of it for the Eagles, obviously, right? There's all of the drama that everyone said was not drama, that Eagles fans, like the Browns fans, said, oh, it's fine. And we kept saying during the season, he's gone. I think at one point I actually said, I think he's already on the Patriots. And so seriously, because of all the Vrabel rumors and stuff, not that I knew anything, but it was just all the connections, right? And now I go to the place of, are they actually done at the wide receiver position? Like, why didn't they slip Kayshon Boutte in there? I was confused about that. I thought he was going to be in the deal. But now I also look at Tyreek Hill, Steph Diggs, all these guys, Brandon Ayuk that could be out there, Deebo Samuel. Are they going to dip their toe in that water? And then I also go to the place of, can Howie Roseman, arguably the best general manager in the league, although I think there's now a big, we've got to put Les Snead in there. Les Snead has to be
2: in
1: there.
2: He was always in
1: with John Schneider and Howie Roseman, Schneider in Seattle. Can he just sit on a 28 first for 2 years? An extra 28 first? CC, can he just sit on that? With what you just said about the Rams and the defending champs in the NFC West and this division, the NFC East, all getting better seemingly around them, can he just sit on that?
3: Well, he never does.
1: So, but would he use it now is what I'm saying.
3: He always does.
1: Okay, so is Max Crosby the target?
3: They traded for Jalen Phillips last year during the season. Like, they always...
2: It's going to burn a hole in his pocket.
3: They always go out and they add to the roster. It might not be a first-round pick, but they make a savvy move to add an impact player. So,
1: would you give up, if you were the Philadelphia Eagles, would you give up the extra 28 first for New England for Max Crosby right now?
3: Hold on, you're saying one first-round pick?
1: Yeah, I don't think you're going to get two anymore. Because I think that price has dropped.
3: No, I think it's going to be more than a first-round pick.
1: Would you give up a first-round pick plus, not an additional first-round pick?
3: So a first, a second, and something else? Sure.
1: He's worth that much now with all the injuries?
3: If the medical checks out, sure.
1: And would you do that if you're the Raiders?
3: That if is doing God's work, but
1: right. Would you do it if you're the Raiders?
3: If you're the Raiders and you're resetting your franchise around Fernando Mendoza, absolutely.
1: So as we sit here on June 2nd, 2026, the day after the A.J. Brown trade is official, your expectation is at some point Howie Roseman, before the season, or at least by the deadline, uses the extra ammo.
3: I would say by the deadline. I wouldn't say before the season starts. By the deadline. They're going to have to buy themselves time and... And quite frankly, nobody knows the physical condition of Max Crosby except for the Raiders and Max's team. So that's a situation that you're going to have to monitor and see how he heals up, how things progress as we get closer to the training camp and then potentially beyond that point. And you want to make that type of decision with the utmost clarity because that becomes a defining moment for your franchise. So I do believe Max Crosby will still be on the move at some point this year. Remember, just like the Cleveland Browns said, we're not trading Myles Garrett. The Las Vegas Raiders said, oh, we're not trading Max Crosby after you tried to trade him to the Ravens for two firsts. Oh, we're not trading Max Crosby. These NFL teams don't believe what you hear.
2: A.J. Brown is a member of the Philadelphia Eagles.
1: They didn't lie.
2: They didn't lie, but they certainly didn't say, yeah, we're exploring our options.
1: But do you give the Eagles credit on that? Because all the, CeCe just mentioned all these other teams. Oh, no, he's not going anywhere. Come on. Everything, actions over words? Give me a break.
3: I don't care about sports lives.
2: Yes.
1: But the Eagles
2: did part of the job.
3: For the course.
2: Yeah. Isn't it part of the job if you're a general manager to have sports lives? Because you can't tip your hand.
1: So very quickly then on this. Did the Eagles make the right move yesterday?
2: Yes.
1: CeCe?
2: If the situation is untenable, they need to make a move while they can.
1: And you have to align with the quarterback.
3: You're asking me if they made the right move. I don't know. That is me honestly speaking. I don't know.
1: Jalen Hurts.
3: It depends on how good you think Jalen Hurts is going to be.
1: I think they made the right move because I think he's going to be great. I'll pick him right now for MVP. I'll do it. Yeah,
3: boy,
1: right
3: you are on one today. You got MVP. So many hot takes.
2: Two days
3: today.
2: In a row.
1: Yeah.
3: My goodness.
2: Wemby has more pressure on him than the Knicks to get it done. Jalen Hurts, MVP, back to back. You are in...
1: Why not?
2: Mid-season NFL
1: Why not?
2: Form right
1: My
2: now.
1: Goodness. It's going to be an extreme year. It's either going to be MVP or they're going to be drafted in the first round next year looking for a quarterback.
2: What are you going to put on it? What are you willing to wager?
1: My face, my words, the social media destruction about to happen.
4: Those are the only two options. MVP or first round pick.
5: And you literally told us, you know, it's not about, you know, being right or not. It's about, like, providing the right information. So which one? No, there has to be some stakes to this.
2: No, we do quite literally have a jar called the bad take jar. Okay? If this turns out to be a bad take, you got to pay up.
1: So what's
2: how much?
1: The normal?
2: CC? What are the stakes?
1: The normal is $1 to $10. I'll put $20.
3: No. Smalls had to give up, what,
2: $87? $87 for Travis Kelce and the Chiefs winning the Super Bowl.
1: I think he absolutely could win.
2: You said it was your chest now, Ev. Back it up with some funds.
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11: I'm Freddie Coleman. He's Harry Douglas. 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And don't forget about us on ESPN Plus. We're a little bit more than 54 hours away from Game 1 of the NBA Finals. Game 1 taking place in San Antonio as the Spurs will host the New York Knicks in Game 1 of the NBA Finals. And for the first time Inside the NBA will be a part of the coverage pre- and post-game, which means Shaquille O'Neal, Kenny Smith, Ernie Johnson, and, of course, Charles Barkley. And gracious with his time at the Hall of Fame, Charles Barkley, getting us ready for the NBA Finals as he joins us here in Freddie and Harry. Before I get all started with that, Charles Barkley, Mr. Barkley, what is it going to be like being a part of the NBA Finals coverage as a broadcaster for you for your first time?
12: It's going to be awesome. I can't wait. It's my first time doing, obviously, it's all our first time doing the finals. And to be honest, which is kind of like, Fred, it's like a perfect storm. We get the New York Knicks, which is crazy. And we get a guy who actually owns a whole country in Victor Wembanyama. So, like, for us to get this, it really is. I'm being honest. It's like a perfect storm. So I cannot wait. I'm excited. And listen, you New Yorkers, man, they're a pain in the ass. Y'all know that. but I gotta tell you something, man. We hadn't been to an important game in New York until last year, and that was the conference finals. And it is one of the most incredible environments that I've ever been to. But now I can't even imagine how crazy it's gonna be for the finals. So man, I cannot wait.
13: Speaking of the New York Knicks, when you look at Carl Anthony Towns and the way he's been able to play throughout this playoffs and Jalen Brunson, you have that 1A and 1B. When you look at the San Antonio Spurs, they don't have a 1A and 1B, but they do have guys that collectively do your job. When you look at this matchup, do you see that as an advantage for the New York Knicks, having two players that they can go to and orchestrate things?
12: Well, I think the key, in my opinion, is number one, they both have been fantastic, but also Mikal Bridges and OG have both been fantastic. I think the key to the series is going to be probably Carl Anthony Towns, because if you're going to beat the Spurs, you got to have a big guy who can score. And he can do it two ways. He's a really good player down in the post, but also he can take Wemby away from the basket. Because if you let Wemby, that was the one weakness I thought of OKC. Hartenstein's a heck of a player, but he's not a scorer. So that gives Victor the ability to, he made Shea's nightmare, he made his life miserable. Because even when he got around Castle or Harper, or whatever, Victor was waiting there. So that's why I think the key to in the series, in my opinion, is going to be Carl Anthony Towns, because Victor's not going to be able to stand back there and play safety.
11: Right.
12: Because Carl can shoot it too good. So, but man, it's going to be some classic matchups. But also, I got to give the Knicks some love, man, because, you know, last year, number one, Tibbs didn't play anybody. But their bench is good, man. Their bench is good. And the Spurs and OKC, they're the two deepest teams in the league. But the one thing, the Knicks, their players on the bench, they're not as good as OKC or the Spurs. But what they do is they can give those guys a blow, man. You need a blow, especially when these games start stacking up every other day when you're playing against a really good player that's really – they got the great depth. So, man, I think it's going to be a heck of a series, and I can't wait.
11: We can't wait either, because Charles Barkley, Basketball Hall of Fame, will be part of the coverage, part of Inside the NBA, joining us on Freddie and Harry on ESPN Radio, the ESPN app, and ESPN Plus. And staying with Carl Anthony Towns, you guys definitely let him know exactly why he should have been playing better. We've been able to see that. How much do players really pay attention to what you guys say, because they respect you and Shaq and Kenny and Ernie so much? And I got that sense of Carl Anthony Towns. You guys said you need to be better than what you have been. And it seems to me, Charles, that he took that to heart and has really been able to play that kind of way we've seen from the latter part of the regular season and definitely in the playoffs for the New York Knicks.
12: Freddie, I tell all these guys, it's the same thing with Victor Wembanyama. Every time he starts out, it really don't help the Spurs. It doesn't do you any good to be tall if you're going to just stand out there and jack up jumpers.
11: Mm-hmm.
12: And Carl Anthony Towns, who's a heck of a player, we're like, yo, man. Because if you go back and look at the Cleveland series, there's a couple of times they had James Harden guarding him. I'm like, dude, it don't do you any good to stand out way on the floor if they're going to let. First of all, he can't stop you in the post, but also you can get offensive rebounds. When the Spurs are at their best, you know, I hear these guys on TV talking about Victor was getting tired. Victor wasn't getting tired. I have no idea what's going on with the Spurs. Some games, they only do this when they get down.
11: Right.
12: They go away from Victor and don't start the game giving him the ball. If I was Coach Johnson, I'd say, hey, because you go back, okay, that series was tied 2-2. They come out in game five Victor don't take a shot until 3 minutes to go in the first quarter. And everybody gets on TV and said, man, Victor didn't do anything. Victor was tired. Victor was pissed. I'm like, why are you guys just jacking up jumpers and not giving me the ball? He wasn't tired in game six because they gave him the ball to start the game. And he definitely, and he didn't play great in game seven. He played good. But the one weakness of the Spurs, in my opinion, like sometimes them guys, they get jump shoot happy. Oh, man. The first five plays of the game, we're going to Victor three times. You guys going out to play off Victor. Victor don't need to play off you guys. And that's the one thing when I watch the Spurs play at different times, they get jump shooting happy. No, we're getting this ball to Victor to start the game. Because what happened, if you actually look at the game, he gets off to a good start. It flexes into his defense. He's more active. He's more involved. You guys know. Mm-hmm. Harry, you especially as a wide receiver, you know, when you get going early, man, you be blocking. You be like, I'm ready to go. If you run out there for two, you go out there, if you don't get no pass until the second quarter, you're like, man, I'm gonna go through my motions on my pass route. But if you throw a couple passes early, you say you get a couple passes early. Like, no, I'm going to block it everything. So that's the one thing that drives me crazy about the Spurs. Some game, but they only do it when they get down. Because Victor play was great in game one. They didn't give it to him in game two. They didn't give it to him in game three. Game four is when he had another good game. And I'm like, uh-oh, they realize now they did get a ball to Victor. And then, like I say, in game five, I said, man, Victor didn't get his first shot to 3 minutes ago in the first quarter, and OKC won. But after that, they're like, yeah, we probably start getting the ball to Victor. Because what that does is it'll free all those other guys up for jump shots later, which they started making those jumpers in game seven. But if they don't start their offense with Victor, he's not the same defender. But, man, it's going to be – I'm looking forward to it.
13: Chuck, I'm glad you said everything that you just said, because I can't remember which game it was, but I remember they came out of halftime. And it was a good while before Victor Wembanyama. It's like everyone on the court didn't realize that Victor Wembanyama was the main attraction. And everybody was shooting shots except Victor Wembanyama. And you get to a point in the game, and this is what I don't want to happen for the San Antonio Spurs, right? Because I call it having basketball IQ. When you get to certain moments in a basketball game, I don't need you to think. I need you to know who needs to get the basketball. When the game is on the line and it's crunch time and it's certain pivotal moments that we feel like can determine the outcome of a game, Victor Wembanyama has to have the basketball. So I'm glad you stated that. The next thing I want to ask you, recently you had Becky Hammon doubling down on her Jalen Brunson take, talking about that he is too short to win an NBA championship as the 1A player. You also had Draymond Green commenting on that as well. What are your thoughts on a guy like Jalen Brunson, who's about 6'1", leading the New York Knicks to an NBA Finals and hoisting up that Larry O'Brien trophy?
12: Yeah, Harry, I guess they never heard of Isaiah Thomas, who won back-to-back championship. Mm-hmm. I think Jalen's bigger than Isaiah. I guess they never heard of Isaiah Thomas and Steph Curry. Like, Steph is the greatest shooter ever, but Isaiah Thomas won back-to-back championships. So the notion that your best player can't be the best player win you a championship, I don't believe that at all. Listen, if those guys around Jalen Brunson keep playing well, the Knicks are going to win the championship, because Big Cat has played great. Think about it. 2 weeks ago, going back to the Atlanta series, I know that hurt you, Harry, but you'll get over it. think about it. We were talking about OG would have been the MVP for the Knicks. That's how great he was playing. And now you got Mikal Bridges, who's really out there playing well. But, man, if all those Jalen Brunson is the reason he's the reason the Knicks are going to the finals. That's going to go down as one of the great free agent signings in basketball history. I'm not trying to compare him to what LeBron and these other guys have done. But let me tell you this. What Jalen Brunson has done for the New York Knicks, they were irrelevant until they signed him. And now, let's get one thing straight. Myself, Harry, Freddie,
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24: I'm Chad Ryder. Nelly Korda wins her fourth career major and her first career U.S. Women's Open. Finishes at 8-under at Riviera, one ahead of Charlie Hull and Gabby Lopez. To NASCAR, Denny Hamlin wins in Michigan and dedicates the victory in honor of his late teammate Kyle Busch. Sunday Night Baseball is at Wrigley and the Giants lead the Cubs 1-0 in the third. It's available on other ESPN radio outlets. Everything else a final, including the Yankees with a 5-run eighth to defeat the Red Sox 6-1. Jazz Chisholm with a 3-run homer in the eighth, his eighth of the season. Asked postgame that he thinks he needs to do more now with Aaron Judge out with those fractured ribs.
25: I think everybody would say that, you know, you just lost the MVP of the league. And, I mean, he means a lot to our team, especially because he's our captain and he leads us every day, you know. So I feel like everybody just feels like they got to find a way to contribute as best as they could in his absence.
24: With the win, New York now tied with Tampa Bay for the top spot in the AL East. The Marlins beat the Rays 4-1 and Miami behind Sandy Alcantara, one run over seven innings with seven strikeouts. The Brewers have won three straight. They complete the three-game sweep at Colorado, 12-4 victory. Diamondbacks take down the Nationals 5-1. Mike Soroka goes to 8-3 with a win, allowed one run over seven innings. Mets take down the Padres 7-3. Carson Bench, five hits, including a solo homer and an RBI triple. Angels cruise past the Dodgers 13-5. Phillies over the White Sox 9-5.
3: It's the resident Super Bowl champ Chris Canty coming up Monday, from the finals to the Stanley Cup and everything else in between. I'll react to it all in my Upon Further Review at 7 a.m. Eastern. 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

0: This is the best of ESPN Radio. The general manager of the Los Angeles Rams, Les Snead, is here on the program again. How are you, Les? Good to see you.
1: I'm good. How about y'all? Sorry to disrupt your show on Monday.
0: No, sure you had
1: it. Oh my God. Great lineup, great, you know.
0: No. That was a great disruption.
2: Great, yeah.
0: Could
2: have been better.
0: You. I'm going full De Niro analyze this on you. You know what?
1: Somebody sent me that GIF.
0: Did they really?
1: Someone sent me that GIF, so.
0: Okay.
1: There you go. Second time I've been De Niro. That'll be a first. I can retire now.
0: I've got my eyes on you, Les. So when did you know this was going down for real? For real, real. Where you're like, okay, I think this is happening. From Myles Garrett.
1: I think when we first reached out, when they adjusted his contract, it was a no. It's been a no. I can see why it's a no. I think I've said it a lot. Myles is going to be on the Cleveland Browns Mount Rushmore when this is all said and done. And I think the Browns felt like he'd be better in a Browns uniform than a Rams uniform. So, but was persistent in reaching out, knocking on Andrew's door. Or at least calling him, blowing him up, texting him, things like that. And, you know, somewhere along the way, in between that March, that first March and into May, and a little bit right before the draft, because we started talking about draft compensation and things like that, I would say that, like, wow, this could be a possibility. This opportunity actually could be a possibility. And again, we just, in a

0: a call that we did make. But you know, I had to go back to my journal. Yes. To see if that was correct or not.
1: Yeah, we had Albert Breer, Sports Illustrated, on the show yesterday. He dropped that nugget. We're like, what? Since 2022, you've been pursuing this, I guess, whale of a defender here, man, and pass rusher. And another thing I would just want to ask breadcrumb-wise as well is, of all the teams to propose a rule in this year's annual meeting that teams should be allowed to trade first-round picks up to 5 years in advance would be the Cleveland Browns. And of all the teams to potentially chime in and support it, as we noticed, our friend Kevin Demoff, the president of the Rams, tweeted out in response to Adam Schefter talking about more trades than ever during the new league year, how great the Cleveland proposal is to be able to trade more draft choices. Were you already in talks at this point in time? Was this Myles Garrett potentially related because you might not want to cough up Jared Verse because he's that good in a trade?
0: Yeah, that's a boy, I'm trying to think. Was the did they adjust the contract before the league meetings? I'd have to go to the journal and do that. Here's what I do think in that. If you know Cleveland, if you know Andrew, you know their outfit. They're very creative. Outfit. I think Kevin being, let's call it a CEO of Kroenke Sports now, yes, and having some of that basketball and hockey DNA in his, you know, let's call it leaking into his system. I think he's, you know, Kevin's always been one to go, okay, that might be something to support. I don't think it was just specific for Myles Garrett. I think that's Cleveland being who they are, creative, innovative. Kevin taking a little bit of what's going on in some of the other sports is, hey, maybe this is a way the NFL could go.
1: Okay.
0: And if, at the end of the day, though, that one got shot down pretty good.
1: Yes, it did. Yes,
0: I don't even think we took it to the table in the end.
1: That's correct. It never even made it to the membership, as we call it. And then last time you were on this program was right at the draft when everybody here in this town was lit up about the fact that you chose Ty Simpson 13th overall instead of getting Matthew Stafford something right now with that pick to win this year. Was the Myles Garrett trade real enough at that point in time for you to say, if we get our quarterback of the future here now, then there's more picks to F, if you will, for Myles less? Was that part of it?
0: I can't say, Rich, it was more real at that time. And that is something we did discuss internally, but I would still put it, Rich, at questionable right around the draft. So you were going to have to we were going to have to go through the draft with the possibility that this is just questionable, you know. But it was more than doubtful. So, but it wasn't probable, but it was questionable. So it's something, you know, you work through a lot of scenarios with the draft when you're going through it. And that was definitely one of them that we did discuss.
1: Okay. So, but I'm just trying to see how far in advance things happen and how many dimensions of chess you play here, Les. You know what I mean? Like, because it all connects. This all connects.
0: You know, it's definitely, it's all interconnected. The offseason was intentional. We came into it. What can we do to add to the defense to in this offseason? And it started with the Trent McDuffie trade and then signing his co-pilot, his partner in Kansas City, Jalen Watson. But this was an opportunity. And sometimes a friend of ours, Annie Duke, who is more poker than chess, she's always said, you know what? Football's more poker to me because, you know what, chess, there's a finite amount of moves. I guess you'd call it the ecosystem is pretty strict and structured, and there's a perfect move. And sometimes in poker, there's an element of random luck or just randomness that occurs on a draw you may get. And that's essentially what the Myles Garrett situation was, because we didn't think that was a possibility, but it became an opportunity. Something you probably, if you go into the offseason and say, hey, the thing we have to do is trade for Myles Garrett, it's probably more fantasy football than reality.
1: Well, you know, so I guess in that respect, because I've been on Annie Duke's podcast with you. We were co-guests on her podcast together a couple of years ago. So I guess you didn't flop.
0: I do remember that.
1: I do.
0: Okay, let's go.
1: You didn't flop Myles. You didn't river him. You might have turned him. Mm-hmm. You know what I mean? And the turn comes right after the June 1st.

0: deadline where the rest of the division or league conference doesn't have a chance to use the draft to make up for it. Is that part of this equation for you?
1: That's definitely part of it. Also part of it, there's so many variables in this. I know Cleveland preferred, if they were going to move Miles, is to do it, post June 1, so they could spread. It really helps their cap situation in the immediate 2026 season by doing that. So that was a variable as well. But I think it was a complicated situation because having this blueprint, having this vision, let's try to trade for Miles. And even if Cleveland thought in the end, there's a possibility, right? This could be a win-win. Actually agreeing to the compensation is always the complicated part of the equation, because you can really want something, but it might just be too expensive, right? We've all lived through that. We've all lived through that, probably buying real estate in Los Angeles.
0: which Miles is now going to do, although he spends a lot of time out here. Susie and I saw him at a UCLA women's hoops game, in the wintertime, and he spends a lot of time here. Now he's going to work here. Less need here on the Rich Eisen show. Last time we had you on.
1: It is a positive that his significant other.
0: That's correct. That's true, too.
1: He's a Los Angeles resident and born here, so.
0: This all works. It all works on all fronts. Last time you were on, we were talking about Mr. Grumpy, who wasn't grumpy at all yesterday in a press conference. And I know you'd like to keep the emotion out of things, Les. At any point during this press conference yesterday, did you look to your left and see there's Miles Garrett being introduced with your head coach, Sean McVay, and think to yourself, how the hell did I pull this off? Did that happen at any point in time yesterday?
1: I can say this. And maybe the press conference was a little anticlimactic in terms of it was finally here. I do think when this situation flipped from a possibility to, okay, there's a good chance we could pull this off. I think at that moment during the process where you go, wow, the opportunity to acquire the reigning defensive MVP and acquire him to be a teammate with the reigning, let's call it MVP of the league.
0: Yes.
1: And then just the team that we have. And again, here's the deal. We're well aware of the window we're in with Matthew, with the team that we have. We have efficacy. There's evidence that we can contend. I always say this about evidence. Evidence is the past. The future is still the future. So we still, Kara and I have talked about this. You'll appreciate this. Mm-hmm. Double on Tondre intended. We have Miles to go before we do anything.
0: That was a dookie. That wasn't somebody from Auburn who came up with that. Let's be honest. Okay.
1: Oh, yeah. She refreshed it. Oh, yeah. There is a double entendre. I can't pronounce it probably.
0: Look at Kara rubbing off on you, Les. Fantastic. I do love seeing it. Thanks for the time. We'll chat again soon.
1: Enjoyed it. Appreciate it,
0: Rich. Right back at you. That's Les Snead, everybody, right here on the Rich Eisen Show.
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3: SRN News, I'm Mary Rose. Israel says Iran has launched missiles at it in the first bombardment since a fragile ceasefire took effect in early April, complicating mediation efforts for a deal to end the war. Tehran had warned of retaliation after Israel on Sunday struck Beirut's southern suburbs in defiance of Washington's request days ago to stand down. Israel said the Iranian-backed Hezbollah fired at northern Israel earlier in the day. Israel's attack on Beirut came a few days after the Lebanese and Israeli governments agreed to a ceasefire in U.S.-hosted talks, though Hezbollah rejected the deal. Police in Ohio are still searching for suspects who opened fire near a busy street festival in Toledo and wounded 12 people over the weekend. This is SRN News.
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17: 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Ian Fitzsimmons and Tanitra Batiste here with you tonight. And joining us on the show is John Kincaid, host of Kincaid and Solchunas, mornings on 97.5. The Fanatic in Philadelphia, and a big one went down today. John, what was the driving force behind A.J. Brown getting traded to New England?
18: Well, I think when somebody quits on you in the middle of games, it's best to get them playing in someone else's uniform. I think that's the best answer for you, is when somebody gives up on routes in numerous games throughout the course of the year, voices their displeasure on their Instagram like they're a 14-year-old girl, when the team is 4-0 in Tampa Bay, when the media hadn't even been let into the locker room yet. A.J. Brown orchestrated this exit. He got what he wanted. I hope he enjoys himself. And I am not going to play into any of the narratives that you're going to hear from many in the Philadelphia media.
19: What narrative are you thinking that we're going to hear from many in the Philadelphia media?
18: He was a great teammate, Ian. He was a great teammate. You're going to hear that all the time. You know what? He may be a great guy. He may be a nice person. And from the interactions that I ever had with him, I would say that would be my vote. Seemed like a really nice person. But I can tell you this, especially working in media, I have worked with some nice people that I like, but working with them was freaking exhausting. And A.J. Brown is one of those people. He sucks the air out of a room. He is an energy vampire. He's a guy who managed to take the Super Bowl champions, who were 4-0, and turned the entire storyline of the season into his disgruntlement, his desire to be traded, his desire for a new location. That's not a good teammate to me. That's not somebody who embodies team. That's somebody who embodies the disease of me. And I think that defines A.J. Brown and the end of his tenure in Philadelphia.
19: All right, Kincaid, get ready to go hit this one out of the ballpark, right?
20: Yeah.
19: Here comes a BP fastball right down Main Street, babe. Why does Jalen Hurts take so much of the heat then?
18: because Jalen Hurts doesn't smile like A.J. Brown. Jalen Hurts is sort of a cyborg. Jalen Hurts was trained at the feet of Nick Saban, who, you know, the media is the enemy. The media is not your friend. The media is out to get you. So, and I think Jalen Hurts has done just a masterful job of handling the Philadelphia media since he's been here. But he does nothing to endear himself. He doesn't play the game. He doesn't feel the need to kiss anybody's backside. I admire the hell out of it. I think it's awesome. I think it's the guy that I want leading my program. I want a guy who doesn't care about pandering to some of the local reporters or pandering to guys in the beat to make sure that they like him, to make sure they, you know, they get a fist bump here and there. Jalen didn't care about any of that. Jalen's his own man. He goes about his own business. So he's never going to be as endeared to the fan base or to the local media. And there are too many in the local Philly media that fanboy, that have their favorites, that pick their favorites, that desire the, you know, and they love the approval. They love being close to an athlete or where they can fist bump an athlete. That's cool to them. It's a far different media, let's just say, than the media I grew up in. And maybe that's just the way things have changed nowadays.
17: So, John, is that the reason why the line, I guess the next headline, if you will, after A.J. Brown traded from the Eagles to the Patriots, the very next line is, and so now what is Jalen Hurts going to do without his security blanket? I mean, is that why so much of the energy has already gone back to, but what is Jalen Hurts going to do? Because he's going to now have to really prove that he's that elite of a quarterback without his top target.
18: Well, let's put it this way. The Philadelphia Eagles quarterback, when I was a child in grade school, it was Ron Jaworski. And Ron Jaworski was always the most vilified man in Philadelphia. He's a legend here now. I play his golf courses, and they're great. I mean, but Jaws was a legend in the town, but he was vilified when I was a kid. If I could tell you the nasty things my father would say about him on a Sunday afternoon, right after we got out of church. But, I mean, the Eagles quarterback is always going to be the most vilified guy in the city of Philadelphia. Always the most scrutinized, always the most under the microscope. It just comes with the position. In some cities, it's the mayor. In this city, we don't care enough about the politics and everything. We care more about the football. So it's sort of like being in Tuscaloosa or being in Athens, Georgia. You know, we care more about the football here. So the football coach, the quarterback, gets more scrutiny, and that's what you know, Jalen Hurts gets. You know, he gets a lot of it.
19: John Kincaid, 97.5 The Fanatic in Philadelphia, joining us here, reacting to what we all knew was going to happen. Expected to happen. A.J. Brown is now a Patriot. Trade done and no longer with the Eagles here with us on ESPN Radio. All right, so having said all of that, and Tanitra and I were talking about this during the break, and actually earlier on the show also, on air, Devontae Smith is a number one. He's been a number one in high school. He's been a number one in Alabama. He won a Heisman Trophy, a national title, Super Bowl champion. So what is this narrative that Devontae can't be a number one? Where's that coming from?
18: Well, the one thing is that it really isn't coming from the Eagles fan base, because the Eagles fan base loves him. I mean, Slim Reaper is very much beloved here, but he hasn't really gotten his shot to shine because he's another guy, again, trained by Nick Saban. He's a guy who just comes to work, shuts his mouth, goes about his business. And by the way, on some of the biggest stages he's made, like the dagger in Super Bowl 59, some of the biggest plays he comes through. I have no doubt that he can be a huge, huge part of what Sean Mannion's going to do with this new look offense. I just wonder how much in his career he has benefited from the defense being so concerned about the physicality and the attention that A.J. Brown constantly drew. So we'll see. It's going to be a challenge for Devontae Smith. But I'll tell you this, I'm not going to doubt Devontae Smith. I'm not going to doubt the work ethic. I'm not going to doubt the attitude. And I'm not going to doubt the toughness in him, because the man gets knocked down. I mean, he's like a, you know, one of those crash test dummies and gets up off the ground all the time. So I'm never going to doubt him.
17: Yeah, and you think about big moves being made to kind of set teams up to, or reset teams, and obviously the biggest move of the day, albeit A.J. Brown a big move, Myles Garrett a bigger move for the Rams, saying basically blank them picks, we're going after the Super Bowl in 2026. Do you look at this Eagles team and some of the moves that they've made in the offseason and kind of getting themselves reset for a Super Bowl run? Are they done making moves, do you think, John?
18: Well, they might not be done making small moves, like small moves at like roster cutdowns and things like that during training camp. But if you're talking about big swings for the fences, I don't think so. I've known Les Snead, the general manager of the Rams, the FM picks guy, since he was an intern with the Falcons. I mean, he's one of my favorite people I've ever known in the NFL. But he's a madman. I mean, I never am inviting him to poker night. He's crazy. He's a lunatic. But you know what he does? He goes for it. He entertains a fan base. And by the way, for Los Angeles, that's perfect. Howie Roseman doesn't wants to build a franchise like that. He wants a franchise because he believes in Philadelphia that you can never do a rebuild. In L.A., Les Snead knew going for the Super Bowl in 2020 when they won it. He knew he could push all his chips to the middle of the table, win a championship, you know, and then they could have a couple years grace period to sort of retool things and then get back at it. Howie Roseman has told us many times, you can't do a rebuild in Philadelphia. You have to sustain. There has to be some sort of long-term relevance and success. So unlike the Sixers, who were stupid enough to do that process, the Philadelphia Eagles believe in sustaining excellence and sustaining relevance. So they just want to keep those draft picks around, and they love getting draft picks in future drafts. And that's just what they do. And I'm anxious to see what they will do, with them. But it's not going to be wheeling and dealing, I do not believe. I think the roster's fairly set for this upcoming year. They got a lot of young guys to pay on the defensive side of the ball. And those draft picks, they're going to be to replenish that offensive line, which is going to need some help in the coming years.
17: Appreciate your time. John Kincaid, host of Kincaid and Solchunas Mornings on 97.5 The Fanatic in Philadelphia. Appreciate you stopping by, Amber and Ian.
19: Anything else you want to get your chest,
18: to be
19: though,
18: a little
19: John?
18: More enthusiastic next time, guys.
19: Anything else you want to vent about? I mean, you
18: know. I'm telling you.
19: You good?
18: Yeah.
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14: John Ryder, Sunday Night Baseball is at Wrigley, and the Cubs and Giants are tied at one in the top of the fifth. It's available on other ESPN radio outlets. Chicago starter Jameson Taillon left in the second with a strained hamstring. The Angels take down the Dodgers 13-5 at Dodger Stadium. Joe Adell, four hits, including a two-run homer, is 10th. The Mets take the Padres 7-3 in San Diego. Carson Bench, five hits, which included an RBI triple and a solo homer. The Phillies knock off the White Sox 9-5. Brandon Marsh had two hits, including his eighth home run. Phillies manager Don Mattingly on Marsh, leading the majors with a .338 batting average.
15: Every day he's just swinging the bat. He continues to swing it. And not only average, but power, extra base hits. He's driving in runs. That whole, you know, middle of our order today, you know, between Trey getting on a few times, Trey swung the bat good today, then Harp and Brandon and Bomer, obviously all really good today.
14: And after a very slow start to the season, the Phillies are now five games over 500 and have a wild card spot currently. While the Braves are a major league best 45-21, they complete a three-game sweep of the Pirates, 3-2 the final. They get all the runs in the seventh on a Michael Harris pinch hit three-run double. Tigers have won 5 of 6, a 5-4 winner over the Mariners. Kevin McGonigal with a walk-off two-run single and a solo homer. In golf, Nelly Korda wins the U.S. Women's Open at 8-under, and on the PGA Tour, Memorial goes to a playoff, JT posting the winner.
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0: This is the Baseball Tonight podcast for Friday, June 5th, 2026. Presented by La Quinta by Wyndham. I'm Buster Olney, working from my home in Montana. Kenny Ligon is producing back in Connecticut. Today, a great podcast ahead. We're going to be talking with Paul Himbikides about some trade stuff, what we're hearing about the Boston Red Sox, their search for a right-handed hitter, what we're hearing about Tarik Skubal potentially in the market. And Hembo has some great numbers about the incredible success this year of left-handed hitters. Sarah Langs will be here with the numbers game, and we'll be talking with longtime play-by-play man for the Toronto Blue Jays, Dan Shulman, about that team, their struggles, and he's got some funny stories about some managers who get ejected a lot. Let's get to it. Paul Himbikides is a researcher at ESPN. He's a content producer on the show Get Up, and he joins us here every week on the podcast. Hembo, how you doing?
1: Well, sir, I'm doing well. And as a Phillies fan, I got to see yesterday something that I rarely see. I saw Christopher Sanchez allow a run, like Haley's Comet. Once in a while, someone will just touch home plate when he pitches. But in all seriousness, I thought that the month of May was about as well-pitched a month as we've seen from any collection of pitchers in baseball in recent memory. I, of course, as a Phillies fan, enjoyed watching Christopher Sanchez perpetually shove. But right now, like every day in Major League Baseball, I'm seeing an outrageous performance from a starting pitcher, which is funny considering in an ABS world I was promised more runs, and all we've gotten is better and better pitching, as it turns out.
0: Yeah, I got a text this morning from Evan Cohen. You know him well. I know he cites your work all the time, but he said, hey, who's the best? If you had to have a starting pitcher for the next 3 years as of today, who would you take? And it's a really great question. And there's so many ways you can go if you wanted to. You could go with Ohtani with a 0.74 ERA. If you wanted to, go with Paul Skenes, who, despite his recent struggles, you know, and he has great stuff. If you wanted to go off the board, you go Kyle Harrison. I told him, I sent back, look, I think it's Jacob Mizorowski right now would be the guy, because he's just flat out unhittable when you look at the, you know, what the production against him in the month of May. But your guy, Christopher Sanchez, is right there too.
1: I mean, Christopher Sanchez is dealing, and there's no obvious reason to believe that he's going to regress, because he's not doing things that you would describe as being unsustainable. He's a left-hander with a low slot that baffles you on both halves of the plate, and he's got three pitches. There's nothing that's all that. There's no bolt of lightning here. There's nothing that the league is going to figure out. You just can't hit him. They can't touch him. My answer to your question is probably Paul Skenes, which is a fairly boring answer, but I just think like there's, it's such an easy, clear path to see him accumulating, you know, 15 war across the next 3 years. But Christopher Sanchez is ticking up on that list. And as you know, lefties across baseball always get a bit of a boost considering they're a touch harder to hit than their righty counterparts.
0: Right. Tarik Skubal, you know, had benefited from that one. Conversation of who's the best starting pitcher in baseball. And I'll just leave this number here. Mizorowski, opponent slugging percentage in the month of May was 116. I mean, that is.
1: Slug? I mean, you just said slugging percentage?
0: Slugging percentage in the month of May against Mizorowski was 116. I think it was his appearance on the podcast that put him over the top. I don't know about you.
1: Close to that saying. Absolutely, it does. That's going to be his walk-up music now.
0: All right, we're going to be talking about Michael Harrison, Ben Rice, Bobby Witt Jr. today, among other topics. I want to start with this. Three trade things that I've learned in the last 48 hours is talking with different teams, getting feedback on what's going on. Number one, the Boston Red Sox. We've heard from the terrific reporters up in Boston that they're looking for a right-handed hitter. But what I heard this week was not only are they looking for a right-handed hitter, but they're willing to spend some money to do it, which, of course, one of the first reactions from people around baseball is, wait, if you're willing to spend money on a right-handed hitter, why didn't you just pay Alex Bregman more in your offer during the wintertime? But anyway, they're apparently willing to take on some money, which in the eyes of folks with other teams speaks to the level of desperation. What was your reaction when you heard this?
1: Wow. I couldn't believe the reporting because while I'm 100% sure that you're spot on, it runs contrary to everything I thought they thought about themselves and the approach that they've taken organizationally under Craig Breslow, which is pitching, pitching, pitching. It's really easy to look at your model over the winter and predict the number of runs that you're going to score. I told you I didn't think they were going to get to 700. And as it turns out, I was probably right. And Craig Breslow probably over-indexed some of the moves that he made. Buster, I don't know that there's any chance on earth that this could or would happen. But I'd be fascinated if they continue to lose, if the Mets might float Bo Bichette. And even though he's someone with an enormous contract who's underperforming, at least up until recently, that's someone who we know the Red Sox at least presumably sniffed
2: that's
1: around
2: a great
1: on.
2: Name.
1: Because he's the exact kind of hitter that could, of course, thrive in that environment at Fenway, where the Red Sox are averaging fewer runs than any season in the live ball era. What the Red Sox have done is quite literally, I thought, to be impossible. They have built a team that doesn't hit at the place for which you should have the biggest home field advantage of any team in baseball from that perspective. And the reason I like Bo Bichette there is not only does he use the whole field so effectively, so he'd be able to hit a bunch of doubles into the right center field gap there, but of course he could bang the ball off that monster and slide into second base, not dissimilar to what Alex Bregman did there last year, which is one of the big reasons, of course, that he was so successful there, and one of the reasons we were so flummoxed that they didn't want to run it back with him. And so I think Bo Bichette, whom you could get for 50 cents on the dollar because the contract is what the contract is and because he started slowly. What do you say?
3: I love that name, and I love that possibility. No one doubts that Bo Bichette is still a good hitter, despite the fact he's gone off to a slow start with the Mets. And if you the Red Sox get him, they could put him in second base, where people believe that he should be. Like, they feel like that's his best position long term. So absolutely, I could see that being a fit. Now, you know, we'll see. I can't imagine Breslow walking into John Henry's office saying, yeah, Bo Bichette, $42 million. That's a hard sell after the conversation in the winter. But at this point, and I was thinking about this, and I don't mean to, you know, like, I mean, guys like Garrett Crochet, Peyton Tolley, like, there are guys on that team that are fun. Caleb Durbin, as you know, despite the fact he's struggling offensively, man, he's playing some great defense. Craig Breslow managed to put together not only a team that's not winning, but it's also not a very interesting team to watch because they don't score that many runs. And he fired one of the most respected managers in baseball. That is a hard combination to pull off. But that's where we are with the Red Sox, and maybe it speaks to their level of desperation. Number two thing I heard, the Detroit Tigers are telling other teams who are calling, look, despite the speculation from idiots like me, who are talking about Terry School will not be traded, the Tigers are telling teams, we're not talking about that now. They're not ruling out talking about it later, but right now their focus is on winning. And Hembo, I get it. It's the American League. What do you think?
1: I think that I get it too, because it's the American League. I mean, look, it's June the 4th, as you and I sit here and discuss this today. There's no obvious reason for them to show their hand. What we want to all see, of course, is how he looks coming off of that scope. Presumably, yep, he'll look like Tarek Skubal. What we also want to see is where we are at the standings, say, at the All-Star break. Because if they were to move him, even if he were fully healthy and they were in this position, they probably wouldn't be doing it this soon anyway. I don't think you're going to see anything that seismic until we get to July, especially in a league, in a division with that much opportunity. And so that's what he should be saying, but that's not what I expect them to be doing. Unless the Tigers really turn it around, and they just played awfully well in Tampa, in fairness, and they're getting contributions from guys up and down that lineup, including Kevin McGonigal, and of course, more acutely right now, Dylan Dingler. That's not a team with a good enough pitching staff, in my view, to be able to turn this thing around that quickly, because they have to play at like a 90 to 95 win pace between now and the All-Star break to convince themselves that they should actually do this. I can't imagine, given how much you could get for Skubal, if you have less than a 10% chance of making the playoffs, that Scott Harris, who, as you know, is a model-driven GM, is not going to say yes and pull that trigger.
3: Right. They just swept the Tampa Bay Rays, which I'm sure is sort of fueling that thought process. And if they win, say, 7 or 8 out of 10 out of the next 10 games, suddenly the world's going to look very different.
1: Yeah.
3: Especially, yeah. You know, at the beginning of the week, the Toronto Blue Jays were tied for the third wild card and they were under 500. So it's not like the bar is very high in the league. And the third thing I heard is that basically there are a lot of teams that are like, no, nope, we're not going to talk trading. We're going to stand pat. I heard a story. I'm not going to mention the team, but another team called this team, which is terrible, and said, hey, what about this relief pitcher? And the answer was like, nope, not talking about it. It's not a surprise. I think that, you know, teams, generally speaking, they don't want to signal a fire sale, you know, any kind of a sell-off in June, because they're still trying to sell tickets in June and July. What do you think?
1: I think that's probably two-pronged. One of the prongs is they don't want their fan base reading in The Athletic, on ESPN.com, in the New York Post, that we're waving the white flag, because they don't want their players knowing that reading that. And I think they understand that most anything that goes on these days is generally leaked nefariously or otherwise. And so from that perspective, I get it. The question that I want to lob back to you, though, is to what extent is the uncertainty of next year driving any of that? Because, look, you and I both know that players that are free agents after the 2027 season are kind of in a bind right now. I mean, almost anyone else will probably be traded as normal. But there's a non-trivial number of players who are going to be up after 2027. And if there's meaningful reasons to believe that we're not going to play a full season next year, God forbid, then what are those players worth? Am I really going to trade an arm and a leg and maybe even another appendage for, I don't know, Joe Ryan or Sandy Alcantara?
3: Jeremy Pena.
1: And so on and so. So pick up that thought. Am I onto something here with the 1.5 years of control player and the way that that's going to impact their market?
3: Yes. And I had a GM put it to me this way. He said, look, I don't know exactly what the impact's going to be, but there's going to be an impact. And his theory is that we get closer to the trade deadline, more and more teams, because of the possibility of a salary cap, the possibility of a change in the economic system, they might want to clear their decks of salary. They might want to be like, you know what? If we can get rid of some money, we'll do that. You know, how that's going to affect guys like Joe Ryan, I don't know. But I know last winter when I talked to people, I said, look, at the trade deadline in 2026, and this is part of the reason why people, the other teams, assume that Joe Ryan would be traded last winter. Because if you were going to get true value for him, that was probably your last chance. And now, yes, there'll be some teams that might blanch at the asking price. And on top of that, as it turned out, you and I have talked about the great pitching in baseball right now. It looks like among the positions, what position looks like it's going to be potentially stacked with options? Skubal, Freddy Peralta, Sandy Alcantara, maybe Joe Ryan, maybe a couple of the Giants guys might be out there. Yeah. Robbie Ray could be out there. There are going to be a lot of starting pitchers out there. So if you're looking to extract equal value for Joe Ryan, who might be third or fourth on that list, might be tough.
1: Yeah. Yeah, it's relievers, Buster, that are going to be the most expensive. Those are going to be the guys that you earn a pretty penny for and get more than 100 cents on the dollar.
3: Right, exactly. All right.
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0: Michael Harris, he's having a terrific season. I give credit to Tim Hyers, the hitting coach of the Braves. I saw him at spring training. This was as Harris was taking BP, and he was like, he took some steps forward at the end of last season. He liked his shift in approach on two strikes, and he felt confident that Harris was going to take a big step forward. I wonder if Tim thought he was going to be this good. What are you seeing?
1: I think Tim's in his bag, Buster, because you'll recall that at last year's All-Star break, when you and I were having a discussion about Michael Harris, he was slashing 210, 234, 317. By WRC+, his was 47. He was the second worst hitter in all of baseball at last year's All-Star break. You'll recall that not long before that, he raised his hands and he opened his stance in sort of a continued tinkering, because what he was doing, of course, wasn't working. Those tinkerings have worked in a big way. I went back to the All-Star break last year, so that's the middle of July, since which he's slashing 300, 323, 524. That's a WRC plus of 133 on the back of 27 homers in 126 games. Let's dig into the why just a little bit. So with his hands previously starting like just above his belt, you can probably think in your mind's eye, he was not surprisingly just getting destroyed by elevated fastballs. He was hitting 183, slugging 258 on those pitches through mid-July of last year. Buster, since, it's a 331 average and a 586 slug on those pitches on the top rail. So that's a big improvement, of course, as a direct result of him raising his hands. And when it comes to opening up his stance, he's seeing the ball much better, especially against those most difficult pitches, that lefty spin. Yep. He was OPSing 533 against those pitches at that time. And since, that number is 848. He's closed two major holes in his swing on that top rail and those lefty breaking balls. And let's remember, this is a 25-year-old player that Braves fans were ready to run out of town last year. Development is not linear. I give he and the Braves extraordinary credit for making that adjustment, for sticking with him, and they're obviously being rewarded in a huge way this season for it.
0: Yeah, and I remember conversations with people in the Braves organization where they said that when you look back at the time and he was promoted to the big leagues, he probably wasn't ready offensively, but he certainly was ready defensively, and they loved that, and they valued that, and that's why he got called up. But it just might be that his offense was a little behind his defense, not anymore. I mean, the way he's hitting right now, and you mentioned his performance left-handed pitching. I get texts from my son, Jake, the Braves fan, all the time, like, another hit off a lefty. He's all fired up about that. Ben Rice, especially with Aaron Judge down, he becomes the most important player in the Yankees lineup.
1: That's right. I mean, I've not heard Yankees fans say the name Juan Soto very often recently. That's, of course, because Ben Rice has enabled them to totally forget about him. I mean, he was good last year. It was an 836 OPS. Right now, he's one of two hitters in baseball with an OPS clear of 1,000. It's he and Yordan Alvarez. That's it. And so, Buster, I asked myself the question, well, how and why has he broken out in such a big way this year? The first answer is actually fairly boring. It's just reps. Experience. Yep. I'll remind you, he played college ball at Dartmouth, where he played a total of 30 collegiate games because, as you'll recall, the Ivy League canceled basically two full seasons. So he entered pro ball having played almost no meaningful games since high school, aside from the summer circuit. But the second more tangible reason, Buster, that's enabled him to go from good to great is that he is now dominating the top rail of the zone. That's, of course, a portion of the zone that has shrunk for all hitters, and he is taking full advantage. So here's what I looked up. I looked at how Ben Rice has performed against four seamers and two seamers on the top third of the strike zone. All right, last year he was respectable. He slugged 468 on those pitches. This year he is slugging 1294 on the top rail, Buster. That is 44 total bases on 34 swings. He's out-homered every player in Major League Baseball right there. Now, the answer to how he's doing it is, I think, fascinating, super nerdy. But you've seen him move back in the box about 3 inches. And doing so has enabled him to spit on those really challenging pitches down the zone where you see lefties often struggle, and has, as a result, enabled him to throw that top hand to beat you to the spot on the top rail. I don't know that he's an OPS 1,000 this year, but to me, 900's on the table for a late-blooming player who's as big a reason as any why the Yankees had the best lineup in the American League.
3: You mentioned sort of that nerd information. I want you to nerd out on this, okay? And I thought of this the last time I saw the Yankees playing Kansas City last week. And I don't think I mentioned this on the podcast. I'm watching him move, and I'm like, oh, my God. You know who he reminds me of and how he runs is Lou Gehrig. He's got the high socks. He's got the slightly bowed legs. And when you see him run, and think back to the videos you've seen of Gehrig running, I want you to watch him run and watch Ben Rice run and tell me that they're not similar, okay?
1: Wow. And both Ivy League educated, might I say.
3: There you go. And that had nothing to do. It was all about the high socks and the bow legs and the way they move. So anyway, yeah, I'm going to talk to Ben about that next time I see him. Bobby Witt Jr. is arguably the best player in the American League. I think he's one of the front runners for MVP, but you're concerned about him.
1: I am. Among my great many pet peeves as a baseball fan, Buster, first and foremost might be watching greatness mired in obscurity. And so I've watched Bobby Witt Jr. play at a Hall of Fame level the last 3 years, the first of which he led the Royals to the second round of the playoffs. The last two of which, the Royals are 12 games under 500. When you and I talked about the Royals in the winter, I was so confident that they would win 80-something games because, as I put it, when Bobby Witt Jr. is your shortstop, you start every season 7-0. But I was wrong. I mean, he's actually on pace for 9.5 wins this season. And that's where I want to bring up Mike Trout, whom I'm desperately hoping that Bobby Witt Jr. does not become the victim of circumstance superstar. Here's what I mean. Across the last two seasons, Witt has accounted for 57% of Kansas City's position player WAR. Now, that just sounds like a wow stat, but without context, that's all it really is, a wow stat. So I wanted to contextualize this like so. I ran the exact same exercise for every two-season span of Mike Trout's career. Buster, Mike Trout never had a two-season span in which he accounted for a higher share of his lineup's value than Bobby Witt has across the last 2 years. Trout's two-year high was about 52% across 2015 and 16 when he won MVP, runner-up, and MVP. It goes without saying that the onus is on not just his teammates, but on the organization as a whole. Right now, Bobby Witt Jr., Buster, is their only regular with an above-average batting line. This is getting really late, really early in Kansas City. He quite literally is the only one right now fulfilling his potential. Vinny P's not gotten better. Isaac Collins has been a bust. Jonathan India has been a bust. Salvador Perez can't hit anymore. Almost every one of the moves that they have made in recent seasons has not manifested, and their players are not improving internally. I'm really hoping, for the sake of baseball fans around the country, that Bobby Witt Jr. does not become the next Mike Trout from that perspective.
3: Yeah, they need Caglione to take a big step forward, this time. And for a young hitter with long levers, it might take him some time, and they need Vinny to turn around. And we've seen signs of this with the home run on Wednesday night. So we'll see where that goes. And last one, left-handed hitters are thriving. You've been dying to talk about this.
1: I sure have. I'm nothing, Buster, if not a chronic leaderboard peruser. So something struck me when I was looking at the top of the OPS leaderboard lately. Each of the top 9 hitters in baseball are left-handed. So I asked myself, well, does that trend scale league-wide? The answer is a resounding yes. Lefties across the league own a WRC plus of 108 this season. That's a number for which the average is 100. Buster, lefties are in line for their best league-adjusted batting line since 1946. So, of course, I had to find out or figure out why this is happening. So the answer, perhaps unsurprisingly, is that the standardized strike zone and its enforcement is really driving this from my perspective.
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7: I'm John Ryder. The Cubs and Giants are tied at one, heading to the bottom of the seventh for Sunday Night Baseball at Wrigley. 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Chicago starter Jameson Taillon left in the second inning with a strained hamstring. Jungwoo Lee with an RBI single in the first for San Francisco. Angels get plenty of offense. They crushed the Dodgers 13-5 at Dodger Stadium. Catcher Sebastian Rivero, 5-for-5, drove in 6. Mets take down the Padres 7-3, and Carson Bench 5-for-5, a solo homer and an RBI triple in the win. The Yankees erupt in the eighth in the Bronx.
26: One of four lefties in the bullpen for the Red Sox. They bring him in to face Jazz, who is trying to avoid the golden sombrero. He struck out 3 times. High foul ball, right center field. Rafael Labatt on the track, at the wall. See ya! A 3-run home run for Chisholm as the Yankees pouring it on.
7: His eighth of the season, the call on the YES Network as the Yankees use that 5-run eighth to beat the Red Sox 6-1, are now tied with Tampa Bay for first in the AL East. The Rays lose to the Marlins 4-1 in Miami. Blue Jays with a 5-run sixth to beat the Orioles 6-4. The Cardinals have won 4 in a row, 5-3 winners over the Reds. St. Louis scoring 2 go-ahead ones in the eighth on 2 errors. The golf, and Nelly Korda wins the U.S. Women's Open at 8-under. And NASCAR Denny Hamlin wins in Michigan, dedicates the victory in honor of his late teammate Kyle Busch.
27: Hey, it's Michelle Smallman, and coming up Monday, the biggest event in the world kicks off this week. The World Cup is finally here, and we'll get you ready for all of it on Unsportsmanlike, 6 a.m. Eastern, right here on ESPN Radio, ESPN2, and ESPNU.

0: So here's what I did. I looked at the last 2 years. So the year before and the year after ABS implemented. But you know that umpires have been measured by this standardized zone the last couple of years. I then compared the last 2 years to the previous 2 years. And I looked at all four corners. So that's inside and outside, righties and lefties. The stat that I used was run value per 100 pitches on all of those takes, just so that I could have something uniform across the board. So lefties on inside pitches are up 17% on those pitches. Righties inside are up 54%. Righties outside are up 152%. And lefties outside buster are up 410%. So as it turns out, in an ABS world, we have learned that the plate historically was disproportionately called to a lefty's disadvantage on the outer half of the plate. And probably since the beginning of time, just think about the blind spot of where you'd be as an umpire setting up between the catcher and the hitter. You're guessing on that side of the plate. And until 2 years ago, we did not know this, and we know this now. And teams, Buster, know this now too. Lefties are in line to have their first year in which they've seen 40% of plate appearances league-wide since 1900. So you and I have talked plenty about left-handed pitchers and the way that they're thriving in this generation. Left-handed hitters now, for the first time in 126 years, are seeing this kind of plate appearance share across baseball. And it is primarily because that pitch on the outer half of the plate is not being called nearly the same extent to which it was for the first 150 years of baseball history.
1: Embo, you and I should have known this was coming, because I think it was 4 or 5 years ago we did a story together on how missed calls, I think 29 of the top 30 hitters in baseball with the most missed calls, when this information started to become available to us, were left-handed hitters.
0: Man.
1: Do you remember that? We started talking about that. It was like, had the same thing, ranking the hitters that were having the most missed calls. And I remember going to some of those guys and they're like, yeah, not surprised.
0: Wow. Because if you think about like the tailor-made lefty swing, it's the drop.

0: back and they're going to become lefties now. They're 3-1, but perhaps it's not too soon.
1: That's awesome. All right, Embo, thanks for doing this.
0: Later, friends.
1: Dan Shulman is the play-by-play man for Pagano Blue Jays broadcast. You see him all year. Of course, for years, we worked together on Sunday Night Baseball. Dan, how are you doing?
2: I'm doing great. It's good to see you, albeit from a couple of thousand miles away, but it's always nice to see your face, Buster.
1: Yeah, likewise. So let's just dive into it with the Toronto Blue Jays. What is the state of the defending American League champions?
2: Ooh, how much time have you got? It has been a turbulent season. I mean, they're among the teams that have dealt with the most injuries of any team in baseball. You know, Tigers, Mets, Astros, Orioles, Blue Jays. At the top of the list, they scratched and clawed their way back to 500. Now they've lost four in a row, as you and I speak right now on Thursday afternoon. And that's the kind of season it's been. One step forward, one step back. They need to hit more. They need more from Springer. They need more from Guerrero. Their pitching staff is doing everything that it can. But they've got so many injuries right now. They're running three starters and two bullpen games every 5 days. And as you know as well as anybody, that is not a sustainable formula. The bullpen has been taxed heavily. So that's the doom and gloom part. If you prefer to look at the glass as half full, they're getting some guys back and soon. Today, Thursday, Dylan Cease throwing a rehab start at AAA Buffalo. Tomorrow, Friday, Max Scherzer throwing a rehab start at AAA Buffalo. Saturday, Shane Bieber throwing a rehab start at AAA Buffalo. Tommy Nance, a useful reliever, good reliever for them, not a big name, but a guy who gets a lot of outs for them, has started his rehab. Alejandro Kirk started his yesterday for Dunedin, hit a home run. He's probably a week to 10 days away. And then hopefully beyond that, Addison Barger and Yimi Garcia, if everything goes well, maybe 2 to 3 weeks, but that is less certain as of now. So as you can see, the cavalry, or at least most of the cavalry, is coming, but they've got to keep their heads afloat until these guys get back.
1: And it's interesting because I had conversations last 48 hours talking with teams about the trade deadline stuff. And I, you know, you specifically ask about the Detroit Tigers, who are probably one of the three most disappointing teams in baseball this year. And the response that I heard was the Tigers are telling teams like, we're not selling, like we're in the American League. We're going to hang in there. And the same applies for the Blue Jays. At the beginning of this week, Dan, the Blue Jays were under 500, and they were tied for the third wild card in the American League.
2: Yeah, if they were in the National League, we'd be having a whole different conversation. You know, the Blue Jays are used to playing in the toughest division in the tougher league. So, you know, I don't think they should feel badly about the way things are going this year. I think they should feel very lucky, to be honest with you, that the American League is not playing better right now. Now, some of these teams are going to figure it out. Blue Jays could be one of them. You know, will Texas get going? Will Baltimore get going? We don't know. Some of these teams are going to figure it out. So the Blue Jays have to figure it out pretty soon. If they are four games under 500 like they are now, a month from now, they're not going to be a game and a half out of a playoff spot, I don't believe. So they had best start stringing some wins together. And they've got a 9-game homestand coming up. That's great. But three are against Baltimore, and the Orioles, in my opinion, have their top three starters coming in. And then the Phillies are coming in after that, and Sanchez and Wheeler are both scheduled to pitch in Toronto. And then the Yankees are coming in after that. This is a critical stretch. And again, they could have some of these guys back very soon, and they really need to. It's hard to evaluate this team because of all the injuries they've had. But again, there are some guys who haven't been hurt who aren't performing like they need them to. Guerrero gets a lot of attention, obviously, only 3 home runs. Springer was out with a broken toe for 17 games. He's been back for a while, though, and has shown little signs, but overall, the numbers aren't there. Varsho's hitting more for average, but the power is down. The defense hasn't been as good, nearly as good for this team as it's been in recent years. So, yeah, injuries are a big part of it, but I don't want anybody to think I'm saying it's all injuries because it's not all injuries.
1: So the last time I talked with you is when I was working on a feature on Vladimir Guerrero Jr. coming off that incredible run that he had last October. And during the reporting of that piece, I had a conversation with John Schneider. He said, look, he was amazing in October. What people forget is that through September, he struggled so badly. Mm-hmm. Bo Bichette got hurt. And Don Mattingly, of course, was a coach on the staff, told me he thought that Vladdy was putting a lot of pressure on himself. And he understood how important he was to the team, especially after Bo got hurt. And then when he started the postseason, he sort of wiped that off and said, okay, it's a new challenge, it's a new season, not going to think about mechanics. And he was so great. in watching the games, and I

0: I don't know him as well as you do, of course. But in watching the games, I kind of wonder if it's the same thing. You know, as all these injuries have manifested, yep. At times it feels like Vladdy's coming out of his shoes trying to hit pitches.
1: I think it's part of it. And listen, they've got very good hitting coaches who have been trying for months or many, many weeks at least to figure this out. So, you know, I hesitate to go where I'm unqualified to go, but it's perfectly normal to assume that he or anybody would be putting pressure on themselves. I'm going to mix up the order here. Either Kirk has played 5 games and Barger 9 or the other way around. The point being, they were both gone within the first 10 days of the season, both gone. And those are the guys who probably would have hit 4th and 5th in some order right behind Guerrero. If you were looking at the lineup, it would have been Springer 1. He's missed 17 games and hasn't hit much. Lucas 2, who had vertigo for the first 2-3 weeks of the season, then went on the IL with a hamstring injury and missed a month. He's come back and hit like 460 over the last couple of weeks, so that's going great. But the point being, the number 1, number 2, number 4, and number 5 hitters have all spent significant time on the IL this year around Guerrero. I think he probably is putting some pressure on himself. And I think he probably looked up at the scoreboard in late April and saw 2 home runs and went, they need me. And I think he's probably come out of his, you know, his mindset and or his mechanics a little bit to try to hit 5-run homers. He's a gifted hitter. You know that. He was the best hitter in the world last October. And we have seen it before. And you're exactly right. Until May of this year, I think September of last year was his worst month since his rookie season. And then he turned it on and just was unbelievable in October. I just want to see the hard line drives. He's not a, I think people think he should be a 40 home run hitter every year. His swing isn't conducive to that. He's a line drive hitter. He does not have natural loft in his swing. You or I or anybody can go on Baseball Savant and see that. He hits the ball on the ground a lot. He hits a lot of line drives. You know, if he can hit 20 to 25 homers, but hit over 300 and hit 40 doubles and drive in 100 runs, that's fantastic. I think that's what they're looking for out of him. And I'm really hoping, if not sooner, that when Kirk and Barger get back, that he is able to relax a little bit more and start looking like the Vladdy we all know.
2: SRN News, I'm Mary Rose. Israel says Iran has launched missiles at it in the first such bombardment since a fragile ceasefire took effect in early April, complicating mediation efforts for a deal to end the war. Tehran had warned of retaliation after Israel on Sunday struck Beirut's southern suburbs in defiance of Washington's request days ago to stand down. Israel said the Iranian-backed Hezbollah fired at northern Israel earlier in the day. Israel's attack on Beirut came a few days after the Lebanese and Israeli governments agreed to a ceasefire in U.S.-hosted talks, though Hezbollah rejected the deal. 5 people are injured after a stabbing at Penn Station in New York City on Sunday. The FDNY says a suspect is in custody. It is unknown what led to the attack, one of the injuries being reported as serious. This is SRN News.
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0: All right, I'm going to go a little glass half full here. I was, you know, looking at some of the numbers on the team this year, and I'm thinking to myself, my God, Louis Varland, you can make a case you might be the MVP of the team. You know, where would they be without him and his performance this year? Mm-hmm.
1: Well, the first thing I would say is if Louis has made any family vacation plans for the All-Star break, I hope it's refundable because I don't think he's going to be available. I agree with you 100%. And it's kind of crazy maybe from the outside looking in to say, how could a guy with eight, how could a reliever with eight saves be the team MVP? He's the team MVP. He has given up one earned run this year and has been absolutely dominant. Jeff Hoffman has had some bumpy outings. He's had some very good moments. If you look at his Baseball Savant page, it's the most confusing thing you've ever seen in your life because of the swing and miss percentage and the strikeout percentage. Yet when the ball's in play, they're hitting like 500 off him. It's the most bizarre thing I've ever seen. So Hoffman is not closing. Varland is closing, and he is absolutely lights out, rock solid, as good as it gets. This does not take anything away from Cade Smith of Cleveland, who is fantastic. But everybody north of the border thought that Louis Varland was going to win American League Reliever of the Month in April. Like, to me, again, with Smith is great, but to me, Varland and Mason Miller have been a step above everybody else. Louis just hasn't gotten as many. And he saves, and he's probably not that big of a name right now. But what a steal that trade looks like for the Blue Jays. And hopefully Kendry Rojas and Alan Rodon will have good careers with the Twins. But the Blue Jays picked up somebody who's as good as any reliever in baseball, and they have under control for four more years. Tyler Rogers is doing a great job. Braden Fisher is doing a great job. Mason Fluharty, don't look at the ERA. It's misleading. He is doing a great job. This pitching staff, which has been held together by, you know, duct tape and wires so far this year, they're doing everything they can. And I would agree with you. If I had to vote for a team MVP right now, I think it's Louis Varland.
0: So as we get closer to the trade deadline, the conversation begins, what are teams targeting? There's been speculation attaching the Blue Jays to Tarik Skubal. And I think it's way too early to determine with the Blue Jays, with all their injuries. And you mentioned all the guys who are coming back to even know necessarily what they need. By the time we get to July 20th, it might not be that starting pitcher is their biggest need. I think that's the big thing is to determine exactly what the biggest holes are. What do you think?
1: Yeah, I agree. You know, if everything goes well, and that's been the, you know, the biggest, the ifs haven't worked out very well for this team so far this year. But if guys get healthy, you've got Dylan Cease, Kevin Gausman, Trey Savage, Shane Bieber, and then Patrick Corbin and Max Scherzer. And Corbin, by the way, has very quietly been very serviceable for the Blue Jays and has won them some games they would not have won. They signed him to a one-year, $1 million deal after the season started because everybody you've ever heard of got hurt, and he's pitched some important games for them. But like just up at the top, if you have Cease, Gausman, Savage, and if Bieber comes back healthy and looking, you know, reasonably like himself, you've got a very deep rotation, obviously. They need offense. And what they really need, I think, is an impact right-handed bat. They just don't have that guy. They're very heavily left-handed. They don't have pinch hitting options with power coming off the bench. So I would think a right-handed bat would be probably what they're looking for. And you could figure out the position later. I think they've got some versatility with Clement and Jimenez and Barger and Lucas, you know, so again, assuming everybody is healthy. You remember how much they move people around. But sure. Could they get in the Skubal sweepstakes? I think maybe. But let's see where they are in a month. If they're three games over, they're in. Like, they didn't spend all the money. Ownership didn't spend all the money they spent in the offseason to get out of this. But if they're 8-10 games under and it doesn't look good, then you got to start thinking about the veteran guys who are in the last year of their contracts. But hopefully it won't be that kind of a decision. They can get healthy, add a bat, and then see where they're at.
0: How do you like the ABS in this first year?
1: I love it. Absolutely love it. I think it's great. It's... you know what, 15 seconds per. So it's not, it's maybe added a minute to two, maybe 2 minutes to the average time of a game. I love the strategic aspect of it.
0: Yep.
1: You did it too early. This isn't leverage. You shouldn't be the guy who's doing it. Catchers are better than hitters. Veterans better than rookies. Why does this guy do it too much and that guy doesn't do it enough? It's all great conversation. And we're getting more of the calls right, especially in the big moments. To be, you know, I've seen maybe two this year where it came back stripe, but it looked like a ball. And I don't know, you know, you've seen them too, but I mean like two of them. So I'm sure everything has glitches and needs to be worked out and improved and perfected. But I'd say I'm 99.9% in on it. I think it's great.
0: All right. And last one, and I wanted to bring a smile to your face as we finish up here. I was thinking about this comparison this week. You and I worked together with Aaron Boone on Sunday Night Baseball. And he is, and I tell people all the time, about as nice a person as you're ever going to meet in your lifetime. And, you know, the stories of how he helped our friend Al McCoy when he was a writer. He's losing his sight. And Aaron Boone was the one who was leading him around to players in the Reds clubhouse saying, you're going to help this man get through the job. So Aaron Boone is sincerely a nice person. He becomes manager of the Yankees and becomes the most ejected manager in the sport. 48 over 9 seasons.
1: Yeah.
0: You cover a fiery manager. John Schneider has a fire in him, no doubt about it. Don Kelly, I think, is Aaron Boone, the Pirates manager. Yeah. He, like Aaron Boone, is like the nicest guy ever.
1: Yeah.
0: And I don't know if you've noticed this, Dan. He's already been ejected 7 times in his first 186 games. He's got 3 already this year. And I'm thinking, man, Don Kelly and Boone are like the same guy.
1: Yeah, and you're right about Aaron Boone. I've seen the only... Like, we all have that switch that we can flip in certain moments. And the only time I saw it in Aaron when we were together is when we watched USC football together. He's an enormous USC football fan. And after, like, the second game, I turned to him and I said, you know what? I'm not going to do this anymore. I don't like this Aaron Boone. And I said, you know, I paid my bar tab and I left because it was just a little bit too much. But we all have that switch to flip. John Schneider is fiery, also the nicest guy in the world. Couldn't appreciate my relationship with him and the way he is with all the media and his players more. So Don Kelly, I don't see the Pirates all that often, obviously, being on an American League team. But I knew Don pretty well when he was a player with the Tigers. That was, you know, Cabrera and Victor Martinez and Verlander and Scherzer. And you and I were around that team a ton. And Don Kelly was kind of that guy on the team, right? Always had a minute for you and did 8 different things to help his team win. And I kind of thought even then, this guy could be a manager. Pittsburgh was in a couple of weeks ago, and I had a great chat with him. I couldn't get down to see him on the first day, whatever the first day of the series was. So I got down on the second day, and we talked for 5 or 10 minutes, just me and him on the field, reminiscing, talking about the Pirates and the Blue Jays and the renovations at the ballpark and some of his young players. And boom, 2 hours later, he got kicked out of the game. So I don't remember the specifics, but I do remember, here's what I remember now. You could kind of see it coming, and I kind of thought he was, he wanted to go. He was right. Like, there, something was not handled as well as it could have been handled. And I don't think it was the call. I think it was the way it was handled.
0: Yep.
1: Something on a check
0: I was watching
1: swing.
0: The broadcast. Remember, you said this.
1: Yes,
0: you forecast it.
1: I think an ABS wasn't granted right away. And
0: that's
1: he wondered
0: it.
1: About that. There was an appeal at third. Where the call, this is it. There was an appeal at third where the call went the Blue Jays' way. Then there was like an ABS that took a while to sort out. And then there was an appeal at first, like 2 pitches later. And the umpire made the call, no swing on the Blue Jays. And then I remember the umpire's eyes just kind of went like this into, or the other way, like this, into the first base dugout. And boom, I think the pitching coach went first and then Kelly went, if I'm not mistaken. But I think if I'd been him, I'd have done the same thing. Nicest guy in the world. And the fact that he's been kicked out, would you say 7 times in 186
0: games? 7 times in 186 games.
1: Doesn't change my opinion of him at all. He's fiery. He's a Western Pennsylvania guy. He loves the Pirates. Got a lot of respect and really like Don Kelly. And I told him when I was a kid in Toronto, the Blue Jays show up in 77. I get into baseball then, but I kind of wanted to adopt a National League team just as a something else to do. And that was, 2 years later is We Are Family, right? I mean, what team in your and lifetime and my lifetime was cooler than We Are Family? And I told him so that like there's it's buried, but there's a little pirate down there that that I remember watching Dave Parker and Willie Stargell and Rennie Stennett and all of these guys. They were fun and great teams, obviously. So I really like Don Kelly, and I hope he has a long, successful career managing there.
0: Yeah, the 1979 World Champions. And I texted Ben Cherington, of course, head of baseball operations for the Pirates, and I asked him about that comparison. He goes, that's interesting. Aaron Boone, yeah, he could see that. And he said this, and as he wrote about Don Kelly, he could have been saying about Aaron Boone. He said, you know what? He believes in his players. He likes his players. He believes in his players. There's a strong belief in them. And sometimes, as I think as Ben wrote, that comes out on the field.
1: Sure, he's fighting for his team. He's fighting for his players. So he's fighting for his fans. He's fighting for everybody. So I don't begrudge him one bit.
0: No, not at all. All right, Dan, thanks for doing this.
1: Thanks, Buster. Good to see you.
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7: I'm John Ryder. Sunday Night Baseball is at Wrigley, and they're in the top of the ninth. The Cubs and Giants knotted at one. Jung Hoo Lee, an RBI single in the first for San Francisco. Chicago starter Jameson Taillon left in the second with a strained hamstring. Angels cruise past the Dodgers 13-5. Joe Adell, four hits, including a two-run homer. And catcher Sebastian Rivero, 5-for-5 with six RBIs. The Mets' Carson Bench was 5-for-5 with a solo homer and an RBI triple as the Mets knock off the Padres in San Diego 7-3. The Brewers blow out the Rockies 12-4. Milwaukee using a 7-run sixth. Another late rally for Atlanta.
8: Bases loaded, one down, and a chance to tie up the game or better right here. A one pitch. Swung on and banged deep to the right field line, off the wall. They're off to the races. In to score Smith. Here comes Yaz. Here comes Mateo. Harris lays down the law. It's a three-run bases clearing double, and the Braves surge ahead of the seventh.
7: A key hit was in the seventh inning, and the call was on 680 The Fan as the Braves, Major League best, 45-21, get past the Pirates for the three-game sweep, 3-2. The Tigers have won 5 of 6. They get past the Mariners 5-4 on a Kevin McGonigal walk-off two-run single and a solo homer as well. Nelly Korda winning the U.S. Women's Open at 8-under, her fourth golf major. She's won the first two majors of the year. It's her first U.S. Open. NASCAR Denny Hamlin wins Michigan, dedicates the victory in honor of his late teammate Kyle Busch.
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12: Less than 24 hours away in the NBA Finals. 2-0 the score. Little pressure maybe on the Knicks. We get to MSG. We got you for a little off-night edition of Game Night right here on ESPN Radio. Welcome to the show, everybody. I am Matt Fontana. He is Justin Tinsley along tonight right here, ESPN Radio, ESPN App, Sirius XM, Channel 80, presented by Progressive Insurance. Got you for the next 2 hours. Plenty of NBA Finals to get to. Sprinkle a little bit of baseball. Got a little football to talk about with the Bears on the move. But JT, a beautiful Sunday evening, man. How are you doing?
13: Man, I'm doing great. I probably got a little bit more energy than you. He had a very busy day. I just got to put it like that. You had a very busy day. I had a very relaxed day. I got on the grill for a little bit at the in-law's house.
12: What'd you grill?
13: Oh, just, you know, burgers and dogs.
12: Nice.
13: You know, it was unplanned. It was, and my father-in-law knows that I love to grill. Like, I'm a horrible cook, but I'm great on a grill. That's my one shining moment, I guess you could say, in culinary school. So
12: you and I together. So yeah, my day, if you're a parent out there, you can relate. Our 5-year-old son, his birthday was today, or not today, his party was today, and we had it like at a local park, rented out the pavilion. You know, dad's on pizza duty, I was on balloon duty, and then we're at the park, so then you're trying to like round the kids up, but okay, it's time to come over and do this, and like keep your eye on your own kids. So we got a beautiful day here in Cleveland for it. It was perfect weather. Everybody had fun, but I tell you, Justin, like when you shake the hands of the dads and you say, I'll see you guys later. And when I shut that car door, I sat in the car for just a second. Oh, just getting the AC, get home and unpack. So happy to be with everybody tonight on a little bit of an off night version. We got we don't have any NBA finals tonight. NHL Stanley Cup final with an off night as well. Still a fun day. And I really think about this for tomorrow night too, Justin, about just that excitement about MSG, the fans, and Knicks up 2-0. But as it gets back to Madison Square Garden, you know, I think about that home crowd and like how excited they must be. The ticket price is certainly a thing there, but like I just wonder if there's actually gonna be a little pressure on the Knicks even going back home up 2-0 to kind of show out for their fans.
13: I mean, you got to feel that they haven't had a home finals game since, I believe, June 25th of 1999. Like, the world was completely different the last time the Knicks were at this stage. And 27 years ago, they weren't up 2-0 in the finals. We pretty much knew San Antonio was going to beat that Knicks team in 1999. Now it feels like the roles are reversed. So, yeah, like, they stole two games in San Antonio. They would have been perfectly fine winning game one or game two. But now they're going home to a fan base that, honestly, I would say they've been just as important in the story of this Knicks run as the team itself, you know? So, of course, you're going to have that pressure. And, of course, we understand the different storylines going into the game. But the Knicks know going into game three, and we talked a little bit about this before we went on the air, right, Matt? Like, for a team that's up 2-0 in the finals, for a team that has won 13 straight, it almost feels like game three. And I'm not trying to bend this because it is an off night or trying to make a story where there isn't one. But you know, you feel the intensity. You feel the passion around this series and especially from that fan base. So, yeah, I do think there's a little added pressure because they know if we win game three, this thing is effectively over.
12: And a team that the Knicks, they've been really marked in their playoff run here by not letting teams breathe. Yeah. And I know that the only games that they lost were in that first round against the Hawks, but then for that deciding game six when they were up by 60 in that game and then just completely smoking the 76ers, giving the Cavs zero prayer in games three and four, they knew how to close. They know how to close. And I'm not saying the Spurs are better than the 76ers and the Cavs. There's zero debate on that. But I just think so much about the Knicks and kind of that closing mentality that they have because they've just shown it series after series.
13: And you know, I give a lot of credit to Mike Brown for that mentality. You remember, go back to that Hawks series. We remember some of the discussions. A lot of people were like, is Mike Brown the guy? Should Mikal Bridges even be starting? But they showed trust in one another, and not just Mike Brown to Mikal Bridges, but this is Mike Brown and that entire team. And now they look like a team, not even look like a team. They are a team that has understood the moment. They are a team that understands the adage, hey, let's not play with our food right here. Let's finish this when we have a chance. So I do expect, one, that crowd to be, that is going to be one of the most intense scenes that we've seen in a basketball setting in a long time. And we're going to be able to feel it through the TV because obviously you need to take out your 401k to even get in the building. You know what I'm saying? Yeah. So I'm really looking forward to how the intensity is going to come off on the screen, Matt.
12: And it's going to who starts too, right? Who's going to be the team that start out, gets out to that first little run, gets out of the gate a little bit better. It's Game Night right here on ESPN Radio. He's Justin Tinsley. I'm Matt Fontana. To the other team competing tomorrow night, San Antonio Spurs. It comes out, Greg Popovich did speak to the team, getting ready to go, and he's done this throughout the playoffs. And the last time he spoke sounded like it was a negative connotation because they weren't happy with how the Spurs are playing. Greg kind of comes down. He has the message. I mean, I think there's a bigger conversation where, like, listen, I understand why Greg Popovich is not that coach of the Spurs anymore. It's a very taxing position, and I think Mitch Johnson's a great coach, too. I think he was going to always have that job eventually. I wonder, you know, they win this game, Justin. I think obviously you're going to sit there and say, well, yeah, of course, a great idea. I don't know, man, just maybe too many voices, too many things going on. Like, I don't know if this is the right position to be doing this for the Spurs, although their back is up against the wall. They got to pull out all the stops that they can.
13: I mean, no one in that organization is going to tell Greg Popovich, no, you can't speak to that team. You know, like, if he wants to speak, but I will give Greg Popovich a lot of credit, at least publicly, right? He is not that overbearing parent that we see. Now, granted, yes, I remember, I believe it was during the Western Conference Finals, maybe, De'Aaron Fox was doing a post-game interview, and he was like, yeah, Pop spoke to us after game five, and I can't repeat 90% of what was said in that locker room, but he is so well, not even just well respected within that organization. He is so well loved, even by players that never got a chance to play for him because they understand what he means to that organization. So if he wants to deliver a message, I can't think of any better person to deliver a message based on, hey, y'all need to get y'all stuff together because you lost two games at home. I know what they're telling you, that the series may be mathematically or historically over, but as Stephon Castle said, he said, hey, look, those two games are behind. You can't worry about that now. You have to go. They're going into perhaps the most feverish environment that I think a road team has gone into in a long time, and they're a young team. So they're either going to come out super nervous or they're going to come out super loose, understanding that, hey, look, this is a team in the Knicks that they're two wins away from making basketball history. That's a lot of pressure, and it's like, look, we're not playing with that pressure. We're not playing with that pressure anymore. We're playing for game three, and that's it. You can't worry about game four because you lose game three, game four is basically obsolete anyway, right? So I respect Greg Popovich's message to the Spurs. Now we're just going to see if this young team can relay that on the court.
12: Yeah, and the message was from Stephon Castle, like you said, Pop said, let him go. But I also, there's another great point that he said, those games were winnable for us.
13: Yeah.
12: Right? Those games were winnable. And, yeah, the leads got out. You got back into it back and forth. But I think that actually might be the best message to give a young team, right, is you guys could have won those. Shot goes down here. Mm-hmm. Again, not to bemoan this about Wemby. Like, we know, okay, you don't turn it over there. The ball goes out. Welcome to the game. That's how it goes. Make a shot here, free throw here, things like that. But it'd be different if they just got smoked by 30 they can't run. They can't even be on the court with that team. I think that's a powerful message for this young Spurs team. Like, you guys can run with these guys any day of the week.
13: I think what's really the juxtaposition is so fascinating, right? Because like you said, the Spurs are feeling like, hey, we had both of those games and we let them go. And I don't think their confidence is truly shaken. But on the other side, you got this Knicks team knowing like, hey, we took two on the road and we know how to step on next. We know how to do that. Not just Jalen Brunson, not just Karl Anthony Towns, but this is a team of players who understand the value of the moment. So you kind of got like the irresistible force and the immovable object in one game. And I think game three could potentially be the most intense game of the series. And that's saying something because the first two games were wildly entertaining.
12: It was a lot of fun, and star power certainly. Brunson getting it done. Wemby, I think the big thing for the Spurs, who's going to take this message hard and step up and give him some help because he needs it bad. You know, the Knicks, they're even kind of fighting through some injuries. Brunson with the knee. And I would say even for the Knicks, they'd probably sit there and say they haven't played perfect basketball yet. But they're up 2-0, trying to make it 3-0 coming up Monday night. Speaking of that, the NBA Finals are on ESPN Radio. 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Coming up, we will hear from a megastar who's going to be playing in that game. 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
12: Well, there's going to be pressure no matter what. You're fighting for a championship. You're the Knicks. You're up 2-0. If you're the Spurs and Victor Wembanyama, pressure to try to get your team back into it. You heard it there. ABC TV with some of the sound. It's game night right here on ESPN Radio, ESPN App, Sirius XM Channel 80, presented by Progressive Insurance. Matt Fontana, Justin Tinsley with you here tonight. And the pressure is going to be there because, you know, for Victor Wembanyama, he's not foreign to it because even as a young man, he was this phenom and this generational talent. And to have his team in the NBA Finals 3 years into his NBA career is an amazing feat in his own right. But his team is down 2-0. There's been some mistakes on his part. He's not gotten a lot of help, but there's certainly a lot of pressure for him. Let's hear from Wemby. He sat down with Doris Burke and PJ Carlesimo as we get ready to go for game three. Here's Wemby with Doris Burke and PJ Carlesimo.
33: With Victor Wembanyama before game three, you seem to have this insatiable appetite for growth and improvement. And I mean that beyond the basketball floor. But I'm just curious, is that innate? Is it something the way you were raised, Victor? Where does that stem from?
34: Interesting question. I would say it's multifactorial, but mostly innate. Entertained is because I've been close to the high level of basketball, you know, regardless of age, you know, for so long that it's the way my life is. I can't imagine it another way.
35: Victor, is there one aspect of playing in the NBA that has been very different than you anticipated coming over?
34: Yeah, for sure. Back in France, I basically had, on average, a week to prepare a game. The thing that's different from what I expected is you have to always elevate your goals because it's so hard to, like, get onto the next thing every time that you have to keep the big picture in mind while giving you 100% at every game, you know, and it's a lot of games in the season.
35: Playoffs are a little different, and I know now in EuroLeague, sometimes you play series, but where I was going with this one is now you're playing a series. You play the same opponent, can be seven times like it was last game. Is that different than anything you've ever experienced in basketball where you're making these adjustments from game to game and you keep playing the same team, the same players?
34: Absolutely. I mean, previous series based on games, and we played them five times in the regular season. So playing the team 12 times, it's very different, and very different challenges.
33: I was so taken by your comment about blurry, because I hope I'm not misunderstanding you, but you have to process in real speed with things happening so quickly. How much growth have you seen individually from your processing speed and reading, getting through those reads from your first NBA game to now?
34: Oh, that's probably the area where I've progressed the most. As a rookie, everything goes so fast. It's like you don't have any control on the game. And it's like, it's sometimes as a rookie, it feels like you're just watching a movie. And then, like, I start playing against these guys like Jokic, and it feels like they can slow or speed up the game as they want. And I'm like, and this looks like something I can reach someday. And I feel like I'm slowly getting there. Of course, I still have to get a lot better, but slowly getting there. But I think there's nothing better than experience to learn that.
35: When you guys talk about your adjustments specifically now for Game 3, it seems New York's very good offensive rebounding team. Defensive rebounding has been a problem for you guys. Like, what can the Spurs do better to get keep them getting second chance points, and B, get your fast break going?
34: Mm-hmm. I mean, you said it. Sometimes it's not more complicated than that. But I'm not going to reveal the rest of our plans.
33: That's spoken like a veteran.
13: You know, Matt, first and foremost, I got to give credit to Doris Burke and PJ Carmelissimo for the questions. Mm-hmm. You very rarely hear such an introspective interview during an NBA Finals, you know, and because all these guys are locked in. They understand the task at hand. And Victor Wembanyama did not have to be so forthcoming and revealing in that interview. So I give him a lot of credit for that. And I give Doris and PJ a lot of credit for how they handled that interview. What we're watching here is, you know, just because you're a generational talent, I've heard that phrase thrown around a lot, right? Especially with Wemby. It doesn't mean that you won't have peaks and valleys. It doesn't mean that you won't have your own sort of struggles. You're not guaranteed to go out and win a championship just because you step on the floor. And I think we're seeing this with him in real time, and we're seeing him process this. And for me, looking at it, even just beyond a basketball standpoint, Matt, I think it's a very fascinating process to watch unfold in real time, because we don't see this too often. But also, I give Wemby a lot of credit, too, who especially at the end, he was like, look, I love these questions, guys, but I'm also not going to give away our game plan either.
0: Right, because there's some coaches and players, I'm not even going to do the interview on the off chance that I let something kind of slip out. But like you said, that's just kind of, I think, who Wemby is. And when he talked about the evolution even getting better, to exactly what you're talking about, this process of him, that, you know, everybody's journey is different, but we have seen guys come into the league, maybe not 7'4" like Wemby, but we've seen LeBron James, and we've seen guys come in that have had all the hype, and some have worked out, some have not. And I just sit here thinking so much about Wemby to say, you took a team to an NBA final in year three.
13: Like, yeah.
0: I'm not saying he could retire tomorrow and be a Hall of Famer, but like, done. You know, you want to win it. I understand they want to win it. And, you know, I'd be shocked if Victor Wembanyama didn't get back to an NBA Finals at some point in his career beyond this one. But you just think so much of like, yeah, like he's kind of almost done it at this point. And I know he's going to push for more, but that good, great job. You know, you've already checked off just a huge part of that superstar checklist. He's already done one of them, in my opinion.
13: Oh, yeah, absolutely, absolutely. To, like you said, lead your team to the finals in year three as a 22-year-old. I believe, what, LeBron got Cleveland to the finals in year four when he was a 22-year-old. So this is rare air, what we're talking about here, you know? So, but Victor understands, he understands the franchise. He understands that, yes, it's great that we achieved this as a team. That Popovich as a coach. You're talking about a franchise that has had guys like David Robinson and Tim Duncan and Manu Ginobili and Tony Parker and even Kawhi Leonard for a little bit, mm-hmm. who had a lot of success when he was in San Antonio. So he's standing on, it sounds weird to say that 7'4" guy is standing on the shoulders of somebody, but you know, he understands the history that he's standing on. He understands that, like, hey, just getting here isn't enough to be, you know, an all-time great in this franchise. I want what they have, and what I get every time I hear Wemby talk. And it doesn't sound corny. It doesn't sound lame. It sounds like a guy that obsesses with the highest level of his craft. And he knows he's not even there yet, which is the part about it.
0: You can, of course, hear Wemby with Doris Burke and PJ Carlissimo prior to Game 3 of the NBA Finals tomorrow night. 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I'm Matt Fontana with you here tonight on Game Night. And I think about that evolution of Wemby, and I kind of apply it to even the team. Because it's not been enough, right, JT, from the rest of these guys. Mm-hmm. And I'm not trying to rip on Stephon Castle. Like, Dylan Harper's a rookie, and he's played a really great role. Like, it's obvious De'Aaron Fox isn't quite 100%. But
12: I think about as the Spurs organization kind of moves forward, they're even going to have like a better idea of what needs to be put around him from a team construction standpoint, and really trying to build this up as a team that's going to compete for multiple years.
13: Oh, that's one of those good problems to have for sure. You know, you have so much talent. Obviously, it's led by Wemby, but like you said, Stephon Castle is going to be a great two-way player for the next decade. Vassell, as you just said, Dylan Harper. So they have a lot of questions to answer in the offseason, but those are the good type of questions. It's not like, oh, can we afford this guy? Can we do this? Like, no, this is part of the nucleus of the team, and time will remain just – you know, just how many games they win in this series, but it feels like the future is very, very bright for this organization.
12: And I say this knowing that there's constraints with apron and the CBA and how the NBA rocks and all that, but you've also just waved a flag to a lot of players saying, you want to come here? You want to come play here? Yeah. You want to play with that guy? We got some spots for you. We hear from some of the stars as we get ready to go for game three. It's coming your way. Game night here on ESPN Radio.
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7: I'm John Ryder. Sunday Night Baseball at Wrigley is in the bottom of the 10th inning with the Giants leading the Cubs 2-1 on a Matt Chapman RBI single. Everything else, of course, is final, including the Yankees defeating the Red Sox 6-1. Cody Bellinger, go-ahead solo home run, his ninth in a 5-run New York eighth. Jazz Chisholm, a 3-run shot, his eighth, and asked post-game if he thinks he needs to do more with Aaron Judge out with a fractured rib.
8: I think everybody would say that, you know, you just lost the MVP of the league, and, I mean, he means a lot to our team, especially because he's our captain and he leads us every day, you know, so I feel like everybody just feels like they got to find a way to contribute as best as they could in his absence.
7: So New York now tied with Tampa Bay for first in the AL East after the Marlins defeated the Rays 4-1 in Miami. The Tigers over the Mariners 5-4. Kevin McGonigal, a walk-off two-run single and a solo homer as well. The Cardinals have won four straight. Cincinnati's dropped four in a row. St. Louis over the Reds 5-3. St. Louis scored two go-ahead runs in the eighth on two errors. The A's blank the Astros 5-0 in Houston. Lefty rookie Gage Jump gets the win, 6 1/3 scoreless. Royals over the Twins 6-5. Kansas City star shortstop Bobby Witt Jr. left the game with a sore right knee. The Rangers overwhelmed the Guardians 10-0. Jacob DeGrom the win. In golf, Nelly Korda wins the U.S. Women's Open at 8-under. First time winning the U.S. Open for Korda. And the PGA, the Jack Nicklaus Run Tournament, the Memorial, goes to a two-hole playoff with JT Poston beating Ryan Gerard.
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0: May, we'll hear from some of the players that might need the adjustment. It's game night right here on ESPN Radio, ESPN App, SiriusXM, Channel 80. Justin Tinsley, Matt Fontana. You know, on this off day too, Justin, like, I do think a lot about the Knicks. I don't want to say stalling out momentum because, you know, they obviously feel really good. They're going back home. But maybe this is exactly what the Spurs needed for a little bit of a change and a little bit of what can they maybe throw at the Knicks and versus maybe what the Knicks need to improve on getting ready to go for game three.
1: I mean, look, not to be, you know, proverbial when I say this, but that's the art of the chess match, right? Yeah. Obviously, you're down 0-2. Yes, you could have easily won. I ain't going to say easily. You could have won games 1 and 2, but you didn't. Mm-hmm. Something has to change. I know a lot of people are calling for Dylan Harper to take more of De'Aaron Fox's minutes. But, you know, when you make changes like that within a series, and especially like the NBA Finals, it could always go one of the you know, one or two ways. One, you can make a decision and it sparks your team, and then or two, you make a decision and it does nothing and it just creates even more questions, you know, in the process. But I will be very interested to see, one, how Jalen Brunson attacks this Spurs defense now being at home, because they have been very, very, very physical with him in games 1 and 2. It's been a great boxing match within a basketball game to see. So I want to see that, and I want to see how this Spurs offense, as you just said, you know, thrives or doesn't thrive under, you know, how do they help Wimby in game three? Is because they're going to have to help him, and they have to help each other, because they're not just playing the five Knicks that are on the floor. They're playing quite literally an entire city that wants nothing more than to close this door in game three. So do you let the door close in your face, or, to quote a great New Yorker, Biggie Smalls, do you kick in the door?
0: And that's going to be the mark of what the Spurs are able to get. And I think even about the Knicks, too, to not rest and just go, oh, yeah, we're up 2-0. Like, we played perfect basketball. Like, of course they didn't. And Spurs could easily be up 2-0, but that's where we're at right now. You mentioned Jalen Brunson. Let's hear from him, because the question was posed to him on a press conference getting ready to go for game three. What can you do better to improve on from game two? Here's Jalen Brunson.
2: Playing better with the lead that we had in the 14-point lead. The way they fought back and took the lead is just a credit to who they are. Us staying composed helped us win that game, but we do need to be able to finish the game better. Just unacceptable with the way we just obviously just let that 14-point lead go the way we did.
1: Yeah, so they know. All these guys talk the same, and I mean that in a complimentary way, because Mikal Bridges was interviewed. He had

0: win game two. They don't treat winning as a birthright. Winning as something that is unifying their entire city. And they this is bigger than basketball for these for the New York Knicks right now and the true blue New York Knicks fans. So it'll be very interesting to me going into game three, Matt. How does this Knicks team respond to that crowd? Because they feel the energy in the city. You're going to feel it as soon as you walk into MSG. So do they use the crowd to their benefit to really like push them forward? Or they can't get caught up in the insanity of it, but they have to fuel off the insanity, if that makes sense.
1: Yeah, let's hear straight from Karl-Anthony Towns, because he was asked about that MSG crowd. And I'm so interested to hear from Kat, just how can you prep for that? Or what are the Knicks doing to prepare for that crowd? So let's hear Karl-Anthony Towns asked about all the people that are going to be at Madison Square Garden on Monday.
2: I mean, I expect our fans to come out and do what they do every game, which is come and support us at the highest level. So I'm really excited to play. You know, it's always great when you get to play the game of basketball at its highest level. So to be able to lace the shoes up, be able to put the jersey on, and be able to see our fans, see finals basketball after all this time is going to be really, really special.
0: Oh, okay. All right. Sorry, Matt. Look. I love Karl-Anthony Towns. I think Karl-Anthony Towns is playing the best basketball of his career. And you could make the argument through two games, he might be finals MVP for the Knicks.
1: He might be. Yeah, I listen to that. Yeah.
0: Look, I understand that. Kat, let me say this for you. What he wants to say is, I have no clue what we're about to walk into. and I'm just grateful that they're going to have my back. Yeah. Because he knows. He understands. That city. I've said it before. I have not seen a rollout like Knicks Twitter or the Knicks fandom has done across social media. They live and die by every dribble. And he knows that's not just going to be some fans who are going to be in there golf clapping. Yes, I understand the tickets are a 401k withdrawal. I get that. But he knows that's going to be the loudest he's probably ever heard a basketball crowd, and it's just going to be such a fascinating case study to watch, Matt, because I don't think anyone knows what to truly expect with that crowd.
1: That's exactly my thing. Like, I understand Kat saying, like, oh, yeah, they always come and support us.
0: Yeah,
1: and
0: this is different.
1: Different, man. The level that nobody's ever seen and nobody. And that's where I think it can also be a little suffocating, even for the Knicks, because they're Knicks. I say this with all due respect. They're Knicks fans. They'll boo the Knicks. They will boo the Knicks, and they will get on them. And that's where I think just if the Spurs come out and they start that first quarter hot or they get out to that run, it's just because energy is energy, right? And you would like it to be positive, but it's still just energy. And the Knicks crowd that is going to be in there, the ticket thing has become its own life force. It's become its own thing. And I just think, Justin, that energy is just going to be flowing and feeling through so many of the people in that building on Monday. They're not even going to be able to help themselves about expressing it. It's just going to be going everywhere. It's going to be loud. It's going to be raucous. And they're not going to be able to help themselves.
0: Because, like you said, there's so many emotions going into this moment. Like, yes, we haven't been here in 27 years, but yes, we understand the ticket prices, again, which Josh Hart addressed during a media session. But there's also not being able to have the watch party outside the arena. So there's going to be a lot of excitement, but there's also going to be like a lot of pent-up frustration, I believe, in there as well, because this is not just the 20,000 fans that are in MSG. It's the 2 million outside of MSG that have wanted this moment. And so to know, if you're a Knicks player, to know that you have so many people's happiness, like just like pure unbridled happiness on your shoulders, like I can't. And again, for everyone out there listening, right, we are not trying to make a story where there isn't one, but this is truly something I think is pretty unprecedented when we're talking about a crowd and we're talking about an opportunity and we're talking about a moment. That's just as important as what adjustment do the Spurs make? What adjustments do the Knicks make? I am really going into this game because I am fascinated about how this crowd is going to respond. If the Knicks get on a heater –

0: and they get out to like a 15-point lead like in the first half, I don't know, man. They're not going to let up.
1: I think another level to take it to kind of yet another level about this fan base, too, is that it has been so long since 1999 for them to be in a finals. It's been since the 70s since they've won it. And then when you kind of combo it, that it is New York, the Knicks, and Madison Square Garden. Like, it's almost like not supposed to happen that way. Like, it's not really supposed to be 27 years since they've been in NBA finals and 50 plus for them to win it. You know what I mean? Like, L.A. been there, much more recent. Bulls been there more recently, not super recent, but you get what I'm saying? Like, the fact that it's also this pent up part of it, that it's this superstar team, or what should be a superstar team, with one of the most iconic venues in the entire world when it comes to sports, and a pretty passionate and rabid fan base. They've been waiting for this for so long. Like, that's a whole nother part of this. It's not like they were in the finals 5 years ago and this team's, you know, back, and these fans are all excited. Like, literally, some of these people have been waiting their entire lives for this game that's going to descend on Monday night.
0: It's one of the, I'll say it again, it's one of the most fascinating case studies and people watching experiments that
1: all the people watching.
0: Yeah, for sure. That we're going to see in quite some time.
1: This was SportsCenter. It's a new interview podcast. I saw the first one with Rich Eisen. Yeah, Dan Patrick on it. Looked
0: that was
1: awesome.
0: Good.
1: It wasn't that so
0: that
1: cool.
0: That was really good.
1: You know, you and I are similar age. Like, SportsCenter growing up, the people, the vibes of it, it is just so iconic. So this is a new interview podcast with Rich Eisen featuring SportsCenter legends. It's available now on Disney Plus, the Rich Eisen Show YouTube channel, and all the podcast platforms. This is right up our alley. This was SportsCenter's presented by Gusto. Go check it out, and plenty more coming. Speaking of coming up, got another star be on the move. It's game night here on ESPN Radio. Heroes rise when they run to Towns. He's good!
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4: With SRN News, I'm Jason Walker. Israel says Iran launching missiles at it in the first such bombardment since that fragile ceasefire took effect in early April, thus complicating mediation efforts for a deal to end the war. Meanwhile, the leaders of the UK, Ukraine, France, and Germany have met in London to discuss the urgent need to ramp up production of weapons to combat Russia's hypersonic Arishnik ballistic missiles. British Prime Minister Keir Starmer says the Allies condemn Russia's large-scale missile and drone attacks that have killed a number of civilians. President Trump dismissing the idea of launching the war with Iran betrayed his refrain from no new wars as he campaigned for the White House in 2024. He tells NBC that he didn't guarantee there would be no wars if elected. This is SRN News.
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1: The sport, but the offseason is always a lot of fun. You get some massive trades, see the NFL, big free agent signings, you get a lot of stuff. And we're not to the offseason yet for the NBA, but we all know who's going to be on the top of the list on keeping an eye on if they get moved, and that is one, Giannis Antetokounmpo. It's game night right here on ESPN Radio, ESPN App, and Sirius XM Channel 80. Justin Tinsley, Matt Fontana with you. And JT, we're not there yet. There's still NBA Finals going on, certainly. But it's already the mock trades, the what the Heat would give up. Would the Cavs be interested? Could you imagine Giannis playing for the Knicks? And I guess I still ask the question, like, is it a foregone conclusion that he's gone from the Bucks? I want you to answer that for me, because, like, I go back and forth. I can't get an answer. Like, is it, are we for sure that Giannis is done playing in Milwaukee?
0: No.
1: Right.
0: No, I just don't know. And I wish I knew the answer, Matt. I really do. This is one of the most drawn out stories in sports. We know that Giannis wants to continue to compete for a championship, and he should. He's Giannis, right? He's still in his prime. But we've heard flip-flops. We've heard back and forth. We heard, yes, he wants to say, no, he wants out. Can someone please, please put us out of our misery? I am so tired of hearing this story. And if it's going to happen, Matt, I truly believe that it happens probably shortly after the NBA Finals ends, whenever that may be, because the Bucks have already said they need some sort of resolution before the draft.
1: Right.
0: And obviously the draft is at the end of the month. So if you ask me, I don't think he's a Milwaukee Buck next year. But I'm sure we'll talk about different options that are available for you. But I just don't feel like, I don't know if the Bucks can really do anything to make him feel like, hey, this is a title contender next year, and I want to be here for this. I don't think there is a move out there for the Bucks. I think the only move for the Bucks is moving on from him.
1: And that's the hard part. Who's going to call that? Who's going to call it? Because you're making every point correct, and I think that's, if somebody would just come out and do it, which I understand how hard this got to be for Giannis. Like, this is the only place that you've ever known. They've treated you well. And if I was talking to him just brutally honest and blunt as I possibly could to Giannis, dude, you won them a title. You don't owe them anything anymore.
0: You don't. No, you don't.
1: You did it. And the hold up, the in and out, that does nobody any good. And if you want to, and I get that it comes off as, like, selfish because he's kind of worried about his career and what's best for him. Yes, be selfish, because if you're kind of in and out, then what's that going to do? That's going to make a bad deal for Milwaukee. They're not going to get the best return that they could get for you and help their rebuild in the post-Giannis years. But also, Giannis, that's going to mess you up, man. You're not going to go to the place that you really want to go to or you have your eye on. It's just no good for anybody until somebody actually sits down and says, yes, this is going to happen. Let's start taking offers and let's get something figured out here.
0: No, you bring up a great point. And also, if you're Giannis, too, I've heard the Miami Heat thrown out there a lot in terms of a destination, right? I mean, who wouldn't want Giannis, right? At this point, every team would want him, but I've heard the Miami Heat a lot. would he want to still go to Miami if they have to give up as much as, you know, some of the trade proposals have said? Like,
1: I've seen Tyler Herro.
0: Yeah. I've seen Tyler Herro, multiple players, multiple draft picks. Mm-hmm. I'm not saying you're gutting a team just to get him, but you're transforming a team. Like, once you get Giannis, okay, how do you fill out the rest of the roster? For me, if you ask me, Matt, if you pick one team out of a hat, I would pick the Boston Celtics.
1: Sure.
0: I think obviously there appears to be some sort of bad blood between I don't want to say bad blood, but some frustrations between Jaylen Brown and that front office there. Obviously, we understand the type of talent he is. I think if you're the Bucks, if you can get Jaylen Brown and maybe two first rounders back, I think you do that deal. And I think if you're Milwaukee, you do that deal in a heartbeat because you get two first rounders out of the deal and you get a bona fide star. But again, as you said, all this is just hot air until somebody actually comes forward with a legitimate offer.
1: He's Justin Tinsley. I'm Matt Fontana with you tonight here on Game Night on ESPN Radio. 1,000%. And that's, you know, just on the Miami thing, like it'd be Bam and Giannis. Well, that's two forwards. Is that really going to work? Like at least the Celtics, like Tatum and Giannis, certainly I think that could be where it's at. And yeah, what for the Bucks? We've seen teams that have traded away superstar players before and they just they're stuck back in purgatory. You've seen some teams like kind of rebuild it back up. And I look at it from this standpoint. I do think it is the draft picks. I know they want some star players back, and you always try to push to get a player. JT, I think it's the draft pick. And you got to hit those draft picks. I'm not saying that you don't. But I just think the teams that rebuild are the ones that get the most amount of picks, like, and can use those picks to make, you know, draft good players, but also then use those to trade for some other players that maybe fit better. Like when you're stuck in that vacuum of like, well, we're just going to take your best player back or your second best player. I'd be like, no, I just want nothing but picks. The team with the most amount of picks is the one that's going to work out. I'd like to sit here and say OKC is the prime example of that because of the trades they've been able to make with all the picks that they have. But I just feel like if you're Milwaukee, I'd be more valuing the picks than the players, but that's just me.
0: Yeah, I mean, if you're Milwaukee, you understand that, like, to field a title contender in a post-Giannis world, we're going to have to build this thing from the inside out. Mm-hmm. Because, again, I get it. It's 2026. The whole big market, small market thing isn't as dominating of a conversation as it once was. But still, you're not really going to entice big-level free agents to come to Milwaukee. It's just not that sort of destination. So you're going to have to build the team from within. So to your point, that's why those draft picks matter. And to your point, that's why a good scouting department matters, because you're basically tasking these individuals, go find the players we need to take this next step, because you're not going to get a superstar to come there. Hell, you got Giannis with the 13th pick in the draft. No one knew he was going to become the player that he was. So you're going to have to find those type of players, and that's the task at hand for this Milwaukee team. And if I was them, I would want to start that process immediately right now. Okay, like, what can we get in return, and how can we start building this thing up from the ground immediately, even before the first draft pick is called?
1: And that's, I think they're right on with that kind of deadline, so to speak, of the draft, because this is supposed to be a very solid draft. Next year's draft is supposed to be pretty solid as well. You're going to want to accumulate those picks. And with the apron, with how things are set up with the CBA, rookie contracts are much cheaper. There's where you can kind of play that middle ground almost of some cheaper talent, then maybe try to go get that superstar if you can. And then at the end of the day, too, on the other side of it, for Giannis, teams that are going to be involved or wanting to get him are going to be a team that's shooting for a finals. This isn't a team like, oh, yeah, no, we're kind of in this middle of our own rebuild. Like, no, it's going to be a team that was in the I'm going to guarantee it was a team that was in the playoffs this past year. I don't see them like, you know, Washington as their rebuild's going on or something like that. It's going to be a team that's going to come over the top. And especially for Giannis, you know, I'm here in Cleveland, and Cleveland has come up a few times. And I have a friend that covers the Cavs, and he just goes, the injuries, man, and this is just his opinion, he is really afraid of the injuries coming up with Giannis. And I go, hey, he's getting a little older. Kind of is what it is, but something you're going to have to factor in. 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You know, and the other thing quick about Giannis, about what is he looking for as he tries to pick a team? It's not that he's so, you know, can just, he's not like LeBron level or he's like, this is where I'm going, make this happen. Milwaukee still needs a good deal, but I wonder what Giannis really would like to see. All right, all eyes coming up for game three. 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
4: I'm John Ryder, Sunday Night Baseball. The Giants topped the Cubs 2-1 in 10 innings at Wrigley on a Matt Chapman RBI single. Diamondbacks knock off the Nationals 5-1. Mike Soroka, the winner, he's now 8-3. He allowed one run over seven innings.
18: The Yankees with a 5-run eighth to beat the Red Sox 6-1 in the Bronx. The Phillies down the White Sox 9-5. Brandon Marsh had two hits, including his eighth home run. Phillies manager Don Mattingly on Marsh leading the majors with a 3.38 batting average.
19: Every day he's just swinging the bat. He continues to swing it. And not only average, but power, extra base hits. He's driving in runs. That whole, you know, middle of our order today, you know, between Trey getting on a few times, Trey swung the bat good today, then Harp and Brandon and Bomer, obviously all really good today.
18: After a very slow start, the Phillies are now 35-30, and they currently have a wild card spot. While the Braves keep rolling, they're a Major League best 45-21, a three-game sweep of the Pirates, 3-2 the final score. Michael Harris, go-ahead pinch hit, three-run double in the seventh. The Marlins knock off the Rays 4-1. Tampa Bay and New York currently tied for first in the AL East. In golf, Nellie Korda wins the U.S. Women's Open at 8-under, first time winning that major, or fourth major of her career. In the PGA, JT Poston made a 7-foot birdie putt on 18 to force a playoff with Ryan Gerard, and Poston wins the playoff to win the Memorial in Ohio.
20: 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Coming up Monday, we'll continue to react to the NBA Finals, the Stanley Cup, and get you ready for the World Cup, which kicks off Thursday. 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
1: Well, history to be made one way or another. As the NBA Finals go on, the Knicks with the 2-0 lead, can they hold on? And maybe in the process, set themselves above some other teams when it comes to titles on a 15-straight win streak to win the title. Would that be the greatest run in playoff history? It's Game Night right here on ESPN Radio, ESPN App, Sirius XM, Channel 80, presented by Progressive Insurance. I'm Matt Fontana. He's Justin Tinsley. History, and he's been around for a long time. There's a lot of great teams out there. There's a lot of historical wins and historical titles. Justin Tinsley, I'll ask you, if the Knicks got this done in a sweep and won 15 consecutive playoff games to win a title, would that go down as the greatest run in playoff history?
0: Yes. Ooh. And I'll say it like this, the greatest run. Now, if we're talking the greatest team in playoff history, I think there's a couple of candidates for that, right? We can go like 96 Bulls, 17 Warriors, 86 Celtics, whatever you want to say, right? But if we're talking the greatest run, a team that was down 2-1 in its opening series. And yes, I understand historically people are going to point to, I guess, the level. I mean, it's the playoffs. They can only play who they play, right? They're going to point, oh, it was a young Hawks team, you know, a Sixers team that was off a high, beating Boston in the first round, Cleveland in the conference finals. And yes, they beat a young San Antonio team. I understand all the disclaimers. I understand all the caveats. But if you win 15 straight playoff games, if you win them in the manner that they have won so many of these games, like you just said, the closeout game against Atlanta, they were up 60. They were up 60 in the playoffs. They understand how to close something out. Like, I think it would be the greatest run. It would have to be the greatest run ever in playoffs. Now, the greatest team, that's a totally different conversation. But these are conversations, these are topics that you talk up on an off night, I guess you could say, because we're the only ones that really care about it.
1: Right, and that's the hole I'm going to kind of poke into this, is that if they had beaten Boston, I'd be singing a different tune. If they were beating Oklahoma City, I'd probably be singing a different tune. And it's not their fault. It's not their fault that it played out the way that it has. And I give them a lot of credit. I have been super impressed with the Knicks on how they are closing these series out and closing these games out. They are an extremely, like, focused, motivated, like, whatever word works. Like, they see it, they execute, and they just don't let these other teams breathe. I give them all the credit in the world for that. I just, exactly like you said, JT, like, I just, that 76ers team, you could tell they were not the same after they were, after they did everything they could to beat the Celtics. They did that. They didn't have anything left. Cavs. Don't get me started on Cavs. But, you know, like, and then we'll see, you know, the Spurs team, I think how history views it will kind of look back on, like, I think where Wemby goes after this. And it's hard because you just don't know exactly who they are. And these games have been close. That's the other thing that I want to give credit to the Knicks and credit to your side of it, saying that it is, because they went overtime against the Cavs. They had to erase a deficit against the Spurs to get back in and get that win. Like, these have not been cakewalks. Now, they've had some games where they've just smoked them, but there's been some really tough fought games. And I'll tell you this, Jalen Brunson at the end of some of these games has been some of the most impressive closing clutch moment shots that I've ever seen from a player in a playoff run.
0: Man, he is so fun to watch. Whether you're a Knicks fan or not, if you respect the game, you respect how Jalen Brunson approaches it. And again, like we talked about earlier, they've been extremely physical with him throughout the throughout these games. They pick him up full court in the opening moments of the first quarter, and he doesn't get rattled. And that's the confidence that he has, or his teammates have, rather, in him. They know, like, look, he may be 4 of 19 going into the fourth quarter, but there is no other player in the world that I want shooting no shots. No moment feels too big for him. And they're two wins, honestly, man, they are two wins away from Jalen Brunson, if he's not there already, entering, like, best leader in sports category, you know, like, because that team rallies around him. He, and again, when I say he's galvanized the city, I really mean that team, but Jalen Brunson is the head of the snake. Like, he's going to go down as one of the best free agent signings in NBA history, especially if they complete this run.
1: Right.
0: If they complete this run, it may not be 15 consecutive games, like you said. Honestly, this streak could have ended maybe like 7 or 8 games ago.
1: Sure.
0: But they just find ways to win. They know they are never out of a game. And so when we talk about, would this be the greatest run in playoff history? Again, I have to preface it, emphasis on the word run. Yes, I think it would be, because it wouldn't just be 15 consecutive games where they blew the doors off the team. Like, no, a lot of those games they had to, you know, rally from behind. You know, they had to go to overtime. They needed some clutch shot make. You know, Jalen Brunson or a huge defensive stand by Mikal Bridges or Josh Hart. Like, everyone has played a role, and everyone has put their fingerprint on this, at least right now, 13-game winning streak, from Jalen Brunson to Landry Shamet to Deuce McBride. Like, everyone has played a role in this run.
1: It's game night here on ESPN Radio. Matt Fontana, Justin Tinsley. So we're talking about this win streak for the Knicks. Are the Knicks talking about it? Let's hear from Mikal Bridges, Knicks forward. He was asked about the winning streak.
2: Personally, I think we really don't, you know, care too much about, you know, the winning streak or anything like that. Because, you know, all that's in the past. You know, I think we just, to us, it's 0-0. And we just try to take it one game at a time. And our most important game is the next game, because it's our next game. So not really too worried, not really focused on that. We just try to take it day by day and attack that game.
0: I mean, I totally agree. Again, you expect him to say things like that, but they play like a team that is not drowning under the pressure of a long, you know, playoff winning streak. They approach each game like it's 0-0. Hell, sometimes they approach each game like they're the ones down 0-2. Like, there is a sense of urgency that lives in this team, and it shows in how they play. They never get rattled. They never feel like they're out of a game. And so I hope Mikal Bridges and the New York Knicks don't care about this winning streak, because it would do nothing to enhance the energy in the locker room. I could see morale up even more, but it won't do anything. It won't do anything but distract on the task at hand. They're not worried about a 15-game winning streak. they need to have a one-game winning streak on Monday. And again, hopefully extend that one-game winning streak to a two-game winning streak on Wednesday when they play again. So I know they don't care about the winning streak. Fascinating topic to talk about because NBA history is one of those, like, NBA history always gets people going. You know, normally it's, oh, who's the GOAT? That conversation has been running to the ground so many times. This is an appropriate historical conversation to have because we have the evidence right in front of us.
1: I'm gonna go somewhere. You're gonna call me crazy.
0: Okay,
1: wouldn't be the first time, but like, as special as being a champion is, and any sport, football, Super Bowl, NBA Finals, whatever. As special as being as a champion is, there's like almost a qualifier behind it. You know what I'm saying? Like when the Raptors, oh, Kawhi, and they pulled that off. Like, you know, okay, the Warriors, oh, they had Kevin Durant for the second one, and Steph won his first one. Like, you know, Giannis with the Bucks, Shea wins it with Oklahoma City, Jokic got, there's always like this, it's not just the Nuggets won the title, right? It was, okay, Jokic was able to do it. I think that the win streak, if they had it, would be their footnote on this. And that's not just saying, like, how great Jalen Brunson is or how great Cat is. Like, that would be their little footnote of history if they were able to win and sweep it out, going like, yeah, not just, okay, Knicks first title in 50-odd-some years. It would be they did it finishing out on a 15-game win streak. So this, I say that to say this is, it's important, I think, but it fails in comparison to winning the title. Like, that's the most important thing. And even if they did it 3-1, or even if, you know, the Spurs won a couple of games and it wasn't that, the story would then just kind of shift to them winning it in a couple of years. But you know what I'm saying, Justin? Like, the champions, like, there's sometimes always like that, the team that won it, then there's like that little footnote behind it, and this has the chance to being the footnote for the Knicks.
0: I like that. I think footnote is probably the most accurate description of what this is. But to your point, they got to win two more games. Yeah. Nothing matters if you don't win two more games. And it sounds like that's what Mikal Bridges was saying.
1: Well, speaking of that, sometimes you just got to find a way. It's game night here on ESPN Radio and the ESPN app.
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8: The 1-0. Swing and a ball popped up. Left side of the infield. This is going to do it. Adames makes the catch. And the Giants win it here in 10. 2-1 the final as the San Francisco Giants come into Wrigley and take 2 of 3. And they win this one in extra innings.
1: So it's on tonight on ESPN Radio for a little Sunday night baseball. A low-scoring affair, but a little extra inning action tonight as we got the win there, as you heard. It is game night here on ESPN Radio, ESPN App, SiriusXM Channel 80's Justin Tinsley. I'm Matt Fontana, as it was the Giants getting that 2-1 win over the Cubs. And, you know, it's interesting, Justin, because there was that point of the season where everybody's talking about the NL Central, like everybody was above 500. And I know the Reds have kind of slipped a couple games under 500, so not everybody is. But arguably still the best division in baseball. But how you feel about being the Cubs, right? Like, you're still two games over about over 500, and you're 7.5 out of the lead because the Brewers are just running away with it right now. Well, speaking of that, let's talk to Doug Glanville, of course, ESPN MLB analyst. He was on the call tonight. Doug, Matt Fontana, Justin Tinsley with you tonight. And I wanted to go right there with you on the Cubs, where they're sitting, you know, a couple games over 500, but they're still 7 out of the division. You know, we're into June now. Just kind of where do you think the Cubs' mindset is on how they're going to approach the rest of this season?
9: Well, you know, the challenge they have is, you know, when you're in a division that's as tight as it is, it gets hard to leapfrog because everybody starts playing each other and you gain a game, but then someone beats someone, you know, below you, and you start to tread a little bit of water. And that's what the challenge is of the Brewers getting hot and they're just sort of tracking behind them. The big issue for the Cubs is, you know, their starting pitching is in shambles, and they lost another one today in Jameson Taillon. Assad did a great job in relief, but that's a concern where your entire rotation basically is on the shelf. And the one guy that was left, he was hurt earlier this year. So that's a high concern. Their offense has a huge upside. Bregman isn't playing well, but overall you can see a lineup that can score a lot of runs. They're disciplined. Their offense should be a strength. They play good defense, but they just haven't gotten the arms. And right now when you have the Brewers, you know, guys like Mizorowski and Harrison, who are just two aces basically, it's hard to really catch those guys without, you know, really going on a run.
0: You know, Doug, you just mentioned that the Cubs pitching has been their downfall in a lot of the season, right? I know the trade deadline isn't until August 3rd, so we still have some time. But I'm looking at somebody like a Tarik Skubal. What will the thirst and the fever be for him heading into the trade deadline for a team like the Cubs and any other team who wants a starting pitcher the caliber that he is?
9: Well, I mean, it's going to cost them like the Sears Tower or whatever. You know, they're going to have to give up part of the city. But look, Skubal, everybody, I know it's a new name now, but Skubal is elite. I mean, this is back-to-back Cy Young. And once he passes the test to show he's really healthy, everybody and their dog are going to go after him. And the Chicago Cubs are a big enough market where they can make some noise. They were able to get Bregman, for example, away from the Red Sox. So there's no question, though, their hat will be in the ring, because he just gives you the bona fide ace, the guy, hand the ball, it's win day. And, you know, he's pitched well in the postseason as well. So I see them as players as much as I'm sure the Dodgers and the usual suspects.
1: Talking everything MLB, Doug Glanville joining us, of course, ESPN MLB analyst. You know, to the other side, Doug, with the Giants, and I don't want to, you know, dismiss, they won the game tonight. It was a solid game. But kind of the questions around them with the Tony Vitello hiring and that obviously maybe not working out quite the way that Buster Posey thought it was going to. It was a pretty big shock to bring him up straight from college. Like, do you think they're regretting that hire, or do you think that their issues kind of stem more on the field than they do in the dugout?
9: Well, there's no question. It was highly, highly unorthodox, and it's a little bit more. Things have shifted a lot. You know, they brought in the Selig rule to kind of diversify the talent pool and do that through quality people that were getting overlooked. And I think in that process, the game started to shifting to more of the analytics and the data, and a little bit more of an apprenticeship is how you got the role. You'd be a special assistant and you'd kind of laterally move into being a candidate, as opposed to like go to the minors, go to winter ball, go manage, you know, wherever, Japan. And that changed a lot. And so a lot of times when you have these changes in the culture of hiring, it sort of gets replicated and you keep moving the goalposts of like, oh, let me get someone who's really outside the box. And Buster Posey did that. And I was a little surprised, and just someone who's like a traditional catcher who's champion, he said, let me, and played under someone like Bruce Bochy and was like, no, I'm going to get this guy with no experience as a professional, but a college coach. But with the information and the confidence these organizations have with the data and their ability to kind of make managers grow really quickly, they felt good about it. And I'm sure he'll try to stick it out. But what's interesting to me is talking to Tony Vitello last couple of days, he's very open about, you know, this is a little bit of a fire hose at me right now, and I'm still trying to figure out a lot of stuff and how to manage like three bench coaches and three hitting coaches and analytics departments with 32 people in it. He said he never had to, you know, run that big of a staff. So he's acknowledging that he's on the big part of the learning curve. But if he has any stick to him, which I think he does, it. Over time, I'm sure he'll have the information and just start to get sharper with it.
0: Doug, one more question before we let you out of here. I want to ask you about some of the big news that popped out over the weekend. Obviously, Aaron Judge, he's going to be out of the lineup for at least a month and a half. As you know, the city of New York is on fire right now, thanks to the New York Knicks. So if you're talking to a Yankees fan, what is the glass half full on the Aaron Judge injury?
9: It's depth. They just have a very deep team with a lot of players that are talented enough that, yes, you're going to miss him, but you're going to get players who get opportunities to step in who have done it before. And, you know, Aaron Boone talks a lot about that. It's like, well, glass half full is that, you know, whether you have a Jason Dominguez or any of these young guys, Trent Grisham or, you know, Bellinger, they have a bunch of MVP, former MVPs. People are going to get healthy eventually. And then the other side of it is, okay, you know, you do well, and then they come back. Aaron Judge comes back in whatever, 2 months, and all of a sudden you just acquired, by not trade, but internally, someone who's, you know, multi-MVP winner. So I see a lot of teams, and especially with the teams that have all these injured pitchers, they're going to get healthy. A lot of them will get healthy again, and that's like what the best trade acquisition you can get without giving anything up. And that's a lot of teams like the Dodgers completely capitalize on that the last couple of years. Guys come back, and Blake Snell all of a sudden is an ace again, and that's an extra arm and an extra basically all-star at your disposal.
1: best of luck with Aaron Boone going glass half full with Yankees fans, though, because like, Yankees fans, they really don't strike me as too much.
0: It's good vibes around the city right now.
1: Yeah, get you glass half full.
9: Yeah, the glass is broken. I don't know what the Yankee fans are. Shattered glass or...
1: It's always the worst. It's how it goes. Doug, really appreciate your time. We'll talk to you soon, all right?
9: All right, guys. Appreciate it. Thank you.
1: There he goes. Yeah. I don't mean to rip on Yankees fans there, Justin, but they're just so downtrodden. It's been so long for them and the players and you know, what that changes to that lineup and what that changes for the team. Like, this Yankees team seems just so different, right? Where Cam Schlittler is just lighting the world on fire, and it's not,
0: yep.
1: He wasn't some high draft pick. He's not Garrett Cole Garrett Cole just coming back, and he seems to be getting back to form and all that kind of stuff. But they're led by another, like Ben Rice, again, not some huge high draft pick, high huge paid guy that's kind of keeping the Yankees afloat right now. They're just kind of having to piece through this. And you know, you mentioned, I'm so glad you asked about the Aaron Judge injury, too, because also just my read on this is that they are not even sure exactly what's going on. They know it's a fractured rib, but there could be other thoracic outlet syndrome and all that. That's some scary stuff there if you're a Yankees fan.
0: Yeah, I mean, you just don't know what the timetable is going to be. I know 4 to 6 weeks was put out there in the initial reports, but we'll see, because this doesn't sound like a normal, hey, he'll be back in a month, month and a half. This sounds like something that could linger.
1: And especially with a guy like Judge, for how big he is, how he swings. I mean, there's a potential. I'm no doctor here, but like that's something that could be lingering as it kind of goes on. And especially for a Yankees team that sits there, they're going to have a fight on their hands. They're really going to have a fight on their hands, I think, coming down to the playoffs. Well, coming up, we talk NBA Finals. Who's the MVP going to be? It's game night here on ESPN Radio.
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1: I'm Chad Ryder. 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
0: The 0-1 is hit on the ground right side, through the right side, hole and a base hit around third. And coming in to score is Cox, and a base hit for Chapman. And the Giants have the lead here in the 10th. It is 2-1.
1: John Schaube with the call on ESPN Radio, and that was the difference maker, that Matt Chapman RBI single in the 10th as the Giants take down the Cubs 2-1 in 10 innings. Angels blow out the Dodgers 13-5. Joe Adell, four hits, a two-run homer, his 10th of the season. Angels catcher Sebastian Rivero, 5-for-5 with six RBIs. New York rookie right fielder for the Mets, Carson Bench, 5-for-5, solo homer, and an RBI triple. The Mets defeating the Padres 7-3 in San Diego. Yankees over the Red Sox 6-1. New York with a five-run eighth that included a Jazz Chisholm three-run homer. Braves go to 45-21 on the season, a 3-2 win over the Pirates. Michael Harris clearing the bases, pinch hit, go-ahead three-run double in the seventh inning. The Rangers overwhelmed the Guardians 10-0. Texas with four home runs to back. Winner Jacob DeGrom went six scoreless with six strikeouts. And the Marlins knock off the Rays 4-1 in Miami. Sandy Alcantara, one run, seven strikeouts over seven innings for the win. To golf, and Nellie Korda wins the U.S. Women's Open for the first time in her career, the fourth major of her career. NASCAR, Denny Hamlin wins in Michigan and dedicates the victory in honor of his late teammate Kyle Busch.
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3: A comment earlier talking about the GOATs and how that can be kind of played out, and there's always going to be a debate on who the GOAT is. And I think the same can also be said for the MVP, because people always argue, is it the best player in the game, or is it really what MVP stands for, of the most valuable player? And that might be the debate when it comes to the NBA Finals. He is Justin Tinsley. I'm Matt Fontana with you here tonight on Game Night, ESPN Radio, ESPN App, and SiriusXM Channel 80, presented by Progressive Insurance. And, you know, that's how it goes, right? It's the same thing about the GOAT, and people argue about eras and all that kind of stuff. But, Justin, I think that happens with the MVP, too, where there's years that you look and you say, okay, was this the best? Like, was Shea the best player? Yeah, actually, I think he was. But you could look at a guy like Jokic and say, well, no, he's actually the most valuable for what he does, or most valuable for his team. And the famous one was always Bron, right? Like, Bron could have won probably seven MVPs in a row, but then there's fatigue, and is he the best player and the most valuable? And I think for the finals, you might have that depending on who wins, because like Jalen Brunson, is he still, you know, the odds on favorite DraftKings when you look at it, him, Cat, which one would you go with right now?
4: I am one of the biggest Jalen Brunson fans, I guess. That's not a Nick fan, right? I love everything about Jalen Brunson's game. I truly think Karl Anthony Towns, at least thus far, right? Again, we're only halfway through this series, or only two games through this series, rather. I would go with Karl Anthony Towns. Not only, I mean, he's shooting like 56% from the field. He's giving you a double-double every night. His playmaking has been otherworldly. And, oh, yeah, he's guarding the generational player on the other team and making life difficult for him. So I think he's having a profound impact on both ends of the floor. So through two games, coming back to Madison Square Garden, coming back to New York City, if I had a vote right now, my vote would go to Karl Anthony Towns.
3: Brunson, for me, just gets a little kicker because of the late game heroics. The shots. And I think he's playing injured. It's pretty obvious to see that knee is kind of bothering him a little bit. And I think overall, like on an even playing surface, Cat has been better. He has been better. Yeah. They've needed him to be better. And the Knicks, it's like, this is going to come off as kind of like a shot against Jalen Brunson in a way. The team is so built. I think they are an extremely deep team. That doesn't mean I'm trying to take it away from Jalen Brunson, because he's got help around him and he's got such a good team around him. But I guess I would just lean Brunson because of the late game heroics and some of the shots that he's making. I don't know. So you tell me if I'm wrong on this, like if I was casting a vote. Should it factor in that he is the catalyst to this run? Because there's people like, no, this is finals MVP. Nothing else matters other than the four or five or six or however many games that they play. But like that just kind of like weighs in the back of my head to sit there and say, he is literally the number one reason why the Knicks are in the position they're in. Like, should that matter in the voting here?
4: I don't think it's a matter of should it matter. I think it does, because voting is a human process, right? We know that as great as this Knicks team is, the best player on the floor for the Knicks night in and night out has been Jalen Brunson. And he showed up in moments when they've absolutely needed him. Obviously, you talk about the big time.

0: But when you're casting that vote, you know that, like, yes, he may not be playing the best basketball or really shooting the ball as consistently as we've grown accustomed to, but this guy is a gamer, and he's still averaging 25 points a game mm-hmm. in the finals while playing hurt, like you said, and still making clutch baskets. So the storyline for Jalen Brunson is right there, and I think a lot of people understand, like, if he gets finals MVP, that means the Knicks win the series, right? If he gets finals MVP and the Knicks win this NBA finals with all the historical storylines, footnotes, as you just said, going into this, he already is, but this puts him on a different plateau of, like, legends in New York City.
1: Absolutely.
0: And so that is on the line there. That is on the line. And so the argument for Jalen Brunson is obviously there, and I'm not mad at it either.
1: Sure, and that's the thing, like you said, he joins that list of, like, the unequivocal, and no shot to Cat or, you know, Mikal Bridges, but it's like, you know, he's on that. He's there. He's for it. And I think he's already beloved by a lot of Knicks fans, regardless of this outcome, for him being able to do what he's done so far with the team. I head over to DraftKings, game night here on ESPN Radio, Justin Tinsley, Matt Fontana. So I'm on DraftKings. And here it is. Brunson is plus 100, which means if you bet 100, you win 100. Karl Anthony Towns is second at plus 185. So if you bet 100, you'd win 185. Then Wemby is third, plus 390. That is obviously more just because the Spurs are down. Then it's OG Anunoby and Mikal Bridges at plus 15,000. De'Aaron Fox, Stephon Castle, plus 18,000. So it's telling you right now it is one of the three, because they feel, if it's the Knicks, you're going to go with one of the two best players in either Brunson or Cat. And if it's the Spurs, it would be Victor Wembanyama. You know, you want to get crazy, it would probably be like, okay, come back for the Spurs, and it's led by Dylan Harper, who's plus 25,000, right? And he goes off for 30 points in three straight games or something crazy like that to get him back into it. But it tells you all you need to know right there, because it's a star-driven league, and your stars need to drive you in the finals. And that's kind of, I think, even another factor on this. Like, if I went back even before the finals started, or even as, like, the playoffs, let's go back to the playoffs are starting, right? The opening round, the play-ins are done. And I told you, hey, the Knicks are going to go win the title, and Jalen Brunson isn't going to be the MVP, because it's a world that we could potentially be in right now.
0: Yeah.
1: Most people probably look at you and go, wait, what? Now, again, a Cat would be the pick in the second one. But I think a lot of people would sit there and say, well, I don't think they can win the title without Jalen Brunson being the finals MVP. So in a way, it's a positive thing for the Knicks that they're in the situation they're in, and it's not even a runaway that Brunson is the MVP, because it's been such a good team effort.
0: No, I totally agree. Like, as I said earlier in the show, everybody on this Knicks roster that has gotten into the game has played their role mm-hmm. exactly how they should be. I looked at somebody like a Landry Shamet and how important he's been with some really timely shot making, defense. I mean, you can go on down the list on the roster. But that being said, all we are is a Jalen Brunson 35-40 piece in game three to help the Knicks go 3-0. If he has a big game in game three, then I think you can cancel Christmas after that. I think, because it feels like it's supposed to go to Jalen Brunson. Look, Cat still has my vote for right now, but we are one big Jalen Brunson game away from this being like, okay, he's about to get the coronation is about to happen. The Knicks are about to win the title. He's about to win finals MVP. But that being said, that Game three is so important, Matt, and I feel like we've been hammering this home the entire show, because we'll know how the rest of the series is going to play out after tomorrow. It's either going to be like, uh-oh, the Spurs got one. Now it starts to feel like momentum is shifting a little bit. Or game four in the Garden on Wednesday, that could be a party the likes of which I don't think we've seen not in back maybe since what Cleveland in what 2016, but then multiply just New York being right. New York, right?
1: Right.
0: So it we'll learn a lot about this series and certainly finals MVP after tomorrow night's game.
1: Right. And for Brunson, he's gone out for 30 and 20 in the two games.
0: Yep.

0: and you'd say, like, okay, that's solid and respectable. But to your point, Justin, like, the MVP, you feel like you got to have that signature game. And it's hard because that's signature moments. The steal, some of the shots that he's made late. But you kind of expect it, like, oh, yeah, went off for, like, a 45-point. Here's the crazy thing, though. If this series is trending in the direction that it might keep going, they won't even need that. There's almost like not even an opportunity for him to do that.
1: For sure.
0: Because the Knicks have just been like kind of keeping, taking care of business with it. And certainly I'm sure they would take it because they're probably in a pretty good spot to win the NBA Finals. 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Well, we do have a game three coming up. Justin and I will give our final thoughts and get ready to go for it on Monday. It's game night here on ESPN Radio.
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4: With SRN News, I'm Jason Walker. European leaders holding high-level weekend talks in London to discuss the urgent need to increase production of weapons that to counter Moscow's hypersonic Arishnik ballistic missiles. British Prime Minister Keir Starmer says Ukraine, France, and Germany have all sharply condemned Russia's large-scale missile and drone attacks, including the repeated use of missiles on Ukrainian cities with a tragic toll on a number of civilians. President Trump dismissing the idea that launching the war with Iran betrayed his refrain of no new wars when he campaigned for the White House. He tells NBC he didn't guarantee there would be no wars if elected. The president will be back in Madison Square Garden in New York Monday night. He'll be there to watch Game 3 of the NBA Finals between the Knicks and the San Antonio Spurs. SRN News.
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10: We don't
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8: Next game, mine's going to be 0-0 again. It's how it has to be. Can't be satisfied with anything.
10: Now you're going to go on the road in that environment. They don't know. They don't know what they're about to encounter. This is different.
0: Wallets, I guess, in a way, focused on Monday, Madison Square Garden. I did see the ticket prices came down a little bit. Justin Tinsley, I'm Matt Fontana.
11: Yeah, sure.
0: You know, they're only like $7,000 kidding, or something like that.
11: Sure.
0: So wait right before the game. You know, that old that old hack. Just wait right before tip, and then go ahead and grab it. It's game night on ESPN Radio, ESPN app, and SiriusXM channel 80. Sound there, courtesy of our friends at ABC TV, as we get ready to go for Monday night. And just on the court, which, again, it's going to be so crazy with the people and, you know, the president's rumored to be there and certainly the fans. And just then we get to the court and the actual you know, the product of the game that's going to be played. Backs against the wall, certainly for the Spurs. We know that. And I think for the Knicks to, I guess just kind of my view on the Knicks, Justin, is like, complacent, right? Are they going to sit there and be hungry and sit there and say, you know, we could have lost these two games in San Antonio. Didn't work in a good spot here, but we can't be sitting here acting like we played perfect basketball because we didn't.
11: You know, one thing I'm not worried about with the Knicks going into tomorrow night is being complacent.
0: Okay, good.
11: We just heard Jalen Brunson talk. We have to treat it like it's 0-0. We haven't won the series yet. And I truly believe that they believe that. So I don't expect them to come out complacent. What I do expect is to see a desperate Spurs team. And a desperate team is oftentimes a dangerous team. So for me, I think it's the standard. It's not whether San Antonio can manage the storm that is coming with that crowd. That's going to be there. Can New York manage the storm that's coming with a very desperate Spurs team that knows we can't get down early? Because if we get down early, that crowd is going to suffocate us. And then the next thing you know, it's a 25-30-point lead. So I truly expect to see the most desperate Spurs team that we have seen all playoffs in game three. Now, whether that has an effect on the outcome of the game in their favor, I don't know. But that first quarter is going to be very, very interesting to watch unfold.
0: Well, speaking of that atmosphere, let's hear from Brian Windhorst, of course, ESPN NBA insider. He was on game day, and he talked about what we could expect from the atmosphere come Monday night.
12: I'm not sure how much more energy that you can squeeze out of an arena. It's a great arena to watch basketball in anytime. And so, yes, because of the stakes around it, you know, there's watch parties going on all over the city. You know, you see videos of, like, you can literally hear the city reacting because of all the watch parties. These are people posting sound. They're, you know, emanating from Central Park and other places where, you know, there's just groups of people getting together. That's obviously a unique situation. I almost feel like the city itself will be more alive out of the ordinary than the Garden. The Garden will be allowed and the crowd will be into it and they'll be, you know, completely locked in and have the emotion. But that's the case way it always here. I'm in the building right now. It's the way it always is here. But, you know, it'll be a different feel within the city itself, I think, especially leading up to and during the game. There will be many parts of the city that are alive in ways that you're not going to get on the average Monday night.
11: I mean, I totally agree with Wendy right there. The story is the game. The story is the environment in Madison Square Garden. But historically, what we have the chance to remember is how a championship run invigorated every corner of the city. I saw something earlier on Twitter. There was a huge watch party in Harlem. Somebody had a giant projector, and it's like the entire neighborhood came out in their beach chairs and watched the game. Like, that's how important this is to this city. It isn't just, oh, we're on the cusp of potentially winning a championship. These people have been waiting for this moment their entire lives. And if you love sports, you got to love that type of energy. But you got to see it through first, because you don't want to be that team to look at it like when the series is over. Like, you don't want to be the 2021 Phoenix Suns. Mm-hmm. You know what I'm saying? You go up 2-0, you're feeling good. Chris Paul is halfway to a ring, and then next thing you know, the bottom drops out. The Knicks don't want the bottom to drop out. The Spurs want to make sure it does. That's a classic tug of war.
0: And especially for the Knicks, the fans, you know, unifying is kind of, yep. You know, I think that's the thing that brings everybody together. But again, like that pressure, because it's not been cool to be a Knicks fan for a long time, right? Because there's been so much heartache. And I think the pressure to win a title just to, you know, I don't want to say erase that, because it's not like this is, you know, 100 years, you know, Red Sox. This isn't some curse person.
11: They're halfway there.
0: You know, they're very close. They're more than halfway. You're 100% correct on that. Maybe there is a curse. I don't know. And I'm sure if you talk to some Knicks fans, they would tell you that
11: they've got their theories.
0: You know,
11: they've got their theories.
0: And I'm sure you've been told them by several different people on what it is.
11: Absolutely.
0: But, you know, and that's what I'm saying. They want to exercise that. They want to exercise those demons to be done with it and be back to the pinnacle of the game. And for the fans, I think that is some of the pressure that they're going to try to put on this, to say, we've been long and suffering and tired long enough, and we're done. And that's, you don't want to go down as one of the teams that choked away a 2-0 lead and to be able to close it out. I think there's immense amount of pressure on them to close out at home.
11: Oh, my goodness.
0: And do it in four.
11: Oh, my goodness.
0: How crazy would that be, right? Like, I don't even want to guess what those ticket prices would be. But like, you know, all that, Justin, I think is on the plate here for the Knicks. And you're right. They need to refocus back in to say that this is still just the game. A team that you've seen, right?
11: Mm-hmm.
0: And I'm shocked that it's taken us this long in the show. And I'm remiss and I blame myself here about your 2-1-1 theory that I steal and I use and I give credit to you. Explain it to everybody about it. It's a 7-game playoff series and you need to win 4. Explain your 2-1-1 theory to everybody, please.
11: So my theory goes like this. Obviously, in a 7-game series, as you just said, you need 4 wins. Two of those wins come from your best player. One of those wins comes from your second best player. Now, the fourth win, which is the second one in the 2-1-1 theory, that comes from a role player. It could be the role player game. That is the role player game. Because, and again, does this happen in every series, Matt? Of course not. But it happens way more often than you probably think.
0: Yeah, it does.
11: So if I'm looking at it like this for the Knicks, I have one game to Brunson, one game to Cat. I give, honestly, even though I just credited, you know, Cat with the run in the third quarter in game one, I think what Jalen Brunson did in that fourth quarter, scoring, I believe, like 13 of his 30 points in that fourth quarter, I gave that game to him. Second game, I gave to Cat, because I thought he just played a magnificent game on both ends of the floor. So by the 2-1-1 theory metric, they have one of the two, and then they have the Cat game already. So could game three be, I don't know, a Landry Shamet game? Mm-hmm. You know, could game three, I'm not even calling OG Anunoby and Mikal Bridges, you know, role players, but like they could easily have a big qualify game.
0: Yeah, like, and that's
11: Josh Hart, you know?
0: You know, even like for game two, you got 50 points between OG Anunoby, Mikal Bridges, and Shaman in that game. And I get you know, again, that's why I love your theory, because usually it's like one, but you could even kind of put it towards that. So do we get that other Brunson game? Like, what is Monday night going to be? Is it going to be that Brunson game? Is it going to be Cat? Is it going to be somebody else? And then I think for the Spurs, it has to be the role players. They don't have a choice. Like, it's going to have to be the role players to step up for them.
11: Which is hard, because you're asking role players to step up in an environment that I don't think anybody is truly prepared for.
0: Right. Right. It'd be easier if Wemby was having off games and, okay, just go be the star player that you are. Like, no, you're walking into I don't mean to laugh, but it's true. You're walking into Madison Square Garden looking at Julian Champagny and going, yeah, we're going to need you to hit a lot of threes here tonight for a chance to go. Best of luck.
11: Drown out the crowd, please.
0: Yeah, please try to crowd them out. Boys, I always had a lot of fun here, and we appreciate everybody joining us tonight. A game night. SportsCenter All Night comes right next with Chris Lewis. This has been Game Night on ESPN Radio.
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23: 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Handy the run out. 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
3: The Giants, they took Friday's opener by the lopsided margin of 18-3. In that game, they hit 7 home runs, their most home runs in a game at Wrigley Field in franchise history. The Cubs, they bounced back on Saturday with their 8th walk-off win, the most in Major League Baseball, and the most within their first 65 games of a season since 2015. Rubber match began with a San Francisco strike.
4: Here comes a 1-1. Swing and a line drive out towards left center field. That's a base hit. Pete Crow Armstrong picks it up, fires it into second. Devers coming in to score. It's an RBI single for Lee, and the Giants jump out front 1-0. Lee has hit in 15 in a row.
3: Red hot at the plate. It was an early run for the Giants. But this was a game that was centered around the pitching. Trevor McDonald, he went 5 innings of 1-run ball, followed by 5 relievers who kept the Cubs off the board. On the other side, Chicago's Javier Assad pitched 6 1/3, scoreless on the back end of an opener. Game was tied at 1 in the extra innings in the 10th.
4: The 0-1 is hit on the ground right side, through the right side, holding a base hit around third, and coming in to score is Cox, and a base hit for Chapman. And the Giants have the lead here in the 10th. It is 2-1.
3: And that was the difference on ESPN Radio. Giants sneak past the Cubs 2-1 in 10 innings. It's the Giants' second win this season when scoring 2 or 1 run. They enter Sunday 1-25 when scoring 2 runs or fewer this season. After the game, Boog Shambi, Doug Lamville, they had a call on ESPN Radio. They break it down on Postgame Extra.
4: Thanks, Chris. Giants win it in extra innings. And the final 2-1 in 10. Doug Lanville, it started on the mound. I thought Trevor McDonald did a really good job.
5: He really did an excellent job. And, you know, the power sinker was in effect. And the Cubs had a lot of trouble squaring it up. He's known for his ground balls. He got some strikeouts to go with it. And most importantly, after the 5th inning, the bullpen of the Giants just cruised. They, you know, had a little traffic, but shut down the door, made some big pitches, a little base running mistakes on the Cubs side. And Matt Chapman was excellent again, you know, got the big hit. So that's the Giants that have the offensive potential but have to find ways to win these run prevention games. And the starting pitching has been a huge problem, but not tonight. McDonald was fantastic.
4: Alex Bregman really struggling for the Cubs right now, who are still in this offensive funk.
5: Yeah, I mean, Bregman has been this, you know, symbolic of some of their challenges to get going. Pete Crow Armstrong now at the top has done a good job of being the catalyst, but they're not getting the guys to drive them in, you know, drive in the runs. It's very spotty, and it's made the pitching on the other team strong in terms of getting the momentum to hand off to the bullpen in good shape. So they're trying to get that offense going. It's certainly a good offense on paper. They're not executing at this moment.
4: Giants get out of town. They'll head home and play host to the Washington Nationals. And meanwhile, for the Chicago Cubs, it'll be an off day tomorrow, and then a game with the Rockies on Tuesday. Again, the final here. The Giants win it in 10-2-1. For Doug Lanville, I'm John Shambi, right here on your home for Sunday Night Baseball, ESPN Radio and the ESPN app. Now we send it back to Chris Lewis in the studio.
3: Another great call by our duo. Thanks so much. And the Cubs, yeah, they're fading 7-20 since May 9th. They had the 27-12 record, which was the best in Major League Baseball entering May 9th. So it's been a reversal for Chicago. Let's go over to the American League Yankees-Red Sox series. The game on Saturday was rained out, so they picked it back up on Sunday. Big 8th inning for the Yankees against the Red Sox.
6: One of 4 lefties in the bullpen for the Red Sox. They bring him in to face Jazz, who is trying to avoid the golden sombrero. He struck out 3 times. High foul ball, right center field. Rafael Labatt on the track, at the wall. See ya! A 3-run home run for Chisholm as the Yankees pouring it on here in the 8th inning.
3: That on Yes Network, the Yankees topple the Red Sox 6-1. They scored 5 runs in the 8th inning. All 5 runs and 4 hits in that inning were with 2 outs. Jazz Chisholm just heard it there, the 3-run home run. After the game, he talked about stepping up his game with the absence of Aaron Judge.
1: I think everybody would say that, you know, you just lost the MVP of the league. And, I mean, he means a lot to our team, especially because he's our captain and he leads us every day, you know. So I feel like everybody just feels like they got to find a way to contribute as best as they could in his absence.
3: Yankees 4-1 this season against the Red Sox. Tigers Mariners crucial series, and it ended in dramatic fashion on 97.1 The Ticket.
7: And the man at second, the winning run. 1-0. McGonigal line drive. Off the glove of Cole Young on a leap. Perez coming home. He will score. Kevin McGonigal delivers a walk-off. Two-run single in the bottom of the ninth inning. A mob scene of McGonigal near first base. The Tigers walk it off on McGonigal. Line drive. RBI not.
3: Cole with plenty of enthusiasm, and the Tigers' second win this season when trailing entering the ninth inning. Their manager, A.J. Hinch, after.
8: We get to celebrate a walk-off in front of our fans against one of the best closers in baseball, a really good team, a team that eliminated us last year. So going into the off day, it obviously feels different. We've played back-to-back series against really good teams, and you can see how small the margin is. I mean, it's right there for us. We're trying to not to talk about what we're not doing or what we didn't do or how May went. We're trying to focus on what we're doing now and bring in this energy. Our fans were great. This weekend, you know, our energy in the dugout was great. We never thought we were out of it. It was a kick in the you-know-what when they kept tacking on runs. But, man, we got the right guy up at the right time. We earned it. We had a ton of opportunities today. The last opportunity was the most important with the right guy.
3: Yeah, May wasn't great for Detroit, but they're 5-1 since the start of June. They've won consecutive series for the first time since April. It's the SportsCenter All Night. Chris Lewis here on ESPN Radio. The New York Knicks, they are two wins away from achieving what many New Yorkers felt was unthinkable. Ending their 53-year drought without a championship, New York just the third team in NBA history to win games 1 and 2 of the finals on the road. The others, the 95 Rockets, the 93 Bulls, they did it en route to winning it all. Knicks, their fans, they've sensed this team could be special, as evidenced by the fact that they have taken over every road arena to this point, including San Antonio, just a couple of days ago. Former Josh Hart recognizes the support.
9: To be honest, I'm not doing too much walking around the city right now. You know, it's to see. It's cool. But for me, I try to be as far removed from that as possible, just, you know, mentally, just because if you walk around the city or you go to different places and people are singing your praises and doing all that, it's very easy to be, you know, to get complacent and to listen to those things and start feeling good and then you start relaxing. So for me personally, I try to stay as far away from that as possible. Even if I go to, you know, I go to dinner, I'm going to try to go into like a private room or something so I don't have to be around that, because you want to make sure you're as focused and locked in on, you know, the goal at hand.
3: Keeping the eyes on the prize. Well, given what's at stake at the Garden in Game 3, ESPN insider Brian Windhorst was asked on game day whether it could be the most wild fan atmosphere.
12: I'm not sure how much more energy that you can squeeze out of an arena. It's a great arena to watch basketball in anytime. And so, yes, because of the stakes around it, you know, there's watch parties going on all over the city. You know, you see videos of, like, you can literally hear the city reacting because of all the watch parties. You hear people posting sound. They're, you know, emanating from Central Park and other places where, you know, there's just groups of people getting together. That's obviously a unique situation. I almost feel like the city itself will be more alive out of the ordinary than the Garden. The Garden will be allowed and the crowd will be into it and they'll be, you know, completely locked in and have the emotion. But that's the case way it always here. I'm in the building right now. It's the way it always is here. But, you know, it'll be a different feel within the city itself, I think, especially leading up to and during the game. There will be many parts of the city that are alive in ways that you're not going to get on the average Monday night.
3: I feel like there's two types of people. One, people who thrive being in crowds like that, seek it out, want to be amongst the people. And then there's the second group. and that group will do anything to avoid being in a crowd like that. I feel like I'm more on the second side. I think a lot of people maybe start out on the first part and then venture into the second part when they get older. They want to avoid it. It's either one or the other. I'm more on side two. I wonder if more people out there are on side one than I think, where they thrive and want to seek to be in a sea of crowd like that. But the ESPN public face of the Knicks is, of course, Stephen A. Smith, right? He is the Knicks fan of them all on our network. And the First Take host, he's hyped.
0: That was the last time, 32 years ago, that we felt as a franchise we had a legitimate shot to win the championship. This is the closest we've been. And to be up 2-0 after two road victories and for the next two games to be at the Garden, at Madison Square Garden, you got a chance not to even have to come back on the road to close them out and to feed off that adrenaline that New York, and when I say New York, I ain't talking about the Garden. I'm talking about the entire city. You're going to see it shaking, reverberating. You're going to see it all. To know that's coming, man, this is the closest we've been to the championship in over a half century.
3: That was from the Hoop Collective podcast. The Spurs, they went 0-2 at home to begin the series. And that only added to the outrageous get-in price for the games at the Garden. I mean, we're talking like five figures as the get-in price for the upper sections at MSG. San Antonio guard De'Aaron Fox, he spoke about what he expects from the road atmosphere.
10: You're in New York, you know, even, you know, when they travel, you know, you hear New York fans. So, I mean, when we came here during the regular season, we hit them first. They hit us back in the mouth, and then we just kind of weren't able to get our wheels turning again. But I think we've been pretty good on the road throughout the playoffs, and obviously this team has been really good at home as well. So we got to try to come out and, you know, obviously easier said than done, but try to take the crowd out of it as quickly as possible. I think even like our game seven, we never really let the crowd get into the game. And like I said, obviously easier said than done, but just trying to negate some of their runs. You're gonna come in here. It's gonna be loud. Don't want to use the word hostile, but it's gonna be hostile. So you just try to not let the crowd get on their toes too much, because obviously this team plays, and usually it's more so role players and star players that play better at home.
3: The NBA Finals, they're on ESPN Radio. Catch Game 3. Knicks hosting the Spurs. 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
3: 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The Knicks, they are 14-3 when leading 2-0 in a best-of-seven series. Like they do. In this year's NBA Finals, Karl Anthony Towns, he's been a primary reason for the success. Not only all playoffs, but this series specifically. His ability to carry various roles on offense, contain Wemby on defense, has been impressive. Here's former NBA guard Darren Collison on SportsCenter.
33: Well, this six-time All-Star is tired of hearing all the Wemby talk, by the way. And you can probably make the case that he's probably been the best player in this series as well. But it's how he's going about it, too, is this aggression, offensively and defensively. Offensively, he's not really settling for threes like we've seen him in the past. He's been having successful going to the paint, getting fouled himself, and he's staying out of foul trouble defensively. And like I said, defensively, he's playing phenomenal against Wemby, staying in front of the ball. I mean, Karl Anthony Towns is taking this personal, and he's showing it. And he's, like I said, you can make the case that he's been the best player so far in this series.
3: And Darren Collison had a couple of epic playoff battles himself as a member of the Pacers when his teams were taking on LeBron James. Now, one thing that Spurs big man Antonio Daniels noted on ESPN Radio Saturday was that Mike Brown has made an adjustment to how the Knicks run their offense. He compared Brunson's new role more similar to Steph Curry off the ball, while Kat has been used like Draymond Green on the ball, and of course Mike Brown, former assistant for the Golden State Warriors. Towns, he spoke about his change of role.
34: Yeah, I mean, just it's about impact and winning, you know, and especially this year, you know, throughout the year, I've always had to change my role for the betterment of the team. I've always had to change the way I play so it could be most beneficial for the team. And taking all that experience this year, I've had to do it on the fly. You know, it wasn't like game by game. It's been quarter by quarter, you know, and that comes with experience and just knowledge of the game and just time playing the game, time putting shots up, time reading defenses, seeing defense. Offenses. So, like I said, one game, you know, Jalen got hurt. You know, that's when I have to be a primary scorer. And then other games, you know, when he's cooking, I got to be, you know, a facilitator, a hub, a assist maker, aggressive in playmaking. And then there's games I need to do both when he's in and I'm in, and I got to be able to do both while his shot's, you know, warming up. And, you know, there's also days where I got to be a decoy. I got to be the best screener. I got to be the best spacer for our offense. So I think that right now, whatever it takes to win, especially when you're in the NBA Finals, I'm willing to do.
3: And that's what you hear from champions a lot. Whatever it takes to get the wins. Now, as our ESPN research team notes, Karl-Anthony Towns, 30 years old, while Wemby is 22. It's the second finals meeting between number one picks, one 30 or older and one 22 or younger. The first came in 2007. And that was 31-year-old Tim Duncan. And the Spurs, of course, they were involved, sweeping a 22-year-old LeBron James and the Cavaliers. That was a young ascending player who many thought would become the best player in the sport. Eventually did. LeBron, similar to how people are thinking of Victor Wembanyama. And, of course, both matchups featured the Spurs against Mike Brown. Funny how that works. SportsCenter All Night, Chris Lewis here on ESPN Radio. To Major League Baseball, and the Philadelphia Phillies on their homestand continue to play good ball, this time against the White Sox.
5: 1-1, the pitch. Swung on, hit hard and deep, right field, and Nishida going back, he turns, it's gone! And Rafael Marchand has put the Phillies back on top. It's his second home run of the season. It's a two-run shot. It's a 3-2 Phillies lead. And that ball landed about 2 feet from a guy wearing a Marchand jersey.
4: How about that?
3: It like the ball had eyes on Sports Radio 94 WIP. Phillies top of the White Sox at 9-5. Brandon Morris had a good offensive game again. 2-for-4 home run. Couple of runs batted in. The Phillies bats quiet for a good chunk of the year. They've woken up over the last couple of games, and their manager Don Mattingly on the suddenly revolved offense.
17: I like this whole homestand. It was or not the homestand, but more this last series, just kind of staying with it and continuing to press on with runs. We had to also, you know, we gave up some runs, and it seemed like the whole series felt like a back and forth. Never felt really comfortable with the lead. Yeah, just a kind of a battle. Those guys were put good at bats on us. They put a lot of balls in play. They mix and match with their righties, lefties. You don't really get a bunch of good matchups where you get sections of the order. So they make it tough on you. But our guys did a great job, obviously, of kind of staying with it and putting runs on the board.
3: Even with the Phillies' win, hard to gain ground on the Atlanta Braves. They continue to pace the NL East, and they do so even more against the Pirates.
5: Bases loaded, one down, and a chance to tie up the game or better right here. A one pitch, swung on and banged deep to the right field line, off the wall. They're off to the races. In to score Smith. Here comes Yaz. Here comes Mateo. Harris lays down the law. It's a three-run bases clearing double, and the Braves surge ahead of the seventh.
3: On 680, the Fan, an exciting play, clearing the bases, legging out the double, and the Braves sneak past the Pirates 3-2. Their manager, Walt Weiss, after the game.
18: It's a very close group. It's a group that likes to compete. I say that a lot. They enjoy it, and they hold each other accountable to a high standard. The first day of spring training, everyone talks about accountability, but the greatest form of accountability is when the group doesn't want to let each other down. It doesn't get any better than that. That's where they're at. They don't want to let each other down. There's just pressure to play the right way, to perform for the team. They all do that together, and that's everybody's goal in there. You know, and everybody's on board. It's just a really good group.
3: Keeping the theme of the NLE success, the Mets, they've woken up playing much better baseball and taking it to the Padres.
5: Oh, one hit hard, inside first, down the right field line. He has five hits. Beatty on his way to third. He's getting waved around. Bowen fires into the cutoff. Beatty scores without a throw. Carson Benj has hit a triple. And right now, whatever Benj can do, he can do no wrong.
3: Benj in the game, 5-for-5, a triple, a home run, two runs batted in, three runs scored on 880 ESPN New York. Mets a football score over the Padres 7-3. And their manager, Carlos Mendoza, raving about the young star.
19: It's cool to see it. Pretty impressive. I mean, rockets pretty much everywhere. Going, using the middle of the field, staying short, stay on top of the baseball. And the left-on-left homer, I mean, he was just pretty incredible. You know, it's just good to see him continue to fight, continue to compete, and just being himself. So, set the tone for us, and it was a good team win.
3: California series, Angels and Dodgers. After the Dodgers had the advantage early in the series, the Sunday meeting went the way of Los Angeles Angels.
4: Keep on pitching here in this inning. The Angels have had the last five batters get on base in a row, and here's a high fly ball that's carrying deep out into center field, and that one is gone. Zach Neto has just blasted one out to dead center. That is a three-run homer, and the Angels now are on top by a score of 12-5. Neto connects.
3: 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Angels 13, Dodgers 5. It was the Dodgers' first loss to the Angels this season. They were 5-0 with a run differential of plus 36. Coming up next, what's on Wemby's mind heading into Game 3 on SportsCenter All Night.
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3: Omaha picture getting clearer as three more teams clinch spots in the College World Series. Zverev wins at Roland Garros for his first Grand Slam. Spurs and Knicks, they gear up for Game 3.
0: The Knicks survive. This magic carpet ride continues. 13 straight victories, and they lead 2-0 here in these NBA Finals.
9: We don't feel like we played well or up to our standard, at least. We're going to go into Game 3, and if we play our brand of basketball up to our standard, we'll be just fine.
10: Next game, mine's going to be 0-0 again. That's how it has to be. Can't be satisfied with anything.
11: Now you're going to go on the road in that environment. They don't know. They don't know what they're about to encounter. This is different.
3: Not only did the Spurs become just the third team in finals history to lose the first two games of the finals at home, it was also the first time the Spurs had lost consecutive home games since December 27th and 29th of 2025 of this season. So the burden falls on San Antonio to avoid their first three-game losing streak all season in Game 3. Their superstar still collecting numbers. Two games into the finals, and Wembanyama is already the fifth player to have consecutive finals games with 25 points and three blocks since the block stat was tracked in the 73-74 season. He sat down with ESPN radio analyst team of Doris Burke and PJ Carlissimo.
12: With Victor Wembanyama before Game 3, you seem to have this insatiable appetite for growth and improvement, and I mean that beyond the basketball floor. But I'm just curious, is that innate? Is it something the way you were raised, Victor? Where does that stem from?
13: Interesting question. I would say it's multifactorial, but mostly innate. Entertained is because I've been close to the high level of basketball, you know, at regardless of age, you know, for so long that it's the way my life is. I can't imagine it another way.
14: Victor, is there one aspect of playing in the NBA that has been very different than you anticipated coming over?
13: Yeah, for sure. Back in France, I basically had, on average, a week to prepare a game. The thing that's different from what I expected is you have to always elevate your goals because it's so hard to, like, get onto the next thing every time that you have to keep the big picture in mind while giving 100% at every game, you know, and it's a lot of games in the season.
14: Playoffs are a little different, and I know now in EuroLeague, sometimes you play series, but where I was going with this one is now you're playing a series. You play the same opponent, can be seven times like it was last game. Is that different than anything you've ever experienced in basketball where you're making these adjustments from game to game and you keep playing the same team, the same players?
13: Absolutely. I mean, previous series based on games, and we played them five times in the regular season. So playing the team 12 times, it's very different and very different challenges.
12: I was so taken by your comment about blurry because I hope I'm not misunderstanding you, but you have to process in real speed with things happening so quickly. How much growth have you seen individually from your processing speed and reading, getting through those reads from your first NBA game to now?
13: Oh, that's probably the area where I've progressed the most. As a rookie, everything goes so fast. It's like you don't have any control on the game. And it's like, it's sometimes as a rookie, it feels like you're just watching a movie. And then, like, I start playing against these guys like Jokic, and it feels like they can slow or speed up the game as they want. And I'm like, and this looks like something I can reach someday. And I feel like I'm slowly getting there. Of course, I still have to get a lot better, but slowly getting there. But I think there's nothing better than experience to learn that.
14: When you guys talk about your adjustments specifically now for Game 3, it seems New York's very good offensive rebounding team. Defensive rebounding has been a problem for you guys. Like, what can the Spurs do better to keep them getting second chance points, and B, get your fast break going?
13: Mm-hmm. I mean, you said it. Sometimes it's not more complicated than that. But I'm not going to reveal the rest of our plans.
12: That's spoken like a veteran.
3: Close to the vest on that final answer. But great for our ESPN radio team, Doris Burke, PJ Carlissimo, Mark Kastischer will join them. They'll have the call of Game 3 like they've had the entire run of the NBA Finals. Meanwhile, Wemby will look to get the Spurs back on track in this series. The team put up 115 points per game during the playoffs before the Finals, yet averaging just 105 points per game during the Finals. San Antonio and the staff, they had 2 days in a lab to come up with some answers. So what's the game plan from Coach Mitch Johnson?
15: Same routine as we've had throughout the playoffs. You dig into the film, you argue, you beat yourself up, you give each other feedback, figure out how to help the guys for the next game. Have not got out and gone on a walk yet, so there's the answer for that. But yeah, now just trying to improve on things that we know that we have to be better at and settle into the series and try to continue to get better.
3: Now, it's one thing to have a plan to start the game, but finishing the game by out-executing the Knicks in crunch time, that's proven to be a challenge for everyone. For the postseason, Brunson, he's averaging 9.3 points per fourth quarter. That's the second.

0: we've put ourselves in positions at times to make them miss, and we have to clean up the rebound and finish possessions out, and we have to be better again at taking advantage of when we put ourselves in good starting spots to take advantage of the things that we are doing well.
1: The NBA Finals, they're on ESPN Radio. Game 3, Knicks-Spurs. 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The fourth time is a charm for Alexander Zverev. In his fourth major final, Zverev beat Flavio Cabolli of Italy in four sets to win the French Open title. It's a German's first major title and his 25th title overall. Here's the winner after the match.
2: Yeah, I was cramping. I was struggling physically a little bit, even though I don't think the cramps were physical. I think they were more mental. I was very tightened up. I was very, emotional. I was a bit unstable also in the fourth set, but I actually think that the cramps helped me in a way. I think that I let go. I kind of hit my shots a bit more and just let go. And then of course the fifth set went my way, and I'm happy about that and happy to be sitting next to this beautiful trophy for the first time.
1: It was a crazy time at Roland Garros this year. You had the early exits of Jannik Sinner, Novak Djokovic, plus Carlos Alcaraz, who was unable to participate in this event with injury. And then all the upsets on the women's side as well. Zverev, he joins Russian teenager Mira Andreeva as the winners. Of course, Andreeva won the women's singles trophy on Saturday. The first three tickets to the men's college World Series were punched on Saturday, with number 16 West Virginia and Troy earning their first trips to Omaha, while Ole Miss heading back for the first time since they won the championship back in 2022. Five more spots still to be determined entering Sunday. And let's get it on. We start with the Athens Super Regional. Game 2, and 2 is all that Georgia needed to get past Mississippi State in a thriller.
3: Launched to left! Jackson, goodbye!
4: Well, it's the time of the year when you want your stars to show up. And Daniel Jackson, in my opinion, is going to win the Golden Spikes Award. His 31st long ball of the season.
1: Golden Spikes for the best player, that on ESPN. It was a crazy game, one of those June ones to remember in the Super Regional stage. Georgia 11, Mississippi State 9. That went 10 innings. Georgia to the College World Series for the seventh time. All right, we keep it there in that region. We go to the Chapel Hill Regional. This went to the third game, but North Carolina gets past USC.
5: 2-1 the count. Winning run at second, bottom nine. The pitch. Hall swings and drives one. Deep to center field. Takeuchi going back, and he can't get there. North Carolina is going back to Omaha.
1: I mean, that on ESPN as well. What better way to do it? North Carolina 4, USC 3. Now, between the men's and women's baseball and softball tournaments, there's just been just incredible unscripted drama. And speaking of one-run games to get your team to Omaha, that's exactly what Texas did when they knocked off Oregon.
6: Adrian Rodriguez ready on a 3-1. Slashes one fair down the line in left field. Tinney's going to come in. Pack is going to score. The hand is okay. A double to give the Horns the lead.
1: Again on ESPN with the call, and that was enough. Texas 6, Oregon 5. This game was back and forth. Oregon gave up home runs, a couple of them, in the first five pitches thrown in this game. Had to work with a deficit, came back to get right back in it. But it is Texas that wins and advances to the College World Series for the first time since 2022. You used to be able to, use that transition from the ones who don't get paid to the ones who do get paid when you go from college to pro. You can't exactly use that transition anymore. But to Major League Baseball we go. Speaking of close contests decided by the minimum, Royals Twins fit that description. Royals squeak past the Twins.
7: 3-1 pitch. Marte rips it high in the air, deep center field. Kreider races back. He looks up. It's gone. Into the batter's eye. Starling Marte's first run.

0: Starling Marte.
1: And Marte was just 1-for-11 in his previous 7 games entering that one on 96.5 The Fan. Royals hold on for the 6-5 win. Let's go to an AL West showdown, Athletics and Astros. And it was all the team from Sacramento.
2: 2-2 pitch. Driven to right field. Moving back is Smith. He looks up and it is gone. A 2-run homer for Kurtz. You knew it was going to happen at some point in Houston. And the A's have their first lead. It's 2-0.
1: Talk 650 KSTE 5-0 final. Athletics over the Astros. Florida showdown, Marlins and Rays. And it's back-to-back strong performances for the Fish.
3: The Mets set at the belt. 2-2 again. Mack with a broken bat. Bounce through. The shortstop Walls has got it. He's coming home at the throw. And it pops away from Fenucha. Here comes Morrissey. Allen rolls to the backstop. And both come in to score. Put the ball in play and see what happens. That is a 2-run fielder's choice. And it's 4-1 Marlins in the home 7.
1: Yeah, 2-run fielder's choice. Not every day you see that one on 104.3 The Fan, or 104.3 WQAM, I should say. Now, of course, not every day you hear a call like that as well. For the Rays, the Rays aren't fish. They're a different type of water creature. Marlins are fish, if we wanted to compare the mascots from Florida. But they've dropped 10 of their last 13 dating back to May 24th. They're a team that came in to the end of May playing strong baseball, but they have tailed off over the last couple of weeks. Other scores, Blue Jays topped the Orioles 6-4. It was the Cardinals 5, Reds 3. Brewers pound the Rockies 12-4. Rangers do the same to the Guardians 10-0. The Diamondbacks over the Nationals 5-1. Coming up next, why it was a winning move to ride with Nelly in L.A. This is SportsCenter All Night on ESPN Radio.
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6: With SRN News, I'm Jason Walker. Federal lawsuit seeks to halt the upcoming UFC fight card on the White House South Lawn, timed for the president's 80th birthday and part of the celebration of the nation's 250th anniversary. The filing by the Public Integrity Project on behalf of two students in Virginia contends the administration's authorization of the event violates National Park Service regulations that prohibit sporting events on federal parklands. Donald Trump does plan to be back at Madison Square Garden in New York Monday night. He'll be there to watch Game 3 of the NBA Finals between his hometown favorite, the Knicks, and the San Antonio Spurs. European leaders holding high-level weekend talks in London discussing the, quote, urgent need to increase production of weapons to counter Moscow's weapons in Ukraine. SRN News.
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1: A couple of blowouts in the WNBA on Sunday, starting with the Sparks dominating the Fire.
10: Coming over from France. 3 seconds left. Here's late. This time, pocket picks. Here's Plum. Numbers for L.A. Hamby, the run out. Lay it up and in. Time out, Portland.
1: That on NBA TV, and Portland needed a timeout. They did not recover. Sparks 89, Fire 72. Neka Ogumike, seventh career 20-point, 15-rebound game. She was stellar. The Fire have lost a season-high three straight games, and they dropped four of their last five. The other blowout, Toronto Tempo, the other expansion new team this year, took it to the sky.
11: There's that defense coming back. Sykes, ooh, the contact, and one. It's really nice when Sykes also not in the open court, in the half court, still gets into the paint for the tough finish.
1: That on TSN, Brittany Sykes scoring that one. She had 25 points, the former Syracuse standout, as the Tempo beat the Sky 85-68. U.S. Women's Open in Los Angeles, Nelly Korda. She took the title Sunday for her second consecutive major victory. She held off Charlie Hull and Gabby Lopez by one shot. It's her first U.S. Open win and the fourth major victory of her career.
12: That 14-year-old girl that stepped on the range at Sabonics in 2013, I mean, her dream has just come true sitting next to this trophy right now. I mean, it's really hard to put into words. You know, this week was definitely a grind. I don't even feel like I had my B game. I was just grinding out there, and that's what I guess major championships are all about, right? It doesn't matter if you have your B or C game, you have to be there mentally, and I have a great support system off the golf course, on the golf course, and I literally would not be standing here without the millions of pep talks I just got on the golf course from Jay.
1: Talk about a flex. I just won the U.S. Women's Open. I didn't even have my B game. Nelly Korda, her 19th career victory on the LPGA Tour. She became just the third player in the past 30 years to win each of the first two majors of a calendar year. Let's go to John Ryder with today's top sound.
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14: Thanks, Chris. We start with Major League Baseball in the Bronx, and the Yankees pile up the runs in the eighth in a win over the Red Sox. Michael Kay with the call on the YES Network.
15: High fly ball, right center field. Rafael Bat on the track, at the wall. See ya! A three-run home run for Chisholm as the Yankees pouring it on here in the eighth inning.
4: Number four.
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16: 1-2. He's hit high, deep to right field, carrying toward the fence, and out of here. The dream starts to Brandon Valenzuela's big league career continues. Another home run, his seventh in 43 games, and the Blue Jays lead it 6-4.
4: Number three.
14: Now to college baseball in the Super Regionals. Georgia gets past Mississippi State on this blast in the 10th inning on ESPN-TV.
2: Launched to left! Jackson, goodbye!
17: Well, it's the time of the year when you want your stars to show up. And Daniel Jackson, in my opinion, is going to win the Gold Spikes Award. His 31st long ball of the season.
14: Back to the big leagues, and the Tigers walk off the Mariners on 97-1 the ticket.
3: 1-0. McGonagall line drive.

0: single in the bottom of the ninth inning. A mob scene of McGonagall near first base.
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3: 2-1 the count. Winning run at second, bottom nine. The pitch. Hull swings and drives one. Deep to center field. Takeuchi going back.
4: A Sunday without an NBA Finals game or a Stanley Cup final game, yet still plenty of drama on Top Sound. From Top Sound to maybe the top player in the playoffs, Jalen Brunson scored 30 or more 6 times this postseason, and the Knicks 6-0 when he does. Tied for the 4th most 30-point games in a single postseason in team history. Averaging 25.6 points per game in 83 career playoff games, up from just about 19 points per game during his regular season career. So that average of 6.4 points per game increase, it is the largest amongst players with 50 career playoff games. He took the podium in a day off, and he was asked a question about the vibe in New York City.
5: If people want to know what it looks like in New York right now, normally you guys wouldn't be here on a practice day. Are you looking around at all? Do you get a sense of it at all? Will you try and look, or... Not until it's over.
6: Not until it's over.
5: Are you letting your family come look, your friends, anything like that? Or
6: they can do what they want.
4: Yeah, he's in the zone, not expanding. How about improvements from struggling from the field in game two?
6: Playing better with the lead that we had in the 14th, the 14-point lead. The way they fought back and took the lead is just a credit to who they are. Us staying composed helped us win that game, but we do need to be able to finish the game better. Just unacceptable with the way we just obviously just let that 14-point lead go the way we did.
4: And here is my favorite response that he had at the podium on Sunday.
7: When a guy like you falls into the second round of the draft, a lot of people miss something about you. When you think back on your draft process, what do you think it was that was just underestimated, not seen in you at that time?
6: Everything.
4: Yeah, everything. What is the one thing you got wrong? The one thing was everything. And boy, has he proved the doubters wrong. Not bad for a second round pick. It might be him or Carl Anthony Towns that could be your finals MVP if the Knicks keep it up. But coming up next, the conclusion of a wacky Giants Cubs series that was on ESPN Radio. This is SportsCenter All Night.
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4: A wackly, wriggly series concluded on Sunday Night Baseball on ESPN Radio. The Giants, they took Friday's opener by the lopsided margin of 18-3. In that game, they hit 7 home runs, their most home runs in a game at Wrigley Field in franchise history. The Cubs, they bounced back on Saturday with their 8th walk-off win, the most in Major League Baseball, and the most within their first 65 games of a season since 2015. Rubber match began with a San Francisco strike.
23: Here comes a 1-1. Swing and a line drive out towards left center field. That's a base hit. Pete Crow Armstrong picks it up, fires it into second. Devers coming in to score. It's an RBI single for Lee, and the Giants jump out front 1-0. Lee has hit in 15 in a row.
4: Red hot at the plate. It was an early run for the Giants. But this was a game that was centered around the pitching. Trevor McDonald, he went 5 innings of 1-run ball, followed by 5 relievers who kept the Cubs off the board. On the other side, Chicago's Javier Assad pitched 6 1/3, scoreless on the back end of an opener. Game was tied at 1 into extra innings in the 10th.
23: The 0-1 is hit on the ground right side, through the right side, holding a base hit around third, and coming in to score is Cox in a base hit for Chapman. And the Giants have the lead here in the 10th. It is 2-1.
4: And that was the difference on ESPN Radio. Giants sneak past the Cubs 2-1 in 10 innings. It's the Giants' second win this season when scoring 2 or 1 run. They enter Sunday 1-25 when scoring 2 runs or fewer this season. After the game, Boog Shambi, Doug Lamville, they had the call on ESPN Radio. They break it down on Post Game Extra.
23: Thanks, Chris. Giants win it in extra innings. And the final 2-1 in 10. Doug Lanville, it started on the mound. I thought Trevor McDonald did a really good job.
24: He really did an excellent job. And, you know, the power sinker was in effect. And the Cubs had a lot of trouble squaring it up. He's known for his ground balls. He got some strikeouts to go with it. And most importantly, after the fifth inning, the bullpen of the Giants just cruised. They had a little traffic, but shut down the door, made some big pitches, a little base running mistakes on the Cubs side. And Matt Chapman was excellent again, got the big hit. So that's the Giants that have the offensive potential but have to find ways to win these run prevention games. And the starting pitching has been a huge problem, but not tonight. McDonald was fantastic.
23: Alex Bregman really struggling for the Cubs right now, who are still in this offensive funk.
24: Yeah, I mean, Bregman has been this, symbolic of some of their challenges to get going. Pete Crow, I'm sure now at the top, has done a good job of being the catalyst, but they're not getting the guys to drive them in, drive in the runs. It's very spotty, and it's made the pitching on the other team strong in terms of getting the momentum to hand off to the bullpen in good shape. So they're trying to get that offense going. It's certainly a good offense on paper. They're not executing at this moment.
23: Giants get out of town. They'll head home and play host to the Washington Nationals. And meanwhile, for the Chicago Cubs, it'll be an off day tomorrow, and then a game with the Rockies on Tuesday. Again, the final here. The Giants win it in 10-2-1. For Doug Glanville, I'm John Ciambi, right here on your home for Sunday Night Baseball, ESPN Radio and the ESPN app. Now we send it back to Chris Lewis in the studio.
0: Another great call by our duo. Thanks so much. And the Cubs, yeah, they're fading 7-20 since May 9th. They had the 27-12 record, which was the best in Major League Baseball entering May 9th. So it's been a reversal for Chicago. Let's go over to the American League Yankees-Red Sox series. The game on Saturday was rained out, so they picked it back up on Sunday. Big eighth inning for the Yankees against the Red Sox.
3: One of four lefties in the bullpen for the Red Sox. They bring him in to face Jazz, who is trying to avoid the golden sombrero. He struck out three times. High foul ball, right center field. Rafael Labatt on the track, at the wall. See ya! A three-run home run for Chisholm as the Yankees pouring it on here in the eighth inning.
0: That on Yes Network, the Yankees toppled the Red Sox 6-1. They scored five runs in the eighth inning. All five runs and four hits in that inning were with two outs. Jazz Chisholm just heard it there, the three-run home run. After the game, he talked about stepping up his game with the absence of Aaron Judge.
5: I think everybody would say that, you just lost the MVP of the league. And, I mean, he means a lot to our team, especially because he's our captain and he leads us every day, So I feel like everybody just feels like they got to find a way to contribute as best as they could in his absence.
0: Yankees 4-1 this season against the Red Sox. Tigers Mariners crucial series, and it ended in dramatic fashion on 97-1 the ticket.
6: And the man at second, the winning run. 1-0. McGonigal line drive. Off the glove of Cole Young and a leap. Perez coming home. He will score. Kevin McGonigal delivers a walk-off. Two-run single in the bottom of the ninth inning. A mob scene of McGonigal near first base. The Tigers walk it off on a McGonigal line drive. RBI not.
0: Call with plenty of enthusiasm, and the Tigers' second win this season when trailing entering the ninth inning. Their manager, A.J. Hinch, after.
7: We get to celebrate a walk-off in front of our fans against one of the best closers in baseball, a really good team, a team that eliminated us last year. So going into the off day, it obviously feels different. We've played back-to-back series against really good teams, and you can see how small the margin is. I mean, it's right there for us. We're trying to not to talk about what we're not doing or what we didn't do or how May went. We're trying to focus on what we're doing now and bring in this energy. Our fans were great. This weekend, our energy in the dugout was great. We never thought we were out of it. It was a kick in the you-know-what when they kept tacking on runs. But, man, we got the right guy up at the right time. We earned it. We had a ton of opportunities today. The last opportunity was the most important with the right guy.
0: Yeah, May wasn't great for Detroit, but they're 5-1 since the start of June. They've won consecutive series for the first time since April. It's the Sports Center All Night. Chris Lewis here on ESPN Radio. The New York Knicks, they are two wins away from achieving what many New Yorkers felt was unthinkable. Ending their 53-year drought without a championship, New York just the third team in NBA history to win games one and two of the finals on the road. The other is the 95 Rockets, the 93 Bulls. They did it en route to winning it all. Knicks, their fans, they've sensed this team could be special
4: as evidenced by the fact that they have taken over every road arena to this point, including San Antonio, just a couple of days ago. Forward Josh Hart recognizes the support.
8: To be honest, I'm not doing too much walking around the city right now. You know, it's to see. It's cool. But for me, I try to be as far removed from that as possible, just, you know, mentally, just because if you walk around the city or you go to different places and people are singing your praises and doing all that, is very easy to be, you know, to get complacent and to listen to those things and start feeling good, and then you start relaxing. So for me personally, I try to stay as far away from that as possible. Even if I go to, you know, I go to dinner, I'm gonna try to go into like a private room or something so I don't have to be around that, because you want to make sure you're as focused and locked in on, you know, the goal at hand.
4: Keeping the eyes on the prize. Well, given what's at stake at the Garden in Game 3, ESPN insider Brian Windhorst was asked on game day whether it could be the most wild fan atmosphere.
9: I'm not sure how much more energy that you can squeeze out of an arena. It's a great arena to watch basketball in anytime. And so, yes, because of the stakes around it, you know, there's watch parties going on all over the city. You know, you see videos of, like, you can literally hear the city reacting because of all the watch parties. There are people posting sound. They're, you know, emanating from Central Park and other places where, you know, there's just groups of people getting together. That's obviously a unique situation. I almost feel like the city itself will be more alive out of the ordinary than the Garden. The Garden will be allowed and the crowd will be into it and they'll be, you know, completely locked in and have the emotion. But that's the case way it always here. I'm in the building right now. It's the way it always is here. But, you know, it'll be a different feel within the city itself, I think, especially leading up to and during the game. There will be many parts of the city that are alive in ways that you're not going to get on the average Monday night.
4: I feel like there's two types of people. One, people who thrive being in crowds like that, seek it out, want to be amongst the people. And then there's the second group, and that group will do anything to avoid being in a crowd like that. I feel like I'm more on the second side. I think a lot of people maybe start out on the first part and then venture into the second part when they get older. They want to avoid it. It's either one or the other. I'm more on side two. I wonder if more people out there are on side one than I think, where they thrive and want to seek to be in a sea of crowd like that. But the ESPN public face of the Knicks is, of course, Stephen A. Smith, right? He is the Knicks fan of them all on our network. And the First Take host, he's hyped.
11: That was the last time, 32 years ago, that we felt as a franchise we had a legitimate shot to win the championship. This is the closest we've been, and to be up 2-0 after two road victories, and for the next two games to be at the Garden, at Madison Square Garden, you got a chance not to even have to come back on the road to close them out and to feed off that adrenaline that New York, and when I say New York, I ain't talking about the Garden, I'm talking about the entire city. You're going to see it shaking, reverberating, you're going to see it all. To know that's coming, man, this is the closest we've been to the championship in over a half century.
4: That was from the Hoop Collective podcast. The Spurs, they went 0-2 at home to begin the series. And that only added to the outrageous get-in price for the games at the Garden. I mean, we're talking like five figures as the get-in price for the upper sections at MSG. San Antonio guard De'Aaron Fox, he spoke about what he expects from the road atmosphere.
12: You're in New York, you know, even, you know, when they travel, you know, you hear New York fans. So, I mean, when we came here during the regular season, we hit them first, they hit us back in the mouth, and then we just kind of weren't able to get our wheels turning again. But I think we've been pretty good on the road throughout the playoffs, and obviously this team has been really good at home as well. So we got to try to come out and, you know, obviously easier said than done, but try to take the crowd out of it as quickly as possible. I think even like our game seven, we never really let the crowd get into the game. And like I said, obviously easier said than done, but just trying to negate some of their runs. You know, I mean, you're going to come in here. It's going to be loud. It's going to you know, don't want to use the word hostile, but it's going to be hostile. So you just try to not let the crowd get on their toes too much, because obviously this team plays, and usually it's more so role players and star players that play better at home.
0: 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Catch Game 3. Knicks hosting the Spurs. 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Coming up next, what has been the real key to this Knicks run? 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
1: 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Are we ready to crown the Knicks champions? 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
0: 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The Knicks, they are 14-3 when leading 2-0 in a best-of-7 series. Like they do In this year's NBA Finals, Carl Anthony Towns, he's been a primary reason for the success. Not only all playoffs, but this series specifically. His ability to carry various roles on offense, contain Wemby on defense, has been impressive. Here's former NBA guard Darren Collison on SportsCenter.
2: Well, this six-time All-Star is tired of hearing all the Wemby talk, by the way. And you can probably make the case that he's probably been the best player in this series as well. But it's how he's going about it, too, is this aggression, offensively and defensively. Offensively, he's not really settling for threes like we've seen him in the past. He's been having successful going to the paint, getting fouled himself, and he's staying out of foul trouble defensively. And like I said, defensively, he's playing phenomenal against Wemby, staying in front of the ball. I mean, Carl Anthony Towns is taking this personal, and he's showing it. And he's, like I said, you can make the case that he's been the best player so far in this series.
0: And Darren Collison had a couple of epic playoff battles himself as a member of the Pacers when his teams were taking on LeBron James. Now, one thing that Spurs big man Antonio Daniels noted on ESPN Radio Saturday was that Mike Brown has made an adjustment to how the Knicks run their offense. He compared Brunson's new role more similar to Steph Curry off the ball, while Cat has been used like Draymond Green on the ball, and of course Mike Brown, former assistant for the Golden State Warriors. Towns, he spoke about his change of role.
8: Yeah, I mean, just it's about impact and winning, you know, and especially this year, you know, throughout the year, I've always had to change my role for the betterment of the team. I've always had to change the way I play so it could be the most beneficial for the team. And taking all that experience this year, I've had to do it on the fly. You know, it wasn't like game by game. It's been quarter by quarter, you know, and that comes with experience and just knowledge of the game and just time playing the game, time putting shots up, time reading defenses, seeing defense. His offenses. So, like I said, one game, you know, Jalen got hurt, you know, that's when I have to be a primary scorer. And then other games, you know, when he's cooking, I got to be, you know, a facilitator, a hub, a assist maker, aggressive in playmaking. And then there's games I need to do both when he's in and I'm in, and I got to be able to do both while his shot's, you know, warming up. And, you know, there's also days where I got to be a decoy. I got to be the best screener. I got to be the best spacer for our offense. So, I think that right now, whatever it takes to win, especially when you're in the NBA Finals, I'm willing to do.
0: And that's what you hear from champions a lot. Whatever it takes to get the wins. Now, as our ESPN research team notes, Carl Anthony Towns, 30 years old, while Wemby is 22. It's the second finals meeting between number one picks, one 30 or older and one 22 or younger. The first came in 2007. And that was 31-year-old Tim Duncan. And the Spurs, of course, they were involved, sweeping a 22-year-old LeBron James and the Cavaliers. That was a young ascending player who many thought would become the best player in the sport. Eventually did LeBron, similar to how people are thinking of Victor Wembanyama. And, of course, both matchups featured the Spurs against Mike Brown. Funny how that works. SportsCenter All Night, Chris Lewis here on ESPN Radio. To Major League Baseball, and the Philadelphia Phillies on their homestand continue to play good ball, this time against the White Sox.
3: 1-1, the pitch. Swung on, hit hard and deep, right field, and Nishida going back, he turns, it's gone, and Rafael Marchand has put the Phillies back on top. It's his second home run of the season. It's a two-run shot. It's a 3-2 Phillies lead. And that ball landed about 2 feet from a guy wearing a Marchand jersey.
5: How about that?
0: It like the ball had eyes on Sports Radio 94 WIP. Phillies top of the White Sox at 9-5. Brandon Marsh had a good offensive game again. 2-for-4 home run. Couple of runs batted in. The Phillies bats quiet for a good chunk of the year. They've woken up over the last couple of games, and their manager Don Mattingly on the suddenly revolved offense.
6: I like this whole homestand. It was more this last series, just kind of staying with it and continuing to press on with runs. We had to also, you know, we gave up some runs, and it seemed like the whole series felt like a back and forth. Never felt really comfortable with a lead. Yeah, just a kind of a battle. Those guys were put good at bats on us. They put a lot of balls in play. They mix and match with their righties, lefties. You don't really get a bunch of good matchups where you get sections of the order. So they make it tough on you. But our guys did a great job, obviously, of kind of staying with it and putting runs on the board.
0: Even with the Phillies' win, hard to gain ground on the Atlanta Braves. They continue to pace the NL East, and they do so even more against the Pirates.
4: Bases loaded, one down, and a chance to tie up the game or better right here. A one pitch. Swung on and banged. Deep to the right field line. Off the wall. They're off to the races. In to score Smith. Here comes Yaz. Here comes Mateo. Harris lays down the law. It's a three-run bases clearing double, and the Braves surge ahead of the seventh.
0: On 680, the Fan, an exciting play, clearing the bases, letting out the double, and the Braves sneak past the Pirates 3-2. Their manager, Walt Weiss, after the game.
7: It's a very close group. It's a group that likes to compete. I say that a lot. They enjoy it, and they hold each other accountable to a high standard. In the first day of spring training, everyone talks about accountability, but the greatest form of accountability is when the group doesn't want to let each other down. It doesn't get any better than that. That's where they're at. They don't want to let each other down. There's just pressure to play the right way, to perform for the team. They all do that together, and that's everybody's goal in there. You know, and everybody's on board. It's just a really good group.
0: Keeping the theme of the NL East success, the Mets, they've woken up playing much better baseball and taking it to the Padres.
4: A one hit hard inside first down the right field line. He has five hits. Beatty on his way to third. He's getting waved around. Bowen fires into the cutoff. Beatty scores without a throw. Carson Benj has hit a triple. And right now, whatever Benj can do, he can do no wrong.
0: Benj in the game, 5-for-5, a triple, a home run, two runs batted in, three runs scored on 880 ESPN New York. Mets a football score over the Padres 7-3. And their manager, Carlos Mendoza, raving about the young star.
9: It's cool to see it. Pretty impressive. I mean, rockets pretty much everywhere. Going, using the middle of the field, staying short, stay on top of the baseball. And the left-on-left homer, I mean, he was just pretty incredible. You know, it's just good to see him continue to fight, continue to compete, and just being himself. So, set the tone for us, and it was a good team to win.
0: California series, Angels and Dodgers. After the Dodgers had the advantage early in the series, the Sunday meeting went the way of Los Angeles Angels.
11: Keep on pitching here in this inning. Angels have had the last five batters get on base in a row, and here's a high fly ball that's carrying deep out into center field, and that one is gone. Zach Neto has just blasted one out to dead center. That is a three-run homer, and the Angels now are on top by a score of 12-5. Neto connects.
0: Angels Radio, AM 830. Angels 13, Dodgers 5. It was the Dodgers' first loss to the Angels this season. They were 5-0 with a run differential of plus 36. Coming up next, what's on Wemby's mind heading into Game 3 on SportsCenter All Night.
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0: Omaha picture getting clear as three more teams clinch spots in the College World Series. Zverev wins at Roland Garros for his first Grand Slam. Spurs and Knicks, they gear up for Game 3.
16: The Knicks survive. This magic carpet ride continues. 13 straight victories, and they lead 2-0 here in these NBA Finals.
24: We don't feel like we played well or up to our standard, at least. We're going to go on to Game 3, and if we play our brand of basketball up to our standard, we'll be just fine.
25: Next game, mine's going to be 0-0 again. It's how it has to be. Can't be satisfied with anything.
26: Now you're going to go on the road in that environment. They don't know. They don't know what they're about to encounter. This is different.
0: Not only did the Spurs become just the third team in finals history to lose the first two games of the finals at home, it was also the first time the Spurs had lost consecutive home games since December 27th and 29th of 2025 of this season. So the burden falls on San Antonio to avoid their first three-game losing streak all season in Game 3. Their superstar still collecting numbers. Two games into the finals, and Wembanyama is already the fifth player to have consecutive finals games with 25 points and three blocks since the block stat was tracked in the 73-74 season. He sat down with ESPN radio analyst team of Doris Burke and PJ Carlissimo.
27: With Victor Wembanyama before Game 3, you seem to have this insatiable appetite for growth and improvement, and I mean that beyond the basketball floor. But I'm just curious, is that innate? Is it something the way you were raised, Victor? Where does that stem from?
28: Interesting question. I would say it's multifactorial, but mostly innate. Entertained is because I've been close to the high level of basketball, you know, regardless of age, you know, for so long that it's the way my life is. I can't imagine it another way.
29: Victor, is there one aspect of playing in the NBA that has been very different than you anticipated coming over?
28: Yeah, for sure. Back in France, I basically had on average, a week to prepare a game. The thing that's different from what I expected is you have to always elevate your goals, because it's so hard to, like, get onto the next thing every time that you have to keep the big picture in mind while giving 100% at every game, you know, and it's a lot of games in the season.
29: Playoffs are a little different, and I know now in EuroLeague sometimes you play series, but where I was going with this one is now you're playing a series, you play the same opponent, can be seven times like it was last game. Is that different than anything you've ever experienced in basketball, where you're making these adjustments from game to game and you keep playing the same team, the same players?
28: Absolutely. I mean, previous series played seven games and we played them five times in the regular season. So playing the team 12 times, it's very different and very different challenges.
27: I was so taken by your comment about blurry, because I hope I'm not misunderstanding you, but it's, you have to process in real speed with things happening so quickly. How much growth have you seen individually from your processing speed and reading, getting through those reads from your first NBA game to now?
28: Oh, that's probably the area where I've progressed the most. As a rookie, everything goes so fast. It's like you don't have any control on the game. And it's like, it's sometimes as a rookie, it feels like you're just watching a movie. And then, like, I start playing against these guys like Jokic, and it feels like they can slow or speed up the game as they want. And I'm like, and this looks like something I can reach someday, and I feel like I'm slowly getting there. Of course, I still have to get a lot better, but slowly getting there. But I think there's nothing better than experience to learn that.
29: When you guys talk about your adjustments specifically now for Game 3, it seems New York's very good offensive rebounding team. Defensive rebounding has been a problem for you guys. Like, what can the Spurs do better to keep them getting second chance points, and B, get your fast break going?
28: Mm-hmm. All right, you said it. Sometimes it's not more complicated than that. But I'm not going to reveal the rest of our plans.
27: That's spoken like a veteran.
0: Close to the vest on that final answer. But great for our ESPN radio team, Doris Burr, PJ Carlissimo, Mark Kastischer. We'll join them. They'll have the call of Game 3 like they've had the entire run of the NBA Finals. Meanwhile, Wemby will have to get the Spurs back on track in this series. The team put up 115 points per game during the playoffs before the finals, yet averaging just 105 points per game during the finals. San Antonio and the staff, they had 2 days in a lab to come up with some answers. So what's the game plan from Coach Mitch Johnson?
2: Same routine as we've had throughout the playoffs. You dig into the film, you argue, you beat yourself up, you give each other feedback, figure out how to help the guys for the next game. Have not got out and got on a walk yet, so here's the answer for that. But yeah, not just trying to improve on things that we know that we have to be better at and settle into the series and try to continue to get better.
0: Now, it's one thing to have a plan to start the game, but finishing the game by out-executing the Knicks in crunch time, that's proven to be a challenge for everyone. For the postseason, Brunson, he's averaging 9.3 points per fourth quarter. That's the second most fourth quarter points per game, or points per quarter, among players to reach the finals since the 1997 playoffs. Johnson was asked about what his team could do better in the fourth.
2: We have not played to our standard. New York's played very well. They have something to do with that, and we have to just be better at some of those things. You know, we got them late clock a ton. We fouled Ananobi on a three, baseline out of bounds. Brunson gets a quick pass to a layup without any resistance. And then obviously, you know, loose ball foul there.

0: Zverev beat Flavio Cavoli of Italy in four sets to win the French Open title. It's a German's first major title and his 25th title overall. Here's the winner after the match.
1: Yeah, I was cramping. I was struggling physically a little bit, even though I don't think the cramps were physical. I think they were more mental. I was very tightened up. I was very, emotional. I was a bit unstable also in the fourth set, but I actually think that the cramps helped me in a way. I think that I let go. I kind of hit my shots a bit more and just let go. And then of course the fifth set went my way, and I'm happy about that and happy to be sitting next to this beautiful trophy for the first time.
0: It was a crazy time at Roland Garros this year. You had the early exits of Jannik Sinner, Novak Djokovic, plus Carlos Alcaraz, who was unable to participate in this event with injury. And then all the upsets on the women's side as well. Zverev, he joins Russian teenager Mira Andreeva as the winners. Of course, Andreeva won the women's singles trophy on Saturday. The first three tickets to the men's College World Series were punched on Saturday, with number 16 West Virginia and Troy earning their first trips to Omaha, while Ole Miss heading back for the first time since they won the championship back in 2022. Five more spots still to be determined entering Sunday. And let's get it on. We start with the Athens Super Regional. Game two, and two is all that Georgia needed to get past Mississippi State in a thriller.
2: Launched to left! Jackson, goodbye!
3: Well, it's the time of the year when you want your stars to show up. And Daniel Jackson, in my opinion, is going to win the Golden Spikes Award. His 31st long ball of the season.
0: Golden Spikes for the best player, that on ESPN. It was a crazy game, one of those June ones to remember in the Super Regional stage. Georgia 11, Mississippi State 9. That went 10 innings. Georgia to the College World Series for the seventh time. All right, we keep it there in that region. We go to the Chapel Hill Regional. This went to the third game, but North Carolina gets past USC.
4: 2-1 the count. Winning run at second, bottom nine. The pitch. Hall swings and drives one. Deep to center field. Takeuchi going back, and he can't get there. North Carolina is going back to Omaha.
0: I mean, that on ESPN as well. What better way to do it? North Carolina 4, USC 3. Now, between the men's and women's baseball and softball tournaments, there's just been just incredible unscripted drama. And speaking of one-run games to get your team to Omaha, that's exactly what Texas did when they knocked off Oregon.
5: Adrian Rodriguez ready on a 3-1.
2: Slashes one fair down the line in left field. Tinney's going to come in. Pack is going to score. The hand is okay. A double to give the Horns the lead.
0: Again on ESPN with the call, and that was enough. Texas 6, Oregon 5. This game was back and forth. Oregon gave up home runs, a couple of them, in the first five pitches thrown in this game. Had to work with a deficit, came back to get right back in it. But it is Texas that wins and advances to the College World Series for the first time since 2022. You used to be able to, use that transition from the ones who don't get paid to the ones who do get paid when you go from college to pro. You can't exactly use that transition anymore. But to Major League Baseball we go. Speaking of close contests decided by the minimum, Royals Twins fit that description. Royals squeak past the Twins.
6: 3-1 pitch. Marte rips it high in the air, deep center field. Kreider races back. He looks up. It's gone. Into the batter's eye. Starling Marte's first Royals homer. A massive three-run shot. 441 feet for Starling Marte.
0: And Marte was just 1-for-11 in his previous seven games entering that one on 96.5 The Fan. Royals hold on for the 6-5 win. Let's go to an AL West showdown, Athletics and Astros. And it was all the team from Sacramento.
3: 2-2 pitch. Driven to right field. Moving back is Smith. He looks up, and it is

0: Brock Hertz. You knew it was going to happen at some point in Houston, and the A's have their first lead. It's 2-0.
1: Talk 650 KSTE, 5-0 final. Athletics over the Astros. Florida showdown, Marlins and Rays, and it's back-to-back strong performances for the Fish.
2: The Mets set at the belt. 2-2 again. Mack with a broken bat. Bounce through. The shortstop Walls has got it. He's coming home at the throw. And it pops away from Fenucha. Here comes Marcy. Helen rolls to the backstop. And both come in to score. Put the ball in play and see what happens. That is a two-run fielder's choice. And it's 4-1 Marlins in the home seventh.
1: Yeah, two-run fielder's choice. Not every day you see that one on 104.3 The Fan, or 104.3 WQAM, I should say. Now, of course, not every day you hear a call like that as well. For the Rays, the Rays aren't fish. They're a different type of water creature. Marlins are fish, if we wanted to compare the mascots from Florida. But they've dropped 10 of their last 13 dating back to May 24th. They're a team that came in to the end of May playing strong baseball, but they have tailed off over the last couple of weeks. Other scores, Blue Jays topped the Orioles 6-4. It was the Cardinals 5, Reds 3. Brewers pound the Rockies 12-4. Rangers do the same to the Guardians 10-0. The Diamondbacks over the Nationals 5-1. Coming up next, why it was a winning move to ride with Nelly in L.A. This is SportsCenter All Night on ESPN Radio.
3: 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And we'll also have Tony Hale in studio. 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
5: With SRN News, I'm Jason Walker. European leaders holding major weekend talks in London discussing the urgent need to increase production of weapons to counter Moscow's ballistic missiles. British Prime Minister Keir Starmer says Ukraine, France, and Germany have all condemned Russia's large-scale missile and drone attacks. President Trump is dismissing the idea that launching the war with Iran betrayed his refrain of, quote, no new wars, as he campaigned for the White House in 2024. He tells NBC's Meet the Press he did not guarantee there would be no wars if he'd elected again. He also defends plans for a $1.8 billion fund that would have compensated allies of the president. Israel says Iran has launched missiles at it in its first such bombardment since a fragile ceasefire fell through. SRN News.
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1: A couple of blowouts in the WNBA on Sunday, starting with the Sparks dominating the Fire.
11: Coming over from France. 3 seconds left. Here's Late. This time, pocket picks. Here's Plum. Numbers for L.A. Hamby, the run out. Lay it up and in. Timeout, Portland.
1: That on NBA TV, and Portland needed a timeout. They did not recover. Sparks 89, Fire 72. Neka Ogumike, seventh career 20-point, 15-rebound game. She was stellar. The Fire have lost a season-high three straight games, and they dropped four of their last five. The other blowout, Toronto Tempo, the other expansion new team this year, took it to the sky.
12: There's that defense coming back. Sykes through the contact and one.
13: It's really nice when Sykes also not in the open court, in the half court, it still gets into the paint for the tough finish.
1: That on TSN, Brittany Sykes scoring that one. She had 25 points, the former Syracuse standout, as the Tempo beat the Sky 85-68. U.S. Women's Open in Los Angeles, Nelly Korda. She took the title Sunday for her second consecutive major victory. She held off Charlie Hull and Gabby Lopez by one shot. It's her first U.S. Open win and the fourth major victory of her career.
14: That 14-year-old girl that stepped on the range at Sabonics in 2013, I mean, her dream has just come true sitting next to this trophy right now. I mean, it's really hard to put into words. You know, this week was definitely a grind. I don't even feel like I had my B game. I was just grinding out there, and that's what I guess major championships are all about, right? It doesn't matter if you have your B or C game, you have to be there mentally, and I have a great support system off the golf course, on the golf course, and I literally would not be standing here without the millions of pep talks I just got on the golf course from Jay.
1: Talk about a flex. I just won the U.S. Women's Open. I didn't even have my B game. Nelly Korda, her 19th career victory on the LPGA Tour. She became just the third player in the past 30 years to win each of the first two majors of a calendar year. Let's go to John Ryder with today's top sound.
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17: High fly ball, right center field. Rafael back on the track, at the wall. See ya! A three-run home run for Chisholm as the Yankees pouring it on here in the eighth inning.
4: Number four.
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18: 1-2. He's hit high, deep to right field, carrying toward the fence, and out of here. The dream start to Brandon Valenzuela's big league career continues. Another home run, his seventh in 43 games. And the Blue Jays lead it 6-4.
4: Number three.
16: Now to college baseball in the Super Regionals. 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
19: Launched to left. 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
2: 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McGonagall line drive.

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1: 2-1 the count. Winning run at second, bottom nine. The pitch. Hole swings and drives one. Deep to center field. Takeuchi going back.
2: A Sunday without an NBA Finals game or a Stanley Cup final game, yet still plenty of drama on Top Sound. From Top Sound to maybe the top player of the playoffs, Jalen Brunson scored 30 or more six times this postseason, and the Knicks 6-0 when he does. Time for the fourth most 30-point games in a single postseason in team history. Averaging 25.6 points per game in 83 career playoff games, up from just about 19 points per game during his regular season career. So that average of 6.4 points per game increase, it is the largest amongst players with 50 career playoff games. He took the podium in the day off, and he was asked a question about the vibe in New York City.
3: If people want to know what it looks like in New York right now, normally you guys wouldn't be here on a practice day. Are you looking around at all? Do you get a sense of it at all? Will you try and look, or not until it's over?
4: Not until it's over.
3: Are you letting your family come look, your friends, anything like that? Or
4: they can do what they want.
2: Yeah, he's in the zone, not expanding. How about improvements from struggling from the field in game two?
4: Playing better with the lead that we had in the 14-point lead. The way they fought back and took the lead is just a credit to who they are. Us staying composed helped us win that game, but we do need to be able to finish the game better. Just unacceptable with the way we just obviously just let that 14-point lead go the way we did.
2: And here is my favorite response that he had at the podium on Sunday.
5: When a guy like you falls into the second round of the draft, a lot of people miss something about you. When you think back on your draft process, what do you think it was that was just underestimated, not seen in you at that time?
4: Everything.
2: Yeah, everything. What is the one thing you got wrong? The one thing was everything. And boy, has he proved the doubters wrong. Not bad for a second round pick. It might be him or Carl Anthony Towns that could be your finals MVP if the Knicks keep it up. But coming up next, the conclusion of a wacky Giants-Cubs series that was on ESPN Radio. This is SportsCenter All Night.
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2: A wackly, wriggly series concluded on Sunday Night Baseball on ESPN Radio. The Giants, they took Friday's opener by the lopsided margin of 18-3. In that game, they hit seven home runs, their most home runs in a game at Wrigley Field in franchise history. The Cubs, they bounced back on Saturday with their eighth walk-off win, the most in Major League Baseball, and the most within their first 65 games of a season since 2015. Rubber match began with a San Francisco strike.
20: Here comes a 1-1. Swing and a line drive out towards left center field. That's a base hit. Pete Crow Armstrong picks it up, fires it into second. Devers coming in to score. It's an RBI single for Lee, and the Giants jump out front 1-0. Lee has hit in 15 in a row.
2: Red hot at the plate. It was an early run for the Giants. But this was a game that was centered around the pitching. Trevor McDonald, he went five innings of one-run ball, followed by five relievers who kept the Cubs off the board. On the other side, Chicago's Javier Assad pitched 6 1/3, scoreless on the back end of an opener. Game was tied at one in the extra innings in the 10th.
20: The 0-1 is hit on the ground right side, through the right side, hole in a base hit around third, and coming in to score is Cox in a base hit for Chapman. And the Giants have the lead here in the 10th. It is 2-1.
2: And that was the difference on ESPN Radio. Giants sneak past the Cubs 2-1 in 10 innings. It's the Giants' second win this season when scoring two or one run. They enter Sunday 1-25 when scoring two runs or fewer this season. After the game, Boog Shambi, Doug Lamville, they had a call on ESPN Radio. They break it down on Postgame Extra.
20: Thanks, Chris. Giants win it in extra innings. And the final 2-1 in 10. Doug Lanville, it started on the mound. I thought Trevor McDonald did a really good job.
21: He really did an excellent job. And, you know, the power sinker was in effect. And the Cubs had a lot of trouble squaring it up. He's known for his ground balls. He got some strikeouts to go with it. And most importantly, after the fifth inning, the bullpen of the Giants just cruised. They had a little traffic, but shut down the door, made some big pitches, a little base running mistakes on the Cubs side. And Matt Chapman was excellent again, got the big hit. So that's the Giants that have the offensive potential, but have to find ways to win these run prevention games. And the starting pitching has been a huge problem, but not tonight. McDonald was fantastic.
20: Alex Bregman really struggling for the Cubs right now, who are still in this offensive funk.
21: Yeah, I mean, Bregman has been this, symbolic of some of their challenges to get going. Pete Crow, I'm sure now at the top, has done a good job of being the catalyst, but they're not getting the guys to drive them in, drive in the runs. It's very spotty, and it's made the pitching on the other team strong in terms of getting the momentum to hand off to the bullpen in good shape. So they're trying to get that offense going. It's certainly a good offense on paper. They're not executing at this moment.
20: Giants get out of town. They'll head home and play host to the Washington Nationals. And meanwhile, for the Chicago Cubs, it'll be an off day tomorrow, and then a game with the Rockies on Tuesday. Again, the final here. The Giants win it in 10-2-1. For Doug Glanville, I'm John Ciambi, right here on your home for Sunday Night Baseball, ESPN Radio and the ESPN app. Now we send it back to Chris Lewis in the studio.
2: Another great call by our duo. Thanks so much. And the Cubs, yeah, they're fading 7-20 since May 9th. They had the 27-12 record, which was the best in Major League Baseball entering May 9th. So it's been a reversal for Chicago. Let's go over to the American League Yankees-Red Sox series. The game on Saturday was rained out, so they picked it back up on Sunday. Big eighth inning for the Yankees against the Red Sox.
0: One of four lefties in the bullpen for the Red Sox. They bring him in to face Jazz, who is trying to avoid the golden sombrero. He struck out three times. High fly ball, right center field. Rafael Labat on the track, at the wall. See ya! A three-run home run for Chisholm as the Yankees pouring it on here in the eighth inning.
2: That on Yes Network, the Yankees topple the Red Sox 6-1. They scored five runs in the eighth inning. All five runs and four hits in that inning were with two outs. Jazz Chisholm just heard it there, the three-run home run. After the game, he talked about stepping up his game with the absence of Aaron Judge.
1: I think everybody would say that, you just lost the MVP of the league. And, I mean, he means a lot to our team, especially because he's our captain and he leads us every day, So I feel like everybody just feels like they got to find a way to contribute as best as they could in his absence.
2: Yankees 4-1 this season against the Red Sox. Tigers Mariners crucial series, and it ended in dramatic fashion on 97-1 the ticket.
22: And the man at second, the winning run. 1-0. McGonigal line drive. Off the glove of Paul Young on a leap. Perez coming home. He will score. Kevin McGonigal delivers a walk-off. Two-run single in the bottom of the ninth inning. A mob scene of McGonigal near first base. The Tigers walk it off on a McGonigal line drive. RBI not.
2: Call with plenty of enthusiasm, and the Tigers' second win this season when trailing entering the ninth inning. Their manager, A.J. Hinch, after.
23: We get to celebrate a walk-off in front of our fans against one of the best closers in baseball, a really good team, a team that eliminated us last year. So going into the off day, it obviously feels different. We've played back-to-back series against really good teams, and you can see how small the margin is. I mean, it's right there for us. We're trying to not to talk about what we're not doing or what we didn't do or how May went. We're trying to focus on what we're doing now and bring in this energy. Our fans were great. This weekend, our energy in the dugout was great. We never thought we were out of it. It was a kick in the you-know-what when they kept tacking on runs. But, man, we got the right guy up at the right time. We earned it. We had a ton of opportunities today. The last opportunity was the most important with the right guy.
2: Yeah, May wasn't great for Detroit, but they're 5-1 since the start of June. They've won consecutive series for the first time since April. It's the SportsCenter All Night. Chris Lewis here on ESPN Radio. The New York Knicks, they are two wins away from achieving what many New Yorkers felt was unthinkable. Ending their 53-year drought without a championship, New York just the third team in NBA history to win games 1 and 2 of the finals on the road. The others, the 95 Rockets, the 93 Bulls, they did it en route to winning it all. Knicks, their fans, they've sensed this team could be special, as evidenced by the fact that they have taken over every road arena to this point, including San Antonio, just a couple of days ago. Former Josh Hart recognizes the support.
3: To be honest, I'm not doing too much walking around the city right now. You know, it's to see. It's cool. But for me, I try to be as far removed from that as possible, just, you know, mentally, just because if you walk around the city or you go to different places and people are singing your praises and doing all that, it's very easy to be, you know, to get complacent and to listen to those things and start feeling good and then you start relaxing. So for me personally, I try to stay as far away from that as possible. Even if I go to, you know, I go to dinner, I'm going to try to go into like a private room or something so I don't have to be around that, because you want to make sure you're as focused and locked in on, you know, the goal at hand.
2: Keeping the eyes on the prize. Well, given what's at stake at the Garden in Game 3, ESPN insider Brian Windhorst was asked on game day whether it could be the most wild fan atmosphere.
4: I'm not sure how much more energy that you can squeeze out of an arena. It's a great arena to watch basketball in anytime. And so, yes, because of the stakes around it, you know, there's watch parties going on all over the city. You know, you see videos of, like, you can literally hear the city reacting because of all the watch parties. These are people posting sound. They're emanating from Central Park and other places where, you know, there's just groups of people getting together. That's obviously a unique situation. I almost feel like the city itself will be more alive out of the ordinary than the Garden. The Garden will be allowed and the crowd will be into it and they'll be, you know, completely locked in and have the emotion. But that's the case way it always here. I'm in the building right now. It's the way it always is here. But, you know, it'll be a different feel within the city itself, I think, especially leading up to and during the game. There will be many parts of the city that are alive in ways that you're not going to get on the average Monday night.
2: I feel like there's two types of people. One, people who thrive being in crowds like that, seek it out, want to be amongst the people. And then there's the second group. And that group will do anything to avoid being in a crowd like that. I feel like I'm more on the second side. I think a lot of people maybe start out on the first part and then venture into the second part when they get older. They want to avoid it. It's either one or the other. I'm more on side two. I wonder if more people out there are on side one than I think, where they thrive and want to seek to be in a sea of crowd like that. But the ESPN public face of the Knicks is, of course, Stephen A. Smith, right? He is the Knicks fan of them all on our network. And the First Take host, he's hyped.
5: That was the last time, 32 years ago, that we felt as a franchise we had a legitimate shot to win the championship. This is the closest we've been. And to be up 2-0 after two road victories and for the next two games to be at the Garden, at Madison Square Garden, you got a chance not to even have to come back on the road to close them out and to feed off that adrenaline that New York, and when I say New York, I ain't talking about the Garden, I'm talking about the entire city. You're going to see it shaking, reverberating, you're going to see it all. To know that's coming, man, this is the closest we've been to a championship in over a half century.
2: That was from the Hoop Collective podcast. The Spurs, they went 0-2 at home to begin the series. And that only added to the outrageous get-in price for the games at the Garden. I mean, we're talking like five figures as the get-in price for the upper sections at MSG. San Antonio guard De'Aaron Fox, he spoke about what he expects from the road atmosphere.
7: You're in New York, you know, even, you know, when they travel, you know, you hear New York fans. So, I mean, when we came here during the regular season, we hit them first. They hit us back in the mouth and then we just kind of weren't able to get our wheels turning again. But I think we've been pretty good on the road throughout the playoffs. And obviously this team has been really good at home as well. So we got to try to come out and, you know, obviously easier said than done, but try to take the crowd out of it as quickly as possible. I think even like our game seven, we never really let the crowd get into the game. And like I said, obviously easier said than done, but just trying to negate some of their runs, You know, I mean, you're gonna come in here. It's gonna be loud. It's gonna, you know, don't want to use the word hostile, but it's gonna be hostile. So you just try to not let the crowd get on their toes too much, because obviously this team plays, and usually it's more so role players and star players that play better at home.
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18: 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The Knicks, they are 14-3 when leading 2-0 in a best-of-7 series, like they do. In this year's NBA Finals, Karl Anthony Towns, he's been a primary reason for the success. Not only all playoffs, but this series specifically. His ability to carry various roles on offense, contain Wemby on defense, has been impressive. Here's former NBA guard Darren Collison on SportsCenter.
19: Well, this 6-time All-Star is tired of hearing all the Wemby talk, by the way. And you can probably make the case that he's probably been the best player in this series as well. But it's how he's going about it, too, is his aggression, offensively and defensively. Offensively, he's not really settling for threes like we've seen him in the past. He's been having successful going to the paint, getting fouled himself, and he's staying out of foul trouble defensively. And like I said, defensively, he's playing phenomenal against Wemby, staying in front of the ball. I mean, Karl Anthony Towns is taking this personal, and he's showing it. And he's, like I said, you can make the case that he's been the best player so far in this series.
18: And Darren Collison had a couple of epic playoff battles himself as a member of the Pacers when his teams were taking on LeBron James. Now, one thing that Spurs big man Antonio Daniels noted on ESPN Radio Saturday was that Mike Brown has made an adjustment to how the Knicks run their offense. He compared Brunson's new role more similar to Steph Curry off the ball, while Cat has been used like Draymond Green on the ball, and of course Mike Brown, former assistant for the Golden State Warriors. Towns, he spoke about his change of role.
8: Yeah, I mean, just it's about impact and winning, you know, and especially this year, you know, throughout the year, I've always had to change my role for the betterment of the team. I've always had to change the way I play so it could be the most beneficial for the team. And taking all that experience this year, I've had to do it on the fly. You know, it wasn't like game by game. It's been quarter by quarter, you know, and that comes with experience and just knowledge of the game and just time playing the game, time putting shots up, time reading defenses, seeing defenses, offenses. So, like I said, one game, you know, Jalen got hurt, you know, that's when I have to be a primary scorer. And in other games, you know, when he's cooking, I got to be, you know, a facilitator, a hub, a assist maker, aggressive in playmaking. And then there's games I need to do both when he's in and I'm in, and I got to be able to do both while his shot's, you know, warming up. And, you know, there's also days where I got to be a decoy. I got to be the best screener. I got to be the best spacer for our offense. So I think that right now, whatever it takes to win, especially when you're in the NBA Finals, I'm willing to do.
18: And that's what you hear from champions a lot. Whatever it takes to get the wins. Now, as our ESPN research team notes, Karl-Anthony Towns, 30 years old, while Wemby is 22. It's the second finals meeting between number one picks, one 30 or older and one 22 or younger. The first came in 2007. And that was 31-year-old Tim Duncan. And the Spurs, of course, they were involved, sweeping a 22-year-old LeBron James and the Cavaliers. That was a young ascending player who many thought would become the best player in the sport. Eventually did. LeBron, similar to how people are thinking of Victor Wembanyama. And, of course, both matchups featured the Spurs against Mike Brown. Funny how that works. SportsCenter All Night, Chris Lewis here on ESPN Radio. To Major League Baseball, and the Philadelphia Phillies on their homestand continue to play good ball, this time against the White Sox.
9: 1-1, the pitch. Swung on, hit hard and deep, right field, and Nishida going back, he turns, it's gone. And Rafael Marchand has put the Phillies back on top. It's his second home run of the season. It's a two-run shot. It's a 3-2 Phillies lead. And that ball landed about 2 feet from a guy wearing a Marchand jersey.
11: How about that?
18: It like the ball had eyes on Sports Radio 94 WIP. Phillies top of the White Sox at 9-5. Brandon Morris had a good offensive game again. 2-for-4 home run, couple of runs batted in. The Phillies bats quiet for a good chunk of the year. They've woken up over the last couple of games, and their manager Don Mattingly on the suddenly revolved offense.
12: I like this whole homestand. It was, or not the homestand, but more this last series, just kind of staying with it and continuing to press on with runs. We had to also, you know, we gave up some runs, and it seems like the whole series felt like a back and forth, never felt really comfortable with a lead. Yeah, just a kind of a battle. Those guys were put good at bats on us. They put a lot of balls in play. They mix and match with their righties, lefties. You don't really get a bunch of good matchups where you get sections of the order. So they make it tough on you. But our guys did a great job, obviously, of kind of staying with it and putting runs on the board.
18: Even with the Phillies' win, hard to gain ground on the Atlanta Braves. They continue to pace the NL East, and they do so even more against the Pirates.
9: Bases loaded, one down, and a chance to tie up the game or better right here. A one pitch. Swung on and banged. Deep to the right field line. Off the wall. They're off to the races. In to score Smith. Here comes Yaz. Here comes Mateo. Harris lays down the law. It's a three-run bases clearing double, and the Braves surge ahead of the seventh.
18: On 680, the Fan, an exciting play, clearing the bases, letting out the double, and the Braves sneak past the Pirates 3-2. Their manager, Walt Weiss, after the game.
13: It's a very close group. It's a group that likes to compete. I say that a lot. They enjoy it, and they hold each other accountable to a high standard. The first day of spring training, everyone talks about accountability, but the greatest form of accountability is when the group doesn't want to let each other down. It doesn't get any better than that. That's where they're at. They don't want to let each other down. There's just pressure to play the right way, to perform for the team. They all do that together, and that's everybody's goal in there. You know, and everybody's on board. It's just a really good group.
18: Keeping the theme of the NLE success, the Mets they've woken up playing much better baseball and taking it to the Padres.
14: Oh, one hit hard inside first down the right field line. He has five hits. Beatty on his way to third. He's getting waved around. Bowen fires into the cutoff. Beatty scores without a throw. Carson Bench has hit a triple. And right now, whatever Bench can do, he can do no wrong.
18: Bench in the game, 5 for 5, a triple, a home run, 2 runs batted in, 3 runs scored on 880 ESPN New York. Mets a football score over the Padres 7-3. And their manager, Carlos Mendoza, raving about the young star.
15: It's cool to see it. Pretty impressive. I mean, rockets pretty much everywhere. Going, using the middle of the field, staying short, stay on top of the baseball. And the left-on-left homer, I mean, he was just pretty incredible. You know, it's just good to see him continue to fight, continue to compete, and just being himself. So, set the tone for us, and it was a good team to win.
18: California series, Angels and Dodgers. After the Dodgers had the advantage early in the series, the Sunday meeting went the way of Los Angeles Angels.
20: Keep on pitching here in this inning. Angels have had the last 5 batters get on base in a row, and here's a high fly ball that's carrying deep out into center field, and that one is gone. Zach Neto has just blasted one out to dead center. That is a 3-run homer, and the Angels now are on top by a score of 12-5. Neto connects.
18: 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Angels 13, Dodgers 5. It was the Dodgers' first loss to the Angels this season. They were 5-0 with a run differential of plus 36. Coming up next, what's on Wemby's mind heading into Game 3 on SportsCenter All Night.
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18: Omaha picture getting clear as three more teams clinch spots in the College World Series. Zverev wins at Roland Garros for his first Grand Slam. Spurs and Knicks, they gear up for Game 3.
2: The Knicks survive. This magic carpet ride continues. 13 straight victories, and they lead 2-0 here in these NBA Finals.
3: We don't feel like we played well or up to our standard, at least. We're going to go into Game 3, and if we play our brand of basketball up to our standard, we'll be just fine.
4: Next game, mine's going to be 0-0 again. It's how it has to be. Can't be satisfied with anything.
5: Now you're going to go on the road in that environment. They don't know. They don't know what they're about to encounter. This is different.
18: Not only did the Spurs become just the third team in finals history to lose the first two games of the finals at home, it was also the first time the Spurs had lost consecutive home games since December 27th and 29th of 2025 of this season. So the burden falls on San Antonio to avoid their first three-game losing streak all season in Game 3. Their superstar still collecting numbers. Two games into the finals, and Wembanyama is already the fifth player to have consecutive finals games with 25 points and three blocks since the block stat was tracked in the 73-74 season. He sat down with ESPN radio analyst team of Doris Burke and PJ Carlissimo.
6: With Victor Wembanyama before Game 3, you seem to have this insatiable appetite for growth and improvement, and I mean that beyond the basketball floor. But I'm just curious, is that innate? Is it something the way you were raised, Victor? Where does that stem from?
27: Interesting question. I would say it's multifactorial, but mostly innate. Entertainment is because I've been close to the high level of basketball, you know, at regardless of age, you know, for so long that it's the way my life is. I can't imagine it another way.
28: Victor, is there one aspect of playing in the NBA that has been very different than you anticipated coming over?
27: Yeah, for sure. Back in France, I basically had, on average, a week to prepare a game. The thing that's different from what I expected is you have to always elevate your goals because it's so hard to like get onto the next thing every time that you have to keep the big picture in mind while giving 100% at every game, you know, and it's a lot of games in the season.
28: Playoffs are a little different, and I know now in EuroLeague sometimes you play series, but where I was going with this one is now you're playing a series, you play the same opponent, can be seven times like it was last game. Is that different than anything you've ever experienced in basketball where you're making these adjustments from game to game and you keep playing the same team, the same players?
27: Absolutely. I mean, previous series based on games, and we played them five times in the regular season, so playing the team 12 times, it's very different, and very different challenges.
6: I was so taken by your comment about blurry, because I hope I'm not misunderstanding you, but you have to process in real speed with things happening so quickly. How much growth have you seen individually from your processing speed and reading, getting through those reads from your first NBA game to now?
27: Oh, that's probably the area where I've progressed the most. As a rookie, everything goes so fast. It's like you don't have any control on the game. And it's like, it's sometimes as a rookie, it feels like you're just watching a movie. And then, like, I start playing against these guys like Jokic, and it feels like they can slow or speed up the game as they want. And I'm like, and this looks like something I can reach someday. And I feel like I'm slowly getting there. Of course, I still have to get a lot better, but slowly getting there. But I think there's nothing better than experience to learn that.
0: When you guys talk about your adjustments specifically now for Game 3, it seems New York's very good offensive rebounding team. Defensive rebounding has been a problem for you guys. Like, what can the Spurs do better to get keep them getting second chance points, and B, get your fast break going?
27: Mm-hmm. All right, you said it. Sometimes it's not more complicated than that. But I'm not going to reveal the rest of our plans.
6: That's spoken like a veteran.
18: Close to the vest on that final answer. But great for our ESPN radio team. Doris Burr, PJ Carlissimo, Mark Kastischer will join them. They'll have the call of Game 3 like they've had the entire run of the NBA Finals. Meanwhile, Wemby will have to get the Spurs back on track in this series. The team put up 115 points per game during the playoffs before the finals, yet averaging just 105 points per game during the finals. San Antonio and the staff, they had 2 days in a lab to come up with some answers. So what's the game plan from Coach Mitch Johnson?
7: Same routine as we've had throughout the playoffs. You dig into the film, you argue, you beat yourself up, you give each other feedback, figure out how to help the guys for the next game. Have not got out and gone on a walk yet, so here's the answer for that. But yeah, not just trying to improve on things that we know that we have to be better at and settle into the series and try to continue to get better.
18: Now, it's one thing to have a plan to start the game, but finishing the game by out-executing the Knicks in crunch time, that's proven to be a challenge for everyone. For the postseason, Brunson, he's averaging 9.3 points per fourth quarter. That's the second most fourth quarter points per game or points per quarter among players to reach the finals since the 1997 playoffs. Johnson was asked about what his team could do better in the fourth.
7: We have not played to our standard. New York's played very well. They have something to do with that, and we have to just be better at some of those things. You know, we got them late clock a ton. We fouled Ananobi on a three, baseline out of bounds. Brunson gets a quick pass to a layup without any resistance. And then obviously, you know, loose ball foul there at the end, like you said. We've put ourselves in positions at times to make them miss, and we have to clean up the rebound and finish possessions out. And we have to be better again at taking advantage of when we put ourselves in good starting spots to take advantage of the things that we are doing well.
18: The NBA Finals, they're on ESPN Radio. Game 3, Knicks-Spurs. Coverage begins tonight, 7:30 Eastern on ESPN Radio, the ESPN app, presented by Gusto. The fourth time is a charm for Alexander Zverev. In his fourth major final, Zverev beat

0: hit my shots a bit more and just let go. And yeah, then of course the fifth set went my way, and I'm happy about that, and happy to be sitting next to this beautiful trophy for the first time.
1: It was a crazy time at Roland Garros this year. Yeah, the early exits of Jannik Sinner, Novak Djokovic, plus Carlos Alcaraz, who was unable to participate in this event with injury. And then all the upsets on the women's side as well. Zverev, he joins Russian teenager Mira Andreeva as the winners. Of course, Andreeva won the women's singles trophy on Saturday. The first three tickets to the men's college World Series were punched on Saturday, with number 16 West Virginia and Troy earning their first trips to Omaha, while Ole Miss heading back for the first time since they won the championship back in 2022. Five more spots still to be determined entering Sunday. And let's get it on. We start with the Athens Super Regional. Game two, and two is all that Georgia needed to get past Mississippi State in a thriller. Golden Spikes for the best player, that on ESPN. It was a crazy game, one of those June ones to remember in the Super Regional stage. Georgia 11, Mississippi State 9. That went 10 innings. Georgia to the College World Series for the seventh time. All right, we keep it there in that region. We go to the Chapel Hill Regional. This went to the third game, but North Carolina gets past USC.
2: 2-1 the count. Winning run at second, bottom nine. The pitch. Hall swings and drives one. Deep to center field. Takeuchi going back, and he can't get there. North Carolina is going back to Omaha.
1: That on ESPN as well. What better way to do it? North Carolina 4, USC 3. Now, between the men's and women's baseball and softball tournaments, there's just been just incredible unscripted drama. And speaking of one-run games to get your team to Omaha, that's exactly what Texas did when they knocked off Oregon.
3: Adrian Rodriguez ready on a 3-1. Slashes one fair down the line in left field. Tinney's going to come in. Pack is going to score. The hand is okay. A double to give the Horns the lead.
1: Again on ESPN with the call, and that was enough. Texas 6, Oregon 5. This game was back and forth. Oregon gave up home runs, a couple of them, in the first five pitches thrown in this game. Had to work with a deficit, came back to get right back in it. But it is Texas that wins and advances to the College World Series for the first time since 2022. You used to be able to, you know, use that transition from the ones who don't get paid to the ones who do get paid when you go from college to pro. You can't exactly use that transition anymore. But to Major League Baseball we go. Speaking of close contests decided by the minimum, Royals Twins fit that description. Royals squeak past the Twins.
4: 3-1 pitch. Marte rips it high in the air, deep center field. Kreider races back. He looks up. It's gone. Into the batter's eye. Starling Marte's first Royals homer. A massive three-run shot. 441 feet for Starling Marte.
1: And Marte was just 1-for-11 in his previous seven games entering that one on 96.5 The Fan. Royals hold on for the 6-5 win. Let's go to an AL West showdown, Athletics and Astros. And it was all the team from Sacramento.
5: 2-2 pitch. Driven to right field. Moving back is Smith. He looks up and it is gone. A two-run homer for Kurtz. You knew it was going to happen at some point in Houston. And the A's have their first lead. It's 2-0.
1: Talk 650 KSTE 5-0 final. Athletics over the Astros. Florida showdown, Marlins and Rays. And it's back-to-back strong performances for the fish.
6: The Mets set at the belt. 2-2 again. Mack with a broken bat bounce through. The shortstop Walls has got it. He's coming home at the throw. And it pops away from Ferrucci. Here comes Marcy. Allen rolls to the bench.

0: choice, and it's 4-1 Marlins in the home seventh.
1: Yeah, two-run fielder's choice. Not every day you see that one on 104.3 The Fan, or 104.3 WQAM, I should say. Now, of course, not every day you hear a call like that as well. For the Rays, who, yeah, the Rays aren't fish. They're a different type of water creature. Marlins are fish, if we wanted to compare the mascots from Florida. But they've dropped 10 of their last 13 dating back to May 24th. They're a team that came in to the end of May playing strong baseball, but they have tailed off over the last couple of weeks. Other scores, Blue Jays topped the Orioles 6-4. It was the Cardinals 5, Reds 3. Brewers pound the Rockies 12-4. Rangers do the same to the Guardians 10-0. The Diamondbacks over the Nationals 5-1. Coming up next, why it was a winning move to ride with Nelly in L.A. This is SportsCenter All Night on ESPN Radio.
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4: With SRN News, I'm Jason Blacker. Health workers in Congo's Ebola outbreak region say the situation is getting worse. One key problem, a mining town that attracts a large number of workers who live in crowded conditions, and that makes the transmission of the disease much easier. 86 people have died, more than 480 cases confirmed. European leaders holding weekend talks in London to discuss the urgent need to increase production of weapons to counter Moscow's hypersonic Arishnik ballistic missile. President Trump dismissing the idea that launching the war with Iran betrayed his refrain of no new wars as he campaigned for the White House in 2024. Over the weekend, Mr. Trump telling NBC's Meet the Press he did not guarantee there would be no wars. This is SRN News.
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8: A couple of blowouts in the WNBA on Sunday, starting with the Sparks dominating the Fire.
9: Coming over from France. There's 3 seconds left. Here's late. This time pocket picks. Here's Plum. Numbers for L.A. Hamby, the run out. Lay it up and in. Timeout, Portland.
8: That on NBA TV, and Portland needed a timeout. They did not recover. Sparks 89, Fire 72. Nneka Ogumike, seventh career 20-point, 15-rebound game. She was stellar. The Fire have lost a season-high 3 straight games, and they dropped 4 of their last 5. The other blowout, Toronto Tempo, the other expansion new team this year, took it to the sky.
10: There's that defense coming back. Sykes, the contact, and one. It's really nice when Sykes also not in the open court, in the half court, it still gets into the paint for the tough finish.
8: That on TSN, Brittany Sykes scoring that one. She had 25 points, the former Syracuse standout, as the Tempo beat the Sky 85-68. U.S. Women's Open in Los Angeles, Nelly Korda. She took the title Sunday for her second consecutive major victory. She held off Charlie Hull and Gabby Lopez by 1 shot. It's her first U.S. Open win and the 4th major victory of her career.
11: That 14-year-old girl that stepped on the range at Sabonics in 2013, I mean, her dream has just come true sitting next to this trophy right now. I mean, it's really hard to put into words. You know, this week was definitely a grind. I don't even feel like I had my B game. I was just grinding out there, and that's what I guess major championships are all about, right? It doesn't matter if you have your B or C game, you have to be there mentally, and I have a great support system off the golf course, on the golf course, and I literally would not be standing here without the millions of pep talks I just got on the golf course from Jay.
8: Talk about a flex. I just won the U.S. Women's Open. I didn't even have my B game. Nelly Korda, her 19th career victory on the LPGA Tour. She became just the 3rd player in the past 30 years to win each of the first 2 majors of a calendar year. Let's go to John Ryder with today's top sound.
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12: Thanks, Chris. We start with Major League Baseball in the Bronx, and the Yankees pile up the runs in the 8th and a win over the Red Sox. Michael Kay with a call on the YES Network.
13: High fly ball, right center field. Rafael LeBat on the track, at the wall. See ya! A 3-run home run for Chisholm as the Yankees pouring it on here in the 8th inning.
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14: 1-2. Is hit high, deep to right field, carrying toward the fence, and out of here. The dream start to Brandon Valenzuela's big league career continues. Another home run, his 7th in 43 games. And the Blue Jays lead it 6-4.
2: Number 3.
12: Now to college baseball in the Super Regionals. Georgia gets past Mississippi State on this blast in the 10th inning on ESPN TV.
15: Launched to left. Jackson, goodbye.
16: Well, it's the time of the year when you want your stars to show up. And Daniel Jackson, in my opinion, is going to win the Gold Spikes Award. His 31st long ball of the season.
2: Number 2.
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17: 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McGonagall line drive.

0: Yes, our top sound is the College Baseball Super Regionals as North Carolina walks off USC. 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
1: 2-1 the count. Winning run at second, bottom nine. The pitch. Hole swings and drives one. Deep to center field. Takeuchi going back.
2: A Sunday without an NBA Finals game or a Stanley Cup final game, yet still plenty of drama on Top Sound. From Top Sound to maybe the top player in the playoffs, Jalen Brunson scored 30 or more six times this postseason, and the Knicks 6-0 when he does. Tied for the fourth most 30-point games in a single postseason in team history. Averaging 25.6 points per game in 83 career playoff games, up from just about 19 points per game during his regular season career. So that average of 6.4 points per game increase, it is the largest amongst players with 50 career playoff games. He took the podium in the day off, and he was asked a question about the vibe in New York City.
3: If people want to know what it looks like in New York right now, normally you guys wouldn't be here on a practice day. Are you looking around at all? Do you get a sense of it at all? Will you try and look, or not until it's over?
4: Not until it's over.
3: Are you letting your family come look, your friends, anything like that? Or
4: they can do what they want.
2: Yeah, he's in the zone, not expanding. How about improvements from struggling from the field in game two?
4: Playing better with the lead that we had in the 14-point lead. The way they fought back and took the lead is just a credit to who they are. Us staying composed helped us win that game, but we do need to be able to finish the game better. Just unacceptable with the way we just obviously just let that 14-point lead go the way we did.
2: And here is my favorite response that he had at the podium on Sunday.
5: When a guy like you falls into the second round of the draft, a lot of people miss something about you. When you think back on your draft process, what do you think it was that was just underestimated, not seen in you at that time?
4: Everything.
2: Will Brunson need another monster fourth quarter for the Knicks to get the win? Will the Knicks separate before that like they've done a bunch at home this playoffs? Or will the Spurs get on the board? Plenty of questions that'll be answered on ESPN Radio. Game 3 of the NBA Finals. That wraps up this edition of SportsCenter All Night. Thanks to our producer, Steve Risser, our technical director, Justin Chevalella. My name is Chris Lewis. And up next, it's the Hoop Collective.
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0: talk about the NBA, which we're doing on Sunday afternoon here in New York City. Tim Bontemps. Now, what was to say? First off, Ben McMahon.
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2: We have a great connection.
1: I'll take all the credit.
0: But, you know, the Thunder didn't get it done.
1: No.
0: So now it's Bontemps.
1: Legit.
0: Bontemps has the connections in New York City.
1: Oh.
0: And where are we being hosted in the finals here?
2: We're at American Whiskey down here on West 30th Street. Our guys, Kevin and Casey, setting us up, owners of the shop.
1: Just a few blocks from MSG. A
2: couple blocks from MSG. It's an amazing spot. Come down here and bob some beverages and check out the game.
0: I think there may be a beverage or two sold here tomorrow night.
2: Just a couple million beverages, I think, might get sold here tomorrow
0: all
2: night.
0: Right.
2: It's going to be quite a scene. Always is for Knicks games, and it certainly should be for these games this week.
0: So we just came from the Garden where the Spurs and Knicks had their Sunday media availability here as everybody shifted to the East Coast. After game one, McMahon, the Spurs were very confident. Mm-hmm. They weren't like beating their chest, but I think they were like, yeah, we're not worried. We're fine. The mood today was of missed opportunity. They understand that it slipped through their fingers. And Greg Popovich spoke to the team before they got on the plane, and he basically told them that. He's like, don't think about 1 and 2. Don't think about the opportunities that you had lost. Think about the opportunity that you have. And so I've seen a lot of people say that this series is over, and that may end up being true. But I will say that the Spurs do have an opportunity to score one in the belly of the beast. Mm-hmm. If they can, everybody's talking about how amazing this environment will be, and it will be. But the Spurs do have an opportunity to answer back. And if they're able to somehow pull out a win, then that would change the balance of the series. And obviously, if they lose, it will be verified over.
1: The pressure is on the Spurs here because they are essentially playing for their season tomorrow. Now, you know, the Knicks can't go in like they're playing with house money. I mean, Jalen Brunson's tone was very serious.
0: There's a big surprise.
1: Yeah, right. But he's the tone setter for them. And it was very serious, very matter of fact. Very like, you know, there's nothing to celebrate. But yeah, so for the Spurs, like the challenge for them was not to pack the psychological trauma from absolutely barfing up game two. They can't pack that trauma in their luggage. They had to leave that in San Antonio. You know, you can't come into game three worrying about the way you blew game two. Game one got taken from them. Game two, they came back and then they blew it.
2: I mean, it was sort of the same thing, though. Like they got pretty outplayed for large stretches of both those games. I mean, they were down 8 with, 4 or 5 to go in game one, came back, lost lead in the final 2 minutes. They're down 14 with 6 or 8 to go in game two. They blow they come back, they get up ahead in the final 2 minutes. You know, I mean, we spent the last 2 weeks with the series you were at talking about how the Spurs had very clear advantages in that matchup with the Thunder. Well, the Knicks are now 4-1 against the Spurs this year.
1: Yeah.
2: The one game they lost was the same thing, I think on December 30th or 31st in San Antonio. They're up big in the second half. They blow the lead, a couple missed shots at the end. They end up losing the game. The other two games of regular season, the Knicks won comfortably, and they've controlled basically all 5 games at this point. Mm-hmm. So at some point, you have to look at this matchup and say the Knicks, like the Spurs with the Thunder, has some pretty clear advantages in this series.
0: Well, I will tell you
2: and
0: this.
2: And on top of it, they're now up 2-0.
0: The Spurs had a travel advantage yesterday because the Knicks were heading on down there. Do you know about this?
1: Yeah, they screwed up the whole airport.
0: Bontemps and I went to Austin.
1: Okay, well, they screwed up my flight.
0: You're Mr. Texas. You travel within Texas all the time. How did we outmaneuver you on this?
1: Because you guys were waking up at the crack of dawn and not going to sleep or whatever.
0: Right, anyway,
1: I slept.
0: The Knicks charter was driving down to the end of the runway and is about to turn on to the main runway to take off, and they blew a tire.
1: Yeah, and then sat there for a while and clogged everything up.
0: Possible shenanigans?
2: It's certainly possible. Certainly possible.
0: They closed the airport because the pathway to the runway was messed up, and they had to replace the tire. And I was texting somebody in the Knicks party, and I said, boy, 2-0, and you guys were at the end of the runway, inches from a clean getaway.
1: Exactly. They still enjoy their trip to San Antonio.
2: If they had to trade some inches between getting out of there and have Victor Shoppy long, I think they picked their inches going the right way.
0: I think that's exactly correct. But, a couple of things. First off, Steph Castle spoke to the media today. You remember, tweaked his ankle Was it in the fourth quarter? It was in the fourth quarter, so right?
2: Midway through the fourth quarter.
0: And then he came out. He sat out three, four straight minutes and didn't come back.
2: He basically only played in a couple brief defensive special situations, maybe one or two.
0: There was one offensive special situation where he was running down the court and the ball hit his back.
2: Yeah, that was off of a defensive play, but yeah.
0: He said that he was not sure how that ankle was going to feel when the adrenaline wore off, but he woke up yesterday and felt way better than he thought. Maybe he's lying.
2: Well, I was going to say, I'm going to potentially call shenanigans on that. Let's see how he looks tomorrow.
0: That's fine, but he made it sound like he was fine.
2: Sure. Okay.
0: So that's what I'm
2: It would have been newsworthy if he said he wasn't fine. So we'll see what the injury report says. We'll see what his actions are tomorrow.
1: My guess is the injury report will be clean because we all know De'Aaron Fox has been playing with a high ankle sprain.
2: Correct.
1: They haven't put him on the injury report because there's no question about whether he's
2: playing. And De'Aaron Fox said about his ankle, at this point, it is what it is, which I think is a good summation of that situation.
1: Yeah. He's
2: not 100%.
1: His ankle's going to recover at some point this summer. He will be playing not 100% and he's known this. He's known this since he did it in the second round. He's going to be playing at less than 100% for as long as they're playing.
2: Well, and we talked about how poorly he had played for the most part up until game two. And one of the stories of game two is that he played really well, finally, for a large stretch of the game. But then around the same time that Stephon Castle got hurt, he stepped funny on that ankle, clearly was dragging his foot around. And again, let's see what he looks like tomorrow, because if he has hobbled it all from that ankle, that is a significant problem, because him looking better on that ankle was a very big development in game two.
1: Right, and as much as Victor Wembanyama is going to be the focal point and in terms of like weight of the world, it falls on his shoulders first. He's got the highest shoulders, obviously. But like a lot of it's not get Wemby the ball and let him create. A lot of his offensive stuff has to come off of actions initiated by those guards. It has to be off of their penetration.
0: Jerry Krause, the late general manager of the Chicago Bulls and of their six championships.
2: Condolences to Stacey King's family today.
0: That's true.
2: Longtime Bulls announcer. I would always, anytime he and Adam Amin were doing games, that was an automatic flip over to the Bulls side for me on League Pass. I obviously been around the NBA a very long time. He passed away suddenly Sunday afternoon.
0: Beloved member of the Bulls family.
2: Yeah, for sure.
1: A joyful giant.
2: Yeah, great guy. Yeah. Awesome on the broadcast. Obviously played on those teams in the 90s.
1: Won a few championships.
2: Yep. Yeah. Just a beloved figure in Chicago.
0: Well, anyway, Jerry, you're talking about Victor having the highest shoulders. You know, Jerry Krause, he was well known for not caring about a player's height. He would always specially measure to the player's shoulders.
1: The head doesn't help you a whole lot.
0: Because he says, I don't want guys with long necks. I want guys who have high shoulders.
1: Give more room to get fouled, and that's where Castle's hair really helps him, too.
0: He got him three shots.
2: got him to play on Jalen Brunson the other day.
0: Because he figured the higher your shoulders, the higher your arms. And so Victor's shoulders,
1: they can also do things like measure standing reach these days.
0: Okay, well,
1: yes,
0: just enjoy the story about Jerry Krause measuring the
2: Jerry Krause ahead of his time.
1: But I thought Wemby's mindset was interesting. And, you know, when Wemby takes great pride in being, you know, wise beyond his years, mature beyond his years. And quite frankly, we've seen some glimpses of him being a 22-year-old during these playoffs, during this series. And he's asked basically about, you know, the pressure and how he deals with it. I mean, you're down 0-2 in the finals. It's going to be an absolute zoo at Madison Square Garden. And I liked what he said. He said, at the end of the day, this is everything that I wish for, so there's no reason to overthink it. This is what I'm built for.
0: Yeah, and everything that I wish for. It's like basically said, I asked for this.
1: He didn't ask for 0-2, obviously, but he asked to have a chance at very early in his career to be in a position to contend for a championship. He has that. He still has that down 0-2.
2: Listen, I did a story at the All-Star game last year about who's going to be the face of the league. And from Anthony Edwards to all sorts of other guys, everybody didn't want to answer the question, basically, right? Didn't want to sound too cocky to say, I want to be the face of the league. There's one guy who was very comfortable saying, I'm going to be the face of the league. I want to be the face of the league. That was Victor Wembanyama. It's what he's wanted since he was a little kid. And it's what he has diligently worked towards since he was a little kid. Mm-hmm. All the, sleeping 12 hours a day stuff, all the pilometric stuff he does to try to keep his body right. Everything he's done
1: everything he does is to squeeze every bit.
2: It's all geared around being the best player of all time. And part of that would be winning a title in his third year at 22 years old, which has, hardly ever happened before. Tim Duncan did it. He had played 4 years in college.
3: Tim Duncan dealing with a veteran.
2: Right, and he also had played 4 years in college. Yeah. Dwayne Wade played 3 or 4 years in college.
1: And had Shaq.
2: And a bunch of other vets, right? But, like, for a team this young to do this would be a pretty unprecedented thing. And it also literally would be unprecedented to lose the first two games at home and come back and win the series. The only two times that's happened, 93 Bulls beat Charles Barkley and the Suns. Hakeem Olajuwon and the Rockets in 95 beat Shaq and the Magic. Both those teams obviously went on to win the title. See, and the hometown team could do the same.
1: Yeah, those teams won the first game. The champs won the first
2: game. That's what I'm saying.
1: Yeah, right.
2: That's what I'm saying.
1: And that gets us right back to that 1995 Orlando team with Shaq. And look, I went back and looked. Shaq put up really good numbers in that series. It's not like he was just a no-show in the series.
2: Well, and they had game 1-1.
1: Yeah.
2: And they lost it late on those Nick Anderson free throws mm-hmm. and then they didn't really recover from it.
1: Yeah.
0: Kenny Smith... It wasn't just. I wrote a story about Shaq and.
2: A lot of stuff happened to win the game. It wasn't just that, but they had a late lead and gave it up.
0: And now I'm forgetting who to give the credit to, but I just did a story last week about Shaq and Wemby and how the 95 Magic were sort of similar to the 2026 Spurs. Mm-hmm. And I went and watched that sequence with Nick Anderson. I think it was Kenny Smith, and I don't even remember, but somebody hit a big shot for the Rockets. It gets totally forgotten.
2: Yeah, I think it was Kenny Smith.
0: I mean, that's not really fair.
1: Maybe Kenny Smith, maybe Sam Cassell.
0: Sam Cassell.
1: But listen, Shaq, I'm looking at his numbers now. In that series, 28 points, shooting almost 60% from the floor, 12.5 rebounds, over 6 assists, 2.5 blocks. Like, he put up big numbers, just not as big as a key.
0: He claimed years later that he took the blame for that because he said that he and Dennis Scott and Anthony Avent partied too hard.
1: Yeah, I wish I could credit the little clip from the podcast I saw it on, but he said they went to Magic City.
2: Yeah, I mean,
1: Luke Kornet ain't letting Wemby go to Magic City.
2: Yeah, they had like, yeah, exactly. They had like 7 or 8 days between the conference finals and the finals, and they treated it like a young team.
0: So they went up to Atlanta?
1: Well, that's not exactly a long flight.
0: Well, Orlando, that's true, but he said that they went out on like some lake in Orlando.
1: They probably did.
2: I think they did
1: all the above. Yeah.
2: And look, like the Spurs, they were favored to win that series, right? And like the Spurs, I mean, that franchise had never won a playoff game before that season, let alone a playoff series.
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20: This group essentially had no playoff experience. De'Aaron Fox had been in one series and lost. You know, I don't really care about Harrison Barnes and Kelly Olynyk playing in the playoffs. Right, like, they're core guys. None of them had any playoff experience. So, you know, there's a ton of parallels. And again, like we've talked about, that team and LeBron in 07 are the parallels. Those teams both got swept in the finals.
1: Well, and look,
20: we will see if the Spurs are swept also.
1: You know, the other parallel is there's a veteran former number one overall pick that is the matchup for Victor Wembanyama.
20: Might want to stop with the. I don't know. You want to go farther with a Carl Towns comparison to Hakeem or Tim Duncan there?
1: No, listen. No, I'm not going to.
20: Oh, Carl has been amazing.
1: No, but listen. I'm not saying Cat is Hakeem, but Cat is Cat's two games away from eliminating any argument about whether he's a Hall of Famer, and he's probably going to be a Hall of Famer regardless of the way this series goes down.
20: I had not thought about that.
1: And Cat,
0: stop. Let's break that out.
20: I had not thought about that.
0: Well, he is a 3-point shooting champion.
20: I mean, Carl, automatic Hall of Famer right now.
1: If they win this series today, and if he keeps kicking Wimby's ass in this series,
20: hold on, let's go back.
1: He is two wins away from eliminating any argument about whether he's a Hall of Famer.
0: Is there an argument to eliminate?
20: You said he's probably a Hall of Famer anyway, and I genuinely had never thought about this. So I'm thinking.
1: Look at Cat.
20: I'm looking.
1: I'm not putting him in the same class as Hakeem, except for Hakeem kicked Shaq's
20: He's made six All-Star teams. And he's made three third-team All-NBAs.
1: So there are worse players in the Hall of Fame.
20: That is a different.
1: And again, if he right now he would be, I believe, the Finals MVP. We'll see if the Knicks can get two more and how those play out.
0: I don't know about that.
1: Over Brunson, I believe so.
0: I don't like the discussion about Finals MVP after two games.
1: Okay,
20: here's all we got to say.
1: That's why I said right now.
20: Two games. Yeah. Carl Towns has played better than I think he ever has, and he's done it in a massive spot. And to your point,
1: and he's done it on both ends of the floor.
0: Okay, but he has not scored a point in the fourth quarter. And Brunson, I know.
20: But I'm saying, let's set the MVP. I agree with you on the MVP thing. That aside. Carl Towns, through two games, has done everything needed to get the Knicks in front in the series. And I am curious, though, to your point about Game 3. He did disappear the second half of the game. He got those two fouls from Tony Brothers in about 30 seconds in the third quarter. Fourth one especially was pretty questionable. And he got taken out of the game for a long time. He came back. The Knicks didn't get him in the mix again. Very curious to see if they get him back in the mix early in Game 3 and if they get him back in a rhythm, because they need him playing like he did in those first six quarters of the series. When, I mean, you know, again, we were sitting there watching the game together. I mean, that drive-by and dunk on Victor and screaming at him after, that is a version of Carl Towns we have not seen very much.
1: And then closing the first half of that corner three and letting the world know he can't bleep with me.
0: Well, let me say this. So the NBA for many years, and they did it in San Antonio, they have rookies, guys who had their rookie year, come to the finals.
20: Yeah, and some draft picks. Caleb Wilson was there for game one.
0: Oh, yeah. I mean, they have draft picks.
20: And Derek Harper might be here for game three.
1: Harp's no rookie.
20: No, Harper's no rookie.
0: Kingston Flemings, who I met at NBA Today the other day.
20: San Antonio native. I met him, too.
0: I don't know anything about college basketball, but I know that if you played for Kelvin Sampson and you chose to go play for him?
2: As a five-star top prospect.
0: I don't know anything about his game. You have my respect.
2: Kansas Vikings, I think, is going to be a very good pro. I'm a big fan.
0: He's not much taller than me, though. I should say that. Okay, so Jeremiah Fears.
2: That's just a little. He's,
0: speaking of people who are quicker than me, Jeremiah Fears. Jeremiah Fears, Pelicans, end of his rookie year. He came in today. Who were the rookies in San Antonio who were?
2: Caleb Wilson was there for game one.
1: Derek Queen was there for game two.
0: Derek Queen, that's who I forget. Yeah, so the other Pelicans rookie.
1: It's closest to Pelicans love coming to the finals.
0: Ouch. So Jeremiah Fears
1: just
0: was here.
1: Just kidding, Jamal Mosley.
0: And he asked Carl Towns a very basic question, okay? Mm-hmm. But I feel like sometimes, not always, but sometimes that's why I always kind of like when the NBA does this. Like a couple years ago, I remember the Thompson twins came to Boston. And the Thompson twins were asking questions. And like it was a great opportunity to talk to them or whatever. But sometimes you get good answers because the player answers the player in ways he wouldn't answer the media. Mm-hmm. Okay. So he asks a very basic question. He says to Carl Towns, how do you feel about being probably the best 3-point shooting big man in the NBA? Which is a basic question. And Carl's like, hey, thank you very much.
1: In NBA history, just to be clear.
0: Yeah. He should have clarified that. And then Carl kind of beat his chest.
1: Oh.
0: And here's what he said. He said, when I was younger, that wasn't something that was supposed to happen. You're laughed at. You're told, what are you doing? You're wasting your time. You're never going to make it to college doing that.
10: Well, remember very famously when he went to college,
2: John Calipari, his coach, basically said, you're going to sit in the post. You're not going to shoot it hardly at all. And then he came to the NBA and was lighting it up.
0: Anyway, right. Continue. Well, and they, I don't think Mike Brown wanted to run a whole lot of plays for him this year.
2: That's
0: either.
2: Right.
0: But at the end of the day, you got to walk your own path. You got to write your own story. And that's what I did. So I continued to work on my game. Continue to work on my shot. Now, people come back to me and give me all the congrats and congratulations and all the love for something they didn't help with. And they told me to do the opposite. Hmm. And that's how life always goes. Everyone's got an opinion until somebody actually does the work.
2: Well, and by the way, everybody's got an opinion about Carl Towns. And those opinions, to McMahon's point, will be forever changed if he gets two more wins.
0: Let me give you a sign-off line here. I wonder, there's got to be someone or somebody or a group of people he's talking about here.
1: I
0: don't think it was anybody in that room. He said, we, like the Knicks, we did the work. And they, as in the critics, the doubters, maybe that, they're going to have to watch our story be written without them having a chapter in it.
1: Well, and listen, I don't think he's just referring to external noise, as these guys like to refer to the media. And hey, Cat has taken a lot of that over the course of his career. There's been a lot of talk about Cat not being tough enough and Cat being soft.
0: And there are times when he was.
1: Some of it was fair.
2: Wolves traded for Rudy Gobert because Carl wasn't good enough defensively.
1: And listen,
2: for him to win.
1: Cat had a superstar teammate force his way out of town while completely just roasting him on fire as publicly as you possibly could in Jimmy Butler. And then Jimmy continued afterwards. So, you know, Cat has taken a lot of criticism, and it has not just been from media. It's not just been from, you know, I don't know if he's talking about a coach. I mean, it has been. In the case of Jimmy, and that was, I believe, what was Cat, like 23 years old? Like,
2: I have a feeling that line is directed at one Jimmy Butler, who has, by the way, not won a title.
1: Exactly.
2: Has got to the finals, and Jimmy's had a hell of a career. I'm not knocking Jimmy Butler, but if you're Carl Towns, and you're sitting there, and Jimmy Butler flambéed you publicly for years, and you're two wins away from a title.
0: And he was,
1: and called you all kinds of names.
2: That's what I'm saying. I mean, like, that, if I had to guess one thing about where that is.
0: Well, what I'm telling
2: guessing
0: you
2: it's
0: is
2: Carl Towns, or it's Carl Towns saying to Jimmy.
0: The mentality that I'm seeing on the court with Carl.
1: Can't F with him.
0: I'm seeing it in that press room.
2: And what do you always say about getting two more wins?
0: Well, that means never having to say you're sorry, which is essentially what he's saying.
2: Well,
0: I'm not
2: for
0: saying
2: Carl
0: I'm sorry.
2: Towns, again, this, and look, there's a, obviously this title would mean a lot to a lot of people.
1: Mm-hmm.
2: Carl Towns was on the MSG broadcast as like a kid announcer when he was in high school. Carl Towns is from about a hop, skip, and a jump away from here in Metuchen, New Jersey, which is like basically half as far as
20: the arena is in San Antonio from downtown San Antonio. Like, he is a New York kid. And
1: he's been a lightning rod even this season.
20: No, of course.
1: I mean, there was a lot of blame. Season,
20: he was a lightning rod when they were down 2-1 to the Hawks, when they last lost a game. Yeah. Like,
1: internally, too.
20: Well, this ain't just outside noise. Saying. Like, if for a lot of people, winning two more games will be a extraordinarily validating thing.
1: Mm-hmm.
20: But to your point, I don't think there's a person that would be validated more by them winning than Karl Towns.
1: And I do believe, listen, if they win a championship, if Karl Anthony Towns is an NBA champion.
20: Well, not just an NBA champion. An NBA champion for the New York Knicks.
1: He will
20: be in the Hall of Fame.
1: And,
20: I agree with you.
1: And who,
20: I hadn't thought about
1: who
20: it,
1: he's matched up with and who he's outplaying is something too. But and look, this is like Cat has always been able to shoot the ball. His shooting is down the list of the most impressive things he's done in the series. I don't even think his scoring is the most impressive thing.
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1: Victor Wembanyama cannot score against him. He is having dominant defensive performances. A guy who was supposed to be soft, a guy who couldn't play defense.
0: We didn't think they were going
1: to
0: even try him on Victor. Yeah. Obviously, he guarded himself.
1: And when did Wimby get going in game three? After Cat got those fouls. Now, he came out more aggressive.
0: True, but Wembanyama was hitting jumpers. That was really the what happened there was his jumper started going. It wasn't like he was.
20: But it did, to Tim's point, coincide with Carl That's not true. Being as involved, and that got him going a little That's bit. True. And again, to me, it's like you said, the knock on Carl has always been a lack of toughness and just not being tough enough to be the kind of guy you need at the center spot. And you go back over these last 45 days or whatever it's been since they lost, and like, he's been in the center of all of it, been the center of it on offense. He's been better on defense. And again, in the first two games of this series, he has fundamentally and thoroughly outplayed Victor Wembanyama.
0: I made the decision to go to the Carl Towns press conference. I didn't go to the Jalen Brunson press conference. So it sounds like I missed my buddy.
1: Oh, man. You got Fat Joe and Jadakiss. Now, I don't know how tight you and Fat Joe are, but I've seen you and Jadakiss hanging out.
0: We did TV in Cleveland, and Fat Joe, like, he's still annoyed with me that I didn't believe that the Knicks were beating the Celtics last year.
1: Has he thrown anything at you?
0: No, but I think he's not thrilled.
20: So let me just tell you. Knicks fans are calling in all sorts of receipts in this run. So, okay. Yeah. So they're having a day.
1: At the end of Mike Brown's press conference, Fat Joe, he's sitting in the last row of the press conference seating. He stands up in the back. He's like, Mike. And you know, Mike Brown, he's a gregarious sort. And he's like, Joe, what's up, man? Hold on. We're not done yet. Go ahead, Joe. And it's this long thing. They start talking about Mike Brown's shoes. And Mike Brown's, he tells a story about how these shoes that he wears were like the first NBA signature shoes, or the first shoe to Bob Cousy. Anyways, so Fat Joe got a promise from Mike Brown.
0: Bob Pettit.
1: No, it was Bob Cousy. I think Bob Pettit was in the Chucks.
0: You think Bob Pettit wore the Chucks?
1: I think he was in the Chucks. But anyways, so Fat Joe was able to secure a promise from Mike Brown that when the Knicks win, when they steal the championship, he's going to give Fat Joe his shoes from that game and sign them. Fat Joe and Jadakiss are holding court while we're waiting on Jalen Brunson to come in. Like, the media is surrounding him. It's like a scrum there. And then at the end of Jalen's press conference, Fat Joe stands up. He's like, Jalen. And Brunson, without breaking stride, just says, hi, Joe, and heads straight for the door.
20: That couldn't be more.
1: Jalen did not want anything to do with it.
20: He's like, Jalen Brunson is a man on a mission.
0: So yes. Here comes story time. And McMahon plays in this story.
1: I will vouch for this one.
0: He can vouch this is not a tall tale. 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So last year we were in Los Angeles. We were in a hotel and we were walking through the hotel lobby and we saw God Sham Guy.
1: Yep. At the time, a Mavericks assistant coach. Right.
0: The Mavericks were in town. That's why you were there.
20: Yep. Another legend. We got a lot of legends coming up.
1: Well, New York City legend.
20: Definitely a New York City legend.
0: I saw God and I, I'm going to say, I went over to talk to him because he is a legend.
20: Mm-hmm. Legendary dude.
1: And a great dude.
20: Yeah, I was going
0: to
20: say.
0: And is like materially, made a material change to Kyrie Irving's career, which is another story for another day. And I'm talking to God, and he says, hey, my friend wants to, what did he say?
1: He's
0: like, my friend Jada wants a photo with you.
1: Yeah.
0: I'm like, okay, Jada. I mean, he had a lot of jewelry on.
20: As he does.
0: You know, was a 50-ish, very nice guy, wanted a photo. God, Shem got, you know, he got in the photo with us. You might even have taken the photo.
1: I think I did. He didn't want one with me. He wanted like,
20: you don't rate.
1: No, I'm not kidding. It wasn't just nice to meet you. Sat there and we talked hoops for a while, and Jada, as he was introduced to us, was very excited to pick Wendy's brain about hoops. It was a good 10-minute conversation.
0: Yeah, nice conversation.
20: I know.
0: You know, yeah. I had to go on with my day at some point. Jesus. God,
20: you
0: Jesus.
20: You are a very popular
0: so
20: fella.
0: So I moved on, and like the next day, a friend of mine texts me. He goes, I just saw you on Jada Kiss's IG. I was like, who?
1: And then I had to tell him who Jadakiss was. Yes.
0: No, I know who Jadakiss was. I just didn't know that was Jadakiss.
1: I'd be honest with you.
20: I didn't know him enough to know him, and he got introduced to him.
1: I didn't either.
0: I didn't. The next day, I didn't remember.
20: Wasn't like when you met 2 Chainz.
1: But it's like, listen, man.
20: 2 Chainz, you do.
1: Our guy Sham God is, and I'm not, this is no hyperbole.
20: He is
1: one of the biggest New York City, especially like the street ball scene, high school legends.
20: And they love
1: You know, like all the New York rappers from that era absolutely love Sham God. And he's a legend around here.
0: He could get baskets in the NBA today.
1: Sham God?
0: I'm not sure what would happen at the other end. He could turn around and do his thing.
1: He could handle the ball in the NBA.
20: He
1: could
20: definitely handle the ball in the NBA. I don't know about baskets. But yeah, I mean, he's a legendary New York figure.
0: Strong guy. Yeah.
20: And all those dudes, like, I mean, when he was at Providence, like starring at Providence, that's when all those dudes were on the up. You know, whether it's Fat Joe or Jadakiss or all these New York City guys.
1: Well, on the way up. He's known these guys for generations. But man, Jadakiss was excited to meet Wendy. I can confirm that.
0: 2 Chainz. I'm good with Jadakiss. Fat Joe, I'm not so sure about. Which a funny thing is, Fat Joe's music I like of the three of them is Fat Joe's music is the one I like.
20: I think if you see Fat Joe this week, he's going to be a good mood.
1: How are you with Ben Stiller? He was scuffing around there today.
0: I didn't talk to him.
1: You know, I certainly love a lot of his work.
20: We know it's coming.
1: This is the first time I've been like right next to him. And
20: don't do it.
1: I was alarmed by just how
20: don't do it.
1: How short he comes at qualifying for refereeing an NBA game.
20: There it is. There it
0: he
20: is.
0: He really
20: can't help it. Yeah, there's something around a lot of actors.
1: There's something about Mary was
20: most
1: a hell.
20: Most of the actors don't qualify.
1: They're wee little fellas.
20: Like I said, you haven't been around a lot.
1: How about old Chalamet? How tall is that?
20: He doesn't qualify for the rule either.
1: No. Did you see the thing? The picture, Landry Fields, and I forgot there was another Nick from that era. Because I guess it must have been back when like Twitter was just getting started. But they basically said, like, hey, if you can find us, we'll get you tickets. You know, we got tickets for the next game. And there's 14-year-old. It wasn't Timothy. It was Tim Chalamet. And it's a picture of him with Landry Fields and this other Nick. Like, hey, he got the tickets.
20: Well, Chalamet, there was a picture of me in the Daily News, story time for me, when Amari Stoudemire was in. He was a producer for Rock of Ages. And I was working in the office at the New York Post back in the day. And it was like, hey, Amari's going to be, he was in town to be wine and dined by the Knicks in 2010 after they struck out on LeBron and Dwayne and Chris Bosh.
0: He really liked wine. That was a key thing when they brought
1: the
0: wine.
1: He bathed in it.
20: Yes.
0: That was one of the weirdest stories of my career.
20: Amari's had some interesting stories.
0: Bathing in wine.
20: But Amari went with Happy Walters, his agent, to

0: Hold on. Let's go back to this, McMahon. Just on the corner in New York, we see Tim Chalamet, whatever happened to him. Mari Stoudemire, Hall of Famer?
1: No.
2: Good player, though.
1: Did he not get in?
3: I don't think Amari's making the Hall of Fame.
1: He's a great player.
2: He had a very good
1: great
2: career.
1: Player.
0: I think Amari's making the Hall of Fame. I think he just made the Hall of Fame, didn't he?
1: I thought he did.
3: Did he really?
1: I thought he did. I thought it was also, I'll be honest with you, I thought it was
2: pretty. Well, listen, I could be wrong.
1: I thought that he did, Amari's and I thought it was pretty borderline. Year.
2: Well, then, there you go.
0: I think Amari's going
2: in the Hall of Fame right now.
0: Well, with all due respect and not to.
1: The 7 seconds are sun. 7 seconds are less sun.
2: The first picture comes up. It is a Hall of Fame press card.
0: Let me just say that if you.
2: He's inducted into the Hall of Fame this year. So there you go.
0: Who
2: this fall.
0: Runs the Hall of Fame?
1: Jerry Colangelo.
0: Okay. Well, let's just.
1: 7 seconds or less sun.
0: If you were a great sun under Jerry Colangelo's reign, your chance to get in the Hall of Fame goes up 1 to 7%.
1: Anyway, Hall of Famer, you're right.
0: All right. Anyway, so we have Timothy
2: Chalamet.
0: There's
2: a Hall of Famer, Tim Chalamet, and me.
0: Oscar nominee. Amari Stoudemire, future Hall of Famer, and Bontemps.
2: I mean, it should be like down here.
0: Well, but you're taller.
2: That doesn't matter. Down on the floor. With
0: so
2: those
0: yeah. Anyway, so but back to the game. So we come out tomorrow night. Controlling the emotions is going to be important. People keep saying, "Do I think it's going to be crazy?" The Garden's crazy always.
1: Tomorrow's
0: going to
1: be different, dude. Tomorrow's going to be an absolute zoo.
2: But here's the thing about the Garden.
0: I think it's crazier in the city.
2: Well, but
0: than in the arena.
2: Well, the arena's going to be on fire. Here's the thing about the Garden, though. There still remains an existential feeling of doom. That hangs over the Knicks and the Knicks.
0: I'm sure you're right.
2: No,
0: as
2: I am
0: a New
2: right.
0: Yorker.
2: Trust me.
0: I don't.
2: Go back to game one of the conference finals. From about this, and Jackson over there, he's nodding. He knows. From the start of the second quarter, until about 8 minutes to go in the fourth quarter, you could hear a pin drop in the Garden. Mm-hmm. The Knicks were not playing well, and the crowd was like, oh no, we're going to blow this game. And then what? Right? Especially coming off the year before when they lost game one. To the Indiana Pacers on the insane Tyrese Haliburton shot, right? Now, the final 8 minutes of the game and overtime, the place might have felt like it was going to burn down because the Knicks made the crazy comeback and everybody went crazy. But there is still going to be a feeling in the back of everybody's minds. I mean, this might sound dramatic to people who aren't from here, but this is like the Red Sox.
1: Yeah.
2: This is like the Cubs. Everybody here.
0: I mean, I agree with that. I
2: everybody
0: mean,
2: here.
1: The vast majority of the people in that building.
2: Well, I've never
1: seen thought they'd see this day.
0: What's the difference if it's 53 years or 78 years?
2: That's
0: what's
2: right.
0: the difference?
2: I mean, Walt Frazier was on the team. He's in his 80s, right? So, like, it's been a long time. And everybody's ready for the other shoe to drop, right?
0: And he's taller than you, too, I think.
2: Well, he's definitely taller than Tim. If the Spurs, I think so. But if the Spurs can get, might not be, if the Spurs can get ahead early in the game, the crowd will get nervous and it will get quiet. And to me, that is a critical thing. We've seen the Spurs so often in these playoffs get off to hot starts and get off to good starts repeatedly in games. And they did it in Oklahoma City. Obviously, the crowd got into it when they did it at home. But I think it's imperative that they get off to a strong start in this game and that they get Victor going in this game and both get his energy up. Because, again, we've talked about it. You can see right from the beginning of the game, is he going to have that energy to attack the paint, or is he going to be floating around hitting jumpers? And can they get that crowd out of the game? Because if the crowd gets rolling and starts going downhill for them, I think Spurs are in a lot of trouble.
1: Can I ask a question? So there's going to be unique security measures.
2: Yeah.
1: Right? And, like, literally fans have to show up hours before tip-off.
2: Yeah.
1: Are concessions open that entire time?
2: I mean,
1: is beer flowing for the whole two or three hours?
2: I
1: place
2: think
1: is going to be packed pregame.
2: I think the concessions will be open from the time fans get in the building.
0: I agree.
2: Usually it's 90 minutes in. I think tomorrow it's 2 hours.
1: They were advised, like, you better show up 2 hours early to get
2: correct.
1: In.
2: Well, no. I think they're opening the doors a half an hour early.
0: He wants
2: early
0: to know
2: tomorrow.
0: When he can go to the concessions.
1: I'm not going. I'm just saying. If beer's flowing.
2: I believe they're letting fans in a half an hour earlier tomorrow.
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0: With SRN News, I'm Jason Walker. Israel and Iran trading fire early Monday in strikes that threaten to drag the Middle East back into full-scale regional war, while Yemen's Houthi rebels also fired at Israel and warned they would target Israel-affiliated vessels in the Red Sea. Israel launched strikes on eastern and western Iran early Monday. And that's in response to the missile fire from Tehran and the most serious crossfire since the April 8th ceasefire was reached. President Trump dismissing the idea that launching the war with Iran betrayed his refrain of no new wars as he campaigned in 2024. He says he did not guarantee there would not be war. And the situation is reportedly worsening now in the battle against Ebola in Congo. At least 86 people are dead. SRN News.
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6: What does the beer go for?
7: Oh, God.
6: I think it's, it's $15,
7: well,
6: I think.
7: But here's the thing.
6: It's no a big, one, Jackson's no one's saying getting, it's a no big one, beer. Jackson's over here defending
7: nobody's
6: the
7: nobody's getting
6: right.
7: In that building. Unless you either have season tickets, which ain't cheap, you're not, like, the get-in price is what now? It's five figures, I believe.
6: I have a friend who...
7: Yeah, like the nosebleed get-in price is damn near five figures.
6: I have a friend who sold their tickets for game four at the top of the lower bowl for $25,000 a piece.
7: Oh, and they probably should have held on to them for a few,
8: All right, so I got asked this the other day on First Take. And I'll tell you what my answer is. At that point on Friday, the get-in price for the last row of the arena, up underneath the bridge, was $7,500.
7: Like sent up by the media.
8: Underneath.
6: I think I might know a question you were asked.
7: Was how much? $7,500?
8: What would you pay? What sporting event, past or present? You can go in the back. You can go behind. Would you pay $7,500?
7: So I wouldn't, because I don't have...
8: That's no fun, McMahon. If you want to wait until I tell
6: him... I'm going to give Tim Reynolds of the Associated Press credit, because he asked Jalen Brunson this question. Now, I thought Jalen Brunson would just say, what are you talking about?
8: Right.
6: Jalen Brunson goes, that's a great question.
8: Yes.
6: And thought about it.
8: And gave a great answer.
6: Did you see his answer?
7: Michael Jackson.
6: He said,
7: concert.
6: I will go to see Michael Jackson live.
8: Live.
6: Which is an incredible answer.
8: All right.
6: I think that's reasonable.
7: You have answer. Ohio State championship?
8: No.
7: So, God.
8: I don't like to pay for tickets. You know, one time, how about this for story time? How about this for story time? How about this for story time? I never, ever, ever, ever ask ESPN for free tickets. I've worked at ESPN for 16 seasons.
7: This is relatable.
8: I have asked for free tickets twice in my career.
6: A man of the people.
8: Twice in my career.
6: Okay.
8: Once I asked for the College Women's World Series for my mom and sister.
6: Okay, correct.
8: Game got rained out.
6: Correct.
8: Second time, I asked for Ohio State versus Texas because the game was in Dallas. It was a very hard ticket.
6: And what happened, Brian?
8: And I got snowed in Dallas. All the flights for a day and a half got canceled, and McMahon got to go.
7: Well, here's the thing. Okay, no shot.
8: And the ticket, it's the play. It's when Ohio State wins the national championship, and the guy fumbles the ball on fourth down, and he goes 90 yards to clinch the game.
7: I mean, we were right down.
8: And he sent me the video. It happened right in front of me.
7: Right down the road.
8: Poor memory.
6: Yep.
7: Now,
6: it's a real shame.
8: What would I pay $7,500 for?
7: Listen. So
6: I don't honestly know if I'd pay any of this in your mind for anything.
8: If you had to do it, you had to pay.
7: I'll tell you what happened after that night or after that game. I almost knocked out some little snot-nosed, you know, just graduated college Ohio State student who made an indecent proposition to my wife.
8: Let me guess, he was under 5'10". And if he was over 6 foot, you probably would have said,
7: I was ready to take on him and all his boys.
8: All right. That's not a surprise either. All right. $7,500.
6: I'm trying to think of an answer.
8: Right.
6: My answer was
8: the 2019 Masters.
7: Tigers. It would be golf.
8: That could be. Here's why. Number one, Tiger wins. It was a great final round. But also, you get to be at Augusta.
7: Honestly, for me, it probably would have been the Cowboys' first Super Bowl of the 90s, just because, like, I was a huge Cowboys fan at the time. I ended up covering them, so, like, the fan card gets turned in. But at the time, like, that would have been pretty awesome.
6: I guess if I was going back to when I was a kid, I would probably say if there's ever a Super Bowl, the Bills won. Because when I was a kid, I was a gigantic Bills fan. I sat through all those Super Bowls. I don't really, at this point, have much fandom for it. I have a lot, my family and a lot of my friends are into it. So I'm rooting against them. But if I had to pick one thing, that would be a cool thing to see.
7: Of NBA games, it would probably be Magic's closeout performance his rookie year in the finals, where he started at center and went for 42, 15, 7.
8: You probably could have gotten 10 courtside seats for $7,500.
6: Exactly. I think it's one of two games I was at. I think game six of the 2016 Western Conference Finals and game 7 of the 2016 NBA Finals.
8: We're going to off Mike Jackson. You have an answer?
6: His bozo answer. His fake. How about you take $75 to buy a real Syracuse jacket? Our guy Jackson is stumbling around in a Clemson jacket that was remade
8: He said the 2003 Syracuse National Championship.
6: We knew it'd be some Syracuse
8: Carmelo
6: nonsense.
8: Anthony, Jerry McNamara, Hakeem Warrick. Who else?
7: Hey, Dave McMiniman was a manager of that team. He's probably got, like, used jock straps he can sell if you want.
8: But he can't sell them. They're in a case.
6: They're sealed up and on the wall.
7: He opens it up every once in a while.
8: All right. Settle down.
7: I got a nasty text message from old Mac-10 the other night, so I'm paying him back.
8: All right. Well, here's what I'm going to say. If the Spurs are going to win a game in this series, let it be game 3.
7: Yeah, right. Exactly. Don't do the, like, if it's going to be a series, let's make it a series.
8: Right.
6: Well, and let's see how the young fellow looks tomorrow. I mean,
7: which one? They got a bunch of them.
6: Well, the young fella.
7: Yeah.
6: There's a lot of pressure on. I mean, he had a great answer about it today, but I mean, let's just say it like it is. He stunk the first two games. He had a huge gaffe at the end of game 2.
8: He didn't stink. He just had
7: game 2 was not good enough in the first two games.
6: Compared to expectations, he stunk.
7: Right. And again,
6: you said before the series started, Carl Towns is going to thoroughly outplay Victor through the first two games. What would you say? No chance,
7: And Wemby was the GOAT, and not in all caps, the lowercase GOAT of game 2.
6: Right.
7: And again, listen, man, the standards for him are historically high because he wants to be face of the league.
6: That's right.
7: He wants to be the best player ever to live. You know, he has that kind of potential, and those are the standards. And he is, as a 22-year-old getting his first taste of the NBA Finals through two games, he has not performed up to those standards.
6: Well, and you said it perfectly the other day. You had, as usual, a very concise and perfect line about it.
8: There's
6: a reason why you're a big TV star. You said you don't ask to be face of the league you win to be face of the league, right?
7: Like, but he has asked.
6: Well, he has, but it doesn't matter if you ask. You got to win. Right. You got to win to do it. And look, like, when they beat the Thunder, we saw the celebrations. They were the heavy favorites to win this series. They were 2-1 favorites, basically, just under. And, like, obviously people thought the Knicks could win. We talked to a bunch of people who thought the Knicks could win. But the Spurs were favored. And they lost the first two games at home. He has not been good enough. His energy has not nearly been good enough.
7: And he's admitted that he had a difficult time coming down from the emotional high of winning Game 7 in Oklahoma City.
6: So, again, and it's not like it's some assassination on his character if they get swept in this series. We've talked a million times about the comparisons with Shaq and LeBron. They're two of the 10 or 12 best players of all time, right? Like, he's going to have an incredible career. But this is the biggest stage. The Knicks have a chance to make history this week. And the guy standing in the way is a guy who wants to make all the history and be the guy that rewrites all the history books. So let's see how he handles
7: it. In flowery prose.
6: Sure.
8: Very true. All right. Thank you very much to McMahon and Bonsamps. Thank you very much to our hosts here.
6: One other thing. Live show.
8: Oh,
7: live show. Right.
6: Right around the corner.
8: Most tickets have been sold, but there are still a few left, I think. I know that people say that. Like, I see people say that when they're selling stuff. And I'm like, do they really mean that?
7: We always believe you.
8: Are there really most tickets being sold? No, I'm being serious. Most tickets
6: have been sold. Tickets available, but not forever. So go buy them.
8: Yeah.
6: Gotham Comedy Club, Tuesday night, 7:30.
8: GothamComedyClub.com. You can get tickets to the live show Tuesday night.
6: Got special guests coming. It's going to be a great time.
8: Special guests and non-special guests, if you want the truth.
7: Who are the non-special ones? Bonsamps and me?
8: Yeah. I guess you aren't guests.
6: Per usual.
8: I guess you guys are cornerstones.
7: Correct. Yeah,
8: that's right. These are special ones for you guys. I'll see you later. All right. We'll talk to you guys after game 3.
7: Adios, amigos.
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20: A wackly, wriggly series concluded on Sunday Night Baseball on ESPN Radio. The Giants, they took Friday's opener by the lopsided margin of 18-3. In that game, they hit seven home runs, their most home runs in a game at Wrigley Field in franchise history. The Cubs, they bounced back on Saturday with their eighth walk-off win, the most in Major League Baseball, and the most within their first 65 games of a season since 2015. Rubber match began with a San Francisco strike.
21: Here comes a 1-1. Swing and a line drive out towards left center field. That's a base hit. Pete Crow Armstrong picks it up, fires it into second. Devers coming in to score. It's an RBI single for Lee, and the Giants jump out front 1-0. Lee has hit in 15 in a row.
20: Red hot at the plate. It was an early run for the Giants. But this was a game that was centered around the pitching. Trevor McDonald, he went five innings of one-run ball, followed by five relievers who kept the Cubs off the board. On the other side, Chicago's Javier Assad pitched six and a third, scoreless on the back end of an opener. Game was tied at one into extra innings in the 10th.
21: The 0-1 is hit on the ground right side, through the right side, hole and a base hit around third, and coming in to score is Cox and a base hit for Chapman. And the Giants have the lead here in the 10th. It is 2-1.
20: And that was the difference on ESPN Radio. Giants sneak past the Cubs 2-1 in 10 innings. It's the Giants' second win this season when scoring two or one run. They enter Sunday 1-25 when scoring two runs or fewer this season. After the game, Boog Shambi, Doug Lamville, they had a call on ESPN Radio. They break it down on Postgame Extra.
21: Thanks, Chris. Giants win it in extra innings. And the final 2-1 in 10. Doug Lanville, it started on the mound. I thought Trevor McDonald did a really good job.
22: He really did an excellent job. And, you know, the power sinker was in effect. And the Cubs had a lot of trouble squaring it up. He's known for his ground balls. He got some strikeouts to go with it. And most importantly, after the fifth inning, the bullpen of the Giants just cruised. They, you know, had a little traffic, but shut down the door, made some big pitches, a little base running mistakes on the Cubs side. And Matt Chapman was excellent again, you know, got the big hit. So that's the Giants that have the offensive potential but have to find ways to win these run prevention games. And the starting pitching has been a huge problem, but not tonight. McDonald was fantastic.
21: Alex Bregman really struggling for the Cubs right now, who are still in this offensive funk.
22: Yeah, I mean, Bregman has been this, you know, symbolic of some of their challenges to get going. Pete Crow, I'm sure now at the top, has done a good job of being the catalyst, but they're not getting the guys to drive them in, you know, drive in the runs. It's very spotty, and it's made the pitching on the other team strong in terms of getting the momentum to hand off to the bullpen in good shape. So they're trying to get that offense going. It's certainly a good offense on paper. They're not executing at this moment.
21: Giants get out of town. They'll head home and play host to the Washington Nationals. And meanwhile, for the Chicago Cubs, it'll be an off day tomorrow, and then a game with the Rockies on Tuesday. Again, the final here. The Giants win it in 10-2-1. For Doug Glanville, I'm John Ciambi, right here on your home for Sunday Night Baseball, ESPN Radio and the ESPN app. Now we send it back to Chris Lewis in the studio.
0: Another great call by our duo. Thanks so much. And the Cubs, yeah, they're fading 7-20 since May 9th. They had the 27-12 record, which was the best in Major League Baseball entering May 9th. So it's been a reversal for Chicago. Let's go over to the American League Yankees-Red Sox series. The game on Saturday was rained out, so they picked it back up on Sunday. Big eighth inning for the Yankees against the Red Sox.
1: One of four lefties in the bullpen for the Red Sox. They bring him in to face Jazz, who is trying to avoid the golden sombrero. He struck out three times. High foul ball, right center field. Rafael Labatt on the track, at the wall. See ya! A three-run home run for Chisholm as the Yankees pouring it on here in the eighth inning.
0: That on Yes Network, the Yankees toppled the Red Sox 6-1. They scored five runs in the eighth inning. All five runs and four hits in that inning were with two outs. Jazz Chisholm just heard it there, the three-run home run. After the game, he talked about stepping up his game with the absence of Aaron Judge.
2: I think everybody would say that, you know, you just lost the MVP of the league. And, I mean, he means a lot to our team, especially because he's our captain and he leads us every day, you know. So I feel like everybody just feels like they got to find a way to contribute as best as they could in his absence.
0: Yankees 4-1 this season against the Red Sox. Tigers Mariners crucial series, and it ended in dramatic fashion on 97-1 the ticket.
23: And the man at second, the winning run, 1-0. McGonigal, line drive, off the glove of Paul Young on a leap. Perez coming home, he will score! Kevin McGonigal delivers a walk-off, two-run single in the bottom of the ninth inning. A mob scene of McGonigal near first base. The Tigers walk it off on a McGonigal line drive, RBI not.
0: Call with plenty of enthusiasm, and it's the Tigers' second win this season when trailing entering the ninth inning. Their manager, A.J. Hinch, after.
24: We get to celebrate a walk-off in front of our fans against one of the best closers in baseball, a really good team, a team that eliminated us last year. So going into the off day, it obviously feels different. We've played back-to-back series against really good teams, and you can see how small the margin is. I mean, it's right there for us. We're trying to not to talk about what we're not doing or what we didn't do or how May went. We're trying to focus on what we're doing now and bring in this energy. Our fans were great. This weekend, you know, our energy in the dugout was great. We never thought we were out of it. It was a kick in the you-know-what when they kept tacking on runs. But, man, we got the right guy up at the right time. We earned it. We had a ton of opportunities today. The last opportunity was the most important with the right guy.
0: Yeah, May wasn't great for Detroit, but they're 5-1 since the start of June. They've won consecutive series for the first time since April. It's the SportsCenter All Night. Chris Lewis here on ESPN Radio. The New York Knicks, they are two wins away from achieving what many New Yorkers felt was unthinkable. Ending their 53-year drought without a championship, New York just the third team in NBA history to win games one and two of the finals on the road. The other is the 95 Rockets, the 93 Bulls. They did it en route to winning it all. Knicks, their fans, they've sensed this team could be special, as evidenced by the fact that they have taken over every road arena to this point, including San Antonio, just a couple of days ago. Forward Josh Hart recognizes the support.
25: To be honest, I'm not doing too much walking around the city right now. You know, it's to see. It's cool. But for me, I try to be as far removed from that as possible, just, you know, mentally, just because if you walk around the city or you go to different places and people are singing your praises and doing all that is very easy to be, you know, to get complacent and to listen to those things and start feeling good, and then you start relaxing. So for me personally, I try to stay as far away from that as possible. Even if I go to, I go to dinner, I'm going to try to go into like a private room or something so I don't have to be around that, because you want to make sure you're as focused and locked in on, the goal at hand.
0: Keeping the eyes on the prize. Well, given what's at stake at the Garden in Game 3, ESPN insider Brian Windhorst was asked on game day whether it could be the most wild fan atmosphere.
3: I'm not sure how much more energy that you can squeeze out of an arena. It's a great arena to watch basketball in anytime. And so, yes, because of the stakes around it, there's watch parties going on all over the city. You see videos of, you can literally hear the city reacting because of all the watch parties. You hear people posting sound. They're emanating from Central Park and other places where, there's just groups of people getting together. That's obviously a unique situation. I almost feel like the city itself will be more alive out of the ordinary than the Garden. The Garden will be allowed and the crowd will be into it and they'll be, completely locked in and have the emotion. But that's the case way it always here. I'm in the building right now. It's the way it always is here. But, it'll be a different feel within the city itself, I think, especially leading up to and during the game. There will be many parts of the city that are alive in ways that you're not going to get on the average Monday night.
0: I feel like there's two types of people. One, people who thrive being in crowds like that, seek it out, want to be amongst the people. And then there's the second group, and that group will do anything to avoid being in a crowd like that. I feel like I'm more on the second side. I think a lot of people maybe start out on the first part and then venture into the second part when they get older. They want to avoid it. It's either one or the other. I'm more on side two. I wonder if more people out there are on side one than I think, where they thrive and want to seek to be in a sea of crowd like that. But the ESPN public face of the Knicks is, of course, Stephen A. Smith, right? He is the Knicks fan of them all on our network. And the First Take host, he's hyped.
4: That was the last time, 32 years ago, that we felt as a franchise we had a legitimate shot to win the championship. This is the closest we've been. And to be up 2-0 after two road victories and for the next two games to be at the Garden, at Madison Square Garden, you got a chance not to even have to come back on the road to close them out and to feed off that adrenaline that New York, and when I say New York, I ain't talking about the Garden. I'm talking about the entire city. You're going to see it shaking, reverberating. You're going to see it all. To know that's coming, man, this is the closest we've been to the championship in over a half century.
0: That was from the Hoop Collective podcast. The Spurs, they went 0-2 at home to begin the series. And that only added to the outrageous get-in price for the games at the Garden. I mean, we're talking like five figures as the get-in price for the upper sections at MSG. San Antonio guard De'Aaron Fox, he spoke about what he expects from the road atmosphere.
5: You're in New York, even, when they travel, you hear New York fans. So, when we came here during the regular season, we hit them first. They hit us back in the mouth, and then we just kind of weren't able to get our wheels turning again. But I think we've been pretty good on the road throughout the playoffs, and obviously this team has been really good at home as well. So we got to try to come out and, obviously easier said than done, but try to take the crowd out of it as quickly as possible. I think even like our game seven, we never really let the crowd get into the game. And like I said, obviously easier said than done, but just trying to negate some of their runs. You're gonna come in here. It's gonna be loud. Don't want to use the word hostile, but it's gonna be hostile. So you just try to not let the crowd get on their toes too much, because obviously this team plays, and usually it's more so role players and star players that play better at home.
0: The NBA Finals, they're on ESPN Radio. Catch Game 3, Knicks hosting the Spurs. 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Coming up next, what has been the real key to this Knicks run? 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
20: 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The Knicks, they are 14-3 when leading 2-0 in a best-of-7 series, like they do in this year's NBA Finals. Karl Anthony Towns, he's been a primary reason for the success. Not only all playoffs, but this series specifically. His ability to carry various roles on offense, contain Wemby on defense, has been impressive. Here's former NBA guard Darren Collison on SportsCenter.
40: Well, this 6-time All-Star is tired of hearing all the Wemby talk, by the way. And you can probably make the case that he's probably been the best player in this series as well. But it's how he's going about it, too, is this aggression, offensively and defensively. Offensively, he's not really settling for threes like we've seen him in the past. He's been having successful going to the paint, getting fouled himself, and he's staying out of foul trouble defensively. And like I said, defensively, he's playing phenomenal against Wemby, staying in front of the ball, I mean, Karl-Anthony Towns is taking this personal, and he's showing it. And he's, like I said, you can make the case that he's been the best player so far in this series.
0: And Darren Collison had a couple of epic playoff battles himself as a member of the Pacers when his teams were taking on LeBron James. Now, one thing that Spurs big man Antonio Daniels noted on ESPN Radio Saturday was that Mike Brown has made an adjustment to how the Knicks run their offense. He compared Brunson's new role more similar to Steph Curry off the ball, while Cap has been used like Draymond Green on the ball, and of course Mike Brown, former assistant for the Golden State Warriors. Towns, he spoke about his change of role.
1: Yeah, I mean, just it's about impact and winning, you know, and especially this year, you know, throughout the year, I've always had to change my role for the betterment of the team. I've always had to change the way I play so it could be the most beneficial for the team. And taking all that experience this year, I've had to do it on the fly. You know, it wasn't like game by game. It's been quarter by quarter, you know, and that comes with experience and just knowledge of the game and just time playing the game, time putting shots up, time reading defenses, seeing defenses. Offenses. So, like I said, one game, you know, Jalen got hurt. You know, that's when I have to be a primary scorer. And in other games, you know, when he's cooking, I got to be, you know, a facilitator, a hub, an assist maker, aggressive in playmaking. And then there's games I need to do both when he's in and I'm in, and I got to be able to do both while his shot's, you know, warming up. And, you know, there's also days where I got to be a decoy. I got to be the best screener. I got to be the best spacer for our offense. So I think that right now, whatever it takes to win, especially when you're in the NBA Finals, I'm willing to do.
0: And that's what you hear from champions a lot, whatever it takes to get the wins. Now, as our ESPN research team notes, Karl-Anthony Towns, 30 years old, while Wemby is 22. It's the second finals meeting between number one picks, one 30 or older and one 22 or younger. The first came in 2007. And that was 31-year-old Tim Duncan. And the Spurs, of course, they were involved, sweeping a 22-year-old LeBron James and the Cavaliers. That was a young ascending player who many thought would become the best player in the sport. Eventually did. LeBron, similar to how people are thinking of Victor Wembanyama. And, of course, both matchups featured the Spurs against Mike Brown. Funny how that works. SportsCenter All Night, Chris Lewis here on ESPN Radio. To Major League Baseball, and the Philadelphia Phillies on their homestand continue to play good ball, this time against the White Sox.
2: 1-1, the pitch. Swung on, hit hard and deep, right field, and Nishida going back, he turns, it's gone, and Rafael Marchand has put the Phillies back on top. It's his second home run of the season. It's a two-run shot. It's a 3-2 Phillies lead. And that ball landed about 2 feet from a guy wearing a Marchand jersey.
9: How about that?
0: It like the ball had eyes on Sports Radio 94 WIP. Phillies top of the White Sox at 9-5. Brandon Marsh had a good offensive game again. 2-for-4 home run. Couple of runs batted in. The Phillies bats quiet for a good chunk of the year. They've woken up over the last couple of games, and their manager Don Mattingly on the suddenly revolved offense.
13: I like this whole homestand. It was, or not the homestand, but more this last series, just kind of staying with it and continuing to press on with runs. We had to also, you know, we gave up some runs, and it seems like the whole series felt like a back and forth, never felt really comfortable with a lead. Yeah, just a kind of a battle. Those guys were put good at bats on us. They put a lot of balls in play. They mix and match with their righties, lefties. You don't really get a bunch of good matchups where you get sections of the order. So they make it tough on you. But our guys did a great job, obviously, of kind of staying with it and putting runs on the board.
0: Even with the Phillies' win, hard to gain ground on the Atlanta Braves. They continue to pace the NL East, and they do so even more against the Pirates.
14: Bases loaded, one down, with a chance to tie up the game or better right here. A one pitch. Swung on and banged. Deep to the right field line. Off the wall. They're off to the races. In to score Smith. Here comes Yaz. Here comes Mateo. Harris lays down the law. It's a three-run bases clearing double, and the Braves surge ahead of the seventh.
0: On 680, the Fan, an exciting play, clearing the bases, letting out the double, and the Braves sneak past the Pirates 3-2. Their manager, Walt Weiss, after the game.
3: It's a very close group. It's a group that likes to compete. I say that a lot. They enjoy it, and they hold each other accountable to a high standard. The first day of spring training, everyone talks about accountability, but the greatest form of accountability is when the group doesn't want to let each other down. It doesn't get any better than that. That's where they're at. They don't want to let each other down. There's just pressure to play the right way, to perform for the team. They all do that together, and that's everybody's goal in there. You know, and everybody's on board. It's just a really good group.
0: Keeping the theme of the NL East success, the Mets, they've woken up playing much better baseball and taking it to the Padres.
4: Oh, one hit hard, inside first, down the right field line. He has five hits. Beatty on his way to third. He's getting waved around. Bowen fires into the cutoff. Beatty scores without a throw. Carson Bench has hit a triple. And right now, whatever Bench can do, he can do no wrong.
0: Bench in the game, 5-for-5, a triple, a home run, 2 runs batted in, 3 runs scored on 880 ESPN New York. Mets a football score over the Padres 7-3. And their manager, Carlos Mendoza, raving about the young star.
15: It's cool to see it. Pretty impressive. I mean, rockets pretty much everywhere. Going, using the middle of the field, staying short, stay on top of the baseball. And the left-on-left homer, I mean, he was just pretty incredible. You know, it's just good to see him continue to fight, continue to compete, and just being himself. So, set the tone for us, and it was a good team to win.
0: California series, Angels and Dodgers. After the Dodgers had the advantage early in the series, the Sunday meeting went the way of Los Angeles Angels.
16: Keep on pitching here in this inning. Angels have had the last five batters get on base in a row, and here's a high fly ball that's carrying deep out into center field, and that one is gone. Zach Neto has just blasted one out to dead center. That is a 3-run homer, and the Angels now are on top by a score of 12-5. Neto connects.
0: Angels Radio, AM 830. Angels 13, Dodgers 5. It was the Dodgers' first loss to the Angels this season. They were 5-0 with a run differential of plus 36. Coming up next, what's on Wemby's mind heading into Game 3 on SportsCenter All Night.
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20: Omaha picture getting clear as three more teams clinch spots in the College World Series. Zverev wins at Roland Garros for his first Grand Slam. Spurs and Knicks, they gear up for Game 3.
23: The Knicks survive. This magic carpet ride continues. 13 straight victories, and they lead 2-0 here in these NBA Finals.
24: We don't feel like we played well or up to our standard, at least. We're going to go on to Game 3, and if we play our brand of basketball up to our standard, we'll be just fine.
25: Next game, mindset to be 0-0 again. It's how it has to be. Can't be satisfied with anything.
26: Now you're going to go on the road in that environment. They don't know. They don't know what they're about to encounter. This is different.
20: Not only did the Spurs become just the third team in finals history to lose the first two games of the finals at home, it was also the first time the Spurs had lost consecutive home games since December 27th and 29th of 2025 of this season. So the burden falls on San Antonio to avoid their first three-game losing streak all season in Game 3. Their superstar still collecting numbers. Two games into the finals, and Wembanyama is already the fifth player to have consecutive finals games with 25 points and three blocks since the block stat was tracked in the 73-74 season. He sat down with ESPN radio analyst team of Doris Burke and PJ Carlissimo.
27: With Victor Wembanyama before Game 3, you seem to have this insatiable appetite for growth and improvement, and I mean that beyond the basketball floor. But I'm just curious, is that innate? Is it something the way you were raised, Victor? Where does that stem from?
30: Interesting question. I would say it's multifactorial, but mostly innate. Entertain is because I've been close to the high level of basketball, you know, at regardless of age, you know, for so long that it's the way my life is. I can't imagine it another way.
31: Victor, is there one aspect of playing in the NBA that has been very different than you anticipated coming over?
30: Yeah, for sure. Back in France, I basically had, on average, a week to prepare a game. The thing that's different from what I expected is you have to always elevate your goals because it's so hard to, like, get onto the next thing every time that you have to keep the big picture in mind while giving 100% at every game, you know, and it's a lot of games. in the season.
31: Playoffs are a little different, and I know now in EuroLeague sometimes you play series, but where I was going with this one is now you're playing a series, you play the same opponent, can be seven times like it was last game. Is that different than anything you've ever experienced in basketball, where you're making these adjustments from game to game and you keep playing the same team, the same players?
30: Absolutely. I mean, previous series played seven games and we played them five times in the regular season. So playing the team 12 times, it's very different and very different challenges.
27: I was so taken by your comment about blurry, because I hope I'm not misunderstanding you, but it's, you have to process in real speed with things happening so quickly. How much growth have you seen individually from your processing speed and reading, getting through those reads from your first NBA game to now?
30: Oh, that's probably the area where I've progressed the most. As a rookie, everything goes so fast. It's like you don't have any control on the game. And it's like, it's sometimes as a rookie, it feels like you're just watching a movie. And then, like, I start playing against these guys like Jokic, and it feels like they can slow or speed up the game as they want. And I'm like, and this looks like something I can reach someday. And I feel like I'm slowly getting there. Of course, I still have to get a lot better, but slowly getting there. But I think there's nothing better than experience to learn that.
31: When you guys talk about your adjustments specifically now for game three, it seems New York's very good offensive rebounding team. Defensive rebounding has been a problem for you guys. Like, what can the Spurs do better to get keep them getting second chance points, and B, get your fast break going?
30: Mm-hmm. You said it. Sometimes it's not more complicated than that. But I'm not going to reveal the rest of our plans.
27: That's spoken like a veteran.
0: Close to the vest on that final answer. But great for our ESPN radio team. Doris Burr, PJ Carlissimo, Mark Kastischer will join them. They'll have the call of game three like they've had the entire run of the NBA Finals. Meanwhile, Wemby will have to get the Spurs back on track in this series. The team put up 115 points per game during the playoffs before the finals, yet averaging just 105 points per game during the finals. San Antonio and the staff, they had 2 days in a lab to come up with some answers. So what's the game plan from Coach Mitch Johnson?
1: Same routine as we've had throughout the playoffs. You dig into the film, you argue, you beat yourself up, you give each other feedback, figure out how to help the guys for the next game. Have not got out and gone on a walk yet, so here's the answer for that. But yeah, not just trying to improve on things that we know that we have to be better at and settle into the series and try to continue to get better.
0: Now, it's one thing to have a plan to start the game, but finishing the game by out-executing the Knicks in crunch time, that's proven to be a challenge for everyone. For the postseason, Brunson, he's averaging 9.3 points per fourth quarter. That's the second most fourth quarter points per game or points per quarter among players to reach the finals since the 1997 playoffs. Johnson was asked about what his team could do better in the fourth.
1: We have not played to our standard. New York's played very well. They have something to do with that, and we have to just be better at some of those things. You know, we got them late clock a ton. We fouled Ananobi on a three, baseline out of bounds. Brunson gets a quick pass to a layup without any resistance. And then obviously, loose ball foul there at the end, like you said. We've put ourselves in positions at times to make them miss, and we have to clean up the rebound and finish possessions out. And we have to be better again at taking advantage of when we put ourselves in good starting spots to take advantage of the things that we are doing well.
0: The NBA Finals, they're on ESPN Radio. Game 3, Knicks-Spurs. 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The fourth time is a charm for Alexander Zverev. In his fourth major final, Zverev beat Flavio Cabolli of Italy in four sets to win the French Open title. It's a German's first major title and his 25th title overall. Here's the winner after the match.
2: Yeah, I was cramping. I was struggling physically a little bit, even though I don't think the cramps were physical. I think they were more mental. I was very tightened up. I was very, emotional. I was a bit unstable also in the fourth set, but I actually think that the cramps helped me in a way. I think that I let go. I kind of hit my shots a bit more and just let go. And then of course the fifth set went my way, and I'm happy about that and happy to be sitting next to this beautiful trophy for the first time.
0: It was a crazy time at Roland Garros this year. You had the early exits of Jannik Sinner, Novak Djokovic, plus Carlos Alcaraz, who was unable to participate in this event with injury. And then all the upsets on the women's side as well. Zverev, he joins Russian teenager Mira Andreeva as the winners. Of course, Andreeva won the women's singles trophy on Saturday.

0: refuses to show up. And Daniel Jackson, in my opinion, is going to win the Gold Spikes Award. His 31st long ball of the season.
1: Golden Spikes for the best player, that on ESPN. It was a crazy game, one of those June ones to remember in the Super Regional stage. Georgia 11, Mississippi State 9. That went 10 innings. Georgia to the College World Series for the seventh time. All right, we keep it there in that region. We go to the Chapel Hill Regional. This went to the third game, but North Carolina gets past USC.
2: 2-1 the count. Winning run at second, bottom nine. The pitch. Hall swings and drives one. Deep to center field. Takeuchi going back, and he can't get there. North Carolina is going back to Omaha.
1: That on ESPN as well. What better way to do it? North Carolina 4, USC 3. Now, between the men's and women's baseball and softball tournaments, there's just been just incredible unscripted drama. And speaking of one-run games to get your team to Omaha, that's exactly what Texas did when they knocked off Oregon.
3: Adrian Rodriguez ready on a 3-1. Slashes one fair down the line in left field. Tinney's going to come in. Pack is going to score. The hand is okay. A double to give the Horns the lead.
1: Again on ESPN with the call, and that was enough. Texas 6, Oregon 5. This game was back and forth. Oregon gave up home runs, a couple of them, in the first five pitches thrown in this game. Had to work with a deficit, came back to get right back in it. But it is Texas that wins and advances to the College World Series for the first time since 2022. You used to be able to, you know, use that transition from the ones who don't get paid to the ones who do get paid when you go from college to pro. You can't exactly use that transition anymore. But to Major League Baseball we go. Speaking of close contests decided by the minimum, Royals Twins fit that description. Royals squeak past the Twins.
2: 3-1 pitch. Marte rips it high in the air, deep center field. Kreider races back. He looks up. It's gone. Into the batter's eye. Starling Marte's first Royals homer. A massive three-run shot. 441 feet for Starling Marte.
1: And Marte was just 1-for-11 in his previous seven games entering that one on 96.5 The Fan. Royals hold on for the 6-5 win. Let's go to an AL West showdown, Athletics and Astros. And it was all the team from Sacramento.
4: 2-2 pitch. Driven to right field. Moving back is Smith. He looks up and it is gone. A two-run homer for Kurtz. You knew it was going to happen at some point in Houston. And the A's have their first lead. It's 2-0.
1: Talk 650 KSTE 5-0 final. Athletics over the Astros. Florida showdown, Marlins and Rays. And it's back-to-back strong performances for the Fish.
5: The Mets set at the belt. 2-2 again. Mack with a broken bat. Bounce through the shortstop. Walls has got it. He's coming home at the throw. And it pops away from Fenucha. Here comes Marcy. Allen rolls to the backstop. And both come in to score. Put the ball in play and see what happens.
4: That is a two-run fielder's choice. And it's 4-1 Marlins in the home seventh.
1: Yeah, two-run fielder's choice. Not every day you see that one on 104.3 The Fan, or 104.3 WQAM, I should say. Now, of course, not every day you hear a call like that as well. For the Rays, the Rays aren't fish. They're a different type of water creature. Marlins are fish, if we wanted to compare the mascots from Florida. But they've dropped 10 of their last 13 dating back to May 24th. They're a team that came in to the end of May playing strong baseball, but they have tailed off over the last couple of weeks. Other scores, Blue Jays topped the Orioles 6-4. It was the Cardinals 5, Reds 3. Brewers pound the Rockies 12-4. Rangers do the same to the Guardians 10-0. The Diamondbacks over the Nationals 5-1. Coming up next, why it was a winning move to ride with Nelly in L.A. 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

0: 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We'll talk about the latest in the Stanley Cup Final and the NBA Finals, which has a Game 3 on Monday night. Chris Fowler, my longtime friend from ESPN, will check in. And we'll also have Tony Hale in studio. That's Monday's Rich Eisen Show on Disney Plus, the ESPN app, and ESPN Radio.
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8: A couple of blowouts in the WNBA on Sunday, starting with the Sparks dominating the Fire.
9: Coming over from France. 3 seconds left. Here's Late. This time, pocket picks. Here's Plum. Numbers for L.A. Hamby, the runout. Lay it up and in. Timeout, Portland.
8: That on NBA TV, and Portland needed a timeout. They did not recover. Sparks 89, Fires 72. Neka Ogumike, seventh career 20-point, 15-rebound game. She was stellar. The Fire have lost a season-high 3 straight games, and they dropped 4 of their last 5. The other blowout, Toronto Tempo, the other expansion new team this year, took it to the sky.
10: There's that defense coming back. Sykes, ooh, the contact and one. It's really nice when Sykes
11: also not in the open court, in the half court. It still gets into the paint for the tough finish.
8: That on TSN, Brittany Sykes scoring that one. She had 25 points, the former Syracuse standout, as the tempo beat the Sky 85-68. U.S. Women's Open in Los Angeles, Nelly Korda. She took the title Sunday for her second consecutive major victory. She held off Charlie Hull and Gabby Lopez by one shot. It's her first U.S. Open win and the fourth major victory of her career.
12: That 14-year-old girl that stepped on the range at Sabonics in 2013, I mean, her dream has just come true sitting next to this trophy right now. I mean, it's really hard to put into words. You know, this week was definitely a grind. I don't even feel like I had my B game. I was just grinding out there, and that's what I guess major championships are all about, right? It doesn't matter if you have your B or C game, you have to be there mentally, and I have a great support system off the golf course, on the golf course, and I literally would not be standing here without the millions of pep talks I just got on the golf course from Jay.
8: Talk about a flex. I just won the U.S. Women's Open. I didn't even have my B game. Nelly Korda, her 19th career victory on the LPGA Tour. She became just the third player in the past 30 years to win each of the first two majors of a calendar year. Let's go to John Ryder with today's top sound.
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14: Thanks, Chris. We start with Major League Baseball in the Bronx, and the Yankees pile up the runs in the eighth in a win over the Red Sox. Michael Kay with the call on the YES Network.
15: High fly ball, right center field. Rafael back on the track, at the wall. See ya! A three-run home run for Chisholm as the Yankees pour it on here in the eighth inning.
1: Number four.
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16: 1-2. He's hit high, deep to right field, carrying toward the fence, and out of here. The dream start to Brandon Valenzuela's big league career continues. Another home run, his seventh in 43 games. And the Blue Jays lead it 6-4.
1: Number three.
14: Now to college baseball in the Super Regionals. Georgia gets past Mississippi State on this blast in the 10th inning on ESPN TV.
17: Launched to left. Jackson, goodbye.
18: Well, it's the time of the year when you want your stars to show up. And Daniel Jackson, in my opinion, is going to win the Gold Spikes Award. His 31st long ball of the season.
1: Number two.
14: Back to the big leagues, and the Tigers walk off the Mariners on 97-1 the ticket.
19: 1-0. McGonigal, line drive. Off the glove of Paul Young on a leap. Perez coming home. He will score. Kevin McGonigal delivers a walk-off. Two-run single in the bottom of the ninth inning. A mob seed of McGonigal near first base.
1: Number one.
14: And Chris, our top sound is the college baseball Super Regionals as North Carolina walks off USC. The final call on ESPN TV.
20: 2-1 the count. Winning run at second, bottom nine. The pitch. Hull swings and drives one. Deep to center field. Takeuchi going back.
8: A Sunday without an NBA Finals game or a Stanley Cup final game, yet still plenty of drama on Top Sound. From Top Sound to maybe the top player in the playoffs, Jalen Brunson scored 30 or more six times this postseason, and the Knicks 6-0 when he does. Time for the fourth most 30-point games in a single postseason in team history. Averaging 25.6 points per game in 83 career playoff games, up from just about 19 points per game during his regular season career. So at an average of 6.4 points per game increase, it is the largest amongst players with 50 career playoff games. He took the podium in a day off, and he was asked a question about the vibe in New York City.
0: If people want to know what it looks like in New York right now, normally you guys wouldn't be here on a practice day. Are you looking around at all? Do you get a sense of it at all? Will you try and look, or not until it's over?
21: Not until it's over.
0: Are you letting your family come look, your friends, anything like that? Or
21: they can do what they want.
8: Yeah, he's in the zone, not expanding. How about improvements from struggling from the field in game two?
21: Playing better with the lead that we had in the 14th, the 14-point lead. The way they fought back and took the lead is just a credit to who they are. Us staying composed helped us win that game, but we do need to be able to finish the game better. Just unacceptable with the way we just obviously just let that 14-point lead go the way we did.
8: And here is my favorite response that he had at the podium on Sunday.
22: When a guy like you falls into the second round of the draft, a lot of people miss something about you. When you think back on your draft process, what do you think it was that was just underestimated, not seen in you at that time?
21: Everything.
8: Big Body Brunson will look to pull another Knicks win on ESPN Radio coming up on Monday night. But that wraps up this edition of SportsCenter All Night. As always, we hand out the thank yous to our producer, Stephen Risser. Our technical director is Justin Chevalella. My name is Chris Lewis, and coming up next, it is Unsportsmanlike. Can't wait to hear what they have to say to preview Game 3 on ESPN Radio.
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2: News this hour from Town Hall. I'm Jason Walker. Israel and Iran trading fire early Monday in strikes, threatening to drag the Middle East back into full-scale war. Meanwhile, Yemen's Houthi rebels have also fired at Israel and warning they would target Israeli-affiliated vessels in the Red Sea. And more bloodshed.
3: Israeli police say a Palestinian man with Israeli citizenship went on a shooting rampage in central Israel Sunday, killing one person and wounding five others. The attacker was killed by police. Police say the attacker stayed in his vehicle while firing, allowing him to travel to several towns. The first shooting was reported from a gas station. Israeli Prime Minister Benjamin Netanyahu said Israel is fighting terrorism on all fronts, that police thwart hundreds of attacks a year, but unfortunately not all of them. Police say they've arrested a second person involved in the attack. I'm Donna Water.
2: Critics reacting to an idea floated by Senator Bernie Sanders. Here's correspondent Ken Lorman.
4: Senator Sanders is proposing the federal government take up to 50% ownership stakes in major AI firms like OpenAI and Anthropic, and eventually companies like NVIDIA, Microsoft, and Google. Conservatives are blasting the idea, arguing government already takes a sizable share through corporate and investment taxes, approaching half of the company earnings. They warn an added ownership grab could rattle markets, drive investors away, and risk handing the global tech edge to competitors like China. Ken Lorman reporting.
2: In the Congo, the situation near Ebola is getting worse. Officials now say at least 86 people have died. A 7.8 earthquake hitting the southern Philippines. Authorities now say at least 19 people have been killed. Hundreds have been hurt. More on these stories, townhall.com.
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2: High-profile guests likely in New York City Monday night for Game 3 of the NBA Finals.
6: President Trump will be at his golf club, Trump National, in Bedminster, New Jersey this weekend. On Monday, he's scheduled to head into New York City to Madison Square Garden to catch the NBA Finals.
7: I think the Knicks have an amazing team, the way they played. Started off slow, and it just got stronger and stronger.
6: The Knicks will host the San Antonio Spurs in Game 3. Also scheduled to attend, New York City Mayor Democrat Socialist Zoran Mamdani.
2: That is correspondent Laura Winters reporting. A federal suit seeks to halt the upcoming UFC fight card on the White House South Lawn in a mixed martial arts show. Time for President Trump's 80th birthday and part of the celebration of the nation's 250th anniversary. The filing says it's improper and should not be having sporting events on federal parklands. Breaking news and analysis, townhall.com. An actress in Hollywood drawing attention to a new stance on violence in film.
8: Actress Julianne Moore says she is stepping away from films featuring violence, firearms, and explosions, despite building much of her career in movies centered around those themes. Moore, a longtime gun control advocate, made the announcement during the Cannes Film Festival. Critics argue the movement comes after decades of profiting from violent films, raising new questions about Hollywood's tendency to condemn the very content that helped create its biggest stars. Willie Nelson, Los Angeles.
2: And speaking of violence in Toledo, Ohio, bloodshed there. Officers still looking for suspects who opened fire at a street festival. 12 people have been wounded. They are hospitalized. And 5 people have been stabbed and wounded in New York City's Penn Station, a suspect in custody. More on these stories, townhall.com.

0: outside the Radio Vermont studios in Waterbury. Mostly sunny skies and 46 degrees. Some warmer weather coming our way. Details on the forecast. Denny Hamlin wins the NASCAR race. We'll cover that and more in sports. Good morning. It is 6:05 on this Monday, June 8th. I'm Lee Cattell, and this is the morning news service on Vermont's news station, WDEV-FM and AM, streaming at WDEVradio.com. In local news, a fire broke out Saturday night in Burlington's Old North End. The fire started around 11:30 p.m. at a home on Archibald Street, initially in the back of the house, before spreading. All occupants safely evacuated, and crews brought the fire under control by around 1 a.m. Sunday. Fire officials have not disclosed the cause of the fire. 20-year-old Aiden Lamoureux of Newport City has died from injuries sustained in a single-vehicle rollover crash on May 20th. The crash was on the Salem Derby Road, crossing Vermont Route 105. The vehicle rolled several times. Lamoureux was taken to the University of Vermont Medical Center, where he died Saturday. A 19-year-old passenger suffered serious but non-life-threatening injuries. Investigators reported clear weather conditions at the time of the crash. Vermont State Police are investigating. A new homeless shelter has opened in Montpelier. After officially opening in April, the Turret House offers year-round housing and services for homeless people. Co-manager Rachel Muse gave a full tour of the 18-bed house on Friday. It includes bunk beds in rooms that can fit six guests each. The shelter is funded and run by the nonprofit Good Samaritan Haven, which runs a handful of other shelters in the Barrie area. The Housing and Homelessness Alliance of Vermont counted more than 3,300 homeless Vermonters last year, compared to roughly 1,100 counted in 2020, a more than 200% jump in 5 years. Muse said they expect more guests to come through as winter shelters close up for the season. Paving work will take place today on Main Street in Warren, from the Warren Post Office to 440 Main Street. Post office patrons are encouraged to use the municipal parking lot to access the post office during paving operations. Motorists should expect traffic delays and intermittent disruptions throughout the day while work is going on. Please allow extra travel time and use caution when traveling through the work zone. The 43rd annual Discover Burlington Jazz Fest concluded Sunday at Leddy Arena in Burlington. The show included a performance by singer Alicia Hall Moran, who combined singing and ice skating in her show titled Cold-Blooded on Ice. She was accompanied by professional ice skaters and musicians, creating a unique atmosphere at the ice rink. Attendees were invited to join a community skate following the performance. Organizers noted the intent to challenge conventional ideas about where art belongs. Vermont State Police are seeking the public's help to identify a suspect involved in a burglary at Dwyer's State Line Beer and Wine in Pownall. It happened Sunday morning between 12:45 and 1:45 a.m. Police say an unidentified white male, estimated to be between 30 to 40 years old and dressed entirely in dark clothing, forcibly entered the store and took multiple items. Authorities have released images of the suspect and encourage anyone with information to contact the Shaftesbury Barracks or submit anonymous tips online. We'll have more local news later this hour and throughout the morning news service on WDEV. A look at traffic is next. It is 6:09.
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0: Couple of foggy spots out on the road this morning, so there may be a few places where visibility is somewhat limited, but at the moment there are no major incidents or accidents on the traffic tracker. As far as I can tell, you can call 244-1777 if you have some relevant traffic information to pass along. We'll take a World News next. It is 610.
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0: Checking international news. Big earthquake in the Philippines. At least 19 people are dead. More than 200 injured, mostly in damaged buildings. And the earthquake sent a 1-meter tsunami onto nearby coasts. The magnitude 7.8 earthquake rocked the southern Philippines. A few buildings collapsed and key infrastructure sustained quake damage in the city of General Santos. Tsunami damage was reported in at least one coastal village. Smaller waves were measured in Indonesia and Palau and as far away as southern Japan. Israel and Iran traded fire early this morning in their first attacks since the U.S. struck a ceasefire 2 months ago. The war launched by the U.S. and Israel February 28th, with strikes on Iran, has shaken the global economy, driven energy prices up around the world, and made many basics, including food, more expensive. Officials have been unable to turn the ceasefire agreed April 8th into a deal to permanently end the conflict. Chinese President Xi Jinping received a lavish welcome as he arrived in North Korea today for a rare visit, expected to focus on reasserting China's unique influence over North Korea in return for providing economic and political benefits. China's Xinhua news agency reported that North Korean leader Kim Jong-un and his wife welcomed Xi and his wife upon their arrival at Pyongyang's international airport. Xinhua said the two leaders shook hands. Pope Leo XIV is calling today for newfound respect for the rights of migrants and international law during an address to the Spanish Parliament that signaled a new level of acceptance of the Catholic Church in the public sphere in the overwhelmingly secular country, AP writes. In the first papal address to the Spanish legislature, the American Pope said a moral renewal was necessary in legislatures and public life to ensure respect for the inherent dignity of all people, including migrants, the unborn, and the most vulnerable. A Palestinian man with Israeli citizenship went on a shooting rampage in several towns in central Israel Sunday, killing a reservist and wounding five other people, according to Israeli police and the military. The attacker was killed by police. The attack comes at a time of heightened tensions following a spate of Israeli settler attacks and the deadly shooting of a Palestinian baby over the weekend in the nearby West Bank. Police identified the attacker as a resident of the Arab town of Taba, and he was in his 20s. His precise motives were not immediately known. More national news and world news coming up later on this hour here on WDEV. 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
0: The cool spot in the Vermont reporting stations is Lindenville right now at 43 degrees, warmest in Burlington at 50, elsewhere in the mid-40s, including 46 degrees right here in Waterbury. Your forecast from Mount Washington Observatory.
4: This is meteorologist Madeline Smith with an exclusive report for the stations of Radio Vermont. After a cloudy and rainy weekend across New England, drier and sunnier weather is in the forecast to start the work week as Canadian high pressure builds in over the region, with upper-level ridging beginning to move in overhead. Some patchy fog out there across the state for your morning commutes, but this will mix out by mid-morning. Quite a comfortable day outside otherwise, with abundant dry air leading to low relative humidity values and mostly sunny skies above. Light winds around 5 miles an hour, with a warming trend expected into mid this week as high temperatures today reach into the upper 70s in the Northeast Kingdom to around 80 degrees in the Upper Valley and the Champlain Valley. These dry and calm weather conditions will continue overnight tonight with mostly clear skies above. Low temperatures for your Monday night falling to around 50 degrees in the Northeast Kingdom and Upper Valley to the mid to upper 50s in the Champlain Valley. For Radio Vermont, this is meteorologist Madeline Smith reporting from the Mount Washington Observatory.
0: It is 6:17 as the morning news service on WDEV continues with national news. Six people were injured in a stabbing inside New York's Penn Station last night, less than a day before thousands of fans are expected to arrive at nearby Madison Square Garden for Game 3 of the NBA Finals. The suspect was taken into custody after the attack, which happened around 7 p.m. in one of the nation's busiest transportation hubs. The rail complex under Madison Square Garden serves Amtrak, the Long Island Railroad, New Jersey Transit, and New York City subway lines. It's used by hundreds of thousands of commuters and travelers every day. Paramedics found one victim with serious injuries, two with moderate injuries, and two with minor injuries. All five were taken to the Bellevue Hospital. Another person, whose condition was not immediately known, was taken to a separate hospital. Authorities did not release details about what led to the stabbing or whether the victims were targeted, and the suspect has not also been revealed as to his identity, or has there been any information given about any potential charges. Well, as the after-election day votes continue to come in, Nithya Raman is gaining on Spencer Pratt to see who makes the November runoff for Los Angeles mayor against incumbent Karen Bass. The race was still too early to call on Sunday, as the vote tally showed Raman moving into second place behind Bass for the first time since Election Day Tuesday, when voting ended and the count began. That puts Raman, a progressive city council member, ahead of Pratt, a former reality television personality from the Hills. Raman had been running significantly far behind in third, but has gained more votes than Pratt with every update provided by election officials in Los Angeles since Tuesday. Associated Press says vote counting in California is a notoriously slow process because state law practically mandates a drawn-out tally. Ballots are mailed to every eligible voter, and they are counted if they're postmarked by Election Day and arrive at an election office within 7 days. A federal arson trial will begin today for the man accused of sparking last year's deadly Palisades fire in Los Angeles. as the area struggles to rebuild and the aftermath reverberates through the L.A. mayor's office. 29-year-old Jonathan Rindernecht has pleaded not guilty to starting what became one of the most destructive wildfires in California history. Prosecutors say Rindernecht started a fire on January 1st, 2025, and it burned undetected deep in root systems before flaring back up January 7th. The Palisades fire killed 12 people and destroyed thousands of homes as it incinerated hillside neighborhoods in Pacific Palisades and the city of Malibu. Rindernecht faces at least 5 years in prison if convicted of charges that also include malicious destruction by means of a fire. A search for suspects in Ohio who opened fire near a busy street festival stretched into Sunday after 12 people were wounded in the weekend shooting that sent crowds scrambling for cover in a historic Toledo neighborhood. Each of the dozen victims were in stable condition. Their ages range from teenagers to people in their 60s. The Toledo police say no arrests have been made and authorities have not identified any potential suspects. The gunfire erupted Saturday near the Old West End Festival. Tropical storm Boris is formed off of the southern Mexico Pacific coast. It is expected to bring heavy rain, flooding, and possible mudslides to parts of southern Mexico. Boris was located about 85 miles southeast of Acapulco, according to the National Weather Service. Boris was expected to make a turn to the north, bringing 4 to 10 inches of rain to coastal portions of the states of Guerrero and Oaxaca through this evening. And former Senator, U.S. Senator Bob Packwood, AP describes as a moderate Oregon Republican whose reputation as a champion of abortion and women's rights was spoiled at the end of his career by allegations of sexual harassment, is dead at the age of 93. Packwood's death was announced in an obituary sent to media outlets by his family. Packwood first refused to quit the chamber in which he had held the seat for 27 years, saying he didn't want to be remembered only for that controversy. Packwood, prior to the Me Too era, stood out as an example of private behavior undermining a man's public image. He had been praised by Planned Parenthood and others. 6:22 on the Morning News Service, and sports is next.
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0: Morning News Service Sports. Start with the Red Sox yesterday, taking on the New York Yankees. Sox got a run in the... Where did that run come from for the Red Sox? Here's the run for Boston yesterday.
1: Don't you think Sadon takes off?
2: I'm probably going to pick off right here.
1: Schlittler sets at his belt. 0-1 to Contreras. And he goes. The pitch is swung on and driven into left field. Bellinger back at the track. He cannot get it. It's off the base of the wall. Sadon comes around third. He's being waved home. The relay is offline. It's an RBI double. Wilson! And the game is tied at one.
0: There's the Red Sox call yesterday. It was tied until the bottom of the eighth inning when the Red Sox, Justin Slayton, the reliever, gave it up to a couple different Yankees.
1: 1-0 to Bellinger. Hit 8 homers this year. The pitch is number 9. Way deep to right field. Williard can only watch it. It's out of here. And it's 2-1 Yankees. Cutter in the middle of the plate, and the Yankees pull ahead.
0: And blew it open. A 5-run eighth inning led to a 6-1 win. So the weekend series in New York ends with one win, one loss, and one rainout from Saturday that's been rescheduled for late August. Red Sox are now heading to St. Pete for a 3-game series with the Tampa Bay Rays, who are run one game behind the Yankees in the American League East. 6:40 is the start time, 5:40 pregame right here on your Red Sox station, WDEV FM and AM. Elsewhere in the big leagues on Sunday, Braves beat the Pirates 3-2, Blue Jays over the Orioles 6-4, and it was the Mets winning in San Diego, a 7-3 win over the Padres. In tennis, the French Open, Alexander Zverev beat Italian Flavio Cavoli in 5 sets for his first Grand Slam title. Zverev never trailed in this match, winning the first set. Cavoli evened things up in the second. Zverev took the third set, Cavoli the fourth, and then Zverev dominant in the final set to get his first Grand Slam victory. Mira Andreeva won the women's title at the French Open, the youngest French Open champion since Monica Seles won in 1992. In golf, a couple of big tournaments yesterday. Nelly Korda picked up the U.S. Women's Open victory by just a couple inches at the Riviera Country Club. She snuck in a putt from less than 3 feet away on the final hole to save par and the win at the U.S. Women's Open. Korda's week did not start well with a 2 over 73 on the opening round, but after changing her shoes, she changed her grip in the middle of a major championship and got things going in the right direction to win the championship. Second major championship victory of the season, the fourth of her career. The 27-year-old Korda is the youngest American to win 4 major titles since Mickey Wright did so in 1960. And the men were in Ohio for the Memorial Tournament. J.T. Poston gave up a 4-shot lead, but wound up winning in a playoff to come up with the victory and win the event. Poston won on the second extra hole when Ryan Gerard missed a 6-foot par putt, and the biggest win of Poston's career by far to come up with that effort, and a $4 million prize. Stacey King died. The longtime Bulls broadcaster was part of 3 NBA championship teams. He was 59 years old. He was an Emmy Award winner as a broadcaster and a favorite among the fans, and was with the NBA championship team from 1991 to 1993. Denny Hamlin won the win at Michigan on Sunday on the NASCAR Cup Series race. He went around for his victory lane lap, holding a black number 18 flag around out the window, Number 18, Kyle Busch's number, remembering the recently deceased NASCAR competitor. Hamlin, driving for Joe Gibbs Racing, celebrated his 63rd career victory by smoking the tires of his number 11 Toyota down the straightaway. It was the second consecutive victory for Hamlin and his second straight win at Michigan, where he celebrated last year by taunting fans who booed him. This year, there were only ruckus cheers from the front stretch grandstands as he won on Sunday. By about 10 seconds, he pulled away for what proved to be a fairly easy win. Red Sox 5:40 pregame tonight, and then Game 3 of the NBA Finals will join in progress. The Spurs-Knicks Game 3 at Madison Square Garden tonight is a hot ticket. The cheapest upper deck seats available were being sold on the secondary markets for more than $6,000 as of last night. And the courtside seats were going for more than $75,000. Some people, including some Knicks players, were complaining about the price of the tickets. The Knicks are two wins away from their first championship since 1973. Expected in the crowd today, a number of New York luminaries and U.S. President Donald Trump and New York City Mayor Zoran Mamdani are expected to be in the arena for tonight's game. Once again, Red Sox at 5:40, and then in progress tonight, NBA Finals here on WDEV FM and AM. And that's sports. We head to the newsroom for the very latest here on the stations of Radio Vermont.
3: With SRN News, I'm Jason Walker. Situation in the Middle East has gone south in a hurry. Israel warning a third barrage of missiles incoming from Iran. Iranian official says the United States is responsible for any consequences of the escalation in the Middle East. In the Philippines, a 7.8 earthquake. At least 19 people are dead. Hundreds have been hurt. Many more are missing, and officials say they fear that death count could climb dramatically. Health workers in Congo's Ebola outbreak say the situation there is getting worse. One key problem, a mining town that attracts a number of workers in crowded conditions. At least 86 people are dead. Chinese President Xi Jinping has arrived in Pyongyang. It's his first visit to North Korea in almost 7 years. This is SRN News.
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0: Checking business news today. Global shares fell after Wall Street ended last week with its worst day since October, and oil prices jumped more than $4 as fighting flared between Israel and Iran. On the U.S. markets futures right now, S&P up 0.2, the Dow down 0.1, and the NASDAQ is up about 0.6%. European markets, the FTSE in London is up less than 0.1. The CAC 40 in Paris is down 0.4, and the DAX in Germany is off 0.6%. Asian markets are sliding today. Rough day for the KOSPI composite in South Korea, down 8.3%. The Nikkei index in Japan down more than 3.8%. The Hang Seng in Hong Kong off 1.2%, and the Shanghai Composite is down 1.7%. On the commodities market, as mentioned, crude oil up $4.10 to $94.64 a barrel on the wake of the recent news about missile attacks being traded between Iran and Israel. Gold down $48 at $4,316 an ounce, and silver is down a little more than $2 to trade at $67.07 an ounce. Markets are closed in Australia for the King's birthday. That is a holiday. Also, MoneyWise is reporting today that the Kraft, McDonald's, and Whirlpool CEOs are all issuing a warning about U.S. consumers, saying they're running out of money. American consumers have kept the economy afloat for years as inflation, high borrowing costs, and rising grocery bills have squeezed household budgets, but some of the country's biggest corporate leaders are warning that shoppers may finally be hitting a breaking point. Steve Cahillan of Kraft Heinz, the CEO, said, "They're literally running out of money at the end of the month. We're seeing negative cash flows in the lower income brackets where they're dipping into savings." That's a look at business news here on the stations of Radio Vermont. 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
0: 6:36 as the morning news service continues on WDEV FM and AM. Francis McLaughlin was appointed new executive director of the Billings Farm and Museum in Woodstock. The announcement was made on Wednesday. McLaughlin brings experience in nonprofit management and education, having previously worked at the National Park Service and various other educational institutions. State police are looking for a young woman who was reported missing in Newberry. Around 11:15 last night, 18-year-old Alec Deng was reported missing. She was last seen around 11:30 Saturday morning at a residence on Rocky Lane in Newberry. Deng is a black woman, 5'8", 130 pounds, last seen wearing blue jeans, a gray crop top sweatshirt, and black Uggs. Her exact whereabouts are unknown, and there are concerns for her well-being. Vermont State Police posted a photo of Deng in their press release, and anyone with information on her whereabouts is asked to call the St. Johnsbury Barracks. State police are looking for a Bakersfield man who had been reported missing. Around 2:30 Sunday afternoon, 58-year-old Harry Meggs was reported as missing. He was last seen around 2 p.m. Saturday at a residence along Browns Pond Road in Bakersfield. Troopers say the circumstances surrounding Meg's going missing is not considered suspicious, but there are concerns for his welfare. Police have posted a photo of Meg's in their press release. Anyone with information about his whereabouts can contact the St. Albans Barracks of the Vermont State Police. Last week, Vermont Governor Phil Scott vetoed a proposed law designated to regulate data center development despite bipartisan support in the legislature. It passed 26-3 in the Senate and nearly unanimously in the House. Governor Scott said he opposes additional restrictions that could limit job opportunities. Critics, including House Majority Leader Lori Houghton and environmental advocates, expressed concerns that the veto prioritizes tech interests over public welfare. The bill may return to the legislature for a veto session where a two-thirds majority could override the governor's decision. Some local energy committees have criticized state officials for decisions that could hinder the solar industry. And the Scott administration announced plans for the Green Mountain Youth Center in South Burlington, aimed at providing residential treatment for youth involved in the justice system, with the location process expected to begin this year. Over 300 participants took part in the 37th annual Rutland Relay for Life on Saturday. Teams walked for 16 hours to raise money for cancer support. Nicole Jorgensen from the

super centenarians. A Middlesex woman was arrested after a string of car burglaries in Berlin. Police say the first report came in at 5 a.m. Wednesday. Multiple cars were broken into on Highland Avenue. Wallets and computers were reported stolen. A few hours later that morning, there were more car break-ins on Crescent Lane with more wallets and purses stolen. The next day, a gun was stolen out of a car on U.S. Route 302. Police arrested 43-year-old Jessica Partlow of Middlesex on Friday at a home in Berry City and found some of the stolen items. She's facing multiple charges related to the thefts. Partlow was arrested on suspicion of burglarizing the North Branch Nature Center in Montpelier last July. The Community College of Vermont held its graduation ceremony Saturday at the Norwich University campus, celebrating nearly 500 graduates, including students from all 14 Vermont counties, 11 states, and 14 countries. The graduates included 79-year-old military veteran Daryl Martin, who earned a degree in liberal studies. Vermont Governor Phil Scott addressed the graduates. Samantha Smith, a U.S. Army veteran who received the Student Leadership Award, spoke about her journey to regain strength during her studies and encouraged others to consider classes regardless of their initial feelings about education. And federal authorities arrested five people connected to a fraud scheme targeting banks and credit unions in Vermont and the Northeast, stealing over $500,000. The arrest took place last Tuesday during coordinated raids in New York and New Jersey. The suspects are Corey Vasquez, Mark Ochoa, Lindsay Sheehan, James Michael Roosevelt Williams, all of Brooklyn, New York, and Davin Olin of New York City. They are charged with wire fraud conspiracy, bank fraud conspiracy, and aggravated identity theft. They allegedly operated between August of 2024 and August of 25, exploiting at least a dozen financial institutions, including Northfield Savings Bank and the National Bank of Middlebury, by making fraudulent deposits of U.S. Treasury checks using false identification. Two additional suspects remain at large. Continuing on the morning news service on WDEV with some world news here.

Ukrainian forces struck oil facilities in Russia and occupied Ukraine. Ukrainian and Russian officials said today as part of their campaign aimed at making Moscow pay an economic cost for the war. Russia's defense ministry said its forces shot down 310 Ukrainian drones overnight into today, including over the Moscow region, western and southwestern Russia, Russian-occupied Crimea, and the Black and Azov Seas. Russia targeted Ukraine with more than 150 drones, and Ukrainian Air Force says their air defenses shot down or suppressed all but 31 of those. Ukraine's general staff said Ukrainian forces had struck Russia's Krasnodar Krai region overnight. And the general staff said the Grushovaya oil transshipment base near Novorossiysk. The complex is one of the largest transshipment hubs in southern Russia for oil and petroleum products. No casualties were reported. In a friendly match getting ready for the upcoming World Cup, Denmark 34-year-old midfielder Christian Eriksen collapsed on the field while playing for Denmark's national team. It had echoes of his cardiac arrest at the European Championship 5 years ago. TV footage showed the 34-year-old midfielder clutching his chest with both hands in an off-the-ball action in the friendly against Ukraine at the Nature Energy Park in Denmark. Eriksen was next seen lying on his back on the ground, surrounded by worried-looking players. Ukraine's coaching staff was seen waving medical personnel

0: onto the field. A full statement from the Federation came 10 minutes later with the Denmark team physician saying, Christian is doing well and walked off the pitch by himself. As I see it, the pacemaker responded as it should. And Britain's deputy prime minister said that he told U.S. President J.D. Vance that he was wrong to blame immigration for the death of a university student who was handcuffed as he lay dying from a stab wound. David Lammy, who is the British justice minister, said he challenged Vance in what he described as a robust phone call on Saturday. Lammy and Vance have struck up a friendship based on their religious beliefs and family backgrounds, even though they come from different sides of the political spectrum. The call came a day after Vance said in a post on X that there should be righteous anger in response to the murder of 18-year-old Henry Nowak, who died in December in Southampton, England, after being stabbed by Vikram Digwa, a Sikh who falsely claimed to police he was the victim of a racist assault by Nowak, who was white. When police officers arrived, they initially treated the wounded man as a suspect before finally recognizing his injury and trying unsuccessfully to resuscitate him. Vance appeared to blame the murder in part on, quote, the mass invasion of migrants, many of whom despise the West and the people who love it. 4:57 here on the Morning News Service on WDEV, and here is your Radio Vermont forecast.
1: This is meteorologist Madeline Smith with an exclusive report for the stations of Radio Vermont. After a cloudy and rainy weekend across New England, drier and sunnier weather is in the forecast to start the work week as Canadian high pressure builds in over the region, with upper-level ridging beginning to move in overhead. Some patchy fog out there across the state for your morning commutes, but this will mix out by mid-morning. Quite a comfortable day outside otherwise, with abundant dry air leading to low relative humidity values and mostly sunny skies above. Light winds around 5 miles an hour, with a warming trend expected into mid this week as high temperatures today reach into the upper 70s in the Northeast Kingdom to around 80 degrees in the Upper Valley and the Champlain Valley. These dry and calm weather conditions will continue overnight tonight with mostly clear skies above. Low temperatures for your Monday night falling to around 50 degrees in the Northeast Kingdom and Upper Valley to the mid to upper 50s in the Champlain Valley. For Radio Vermont, this is meteorologist Madeline Smith reporting from the Mount Washington Observatory.
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2: Almost home. A Major General Greg Knight, former Vermont Adjutant General for the stations of Radio Vermont. You're about to hear the 10th in our series about the Vermont Army National Guard 1st Battalion 172nd Armored deployment to Iraq from June 2005 to June 2006, known as Task Force Saber. April in Ramadi was the beginning of spring and a continuation of the Anbar Awakening, the time when American and allied Sunni tribal forces began our counter to the Al-Qaeda dominance of Al-Anbar province. The awakening, though promising, was still subject to the insurgent assassinations of local leaders, extortion, terrorism, and shifting loyalties that we had endured over the past 10 months. On many days, it seemed like it was one step forward, two steps back. Despite the promise and real gains made by the Anbar Awakening, the city of Ramadi remained a bastion of the insurgency, rife with extremist ideology and foreign fighters coming in from the forest borders of Iraq. Al-Qaeda remained a powerful influence. The conflict in Ramadi was as much information operations as it was kinetic combat operations. Constant attacks on convoys, disrupting governance and terrorizing the population, undermined our efforts to stabilize the area and truly establish effective civil governance in Al-Anbar province. Information operations, the short version, is using all information-related capabilities to gain an advantage over an adversary. In this, Al-Qaeda and other affiliated insurgent groups had the edge. We were just learning the importance of influence operations, and our efforts were rudimentary and clumsy compared to those of the insurgents. They understood the culture, spoke the language, and used every attack to highlight the perception we were ineffective at countering them. It was disheartening, to say the least. But we were learning. While our operations focused on the outskirts of the city of Ramadi, not subject to the incredible saturation of roadside bombs and other booby traps, our units were not immune to them. We had become much better at countering them, but also understood that in the city center of Ramadi, there were areas that were categorized as no-go zones. U.S. and Iraqi forces just didn't go there. I suppose that made us more fortunate, as we were still able to conduct patrols, interdict IED emplacement teams, and detain suspected insurgents. We were expanding dismounted patrols in areas we previously had been unable to penetrate, like Juzira and Zangora, establishing a foothold to counter insurgent actions. That was the only way to maintain operational control of an area, and we didn't have enough personnel to do it on a large scale. We were still pre-surge, with not enough resources to grow this effort. We were also in the last third of our deployment, and any thoughts of home and safety had to be pushed aside to focus on the task at hand. Mission first. The soldiers of Task Force Sabre had to maintain their diligence. Failure to remain watchful meant almost certain injury or death. We had learned that at great cost. Complacency kills. We needed to finish the job by setting the conditions for the follow-on units destined to replace us. They would come with more resources and combat power, part of the surge to defeat a resilient and determined enemy firmly ensconced in the city of Ramadi. While we were almost home, the last 2 months in Ramadi would feel like an eternity. Next month's episode is called Conflagration. This is Major General Greg Knight for the stations of Radio Vermont.
0: It is 6:52 on this Monday morning. Taking a look at the traffic scene right now. Pretty quiet out there, although there are some foggy spots reported, so there might be a few places where visibility is limited. And, of course, at this hour, a lot of construction sites are going active around the region, so be careful watching for personnel and equipment starting to arrive at those various locations. No significant incidents or accidents on the traffic tracker at this time. And I want to also pass along that there's a paving project going on today in Warren, and that will lead to some road closures, and that is in from the Warren Post Office to 440 Main Street. Paving work will take place today, and you can expect some delays in that area. So that's also going on. But right now, pretty good commute out there so far on this Monday morning. 6:53. In U.S. news, six people were injured in a stabbing inside New York's Penn Station last night. A suspect was taken into custody after the attack, which was around 7 p.m. at one of the nation's busiest transportation hubs. The rail complex serves Amtrak, the Long Island Railroad, New Jersey Transit, and New York City subway lines. Paramedics say one victim had serious injuries, two moderate injuries, and two with minor injuries. And another person whose condition was not immediately known was taken to a separate hospital. Authorities didn't release details about what led to the stabbing or whether the victims were targeted. And there's been no information about the identity of the suspect or any possible potential charges. Police are searching for the suspects. Well, they haven't identified any suspects, according to the latest, after 12 people were wounded in a weekend shooting at a busy street festival in Toledo, Ohio. Each of the dozen victims were reported in stable condition, but no arrests have been made and no potential suspects have been identified. The gunfire erupted Saturday near the Old West End Festival, a popular annual summer gathering. Videos posted on social media showed people running at the sound of gunfire and medics tending to the wounded in a park filled with event tents and food trucks. Toledo Deputy Police Chief Joe Heffernan said it appeared that at least two people fired weapons, and the chief says they were probably shooting at each other. 6:55. Back to local and regional news to take us to birthdays and into the top of the hour. A horse has been put down after it was hit by a car Friday night in Brownington. Vermont State Police say a driver heading south on Route 5A around 10 p.m. came upon a herd of horses in and around the road. The car hit one of the horses. Neither the driver nor passenger were hurt, but the horse was fatally injured. The owners of the horses told police they had escaped their pasture, and the rest of the horses were returned home. A school bus rolled over on Route 103 in Cavendish Friday afternoon, just after 3 p.m. Everyone on the bus was escorted off by Ludlow and Chester ambulances, and no injuries were reported there. A Duxbury man is facing charges after a rollover crash Sunday afternoon in Marshfield. Vermont State Police say 56-year-old Jason Derner was operating his motor vehicle negligently along U.S. Route 2 while impaired by alcohol. Derner was arrested for driving under the influence and negligent operation and cited to appear in Washington County Court later this month and later released. And the Central Vermont Humane Society hosted the 34th annual Walk for Animals Saturday morning on the State House lawn. The walk is the Humane Society's largest event of the year, raising money for resources to help shelter pets find a home. The Animal Walk offered tents with local vendors and companies across the state. The walk also had a dog costume contest where dogs dressed up in their walk day costumes. A husky mix named Scarlet won the contest in her princess gown and tiara. We'll check birthdays next here on WDEV. It is 6:57.
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0: Let's see how many of these we can cover through the weekend. First on Saturday, June 6th, happy birthday to Johnny Boy Savory, who is 84 years old on Saturday, from brother Phil and wife Julia. Also on June 6th, happy birthday to Todd Jones, Beth Lavery, Bobby LaFay, Olivia Ledoux, Cash Aaron Lemery, and Mickey Petrovich, Hannah Russell, and Terry Sherman. Wow. Plus, happy anniversaries to Mr. and Mrs. Scott Culver, Mr. and Mrs. Donald Rivard, and Mr. and Mrs. Randy Fisk Jr., to Dale Conicenti and Shauna Ripley, and to Mr. and Mrs. Edward Touchette. On Sunday, happy birthday to Tom Badowski from friends and family. There are many people grateful for their lives that were touched by Tom. Also, happy birthday to Lucille Emmons, Jordy Raymond, and happy anniversaries to Mr. and Mrs. Ed Lemery Jr. and Mr. and Mrs. Michael White. And on this June 8th, happy birthday to Peter Corse, and happy anniversary to Mr. and Mrs. Peter Levine.
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0: 50 degrees, it's 7 o'clock.
10: Breaking news this hour from Town Hall. I'm Rich Thomason. Is Israel and Iran have been exchanging fire, raising fears that the tenuous ceasefire could completely unravel. The BBC's Sebastian Usher is in Israel.
11: We were woken by an alert here in Jerusalem. An hour later, actually, when I was on air, we had another alarm, and we did hear overhead several booms of the interceptions. So far, Iran hasn't fired a large number of missiles, but the warning that was issued by the Revolutionary Guards that they might continue for a full 7 days might be pursued, and obviously that would be a big escalation, which there's no doubt that Israel will respond to even more than we've seen so far.
10: Anxious to make a deal that would end the hostilities, President Trump is urging both sides to hold their fire. Israel has been striking Iranian proxy Hezbollah in Lebanon, and Hebron has been firing into Israel. The NYPD holding a suspect in a series of stabbings at New York's Penn Station last night, half dozen people injured. Security is being stepped up ahead of President Trump's planned visit to Madison Square Garden directly above Penn Station for tonight's Game 3 of the NBA Finals. Police in Toledo, Ohio, searching for suspects following a weekend mass shooting at a crowded street festival.
12: 12 people were struck with bullets, that's what we have right now, two of them critical. Processing the scene. We do have some evidence, and we're following up on some leads.
10: Toledo Deputy Police Chief Joe Hefferman. Magnitude 7.8 earthquake has rocked the southern Philippines, killing at least 19 people, more than 200 others injured. On Wall Street this morning, stock futures are mixed. The Dow futures are down 73 points. NASDAQ futures up 186. The S&P futures ahead 22. More on these stories, townhall.com.
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10: Nigeria's government orders a crackdown on a powerful terrorist group.
14: The Nigerian army said that it freed 360 people abducted by Boko Haram in southern Borno. That's in the northeastern part of the country. The operation, according to the army statement, was conducted in the Mandara Mountains, which form a part of the militant group's stronghold. It resulted in the release of several people, including children, who had been abducted across different communities in Borno. Statement said 2 infants died during their prolonged captivity. Audio courtesy of the Nigerian army. I'm Haya Pinjwani.
10: Chinese President Xi Jinping has arrived in Pyongyang, his first visit to North Korea in 7 years. The trip is likely meant to reassert China's influence over North Korea, which in recent years has been moving closer to Russia. Xi's 2-day visit starts today. He's expected to hold a summit with North Korean leader Kim Jong-un. News and analysis, townhall.com. Could work requirements lift more public aid recipients out of poverty? There's a new study takes a look at that question.
15: Research by Casey Mulligan, an economist with the Department of Health and Human Services, finds adding work requirements to Medicaid could lift between 1.6 and nearly 3 million people out of poverty. The study says families could see incomes rise by more than $12,000 as more recipients enter the workforce. Supporters argue work rules encourage self-sufficiency and stronger labor participation. Ken Lorman reporting.
10: Apple is expected to unveil new artificial intelligence features at its annual developers conference, which gets underway later today. It is the last worldwide developers conference. It will feature CEO Tim Cook before he turns over the reins of the CEO's job to John Ternus, and that in September. More on these stories, townhall.com.
0: mostly sunny and 50 degrees outside the Radio Vermont studios. A lot of sunny weather on the way today with highs moving into the mid to upper 70s. Red Sox dropped one in New York yesterday, and they start a three-game series in Tampa against the Rays tonight. Pre-game 540 right here on your Sox station, WDEV, FM, and AM. Good morning. 7:05 on this Monday, June 8th. I'm Lee Cattell on the Morning News Service on WDEV, FM, and AM with a look at local and regional news. A fire broke out Saturday night in Burlington's Old North End. It started around 11:30 p.m. at a home on Archibald Street, initially in the back of the house before spreading. All the occupants safely evacuated, and crews brought the fire under control about 90 minutes after they arrived. Fire officials have not disclosed the cause of the fire. 20-year-old Aiden Lamoureux of Newport City has died from injuries suffered in a single-vehicle rollover crash on May 20th. The crash was on the Salem Derby Road, crossing Vermont Route 105. The vehicle rolled several times. Lamoureux was taken to the UVM Medical Center, where he died Saturday. A 19-year-old passenger suffered serious but non-life-threatening injuries. Investigators reported clear weather conditions at the time of the crash. Vermont State Police are investigating. A new homeless shelter has opened in Montpelier. After officially opening in April, the Turret House offers year-round housing and services for homeless people. Co-manager Rachel Muse gave a full tour of the 18-bed house on Friday. It includes bunk beds and rooms that can fit six guests each. The shelter is funded and run by the nonprofit Good Samaritan Haven, which runs a handful of other shelters in the Barrie area. The Housing and Homelessness Alliance of Vermont has counted more than 3,300 homeless Vermonters in 2025. That's up from about 1,100 counted in 2020. That's a more than 200% jump in 5 years. Muse said they expect more guests to come through as the winter shelters close up for the season. Paving work is taking place today on Main Street in Warren from the Warren Post Office to 440 Main Street. Post office patrons are encouraged to use the municipal parking lot to access the post office during the paving operations today. Motorists should expect traffic delays and some disruptions throughout the day while work is going on. Please allow extra travel time and use caution when traveling through the work zone. The 43rd annual Discover Burlington Jazz Fest concluded Sunday at Leddy Arena in Burlington. The show included a performance by singer Alicia Hall Moran, who combined singing and ice skating in her show titled Cold-Blooded on Ice. She was accompanied by professional ice skaters and musicians, creating a unique atmosphere at the ice rink. Attendees were invited to join a community skate after the show. Organizers noted the intent to challenge conventional ideas about where art belongs. Vermont State Police are seeking public assistance to identify a suspect involved in a burglary at Dwyer's State Line Beer and Wine in Pownall. The incident occurred Sunday morning between 12:45 and 1:45 a.m., Police say an unidentified white male, estimated to be 30 to 40 years old, and dressed darkly entirely in dark clothing, forcibly entered the store and took multiple items. Authorities have released images of the suspect and encourage anyone with information to contact the Shaftesbury Barracks or submit anonymous tips online. And Francis McLaughlin has been appointed the new executive director at the Billings Farm and Museum in Woodstock. The announcement was made Wednesday. She brings experience in nonprofit management and education, having previously worked at the National Park Service and other educational institutions. The Billings Farm and Museum is recognized for its commitment to agricultural education and historical preservation. Morning news brought to you by the Calderwood Insurance Agency, your co-op insurance agents in Hardwick, online at calderwoodins.com. Traffic is next at 7:10.
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0: Out on the roads this morning, there's a couple foggy spots, so be aware of that. Also, road construction sites are going active at this hour in many places. There are no major incidents or accidents presently on the traffic tracker. You can call 244-1777 if you have some relevant travel information to share. 7-Eleven here on WDEV. And we continue with international news. Jamaica experienced a nationwide blackout on Saturday, with the Jamaica Public Service Company reporting power outages affected all 700,000 customers across the island. It has a population of about 2.8 million people. The outage began shortly after 9 p.m. Friday, and President Hugh Grant said investigation suggests lightning strikes may have contributed to the failure of major substations and grid infrastructure. By Saturday morning, Energy Minister Daryl Vaz said power had been restored to about 500,000 customers and a full restoration expected shortly. Vaz said the situation was unacceptable and committed to keeping the public informed. Widespread outages are uncommon in Jamaica, where disruptions are more often linked to severe weather events. U.S. Defense Secretary Pete Hegseth delivered a speech Saturday at the Normandy American Cemetery in France, marking the 82nd anniversary of D-Day. He discussed the historical significance of the Allied landings, linking the wartime liberation of Europe to contemporary immigration issues. Hegseth said that different European beaches are stormed by different dangerous ideologies and questioned when European leaders would address what he termed an invasion. His comments reflect ongoing concerns from the Trump administration regarding immigration and border policies in Europe, as well as recent changes by the European Union regarding migration policies in the continent. British Prime Minister Keir Starmer criticized Vice President Vance for linking immigration to recent violence in the UK. Israel and Iran traded fire early this morning in their first attack since the U.S. struck a ceasefire 2 months ago. The war has shaken the global economy, and officials have been unable to turn the ceasefire on April 8th into a deal to permanently end the conflict. Two regional officials said concerted diplomatic efforts were underway Monday to salvage the ceasefire between Iran and the United States. Ukrainian forces struck oil facilities in Russia and occupied Ukraine. Ukrainian and Russian officials said today as part of their campaign aimed at making Moscow pay an economic cost for the war. Russia's defense ministry said its forces shot down more than 300 Ukrainian drones overnight into Monday, including over the Moscow region. Russia targeted Ukraine with more than 150 drones, of which Ukrainian air defenses shot down or suppressed 124 of them, according to Ukraine's Air Force. There were no casualties reported. Russian officials say 130 rescue workers and 39 pieces of equipment were involved in putting out the blaze. And Chinese President Xi Jinping received a lavish welcome in North Korea today for a rare visit, expected to focus on reasserting China's influence over North Korea in return for providing economic and political benefits. North Korean leader Kim Jong-un and his wife welcomed Xi and his wife upon their arrival at Pyongyang's international airport. We'll check your Radio Vermont forecast next on the morning news service here on WDEV. 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
1: This is meteorologist Madeline Smith with an exclusive report for the stations of Radio Vermont. After a cloudy and rainy weekend across New England, drier and sunnier weather is in the forecast to start the work week as Canadian high pressure builds in over the region, with upper-level ridging beginning to move in overhead. Some patchy fog out there across the state for your morning commutes, but this will mix out by mid-morning. Quite a comfortable day outside otherwise, with abundant dry air leading to low relative humidity values and mostly sunny skies above. Light winds around 5 miles an hour, with a warming trend expected into mid this week as high temperatures today reach into the upper 70s in the Northeast Kingdom to around 80 degrees in the Upper Valley and the Champlain Valley. These dry and calm weather conditions will continue overnight tonight with mostly clear skies above. Low temperatures for your Monday night falling to around 50 degrees in the Northeast Kingdom and Upper Valley to the mid to upper 50s in the Champlain Valley. For Radio Vermont, this is meteorologist Madeline Smith reporting from the Mount Washington Observatory.
0: Outside the Waterbury studios, under mostly sunny skies, 50 degrees. Morning news service continues with national news on WDEV. Associated Press reports that days after the California primary, Nithya Raman and Spencer Pratt are still waiting to see who makes the November runoff for Los Angeles mayor against incumbent Karen Bass. The race was still too early to call Sunday as the vote tally showed Raman moving into second place behind Bass for the first time since Tuesday when voting ended and the counting began. Raman is a progressive city council member, and Pratt, a former reality television personality whose home was destroyed in the Big Palisades fire. Raman had been running in third, well behind, but she's gained more votes than Pratt with every update provided by election officials in Los Angeles since Tuesday. AP writes, vote counting in California is a notoriously slow process because state law practically mandates a drawn-out tally. Ballots are mailed to every eligible voter, and they are counted if they are postmarked by Election Day and arrive at an election office within 7 days. Six people were injured in a stabbing inside New York's Penn Station Sunday evening, less than a day before thousands of fans are expected to arrive at nearby Madison Square Garden for Game 3 of the NBA Finals. The suspect was taken into custody after the attack, which was around 7 p.m. in one of the nation's busiest transportation hubs. Amtrak, Long Island Railroad, New York City subway lines are all used in part of Penn Station. Paramedics found one victim with serious injuries, two with moderate injuries, and two with minor injuries, according to the city's fire department. Oregon Republican U.S. Senator Bob Packwood is dead at the age of 93. Packwood was a champion of abortion and women's rights, but his tenure was spoiled at the end of his career by allegations of sexual harassment. He had been praised by Planned Parenthood and others. The great-grandson of a member of the 1857 Oregon Constitutional Convention, Packwood established himself as a social moderate and fiscal conservative who often voted across party lines. More than two dozen women, former employees, and acquaintances accused him of making unwanted or uninvited sexual advances. Five people were hospitalized after strong winds with speeds of up to 40 miles per hour sweeping through Morgantown, West Virginia at the Super Regional NCAA baseball tournament. Fans were gathered near Kendrick Family Ballpark during a weather delay when the winds came and tore apart tents. Witnesses reported chaos as fans sought out safety. Despite the disruption, West Virginia won the game 17-1, advancing to the College World Series for the first time in its history. A federal lawsuit has been filed to try to prevent a UFC fight scheduled for June 14th on the White House South Lawn, marking President Donald Trump's 80th birthday and part of a celebration for the nation's 250th anniversary. The suit was brought by the Public Integrity Project on behalf of two residents in Virginia. It argues that the Trump administration's approval violates National Park Service regulations prohibiting sporting events on federal land and claims no congressional consent was given for the construction of related structures. The White House described the lawsuit as obstructionist and asserted that the event adheres to permitted uses of the South Lawn. Crews are constructing an octagonal cage for the event, which is expected to host thousands of spectators. And on a recent Saturday in New Paltz, New York, volunteers gathered at the United Methodist Church for a repair cafe, part of a global movement encouraging communities to fix rather than replace broken items. The event drew about 50 people who brought in over 85 items, including lamps and clothing for repair. This all started in the Netherlands in 2009. It now has over 4,000 cafes worldwide and fixes about 850,000 items this year. Volunteers repaired more than 70 items during the event, which fosters community relationships while addressing economic concerns heightened by recent inflation. Sports is next. It's brought to you by LaRue Brothers Transmissions in Barton.
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22: 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The work, focused on diastolic heart failure, builds on two previous studies by researchers at UVM and could lead to improved treatment and earlier detection of a condition responsible for about half of all heart failure cases. UVM Health Network, living healthy together.

0: Morning News Service Sports starts with Red Sox baseball as they wrapped up a three-game series with the Yankees. Well, it was actually a two-game series because Saturday's game was rained out and rescheduled for late August. Red Sox were close early.
1: Don't you think Sadon takes off?
2: I'm probably going to pick off right here.
1: Schlittler sets at his belt. 0-1 to Contreras. And he goes. The pitch is swung on and driven into left field. Bellinger back at the track. He cannot get it. It's off the base of the wall. Sadon comes around third. He's being waved home. The relay is offline. It's an RBI double. Wilson! And the game is tied at one.
0: That's Red Sox broadcaster there channeling a fish call, apparently. And the game was tied at one into the eighth inning, but Justin Slayton came on for the Red Sox and got lit up.
1: Pitch to Chisholm is skied deep to right field. It is pounded. It is way back and it is gone. Three-run homer for Jazz. 6-1 Yankees. Good night.
0: Yep, that was it. 6-1 was the final as the Yankees go on to the win. They split the two games that were played, and the Red Sox are in St. Pete for a three-game series that starts tonight against the Rays. Red Sox will have Connolly early on the mound, and he is 5-3. Starting for the Rays will be Ian Seymour, who is 3-0. A 5.2 earned run average, but he's got nothing but wins so far this season for Tampa Bay. 5:40, we're on the air right here. Elsewhere in action yesterday, in American League East play, it was the Blue Jays beating the Orioles by a final of 6-4. And the Mets were 7-3 winners over the San Diego Padres. Marlins beat the Rays by a final of 4-1. In golf, Nelly Korda won the U.S. Women's Open. She just barely sank the putt on 18 to preserve a one-shot lead. It's her second straight major and the fourth of her career. And so she gets the big prize at the Riviera Country Club in Los Angeles yesterday, finishing at 8 under 276. She had a horrible first round where she shot a 2 over 73, changed her shoes, changed her grip, and changed her game around to wind up winning the event. Also, JT Poston had a four-shot lead and blew it and then came up clutch to win the Memorial in a playoff yesterday in Dublin, Ohio. As he started the day with a four-shot lead, but he was behind at the as he walked to the 14th tee, but he delivered three birdies over the next five holes to rally and get into the playoff, and his opponent, Ryan Gerard, missed a six-foot par putt on the second extra hole to bring the Poston to the victory on the PGA Tour. Denny Hamlin won yesterday at the Michigan Speedway. It was a runaway win for Hamlin as he got his 63rd career victory, surpassing his late teammate Kyle Busch, whom he had tied for ninth on the all-time win list in the NASCAR Cup Series. Just like last week's win in Nashville, when the Joe Gibbs racing car started on the pole position but was penalized for jumping the start, Hamlin qualified first at Michigan but dropped to the back at the green flag because of a penalty for unapproved adjustments to his number 11 Toyota. He wound up winning by more than 11 seconds, his widest margin of victory in Cup and the largest win at Michigan since 1991. Big crash in that race with 51 laps to go. Chris Bell and Chase Elliott got into the wall. And Bell suffered some injuries to his wrist and ankle that team owner Joe Gibbs said would need to be evaluated this week. Both drivers did climb from their cars and walk to the ambulance for a trip to the infield care center. Stacey King died at the age of 59. King was a member of the Chicago Bulls for three of their NBA championship teams and a longtime broadcaster for the Bulls squad. He was 59 years old. The United States men's national team was defeated by Germany in a friendly matchup. It was a 3-2 final for the Germans as they got the victory. U.S. with one more friendly match before they get on with World Cup action shortly, later this month. Coming up tonight, NBA Finals Game 3 from New York. Should be a star-studded crowd with lots of New York media stars. President Donald Trump, New York Mayor Zoran Mamdani, all expected to be in the arena for tonight's game. Knicks already lead the Spurs 2-0 as they get Game 3 in tonight. And we will join that one in progress after we wrap up our Red Sox coverage tonight here on WDEV. And the National Hockey League Stanley Cup Finals will resume tomorrow night in Vegas, Game 4, with the Golden Knights leading the Carolina Hurricanes 2-1. And the former Boston Bruins star Milan Lucic has retired after 17 NHL seasons. He was a very tough player for the Bruins with more than 139 goals in 9 seasons with Boston. He finished with 233 goals overall, and he is calling it a career after 17 NHL seasons. And that's sports. Except to say I've got a pair of tickets to give away for an upcoming Red Sox game. This Saturday, Sox are taking on the Texas Rangers. Stay tuned to the Morning News Service for your chance to call in and win.
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4: My name is Amy O'Connor, and I'm the nurse manager in the recovery room at Copley Hospital. I knew Copley was where I wanted to be from the moment I walked in the door. 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And that's why I choose to work at Copley Hospital.
5: With SRN News, I'm Rich Thomason in Washington. Israel and Iran have been exchanging fire. It's raising fears that the tenuous ceasefire could completely unravel. Anxious to make a deal that would end the hostilities, President Trump has been urging both sides to hold their fire. Israel has been striking Iranian proxy Hezbollah in Lebanon, while Iran has been firing into Israel. The NYPD holding a suspect in a series of stabbings at New York's Penn Station last night. Half dozen people were hurt. Security is being stepped up ahead of President Trump's planned visit to Madison Square Garden for tonight's Game 3 of the NBA Finals. Police in Toledo, Ohio, searching for suspects following a weekend mass shooting at a crowded street festival. A dozen people were injured there. On Wall Street, the Dow futures are down 94 points, while the Nasdaq futures are 164 points higher. More details, srnnews.com.
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0: Markets are pushing up ahead of the start of the trading week this morning, with S&P futures up 0.7, the Dow up 0.2, and NASDAQ futures are up nearly 1.3%. European markets are mixed. The London FTSE is up 0.2. In Paris, the CAC 40 is down 0.1, and the DAX in Germany is down 0.3%. Asian markets were all solidly down today, with the Hang Seng in Hong Kong off 1.2%, the Shanghai Composite 1.7%, the Nikkei in Japan down 3.8%, and the KOSPI in South Korea was down 8.3%. On the commodities market, crude oil is up $1.82 to $92.36 a barrel. It was up higher, as high as $4 from the close earlier, about an hour ago. Gold is off $15 at $4,350 an ounce, and silver is down 87 cents at $68.23. There was an interesting bit of commentary from the CEOs of Kraft, McDonald's, and Whirlpool, issuing a dire warning about U.S. consumers. American consumers have kept the economy afloat for years, even as inflation, high borrowing costs, and rising grocery bills squeezed household budgets. But some of the country's biggest corporate leaders are warning that shoppers may be hitting a breaking point. Kraft Heinz CEO Steve Cahillan offered one of his bluntest assessments yet in a recent interview, saying they're literally running out of money at the end of the month. And we're seeing negative cash flows in the lower income brackets, where they're dipping into savings. The company behind brands like Heinz, Kraft, and Philadelphia is cutting prices on products that had grown too expensive, increasing promotions, and rolling out smaller package sizes at lower price points. McDonald's CEO Chris Kempczinski also flagged pressure on consumers, pointing to heightened anxiety. And Whirlpool CEO Mark Bitzer recently told analysts that the war in Japan amplified consumer concerns about the cost of living. And even the fitness industry is feeling the impact. Shares of Planet Fitness suffered their biggest drop on record after management slashed its revenue outlook and canceled planned price increases. We'll have more business news in the next hour here on WDEV-FM at AM. It is 7:36.
1: 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These herbicides include Aquamaster, Glyphosate, Escort XP, Metsulfuron Methyl, Garlon 4 Ultra, Triclopyr, Crenite S, Phosamine Ammonium, and Polaris, Isopropylamine Salt of Imazapyr. Applications will be made on VELCO's various 115 kilovolt and 345 kilovolt transmission line rights-of-way located in the following county and towns: Windsor County, Andover, Chester, Wethersfield, Cavendish, Ludlow, Windsor. Herbicide application will start on Monday, June the 15th, 2026. Landowners adjacent to the areas in which will be treated should contact VELCO if private water supplies or other environmentally sensitive areas are located within 200 feet of the right-of-way edge. For further information, please contact Colby Marshall, VELCO Utility Arborist, 366 Pinnacle Ridge Road, Rutland, Vermont, 05701, or by telephone 802-779-7163, that's 802-779-7163, or by email, cmarshall@velco.com. 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
0: It is the Monday, June 8th, 7:38, Morning News Service, WDEV. State police are looking for a young woman who was reported missing in Newberry. Around 11:15 last night, 18-year-old Alec Deng was reported missing. She was last seen around 11:30 Saturday morning at a residence on Rocky Lane in Newberry. Deng is a black woman, 5'8", 130 pounds, last seen wearing blue jeans, a gray crop-top sweatshirt, and black Uggs. Her exact whereabouts are unknown, and there are concerns for her well-being. Vermont State Police posted a photo of Deng in their press release, and anyone with information on Deng's whereabouts is asked to call the St. Johnsbury Barracks. State police are looking for a Bakersfield man who's been reported missing. Around 2:30 Sunday afternoon, 58-year-old Harry Meggs was reported as missing. He was last seen around 2 p.m. Saturday at a residence along Browns Pond Road in Bakersfield. Troopers say the circumstances about Meggs going missing are not considered suspicious, but there are concerns for his welfare. Police have posted a photo of Meggs in their press release. Anyone with information about his whereabouts can contact the St. Albans Barracks of the Vermont State Police. Over 300 participants took part in the 37th annual Rutland Relay for Life on Saturday, June 6th. Teams walked for 16 hours to raise funds for cancer support. Nicole Jorgensen of the American Cancer Society emphasized the event's commitment, saying cancer never sleeps. Many attendees were cancer survivors. Teams had already raised over $150,000 ahead of the relay, with the goal of surpassing $200,000 by the conclusion of the event on Sunday morning. The funds will support the American Cancer Society and related programs. And friends and family.

0: in their first attacks since the U.S. struck a ceasefire with Iran 2 months ago. Hours later, Iran's military said it would stop offensive operations. The renewed hostilities threatened to drag the Middle East back into a full-scale war. In the wake of the new attacks, U.S. President Trump online wrote, Israel and Iran must immediately stop shooting. Officials from Egypt, Saudi Arabia, Turkey, Pakistan, and Qatar have urged the Trump administration to pressure Israel to rein in its strikes on Iran and in Beirut in Lebanon. In the Philippines, a 7.8 magnitude earthquake offshore rocked the southern part of the nation. At least 32 people are dead, more than 200 injured, mostly in damaged buildings, and it sent a 1 meter tsunami into nearby coasts. A few buildings collapsed, and there was some infrastructure damage in the city of General Santos, and tsunami damage reported in at least one coastal village. Smaller waves were measured in Indonesia and Palau, and as far away as southern Japan. Ukrainian forces struck oil facilities in Russia and occupied Ukraine as part of Ukraine's campaign to make Moscow pay an economic cost for the war, AP writes. Russia's defense ministry said its forces shot down 310 Ukrainian drones overnight into Monday, including over the Moscow region. And Russia targeted Ukraine with 155 drones. And the Ukraine Air Force says they shot down or suppressed 124 of them. A Palestinian man with Israeli citizenship went on a shooting rampage in several towns in central Israel Sunday, killing a reservist and wounding five other people before the attacker was killed by police. The attack began with a shooting Sunday morning at a gas station near the town of Kokhav Yair, located on the Israeli side of the boundary with the West Bank. Several other shootings were reported in two nearby Israeli towns and close to the Israeli settlement of Salit. Police initially feared a series of coordinated attacks, but eventually determined that a gunman and an accomplice who may have served as his driver were involved. The suspected accomplice was arrested later as he tried to stab police with a glass bottle. Police on the Greek island of Crete arrested a 37-year-old Palestinian man Sunday on suspicion of planning terrorist attacks and belonging to the militant group Hamas. Police said in a brief statement, the man is also under investigation for traveling abroad to undergo training. Searches in homes in Crete and the Greek capital of Athens turned up mobile phones, a laptop, external hard drives, and bank cards. The suspect appeared before a magistrate on Sunday. He is an electrician who has been living in Crete for the past year and had placed an online order for what police said were chemical agents that could be used in the manufacture of explosives. Police say the man's arrest is linked to the detention of four Palestinian men in Cyprus who are being investigated on terrorism-related charges and belonging to a criminal organization. A patrol boat recovered the bodies of 10 people after a fishing vessel rescued 48 migrants from a craft that capsized near Malta, so says Italy's Coast Guard. The craft had about 60 people aboard. It had departed from Libya. The Coast Guard, part of Italy's Navy, dispatched a patrol boat to the area where the migrant craft capsized. And Ukraine is seeing a rising number of premature births, emergency cesarean sections, and other complications of pregnancy. Some areas near the front lines have seen rates of premature births nearly double since the war started with Russia's invasion in 2022, according to data from the United Nations. Experts say the reasons for this are complex, but the profound psychological and physical stress the war is inflicting on pregnant mothers is contributing. It's 7:45. 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

0: Radio Vermont. After a cloudy and rainy weekend across New England, drier and sunnier weather is in the forecast to start the work week as Canadian high pressure builds in over the region, with upper-level ridging beginning to move in overhead. Some patchy fog out there across the state for your morning commutes, but this will mix out by mid-morning. Quite a comfortable day outside otherwise, with abundant dry air leading to low relative humidity values and mostly sunny skies above. Light winds around 5 miles an hour, with a warming trend expected into mid this week as high temperatures today reach into the upper 70s in the Northeast Kingdom to around 80 degrees in the Upper Valley and the Champlain Valley. These dry and calm weather conditions will continue overnight tonight with mostly clear skies above. Low temperatures for your Monday night falling to around 50 degrees in the Northeast Kingdom and Upper Valley to the mid to upper 50s in the Champlain Valley. For Radio Vermont, this is meteorologist Madeline Smith reporting from the Mount Washington Observatory.
1: Outside the Waterbury studios, mostly sunny and 50 degrees right now. And we're going to head into Montpelier. By the way, 98.3 FM in Montpelier is where you can hear us best. And also want to point out that coming up tonight at the Rec Field in Montpelier is the home opener for the Vermont Mountaineers. They'll be taking on the North Adams Steeplecats with the game starting at 6:30 tonight. Oh, you know, a creamy at the Morse Farm before you head to the ballpark might be a great idea, right? Jake, you probably didn't hear any of that. Heading out to the Morse Farm for a creamy ahead of the Mountaineers home opener tonight might be a great idea.
2: Probably would be, yeah. I think last night was the home opener.
1: Oh, yes, you are correct.
2: Yeah, I think so. But anyway, yeah, absolutely looks like we're in for a great day. And, boy, it was a good turnout last night. And I think tonight it was a little chilly, so I unfortunately did not stay for the whole game. But they looked like pulled off a win, so that was great to see. And, but yeah, we're gearing up for the summer and well-staffed here. And a great group of kids and adults for staff. Excited to have new ones on board and excited to have the old veteran staff from high school and colleges come back. And certainly appreciate that.
1: Well, the Morse Farm is open every day from 10 to 7. They've got their summer hours open, and so you can come on in a little bit later on in the evening right now. Do you ever get a school bus full of kids to stop by once we get close to the end of the academic year?
2: It's really that's more in the spring, so they can learn a little bit more deeper dive into the sugaring aspect of it. But once in a while, we're actually gearing up more for the adults, the regular tour buses. We do have a couple. We have one tomorrow, as a matter of fact.
1: Oh.
2: And we have a few. So it's kind of a slow, typical kickoff season to the bus tour season. So we'll have a few in July. And then, of course, you know, August we'll have a few more, but then obviously September and so forth. But our first official tour bus was it last week, I think, maybe 2 weeks ago. Yeah, we're gearing up for that and being prepared. And, just trying to get some lawn toys out there. We'll get the cornhole boards going out there. And, a little something fun for the family. I had a meeting yesterday with the event organizer for the Maple Roots Festival. So that'll be underway for July 25th, the last Saturday of July, and gearing up for that as well.
1: All right. So a lot going on. And, of course, last week you welcomed in the Mountaineers for a visit at the Morse Farm last Wednesday for a meet and greet for this summer's team. We got a good crop of kids coming into Montpelier this summer.
2: We do. I was so excited to have them up here. They seem to enjoy themselves. A lot of them hadn't had maple creamy before. One of the players is right here from Montpelier. You never hear about that. And so that was great to meet and talk to him for a while. And it's just great to see, not only meet them, but to see them in action. And it's great to have that community, backing them up and what they do for Montpelier as well.
1: Well, the Morris Farm's been doing it for Montpelier for many, many years. They've got more than 200 years of family maple sugaring tradition right there on County Road with all those wonderful maple products in there. And just remember, Burr's Kettle Corn will add at least one star to any movie you watch out there. It can turn a dud into a great movie in no time. So make sure you pick up a bag of the kettle corn there at the Morris Farm and many of the other wonderful treats that are available there. What was the hot item this weekend?
2: Oh, well, needless to say, it was a maple creamy.
1: Right on.
2: Yeah, there's no question about that. But the grass-fed beef is a big item, and just a lot of various items. We do get new products in once in a while, and it's great to see people know that the staple's still here, but yet to find something new and sometimes uniquely different here. So it's always worth coming back up to see what's slight changes have been made.
1: 2.7 miles up County Road is the Morris Farm in Montpelier, open every day from 10 to 7. 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Jake, appreciate the time. Anything you want to leave us with this morning?
2: I'd just like to say thank you for everyone coming up here, and appreciate it. And we're rooting for a great team and a great summer.
1: All right, thanks very much. There goes Jake from the Morris Farm Maple Sugar Works and gift shop right there on County Road in Montpelier. Here on WDEV, let's take a look at traffic on this Monday as things are getting busy. A bit of traffic through Winooski from Route 7 near the Diverging Diamond Interchange project. Also some construction-related traffic in Essex Junction from Five Corners to Industrial Avenue, but some minor delays there, but things are moving along all right. Also, there is a road hazard reported on Route 104A, and that's near from Skunk Hill Road to Arrowhead Lake Road. Traffic is slow in that area right now. Also, Warren Village, near the post office, there's some construction going on there that may cause some minor delays today. And one other report, the Westford-Milton Road, near the intersection of Route 128 in Westford, they are milling and paving today, and there will be some single-lane closures along that stretch. So far, 89, a lot of reports of fog this morning, but I don't see any incidents or accidents on our traffic tracker. You can call 244-1777 if you have some relevant information to pass along. 7:53 on WDEV.

0: Tropical Storm Boris has formed off of the southern Pacific coast of Mexico and is expected to bring 4 to 10 inches to coastal portions of the states of Guerrero and Oaxaca through tonight. No word on if it's expected to have much effect on U.S. territory. It is the second named storm of the Pacific hurricane season. Tropical Storm Amanda formed June 3rd and then moved far out to sea, posing no threat to land. Psychiatrist Robert Coles, a Pulitzer Prize-winning author who championed the needs of children grappling with poverty and segregation, is dead at the age of 97. His son, also named Robert Coles, said his father died at a hospice center in Lincoln, Massachusetts. He was famed for documenting the needs of children. The second and third parts of his five-volume Children of Crisis won him a Pulitzer Prize in 1973 for general nonfiction. Also passing away, Republican U.S. Senator Bob Packwood of Oregon, who resigned after a sexual harassment scandal. More than two dozen women, former employees and acquaintances, accused him of making unwanted or uninvited sexual advances. The allegations remained the target of an ethics probe that widened to include other alleged acts of official misconduct. He resigned in 1995 and then went on to start a lucrative lobbying business in Washington. 7:55.
1: When we look ahead at Vermont, the challenges of climate change, the challenges of systemic inequality, we need more people to make the decision that the act of giving at any level is the ground floor of getting it right. It ties us back to each other. It ties us back to our place. It says to our neighbors, I see you and I care about your experience, because the strength of community is informed by our neighbor's experience. And the act of giving through the Community Foundation is being part of that conversation.
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0: Local news to take us to the top of the hour on WDEV. A Middlesex woman was arrested after a string of car burglaries in Berlin. Wednesday morning, cars had been broken into on Highland Avenue with wallets and computers reported stolen. Later that morning, more car break-ins on Crescent Lane with more wallets and purses stolen. And the next day, a firearm was stolen from a car on U.S. Route 302. 43-year-old Jessica Partlow of Middlesex was arrested Friday at a home in Berry City. Some of the stolen items were found. She was facing multiple charges related to the thefts. The Community College of Vermont held its graduation ceremony Saturday at the Norwich University campus. About 500 graduates, including students from all 14 Vermont counties, 11 states, and 14 countries, including 79-year-old military veteran Daryl Martin, who earned a degree in liberal studies. Federal authorities arrested five people connected to a fraud scheme targeting banks and credit unions in Vermont and the Northeast, stealing over $500,000. The arrest took place last week during coordinated raids in New York and New Jersey. Corey Vasquez, Mark Ochoa, Lindsay Sheehan, and James Michael Roosevelt Williams, all of Brooklyn, New York, and Davin Olin of New York City were among the arrested, and they're charged with wire fraud conspiracy, bank fraud conspiracy, and aggravated identity theft. They're accused of exploiting at least a dozen financial institutions, including Northfield Savings Bank and the National Bank of Middlebury. Two other suspects remain at large. A horse has been put down after it was hit by a car Friday night in Brownington. Vermont State Police say a driver heading south on Route 5A around 10 p.m. came upon a herd of horses in and around the road. The car hit one of the horses. Neither the driver nor passenger were hurt, but the horse was fatally injured. The rest of the horses were returned home. A school bus rolled over on Route 103 in Cavendish on Friday afternoon, just after 3 p.m. Everyone on the bus was escorted off by Ludlow and Chester ambulances, and no injuries were reported. And a Duxbury man faces charges after a rollover crash Sunday afternoon in Marshfield. Vermont State Police say 56-year-old Jason Derner was operating his motor vehicle negligently along U.S. Route 2 while impaired by alcohol. He was cited to appear in Washington County Court later this month and later released. It's the Morning News Service. Lee Cattell with you. We're coming up on 8 o'clock on these locally owned stations.
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6: Breaking news this hour from Town Hall. I'm Rich Thomason. Just may be the biggest challenge yet to the fragile Mideast ceasefire. Iran has fired missiles at Israel, and Israel has fired back.
7: Israel says it targeted sites in western and central Tehran. And in Iran itself, state media report blasts around the capital Tehran, Isfahan, Karaj, and elsewhere in the country. It remains unclear exactly what the damage is or if anyone was killed in these strikes.
6: Correspondent Jonathan Gambrell, President Trump has been trying to get both sides to quit fighting and keep negotiating a permanent deal to end the hostilities. Oil prices have been on the rise in the midst of a flare-up of unrest in the Mideast, and $4.16 a gallon is AAA's national average for regular gas as of this morning. That's down a penny from yesterday. President Trump planning to attend tonight's NBA Finals at New York's Madison Square Garden. As expected, security is being tightened, especially given last night's incident just downstairs from the Garden.
8: Authorities say six people have been hurt in stabbings at New York's Penn Station with a suspect in custody. The Sunday evening attack happened less than a day before thousands of fans are expected to descend on neighboring Madison Square Garden for Game 3 of the NBA Finals. A suspect was taken into custody after the attack, which unfolded in one of the nation's busiest transportation hubs. The city's fire department says paramedics found one victim with serious injuries, two with moderate injuries, and two with minor injuries. Another person whose condition was not immediately known was transported to a separate hospital. Authorities did not immediately release the suspect's identity or provide information about potential charges. I'm Haya Benjwani.
6: And on Wall Street this morning, the stock futures have been mixed so far. Right now, the Dow futures are down about 51 points. NASDAQ futures 208 points higher. More on these stories, townhall.com.
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6: The southern Philippines has been rocked by a powerful and deadly earthquake.
10: This was the scene at an elementary school when the earthquake struck at around 7:30 in the morning.
11: Lingkod lang, lingkod lang.
10: The children were outside at the time for their morning assembly. Video shows them being shaken from side to side as they crouch on the ground, their teachers urging them to stay down and keep calm. Elsewhere in General Santos City, several buildings collapsed, and the authorities issued tsunami warnings, ordering anyone near the coast to move to higher ground. Residents have been told to stay out of their homes until they've been checked and declared safe.
6: The BBC's Jonathan Head, a Philippine official, says 17 people died, mostly due to an earthquake-induced landslide. That raises the overall death toll to 32. Chinese President Xi, now in Pyongyang, his first visit to North Korea in 7 years. News and analysis at townhall.com. Well, it was a French Open that was chock full of surprises, wrapping up with the world's third-ranked men's player securing his first major.
12: Alexander Zverev is no longer one of the best players never to win a major and is finally a Grand Slam champion. In his fourth major final, Zverev beat Flavio Cavoli 6-1, 4-6, 6-4, 6-7, 6-1 for the French Open men's title Sunday. It was a unique opportunity for Zverev without Jannik Sinner or Carlos Alcaraz across the net, and the third-ranked German took full advantage on the red clay of Roland Garros. The 14th-ranked Cavoli had never been past a Grand Slam quarterfinal. Mira Andreeva earned her first major title in the women's final Saturday. I'm Geffen Coolball.
6: Denny Hamlin has won at Michigan International Speedway, earning his second consecutive NASCAR Cup Series victory from the pole position. More on these stories, townhall.com.
0: Outside the Radio Vermont studios, sunshine and 53 degrees. High's going to get into the upper 70s for much of our listening area today. Red Sox fell to the New York Yankees in the Bronx yesterday. They will start a three-game series in Tampa against the Rays tonight with a pregame at 5:40. And then we'll join in progress game three of the NBA Finals right here on WDEV FM and AM. Good morning. It's 8:05 on this Monday, June 8th. I'm Lee Cattell in the Morning News Service on WDEV FM and AM, streaming at WDEVradio.com. A fire broke out Saturday night in Burlington's Old North End. It started around 11:30 p.m. at a home on Archibald Street, initially in the back of the house before spreading. Everyone got out safely, and crews brought the fire under control a short time later. Fire officials have not disclosed the cause of the fire. 20-year-old Aiden Lamoureux of Newport City has died from injuries suffered in a single-vehicle rollover crash May 20th. The crash was on the Salem Derby Road crossing Vermont Route 105. The vehicle rolled several times. Lamoureux was taken to UVM Medical Center, where he died Saturday. A 19-year-old passenger suffered serious but non-life-threatening injuries. Investigators reported clear weather conditions at the time of the crash, and Vermont State Police are investigating. A new homeless shelter has opened in Montpelier after officially opening in April. The Turret House offers year-round housing and services for homeless people. Co-manager Rachel Muse gave a full tour of the 18-bed house on Friday. It includes bunk beds in rooms that can fit 6 guests each. The shelter is funded and run by the nonprofit Good Samaritan Haven, which runs a handful of other shelters in the Barrie area. The Housing and Homeless Alliance has counted more than 3,300 homeless Vermonters in 2025. That number has tripled in the last 5 years. Muse said they expect more guests to come through as winter shelters close up for the season. Paving work will take place today on Main Street in Warren. The Warren Post Office to 440 Main Street is the strip that will be resurfaced. Post office patrons are encouraged to use the municipal parking lot to access the post office during paving operations. Motorists should expect traffic delays and some disruptions throughout the day while the work is going on. You're asked to allow extra travel time and use caution when traveling through the work zone. The 43rd annual Discover Burlington Jazz Fest concluded Sunday at Leddy Arena in Burlington. The show included a performance by singer Alicia Hall Moran, who combined singing and ice skating in her show titled Cold-Blooded on Ice. She was accompanied by professional ice skaters and musicians. Attendees were invited to join a community skate after the show. Vermont State Police are seeking the public's help to identify a suspect involved in a burglary at Dwyer's State Line Beer and Wine in Pownall. It happened Sunday morning between 12:45 and 1:45 a.m. Police say an unidentified white man, estimated to be 30 to 40 years old, dressed entirely in dark clothing, forced his way into the store and took multiple items. Authorities have released images of the suspect and would like anyone with information to contact the Shaftesbury Barracks of the State Police or submit anonymous tips online. We'll check traffic next on the Morning News Service. It is 8:09.
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0: Continuing with the 8 o'clock news roundup here on WDEV, Francis McLaughlin has been appointed as the new executive director of the Billings Farm and Museum in Woodstock. McLaughlin brings experience in nonprofit management and education, having previously worked at the National Park Service and some other educational institutions. The Billings Farm and Museum is recognized for its commitment to agricultural education and historical preservation. State police are looking for a young woman who was reported missing in Newberry. Around 11:15 last night, 18-year-old Alec Dang was reported missing. She was last seen around 11:30 Saturday morning at a residence on Rocky Lane in Newberry. Dang is a black woman, 5'8", 130 pounds, last seen wearing black Uggs, blue jeans, and a gray crop-top sweatshirt. Her exact whereabouts are unknown, and there are concerns for their well-being. Vermont State Police posted a photo of Dang in their press release, and anyone with information on her whereabouts is asked to call the St. Johnsbury Barracks of the Vermont State Police. A Bakersfield man has been reported missing around 2:30 Sunday afternoon. 58-year-old Harry Meggs was reported as missing. He was last seen around 2 Saturday afternoon at a residence along Browns Pond Road in Bakersfield. Troopers say the circumstances surrounding Meggs going missing are not considered suspicious, but there are concerns for his welfare. Police have posted a photo of Meggs in their press release, and anyone with information about his whereabouts can contact the St. Albans Barracks of the Vermont State Police. Over 300 participants took part in the 37th annual Rutland Relay for Life on Saturday. Teams walked for 16 hours to raise funds for cancer support. Nicole Jorgensen from the American Cancer Society emphasized the event's commitment, saying, "Cancer never sleeps." Many attendees were cancer survivors. Teams had already raised over $150,000 ahead of the relay, with a goal of surpassing $200,000 by the event's conclusion on Sunday. The money will go toward the American Cancer Society and related programs. The Central Vermont Humane Society hosted the 34th annual Walk for Animals Saturday morning on the State House lawn. The walk is the Humane Society's largest event of the year, raising money for resources to help shelter pets find a home. The animal walk offered tents with local vendors and companies across the state. The walk also had a dog costume contest where dogs dressed up in their walk day costumes. A husky mix named Scarlet won the contest in her princess gown and tiara. And friends and family gathered in Colchester to celebrate Dr. J. Keller's 110th birthday this past week. Dr. Keller is noted for his contributions to the residents in the area, and the milestone marks him as one of the state's new super centenarians. More local news in a moment. Right now, 8:14, and here's your forecast from Mount Washington Observatory.
15: This is meteorologist Madeline Smith with an exclusive report for the stations of Radio Vermont. After a cloudy and rainy weekend across New England, drier and sunnier weather is in the forecast to start the work week as Canadian high pressure builds in over the region, with upper-level ridging beginning to move in overhead. Some patchy fog out there across the state for your morning commutes, but this will mix out by mid-morning. Quite a comfortable day outside otherwise, with abundant dry air leading to low relative humidity values and mostly sunny skies above. Light winds around 5 miles an hour, with a warming trend expected into mid this week as high temperatures today reach into the upper 70s in the Northeast Kingdom to around 80 degrees in the Upper Valley and the Champlain Valley. These dry and calm weather conditions will continue overnight tonight with mostly clear skies above. Low temperatures for your Monday night falling to around 50 degrees in the Northeast Kingdom and Upper Valley to the mid to upper 50s in the Champlain Valley. For Radio Vermont, this is meteorologist Madeline Smith reporting from the Mount Washington Observatory.
0: Sunny and 55 degrees right now here in Waterbury as we continue with more local and regional news. A Middlesex woman was arrested after a string of car burglaries in Berlin. Wednesday morning around 5 a.m., first report came in that multiple cars had been broken into on Highland Avenue. Wallets and computers were reported stolen. A few hours later that morning, there were more car break-ins on Crescent Lane with more wallets and purses taken. And the following day, a firearm was stolen out of a car on U.S. Route 302. Police arrested 43-year-old Jessica Partlow of Middlesex Friday at a home in Berry City, and they found some of the stolen items. She's facing multiple charges related to the thefts. Partlow was arrested on suspicion of burglarizing the North Branch Nature Center in Montpelier last July. The Community College of Vermont held its graduation ceremony Saturday at Norwich University campus, celebrating nearly 500 graduates, including students from all 14 counties in Vermont, 11 states, and 14 countries. The graduates included 79-year-old military veteran Daryl Martin, who earned a degree in liberal studies. Vermont Governor Phil Scott addressed the graduates. Samantha Smith, a U.S. Army veteran, received the Student Leadership Award, and she spoke about her journey to regain strength during her studies and encouraged others to consider classes regardless of their initial feelings about education. Federal authorities arrested five people connected to a fraud scheme targeting banks and credit unions in Vermont and the Northeast. They stole more than $500,000. The arrest took place last Tuesday during coordinated raids in New York and New Jersey. The suspects, Corey Vasquez, Mark Ochoa, Lindsay Sheehan, and James Michael Roosevelt Williams, all of Brooklyn, New York, and Davin Olin of New York City, are all charged with wire fraud conspiracy, bank fraud conspiracy, and aggravated identity theft. They allegedly operated between August of 2024 and August of 25, exploiting at least a dozen financial institutions, including Northfield Savings Bank and National Bank of Middlebury, by making fraudulent deposits of U.S. Treasury checks using false identification. Two additional suspects remain at large. It is 8:17 on the Morning News Service on WDEV, FM, and AM. We'll have more after this.
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0: The 8 o'clock local news roundup on WDEV is brought to you by the 802 family of dealerships off Exit 7, I-89 in Berlin, a short drive from everywhere, and online at 802cars.com. We've got service car director Michael Douglas from 802 Honda joining us on the line right now, Michael. And with high temperatures forecast every day this week to be 80 degrees or above, might be a good time to check in on that air conditioning. Good morning.
17: Well, good morning, sir. How are you today? I know that a lot of people take for granted their ACs until, you know, it is 90 degrees out. I know my wife keeps her heat on until it's, you know, 75, 80 out. In all seriousness, I get in her car and her heated seats are on all the time. But getting back to the air conditioner, definitely recommend getting your air conditioning checked, making sure that it's working okay. And if it's not, give us a call. We definitely can take care of that. We can certify and we are certified to look at any air conditioners. So definitely give us a shout. Like you said, you can give us a call, 802-223-9700. 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That has changed. We have new phone system going on. Or you can go online at 802honda.com and go to the service tab and set up an appointment out on that way. Or you could just literally stop in and see us here at 224 Payne Turnpike North, which is just off exit 7 of the interstate across from Applebee's. Is your air conditioning working all right?
0: It is, and there is basically just one, indicator. I mean, if all of a sudden the only way to find out is if your air conditioning is not blowing colder air. I guess that's the one thing you can recognize to say that it needs a little help.
17: That is the telltale sign. A lot of people will realize that your air conditioning is getting slower and slower, which is basically it's a sign that there's a slow leak. If it's just not working, all of a sudden one day it doesn't work, then it could be the compressor or it finally leaked out of the fluid. But we definitely highly recommend that you don't put any of those canned stuff in, only because there's a specific Freon that goes in those cars. And some of our machines only take away the specific Freon that's in there. So if you have a problem with it, just give us a call. We'd be more than happy to look at it. But like I said, I wouldn't recommend putting any of the canned stuff that you can buy at the parts store. But that's just totally up to you, but that's what's highly recommended on our end.
0: You know, not to provide a suggestion to research and development, but just about every other part of the car has some sort of indicator light saying that something isn't working right. But on the air conditioning, I guess they figure out you can figure out for yourself if there's a problem without having to have a light come on.
17: Exactly. It's either working or it doesn't. The other thing is make sure that your recirculating button is off. So because what happens when that recirculating button is on is that it's just taking the inside warm air that you're trying to cool off and circulate that. It doesn't actually put out the new fresh coolant air. So definitely make sure that the recirc button is off. The air conditioning button is on. It's on cool temperature. And then you can definitely tell whether that's working or not.
0: And, of course, at 802 Honda, all of the other elements of service are provided there for inspections and oil changes and the other tire swap-overs and whatever maintenance. And that would include making sure your vehicle is ready to go for a long haul if you're heading somewhere on vacation.
17: Absolutely. We definitely do, you know, daily routine maintenance, whether it be oil changes, transmission fluid and rear differential fluid, drain and fills. We definitely can take care of all your service needs, keeping your Honda a Honda, so that you can take away and go away on your vacation at ease.
0: 802-223-9700 will get you 802 Honda, and then you can navigate through to either the sales, the service, or the parts department. 802cars.com will also reach their colleagues at 802 Toyota and 802 Subaru. Michael, anything you want to leave us with this morning?
17: No, just give us a shout. Like I said, if you have any problems, we'd love to make sure that we take care of your car. drive safely this week, and hope you have a good day, and we'll talk to you next week.
0: Thanks very much. Michael Douglas, the service car advisor at 802 Honda, here on the Morning News Service on WDEV. This just in, we reported a missing person a few moments ago in our newscast. 58-year-old Harry Meggs. State police have just put in word that Harry has been located and he is safe. Boston Red Sox were in action yesterday in New York, taking on the Yankees, and this game was tied at one heading into the eighth inning, and then Red Sox reliever Justin Slayton got lit up at that point, started with a blast from Cody Bellinger.
18: 1-0 to Bellinger. He's hit 8 homers this year. The pitch is number 9. Way deep to right field. Willier can only watch it. It's out of here. And it's 2-1 Yankees. Cutter in the middle of the plate. And the Yankees pull ahead.
0: And they were just getting started at that point. The Yankees had a 5-run eighth inning and went on to a 6-1 victory. So the Red Sox had a win, a loss, and a rainout, so they split the two games that they played, rescheduled the rainout to late August, and it's off to Tampa for a three-game series with the Rays that starts tonight, pregame 5:40, first pitch 6:40 here on WDEV. After the Red Sox coverage concludes, we're heading to New York for Game 3 of the NBA Finals. The Knicks taking on the San Antonio Spurs. The Knicks enjoying 2 road victories in San Antonio to start the series. So hopes are very high in the Big Apple for their first NBA championship since 1973. And you probably do well to watch it on TV since ticket prices for the cheap seats are up around $6,000 a piece. And if you want a courtside seat, if you've got $75,000 sitting around, you can spend it in about 3 hours at the arena would cover that. At the World Cup friendly yesterday, the United States team took on Germany. And the Germans came out with a win at the end of that one. So the United States kind of limping their way into the host event. They have one more friendly before things actually get underway in earnest. In golf, a couple of big tournaments yesterday. Nelly Korda won the U.S. Women's Open at the Riviera Country Club in Los Angeles, her second straight major championship and the fourth of her career. She just barely made a 3.5-foot putt on 18 to hang on to a one-shot win. And JT Poston won the Memorial Tournament in Dublin, Ohio, after starting the day with a 4-shot lead. By the time he was teeing it up on the 14th hole, he was down by a stroke, but he birdied 3 of the last 5 holes, got into the playoff, and then his opponent, Ryan Gerard, missed a par putt on the second playoff hole, and with that, Poston got the victory in a much-needed event win. He was already scheduled to play in a U.S. Open qualifying event Monday in Columbus, Ohio, but now that he's won this tournament, he gets qualified for the U.S. Open, so he can skip that one. The National Hockey League Stanley Cup Finals resume tomorrow night with the Vegas Golden Knights leading Carolina 2-1. 8 o'clock start tomorrow evening from Las Vegas. In tennis at the French Open, it was Alexander Zverev defeating the Italian competitor Caboli to win his first ever Grand Slam championship. That one went 5 sets before Zverev came out on top. Mira Andreeva won the women's championship on Saturday. And at the Belmont Stakes, it was a repeat performance for Golden Tempo. The horse that won the Kentucky Derby won the Belmont yesterday, and again rallying from well behind to storm by the field, going off at 5-1 odds, second best in the field. It wound up being a very similar race to what folks saw at Churchill Downs in Kentucky. Golden Tempo skipped the Preakness, so there is no Triple Crown, but she's Sherry DeVoe, the trainer, first female trainer to win multiple legs of the Triple Crown. And Denny Hamlin was the winner in the NASCAR Cup Series race on Sunday at Michigan Speedway. Big crash in that event, where Christopher Bell suffered injuries to his wrist, and he's going to be evaluated for further to see if it's going to be an extensive injury. But Denny Hamlin got the 63rd win of his career in that race. And that's sports. Morning news service until 9 o'clock, and then Vermont Viewpoint with host Brad Ferland, who is right here alongside. Good morning, Brad. How are you today?
19: I'm good, Lee. Good morning to you.
0: Any surprises out on the drive-in today?
19: Well, it was beautiful in Franklin County. Chittenden County was mostly beautiful, and then Richmond got foggy, and coming into Waterbury, it was foggy. I don't know what's going on here. But
0: A little bit of fog in the Winooski River Valley today, so okay.
19: Yeah, it'll clear up.
0: And you've got a great show lined up today.
19: Yeah, I'm excited. Megan Sullivan, who's joined me for the last several years, will do another Montpelier recap, but really focusing on, you know, the business world and how that relates to all of us. And then our good friend Susan Sweetser is going to come in, and it's PTSD month, and Susan tragically lost her daughter, Ginny, to suicide. Ginny was in the service, military service, veteran, and we'll talk about a raffle that Susan's doing that's providing scholarships for folks in advanced degree learning. And then Bob DeGree has a new book. He's a new author. It's called The Planted Seed, A Book of Hope. And we'll chat with Bob about his new book and the launching and all of that.
0: All right. And The Planted Seed, that's not a gardening book, is it?
19: It's I think it's a metaphor.
0: Okay. By the way, if you need some gardening help, In the Garden with Peter Burke on Saturday mornings at 10 o'clock. Vermont Viewpoint coming up this morning at 9 here on WDEV. Thank you, Brad. And the Vermont Viewpoint podcast is at our website, WDEVradio.com, along with podcasts of many of our other locally originated shows as well. 8:31.
20: SRN News, I'm Rich Thomason in Washington. It just may be the biggest challenge yet to the fragile Mideast ceasefire. Iran has fired missiles at Israel. Israel has fired back. President Trump has been trying to get both sides to quit fighting and keep negotiating a permanent deal to end all hostilities. Oil prices have been on the rise in the midst of this flare-up of unrest. And $4.16 a gallon is AAA's national average for regular gas. As of this morning, that is down one penny from yesterday. President Trump plans to attend tonight's NBA Finals at New York's Madison Square Garden. Security being tightened, especially given last night's incident. A dozen people injured, make that a half dozen injured, in a knife attack just downstairs from the Garden in Penn Station in New York. Stock futures now in positive territory. Dow futures up 104 points. The NASDAQ futures ahead 3.52. More details at srnnews.com.
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0: 8:33 on this Monday morning as we head to the Adoption Center for the Central Vermont Humane Society off Route 14 in East Montpelier. And Sarah joining us on the line right now. Good morning, Sarah.
1: Good morning, Lee. Happy Monday to you.
0: Well, happy Monday to you also. Are your feet sore from all of the walking from the Walk for Animals this past weekend?
1: Oh, yes, but it is such a good kind of sore because it was such a wonderful event, and I am just overjoyed with how it turned out.
0: Well, that is good news. It is the biggest fundraiser of the year for the Central Vermont Humane Society. You set lofty goals, and a lot of people from the community turn out to help you meet them.
1: Yes, so this past Saturday was truly remarkable. You know, despite the rain, we had a wonderful turnout. We had various vendors, guests with their dogs. We had our special guest, Alex Wasilenko and Lily Sakaniwa, leading the event. And we're very, very happy to say that we not only met our $80,000 goal, but we exceeded it and raised over $81,900 for the animals. So that is just so amazing. And I really can't thank everybody enough who got involved, whether you fundraised, made a one-time donation, or to our sponsors. You know, every single person made this event a success, and we are so grateful for all the support.
0: And how did the pets feel about having their dog costumes on?
1: We had a wonderful involvement this year, and the winner of this year's pet costume contest was Princess Scarlet. She had a wonderful story with her, too, but basically she is a princess at home, out, wherever, and she had a beautiful crown to accompany her.
0: Wonderful. All right, so the Walk for Animals, a success for 2026, and so it the 34th year they've done it, and it just keeps getting bigger and better every single year. Well, congratulations to the Central Vermont Humane Society team for another enjoyable Walk for Animals there in Montpelier. Now, there are, of course, they raise money so that there are homes for animals in the area. Wonderful pets are available, including right now 8 dogs in the canine corner. You got a lot of beagles in the mix right now.
1: That we do. yes, this morning I wanted to put the spotlight on Indiana Jones. He is a little over 1 year old, and he is a beagle mix. Indiana Jones is a young boy, and he does show those juvenile behaviors, and what we are seeing here is some herding behaviors. We did learn that in his previous home, he didn't do so well with children due to these behaviors. He had the tendency to herd them around the household. But here at the shelter, we're working very hard on channeling some of these herding desires into more appropriate pastimes, and he's now finding enjoyment herding a ball around in our yard. We know he does not have experience with felines, but, with this type of behavior, it probably wouldn't be good for him to go home with cats. We know he's lived with another dog in the past. We have not had an opportunity for him to meet any dogs here at the shelter just yet. But Indiana, he really is just a wonderful dog looking for his next adventure. He is looking for a homebody as he does not do so well in the car. So somebody who is very happy with staying at home and enjoying all the fun activities that you can do at home. But Indiana Jones, you can visit our website, read his full profile, see some very happy photos of this boy. And just like with many of our dog adoptions, a 5-week good manners training course is included in his adoption fee.
0: All right. Indiana Jones among the 8 dogs available at the adoption center right now. And over in the kitty corner, 16 cats to choose from. And today we're taking a look at, where's my notes here? Help me out. Oh, Lucille. That's right. Lucille is available, and that's a wonderful-looking cat right there. Go ahead.
1: Yes, she is. So she's 2 years old, and she is a Siamese mix. So all of our Siamese cat lovers out there, she just might be your girl. Lucille's very sweet. She's very outgoing. And she was actually originally found as a stray, and we tried to find her owners. No one came forward. So now she's looking for a new loving home with a life of luxury. So no more streets for this girl. She does love attention from staff, and she really enjoys giving headbutts. Since Lucille was a stray, we are really unsure about her past experience, if she's been around children, dogs, things like that. But with a slow introduction, we feel she should do just fine with any, you know, cat-savvy canines or children. She has been introduced to felines here in her cat colony room, and she's tolerating them quite well. So if you're interested in Lucille or any of the wonderful animals we have, please visit our website, where we have profiles written on each animal so we can help find your perfect match.
0: The Adoption Center is open Tuesday through Saturday by appointment only. So start at the website. If you see a potential match, give them a call at 802-476-3811. 802-476-3811. Sarah, thanks for the time this morning. Congratulations once again, and we'll talk next week.
1: Thanks so much. Have a wonderful week.
0: Morning News Service here on WDEV. By the way, coming up at some point during the Morning News Service this week, I have one more pair of tickets to give away for the Red Sox game this Saturday, the 13th, against the Texas Rangers. It's a 4 o'clock in the afternoon game, so stay tuned for your chance to call in and win. By the way, just one winner per person per year, so if you happen to win tickets from us here at WDEV, it's a one-and-done sort of contest. So just want to pass that along. 8:39 as we take a look at business news, less than an hour away from the start of the trading day. And futures markets on Wall Street are pushing higher. S&P up about 0.8, the Dow 0.3. NASDAQ futures are up 1.5%. Chip stocks are recovering, and that's what's moving the S&P higher today. In pre-market trading, Micron is up 4%, and NVIDIA has added nearly 2%. Now, oil prices climbed about 4% to nearly $97 per barrel on news that the countries of Iran and Israel had begun attacking each other again, but that crude price has dropped back down to up a dollar still, but at $91.60, about $3 off from the peak in the overnight trading hours. Gold is down $10 at $4,355 an ounce, and silver is off 37 cents, trading at $68.74. On the European markets, the CAC 40 in Paris is down 0.2, the DAX in Germany down 0.3, and the FTSE in London is up by 0.1%. Investors may get a better sense of whether oil prices are starting to bleed into core prices with the release Wednesday of the monthly consumer price index. That's followed by the producer price index coming out on Thursday. That's the Federal Reserve's preferred gauge on inflation.

0: and a herd of horses in and around the road. The car hit one of the horses. Neither the driver nor passenger were hurt, but the horse was fatally injured and had to be euthanized. The owners of the horses told police they had escaped their pasture and the rest of the horses were returned home. A school bus rolled over on Route 103 in Cavendish on Friday afternoon, just after 3 p.m. Everyone on the bus was escorted off by Ludlow and Chester ambulances, and no injuries were reported there. And a Duxbury man is facing charges after a rollover crash Sunday afternoon in Marshfield. Vermont State Police say 56-year-old Jason Derner was operating his motor vehicle negligently along U.S. Route 2 while impaired by alcohol. Derner was arrested for driving under the influence and negligent operation, cited to appear in Washington County Court later this month, and then he was released. 8:42 on this Monday morning. As we go from local news to international coverage here on WDEV FM and AM. In the Philippines, a 7.8 magnitude earthquake was offshore of the southern part of the Philippines. So far, at least 32 people have been reported killed, and more than 200 others were injured, mostly in ruined buildings. A 1-meter tsunami was sent onto nearby coasts in Indonesia and Palau and as far away as southern Japan. Tsunami damage was reported in at least one southern coastal village of the Philippines. Ukrainian forces struck oil facilities in Russia and in occupied Ukraine as part of their campaign aimed at making Moscow pay an economic cost for the war. Ukraine's President Volodymyr Zelensky confirmed that Roman Abramovich acted as a go-between for messages between Kyiv and Moscow. Zelensky told Sky News that the former owner of Premier League team Chelsea traveled to Kyiv with a message from Russian President Vladimir Putin. Zelensky said Abramovich brought the message that the Russians want to understand what we are ready to do and had offered to take a reply to Putin. Meanwhile, the European Union's foreign policy chief said a new proposed round of sanctions against Russia includes 80 listings targeting Russia's military-industrial complex, human rights violators, and propagandists. Chinese President Xi Jinping is in North Korea, meeting with North Korean leader Kim Jong-un. They have underscored their commitment to deepen cooperation in a summit today. Xi's first visit to North Korea in 7 years. He was given a lavish welcome upon arrival at Pyongyang's International Airport, where he and his wife were greeted by Kim and his wife. She later arrived at the main square in Pyongyang, where a military honor guard and thousands of people staged a welcoming ceremony. A Palestinian man with Israeli citizenship went on a shooting rampage in several towns in central Israel Sunday, killing a reservist and wounding 5 other people before the attacker was killed by police. And police in the Greek island of Crete arrested a 37-year-old Palestinian man on suspicion of planning terrorist attacks and belonging to the militant group Hamas. Police said the man is also under investigation for traveling abroad to undergo training. The suspect is an electrician who has been living in Crete for the past year. He had placed an online order for what police said were chemical agents that could be used in the manufacture of explosives. Police say the man's arrest is linked to the detention of 4 Palestinian men in Cyprus who are also being investigated on terrorism-related charges and belonging to a criminal organization. 8:46 on the Morning News Service on WDEV. Here's your forecast from Mount Washington Observatory.
1: This is meteorologist Madeline Smith with an exclusive report for the stations of Radio Vermont. After a cloudy and rainy weekend across New England, drier and sunnier weather is in the forecast to start the work week as Canadian high pressure builds in over the region, with upper-level ridging beginning to move in overhead. Some patchy fog out there across the state for your morning commutes, but this will mix out by mid-morning. quite a comfortable

0: Day outside otherwise, with abundant dry air leading to low relative humidity values and mostly sunny skies above. Light winds around 5 miles an hour, with a warming trend expected into mid this week as high temperatures today reach into the upper 70s in the Northeast Kingdom to around 80 degrees in the Upper Valley and the Champlain Valley. These dry and calm weather conditions will continue overnight tonight with mostly clear skies above. Low temperatures for your Monday night falling to around 50 degrees in the Northeast Kingdom and Upper Valley to the mid to upper 50s in the Champlain Valley. For Radio Vermont, this is meteorologist Madeline Smith reporting from the Mount Washington Observatory.
1: All right, outside the Radio Vermont studios, some sunshine and 56 degrees, and it is Free Coffee Monday at Plainfield Co-op and Hardware. 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Good morning, Janine.
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1: And what's going on over at the deli this morning?
2: Well, we've got breakfast sandwiches ready to go. We're going to have some lunch sandwiches in the hot box, and there's plenty of lunch sandwiches in the cooler, too. We also got plenty of baked goods for you.
1: All right. So if you're looking to get some get-up-and-go this morning, the coffee and the deli are waiting for you at Plainfield Co-op. And if you're coming into the store for the first time since they've done their reset, you might need a little help finding what you're looking for because they've moved some of the sections around, but there's all sorts of new exciting items for the do-it-yourselfer in the hardware department.
2: Yep, we've expanded our selection of plumbing and electrical supplies. We also have a new section of pro builders hardware, lots of nuts and bolts, and we've expanded our paint selection.
1: And also at Plainfield Co-op, of course, this is a very busy time of year over at the greenhouse with, you know, the soils, the seeds, the starts, the flower baskets. 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
2: We sure do. And things are winding down a little bit, but we've still got plenty of annuals from Clausen's and Paquette's nurseries in Vermont. We've got veggie starts from Blackbird Organics and Friends and Neighbors Farms. We've got perennials from Great Book Nursery, and we've got plenty of soils and amendments for you.
1: So there you go. If you're going to be doing some gardening, what you need for everything from the plants themselves to how to make them grow is all right there. Plus, some tools and implements probably also, right?
2: Oh, absolutely. We've got a full selection of garden tools and any amendments that you need.
1: And they're open every day. Janine, what are the hours at Plainfield Co-op?
2: 7 a.m. to 7 p.m. Monday through Friday and 8 a.m. to 7 p.m. on the weekend.
1: And it is very conveniently located right off U.S. Route 2 there in East Montpelier. And if you haven't been by yet, stop by and see the new reset. It is very exciting what they have done in the inside of the Plainfield Co-op store. So, let them and give them some feedback on how you like the new setup. Janine, I suppose most folks, other than maybe having to look around for where they thought it was before, have probably liked the changes that were made.
2: Yeah, it's a much more open and shoppable area. There's new product to explore. We've moved the pet products and the cleaning supplies closer to grocery so people don't have to trek across the store. 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
1: And did you move the produce section?
2: Produce is where it was before. We've got plenty of local produce in. We've got radishes, turnips, spinach, salad greens. All of those are local from Longwind Farm, Blackbird Organics, Small Axe and LePage.
1: A lot of local products right there at Plainfield Co-op. 454-1000 is the number. 454-1000. They're open every day right there along Route 2. Janine, appreciate you giving me some time this morning and a pleasure as always to chat with you.
2: Absolutely. Talk to you next week.
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4: 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I'm Captain Tommy Hamlin, and I'm an engineer officer in the Vermont Army National Guard. I've been able to go to schools that are catered towards the jobs that I was doing and develop skills that I would not have developed if I had only been in my civilian career track.
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1: All right, foggy spots in a couple different areas out on the roads today, and a lot of construction is active right now, so go careful through those construction zones. And a couple spots are new or close to new in terms of construction, including the Westford-Milton Road in the area of the intersection of Route 128 in Westford. They will be milling and paving with single lane closures in that area. Also in the Warren area, from the post office near 440 Main Street, there is a strip that's going to be resurfaced today, so you can expect some delays in that area as well. Interstate 89 this morning from the northern border through Franklin County into the safety corridor in Chittenden County all appears to be moving along without any major problems. There is, as usual, some construction going on at the Diverging Diamond Interchange project, and there may be some minor delays on routes 2 and 7. But Chittenden County largely moving along pretty well right now. Through the central Vermont area, everything's good through Waterbury to Montpelier and on down south through to Randolph and White River Junction. 89 appears to be flowing freely, and all the other roads right now appear to be without incident this morning. You can call 244-1777 if you have relevant travel information to share. 8:53 here on WDEV FM and AM. Lee Cattell with you on the Morning News Service as we continue with some national news.

0: Well, Nithya Raman was in tears practically Tuesday night after the Los Angeles mayor's election when she was running in third. But days after the primary vote was held, she has moved past Spencer Pratt into the second position, which would make her eligible for the November runoff for Los Angeles mayor against the winner of the primary and the incumbent, Karen Bass. The race hasn't been called yet, but for the first time since Tuesday, Roman has moved into second place. The progressive city council member had been running in third, but since Tuesday, every update provided by election officials has seen Roman gain more votes than Pratt. Ballots in the California primary are mailed to every eligible voter, and they are counted if they are postmarked by Election Day and arrive at an election office within 7 days. Six people hurt in stabbings at New York's Penn Station, and a suspect is in custody. It happened around 7 p.m. last night at the one of the busiest transportation hubs in the country. The rail complex serves Amtrak, the Long Island Railroad, the New York City subway line, and more. It's used by hundreds of thousands of commuters and travelers each day. Five people with injuries ranging from minor to serious were taken to Bellevue Hospital. Another person whose condition was not immediately known was transported to a separate hospital. Authorities didn't release details about what led to the stabbing or whether or not the victims were targeted, and the identity of the suspect has not yet been revealed. Continuing with local news to the top of the hour here on the stations of Radio Vermont. Today, Vermont experienced a monster snowstorm. Between June 6th and 8th, snow fell and drifted into piles 18 to 20 inches deep on this date in 1816, and ice reportedly formed up to an inch thick, even though it was supposed to be late spring. And the records show in 1816 there was a widespread frost on the 8th and 9th of July, and then there was also a heavy frost on August 21st. Those late summer cold snaps killed off many of the remaining crops that had survived the earlier hits. The bizarre weather of 1816 became known as the year without a summer. Experts ultimately traced the extreme chill back to the 1815 eruption of Mount Tambora in Indonesia. A fire broke out Saturday night in Burlington's Old North End. The fire started around 11:30 p.m. at a home on Archibald Street, initially in the back of the house before spreading. All occupants were safely evacuated. Fire officials have not disclosed the cause of the fire. 20-year-old Aiden Lemieux of Newport City died from injuries suffered in a single-vehicle rollover crash on May 20th. The crash was on Salem Derby Road near Vermont Route 105. The vehicle rolled several times. Lemieux was taken to the UVM Medical Center, where he died on Saturday. A 19-year-old passenger suffered serious but not life-threatening injuries. Investigators are continuing to look at it, but clear weather conditions were reported at the time of the crash. A new homeless shelter has opened in Montpelier, and an open house was held on Friday. The Turret House offers year-round housing and services for homeless people. It includes bunk beds in rooms that can fit six guests each. The shelter is funded and run by the nonprofit Good Samaritan Haven, which runs a handful of other shelters in the Barrie area. The 43rd annual Discover Burlington Jazz Festival concluded on Sunday at Leti Arena in Burlington. The show included a performance by singer Alicia Hall Moran, who combined singing and ice skating in her show. Attendees were invited to join a community skate following the performance. And a Bakersfield man has been found. He was reported missing on Sunday afternoon. 58-year-old Harry Meggs is found in his safe. But state police are still looking for a young woman reported missing in Newberry. Around 11:15 last night, 18-year-old Alec Dang was reported missing. She was last seen around 11:30 Saturday morning at a residence on Rocky Lane. Dang is a black woman, 5'8", 130 pounds, last seen wearing black Uggs, blue jeans, and a gray crop-top sweatshirt. Her whereabouts are unknown, and there are concerns for her well-being. Vermont State Police posted a photo of Deng in their press release, and anyone with information on her whereabouts is asked to call the St. Johnsbury Barracks. Vermont Viewpoint coming up next, and then we've got Hot Off the Press with Guy Page at 11 and Travels with Charlie this afternoon at 1 o'clock on our Monday Talk Block here on the stations of Radio Vermont. Lee Cattell on the Morning News Service. Thanks for joining me. We're coming up on 9 o'clock.
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2: Breaking news this hour from Town Hall. Amit Thomason. President Trump has been trying to get Israel and Iran to stop shooting at each other, but so far those pleas have fallen on deaf ears. Israel has been blasting Iran-backed Hezbollah in Lebanon, and Iran has been firing missiles at Israel. Correspondent Laura Winter says Mr. Trump had been hoping to seal a peace agreement early this week.
3: President Trump on Truth Social this morning urging Iran to make a deal. This is the ceasefire broken, a real escalation in the Middle East between Iran and Israel on Sunday with missiles fired in both directions. The president writing, Israel and Iran must immediately stop shooting.
2: A half dozen people hurt in knifings at New York City's Penn Station. This happened last evening. A suspect is being held by police. Two suspects are being sought in a mass shooting at a busy street fair in Toledo, Ohio yesterday. 12 people injured, all stable, said to be improving. Police say the gunmen may have been targeting each other. The search for victims goes on in the southern Philippines. Powerful earthquake, magnitude 7.8, has killed at least 32 people, hundreds injured.
4: A few buildings collapsed and key infrastructure sustained quake damage in the city of General Santos, and tsunami damage was reported in at least one coastal village. Smaller waves were measured in Indonesia and as far away as southern Japan. Teresito Bacolcol, the director of the Philippine Institute of Volcanology and Seismology, says it's a major earthquake, warning people to seek advice before returning to damaged buildings. It was the strongest quake to strike the Philippines this year, centered at sea off Mindanao, the second most populous island in the region. According to Bacolcol, the quake occurred at a depth of 20 miles. I'm Charles de Ledesma.
2: On Wall Street, the Dow futures 123 points higher. More on these stories, townhall.com.
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2: Chinese President Xi has arrived in Pyongyang on his first visit to North Korea in 7 years.
6: Last time Xi Jinping visited Pyongyang, it was a completely different place. One of the big changes since then is that North Korea has a new friend in Moscow, as well as Kim Jong-un is a lot more powerful with the weapons as well as his economic development. So this is really a chance for Kim Jong-un to win some kind of tangible concession from the Chinese. There will be more trade with the Chinese border. He's also expected to ask for more Chinese tourists to come to North Korea and fill the ski and beach resorts that are newly built over there.
2: And that's BBC's Jay Kwan reporting from Seoul, South Korea. Ukraine is seeing a rising number of premature births, emergency cesarean sections, and other pregnancy complications. Experts blame it on stress induced by the war. News and analysis, townhall.com. Iran's World Cup soccer team is here. Well, almost.
7: The Iranian soccer team is in Mexico training for the World Cup. They had to move their training base from Tucson, Arizona to Tijuana along the border because of problems with processing visas during the Iran war. Iran defender Ehsan Hashsafi says in a video from FIFA that the team is finally happy to have arrived, but he criticizes soccer's governing body for some members of the team's entourage still lacking U.S. visas. Hashsafi asks FIFA why it took so long to issue the team visas and that they were issued only to players and a few members of the coaching staff. The team has matches in Los Angeles and Seattle later this month. I'm Donna Water.
2: Apple is expected to unveil new AI features at its annual developers conference. Gets underway today. It is the last conference featuring CEO Tim Cook before he turns over the reins to John Ternus in September. More on these stories at townhall.com.
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12: Good morning and welcome to Vermont Viewpoint. I'm your host, Brad Ferland, here at WDEV in Waterbury, Vermont. Sort of a mixed weekend. I did a whole lot of sumac burning. Sumac should be the national tree because it's everywhere. And I cut a whole bunch down, got a fire permit from the local fire station, which you have to do. And I'm an old Boy Scout, and I just burned and burned and burned, and it was really gratifying to clear out a whole area that was just overridden. And we're still nurturing one lamb at the Blue Moon Farm, and we're hoping our other ewe is going to lamb, but it's starting to look a little bit like she may not. So you never know in nature, but we have one beautiful lamb named Starry, and she is vibrant, hoppy. She's like a little hopping toy, and it's very fun going out into the barn. So we have a great show today. We'll be talking momentarily with Megan Sullivan with the Vermont Chamber about all things recap, sort of overview, Montpelier stuff. Then Susan Sweetser is joining me. She's been on a few times with me. She suffered a tragic loss with her daughter, Jenny Sweetser, who was in the military, came back, got a master's degree, and then took her own life, sadly. We're going to talk about PTSD, June is Awareness Month, and about a really nice fundraiser that Susan is doing for to honor her daughter. Then Bob DeGree, he has a new book. We're going to learn about Bob DeGree and this new book, The Planted Seed, A Book of Hope, relationship he had with his mother from birth, and their journey and a little bit about afterlife and his feelings about that. But with that, one of my favorite guests coming in. You sit in Montpelier day after day, week after week. We didn't even think you were going to adjourn. We've got Megan Sullivan here with the Vermont Chamber.
13: Thanks so much for having me. It's great to be in studio in Waterbury and not in session in Montpelier.
12: Totally. You went a couple weeks extra. The word was that things were at a snail's pace, and but then, poof, a whole bunch of things happened at the end.
13: Yeah, there were so many of those, the last bills that all had interconnecting pieces, so they were all sort of sitting and waiting for the, you know, for the negotiations to work out. And once all of those pieces came together, then they all sort of fell together. But for a while there was like, what is going on? We've got the miscellaneous tax bill, the education bill, the transportation bill, the budget, the yield bill are all sort of waiting to see how they interlock and how they move together. So they eventually got there. And I think the goal was to get them all passed with the buy-in of the administration. So we're not going back for a veto session because there's no veto override power. So it would, you know, mean going back to the negotiating table. So it was, I think, this realization, let's negotiate now and then let people get on with their summers.
12: So the there's a movie, The Good, the Bad, and the Ugly, I guess. So let's start with the good.
13: The good. Let's start with the good. You know, we actually are feeling pretty great about some of the things that came out of the legislative session this year. And, you know, we saw a few things. One was the start of the Caucus for the Vermont Economy, which was great. It's a group of bipartisan lawmakers who got together every Friday to talk about the economy. And it's, you know, the first time we've seen a group of legislators who are saying this is going to be our focus. And, you know, I think that really set a good tone for some of the things we saw coming down the line. And that includes an economic development bill that has a new economic development initiative for the state, a commercial financing tool to help do energy upgrades. The cost of energy, especially for our manufacturers, is brutal. And so if you can do those upgrades, especially as we're seeing more of the federal incentives going away, how do you upgrade your energy system so to, you can bring that cost down so you can be more competitive? And this is a financing tool that they have in 40 other states. Vermont doesn't have. And now they passed legislation to create it. And I think it was exciting for us to see the legislature recognizing the importance of economic development, seeing the benefits that can come from creating these types of tools. We did it without, you know, needing the federal COVID dollars. It was just, let's be innovative. And so let's keep building on things like that. We also saw in the bill, the miscellaneous tax bill, where we were trying to figure out how are we going to conform with the federal tax changes in the One Big Beautiful Bill, an opportunity to really dial in on what Vermont does in research development, you know, talking about manufacturing. We just don't have the population, the manpower, the women power to compete on production, right? Our workforce just isn't big enough. So where can we compete? And it's on the brains. It's in research development. And so working really closely with the Ways and Means Committee and with the tax department to really amplify what we can do on the state level for research development tax credits is really exciting. And once that bill goes into law, you know, I think it's going to be on us, on the Department of Economic Development, on the Department of Taxes to really shout from the rooftops, this is a place to innovate. Vermont can be a real hub of innovation in the manufacturing space and the technology space. And we're

0: Institute on a culinary apprenticeship, recognizing the importance of our hospitality sector and sort of the vacuum that was created when Necky closed. So we're feeling good about some things that happened. There are definitely the bad and the ugly too, but...
1: It sounds like we're coming out of COVID too, right? I mean, that sounds old news, but when you talk to us about culinary, that really took a dive after COVID. Yeah. Restaurants were shut down, hardship, didn't need chefs. I live in St. Albans. We have like this restaurant boom.
0: Yeah.
1: And I just walked to the bank in Waterbury and, you know, around in this one corner, there are like six restaurants.
0: You know? Yeah. Yeah, there's a lot of great leaders in the culinary world, and what they really need is that training for those young chefs. We have some amazing CTE, the Center for Technology and Education programs, the tech centers that do culinary training, and then the kids that want to then move on to say, all right, how do I get to be that next level chef? They have nowhere to go in Vermont. And so there are other states that smartly offer Vermont students in-state tuition. Mm. Because once they get them out of the state, they then can keep them, right? They can do apprenticeships or, you know, work in other restaurants. And so we're losing those kids to other states. And then the kids that can't afford to go out of state are sort of stuck. They have that, you know, that equity issue of income inequality where they can't go anywhere for that next level of training. So there's a real commitment to see how do we bring that training back to Vermont so we're not only having great restaurants, but we're creating those next level chefs who are going to run those restaurants and be that opportunity to attract people to the state.
1: So you remind me, Frank Coffey, who's president of Greater Burlington Industrial Development Corp., always talks about retention is so important. Mm-hmm. For economic development, and sounds like the legislature is doing two things. They're talking about retention because they're infrastructure help, but they're also looking at bringing more in. So it's what was the awakening?
0: Yeah, we've got to do both. I think, you know, we really have put a lot of emphasis on the work of the Vermont Futures Project, looking at the economic action plan, recognizing that, you know, we have 17,500 people who are retiring in Vermont every year. We're graduating 5,000 seniors. There just aren't enough people. Even if we passed a law saying every graduating senior is going to be handcuffed to the state for the next 40 years, you can't leave. There still aren't enough of them. So we have to do something to attract people into the state, or we're just going to see that the economy shrink. And, you know, in this scarcity mindset, which we're facing now, how do we fund the programs to help the most vulnerable? It's tough, and there's just nowhere else to pull from for taxing capacity.
1: We are talking with Megan Sullivan. She's Vice President of Government Affairs with the Vermont Chamber, doing a recap about some of the Montpelier stuff. We're going to take a short break, but we want to jump into housing a little bit.
0: Sure.
1: Because people got to live somewhere if they're going to work here, and see where that went. This is Brad Ferlin, Vermont Viewpoint, here at WDEV in Waterbury, Vermont.
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1: Good morning and welcome back. This is Brad Ferling, your host of Vermont Viewpoint here at WDEV in Waterbury. We are talking with Megan Sullivan. She's Vice President of Government Affairs with the Vermont Chamber. A big role you have to represent the businesses all across Vermont and hear what's happening under the dome and hopefully getting people in to help with things. I was teasing up housing because you were saying, hey, we want to keep our young people here. Yeah. But how do we keep our young people here when a home costs $500,000?
0: At least, right? I mean, it is brutal that the cost of housing here, whether it's a rental or to buy, is so challenging. And whether it's, you know, the principal of the cost, and then you start adding in the property taxes, and it's just overwhelming. So we have to do something about it. And we see even, you know, Vermont's subsidized housing are getting built for over $600,000 per unit of a one or two bedroom apartment. I mean, you can't see that and say something isn't broken that we really need to dig into. We have to stop just sort of handing over millions of dollars and seeing fewer and fewer units built with it, but really dig into, like, what are the causes of this and how are we going to address them? Because we need housing. And, you know, when I look back at the types of housing that we're building and have built over the years, you know, you used to be able to build a raised ranch. Are they the most spectacular looking houses? Probably not. Are they going to win architectural awards? No, but they could house families and do it well. And, you know, when I see projects that are getting architectural award designs, like, what are we focused on? It should be about getting people into housing and saying, well, we're going to have the highest energy standards in the nation. Well, if people are living in tents, do they need to have the very thickest walls available? Or do they need a home that's going to be reasonable, that'll keep them warm, but maybe not do it again at an energy level that wins awards? So I think there's a lot that needs to be done. It has to be done on the local level as well as the state level. The state's been digging in and doing what they can, but there are still challenges ahead, and there's a lot of different pieces that we're going to have to look at.
1: Isn't it partially trusting in a system locally? Don't we have enough safeguards so that we don't become every state, that there's DRBs and zoning and planning and all of this stuff at the local level, but we're sort of saying, no, we're not going to trust that.
0: We have that in a number of our towns. I want to say it's over half of our towns have that zoning, have a DRB or planning, and then some don't. And some that don't have that say, you know, we like having Act 250 because we don't have the ability to look at projects, so we want somebody else to do it. And we have some towns, you know, who are saying, not in my backyard, right? Like, we want our tiny school that has 15 children in it, and we don't want more housing. Like, well, you've got to pick. you can't have all the things. Or if you want that tiny school, you might all have to start paying for it more on your own and less with the state funding from everybody else. So there are challenges. You know, I live in a town where over a quarter of the homes are under deed restrictions or HOA restrictions. So that means that by deed or by HOA, you are not allowed to build any additional units on your property. Mm. So no ADUs, right? ADUs, the accessory dwelling units, you know, you can build a little cottage house that you can use for rental income, are something that the state really focused on for years, trying to make sure that towns allowed those ADUs to be built, sort of help just adding unit by unit. But what we've seen are towns like where I live in Jericho. You're legally not allowed to do it. My HOA that I'm in, and I'm in an HOA because we have a shared well and a shared septic, says no additional units can be built. And there are whole neighborhoods where when they were built, they had deed restrictions that said no additional units can be built. So these areas that have been said by the town, by the state, this is where we want housing. The deeper dive says, well, it's actually illegal to build there. So you can say that's where we want it, but we're not going to allow it. So there are still a lot of these layers that we have to dig into and figure out, all right, how do we legally walk back some of these restrictions that have been put in place that are really about exclusion more than anything?
1: So hopefully that gets better, and we definitely need housing. But I want to jump over to Act 181. Pitchforks and torches showed up in Montpelier.
0: Yeah.
1: There was rural unrest.
0: Rural rising. You know, I think we've been part of the stakeholder groups that have been working for years. And, you know, you can go back and watch some of the YouTube videos where I'm, you know, sitting and saying, why are we making maps? That's not what the legislation does not say make maps. It says ask these questions of the communities, figure out how you're going to answer these. And we're skipping that whole process. And I think people rightly recognized that was an incredibly important part of the process, that community input to say, you know, we want fresh water. We don't want houses built somewhere that is going to lead to erosion down the stream. But people have the right to use their land, and land use regulations that are being done in a way that really devalue land or make it incredibly challenging to put up that house or to expand your homestead or sell part of it so that you can retire are overly burdensome. And I think ultimately the thought was this process has become so broken. The trust of Vermonters is so far gone. There is no trying to save it. And that's why the repeal came out and a community-driven process was put in place. And hopefully they're working with the right organizations to really have those community conversations.
1: The majority of 181 repealed, right?
0: Yeah, the road rule. So this is if you're building a road over 2,000 feet or a driveway over 800 feet that you would have to go through Act 250. And then the Tier 3, which would be a more restrictive area of land use. And, you know, I think what was when they did the Tier 3 mapping, which again was not was not supposed to be done, the things that were mapped were just, you know, really unreasonable. And people rightly reacted to those maps to say, you're taking areas that are right along the road where you said this is where we want you to build, and you're saying now that's where you can't build.
1: Yep.
0: It was pretty awful.
1: So we have a couple minutes left. As a state leader, if you've got the pulpit and you're talking to everybody, it's the Megan Sullivan moment. What would be your greatest hope right now for maybe the next session?
0: I think, you know, going into the next session, it's really looking at if Vermont is ranked 51st in economic competitiveness and economic momentum, right? So not where we are now, but where we're expected to go. It is dead last. And, you know, out of 50 states, we're 51st because we're behind Washington, D.C. as well. And I think that has to be a wake-up call to say our momentum, the state that we're leaving our children is expected to be pretty dire. It has to be a wake-up call to say, what are we going to do to change that momentum? How do we become more economically competitive? That means, you know, what are we doing to make it easier to run a business, to raise a family, and look at how other states have done it, right? We don't always have to reinvent the wheel. R&D can also mean rip off and duplicate. How do we do see those states that are doing well and be not be afraid to really take those examples, even when there are states that we historically, you know, have a bit of northern arrogance about, sort of put that bias aside and say, all right, what are we going to do to become competitive, to change that momentum?
1: Why wouldn't we, right?
0: Yeah, this is the time. I hope, you know, everyone is asking that of the candidates who are running, whether they're incumbents or new. What are you planning to do to change our economic momentum from 51st in the nation so that we can leave a state better off for our children?
1: I didn't know that data, but that is quite disturbing.
0: It's a rough one.
1: But hey, we're on the upward trail. We definitely can improve.
0: Yes, we can. That's right. That means there's opportunity and hope.
1: We love opportunity and hope. We hope that you have a very good, restful summer.
0: Thank you.
1: So you can come back. I hear you're doing a little traveling, and that'll be great.
0: Yeah.
1: Family.
0: Family time is always great, and then we'll be, you know, getting out and meeting with our members. So if you've got a business and you want the Chamber team to come talk to you about the things that you're excited about or worried about, we're happy to do that. Just reach out.
1: Awesome. Megan Sullivan, the Vice President of Government Affairs with the Vermont Chamber. Thanks for being with me again.
0: Thanks for having me, Brad.
1: Great to have you. Coming up is Susan Sweetser. We're going to talk about her daughter, Jenny, who tragically died from suicide, and PTSD raffle that supporting Jenny's legacy. This is Brad Ferland, Vermont Viewpoint, here at WDEV in Waterbury, Vermont.
5: That's our news. I'm Rich Thomason in Washington. President Trump has been trying to get Israel and Iran to stop shooting at each other, but so far the pleas have fallen on deaf ears. Israel's been blasting Iran-backed Hezbollah in Lebanon, and Iran has been firing missiles at Israel. A half dozen people hurt in knifings at New York City's Penn Station. It happened last evening. A suspect is being held by the NYPD. Two suspects being sought in a mass shooting at a busy street festival in Toledo, Ohio yesterday. 12 people injured. All are stable now and said to be improving. Police say the gunmen may have been aiming at each other. The search for victims goes on in the southern Philippines. It's where a powerful earthquake has killed at least 32 people with hundreds more injured. On Wall Street, the Dow futures 126 points higher. NASDAQ futures are up 387 points. More details at srnnews.com.
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17: 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On the next Travels with Charlie, we'll talk with Lisa Di Natale of VICA and Melissa Mazza from Sam Mazza's Farm Stand Bakery and Greenhouses in Colchester. Travels with Charlie is brought to you by Casella Waste Systems, Milne Travel, and Myers Wood Fired. I'll see you on my travels Monday at 1 right here on WDEV.
1: 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Happy Monday to you, listeners, and thank you for listening. 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And my next guest, I'm really happy on short notice. She's coming back on the radio with me, Susan Sweetser. Good morning.
18: Good morning, Brad.
1: For listeners, I messaged her like very recently to come on this morning. Last night I was on Facebook and I saw about this beautiful raffle that you're doing again for your daughter, Jenny, and wanted to make sure that we promote it here and people can be part of it.
18: Well, thank you so much for doing that. I really, really appreciate it. You know, we lost Jenny to combat-induced PTSD suicide during the height of the pandemic. So it's been 5.5 years. Still feels like it was yesterday. And for anybody who is listening, who has, especially anyone who has lost a child, it's something you never get over. But my other daughters also tell me it's something they will never get over. They miss their sister. So we had started a scholarship fund for veterans who are trying to get their advanced degree in psychology, psychiatry, social work, and any kind of a field that would lead them to help other people with PTSD. And finally, we have gotten everything off the ground. It's a 501c3. Everything is set up. And we are going to be making our first scholarship awards on August 10th to two amazing veterans who are pursuing their master's in counseling and will both be working with people with PTSD. So I really couldn't think of two better people to be the first two recipients of the scholarship. So we're excited about that, but we want to keep it going. You know, it's... Jenny spent a lot of years getting her master's degree in social work and becoming a licensed clinical social worker and helping people with PTSD, just couldn't help herself. And there's not enough people who are like her, and we want to help those who are.
1: Well, it's fantastic, and I heard you say finally, because it's been just painstaking work, I think, to put this together. But also, I think you were on maybe around a year ago. I don't remember exactly. And the seeds were there, and you were working on it. But how exciting that you're now, promoting to people who are going to do the kind of work that your daughter did, and really the potential of saving lives. That's what I'm hearing.
18: Absolutely. In many respects, I think that Vinny had a hand in sending these folks to us.
1: No doubt about that. And I have my next guest, Bob DeGree, is coming on. He has a book called The Planted Seed, A Book of Hope, and really does talk about how the sort of the afterlife still connects with us. And I certainly feel that, having lost a dad to suicide, watching the sort of the signals from beyond are quite amazing and remarkable if you're open to them.
18: Yep, they sure are. Oh, they sure are. I used to keep a running list of certain things. Now I just had to stop keeping the list because there's so much there. And you do just need to be open to it.
1: Yeah. Did Jenny have, I know my brother's wife who passed from cancer, butterflies seem to arrive in his life at certain times that represent what she loved. Were there things with Jenny like that?
18: It's been hummingbirds and bald eagles.
1: Wow.
18: it's been really amazing.
1: Yeah, I love that. Jenny was doing, she was at UVM and actually accomplished a degree in counseling and was doing counseling. So really this is continuing where her heart was too in so many ways. And tell me about your candidates who are getting the scholarship and why you were attracted to them to receive the scholarship money.
18: Well, first, Jenny started at UVM, but she ended up graduating from the University of Missouri in Kansas City.
1: Mm.
18: And one of her two mentors who was there at Kansas City, Dr. Lee, was formerly a professor at UVM. And that's how they first connected. Let me tell you, we decided because we're a little group. It's just me and Jenny's dad, Jenny's two little sisters, and Jenny's best friend, and some amazing volunteers and friends who have helped along the way. But we reached out. We figured to start. We've raised a little over $100,000.
1: Wow.
18: And so we had decided we were going to just put that in a CD, take the interest off of that.

0: share of what I have accumulated that would have gone to Jenny is going to go to the scholarship fund. And Jean's doing the same thing, that will be there to build the base even more so that this can continue after we're gone.
1: Mm.
0: And we decided that we were at least at first and at least for now until we figure things out and we get, you know, really, really figure out how to do fundraising, because I'm still working full time. So I do this nights and weekends. And same thing with Jenny's sisters. They too are working full time and they're doing this nights and weekends, and Jenny's best friend nights and weekends. So we decided to, for right now, just focus on the three schools that Jenny attended, UVM, St. Mike's, and UMKC in Kansas City. And the first two applicants came to us. We were going to do one award for each school. And this past 6 months, we didn't get anyone to apply from St. Mike's or UVM. And we had, which, I mean, it doesn't surprise me. It's a pretty narrow scholarship. You got to be pursuing an advanced degree. And we decided on an advanced degree because the GI Bill covers a lot for undergrads, but not as much once you've got your bachelor's and you're trying to get a master's or an MD or a PhD. So that's why we focused on advanced degrees. And you have to be wanting to pursue a career that's going to help people with PTSD. And that's whether it's counseling, whether it's research, whatever it might be that will help people with PTSD. So we had two applicants from UMKC, and so we were just going to give one award. And honestly, this was even before we interviewed them, we read their applications, and we were unanimous in, wow, I'm kind of blown away. And then when we did a Zoom interview with each one of them, with the five members of the board, and then we were totally blown away. And it was just such a no-brainer to say, well, we didn't have any applicants this time from UVM and from St. Mike's. Let's just do two awards for UMKC for both of these folks. And that's what we did. We're excited about it. Like, you know, we did have a little bit of pushback on the fact that, at least initially, this was our scholarship was focused on female veterans, and because of the different emphasis on DEI now, schools like UVM and UMKC, I'm sure St. Mike's too, they're a little concerned about trying to promote a scholarship that could be deemed to be discriminatory because it focused on female veterans.
1: Mm-hmm.
0: So we just decided, well, the heck with it, we'll just change the name. And so we have it focused on veterans, no gender defined.
1: Yeah.
0: And we got that accomplished. And now I do expect that when we do this again next year, we will have applicants from St. Mike's and from UVM as well as UMKC.
1: It's so amazing. It probably doesn't feel like it, but everything we are hearing from you is you really got there finally, right? And that must feel good. And it's ongoing, but you to give two qualified people 5,000, it's just amazing.
0: Oh, we're so excited. I cannot wait for our press release when it comes out. I'm going to fly to Kansas City. We're going to do the award at the Kauffman Foundation. They've got a large campus next to UMKC. And since UMKC was kind of pushy about the fact that this was a scholarship for female veterans, and even though we since changed the name, I just needed to get everything in place. And the Kauffman Foundation has been so gracious about providing us with a space to do the awards. They're right next to UMKC, so it works perfectly. and I'm going to get to

0: meet both of these people in person. And I could not be more excited about it because I know Jimmy's proud.
1: Totally. We are talking with Susan Sweetser, a scholarship, Jinny'sScholarship.org. We'll talk about that a little bit after the break, how you can get involved in a raffle with some great prizes. I got tickets last night. I was excited to join in, and you can too, listeners. And we'll talk a little bit more, Susan, about PTSD, and it's PTSD month and how important it is to recognize that. So this is Brad Ferlin, Vermont Viewpoint, here at WDEV in Waterbury, Vermont.
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1: Good morning. Welcome back. This is Brad Ferlin, your host of Vermont Viewpoint here at WDEV in Waterbury, Vermont. We're talking with Susan Sweetser. Susan lost her daughter, Jinny, to post-traumatic stress disorder suicide. And June is PTSD Awareness Month. And so, Susan, the scholarship has all of these really beautiful ways of helping these graduates become counselors for people to help them. But also we want to just talk about the bigger picture, too, that just awareness of PTSD is so important societally because it maybe hasn't gotten the attention that it needs to. And we have, currently, we have a lot of Vermonters who are overseas serving and will be coming back. It goes traditionally way back when I was a little kid, when people are coming back from Vietnam and really not being addressed in a good way. Can you talk a little bit about PTSD and what we can be looking for and how we can help better for awareness?
0: I can. I'm by far no expert. But I can't tell you that it affects so many people. Certainly people who have seen combat, but not only people who have seen combat. It affects first responders. It affects people who are victims of violent crime. It affects people who have witnessed and experienced trauma. And it is just so invasive in our society. I know the challenge for Ginny, and she used to tell me this. She didn't initially apply for any VA benefits because she felt that what she was experiencing was not something that should be worthy of a VA benefit.
1: Hmm.
0: She said that, you know, this is something I have to fix in myself. This isn't like, you know, I lost a limb. And it took us some time to help her to understand that what she was experiencing was as much of a disability as a physical disability. And at the time, I mean, I'm told the VA is better. I don't know that, but she really had to fight for her benefits. And then they, you know, the VA would just do things that would make your eyes roll. Like they assigned her case at one point to somebody who had never met her before to review the file, and that person reduced her VA disability rating. And it was, that just threw her for a loop.
1: Mm.
0: And she wasn't going to appeal it. Her dad and I helped her to appeal it. Ended up having to go to Washington to appear before a VA board. All I could think of was, what is wrong with the VA? At least we were able to get Ginny to Washington, but how many of our soldiers don't have the wherewithal, whether it's financial or emotional, to do that? And she thankfully, she got her benefits restored after that hearing. But had she lost the appeal at that point, the next avenue of redress would have been through the federal court system. And at that point, she would have lost her anonymity. It would have been a public court fight.
1: Yeah.
0: And they don't, you know, they would have named her. And she said, I'm not going any further than this. If I lose, then I lose.
1: Yeah.
0: Yeah.
1: So you talk about something so important. First of all, the humble nature of Ginny, and that oftentimes we see people try to figure this all out themselves. And it's so complicated. And it's so, I see it in recovery all the time, that people just try to figure it out themselves. But once they start sharing, the world opens up in a much brighter way for them, whether it's just in counseling or otherwise, self-help groups, that kind of thing. So it's also, would it be an awareness to sort of like when you ask somebody how they're doing and they go, fine, but you're not hearing fine. Pursuing those discussions in a kind way are important.
0: Yeah, and just trying to get somebody to open up, or to get them in a place where they are comfortable in opening up, hard.
1: Yeah.
0: And I can't even begin to tell you that we just don't have enough good therapists to help people, and we need more. You know, last month was, May was Mental Health Awareness Month, and Ginny's little sister, Katie, had done a series on TikTok about Ginny, and she called it, she ended each one of them with the Ginny Challenge about, you know, in honor of my sister and Mental Health Awareness Month, do something kind for somebody else and do something kind for yourself. Because no matter what you think, the world is a better place with you in it.
1: for sure. So let's promote. You have a raffle coming. Last night, it was easy, $50 I put into the raffle. I'm eligible now for all sorts of prizes. How can our listeners get online right now and contribute to this great cause and to the raffle?
0: If you just go to ginnysscholarship.org, so it's G-I-N-N-Y-S, then S-C-H-O-L-A-R-S-H-I-P.org. So there's two S's in the middle. No, there's not an apostrophe. I know it's not grammatically correct, but that's how URLs work. So it's ginnysscholarship.org. And when you come to the homepage, you'll see the raffle right at the top. We have a beautiful vintage Vermont quilt that Jean's first cousin, twice removed, had made over 50 years ago. Never been used. It's so very beautiful. Mm-hmm. And we had planned on giving that to Ginny. And now we put it into the raffle. We have a sweetser basket that Jean made. We have an oil painting that my brother-in-law did. And then we have some items from the IGY6 store. And then last night I got a message from a lovely woman down in Manchester, Christina, and she's donating a dozen Hayden Row candles from her candle business. And then I got a message, this was last night too, from a place in St. Albans called Cheeky Cheeses, and they want to donate a basket of smoked cheeses too.
1: Awesome.
0: So yeah, I'm so excited about that. Yeah.
1: We're running out of time. I do want to mention one thing. I went to the cemetery in Randolph after the wreaths had been laid. I was late by an hour and a half, so no one was there. But it was the most beautiful sight, honoring veterans. And it's just so powerful to see. I want to thank you so much, Susan, for coming on this morning last minute and promoting and honoring your daughter, Ginny. And listeners, the raffle's out there, ginnysscholarship.org. Thanks, Susan, for being with me, and we'll look forward. Maybe we can talk with your recipients.
0: Thank you so very much. I really appreciate it, Brad.
1: You're welcome. 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
8: Breaking news this hour from Town Hall. Armit Thomason. Hold your fire, President Trump's appeal to Israel and Iran. Iran's military now says it will halt offensive operations, and the president is urging America's ally Israel to turn the other cheek.
9: President Trump is concerned that any Israeli retaliation could derail ongoing negotiations between the U.S. and Iran. An American official, quoted by Axios News, said Mr. Trump had told Benjamin Netanyahu to hold off because, in his words, we are close to doing something good in terms of a deal. The conversation was calmer than an angry phone call last week between the two leaders. President Trump told the Financial Times that Mr. Netanyahu would have to accept any deal the U.S. secures with Iran because he won't have any choice. He said of the Israeli Prime Minister, I call the shots, he doesn't call the shots.
8: That's BBC's Sarah Smith. Tonight, the president plans to be on hand for Game 3 of the NBA Finals at New York's Madison Square Garden. At nearby Penn Station, six people suffered stab wounds last night. A suspect is being held by police. In Toledo, the hunt for two shooting suspects goes on.
10: At least 12 people were shot at an Ohio street festival. Authorities say a shooting near the busy Old West End Festival in Ohio happened Saturday. It's an annual gathering of live music and home tours in a historic district.
11: We had some unfortunate incident happen here in Toledo.
10: Deputy Police Chief Joe Hefferman says it appears that at least two people fired weapons.
11: I think they were probably shooting at each other.
10: At least a dozen were hit by bullets.
11: Two of them critical.
10: Police are still searching for suspects with nobody yet in custody.
11: We're processing the scene. We have some evidence, and we're following up on some leads.
10: Audio courtesy of WTOL. I'm Haya Pinjwani.
8: End of this morning's opening bell on Wall Street. The Dow futures up 116 points. NASDAQ futures ahead 448. More on these stories, townhall.com.
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8: China's leader goes next door.
13: Chinese President Xi Jinping has arrived in Pyongyang in his first visit to North Korea in 7 years. The trip's likely meant to reassert China's unique influence over North Korea in return for providing economic and political benefits. She's expected to hold a summit with North Korean leader Kim Jong-un, but mostly so foreign experts predict the meeting would have big ramifications on bilateral ties and beyond, as both leaders seek to restore their traditional cooperation in the face of separate confrontations with the US. China has long been North Korea's economic lifeline and main diplomatic backer. I'm Charles de Lesma.
8: Powerful 7.8 magnitude earthquake has rocked the southern Philippines. At least 32 people were killed, most of those deaths occurring in a landslide. Today's quake causing buildings to collapse and also triggered small tsunamis. News and analysis, townhall.com. Well, regardless of what President Trump tries to do, seems there's always a court challenge waiting in the wings.
14: A federal lawsuit seeks to halt the upcoming UFC fight card on the White House South Lawn, time for President Donald Trump's 80th birthday and part of the celebration of the nation's 250th anniversary. The filing Saturday by the Public Integrity Project on behalf of two Virginia residents contends the Trump administration's authorization of the June 14th event violated National Park Service regulations prohibiting sporting events on federal park lands. It also says Congress did not consent to the towering arch overlooking the event space. The White House says the lawsuit is baseless. I'm Geffen Coolball.
8: Denny Hamlin has prevailed at Michigan International Speedway, earning his second consecutive NASCAR Cup Series victory from the pole position. More on these stories, townhall.com.
15: On June 13th, the Colchester Historical Society, in partnership with VICA, the Vermont Italian Cultural Association, will dedicate a historic marker honoring the legacy and contributions of Italian immigrants to the farming community. On the next Travels with Charlie, we'll talk with Lisa Di Natale of VICA and Melissa Mazza from Sam Mazza's Farm Stand Bakery and Greenhouses in Colchester. Travels with Charlie is brought to you by Casella Waste Systems, Milne Travel, and Myers Wood Fired. I'll see you on my travels Monday at 1 right here on WDEV.
1: Good morning. Welcome back. This is Brad Furley, your host of Vermont Viewpoint here at WDEV in Waterbury, Vermont. Happy Monday to you, listeners. We can't do radio without you, and we appreciate you. Had a nice morning so far talking with Megan Sullivan, who was Vermont Chamber, getting a little bit of a recap of all things Montpelier, and you know, still more to do. We've got some challenges in Vermont, and the chamber helps us with those. And then talking with Susan Sweetser about her daughter Jenny, heartbreaking beyond belief, and. Yet Susan and Ginny's dad and Susan's daughters are taking a really horrific event in their life and making a difference in other people's lives, saving lives. And you can participate in a raffle that they're doing to honor Ginny. And there's some, it helps with scholarship money that supports graduates who are trying to do counseling themselves, who are also veterans. And PTSD Awareness Month is very big. And the more we know about that, the more we can help people. And it segues perfectly into my next guest, who has a new book out, almost. it's coming. Bob DeGree, welcome to the studio.
16: Well, thank you, Brad. This is quite an honor to be here. And I listen to you every morning, or every Monday morning, and this is really cool. And I've known you for a few years now. This is a really nice confluence of all those things.
1: Well, for many years, and we're going to talk about your book in a bit, but I like to wander around with my guests a little bit before then, but I promise you we'll talk about The Planted Seed, A Book of Hope, by Bob DeGree, and as I was reading, and also just you and I talking, we have some commonality. I was as a young kid, I was a Colchester boy, and Colchester, you certainly know it well.
16: Yeah, I grew up there. I was born in 1964, and my folks had the home on the corner of East Road and Main Street in Colchester for 60 years, and when my dad passed, it was sold, but you know, for a long time, everybody knew that was the DeGree house. Sat on the corner across the street from what older people would know as the Quality Superette, which was a little grocery store.
1: Yeah.
16: Yeah.
1: Yeah, totally. And Colchester is big, right? It's all over the place geographically.
16: It is, but it is small, too. You know, there's... It's just amazing to me how many people that know and that I know that I get to talk to every day, and it's big, but it's small.
1: So we'll go down memory lane, and I don't want to bore the listeners, but there's a place called Sadie's Snack Bar that was there when we were kids, and it had all the usual snack bar food, except it had one little extra thing that we as kids loved, and that was cotton candy.
16: Oh, yeah. If you read the book, you'll kind of understand that we were a family of minimal means. And Sadie's was just far enough away to where it was a long ways back then.
1: Yeah.
16: So unless you could ride your bike to it, bicycle, I should say, you thought it was like a million miles away.
1: Yeah.
16: So the village was really kind of our home, our circle. And every once in a while we would get the bonus of being able to go to Sadie's. And my memory of Sadie's is probably not the best one to share, but when I was... One of the things that they did sell at Sadie's, which I thought was really strange looking back on it now, was beer.
1: Mm.
16: Before I turned 18, I actually bought beer at Sadie's, which was not a good thing.
1: So I don't have a memory of beer at Sadie's, but it sounds like a marketing ploy to bring the adults, to bring the kids, to get the cotton candy.
16: I agree.
1: And then, of course, Broad Acres was roller skating and all those things of the past, so we don't see too much of it anymore. But the village of Colchester... certainly the church, the library, it was its own little community on one little road.
16: Right. There were three churches within a quarter of a mile of each other.
1: Yeah.
16: And that was, I think that created community within each one of the churches, but also created, with the library as well, a place to meet up. And I think sometimes in small towns, that's missing these days, those places where people can congregate and talk about life and good times, bad times, and laugh.
1: And Colchester was so big, there was Catholic Church two Catholic churches, right?
16: No, it is now. There's a Catholic church in the village and a Catholic church in the bay.
1: Yeah, yeah. And was there always in the village?
16: Yeah, as long as I was baptized there, okay. So as long as I can remember.
1: Yeah.
16: But it wasn't. It actually, the Lady of Grace Church was a spinoff of the St. Pius Church in Essex.
1: Okay, got it. So what was Catholicism to you as a kid?
16: Unnecessary, I hate to use the word, unnecessary evil. We had to go.
1: Yeah.
16: When we were little kids, all six of us would dress up every Sunday and march down the sidewalk, or there wasn't a sidewalk when we first started going, but eventually there was one, and we would go and have, be at Mass. And my mother's rule to everybody was, you have to go to church until you're 18. Mm. Once you're 18, if you decide that you don't believe, you get to move on. And I don't believe there was one of us that didn't choose to move on. But during those years of going to church, there were certain things that my parents did. And the one that's most memorable was if you went to church and you got home, all six of us kids, my dad would go across the street to the Quality Superette and pick up a dozen donuts, fresh donuts, that were actually made at the Quality Bake Shop in Essex.
1: Yeah.
16: And that was our bribe to go to church every Sunday.
1: Yep.
16: So it's interesting from there, that point of going to church because we had to where this book took me. Seems to be quite a distance between.
1: So why was Catholicism so important to your mother? What were the values she had for it?
16: I think from the time that she was born, my grandparents were good Catholics. And I say that my grandmother was a good Catholic. My grandfather felt like God could hear his prayers just as well from the three-legged stool that he milked the cows with, or on, than he could in a wooden pew in Essex or Colchester.
1: Yep.
16: So he would go to church on holidays and special occasions, but my grandmother went every Sunday. Every holiday, every special day. So it was kind of embedded into my mother. But she had a belief that was, my mother had a belief that was unwavering. It was, I tell people all the time, you know, it's as she entered the later stages of her life, it was amazing that she not only knew she was going to heaven, but she knew what color the wallpaper of the room that she was staying in was going to be. Mm. That's how much faith she had. And it was awe-inspiring. You know, it's just, how can somebody believe that much? When my belief, and actually parts of my family's belief went in and out. And I remember I tell people all the time this, my sisters and brothers and I would always have discussions about the reality of faith and belief and, you know, all the way to, was Jesus an alien? You know, just abstract arguments and conversations that haven't happened in a home of six kids. And after I had the experience that I talk about in the book, I remember telling my sisters, I can't have that argument anymore.
1: Mm.
16: I just know.
1: We are talking with Bob DeGree. He has a new book that's coming out. The release is June 15th, where you can get it in every bookstore in the world, I'm told. But locally in Vermont, like right here in Waterbury, The Planted Seed, A Book of Hope, a story about Bob and the relationship with his mom, which we're hearing about. We're going to take a short break, and when we're back, we'll talk more about the book and the journey. This is Brad Ferland, Vermont Viewpoint, here at WDEV in Waterbury, Vermont.
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1: This is Brad Perlin, your host of Vermont Viewpoint here at WPEV in Waterbury, Vermont. I had a sumac burning weekend with a permit from the St. Albans Town Fire Department. I'm an old Boy Scout, and I like big fires. So it was a labor of love to clear them out and have the blaze. As a matter of fact, I took our Norwegian elk hounds out this morning. This is Saturday I burned. I take them out in the backyard, and I can see this little billow of smoke coming from a mound still, because the ashes underneath were probably still quite lively. So we're talking with Bob DeGree. He's got a new book coming out on June 15th. It's called The Planted Seed, A Book of Hope. So neither of us are spring chickens, Bob. You got a book now. But there's a journey to get to a book. Did at some point, you know, 10 years ago or something, was there this little glimmer of thinking there's a book in me, or what? How did that occur?
2: Well, if I get through this without crying, I'll be lucky. Let's start with, I've always enjoyed writing short stories. That's kind of my preferred genre to write. So I write short stories even now, probably 12 to 15 a week. And every Friday I post them on YouTube. Under Bob DeGree's audio stories. But the story about this book is when my mom passes, 3 years after she passes, she comes to me and she says, you know, this message that I gave you that was supposed to be the salve to heal the pain of our family. Because at that, after my mom died, she knew that there were going to be multiple people passing away. And with my mom's family, 13 kids, my dad's 6, that's a lot of aunts and uncles that can go, and they did every 45 days or so. So 3 years after she passed, she came to me and she said, so with this message that I gave you, we'd be selfish if we just kept it to our family. So we need to get it to as many people as possible. And I said, I agree. And then she said, you need to write a book. And I said, no. I said, I'm a short story writer. I don't write books. Mm-hmm. At the time, my brother Ken DeGree, who's a historical author, published, was alive. And I said to my spirit mother, I said, you know, Ken's a published book author. Why don't you have him do it? And she looked at me and she said, nope, this is your book to write. And at that point, I felt like I didn't have a choice. And it was really tough because her and I's connection was so powerful that I didn't want to let her down either. So I said, Mom, can I write it before I die? And she said, that would be enough. So, I committed to that and I wrote one chapter. Then 10, 11 years later, I have a friend who moves into town, or she was in town, she moved to California. She's a published author with Simon & Schuster. She's an incredible writer named Jennifer Gennari. And she moves into a house on Porter's Point Road, way down by the water. And,
1: yeah.
2: And she has a dishwasher problem. And she calls me to fix it. So I go, and as I fix it, I ask her if she could read this chapter and if it would be, if she could give me her unvarnished opinion. You know, I really wanted to know if it was no good. I wanted to know it was no good. If she said, don't quit your appliance job, I wouldn't. So anyways, I sent it to her, and a week later I got a note back from her saying, you have me hooked. I want to know what happens next. Mm. And that kind of was the birth of the book.
1: So that my listeners don't think you're crazier than a loon, you said communication 3 years after your mom passed. Mm-hmm. How does that occur?
2: Oh, my God. If you read the book, you'll find that it happened, like, constantly from the time that 2 months from the day that she passed to the hour I had a dream, and it had nothing to do with her, and it had nothing to do with me. It was like an action movie, like a Liam Neeson type movie, action, you know, detailed. And, you know, most dreams don't, aren't detailed. They're just your subconscious making sense of random thoughts. And in this case, it was perfect. There was a perfect line of a story. So I said, "Well, I got to wake up. I got to write this down because this is this will make a short story or something.
1: Yeah,
2: maybe a song or something." And I grabbed my iPad that sat on my side table. I wrote down 8 lines. I went to the bathroom. I grabbed a glass of water, and it came back. And those 8 lines turned into a message from my mom. Mm-hmm.
1: So it's an openness to the universe, right?
2: Certainly.
1: And you have a lot of hats, like a lot of my guests do. And one of your hats is you get to fix appliances and save people's days and lives. When you come through the door and their dishwasher finally works, they're so happy. But that's a universe thing, too. You go to Porter's Point. It's a publisher person. They read something. I mean, how does that not happen other than universe divine?
2: Oh, my God. I can't even tell you how many universe divines I've experienced, especially in the last year, because my publisher and I decided that it was probably a good idea to create a groundswell of support or interest in the book before it was published. So January, I took off from Colchester, Vermont, and I drove to California, talking to anybody and everybody who I could along the way. Mm. And some amazing things happened, and energy and connective tissue and things that would have never happened. And by the time I got to California, I stayed for some time with my sister-in-law who was my brother who had passed away a few years before. And I got to her door and I said, "You know, there's something pushing this book, and it isn't me." So.
1: Yeah. We're going to go to the phone lines, and I think this is a familiar name. Guy from Berlin's joining us. Good morning, Guy.
0: Yes, it is the ever so familiar Guy from Berlin. Thank you, Brad, for the call. And I just jumped on this because I'm heading into a certain studio in Waterbury right now. I just talk about divine messages. I just got off the phone with a guy who said, "You know that song, 'You Are So Beautiful, You Are So Beautiful to Me,' you know, that Joe Cocker sings?"
1: Mm-hmm. Yes, and thank you. I appreciate that. Oh, you don't mean me, though.
0: No, well, but the connection here is, is that Duke Preston wrote that song, actually, and he wrote it for his mother. Mm-hmm. It has sort of a romance song and everything, and in a way it is, but it's for his mom. And I do think wherever love is most present, the spirit moves. And obviously with that song you wrote about your mom and Billy Preston. So,
2: well, you obviously knew my mom, Guy.
0: Could be, yeah.
2: The guy and my brother Kenny were bestest of friends at a point in their life.
1: Okay.
0: Wow, you know, I loved the music that came out of your family, and just great stuff. Keep up the great work.
2: Thank you, brother.
1: Thanks for the call, Guy, and we'll see you in the studio pretty soon. We are talking with Bob DeGree. He has a new beautiful book out called The Planted Seed, a book of hope. It's going to be available on June 15th. We're going to talk more about it and more about his journey after this. I'm very interested in, you know, being open to the universe is not, doesn't always happen with people. So we want to talk about that a little bit, and then how they can find your book, and also how the other degrees of your life fit into where you got to with this. And also we want to go way, way back to being born, because that's important too, of how you established a relationship with your mother early on that was maybe unique to you and her. So we'll be back with Bob DeGree, The Planted Seed, A Book of Hope. If you want to join the conversation, give us a call, 802-244-1777. If you have these connections with the universe or with a loved one, we want to hear about it. And if we get to the point of crying, we'll do it together. We have a saying at the Blue Moon Farm, if you cry on the inside, you should cry on the outside. This is Brad Ferland, Vermont Viewpoint, here at WDEV in Waterbury, Vermont.

0: News. I'm Rich Thomason in Washington. Israel and Iran have been exchanging fire, raising fears that the tenuous ceasefire could completely unravel. Anxious to make a deal that would end the hostilities, President Trump is urging both sides to hold their fire. Israel has been striking Iranian proxy Hezbollah in Lebanon, while Iran has been firing into Israel, although now the Iranian military says it's through attacking Israel, at least for the time being. The NYPD holding a suspect in a series of stabbings at New York's Penn Station last night. A half dozen people were injured. Security is being stepped up ahead of President Trump's planned visit to Madison Square Garden, directly above Penn Station, for tonight's Game 3 of the NBA Finals. Police in Toledo, Ohio, searching for suspects following a weekend mass shooting at a crowded street festival. A dozen people were injured. More details at srnnews.com.
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8: Good morning. Welcome back. This is Brad Ferlin, your host of Vermont Viewpoint here at WDEV in Waterbury. Happy Monday to you all. It's great driving down on Mondays, coming to Waterbury where my grandparents lived for decades. My grandfather, a psychiatrist at the state hospital from the late 20s to the 60s. They lived right on the hospital grounds, and I spent a lot of my youth here in Waterbury at their house, getting all my clothes from Luce's store, and just have real fond memories of this town. And so I'm so grateful to be part of WDEV and being able to do Vermont Viewpoint, and also to talk with guests who Bring a message. We're talking today about a book with Bob DeGree that he's written, The Planted Seed. It's coming out June 15th. Love and kindness is part of the mantra of today. But I want to go back in time. Before you were born, you decided you didn't like the accommodations, and you got out a month early.
9: I was born a month premature, and I was born with jaundice, which in that era, 1964, they just threw the baby in an incubator and rolled them off. So my mom, who was having to heal from some complications from the birth, we didn't have that mother baby moment, that bonding moment that ties us all to our mothers.
8: Yeah.
9: Until later. And when we did, it created what I consider a supernatural tether that carried us throughout our lives. And then when she got sick and as she got older, we shared many moments of clarity with each other and faith. And then when she passed, that supernatural tether became even stronger and allowed us to step into each other's moment as she traveled her afterlife until she came to her final destination. But I don't believe any of that happens without what happened first. You know, the missing, the longing, the feeling of being alone, that I can't remember because I was a baby, but then finally seeing the eyes of my mother was amazing. She was the one person in my life that I always could depend on, that she believed that I would be something special.
8: Mm-hmm.
9: There's one line she told me when she was having her heart attack, which is one of the stories in the book. She was laying in her bed and I was holding her hand, and she said, "Bobby, I want you to become the man I always knew that you would be." Which, if you think about that, it's a pretty open thing. It doesn't really give me a description of what I'm supposed to be.
8: Mm-hmm.
9: But as I live my life, I think back on that often. Like when there's a choice to be made, I go, "What am I supposed to, what's the man I'm supposed to be that my mother saw that I didn't?"
8: There's another part to that that we need to explore. Your mother's having a heart attack, and rather than saying, "I'm having a heart attack," she's saying, "Bobby, I'm still taking care of you, and I want you to do this." Where did her giving qualities come from that she was so, you know, out?
9: I believe that she was born to be who she was and the messenger that she is. I think all of this was predestined for her. She was just, she checked every box. And of course, I think we would all probably say that about our own mothers, but Gladys DeGree was unique. That's all I can say. But there is one part in the book that just made me tear up that your question reminded me of. When she had her heart attack, I lived across the street, and my dad called me and said, "Your mother's having a heart attack." And I just called the ambulance. So I threw on a pair of shoes and I ran across the street, and as I ran up to the bedroom where they were putting her in the contraption to bring her downstairs, and all she could keep saying to me over and over again is, "Help me, Bobby, help me." And I felt helpless because there was nothing I could do.
8: Yeah.
9: To the person who had always been there for me, and I couldn't heal her or help her pain. You know, it was just, and it continued. We got to the hospital, and I arrived later, and she was in a hospital bed with all sorts of tubes in her, and my father wasn't there. He was having a consultation with the doctors, and she looked at me and she said, "Help me, Bobby, help me." And Yeah, the most helpless I've ever felt in my life for the person who cared for me more than anybody else in my life had ever done.
10: So she was a farm girl, right?
9: Mm-hmm.
10: And do you know much about early life? Farm life can be really challenging, and food on the table can be challenging, and paying a grain bill can be challenging. What do you know about her as early on in terms of her attitude about life?
9: Well, she was very, as I say in the book, she knew the line between right and wrong, and she wasn't often pushed towards the wrong side of that line.

0: And for instance, when we were kids and there were, we all wanted Levi jeans. I think you probably remember those days when Levi jeans were like the coolest and they were like $20. But when you asked my mom, can I get a pair of Levi jeans? She would say, no, because they cost $120. Mm-hmm. And I would say, well, how do you get to $120? She'd say, what I have to do for one, I have to do for all.
1: Yeah.
0: So if you want Levi jeans, you go get a job.
1: Yeah. Yep. So hence the work ethic starts.
0: Mm-hmm.
1: So one of 13 in old Vermont farm families, that means the kids are raising the kids eventually, right?
0: Yes, absolutely. And their hands on the farm.
1: Yeah. And where was she in the order?
0: She was smack dab in the middle.
1: Okay.
0: Yeah.
1: Yeah. So was she a lost child in the middle? Or?
0: No. She had a leadership quality that all my aunts and uncles seemed to be drawn to.
1: Okay.

0: So I, when you were in church as a little kid, what were you putting into the basket for a coin? Do you remember? For me, it was a nickel.
1: Yeah. I think the thing that amazes me most about this whole experience is it got to a point where I was more concerned when I was a kid with the time that I was wasting at church that I could have been playing ball or having fun with my friends or anything like that.
0: Yeah.
1: All the way to when my mom got sick and she asked me to be my dad's wingman at church because she no longer could go there because of a fear of catching something because her immunity was down.
0: Yeah.
1: Without knowing it, she knew it. Without me knowing it, it reintroduced me to my faith.
0: Yeah.
1: And reintroduced me to a messenger that I could actually respect and believe in.
0: Yeah. The if you know Colchester, you know the name Hazlett because they had a pretty prominent business there. And Bill Hazlett was this remarkable engineer who took the business from his dad and the kids took it over from him. And he also, for a brief period of time, owned the shop in Burlington, where watches were sold, right? And he brought my brother and my sister and I, this, I'm trying to make this a short story. He brought us each, the TikTok shop is what it was. Yep. He brought us watches that people had left, and mine was a little gray Timex watch. And here I am 5 years old with a little gray Timex watch, sitting in church, watching the big hand slowly go around in an hour.
1: Yeah, absolutely.
0: With Latin mass going on, and, you know, I'm dreaming about the donuts from Mazza's after and reading the funnies. So,
1: similar.
0: It was all part of our early world. We're going to take a short break. We'll be back with Bob DeGree. He's got this terrific new book coming out, Planted Seed, A Book of Hope, a very special relationship between a mother and a son, and really an awakening as well to things beyond that really we like to hope about, and when you bear witness to it, it gives it something very special. This is Brad Ferlin, Vermont Viewpoint, here at WDEV in Waterbury, Vermont.
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1: Good morning and welcome back. This is Brad Ferlin, your host of Vermont Viewpoint here at WDEV on a chilly Monday, but warming up, I think, quite a bit today, and skies will be blue, we hope. We're talking with Bob DeGree. He has a new book out called The Planted Seed. I say out. It'll be in the bookstores June 15th. You can pre-order it, though, online and at any bookstore. We love Bridgeside Books here, and then also Phoenix Books is promoting you, and
2: correct,
1: and you're having an opening with them, I think.
2: Yes, on the 23rd.
1: On the 23rd of June. So this, what I've been hearing over the hour is in your journey, you closed some doors a little bit on the universe and then opened them, or they opened. And there's a story in the book about meeting somebody. Can you tell us a little bit about that?
2: Yeah, I think the society that we live in closes those doors. I think they're meant to be open, but we all kind of can judge other people, and people tend to close those doors rather than be judged, in which I did. So one day I went and saw a Larry Bird statue, which was at the Vermont National Bank on the corner of College in St. Paul Street, big old bank.
1: Yep.
2: And they had a wooden carving of the Larry Bird statue like the year after he retired. And I wanted to go see that, being a big Larry Bird fan. So I went. There was probably 75 people in the lobby of the bank. There was the statue that was covered with a veil, and a video playing his greatest basketball hits. And we were all mesmerized. The sheet came off of Larry Bird, and then it seemed like time froze. And then when it unfroze, there were only two people in that lobby. Myself and a young woman who was from Boston, who came up, originally from Burlington, came to Boston for this unveiling. And we were standing side by side. It wasn't like we were standing 25 feet away from it, side by side. And we spent the day together talking about the spirit world and the connective tissue that we all have, and that she said that I carried a strong ability to connect with the other side of the veil, and I didn't know what she was talking about. I was completely naive to it, but it was interesting because that whole day we spent talking without a filter. You know how you meet somebody new and you kind of are careful exactly what you say, you want to make the best impression, but there was none of that. It was like we were supposed to meet, we were supposed to share those moments and connect me back to what I had always had and open that door back up permanently.
1: So what does that mean to you and to our listeners to have a relationship with the universe and even a strong belief? And like for you, it sounds like it's 100% that our loved ones are out there and they're still with us.
2: Oh, absolutely. They're... Gosh, without that moment of opening my door permanently, I don't believe the experience with my mother in heaven would have had the same impact that it did. This is what it comes down to. There is something after this. I've been there. I've seen it. I've experienced it, and when I say I've experienced it, I can tell you right now, it's your best day on Earth times a million, and it doesn't even scratch the surface. Mm-hmm. It's the most amazing existence that's possible, and it's for eternity. So sometimes we get so wrapped up in what we do here, our work, our mortgage, our car payments, or this or that or the other thing, we forget that it's just a blip on the screen. And everybody that has love in their soul, you reunite with for eternity. Man, that's where the party is. I'm sorry. This by comparison, I don't mean anything negative about Earth, because it's a blessing to have, we'll have lived for 30 to 50 or 80 or 150 years, or whatever it is we live.
1: Yeah.
2: It's a blessing. But let me tell you, what's next is love beyond comprehension.
1: So, Bob, there was a point where you had concern about where your mother landed, that she had not ascended the way you hoped, and that was your feeling, but tell us about that.
2: Well, you always wonder. What we were taught at catechism is that if you didn't die of natural causes or beyond your control, it was considered suicide, and that you were going to hell. For me, I wanted to make sure that my mother, the person who I was connected with, ended up in the right place. So she died of, realistically, a morphine overdose, which is what most people die of when they're in palliative care of cancer. And my brother and I would go to all of these wakes of my aunts and uncles, and we'd always end up in a corner of a funeral home wondering if Mom made it to heaven.
1: So
2: I had a conversation with God. I said, you know, you get walked down that same sidewalk that I'd walked down to church every day or every Sunday when I was a kid, and I said, you got to tell me more. I need to know more.
1: Yeah. So we don't want to be a total book spoiler, but get the book and you'll hear more of that.
2: Yes,
1: right?
2: Correct. Yeah.
1: I want to go to the phone lines, though, and welcome Mary from Randolph Center. Good morning, Mary.
3: Good morning, Brad. Good morning, Bob. This is so interesting. As a 70, almost 72-year-old person born and raised in the Catholic Church and still a practicing, you know, I enjoy going to church. And but this whole, I lost my husband 13 years ago, and I had gone to a neighbor, a local medium, and she didn't know anything about me. A friend had referred me, but all of a sudden during we had, you know, been there a little bit, and she started laughing hysterically. And she said, Mary, she said, I don't know why. She said, but they are holding up, they're showing me clown shoes. Well, I started laughing too, actually through my tears, because my dear friend from second grade on now through my life still called my husband Clowny. Our whole ever since she met him, our Christmas cards were Mr. and Mrs. Clowny Chappelle, our birthday cards, hey, how's Clowny? So I knew no one else would know this.
2: Right.
3: So I know he's here. Also, I've been reading Father Richard Rohr. He's a Franciscan priest. I was raised through, you know, Franciscans who are lovely. But he has explained in such beautiful ways that, you know, we in this universe of God or whoever you want to call it, there is so much waiting for us, and what we were taught mostly is not true. There's, you know, he doesn't even think there's a hell. We're all going to a beautiful place and all in good time. So thanks for the call.
2: Thank you.
1: That was beautiful, Mary, and I love the Clowny, and no one could know that, right? So it's so perfect. Thank you for calling in. We only have a couple minutes, Bob. The book, The Planted Seed, people can find on June 15th at bookstores everywhere and online.
2: Mm-hmm.
1: What's your closing message for people? What is important for you to convey?
2: Love. Love is important. We sometimes take for granted kindness and love. And I think the message of the book is let's spend a moment of our existence lifting people up rather than tearing people down. Saying a kind word, saying something to somebody who might be struggling. Maybe you can inspire them to see the light. And this book is a seed. It's exactly what you would think the name means. My mom planted a seed in me a long time ago, and it took a long time for it to flower. And now I am asked to plant seeds, not cover it with dirt, not water it, not put some sunshine on it, but I'm been asked to plant seeds of hope so that people someday, some might say, oh my God, I get it.
4: Yep. Not a bad way to have a legacy.
2: Thank you.
4: I want to thank you for being with me this morning. The Planted Seed, A Book of Hope by Robert DeGree, who we call Bob. Good luck with the book, and we look forward to hearing more about it as it gets out and people read it.
2: Thank you so much, Brett. I appreciate you.
4: Thank you. Coming up, Guy Page, and then Charlie Papillo is doing Italian immigrants today. Dick Mazza from Mazza's Store comes to mind. We talked about Colchester quite a bit. And you're going to have a book signing?
2: I'm having a book signing at Mazza's Store on the 19th of June.
4: Awesome. How wonderful. This is Brad Ferland, Vermont Viewpoint, here at WDEV in Waterbury, Vermont. Thank you, listeners. 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
1: Breaking news this hour from Town Hall. I'm Rich Thomason. Israel and Iran have exchanged more fire, raising fears that the delicate ceasefire could completely unravel, although now the Iranian military is saying we're all done, at least for the time being.
2: Iran's joint command said Monday it was halting its offensive operations after Israel and Iran exchanged fire in their first attack since the U.S. struck a ceasefire with Iran 2 months ago. The military says that if Israel or its supporters carry out any further, quote, aggression and hostile acts, including in southern Lebanon, then, quote, much more severe and crushing measures than before will follow. In a post on X, Israel's education minister says schools across Israel remain closed for a second day due to the attacks. I'm Bernie Bennett.
1: Anxious to make a deal that would end the fighting, President Trump has urged both sides to hold their fire. Israel has been striking Iranian proxy Hezbollah in Lebanon, while Iran has been firing into Israel. The NYPD holding a suspect in a series of stabbings at New York's Penn Station last night. Half dozen people injured. Security is being tightened ahead of President Trump's planned visit to Madison Square Garden, which is above Penn Station, for tonight's Game 3 of the NBA Finals. Police in Toledo, Ohio, searching for suspects following a weekend mass shooting at a crowded street festival.
3: 12 people were struck with bullets. That's what we have right now. Two of them critical. We're processing the scene. We do have some evidence, and we're following up on some leads.
1: Toledo's Deputy Police Chief Joe Hefferman. Magnitude 7.8 earthquake has rocked the southern Philippines, killing at least 32 people, most of the deaths blamed on an earthquake-induced landslide. More than 200 people injured. On Wall Street, the Dow is up 170 points, the Nasdaq trading 212 points higher. More on these stories at townhall.com.
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1: Nigeria's government orders a crackdown on a powerful terrorist group.
5: The Nigerian army said that it freed 360 people abducted by Boko Haram in southern Borno. That's in the northeastern part of the country. The operation, according to the army statement, was conducted in the Mandara Mountains, which form a part of the militant group's stronghold. It resulted in the release of several people, including children, who had been abducted across different communities in Borno. Statement said two infants died during their prolonged captivity. Audio courtesy of the Nigerian army. I'm Haya Pinjwani.
1: Chinese President Xi has arrived in Pyongyang. It's his first visit to North Korea in 7 years. The trip is likely meant to reassert China's influence over North Korea, which has been moving closer to Russia in recent years. Xi's two-day visit starts today, expected to hold a summit with North Korean dictator Kim Jong-un. News and analysis, townhall.com. Could work requirements lift more public aid recipients out of poverty? There's a new study that takes a closer look at that question.
6: Research by Casey Mulligan, an economist with the Department of Health and Human Services, finds adding work requirements to Medicaid could lift between 1.6 and nearly 3 million people out of poverty. The study says families could see incomes rise by more than $12,000 as more recipients enter the workforce. Supporters argue work rules encourage self-sufficiency and stronger labor participation. Ken Lorman reporting.
1: Apple is expected to unveil new artificial intelligence features at its annual developers conference, which gets underway later today. It is the final Worldwide Developers Conference. It will feature Tim Cook as CEO. He'll be turning over the CEO reins to John Ternus, that in September. More on these stories at townhall.com.
7: To a birthday party. 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
9: On June 13th, the Colchester Historical Society, in partnership with VICA, the Vermont Italian Cultural Association, will dedicate a historic marker honoring the legacy and contributions of Italian immigrants to the farming community. 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Travels with Charlie is brought to you by Casella Waste Systems, Milne Travel, and Myers Wood Fired. I'll see you on my travels Monday at 1 right here on WDEV.
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13: Well, I just feel like breaking out and singing, oh, what a beautiful morning, because boy, is it beautiful out there. And frankly, what in the world am I doing in a little studio, a little 8x8 studio? Because it's just such a beautiful day out there. And if you're inside, what are you doing inside too? Come on, get outside. It's gorgeous out there. Yeah, well, anyway, thanks, Lee. Appreciate that. I do know why I'm here, because I have a terrific guest today. We have Renee McGinnis of the Vermont Family Alliance with us. Renee, how you doing?
14: Good morning, Guy. Yeah, I feel the same way. Bring your radio outside if you're listening.
13: That's right. So, Renee, before we get into talking about Prop 4 and there's some real question marks sliding over to red flags about this that pretty much anyone, sort of regardless of your political persuasion or whatever, some real questions about this constitutional amendment that will be on the November ballot this year, along with all the elections. But before we do that, tell me a little bit just about yourself, about how you came to Vermont. That's assuming that you weren't born here, and perhaps you were, and where you live, and a little bit about the Vermont Family Alliance.
14: Oh, sure. Yeah. I've moved to Vermont in 93. I worked in the fashion and technical footwear industry. I came from Western Michigan, worked for Wolverine Worldwide, and my former boss there came to Vermont to work for Merrell Footwear here in Vermont. And he asked me if I wanted to come out and help him out. And I worked in product development and sourcing for Merrell Footwear. Liked it here, loved it here. It was only going to be a temporary position, and decided to stay, and met my husband at work, and we got married, and we're living happily ever after right now. So that's what brought me to Vermont. We raised one daughter together, and I think what helped, I've had a lot of lessons along the way, personal lessons, in how government works, the Public Utility Commission, healthcare, just through personal experience, trying to navigate these entities and processes and standards of care, et cetera. I've learned a lot along the way, and trying to remember what the red flag was. Our daughter went to, our local central school, elementary school, until about, she attended through fourth grade. I had an issue with some of the things that they were teaching in health class. Related to sex ed and drugs. And was questioning that curriculum. And the principal said to me, at one point I was questioning a specific issue in the curriculum that I said there seems to be an error here, and the health ed teacher was upset about that, and the principal told me that I just needed to leave things up to the experts.
15: Parents love to hear that.
14: And I responded, I think parents are the experts of their own children. We started homeschooling.
15: And the die was
14: cast.
15: The next
14: year. Yes, we started homeschooling and homeschooled her through high school, which is 4.0, all the way through college. She's a hard worker and adult now out on her own. So we've successfully, emptied the nest. She's launched her into the world. She's doing really well. And
15: you know, Renee, the question we were always asked in our 2 or 3 years of homeschooling was, what about the socialization? Do they not grow emotionally and socially because they're not in a school's setting? What was your experience with that?
14: No, I think that's the opposite of that. I think separating human beings by age is very unnatural, and that there's a much more natural dynamic to having multiple ages involved in your child's life, or just as a culture, as a society. You know, we shouldn't be divided up according to our age, and especially at the younger ages, you know, junior high, like you're talking Lord of the Flies kind of situation, you know, whenever going through their puberty and what have you, there's a lot going on there. And to throw all of those hormones and confusion into one location. I mean, I went to a junior high that was just had seventh and eighth grade in it. And it was, two of the perhaps worst years of my life. You know, I don't think everyone experiences that way. Anyway, I think it's unnatural to, and quite frankly, just, you know, every family dynamic is different. But with homeschooling, it was just so much more relaxed.
15: Right.
14: So much more relaxed.
15: And clearly, she did fine academically as well.
14: She did do fine. She was pretty driven. She put the tasks that she hated the most up front and get those out of the way.
15: That's not a bad life skill. Folks, if you want to call in, you want to weigh in on any of this, your own homeschooling experiences, what you think about what we're talking about, we do welcome your call, 802-244-1777. That number is 802-244-1777. And we're speaking with Renee McGinnis, who is the legislative affairs person for the Vermont Family Alliance. She came by it honestly when her fourth grader, they found out they were teaching some stuff about drugs and health ed that really weren't very healthy at all. And she was told, well, just leave it to the experts. And so thus began a long career of standing up for parents, standing up for families. Well, good for you in that.
14: Yeah, I'm motivated by, even more recently, even though our daughter has grown, I'm motivated by the fact that people are being lied to, and they're being hurt by those lies. So I think we need to deal in objective reality. And I certainly don't mean to, for my previous comments, to poo-poo public education. You know, I think we all have the teachers that we remember the most that influenced us the most. I certainly have those. They really made a huge impact on my life.
15: Sure.
14: Yeah, and you can find those inside public schools, independent schools, mentors through homeschools. There's all different ways to accomplish that.
15: Right. Okay. So you have been very vocal. And folks, again, the phone number, 802-244-1777. You have been very vocal about this upcoming Proposal 4, which is a, I'm not sure exactly what you'd call it. Perhaps you can read it to us. But it's something that passed through the legislature, two legislatures in a row. And now, this November, will be on the general election ballot for people to decide up or down. Is this something that, is this a constitutional amendment that they want to see happen? They, do they want a Vermont constitution changed to read thusly? And could you first maybe just read it to us and tell us a little bit about it?
14: Sure, yeah, I can read the language that's going to appear on the ballot. So this would be a separate article under Chapter 1. It would be Article 23 if it's passed by the majority of the voters. And it reads, this is what will appear on the ballot in November, that the people are guaranteed equal protection under the law. The state shall not deny equal treatment under the law on account of a person's race, ethnicity, sex, religion, disability, sexual orientation, gender identity, gender expression, or national origin. Nothing in this article shall be interpreted or applied to prevent the adoption or implementation of measures intended to provide equality of treatment and opportunity for members of groups that have historically been subject to discrimination. So it's three sentences.
15: Groups that have been historically subject to discrimination. That's a rather broad. I wonder who they're talking about there and really what they're talking about.
14: Yeah, well, it seems to be focused on the groups listed there, yeah. And so this automatically, it clashes against Article 1, really. You know, where each individual is has unalienable rights under our U.S. Constitution and Article 1, Chapter 1 of the Vermont Constitution. That should pretty much cover everybody.
15: Yeah.
14: Yeah.
15: I'm reading a biography of Thomas Jefferson right now by Willard Sherm Randall, who's a UVM history professor. And he said that Jefferson was definitely, boy, was he ever all about the equal rights and the equality of opportunity. To the point of far more, I mean, the whole idea of public education was just this sort of fantasy back then. And he said, no, actually, we ought to pay to have every child sent to school for at least 3 years.
14: Yeah.
15: And people are like, what? What? That's crazy. Yeah. And I said, no, I think it would actually be a good idea. But he was not picking out, it was literally for everyone.
14: It yes.
15: For equality and of opportunity. And he did recognize that some, I don't know, you might say people groups seemed to do better than others, and there were differences in many ways. And he wasn't trying to level up the playing field by sort of an artificial, well, you seem to be struggling in this area, therefore the government is going to intervene, and in fact, we're going to pay reparations because the last 300 years you've been discriminated against. He wasn't about that. He was just saying, look, let's just make a level playing field for everyone here, and people rise or fall on their own merits.
14: Yeah, I would agree with that. And my understanding is, yeah, with Jefferson, was a basic education for all. Everyone needs to be literate and understand their rights and protections under right. They at least need to be literate. So basic, you know, reading, writing, arithmetic.
15: Exactly.
14: But he also advocated for advanced education based upon merit. So the ones who excelled, right, they would continue to go to school more. And then it was only like the academic minded that should go to the upper, you know, like university and what have you.
15: You said it exactly.
14: Yeah.
15: I was just reading that this morning. We had every school got to send one kid to the next level. The smartest kid was sent to the next level.
14: Mm-hmm.
15: And then after that, the real meritocracy got to be sent on to the college. And it was all paid for by the government, but it was not it was not universal. It was more based on sort of a meritocracy.
14: Yeah. But just the basics. I agree with the basics. Which just everyone should. Yeah, we should give everyone the opportunity to be literate and. Yeah.
15: Right. Well, why don't you tell us a little bit about? There's something. There's a real concern here. It mentions no discrimination regardless of nation of origin. And I'm thinking, that sort of sounds like illegal immigrants to me. And we're having this Supreme Court case coming up this summer. Tell me more about the interplay of that, what's going on.
14: Yeah, so national origin, how is that defined? And certainly the Senate and House Judiciary Committee meetings that I sat in when they were reviewing Prop 4, I didn't hear that question come up. Like, how do you define national origin?
15: Really?
14: Yeah, Representative Zachary Harvey questioned the definitions of gender identity and gender expression, and whether or not those could be, you know, how do you define those constitutionally? In Vermont Statute, there is a definition of gender identity, but it's circular. They actually use the word, you know, gender identity itself in the statute to define gender identity. So it's not an adequate definition. But I did not hear during discussions anyone ask how is national origin defined under this proposed constitutional amendment.
15: Wow.
14: Yeah. maybe there was, and I missed it. That could very well be, but I don't think so. Generally, no. They bring in, you know, witnesses that are favorable to the amendment. If you're opposed to it, it's not always, you know, it's not appreciated if you have something negative to say.
15: The very first thing I picked up on. And it was definitely after all of the, you know, gender identity and all that stuff. Mm-hmm. No, but before then was the national origin. And they're saying, really? So essentially all the rights of citizenship, which I think would include voting and government services and education and housing, et cetera, et cetera, et cetera. If you're living within the boundaries of the state of Vermont and regardless of where you're from, you would be as entitled to as a resident, as a citizen of the state of Vermont. I mean, that seems to me that's the plain reading of that. And I just thought, wow. I mean, what would that mean for us?
14: Yeah. Yeah, exactly. That's the question, because we've already seen movement. Well, we have at least three municipalities that I know of, right? That have non-citizen voting, and the legislature was very, so they have to go to the legislature to ask for so they can get permission to
15: which they did.
14: Change their charter, which they did. So we have had a legislature that's very friendly to non-citizens voting in municipalities. In those kinds of elections at municipal level. If Proposition 4 were to pass, is that a signal to the legislature? Would there be a constitutional requirement under national origin that all municipalities need to open up their voting to non-U.S. citizens? Or would the legislature be compelled under Prop 4 to pass, to change the voting laws, the statutes on the books right now, which statewide elections is just for U.S. citizens, correct?
15: That's right.
14: Would the legislature be compelled to change those laws allowing non-U.S. citizen voting in statewide elections? I don't know if that's a possibility.
15: They could certainly try. And I think the argument is that on all of the statewide elections, you also always have candidates for federal office. And that's the real fear, is that citizens, that people who aren't, because the federal constitution is quite clear that if you're going to vote for president, Congress, whatever, you have to be a citizen of the United States.
14: Yeah.
15: So let's say someone who's not a citizen of the United States, they're given a ballot, and sure, they vote for their local school board, but also on that same ballot is the race for Congress and maybe president and maybe Senate. And if they cast votes then, they can go to jail. And I would imagine the state could be culpable in some way as well.
14: Yes. Well, that just opens another whole can of worms about, you know, being a justice of the peace in my town, like checking the voter rolls. Yeah. And then you're going to have more pieces of paper, like more ballots for national. If it's a year where you're voting in a national election, you're going to have a separate.
15: You would think.
14: Yeah.
15: Yeah, that might be, I suppose, one way to do that is to have separate for that.
14: Yeah.
15: But even then, you know, with I'm a justice of the peace too, and we try to keep our voter rolls clean. But if someone is, they have an address for a while, but they're really not from the United States, I guess you can sort of establish some sort of local residency, I suppose. But boy, it just seems, I guess the part that bothers me the most is the understanding from our founders and from our government for the last 250 years has always been government of, for, and by the people, i.e. the citizens of this country.
14: Yes.
15: Not meant for literally anyone who can come here illegally and then suddenly, presto change-o, absolutely, vote in our election.
14: Yeah, well, we have the oath for becoming a citizen? You have to express your allegiance to the United States only.
15: Right.
14: And people who may have residency here or have green cards or whatever method that they're here by legally or illegally, they don't have that same level of commitment. They could have, right, you know, a divided allegiance.
15: Sure.
14: From the country that I already came from.
15: Sure.
14: Yeah.
15: And we already do see, there are definitely complaints about that. Certainly there are people who, for years, have been complaining that people with dual citizenship of Israel are, some have said, although I don't think I necessarily agree with it, have said that they are more loyal to Israel than to the United States. You have people from the Middle East, other countries in the Middle East who are more loyal to their, perhaps to their religion, to their people group, than to the United States. So, it seems to me that citizenship is having to become a citizen and to go through that process is sort of should be sort of a no-brainer, but obviously it isn't, and that this voting in elections is only one of the issues there. Aren't there also other services, other benefits of citizenship that Prop 4, if passed, would confer on people of all, regardless of national origin, et cetera, et cetera?
14: Yeah, we already seem to have those in place.
15: Yeah.
14: Right now, actually, some of those structures, either through nonprofits that hold hands with the government, you know, and agencies under the executive branch, you know, the DEI. We already have DEI in place in Vermont, quite
15: right.
14: Frankly, we do, even though the Attorney General says that we don't. We do.
15: Yeah.
14: And I think that came out with the article about the cannabis bill, really. Certain people get preferential treatment. They get waivers on their licensing fees, and they get, if they apply for a license to grow cannabis, they get preferential. They get moved to the top of the
15: right.
14: stack for review and licensing. So we already have, and that doesn't just apply to cannabis. It applies to these programs are in place for any kind of agriculture, housing, what have you. So they're already in place. And Prop 4 is really the legal framework to try to keep those in place.
15: Huh.
14: Yeah.
15: And doesn't it say something about reparations, too? So
14: it doesn't specifically,
15: back.
14: Yeah, use the word reparations.
15: It doesn't say reparative or something?
14: It says, well, here's the thing, is that with Proposition 4, you have a purpose section.
15: Right.
14: And what the legislature intends,
15: sure.
14: Which does not appear on the ballot. That's very important information that people need to have before they, before they vote on this.
15: Yeah. So if you could, we've got about 30 seconds left in the first half. If you could tell us a little bit about, you know what though, Renee?
14: Yeah.
15: Let's hold that to the second half of the show. Yeah. Was that discussion of our reparations sort of a part of all of this? And folks, we welcome your calls, 802-244-1777. We're speaking with Renee McGinnis, the Vermont Family Alliance, and we'll see you in a few minutes.
1: With SRN News, I'm Rich Thomason in Washington. Maybe the biggest challenge yet to the fragile Mideast ceasefire, Iran fired missiles at Israel, Israel fired back. President Trump has been trying to get both sides to quit the fighting and keep negotiating a permanent deal to end the hostilities. Oil prices that were on the rise in the midst of the flare-up have now fallen and $4.16 a gallon. That's AAA's national average for regular gas as of this morning. That is down 1 cent from yesterday. President Trump is planning to attend this evening's NBA Finals at New York's Madison Square Garden. As expected, security is being tightened, especially given last night's incident. Half a dozen people wounded in a knife attack just downstairs from the garden in Penn Station in New York. On Wall Street this morning, stock futures have been in positive territory so far. The Dow futures up 150 points. More details at srnnews.com.
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0: Okay, welcome back, everyone. I'm here with Renee McGinnis. My name is Guy Page. I'm the host here of Hot Off the Press on WDEV. If you want to read the hottest news in the Vermont Daily Chronicle, you can go to vermontdailychronicle.com and also the burlingtondailynews.net. That big fire that happened on Archibald Street in Burlington, we've got the coverage on that. In fact, I must say, my daughter, Imani Page, provided the photograph for that. She's actually a pretty decent on-the-street reporter when she wants to be. So that was pretty cool. I loved Brad Ferland's interview with Bobby Degree. The Degree family and I, we go way back. I was, as he said, I was best buds in middle school, which one of the things that, Renee, that made middle school bearable for me was my friendship with Kenny Degree, because he and I used to just talk baseball all the time, and that's all either of us ever cared about. Yes, some things never change, honey. One of my fond memories was his big brother, Mike, who, by the way, is the father of Dustin Degree, who's the communications person for Governor Phil Scott. Mike Degree hit a triple off me in Babe Ruth League. And there he is, feeling pretty proud of himself. And he's waving at his buddies on the bench. Hey, hey, look at me. I just hit a triple. And the kid was standing 3 feet off of third base. My third baseman looks at me, and I look at my third baseman. And he runs over to the base, and I whip a throw over, and we pick him off. Oh, it was the coolest moment, let me tell you. He was pretty embarrassed, but too bad. He should have been standing on third base. the other story I cannot help but tell, because it involves Bill Lee. You remember, Lee, that wonderful interview we had with Bill Lee, the spaceman, the Red Sox pitcher, coming in here. What a great time that was. And I told how Bill Lee once struck me out. That's right. I hit against Bill Lee. It was not in the major leagues. It was in a wiffle ball benefit for the Vermont American Cancer Society or something like that. And you got you paid $10 for 3 swings against Bill Lee. And I figured, this guy's thrown such soft stuff, I can hit him. But let me tell you, that guy knows how to pitch, because he's a lefty and I was a lefty. Every pitch would start into looking, oh, I can nail this, and then would just break away. And I whiffed all 3 times at Bill Lee. And the reason that comes up with the Degree family is the guy who organized that and the guy who let me know about it was Bobby's big brother, Reggie. It was Reggie Degree. So all of which is just, you know, has nothing really to do with the hot and the breaking news. But I think it's pretty cool anyway.
1: I do remember Bill Lee throwing out the first pitch. Ken Squire brought him to a race at Thunder Road.
0: Oh.
1: And he threw out the first pitch at a racetrack, which you would never do, but Ken would do.
0: Yeah.
1: And he brought in somebody that was supposed to catch the first pitch. and Bill was just flipping the ball in the air, but it would shoot. I mean, he just knew how to make a ball move in ways that were hard to hit. And every single time he threw out the first pitch, and they tried 3 different times, off the heel, off the top of the mitt. Guy could not even catch what the spaceman was throwing up there. So he was a legend. You know, I think he would have been a great pitching coach, but I think he kind of damaged his reputation along the way. But I would love to have taken a few pitching lessons from the spaceman.
0: You know, that is a good point. The guy knew pitching. Whether he would have the patience and the mentality to coach some young jock flamethrower into the finer points of the art, I don't know. Maybe. He might have. Anyway, that's cool. So the other thing reminded me when Bobby was saying between the break that the last time he saw me, he was walking down Spruce Mountain out there in Orange. You know, that very triangular-shaped mountain that you see when you're looking towards Plainfield, Orange, that sort of thing. And he was walking down. It was the middle of the winter, and Colette and I were walking up. And he noted that I was wearing my running shoes. which are not great winter shoes. So, Renee, when you mentioned that you worked for Merrill's, I was thinking, boy, if only I'd known that, I could have picked up some good Merrill's or something.
2: That's right. Know? Vibram outsole.
0: Great stuff. Yeah. And yeah, that was a really slip-slidey trip. But I encourage everyone to take a look at that book. You know, anyone who just really misses and loves their mom. Gladys Degree, I can tell you from firsthand experience, what a sweetheart. What a great mom she was. I used to hang out at their house a lot. Played a lot of backyard wiffle ball, actually, with Mike and Kenny and Bobby and Reggie. And actually, Bobby was just a little squirt back then. He's not so little now. He's pretty big. So, yes, but where were we? We were talking about reparations and the reparative language used in the purpose statement on this Prop 4. So I'm speaking here with Renee McGinnis of the Vermont Family Alliance. Our phone number, if you want to weigh in, is 802-244-1777. And we're talking about Prop 4, which is this sort of equal rights-ish amendment to the Constitution that will be before you in November. If you're voting in the general election, you're going to have an opportunity to vote on this. And it has a strong sort of reparative undertone to it. And Renee, could you tell us a little bit more about that?
2: Sure, Guy. Yeah. So the language that appears on the ballot, especially the first sentence, you know, it sounds good. You know, it sounds warm, fuzzy, equal rights for everyone, right? But the problem is people don't see the purpose section unless you're paying attention to what's going on in the State House kind of on a regular basis and know when these subjects come into the committees and who's dealing, which committee is dealing with it. Like, you really don't know what the purpose and intent of it is, except for just the general statement that this is about equal rights. It's an equal rights amendment. But in the purpose section, which does not appear on the ballot, purpose section, there's an A and a B, and in the purpose section B, I'll just read it. It says, quote, providing for equality of rights as a fundamental principle in the Constitution would serve as a foundation for protecting the rights and dignity of historically marginalized populations and addressing existing inequalities. This amendment would reassert the broad principles of personal liberty and equality reflected in the Constitution of the State of Vermont with authoritative force, longevity, and symbolic importance. So, I don't know, as if like Article 1, Chapter 1 of our Constitution isn't authoritative or doesn't have force or longevity or...
0: Right.
2: I don't know what symbolic importance means, and constitutional amendments shouldn't be symbolic, but...
0: Yeah,

0: So this is about, really, it's about equity. Huh. Yeah. I mean, our Constitution is based on equal rights, not equal things, but addressing inexisting equalities. I mean, if we already have laws on the books to, we already have robust anti-discrimination laws on the books in Vermont. Against any populations, right?
1: So why would one, what would the argument be, and I can think of one actually, but what would the argument be for needing a constitutional amendment guaranteeing that? Why do that? If the laws are already there, why do that?
0: I think the reasons given essentially in the Senate and House Judiciary, there are concerns about what's happening at the federal level.
1: Trump.
0: At the federal administration, okay, and the Supreme Court. You know, the a lot of the legislators who are pro Prop 4, they didn't like, some of them made actual statements about, I think even Senator Hashim wrote about it the first 2024, first time around. He made a statement, which is on the Lieutenant Governor's website. You can read what Senator Hashim said on the Senate floor about Prop 4 in 2024. They don't like the SCOTUS decision on Students for Fair Admissions versus Harvard and North Carolina.
1: Whoa, isn't that too bad for them? Because doesn't SCOTUS, Supreme Court of the United States, doesn't that kind of outweigh the Vermont Constitution?
0: They do. It's the supreme law of the land. Yeah. So in the Students for Fair Admissions versus Harvard, UNC, yeah. Oh, we have Sean Bradford?
1: I think it's a...
0: on the line? Or Rakefield? Brookfield. Sorry. On the line.
2: Yeah, Brookfield.
0: Brookfield. What's going on, John?
2: Yeah, regarding the last sentence of Article 23, nothing in this article shall be interpreted, yada yada. It seems like that was coerced in, and I feel like over the past month, I've got the sense from politicians that it's been, they were coerced into this, and I don't know. Were there senators or House reps that were, you know, I'm going to call you a racist if you don't put this in? That's the feeling I get. And I think we need to track this down. Like, who is doing this terrible thing to us? So that's the feeling I get. And I think I've heard it. I don't know. Maybe you said it, that there were certain politicians that were coerced into this thing. So. Yeah, I just want to know your thoughts on that.
0: So this passed in the first time around in 2024, has to go through two legislative sessions in the even years. And in 2024, we had the supermajority. Most of the Democrats were for this. They think that people are being discriminated against as we speak, and something needs to be done about it as soon as possible. It's backlash too against the federal administration and the decisions coming out of the Supreme Court. As far as being coerced, no, the Democrats are definitely all for this. Democrats and progressives, they support this constitutional amendment. Republicans, well, again, you know, most of them voted in favor of this. I think they're concerned, yes, that they will be called racist by their constituents and perhaps possibly lose their seats if they don't vote in favor for Proposition 4, when the general understanding is that this is about equal rights, and who wouldn't vote in favor of an equal rights amendment? So my greatest concern is that the people who are voting on this don't really understand what the intent is and what the consequences could be when it passes.
1: Yeah. Sean, I see a lot of people in the legislature, especially in the Republican side, who they ran on affordability. They ran on quality of life issues. And they really do not want to get brushed with the tar of racism.

0: and of being anti this or anti that. And so they're saying, well, you know, yeah, I've got some issues. Privately, they will tell you, I've got some issues about this, but if I vote against it, all they're going to be talking about is what a racist I am, and the good work that I'm doing on affordability and on taxes and on education and on energy policy, et cetera, could get wiped away. Now, I'm not sure I completely buy that argument. I think that you can make a really good case to say, here are my real problems with this, and if you think about it, you realize that there may be a better way to get to a fair and just society than by passing this amendment. Instead, why don't we do this? That at least is putting a best foot forward, but no, there's not really much interest in that.
1: Yeah. I think the response from the Republicans could have been that we support an equal rights amendment to the Vermont Constitution, but this ain't it because of the language. And their own expert witness to the Senate and House Judiciary Committees, Peter Teachout, you know, professor of law, Vermont Law School, told Senate Judiciary, you know, offered broader language similar to the 14th Amendment of the U.S. Constitution. And then he suggested that House and then Senate didn't pay attention. Senate Judiciary didn't pay attention. And then House Judiciary, Peter Teachout suggested that the House Judiciary go back to the Senate for a quick fix and add a clause because there's a finite list of groups here. Teachout said that, you know, if you list finite groups legally, that means you intend to exclude other groups. Take it back to the Senate for a quick fix. Add a phrase, you know, groups such as or whatever, you know, to expand it so it's not exclusive to the groups listed, but applies to everyone.
0: And then it seems to me that those Republicans who are running on affordability, they actually, if you think about it, this does have an affordability angle, and it's not a good one.
1: It does.
0: Because the wider you expand this of government-protected groups, the more you need to have an office for new Americans, and the more you need to have an office of racial equity, and the more you need to have a commission on women, et cetera, et cetera, et cetera. And these things, just the commissions and the staff, they cost a lot of money. That's all taxpayer money. And then their solutions, their proposed solutions, because basically all they do in these jobs is say, we think in representing the group that is representing a marginalized group, we propose this program be passed by the legislature for the state of Vermont. And those programs always have money attached to them.
1: Mm-hmm.
0: And so if you want to really grow out government, then by all means, make sure that state government is invested financially and legally and morally in providing absolute equity for every marginalized group. And you're going to have this huge octopus of a government that's very expensive and is trying, sometimes I think in a fumbling way, in a not too effective way, to provide equality.
1: Yeah. Or equity. Equity of things, really.
0: Right.
1: Yeah, there's a difference between equality of rights and equity of things. And
0: Aren't
1: the intent of our founders is equality of rights.
0: So if people want to find out more about Prop 4, Renee, is there any information on this on your website, or how do people find out more about this?
1: That's a good question. I think the best sources are the things that the articles and commentaries that have been published on Proposition 4 in Vermont Daily Chronicle is the best place to go right now.
0: Right.
1: That might change in the near future. There might be a more formal establishment to get the word out to people, and you know, I don't know what that might look like going forward, but for now, you know, Vermont Daily Chronicle really is the best source, I think. Yeah.
0: You know, and I think that's pathetic. You know, it really does sort of disturb me sometimes when people say, well, the only place I can read about this is on the Chronicle. And certainly as a newsman, I like the idea that I'm sort of an exclusive, when I say we are an exclusive source of news. But the fact is, hey, you media people who maybe are listening to this, get on the job here. You know, there's real news out there that a lot of people are interested in, and it's just not getting covered. And a really good example of this is last Friday, the story broke that one of Vermont's leading Republicans, a Senate chair, Senate Agricultural Chair Russ Ingalls, who came within a couple of votes of being named the chair of the Vermont Republican Party, and someone who's, you know, rumored to be a candidate for higher office someday, he announced that he is going to be starting, quote, the Vermont Party, and expressed some dissatisfaction with both Democrats and Republicans for not meeting the real needs of Vermont. And Thursday afternoon, my phone starts blowing up with our reporter, Sam Douglas, saying, hey, guy, Russ Ingalls is thinking about starting a separate party. I went, whoa, is that ever news? That's news. And so we worked really hard on getting a story out. And guess what? Guess what the rest of the Vermont media has said about this? Crickets. Nothing. And I'm thinking, just as a newsman, party schmarty, just as a newsman, this is a huge news story. And it's just being ignored. And I'm getting used to this idea that we go, holy cow, we've got a big news story, let's get it before anyone else does. And we get it, and then nobody cares. Oh, with the exception with that, the Newport Daily Express, a great daily paper up there in the Northeast Kingdom where Russ Ingalls, that's his district, they did a story on it. They were into it. But besides that, nothing. And do I just have a lousy nose for news? Or is, for some reason, is the rest of the media deciding, oh no, a major character in Vermont politics starting his own party just isn't quite as interesting as the fifth story on, I don't know, the same thing they've been reporting all along.
1: Yeah. Yeah, good point. Yeah. It is a sad and unfortunate and should be eye-opening to people, actually, that there isn't more investigative reporting. Things are framed in a certain way, and also, again, going back to Prop 4, there is a website promoting Prop 4, right? It doesn't give the pros and cons. It doesn't even have the language of the amendment on the website that you can read. Okay, it doesn't have the purpose section on there. There's actually no education on there. There's just, examples of why you should vote yes on it, and then you can, sign up to commit to vote yes on Prop 4.
0: If you're not a racist, you need to vote for this. Yeah, okay, thank you.
1: Yeah.
0: So, speaking of hot off the press and of news that for now anyway, you'll only read on the Vermont Daily Chronicle, just came across my news feed tomorrow on Vermont Viewpoint. Lee, I don't know if you knew this. I don't know if this is news to you or not, but Vermont GOP Chairman Paul Dame will join the weekly rotation of hosts on WDEV's Vermont Viewpoint from 9 a.m. to 11 a.m. The station has already given a platform to Vermont Democrat Chair Lachlan Francis, who I think, by the way, does a really good job with that. I love listening to his shows. And anyway, Paul Dame has been added to the weekly rotation for the foreseeable future. This is coming as a release from the Vermont Republican Party. And there's a quote. This is a great opportunity for Vermonters to listen in to the same station and hear different perspectives right from the top two party leaders directly, Dame says. There are a lot of misconceptions out there about Vermont's Republican Party. Having this weekly show will give me and my guests an opportunity to speak directly to listeners in a longer format that allows us to move beyond cheap soundbites or social media's slander and actually show the depth of thought that Vermont Republicans have on many of the challenges facing our state. So, you know, way to go, WDEV, and way to go, Paul Dame. See, this is what we're talking about when we want to have media balance. If you're going to have the GOP chair on, then the Democrat should have something too. And for that matter, you have David Zuckerman, who, if not actually an officer in the Vermont Progressive Party, well, he might as well be. He's kind of, in a lot of ways, the face of Vermont progressive politics, I would say. He's one of them. And he's got a show on Thursday. And then, Brad Ferland does Vermont Viewpoint on Monday, and his is more just sort of, you know, musical, social, cultural type stuff, which is wonderful. And then the AFP, Ross Conley, has the show on Wednesday. So it's a wonderful balance that WDEV is providing on Vermont Viewpoint. And it's just a really, really good job. Hey, Renee, I want to thank you so much for coming on the show today.
1: Thank you, Guy.
0: Explaining to us the vagaries of Prop 4. And folks, we'll be here tomorrow at 11:05. And until then, let your light so shine.

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1: Breaking news this hour from Town Hall, Amit Thomason. It may have been the biggest challenge yet to the fragile Mideast ceasefire. Iran fired missiles at Israel. Israel fired back.
2: Israel says it targeted sites in western and central Tehran. And in Iran itself, state media report blasts around the capital Tehran, Isfahan, Karaj, and elsewhere in the country. It remains unclear exactly what the damage is or if anyone was killed in these strikes.
1: Correspondent Jonathan Gambrell says that both sides now say they're through attacking each other, at least for the time being. President Trump had been trying to get both sides to quit the fighting. Oil prices, which were on the rise, have since fallen back. And $4.16 a gallon is today's AAA national average for regular gas. That's down 1 cent from yesterday. President Trump plans to attend this evening's NBA Finals at New York's Madison Square Garden. As expected, security is being tightened, especially given last night's incident just downstairs from the Garden.
3: Authorities say six people have been hurt in stabbings at New York's Penn Station, with the suspect in custody. The Sunday evening attack happened less than a day before thousands of fans are expected to descend on neighboring Madison Square Garden for Game 3 of the NBA Finals. A suspect was taken into custody after the attack, which unfolded in one of the nation's busiest transportation hubs. The city's fire department says paramedics found one victim with serious injuries, two with moderate injuries, and two with minor injuries. Another person whose condition was not immediately known was transported to a separate hospital. Authorities did not immediately release the suspect's identity or provide information about potential charges. I'm Haya Benjwani.
1: On Wall Street, stocks are higher. The Dow is up 239 points, while the NASDAQ is ahead 438 points, for a gain of well over 1.5%. More on these stories, townhall.com.
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1: The southern Philippines has been rocked by a powerful and deadly earthquake.
5: This was the scene at an elementary school when the earthquake struck at around 7:30 in the morning.
6: Lingkod lang, lingkod lang.
5: The children were outside at the time for their morning assembly. Video shows them being shaken from side to side as they crouch on the ground, their teachers urging them to stay down and keep calm. Elsewhere in General Santos City, several buildings collapsed, and the authorities issued tsunami warnings, ordering anyone near the coast to move to higher ground. Residents have been told to stay out of their homes until they've been checked and declared safe.
1: The BBC's Jonathan Head, a Philippine official, says at least 32 people were dead, mostly due to an earthquake-triggered landslide. Chinese President Xi has arrived in Pyongyang, his first visit to North Korea in 7 years. News and analysis, townhall.com. It was a French Open that was full of surprises. It wrapped up with the world's third-ranked men's player securing his first major.
7: Alexander Zverev is no longer one of the best players never to win a major and is finally a Grand Slam champion. In his four major finals, Zverev beat Flavio Cavoli 6-1, 4-6, 6-4, 6-7, 6-1 for the French Open men's title Sunday. It was a unique opportunity for Zverev without Yannick Sinner or Carlos Alcaraz across the net, and the third-ranked German took full advantage on the red clay of Roland Garros. The 14th-ranked Cavoli had had never been past a Grand Slam quarterfinal. Mira Andreeva earned her first major title in the women's final Saturday. I'm Gethin Coolball.
1: Denny Hamlin has won at Michigan International Speedway, earning his second consecutive NASCAR Cup Series victory from the pole position. More on these stories, townhall.com.
8: Outside the Waterbury studio, sunshine and 72 degrees. High's going to get up into the upper 70s this afternoon. Details on the forecast coming up. Red Sox fall in New York yesterday, and they're in Tampa for a three-game series that starts tonight. 5:40 p.m. pregame, 6:40 first pitch right here on your Red Sox station. Good afternoon, 12:05 on this Monday, June 8th. 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A fire broke out Saturday night in Burlington's Old North End. The fire started around 11:30 p.m. at a home on Archibald Street, initially in the back of the house before spreading. All occupants safely evacuated, and crews brought the fire under control by 1 a.m. Sunday. Fire officials have not disclosed the cause of the fire. 20-year-old Aiden Lemieux of Newport City has died from injuries suffered in a single-vehicle rollover crash on May 20th. The crash was on Salem Derby Road, crossing Vermont Route 105. The vehicle rolled several times. Lemieux was taken to the University of Vermont Medical Center, where he died Saturday. A 19-year-old passenger suffered serious but non-life-threatening injuries. Investigators reported clear weather conditions at the time of the crash. Vermont State Police are investigating. A new homeless shelter is opened in Montpelier, and an open house was held on Friday. After officially opening in April, the Turret House offers year-round housing and services for homeless people. Co-manager Rachel Muse gave tours of the 18-bed house that includes bunk beds in rooms that can fit six guests each. The shelter is funded and run by the nonprofit Good Samaritan Haven, which runs a handful of other shelters in the Barrie area. The Housing and Homelessness Alliance of Vermont counted more than 3,300 homeless Vermonters last year. That's about triple the number from 5 years ago. Muse said they expect more guests to come through as winter shelters close up for the season. Local news brought to you by Stowe Insurance on the Midday News Service on WDEV. Paving work will take place at Main Street in Warren today, from the Warren Post Office to 440 Main Street. Post office patrons are asked to use the municipal parking lot to access the post office during the paving operations. Motorists should expect traffic delays and intermittent disruptions throughout the day while work is going on. You're asked to allow extra time and use caution when traveling through the work zone. The 43rd annual Discover Burlington Jazz Fest concluded Sunday at Letty Arena in Burlington. The show included a performance by singer Alicia Hall Moran, who combined singing and ice skating in her show titled Cold-Blooded on Ice. She was accompanied by professional ice skaters and musicians. Attendees are invited to join a community skate following the performance. And Vermont State Police are seeking the public's help to identify a suspect in a burglary at Dwyer's State Line Beer and Wine in Pownall. The incident occurred Sunday morning between 12:45 and 1:45 a.m. Police say an unidentified white man, 30 to 40 years old, dressed entirely in dark clothing, forcibly entered the store and took multiple items. Authorities released images of the suspect and encourage anyone with information to contact the Shaftesbury Barracks or submit anonymous tips online. More local news later this hour on the Midday News Service on WDEV. 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
8: On the roads during the noon hour, visibility's good and the conditions are dry. There's a lot of construction sites that are active throughout the area, and you're encouraged to go slow through those work zones. 89's good from the northern border through the safety corridor. A little bit of traffic around the exit 16 area on U.S. Route 7, and also some construction-related delays on Route 2A in Essex Junction from about the Winooski River to the Industrial Avenue intersection. 89 moves through central Vermont without any major problems, and on down to White River Junction. All roads appear to be flowing freely at this time, with the exception of, again, the traffic resurfacing along Main Street in Warren Village near the post office and the Milton-Westford Road. They're also doing some road resurfacing this morning, and you are asked to be aware of the alternating lane closures in that area once again this morning. That is Milton-Westford Road with the intersection with Route 125. And you can call 244-1777 if you have some relevant travel information to pass along. I beg your pardon, that Westford-Milton Road single-lane closures are near the intersection of 128 and the Westford-Milton Road. Radio Vermont time is 12:11. International news is next.
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0: In international news, Israel and Iran traded fire today in their first attack since the U.S. agreed to a ceasefire with Iran 2 months ago. The Iranian military said hours later it was halting offensive strikes. And Israeli Prime Minister Benjamin Netanyahu warned that Israel would retaliate against further attacks. In a videotaped statement, Netanyahu implied that the current round of fighting was over, but he warned if Iran makes a mistake and returns to attacking us, we will respond with force. The 7.8 magnitude earthquake struck offshore at the Philippines. At least 35 people are reported dead, more than 200 injured in mostly ruined buildings, and sending a 1 meter tsunami onto nearby coasts. Several mostly low-rise buildings collapsed or suffered heavy damage in the hard-hit city of General Santos. Tsunami damage was reported in at least one southern coastal village. Smaller waves were measured in Indonesia and Palau and as far away as southern Japan. Ukrainian forces struck oil facilities in Russia and occupied Ukraine as part of their campaign aimed at making Moscow pay an economic cost for the war. Ukraine's President Volodymyr Zelensky confirmed that Roman Abramovich has acted as a go-between for messages between Ukraine and Russia. Zelensky said Abramovich brought the message that Russians want to understand what we are ready to do and had offered to take a reply to Putin. Meanwhile, the European Union foreign policy chief said a new proposed round of sanctions against Russia includes 80 listings targeting Russia's military-industrial complex, human rights violators, and propagandists. Meanwhile, Russia's defense ministry said its forces shot down 310 Ukrainian drones overnight into Monday, including over the Moscow region. And Russia targeted Ukraine with more than 150 drones. Ukrainian air forces say they shot down or suppressed all but 31 of them. A Palestinian man with Israeli citizenship went on a shooting rampage Sunday in several towns in central Israel, killing a reservist and wounding five other people before he was killed by police. The attack began with a shooting Sunday morning at a gas station near the town of Kokav Yair, located on the Israeli side of the boundary with the West Bank. Several other shootings were reported in two nearby Israeli towns close to the Israeli settlement of Salit. Police initially feared a series of coordinated attacks, but eventually determined a gunman and an accomplice who may have served as his driver were involved. The suspected accomplice was arrested later after he tried to stab police with a glass bottle. Police on the Greek island of Crete arrested a 37-year-old Palestinian man Sunday on suspicion of planning terrorist attacks and belonging to the militant group Hamas. Police said in a statement the man is under investigation for traveling abroad to undergo training. Searches in homes in Crete and the Greek capital of Athens turned up a number of mobile phones, a laptop, external hard drives, and bank cards. The suspect is an electrician who's been living in Crete for the past year. He had placed an online order for what police said were chemical agents that could be used in the manufacture of explosives. Police said the man's arrest is linked to the detention of four Palestinian men in Cyprus who are also being investigated on terrorism-related charges and belonging to a criminal organization. We'll take a look at national news after we get a weather update here on the stations of Radio Vermont, WDEV, FM, and AM. 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
1: On June 13th, the Colchester Historical Society, in partnership with VICA, the Vermont Italian Cultural Association, will dedicate a historic marker honoring the legacy and contributions of Italian immigrants to the farming community. On the next Travels with Charlie, we'll talk with Lisa Di Natale of VICA and Melissa Mazza from Sam Mazza's Farm Stand Bakery and Greenhouses in Colchester. 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I'll see you on my travels Monday at 1 right here on WDEV.
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3: This is meteorologist Alec Libby with an exclusive report for the stations of Radio Vermont. After a damp and cloudy weekend across Vermont, a Canadian high pressure slides in, bringing a much brighter and more comfortable start to the work week. Fog from earlier this morning has fully lifted, leaving beautifully sunny skies over Vermont, except for a few fair weather cumulus clouds developing over the spines of the Greens later today. With light winds and very dry, comfortable air in place, it will be a pleasant afternoon for any outdoor plans of yours, with temperatures much warmer than recent days. Highs will reach around 80 degrees in the Champlain Valley and Upper Valley, with upper 70s across the Greens and Northeast Kingdom. Tonight will be quiet and clear as high pressure remains overhead, allowing temperatures to cool efficiently into the overnight hours. This will allow for patchy fog to redevelop after midnight in the valleys across the state. Overnight lows will fall into the mid-50s in the Champlain Valley, around 50 across the Greens and the Upper Valley, and the upper 40s in the Northeast Kingdom. For Radio Vermont, this is meteorologist Alec Libby reporting from the Mount Washington Observatory.
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0: Federal arson trial starts today for the man accused of sparking last year's deadly Palisades fire in Los Angeles, California, as the area struggles to rebuild and the aftermath reverberates through the race for the Los Angeles mayor. 29-year-old Jonathan Rindernecht has pleaded not guilty to starting what became one of the most destructive wildfires in California history. Prosecutors say Rindernecht started a fire on January 1st of last year, and it burned undetected deep in root systems before flaring back up January 7th. The Palisades fire ultimately killed 12 people and destroyed thousands of homes as it incinerated hillside neighborhoods in Pacific Palisades and the city of Malibu. Rindernecht faces at least 5 years in prison if convicted. Lead defense attorney Steve Haney claims Rindernecht is being made as a scapegoat for the Los Angeles Fire Department's failure to fully extinguish the blaze on January 1st. Jury selection is expected to last several days. Opening statements will begin midweek, and the trial is likely to take about 2 weeks. Days after the California primary, Nithia Raman and Spencer Pratt are still waiting to see who makes the November runoff for Los Angeles mayor against incumbent Karen Bass. The race was still too early to call Sunday, but the vote tally showed Raymond moving into second place behind Bass for the first time since Tuesday when voting ended and the count began. Raymond is a progressive city council member and had been running in third, but ever since, with every update provided by election officials in Los Angeles since Tuesday, she has gained more votes than Pratt. Ballots in this race are mailed to every eligible voter, and they're counted if they're postmarked by Election Day and arrive at an election office within 7 days. Two more cases of the New World screwworm have been confirmed in Texas. The U.S. Department of Agriculture says demonstrating the difficulty of stopping the spread of a pest that could potentially devastate the nation's cattle industry. The screwworm is actually a fly that produces a larva that eats live flesh instead of dead material. Females lay their eggs in open wounds of any warm-blooded animal like cattle, but wildlife, pets, and occasionally even humans can be infested. The USDA said the new cases were found in a calf and a dog hundreds of miles apart in LaSalle and Andrews counties. That brings the total number of confirmed cases to 4. The screwworm was first discovered in a 3-week-old calf last week, and a second case was found only miles away, also in a young calf. Before it was eliminated in the U.S. in the 1960s, the fly was an annual warm-weather scourge of cattle ranchers. Lawyers for a young man who fatally stabbed a competitor at a Texas high school track meet called more witnesses today to try to support a claim of self-defense as a trial entered a second week. Carmelo Anthony is now 19 years old. He's charged with murder in the death of 17-year-old Austin Metcalf at a school stadium in Frisco, Texas in April of 2025. Prosecutors say the stabbing was an unprovoked attack related to a dispute over whether Anthony could be under the tent of Metcalf's team during a rainy track meet. Defense attorneys insist Anthony felt threatened and believed he needed to defend himself when physical contact was made. Metcalf's death drew wide attention, in part because of social media posts that amplified the case in racial terms, AP writes. Anthony is black. He attended Frisco Centennial High School, and Metcalf was white. He attended Frisco Memorial High School. Prosecutors rested their case Saturday in Collin County Court as jurors heard from several witnesses who were present at the track meet, including people who said Anthony was the aggressor at the tent and that he swiftly admitted to the stabbing. Apple's Worldwide Developers Conference is beginning today, the final event for CEO Tim Cook before leadership is transferred to John Ternus in September. The conference at Apple's Silicon Valley headquarters typically showcases software advancements. This year, analysts expect updates on new artificial intelligence capabilities, particularly regarding Siri. Tim Cook has led Apple for 15 years. He announced his retirement in April, and the conference is expected to draw thousands of developers from around the world. Five people were hospitalized after strong winds tore up tents in Morgantown, West Virginia, at the Super Regional NCAA baseball tournament Saturday. The incident occurred as fans were gathered near Kendrick Family Ballpark during a weather delay. West Virginia police confirmed the injuries and reported all affected were getting medical attention. West Virginia went on to win the game 17-1, advancing to the College World Series for the first time in its history. And a federal lawsuit has been filed to prevent a UFC fight scheduled June 14th on the White House South Lawn, marking President Donald Trump's 80th birthday and part of a celebration for the nation's 250th anniversary. The suit has been brought by the Public Integrity Project on behalf of two residents of Virginia who argue that the Trump administration's approval violates National Park Service regulations prohibiting sporting events on federal land and claims no congressional consent was given for the construction of related structures. The White House described the lawsuit as obstructionist and asserted that the event adheres to permitted uses of the South Lawn. Crews are constructing an octagonal cage for the event, which is expected to host thousands of spectators. Sports is next on the Midday News Service. It's 1226.
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0: In sports, Red Sox in action yesterday, finishing up their series in New York. They won Friday, rained out Saturday. On Sunday, tied going into the eighth inning.
1: It's the pitch to Chisholm, is skied deep to right field. It is pounded. It is way back and it is gone. Three-run homer for Jazz. 6-1 Yankees. Good night.
0: Yeah, that's it. 6-1 the final as Justin Slayton came on for the Red Sox and got lit up in the eighth inning in what was a tie ball game. Red Sox are in Tampa for a three-game series that starts tonight. Evening games tonight and tomorrow night on the air at 5:40. Getaway day on Wednesday with a 12:10 broadcast here on your Red Sox station. After the Red Sox game tonight, we'll take you to New York, where most of the stars will be there for Game 3 of the NBA Finals. The Knicks are in the finals for the first time since 1999. They lead the series after taking the first two games in San Antonio. And as of last night, the cheapest upper deck seats available in the Garden were going for more than $6,000. And a courtside seat was going for more than $75,000. And one pair of mid-court courtside seats has been auctioned off for $1 million. Plenty of media luminaries are going to be there, entertainment moguls and such. And President Donald Trump and New York City Mayor Zoran Mamdani are also expected to be in attendance. The Knicks are on a 13-game winning streak in the postseason. And again, we'll have coverage of that game coming up after the Red Sox post-game show here on WDEV. The Stanley Cup Finals will resume tomorrow night in Las Vegas, where the Vegas Golden Knights are leading the Carolina Hurricanes 2-1. And again, that one will resume tomorrow evening. Tonight, the Yankees are in Cleveland. Phillies are in Toronto as part of a fairly busy Major League Baseball schedule. In golf, Nelly Korda won the U.S. Women's Open. She just barely sank a 3.5-foot putt on 18 to hang on to a one-shot win over the field for her fourth major championship. And second in a row. And so she takes the U.S. Open at the Riviera Country Club in Southern California. And yesterday, J.T. Poston won the Memorial Tournament in Dublin, Ohio. He had a four-shot lead at the start of the day, was one shot back as he teed off at 14 as his lead had completely evaporated. But he birdied three of the final five holes to get into a playoff and then won the playoff on its second hole when his competitor Ryan Gerard missed a par putt and gave Poston the victory. Next up, they'll head to north of the border to the Canadian Open, which will be in Alton, Ontario. Ryan Fox won that event a year ago. Denny Hamlin won the NASCAR Cup Series race at Michigan yesterday by more than 11 seconds. He wound up taking the event in blowout fashion. He grabbed a number 18 flag and took the victory lap with it, flapping out the window as he celebrated his longtime teammate Kyle Busch. He also passed Busch in the NASCAR Cup victory all-time standings with the win. Next up for NASCAR, they'll be at Pocono Speedway this coming Sunday afternoon. Chase Briscoe won that event a year ago. And that's sports here on WDEV-FM at AM.

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1: With SRN News, I'm Rich Thomason in Washington. Looks like Israel and Iran have heard President Trump's plea to stop fighting. Israel was blasting Iran-backed Hezbollah in Lebanon. Iran was firing missiles at Israel. Now both sides say they will halt their fighting, at least for now. Half dozen people injured in knifings at New York City's Penn Station. This happened last evening. Suspect is being held by police. Two suspects being sought. A mass shooting at a busy street festival in Toledo, Ohio over the weekend. 12 people injured, all stable, said to be improving. Police say the gunmen may have been aiming at each other. Search for victims goes on in the southern Philippines, where a strong earthquake has killed at least 32 people and injured hundreds more. Watching Wall Street, the Dow is up 99 points. The Nasdaq ahead 371. The S&P 61 points higher. More details at srnnews.com.
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0: Checking business news, Wall Street is recovering from its sell-off on Friday as stocks in the artificial intelligence boom bounced back today. Oil prices bumped overnight after fighting between Israel and Iran, but they have come back off their peaks. On the markets right now, on the U.S. markets, the S&P 500 is up 0.7, the Dow is up 0.1, and the Nasdaq is up 1.3%. European markets finished the day even or down. The FTSE was up less than 0.1. The CAC 40 in Paris was down 0.2. And the DAX in Germany was down 0.6%. Crude oil is up 98 cents right now at $91.52 a barrel. Gold is down $1 at $4,364 an ounce. And silver is off 32 cents at $68.79. Shares on the move today, well, South Korea's KOSPI took a hit, down 8.3%. Their big tech stocks like Samsung and SK Hynix had significant drops. And on Wall Street, prices recovered. Micron Technology was up more than 11% after sliding 13% Friday for the largest loss in the S&P 500. Marvell Technology, the semiconductor company, up 15% in its first trading. Also, Corning was up 6.2% after Amazon announced a multi-billion dollar deal where Corning will produce optical fiber cable and other products for its data centers across the country. Campbell's, the soup company, down 1.1%, although they did report stronger profit for the latest quarter than analysts expected, but a worse decline in revenue. Other notes, some CEOs from Kraft, McDonald's, and Whirlpool all issued a similar warning about U.S. consumers. American consumers have propped up the economy for years, even with inflation, high borrowing costs, and rising grocery bills. But some of the country's biggest corporate leaders are warning that shoppers may be hitting a breaking point. The CEO of Kraft Heinz, Steve Cahillan, recently said they're literally running out of money at the end of the month. They were seeing negative cash flows in the lower income brackets where they're dipping into savings. McDonald's CEO Chris Kempczinski flagged pressure on consumers, pointing to heightened anxiety. And Whirlpool North America Chief Juan Carlos Puentes added that consumer sentiment was collapsing to record lows, and it was preventing demand from recovering after the winter storms. We'll have more business news with Bob Welch in the 4 o'clock hour as part of the afternoon news service here on WDEV. 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
6: Almost home. I'm Major General Greg Knight, former Vermont Adjutant General for the stations of Radio Vermont. You're about to hear the 10th in our series about the Vermont Army National Guard 1st Battalion 172nd Armored deployment to Iraq from June 2005 to June 2006, known as Task Force Saber. April in Ramadi was the beginning of spring and a continuation of the Anbar Awakening, the time when American and allied Sunni tribal forces began our counter to the Al-Qaeda dominance of Al-Anbar province. The awakening, though promising, was still subject to the insurgent assassinations of local leaders, extortion, terrorism, and shifting loyalties that we had endured over the past 10 months. On many days, it seemed like it was one step forward, two steps back. Despite the promise and real gains made by the Anbar Awakening, the city of Ramadi remained a bastion of the insurgency, rife with extremist ideology and foreign fighters coming in from the poorest borders of Iraq. Al-Qaeda remained a powerful influence. The conflict in Ramadi was as much information operations as it was kinetic combat operations. Constant attacks on convoys, disrupting governance and terrorizing the population, undermined our efforts to stabilize the area and truly establish effective civil governance in Al-Anbar province. Information operations, the short version, is using all information-related capabilities to gain an advantage over an adversary. In this, Al-Qaeda and other affiliated insurgent groups had the edge. We were just learning the importance of influence operations, and our efforts were rudimentary and clumsy compared to those of the insurgents. They understood the culture, spoke the language, and used every attack to highlight the perception we were ineffective at countering them. It was disheartening, to say the least. But we were learning. While our operations focused on the outskirts of the city of Ramadi, not subject to the incredible saturation of roadside bombs and other booby traps, our units were not immune to them. We had become much better at countering them, but also understood that in the city center of Ramadi, there were areas that were categorized as no-go zones. U.S. and Iraqi forces just didn't go there. I suppose that made us more fortunate as we were still able to conduct patrols, interdict IED emplacement teams, and detain suspected insurgents. We were expanding dismounted patrols in areas we previously had been unable to penetrate, like Jazeera and Zangora, establishing a foothold to counter insurgent actions. That was the only way to maintain operational control of an area, and we didn't have enough personnel to do it on a large scale. We were still pre-surge, with not enough resources to grow this effort. We were also in the last third of our deployment, and any thoughts of home and safety had to be pushed aside to focus on the task at hand. Mission first. The soldiers of Task Force Sabre had to maintain their diligence. Failure to remain watchful meant almost certain injury or death. We had learned that at great cost. Complacency kills. We needed to finish the job by setting the conditions for the follow-on units destined to replace us. They would come with more resources and combat power, part of the surge to defeat a resilient and determined enemy firmly ensconced in the city of Ramadi. While we were almost home, the last 2 months in Ramadi would feel like an eternity. Next month's episode is called Conflagration. This is Major General Greg Knight for the stations of Radio Vermont.
0: On WDEV FM and AM as we continue with more local news here on the stations of Radio Vermont. The Franklin County field days have been postponed or canceled again. Officials say it's due to planning problems. WCAX News reports that the volunteer board said it spent months in meetings, filing applications, revising plans, and working with federal, state, and local officials to meet requirements in Swanton, where they plan to lease space off Hubbard Lane, but they struggled to nail down key information and timelines. Organizers say many state agencies tried to help, but at the local level, they often lacked the clarity and support they needed to move forward. They did not specify whether they would try to bring it back again next year. The fair was also canceled last year after issues finding a venue when its five-year contract with the State Transportation Agency at the airport in Highgate fell through. State police are looking for a young woman who was reported missing in Newberry at around 11:15 last

0: St. Johnsbury Barracks of the State Police. Over 300 participants took part in the 37th annual Rutland Relay for Life on Saturday, June 6th. Teams walked for 16 hours to raise funds for cancer support. Teams had already raised over $150,000 ahead of the relay, with a goal of surpassing $200,000 by the event's conclusion Sunday morning. Many of the attendees were cancer survivors, and the money will support the American Cancer Society and related programs. And friends and family gathered in Colchester to celebrate Dr. J. Keller's 110th birthday this past week. Dr. Keller is noted for his contributions to residents in the area, and the milestone marks him as one of the state's new super centenarians. Coming up on 12:45 on the Midday News Service here on the stations of Radio Vermont, here once again your forecast.
1: This is meteorologist Alec Libby with an exclusive report for the stations of Radio Vermont. After a damp and cloudy weekend across Vermont, a Canadian high pressure slides in, bringing a much brighter and more comfortable start to the work week. Fog from earlier this morning has fully lifted, leaving beautifully sunny skies over Vermont, except for a few fair weather cumulus clouds developing over the spines of the Greens later today. With light winds and very dry, comfortable air in place, it will be a pleasant afternoon for any outdoor plans of yours, with temperatures much warmer than recent days. Highs will reach around 80 degrees in the Champlain Valley and Upper Valley, with upper 70s across the Greens and Northeast Kingdom. Tonight will be quiet and clear as high pressure remains overhead, allowing temperatures to cool efficiently into the overnight hours. This will allow for patchy fog to redevelop after midnight in the valleys across the state. Overnight lows will fall into the mid-50s in the Champlain Valley, around 50 across the Greens and the Upper Valley, and the upper 40s in the Northeast Kingdom. For Radio Vermont, this is meteorologist Alec Libby reporting from the Mount Washington Observatory.
0: Right now, 75 degrees is the warm spot right here in Waterbury. Highgate, Burlington, Morrisville, St. Johnsbury, and Springfield all at 73 degrees. Cool spots are the Berlin Airport, Middlebury, and Rutland and Bennington, checking in at 70 degrees at this hour. 12:46.
2: 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Applications will be made on VELCO's various 115 kilovolt and 345 kilovolt transmission line rights of way located in the following county and towns: Windsor County, Andover, Chester, Wethersfield, Cavendish, Ludlow, Windsor. Herbicide application will start on Monday, June the 15th, 2026. Landowners adjacent to the areas in which will be treated should contact VELCO if private water supplies or other environmentally sensitive areas are located within 200 feet of the right-of-way edge. For further information, please contact Colby Marshall, VELCO Utility Arborist, 366 Pinnacle Ridge Road, Rutland, Vermont, 05701, or by telephone 802-779-7163, that's 802-779-7163, or by email, cmarshall@velco.com. 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
0: Couple of international stories at this hour. Lawmakers in Spain gave Pope Leo XIV a standing ovation after he called for respect for the rights of migrants and international law in an address to Parliament that signaled a new level of acceptance of the Catholic Church in the overwhelmingly secular country, AP writes. In the first ever papal address to Spanish lawmakers, the American Pope said, a moral renewal was necessary in legislatures and public life

0: To ensure respect for the inherent dignity of all people, including migrants, the unborn, and the most vulnerable. While many Spaniards still identify as Catholic, religious observance has dropped sharply amid secularizing trends seen in other once staunchly Christian countries. In Peru, a razor-thin presidential runoff left Peruvians without a clear winner, with conservative politician Keiko Fujimori and nationalist congressman Roberto Sanchez virtually tied. With 93% of ballots tallied, Fujimori had 8.75 million votes and Sanchez 8.73 million votes. The winner will be the South American country's ninth president in 10 years. Fujimori is the daughter of a disgraced former president, and Sanchez, an ally of an imprisoned ex-president, were on the runoff's ballot after beating 33 other candidates in the vote in April. Taking a look at traffic, there is an accident reported in South Royalton, I-89 northbound between mile markers 18.4 to 19.4. The northbound lane is closed reduced to one lane due to a crash, and you're asked to go slow through that area. So northbound traffic heading through Royalton area, be aware that there is an active crash scene in that stretch. Central Vermont is moving along fairly well, and in Chittenden County, there are no major incidents or accidents, and a lot of law enforcement are monitoring the safety corridor at this time. There's some construction-related slower traffic along Route 2A from Essex Junction to Industrial Avenue and along U.S. Routes 2 and 7 near Exit 16 in Colchester, but everything else is moving along without incident at this time. We continue with national news after this. It's 12:51.
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0: National news at 12:52. Gordon Wood, the eminent and prolific scholar who forged a highly influential and sharply debated narrative of the country's early years of independence through such prize-winning works as The Creation of the American Republic and The Radicalism of the American Revolution, is dead at 92. Wood was a professor emeritus at Brown University. He died Sunday after he was struck by a car in a supermarket parking lot, according to police in East Providence, Rhode Island. The author of dozens of books and essays, Wood didn't gain the mass audience of historians like David McCullough and Doris Kearns Goodwin, but his findings became standard references for discussions about the formation of the U.S. and the legacy of the Revolution. In 2011, President Barack Obama presented him a National Humanities Medal, quote, for scholarship that provides insight into the founding of the nation and the drafting of the U.S. Constitution. Donald Trump is set to be the first sitting U.S. president to attend an NBA Finals game. It'll bring about strict security measures that will require New York Knicks fans to navigate an extensive safety perimeter around Madison Square Garden and an expected lengthy wait to get inside the building. The security for Game 3 between the Knicks and the Spurs and the scene around the arena more closely resembled New Year's Eve in Times Square. And for fans, it might seem more akin to a trip to the airport. They were asked to get to the game 2 hours early and will be required to provide a ticket to get past various checkpoints, along with passing through a TSA-style magnetometer. Trump's appearance led the New York Police Department and Secret Service to establish a multi-block security perimeter around the arena, cancel a watch party outside, and institute a no-bag policy for ticket holders. And in Texas, a witness testified today as the trial entered its second week that a teenager who fatally stabbed a competitor at a Texas high school track meet was upset immediately after the confrontation and said he had warned the victim not to touch me. Carmelo Anthony is now 19. He's charged with murder in the death of Austin Metcalf at a school stadium in Frisco, Texas in April of 2025. Prosecutors say the stabbing was an unprovoked attack related to a dispute over whether Anthony should be under the tent of Metcalf's team during a rainy track meet. Defense attorneys insist Anthony felt threatened and believed he needed to defend himself when physical contact was made. One of Anthony's teammates, testifying for the defense Monday, said Anthony was distraught after the stabbing. The witness said, "I was hearing him say, I told him not to touch me." Judge John Roach Jr. has said the young witnesses cannot be publicly identified. 12:55, as we return to local news to take us to the top of the hour. Travels with Charlie coming up after the national update. A Middlesex woman was arrested after a string of car burglaries in Berlin. Police say the first report came in Wednesday at 5 a.m. Multiple cars broken into on Highland Avenue. Wallets and computers were reported stolen. A few hours later that day, there were more car break-ins on Crescent Lane, with more wallets and purses stolen. The next day, a gun was stolen out of a car on U.S. Route 302. Police arrested 43-year-old Jessica Partlow of Middlesex Friday at a home in Berry City and found some of the stolen items. She's been charged in relation to the thefts. Partlow was also arrested last July on suspicion of burglarizing the North Branch Nature Center in Montpelier. The Community College of Vermont held its graduation ceremony Saturday at the Norwich University campus, celebrating nearly 500 graduates, including students from all 14 Vermont counties, 11 states, and 14 countries. The graduates included 79-year-old military veteran Daryl Martin, who earned a degree in liberal studies. Vermont Governor Phil Scott addressed the graduates. A horse has been put down after it was hit by a car Friday night in Brownington. Vermont State Police say a driver heading south on Route 5A around 10 p.m. came upon a herd of horses in and around the road, and the car hit one of them. Neither the driver nor passenger were hurt, but the horse was fatally injured and had to be euthanized. The owners of the horses told police they had escaped their pasture and the rest of the horses were returned home. A school bus rolled over on Route 103 in Cavendish on Friday afternoon, just after 3 p.m. Everyone on the bus was escorted off by the Ludlow and Chester ambulances. A Duxbury man is facing charges after a rollover crash Sunday afternoon in Marshfield. Vermont State Police say 56-year-old Jason Derner was operating his motor vehicle negligently along U.S. Route 2 while impaired by alcohol. Derner was arrested for driving under the influence and negligent operation. He's been cited to appear in Washington County Court later this month. And the Central Vermont Humane Society hosted its 34th annual Walk for Animals Saturday morning on the State House lawn. The walk is the Humane Society's largest event of the year. It raises money for resources to help shelter pets find a home. The animal walk offered tents with local vendors and companies across the state. And the walk also had a dog costume contest where dogs were dressed up in their walk day costumes. A husky mix named Scarlet won the contest in her princess gown and tiara. We've got national news at the top of the hour and then travels with Charlie on the way. And Charlie Papillo's prepping as we speak. Good afternoon, sir.
1: Good afternoon, Lee. Yeah, we got a great program lined up for you today. Lisa DiNatale is going to be with us. She's been on with us before, president of the Vermont Italian Cultural Association, along with her, Allison Eastman, deputy secretary of Agency of Agriculture, and Melissa Mazza from Sam Mazza's Farm. It's all about farming in the Colchester area. Four Italian immigrant families are going to be honored this Saturday for their contribution to agriculture in Colchester. So, great show.
0: All right. Coming up at 1 o'clock, Travels with Charlie here on WDEV FM and AM. Red Sox are starting a three-game series with the Tampa Bay Rays tonight at Tropicana Field. Our pregame starts at 5:40 with the first pitch at 6:40. Then we will join in progress Game 3 of the NBA Finals from Madison Square Garden in New York, where the Knicks are taking on the San Antonio Spurs. So we'll pick that one up once our Red Sox coverage concludes this evening right here on the stations of Radio Vermont. Outside the Waterbury studios, 74 degrees and sunshine. Temperature's going to top out around 78 today. And coming up for tonight, patchy fog overnight, mostly clear, low near 50. And another sunny one expected tomorrow with a high near 86. Lee Cattell with you. 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
3: News this hour at Town Hall. I'm Bob Agnew in Washington. President Trump has announced that Iran has agreed to stop firing missiles at Israel. He writes on Truth Social that, quote, both sides, Israel and Iran, are looking to do an immediate ceasefire. A House Oversight Committee reports the administration of Minnesota Governor Tim Walz ignored the warning signs, even as billions of U.S. tax dollars vanished in fraud schemes.
4: A Republican-led congressional oversight report alleges that senior Minnesota officials, including Democrat Governor Tim Walz, failed for years to act on warnings about fraud in the state's social services programs, allowing hundreds of millions of dollars in confirmed or alleged losses and placing billions more at risk. The Walz administration had the power to stop fraudulent payments to high-risk entities receiving federal nutrition and Medicaid funds, but the state repeatedly failed to act after officials raised concerns, according to a 205-page final staff report released by the House Oversight Committee on Monday. Bernie Bennett in Washington.
3: Federal prosecutors say the centerpiece of the case is a nonprofit called Feeding Our Future. It allegedly oversaw a network of fake meal distribution sites and fraudulent reimbursement claims totaling hundreds of millions of dollars. Dozens of individuals have now been charged, and court records show a significant share of those defendants are Somali American. A detailed security plan in place as President Trump is scheduled to attend Game 3 of the NBA Finals tonight at Madison Square Garden in New York.
5: I think New Yorkers are used used to presidents coming to town, and they understand that that generally means lockdowns of areas, and that's what you're going to see.
6: New York City Police Commissioner Jessica Tisch alerting the public that due to the president's visit, there will be no outdoor watch parties outside Madison Square Garden as a security precaution. But not to worry, the outdoor fun returns Wednesday night.
5: We are looking forward to bringing back watch parties for Game 4.
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7: Here's Rich Thomason now with a midday Wall Street Business Report.
10: Wall Street pointed toward early gains and oil prices briefly rose more than $4 as fighting between Israel and Iran escalated. Oil prices settled back after Iran's military said it would stop offensive operations. Brent crude, the international standard, was up $1.12 to $94.21 a barrel this morning after being up $4.60 a barrel overnight. Chipmaker Micron jumped 7.2%, while Supermicro Computer, which makes servers and other data storage products, rose 6.3%. Apple is expected to unveil new artificial intelligence features at its annual developers conference starting today. It's the last worldwide developers conference featuring CEO Tim Cook before he turns over the reins to John Ternus in September. For the Wall Street Business Report, I'm Rich Thomason.
7: You'll find breaking news and analysis at townhall.com. Iran's soccer team has arrived in Mexico to prep for World Cup competition.
11: The Iranian soccer team is in Mexico training for the World Cup. They had to move their training base from Tucson, Arizona to Tijuana along the border because of problems with processing visas during the Iran war. Iran defender Hassan Hajsafi says in a video from FIFA that the team is finally happy to have arrived, but he criticizes soccer's governing body for some members of the team's entourage still lacking U.S. visas. Hajsafi asks FIFA why it took so long to issue the team visas and that they were issued only to players and a few members of the coaching staff. The team has matches in Los Angeles and Seattle later this month. I'm Donna Warder.
7: More than 5 million fans are expected to attend the 104 matches of the 48-team World Cup competition hosted this year at venues across the U.S., Mexico, and Canada. More on these stories at townhall.com.
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0: Red Sox baseball coming up this afternoon at 5:40 with the pregame for a start of a three-game series with the Tampa Bay Rays. 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
1: Good afternoon, hanging around with you. Thanks for joining me this afternoon, Travels with Charlie, here on WDEV, your host, Charlie Papillo. Glad to be with you today and glad that you could be with us as well. 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Looking for a great bagel? Look no further. Myers Wood Fired, 408 Shelburne Road in Burlington. Been friends with these guys going way back when they were on Main Street in Burlington, then on Lower Pine Street, and now on 408 Shelburne Road in Burlington with bagels. Montreal-style bagels, not just bagels. That means they're hand-rolled, honey-boiled, and wood-fired. They got delicious pastries as well, and breakfast and lunch sandwiches, of course. So check them out on Facebook and Instagram, Myers Bagels BTV. Want to get a hold to me? 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Today's show, we've got Jeff Weld with the Casella Waste Sustainability Spotlight. And coming up this Saturday is what we're going to be talking about today. The Colchester Historical Society, along with the Vermont Italian Cultural Association, they're going to be honoring four Italian immigrant families for their contribution to farming in Vermont. We're going to speak with one of the members of the family, Melissa Mazza. She'll be joining me towards the bottom of the hour, plus a Deputy Secretary of Vermont Agency of Agriculture, Allison Eastman, will be joining us as well. My first guest today, she's been on with us before. In fact, go to the podcast and you can find out more about her organization. She is with the Vermont Italian Cultural Association. Won't you please welcome their president, Lisa Di Natale. Lisa, good afternoon. Welcome once again to Travels with Charlie.
2: Good afternoon, Charlie. Thank you for having me.
1: My pleasure, and thank you for joining us this afternoon. Sorry that you could not be in studio with us today, but I know, and just remind people, if you hear, Group 5 is now loading on the airplane, Lisa will be ending quickly and getting on that plane, so we'll move this right along. As I mentioned, president of the Vermont Italian Cultural Association, and this Saturday, a historic marker is going to be placed in Colchester honoring four Italian immigrant families that have contributed to the farming industry in Colchester. If you could tell us the names of those families and a little bit about their families, if you could, Lisa.
2: Sure, absolutely. So we will be honoring the Briganti, Mazza, Lomartier, and the Leo families, all Italian immigrants who over time, after clearing fields, established one of the largest agricultural areas in the state of Vermont. And, for many of us who have spent time in the Colchester area or the surrounding area know very well how important their contributions are, because in fact, they fed us for 125 years,
1: yeah.
2: Fed families with fresh fruit and vegetables and, of course, flowers as well. And more. So, we really wanted to recognize that their contributions have, not only because they fed us, but because their work helped to preserve the agricultural sensibility of Colchester, of the region. And that's really important, and I know it's very important to Vermonters.
1: Right, and it's a great story as well, because it's not only about the farming, as we'll find out when we talk with Melissa Mazza. You know, that family still continues to prosper and sell their vegetables and fruits and the like, but they've gone on to bigger things, you know, with the bakery and now, you know, with entertainment. And they've, you know, they've got their strawberry festival coming up. They've been, it's the 30th annual strawberry festival coming up this month. So they've continued to do that.
2: And it's really a gathering place, right? You know, it's a place for the community to gather and reconnect. And so that, I think it's really, really important.
1: It really is. And it really is about community and community building. And it's so interesting that, you know, here we are 125 years later, and we're at the point where, you know, people are shopping via their phones and and you still go to the farmers markets, you still go to the markets, and when you go there, and I can attest to this, living in Colchester and being friends with the Mazza family, of course, you walk into the store and there's familiar faces, not only behind the counter, but people within the community, and especially this time of year, Lisa, where we've been hibernating for so long, and you get out and you're buying your flowers and before you and your vegetables, and before you know it, we'll be buying corn and we'll be buying strawberries, and it's an opportunity to see those faces once again that you haven't seen for so long. So there's more to it than just growing, you know, vegetables and fruits. But I want to talk a little bit about how this all came about. It was, of course, you know, VICA that was part of this, but also the Historical Society in Colchester and an individual by the name of John Devineaux. And it didn't happen overnight. It took about 18 months.
2: That's correct. Yeah, so John was having a casual conversation with Cosimo Briganti, who, you know, just mentioned, was talking a little bit about, I think, his family history and, you know, the work that went into establishing the farms. And John, between the two of them, said, you know, well, maybe there's an opportunity to recognize the families and their contributions. So John pulled me in and also the Colchester Historical Society, and we began to put together essentially a proposal, because it's not just simply an idea that then gets executed. You know, we really needed to go through a review process to understand the historical significance, the accuracy of some of the information when the ancestors immigrated. So it was about 18 months of some meetings, discussions, emails, of course, writing and rewriting what we hoped the historical marker would say with the approval of the families. And it was approved by, the State Preservation Society, and I'm not 100% sure of that. And once that happened, then that put the wheels in motion around really identifying a spot where the marker could be placed, again, sort of recognizing that, you know, there's power lines and other things you have to avoid. So the marker will be placed on the Mazza property across from what still remains but is not operating is the Briganti fruit and vegetable stand.
1: Right. And isn't it's very interesting, too, Lisa. And by the way, I'd like to invite any of our listeners, if they have memories of, you know, growing up. You don't have to necessarily grow up in Colchester. I grew up in Burlington, but I can remember when you wanted corn, you drove out to Mallets Bay Ave and you bought it from one of the families, right? 802-244-1777, if you want to join us, 802-244-1777. And those stands, when you think about it, you know, it's like Burger King and McDonald's. If the McDonald's goes in, Burger King builds right next door. And there wasn't competition. You could go from one stand to the other. They were all certainly, you know, friends with each other.
2: Exactly. And I remember one meeting where we had Cosimo and Sam Mazza and others, and they were talking about the stories and their own experiences working together and going down to Barry and delivering fruits and delivering tomatoes and things like that. So clearly, I mean, it was very collaborative, very supportive as they became established, and recognizing the need to help one another, you know. And it sort of goes back to what you said earlier about community. And it was really important that they all succeeded, that they were all felt as though they were contributing in some way.
1: Yes. Lisa De Natale, my guest this afternoon, president of the Vermont Italian Cultural Association. This Saturday, a historic marker is going to be placed in Colchester, recognizing these four families. And as you mentioned, Lisa, it's going to be right across the street from the former Brigani's stand, which is, it's great because it's right in the midst of all of that farmland that was owned by all of them, where they prospered over the years. And if you could tell us a little bit about the event, because it's this Saturday at 10 o'clock. It's open to the public.
2: Absolutely. We would love as many people there to celebrate with us and honor the families. The MC will be Charlie Nardozzi, obviously a well-known gardener and a fellow Vika member, Italian, grew up on his grandparents' farm. So he will be emceeing, and there'll just be some short presentations, some remarks from the families, and then we will unveil the marker. And it wouldn't be an Italian celebration without food.
1: Oh.
2: So we will have some Italian cookies and baked goods and things like that. So, we welcome everybody. It will be about an hour long, and certainly we hope people remain and just mingle and connect with one another.
1: That goes without saying that food will be there. And if food's going to be there, Lisa, I will be there as well. I'll be representing the Colchester Select Board, of course. So I want to invite everyone to come on out. That's at 10 o'clock this Saturday in Colchester on Mallets Bay Ave, recognizing the four families that have been farming since 1902 in the Colchester area. And when you put things in perspective, back then you didn't have the skid steers and all of the equipment that we have today. They cleared 500 acres of land. Amazing.
2: Exactly. It's remarkable. And tended it and cared for it and, for all those years.
1: Absolutely.
2: As did the descendants of those families.
1: Absolutely. And it'll be great for people to see some of the families that, maybe you haven't seen in some time. The Brigantis haven't had their fruit stand out there for a while, although Frank Briganti, many people remember he had his Michigan hot dog stand for, I'm guessing, about 20 years in the Colchester area. Frank was a Winooski school teacher, and you got your summers off and you're looking for something to do, and he started slinging Michigans and Philadelphia cheesesteaks and the like, and that did
2: and
1: him
2: people
1: very
2: kept coming.
1: And
2: right.
1: And they did, and I talk with Frank from time to time, and the saddest thing was when you close your business down, and I can attest to that of no longer doing my pizza business. You miss the faces every day that you would see, that it's hard to give up, but there comes a time to do that.
2: Yeah. Well, I hope many of those faces will join us on Saturday, and I know that the families will be very honored and pleased that the community came out to support them and recognize them and to say hello.
1: Absolutely. Like absolutely. And grab a cookie.
2: Right.
1: We got Catherine from Moortown wants to join us here, Lisa. Let's go to the phone lines here on Travels with Charlie. Good afternoon, Catherine. You're next with Lisa De Natale from Vika. Good afternoon.
0: Good afternoon. What I remember about those farms down there was back in the 50s, we canned everything, and it was pick your own tomatoes. And we would go down and pick bushels of tomatoes and come home and can them. Now, today, I don't think know how much canning people do.
1: I think people still can, but you're absolutely right. Back in that in those days, Catherine, pretty much everyone canned because that's how you had vegetables.
0: Well, that's what you did
1: during the wintertime.
0: I don't know if they still have pick your own.
2: Yeah, I know they still have. Certainly, pick your own strawberries.
1: Yes.
0: I'm talking about tomatoes. I don't know.
1: Catherine, I'll ask Melissa. She's going to be joining me in the second half of the program here this afternoon, okay?
0: Okay, that's good.
1: All right, stay tuned.
2: All right,
1: thanks, Catherine. Thanks for the call this afternoon. I'll go away, a little ways back here with a story. My dad was probably, one of the ones that, I know for a fact, he was one of the ones along with his brother and others that I still have coffee with from time to time, Chicatanos and DePaul's, that grew up in the area in Winooski, and they would go and pick strawberries. And we were just talking about this the other day, Lisa, and I think it was you picked by the, I don't know if it was the tray or the quart, but mm-hmm. you got paid a nickel. So whether it was the tray or whether it was the quart, you know, you'd work all day long, you know, and but, right. you know, we're talking way back then. So, sure. you know, early 1900s, you know, a dollar could buy you a lot.
2: Absolutely.
1: Lisa, I really, go ahead. No, go ahead.
2: No, I was just going to say, to Catherine's point, the caller's point, you know, nothing went to waste, right? So the tomatoes, you needed to harvest the rest of the tomatoes because you weren't going to, you know, you just saved everything,
1: right? That's
2: right. You didn't let stuff go to waste.
1: Right.
2: Which was such an important part of the continuation of the farming. But it didn't end, at the end of the season.
1: Not at all. Lisa, I'm going to let you grab your flight.
2: Yeah, got my flight coming up.
1: And get back here. Safe travels. Thanks for joining us here this afternoon.
2: Me.
1: And I'll see you Saturday.
2: Terrific. Thanks so much.
1: All right. Thanks. Lisa DiDatale with the Vermont Italian Cultural Association. The historic marker is going to be placed this Saturday in Colchester. We're going to take a quick break. When we come back, we're going to talk with Allison Eastman. She is the Deputy Secretary of the Agency of Agriculture. We're going to talk a little bit about farming in the entire state, as well as in Colchester specifically. That's straight ahead right here. Travels with Charlie, WDEV.
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1: Always the appropriate music when Lee Cattell is at the board here at WDEV Travels with Charlie. Welcome back. Thanks for joining us this afternoon. We're talking specifically about an event that's coming up this Saturday in Colchester. Historic marker being placed in Colchester, honoring four Italian immigrant families for their contribution to farming. Our next guest is the Deputy Secretary from the Agency of Agriculture here in Vermont, Allison Eastman. Allison, thank you for joining us here on Travels with Charlie. Good afternoon.
2: Good afternoon. Thank you for having me.
1: Allison, let's talk a little bit about the importance of family farms in Vermont and the impact on the local community. And certainly these four families that are being recognized on Saturday, and one of them still, you know, 350 acres, the Mazza farm, Mazza family, still prospering in the Colchester area.
2: Yes, we all know agriculture and how important it is, especially the fact that we love to eat our three meals per day. And when you look at across America, less than 2% of Americans are involved in agriculture and feeding the rest of the 98%. So, you know, local farms serve as community hubs, and they foster, you know, a social connection and engagement. Many times we hear that these farms are also students' first employers. So they serve us in many ways.
1: That's a great point that you bring up, Allison. You know, we just talked with Lisa Di Natale with the Vermont Italian Cultural Association and about, you know, the community building that these families did. And that's what, you know, all of these farm stands that are throughout the state of Vermont, it really is about that sense of community as you go there. And whether you're buying corn or you're going to be buying strawberries shortly, and seeing people that you know and they know you, it really is, it's a community hub.
2: Yes, and it provides an experience for the family. You think of Father's Day, and we all understand that that's the time to go pick our strawberries and have strawberry shortcake, and that's something that the Mazzas have provided to their local community for decades, and that's where we get that community support and togetherness that they build to transform their neighborhoods. So we understand farming.
1: So many memories, you know, as we talk this afternoon, Allison, about especially, and I'm sure other people are thinking the same thing with, you know, strawberry season coming up and, you know, strawberry shortcake. And it's one of those things that it's a short time during the summer. It kind of heralds the beginning of summer. And you got to grab them quickly because they go fast. But, you know, Vermont strawberries and Mazza strawberries, there's just something about them. You can go to Florida, you can go to California, and they're not the same. And anyone will tell you that. They are not the same.
2: No, you're absolutely correct. It's the, you know, fact that we can pick it when it's ripe, and they don't have to rely on putting, you know, the fruit in a truck that's going to go for a long distance. Many of the strawberries that are brought in are not picked
1: right.
2: We're fortunate to know what a ripe strawberry is, or the sweet corn that was freshly picked. And interestingly enough, today you're honoring these families as immigrants that came to our state of Vermont. And I think if you look back at the Mazza family in its entirety being in agriculture, they've utilized the H-2A immigrant program and have brought in Jamaicans for years.
1: Yes.
2: So not only are they employing the local U.S. domestics and even our students out of school, but also providing to immigrants themselves that have been picking on their farms for years.
1: Absolutely. Allison Eastman, Deputy Secretary of Agriculture here in the state of Vermont. Allison, are family farms getting smaller and getting less in the state of Vermont?
2: You know, the data, it depends on what you're looking at. If we're talking, you know, dairy and even fruits and veggies, we see less farm numbers, as in ownerships, but we also see that the farm sizes are getting larger. And we do see that specifically in dairy, which is highly tracked because they're regulated and we get real-time data with dairy. Fruits and veggies, you know, comes through the USDA reporting. So it's a little, it's that every, you know, 5 years that we wait to get the data. But yeah, we're seeing farming is less and less as time goes on. And it's tough to make it in farming. You look at the floods we had the previous 2 years to last year, and then the drought last year, and I don't think anybody is more resilient than a farmer.
1: And you've got to be resilient, and I'm glad that you brought that up, because I did want to mention that about, and we can talk at another date as well, Allison, about some of the things that the agency does, but if you could just touch on that for a moment, you know, with droughts and, you know, killing frost that we've had recently, you see that in the apple orchards and the floods most recently. How does the agency help the farmer when these situations arise?
2: Yeah, well, the farmers help us help them, and it's, you know, it's through data, and that's how we apply for economic disaster relief programs, is through the data that we receive. And currently our agency is working with USDA to secure 31.7 million that is to help with those 2 years of flooding and the tremendous loss that some, you know, experience during that time. And you look at the Mazza family and where their farms are, and they're so close to the river.
1: Yeah.
2: It's not uncommon for those areas within, you know, Burlington, Colchester, Essex to experience
8: tremendous loss and damage during flooding.
1: Yeah, I think it was a couple of years ago that a good portion of that property, the Mazza Farm, was underwater. Lisa, I wish we could talk longer. We'll get together at another point here on Travels with Charlie. And, of course, somebody from the agency will be there Saturday as the historic marker is placed. 10 o'clock on Saturday, this Saturday, on Mallets Bay Ave in Colchester. Thank you so much for joining me, Allison, here on Travels with Charlie.
8: Thank you.
1: All right, stay tuned. Coming up next, we got Jeff Weld with the Casella Waste Sustainability Spotlight, a very important topic we're going to be talking about with Jeff, so stay tuned for that. And then Melissa Mazza from Mazza's Farm in Colchester. We'll talk more about what's going on at the farm the entire summer. And again, reminding you that the historic marker will be placed this Saturday in Colchester. Keep it right here. Travels with Charlie, WDEV.
9: SRN News, I'm Bob Agnew in Washington. Israel and Iran traded fire in their first attack since the U.S. struck a ceasefire with Tehran 2 months ago. The Iranian military said later today that it was halting its offensive operations. The Israeli prime minister implied the current round of fighting is over, but said in a videotaped statement that further Iranian attacks would be met with forceful response. A powerful 7.8 magnitude earthquake has rocked the southern Philippines, killing at least 35 people. Most of the deaths occurred in Sarangani province due to a landslide. The quake struck today, causing buildings to collapse and triggering small tsunamis. Waves were detected as far away as Japan. Tropical storm Boris has formed. It is expected to bring heavy rains to parts of southern Mexico's Pacific coast. A winning session so far today on Wall Street. Right now, the Dow Jones Industrial Average is up 73 points. This is SRN News.
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1: Oh, yeah. Sing along. Welcome back. Travels with Charlie. It's time for the Casella Waste Sustainability Spotlight. Jeff Weld, Vice President of Communications, joining us here this afternoon. Jeff, good afternoon. Welcome back once again.
17: Hey, Charlie, how are you?
1: Jeff, I got to remind our listeners, last time we spoke, you had talked about the Puma with the Kentucky. It's been a while with the Kentucky Derby, and the Puma didn't even race. And I'm wondering if you had any predictions for the Belmont.
17: No.
1: You didn't?
17: Right away.
1: good idea. Well, we're officially kicking the summer off here. You know, we talk from time to time about, you know, garage sales and clean outs and, you know, dumpster rentals. If you want any of that, Casella.com, 1-800-CASELLA, they can help you. I saw a story the other day, and it really piqued my interest because every year this time of year, when students move out of their apartments, the mattresses appear. It's sort of like the, you know, summer, springtime flowers. We got mattresses all over the place. And you think about it, it also goes along with mattress sales. I don't know if you follow this, but, you know, March and April seems to be that's when, you know, they have the big sales on mattresses. And you go, well, what do you do with the old mattress? And we certainly want to keep them out of the landfill. And then I found out that Casella has this recycling program where you're actually diverting them from the landfill. Can you tell us a little bit about that, Jeff?
17: Yeah, it's really interesting because mattress recycling was never, you know, in our long-term plans. It was never something that we were really keyed in on. And we acquired Willimantic Waste Paper down in Connecticut, and we acquired another company out in Buffalo, New York. And they both had smaller mattress recycling opportunities, and once we got in there, we sort of realized, hey, this makes a whole lot of sense, right? Because we can take apart a mattress, a box spring, and about 80% of that material is recyclable. There's end markets for all of the polypropylene plastic, the metal from the coils and the frames and springs, the wood, the foam, and even some of the fabrics.
1: Right.
17: You know, it makes a ton of sense to be able to do it. And then when you start thinking about, well, nobody likes to handle these things in the landfill. They don't compact. They take up a lot of airspace.
1: Yeah.
17: Trucks, they're hard to transport. It's really making a whole lot of sense to invest in the recycling end of these things because there's good value there as well.
1: Sure. So
17: it's really one of those things where we see wins on every portion of the value chain, from the consumer to the manufacturer to the recycler, and obviously in the landfill as well.
1: Right, and obviously, yeah, it's something that's not going to, they don't compost. I mean, it's, you know, synthetic materials, and we're seeing a lot of the mattresses that are being sold today are these ones that, and I'm sure you've seen them, Jeff, they come in a little box, and you bring it home, and you unwrap, and kids love doing this. You cut the wrapping, and whew, it immediately fills the room. You couldn't get it back in the box if you wanted to bring it back. And that's all foam, which, you know, that in itself is got to be, it's tough to recycle, right?
17: Yeah, it is. I mean, and really it's tough to recycle because people don't, it's not easily accessible.
1: Yeah.
17: Right? So on our end, we've really got to figure out a way. And what a majority of our business development team is working on in this space is how do we make it easy for municipalities? How do we make it easy for the residents, businesses? We want to make sure that we're working with, we've got a great partnership, for example, with Portland Mattress Makers up in Portland, Maine. So they make the mattress, they sell the mattress direct. We want to be on the back end to make sure that, A, we're taking all of the old mattresses that are coming in, but how can we work with them to make sure that they're using materials to manufacture those mattresses that can then be recycled on the back end.
1: Right.
17: Right. Because it does no good to make a mattress that doesn't have an end market for recycling.
1: Exactly.
17: And that's been an outstanding circular economy.
1: Now, Jeff, if someone listening is a regular customer of Casella and they do their pickup, you know, every week or every other week with the recycling, and they have a mattress that they want to get rid of and they don't want to tie it to the car and bring it to a landfill, is that something they can call up 1-800-CASELLA and have it taken care of in their next pickup?
17: Yeah, in a lot of areas, we do have bulk pickup for an extra price for customers. There's also opportunities to, like you mentioned, bring them to the transfer station for a nominal fee. We'll get those recycled. The other great opportunity that we're seeing is when you buy a new one, use the take back program.
1: Yeah.
17: Partnering with those sellers to make sure it gets recycled it's an easy way to do it.
1: Yeah.
17: And it's interesting, you know, you start thinking about it's really the way recycling works, right? You break it down to its component parts, you get it out to the end markets, and then it becomes new things.
1: Absolutely.
17: Becoming medical devices, auto parts, metal for cars and appliances, animal bedding and mulch with the wood, you know, carpet padding and soundproofing with the foam.
1: Yeah.
17: I mean, it's really, really kind of up to all of us to think about, how we purchase things and what we do with them in
1: right.
17: life. They're getting back into the economy.
1: Bottom line, keep it out of the landfill. Jeff, always good to talk with you. We'll talk with you again on the 22nd this month. Jeff Weld with the Casella Waste Sustainability Spotlight. Happy summertime. It's going to feel like it this week, Jeff. Thanks for joining us here on Travels with Charlie.
17: Absolutely. Take care, Charlie.
1: All right. Coming up next, we're going to talk with Melissa Mazza with Sam Mazza's Farm Stand Bakery and Greenhouses. We're going to be talking about the big event coming up this Saturday. Her family, along with three others, is going to be honored with a historic plaque right there on Mallets Bay Ave in Colchester. That's all straight ahead. Travels with Charlie, WDEV.
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0: Coming up, Melissa Mazza joining me this afternoon on Travels with Charlie. Melissa, good afternoon.
1: Hi,
0: welcome.
1: Charlie.
0: Great to talk with you.
1: How are you?
0: I'm doing great. Great. This is what an honor that your family, along with the Brigantes and the Lomartiers and the Leos, being honored on Saturday for your contribution to agriculture in Colchester. And when you think of, you know, where you've come in the last 125 years, and I know you weren't there for the beginning of it.
1: But
0: your dad and, you know, his dad, who started all of this, do you have any of the history at all when this first started? We go back to 1902, and I don't think you were, you know, your family wasn't actually farming at first. Was it chickens that your dad was doing?
1: No, it wasn't. Actually, my grandfather opened a store on Malice Bay Avenue in 1935. So obviously at that point he was in his 20s. And at that point he was operating a general store on Malice Bay Avenue, selling groceries and fresh vegetables. And the store also included a full service meat counter where my grandfather himself acted as a butcher. He was a certified trained butcher.
0: Ooh.
1: And then, you know, he continued farming along with the store.
0: And then the farm, when your dad started, you know, farming, what can you tell, you know, when your dad started the business from that point on, if you can tell us a little bit about that, Melissa.
1: Yeah. My dad broke away from his dad. You know, he had that entrepreneurship. He just had to go on his own. And in 1969, him and my mom started their own farm on the property adjacent to Grandpa's land on Levine Road, which is the present site of the farm, the bakery, the greenhouse. And Dad and Mom's first venture was, I'm going to say it was a modest farm operation of 40,000 laying hens.
0: Mm.
1: And then accumulative, 40,000 chickens. That's the way I grew up, 40,000 chickens. And then over time, the farm accumulated to about 350 acres of wholesale vegetables. And then in 1988, the farm kind of changed directions. My dad had some health concerns with the chickens.
0: Yep.
1: And he decided to add a greenhouse and a store, a small retail store. I always have to laugh when we use the word small, because it certainly has changed. In 92, he added the bakery.
0: Yeah.
1: And over the span of 60 years, we've expanded several times. And now our store includes Vermont foods, garden supplies, gifts, pottery, wine. We just added a creamy stand, a petting zoo. We have an outside pavilion. It's just amazing. We just keep growing and changing. And as you said earlier, we have events coming up.
0: Yeah.
1: And that's another new venture that we're throwing into the equation.
0: Yeah. And I like to refer to it as agritainment. I don't know if I coined that phrase or I'm stealing it from somebody, but I that's what it is. It's, you see so many farms today. You know, I'm reminded of, you know, Snow Farm Winery in South Hero, where they do their Thursday night event, you know, with bands. And that's been going on for quite some time now. And it's very, very popular. And just recently you started a Wednesday night, event underneath your big pavilion, which is great. Rain or shine, it happens. And that's only been going on, what, about 5 years now, Melissa?
1: Yep, about 5 years now. And this year we even grew the agri-entertainment or agritourism even further, because we want people to come to this farm and enjoy the land and understand the farm. So we added a car show and a craft fair, and we have a, like you said, the Strawberry Fest is coming on the following Saturday of the 20th, June 20th.
0: Yep.
1: And we have a community Halloween party, and we have hay rides and a corn maze.
0: You know, it's amazing when you think of all of the events, and I wonder, you know, when your dad started on, you know, had the chickens, and then he said, let's do a greenhouse, let's do a bakery, and I can imagine, you know, in any type of a venture, there's always some, you know, pushback. It's like, oh, you know, the bakery's not going to work, or this isn't going to work, and then you look at it and go, ooh, it's working, and then, of course, you know, you add that element of Italian stubbornness, which, you know, I can say because we're of that breed, Melissa. and you know somebody can tell you it's not going

0: to work and we're going to do it anyway, right?
1: That's right. We're going to find a different way.
0: we're going to make it work. And you have made it work. I want to just touch on your summer concert series because you're bringing in some great bands. And this is every Wednesday, and it's going to be starting in July. Starts at 6 o'clock, 6 to 8, right under the pavilion, as I mentioned. So whether it's rain or shine, it happens. July 1st, you're starting things off. You couldn't do any better with Quadra. But July 8th, yeah, you're doing even better. You got Jamie Lee Thurston coming back, and he always packs the house. And then Sticks and Stones on the 15th, B-Town on the 22nd. And I like how you bookend it, because you got Quadra starting it, and you couldn't do any better than have Phil Hebert Band, you know, one of Burlington area's premier rock and roll bands. Just, and they've added Keegan Nolan as their front person, you know, singing. Just an unbelievable band.
1: Yes, I have to say that was very intentional.
0: Yeah, okay. I'm sure. Melissa, you are the director of entertainment for a reason. You know what you're doing. And can I ask you, you know, since stepping away from more of the, you know, the fruits and vegetables side of things and going to the agritainment side of things, you seem to be enjoying yourself a little more.
1: I really do. I really am enjoying this because the people are enjoying it. There's so much positive feedback. The thank yous, and we appreciate it. Are you going to do it again? How can we not? It just seems like a real win for everybody.
0: And we've got, if everything cooperates here, I know we get some real warm days that can kind of accelerate things, but you've got a date of tentatively picked June 15th. We might be able to get some strawberries at the stand.
1: We're really hoping so. There certainly has been a lack of sun, but we're going to see it this week. I think we'll be running through the fields midweek. We probably won't harvest a lot, maybe a small amount, but then again, every day the sun helps, so everybody really needs to pray for a lot of sunshine.
0: Yep, and you know, one of the things that I find hard to believe is I take a look at your pamphlet, and by the way, Levine Road in Colchester, if you haven't been there yet, the Sam Maz's Farm Stand Bakery and Greenhouse, you know, you still got time to get your veggies in the garden, you know, planted, and lots of great flowers, and of course the bakery, you know, with the, I was in just last week picking, I started late this year, but I went in and got my veggies and my flowers, and you can't leave without getting a, you know, a raspberry filled cookie. It's like, you know, they call your name, you go to that back case, and it's like, I'm not leaving without a raspberry-filled cookie.
1: They really do.
0: They are awesome. I love those cookies. I love them. But Saturday, June 20th, from 11 to 4, the 30th annual Strawberry Festival, and this brings back lots of memories for me because, you know, old DJ Charlie Papillo might have been there for the first or second one of that series. I don't know, you know, playing music for the kids, you know, doing hula hoops. And of course, the famous strawberry shortcake eating contest. And my good friend Charlie Rice is going to be back emceeing along. And you've got a band coming this year, too, right?
1: We do. We invited a band called She Was Right, and it's with Jim Neary and crew. And I think it's going to be really a nice ad, seeing how it's our 30th year.
0: Yep.
1: And, you know, we'll have all the traditional stuff, but I just think it adds a different element to the festival, and I'm excited about it.
0: Yeah, you got the Bounce Castle, of course. Pony Rides will be there, and the Kids Crafts, and lots of food vendors, of course. We're talking with Melissa Mazza from Sam Mazza's Farm Stand Bakery and Greenhouse, Levine Road in Colchester. And it's going to be a lot of fun this Saturday as people come out and they can see the sign being unveiled commemorating your family along with the three other families in Colchester, Italian immigrant families. And had a little bit of fun as I spoke with Lisa Di Natale earlier this afternoon from the Vermont Italian Cultural Association about there really no competition amongst the families. You know, the Briganis and Lomartier were side by side, and you were right across the street, you know, with your field, the Mazza field, right across the street. And everybody had their favorite place where they went. And we all got along. And, you know, I grew up in Burlington. And as I was talking to Lisa, I can remember you'd drive out to Colchester to buy strawberries. I'd go picking with my family and, you know, bringing my kids when they were growing up, picking strawberries. And I know that many families are doing that. Generational, that's what you do in the summertime. It's we go pick strawberries or we go pick blueberries and now raspberries. And, of course, the festival. So much community building.
1: Mm-hmm. Yes, very much so. And you're right. The families, they everybody had a place and we all got along and we all worked together. It was great. It was a great way to grow up.
0: Absolutely. Questions or comments? You want to talk with Melissa this afternoon, 802-244-1777. If you remember going to the stands on Mallets Bay Ave, 802-244-1777. And we hope you can join us this Saturday in Colchester as we commemorate those families. One of the other events you've got coming up and you've hosted for many years now is the Giant Pumpkin Weigh-In. And if people have not been to one of these events, you'll see pumpkins that are the size of Volkswagen Beetles. And, you know, it's no small feat. I mean, you got a forklift moving these things around.
1: Yes, we do. We have done this for a long time. So even we have things here on the farm that accommodate the growers just because the pumpkins have gotten so large over the years.
0: And as you mentioned, a car show that's new this year. I want to tell us a little bit about that. That's going to be happening on August 8th, starts at 10 in the morning.
1: Sure. This is the first time I've had a car show. So it's definitely, I've got a learning curve going here, mm-hmm. but we have it in conjunction with a corn roast. We figured that by August 8th, the corn is at its best. Mm. Why not have everybody taste it so they can actually come to the farm and get that strong sense of summer. And we're hoping to have 30 or 40 cars here in a family fun day of, again, the Bounce Castle will come back out and there'll be food trucks. And I actually have an MC here who's going to be playing music from the 50s.
0: All right, way to go. And want to talk a little bit about the corn maze. Are you doing the corn maze this year?
1: Absolutely, every year. Last year we had Sasquatch. This year we haven't picked out the pattern yet, but it'll be planted by the first week of July. And it's always a real big hit. We put about 10,000 people through per year. And again, people just love it.
0: And, you know, thankfully, with drones, you're able to see it from up high, and you can see it's amazing that somebody goes in there and cuts this cornfield out, and it looks like whatever you say it is, and it's unbelievable how it's done.
1: Yeah, he cuts it in patterns.
0: Yeah.
1: So he'll go through with his modern tractor and modern technology and put that in GPS, and he cuts it right into the pattern.
0: It's amazing. The Halloween party, is that new with the costume contest this year?
1: That's brand new. You know, at the end of the year, you can't help but feel grateful for what's going on here at the farm. And I wanted to add a community Halloween party. No charge. I want people to come in costume. There'll be beverages and pumpkin decorating. And again, we'll pull out that Ben Spout Castle. And there's going to be music and food. And it's just going to be a couple hours of fun and to say thank you.
0: Nice. October 9th, and that starts at 5:30. So it's, you know, it's family friendly. Come on out. The Bounce Castle will be there. Dress up in costume and then wrapping things up for the year, of course, with Santa visiting on December 12th. Melissa, it's always great to talk with you. I'll see you this weekend, I'm sure. And I'll see you in the store as well. Anytime
1: Wonderful.
0: I need a raspberry cookie, I know where to go.
1: Okay, Charlie. Thank you so much.
0: All right. SamMazzaFarms.com for more information about all of the events. Thanks for joining me this afternoon, Melissa. All right. Coming up on the next show, we're going to be talking with Tracy and Mike Stolese of the annual Burlington Wine and Food Festival. That's a big event coming up, and we will talk with them all about that straight ahead. I'll see you this Saturday, 682 Mallets Bay Ave in Colchester, for the commemoration of the four Italian immigrant families and their contribution to farming in Colchester. I want to thank my sponsors, Casella Waste Systems, Zero Sort Recycling, Milne Travel since 1975, Vacations Corporate and Educational Tours, Myers Wood Fired in Burlington, and my theme song is written and performed by Mr. Billy Bratcher, running the board today. Great musical choices, Lee Cattell. Thanks for joining me. I'm Charlie. I'll see you on my travels.

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1: 76 degrees, 2 o'clock.
2: News at Town Hall. I'm Bob Agnew in Washington. Israel and Iran traded fire in their first attack since the U.S. struck a ceasefire with Iran 2 months ago. The Iranian military said later that it was halting its offensive operations. And Israeli Prime Minister Netanyahu implied the current round of fighting is over, but also said in a videotaped statement that further Iranian attacks would be met with force. A detailed security plan in place for tonight's NBA Championship Game 3 at Madison Square Garden in New York, as President Trump is set to become the first sitting U.S. president to attend an NBA Finals game.
3: Standing next to the head of the Secret Service in charge of the New York field office, the New York City Police Commissioner announcing the security plan for tonight. It includes frozen zones, similar to how the NYPD operates on New Year's Eve for the Times Square ball drop. And there will be no watch parties tonight outside in front of Madison Square Garden, but those will be allowed again on Wednesday night for Game 4.
2: That is correspondent Laura Winters reporting. It's been a winning session for the most part on Wall Street right now. The Dow Jones Industrial Average is up by 23 points. A high-tech NASDAQ up by 335 at this hour. Even as President Trump prepares to lead the country in a celebration of the nation's 250th birthday, a new poll finds fewer Americans see the country as exceptional.
4: A survey from the Associated Press NORC Center for Public Affairs Research highlights many Americans' feelings of unease over the future of its representative government, particularly among young people. It presents a jarring contrast as many communities around the country commemorate the nation's 250th anniversary. The new poll finds that only about one quarter of Americans say that the U.S. stands above all other countries in the world, while 44% says it's one of the greatest countries in the world. About 3 in 10 said that there are better countries in the U.S., an increase of 19% in an AP NORC poll conducted in June of 2016. Bernie Bennett reporting.
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2: An offshore 7.8 magnitude earthquake has rocked the southern Philippines, killing at least 19 people.
7: A few buildings collapsed and key infrastructure sustained quake damage in the city of General Santos, and tsunami damage was reported in at least one coastal village. Smaller waves were measured in Indonesia and as far away as southern Japan. Teresito Bacolcol, the director of the Philippine Institute of Volcanology and Seismology, says it's a major earthquake, warning people to seek advice before returning to damaged buildings. It was the strongest quake to strike the Philippines this year, centered at sea off Mindanao, the second most populous island in the region. According to Bacolcol, the quake occurred at a depth of 20 miles. I'm Charles de Ledesma.
2: Waves were detected as far away as Japan. Most of the deaths occurred in a province of Sangrani due to a landslide. Breaking news and analysis, townhall.com. Violence breaks out at one of New York's busiest train stations.
8: Authorities say 6 people have been hurt in stabbings at New York's Penn Station, with the suspect in custody. The Sunday evening attack happened less than a day before thousands of fans are expected to descend on neighboring Madison Square Garden for Game 3 of the NBA Finals. A suspect was taken into custody after the attack, which unfolded in one of the nation's busiest transportation hubs. The city's fire department says paramedics found 1 victim with serious injuries, 2 with moderate injuries, and 2 with minor injuries.
2: And that is correspondent Haya Panjwani reporting. Brendan Sorsby has been granted a temporary injunction against the NCAA. That ruling could clear the way for him to play for Texas Tech this fall, even after the transfer quarterback was declared to be ineligible for wagering on college sports. Some of those bets were made on his own team while he was playing at Indiana. You'll find more on these stories at townhall.com.
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14: Good afternoon, everybody. This is Joe Wooden on Vital Signs at WDEV. Very happy to be here. Beautiful, sunny, dry day in Vermont, which is lovely, although we need some rain. Not complaining. I almost feel like we're in Colorado. We've had so much sunshine in the last half of this summer. It's been kind of nice, really beautiful. In Waterbury, the flagship studios of the Radio Vermont Group, and really happy to be here. Have a lovely guest. But before we begin, I usually make a few comments about what we're doing and what this show is all about as it evolves, which it has evolved quite a bit. So today's our 33rd guest. And, you know, we're coming up in, I think, November, December of 1 year. Every guest has been different. It's been very exciting. It's a lot of interesting things about healthcare, a lot of curiosity with the subject in a variety of ways. Sometimes we're talking high-level federal issues of Medicare, Medicaid, regulation. Sometimes it's sort of statewide. And then sometimes it's just dealing with providers or individuals that have very specific jobs that might help us get some perspective. So today we have a general surgeon. I'm very excited to go down that road. But before we begin, I did hear a story about ants, and I want to bring this up because this show is not meant, I'm not an investigative reporter. I'm not trying to get people to say things. I'm not trying to nail down people's opinions or get anybody in trouble. The point is we all learn from each other. We've got some interesting guests. Their jobs, when an outsider looks at it, finds it really interesting and like, wow, what do you do? Or what's your job? So that's what we try to do, whether it's clinical or something about billing or some legislative piece. So we're just trying to learn, you know, there is no political bent here. But I love the story about the ants. I don't know if you've heard this story. So if you've got, for example, black ants and red ants, they live in harmony. If you put one of them in a jar, a whole colony or some amount, they're fine. If you actually put both types of ants, the black ants and the red ants, in a jar and set it down, they actually get along. They're fine. Now, if somebody picks up that jar and shakes the daylights out of it, and then puts it back down, they start killing each other. because there's been an introduced friction, there's been an introduced unknown disastrous event, and so what they do is they say, well, you know, I'm a red ant and you're a red ant, so we go after who everybody's different. And I like that story. I did have somebody look into it. David Attenborough is the one who started this, of course, very famous name many years ago. But politics are like that. You know that? And sometimes, you know, shows we listen to nationally, sometimes statewide and locally, we can really have very strong opinion. We stop listening, and we're sort of being played because, you know, there's people that have political bents, and it's like we're not learning, and we're not being kind, and we're not being loving small community. And so that's why I stay away from that stuff. And that's why, you know, sometimes I listen to less news, because I think it's more healthy for me. For me, not everybody. You know, I'm not a junkie to nitpick either side. But I do love healthcare. It's a huge subject. It's the most expensive thing that we deal with. It's the most personal and important issue of your life when you do become sick, or a loved one becomes very sick or ill of injury. I mean, when that happens, 100% of our time and effort is really involved in the healthcare system, hoping and praying for some relief or help with the issue, whether it's chronic or, you know, a potentially fatal event. So I do love the subject, and I'm really happy today to talk with Dr. Don Dupuy. And he's a general surgeon, has led the Copley Hospital's general surgery program since 2015. He's also the chief medical officer at Copley Hospital. Dupuy is a French word, right? P-U-I-S, right? Is that French?
15: Yeah.
14: And somebody told me you're not French at all.
15: I don't feel French.
14: You're like Irish?
15: Yeah. My great-grandfather actually came to the U.S. from Ireland in 1916, and the Dupuy branch of the family came on the same boat as the Reveres and the Bowdens and the Faneuils.
14: Yeah.
15: Actually, it was called the North Star or something like that. And so that's about as French as I am. Not that there's anything wrong with being French, but
14: No, yeah, it's interesting.
15: It's not me.
14: Yeah, and I love that history. I know there's an attorney in Stowe, Ed French. His last name's French. He's 100% Irish. And I'm like, and he said, yeah, it's just sort of interesting. So anyways, Dr. Dupuy, I'm going to talk a little bit more about him. He's got a really interesting background. I'm going to go backwards here. He's got his medical degree from UVM. Previous to that, he had a biomedical engineering degree from UVM. Previous to that, Bachelor of Science in Mechanical Engineering at the University of Colorado. So he worked at Virginia Mason Hospital for a bit as a surgery resident, Leahy Clinic in Burlington, very large facility, and the Cheshire Medical Center, now part of the UVM network. So I love that, but this mechanical engineering, so I have his resume, and I just was circling some of these things. So previous to him getting involved in healthcare, he was a project manager and an environmental engineer in Boulder, Colorado. He was a software developer. He was a bicycle mechanic for Rocky Mountain Bicycles. Previous to that, he was a carpenter. And previous to that, he was a surfboard maker. So, Dr. Dupuy, I can't believe that background. I find it super interesting. And any perspective as to why you gave up the surfer dude life and decided to go into medicine? Tell me, there's got to be something there. What happened?
15: Well, the surfer dude life it was a lot of fun, particularly when you're 19 years old. For me, it didn't have legs much beyond that. I felt I had to do something with my life for other people than just ride a surfboard. As much fun as that was, I got to spend some time in Hawaii and Mexico and
14: yeah,
15: a lot of time in Southern California doing that. So I wouldn't have not done it had I gone back. But
14: yeah, good.
15: But eventually, yeah, I had to grow up, so I left that behind.
14: Yeah, that's good. Thanks. I think I do enjoy life, and people are wonderfully interesting and complicated because of their experiences and what they've gone through and where they've lived or who they've met or, you know, some stories they tell. So it sounds like you have a lot.
15: I've done a lot of different stuff, yeah.
16: Yeah, so we are going to take callers today. If you want to call in, it's 244-1777. So if you have any questions about how to get the curve on making a surfboard correct, bicycle issue, or general surgery issue, give a call. We're going to cover the gamut here.
15: Yeah. Well, to be fair, I was a sander on in the surfboard making shop. There are many different jobs. They're the people who actually cut the foam, and they're the creative job because the surfboard never gets any better than after you take the blank and cut it to the shape it's going to be. And then you do a lot of sanding, and then you do glassing, and then more sanding, and then more glassing, and then more sanding. And the sanding is the horrible one because it, you know, it gets everywhere, and
16: yeah,
15: it's a terrible job. But you know, it paid a little bit, paid minimal wage, and got free surfboards. So could have been worse.
16: Could have been worse.
15: Yeah.
16: So, Dr. Dupuy, general surgery. Very interesting title. From what I know of the profession, is that it's pretty fundamental to an emergency department in America to operate enough resources of certainly you need nurses and doctors and, you know, board certified, maybe ED doctors to take care of you when you come into an ER. But then if you're that sick, if it's that complicated, I would imagine you're the most frequently called consult to come in to say we've got a unknown belly pain or we've got some other issue. Is that how it works? Tell us how it works.
15: Well, that's certainly how it feels. Yeah, it turns out that abdominal pain, belly pain, is, if not the, it's certainly one of the most common reasons why people show up in the ED. And there are probably as many different reasons for that as there are people that come in. But there are, you know, a whole bunch of categories of things that we get called for. If an organ is diseased or inflamed, like a gallbladder or an appendix, which are by far the most common ones,
16: yeah,
15: we get called for that because we deal with that. If there's an obstruction, there's lots of reasons for bowels to get obstructed, we get called for that. And then there are all like the miscellaneous kinds of things that if you get in a bad enough accident, you can be bleeding or your spleen needs to come out or
16: what's
15: something.
16: So what are the most common reasons for an obstruction in your bowel to then cause that wrenching pain? But what are the top three things? I don't know what that would be. Constipation? Sorry, I'm not a doctor, you can tell.
15: Well, you'd be surprised how many people do come into the ER with belly pain and are just constipated, thank goodness, because you know, there's definitely something you can do for that. Doesn't take an operation.
16: Is that a code brown?
15: A code brown is when the constipation goes away very rapidly.
16: Oh, okay.
15: That would be one of the color codes in the hospital. Yeah.
16: Yeah. So, but is there any? Is it have to do with like the type of food you eat, or is it like if you sat? Like, are there any sort of traceable things that people should avoid or something to get obstructions? I don't know.
15: Well, it kind of all depends. So the most common reason is that you have a mechanical obstruction from an adhesion, which is essentially an internal scarring, most commonly from a previous operation. But you could get intra-abdominal infections that produce the scarring as well. And then one of the things to understand this better is that you have two kinds of intestine. You have the small bowel and the large bowel, which is, we also call the colon. The colon is relatively fixed. Some parts of it are less fixed than others. But the small bowel, you can just move all over your abdomen like crazy. And there's a fair amount of it. They call it smaller because it's narrower, not because it's shorter.
16: Yeah.
15: And if you have one of these adhesions, what can happen is that the small bowel, while it's flopping around, just sort of gets kinked over the top, or part of it gets fixed and the rest of it keeps moving. And so it ends up You can think of it just like a balloon animal, really. It gets one of those kinks that you make when you want it to look like a link of sausage.
16: Like a garden hose or something.
15: Yeah, or like a garden hose. So that's the most common way. And then, of course, there are tumors, and you know, probably cancers are leading the way on that. And then there are the things. If you eat the wrong food or eat something odd, and there's a great name in medicine. We call them a bezoar. I have no idea why we call it a bezoar, but it's a fun thing to say. And it could be anything from like one of those balls you did when you play jacks. I've taken small plastic army men out of people's intestines before. And
16: how would it make its way down? I mean, are you serious how would it make its way down your gut, man? I mean, how does it make its way down the throat?
15: Well, from from your throat to your esophagus to your stomach to your small bowel, until you get to the valve from the small bowel to the colon, it's all quite stretchable. It's all very distensible. And, an army man can just go right down.
16: Oh, my gosh. I know Lee Cattell, our producer. It's always great to see him. If you have any questions, Lee, or something, jump in. I find these discussions really interesting to ask about that. So if you have a kink, do you massage it? Like how do you unkink that? Or do you have to always go in? Like, is there a way to?
15: Well, I like your massaging theory. In order to really sort of do an intelligent guided massage, you'd have to exactly know, you know, which way it turned to kink, or is it, you know, is it pointing up or pointing down or to the side? And modern medical imaging, particularly a CT scan, will give you some idea about that. But I don't think you'd ever know enough to really do that intelligently. It would just sort of be random maneuvers. Fortunately, the majority of the time, these things do straighten themselves out because the bowel is mobile and it's sort of got a life of its own in there. And sometimes the things it's doing naturally just cause the obstruction to unkink.
16: Oh.
15: So, you know, if you just keep giving the person fluids because they can't drink or eat until that happens, and then we even have some very highly osmotic, which means it sucks water toward it, fluid to drink, it can actually distend the small bowel a little bit and sort of pop open a kinked part.
16: Yeah.
15: So we do all those things, and if none of those things work, then we operate and either unkink it with our hands and cut the adhesive scar that's holding everything in place, or if a part of the bowel is just too beat up, we can actually take it out and put the bowel back together again. So that's all. Those are bowel obstructions.
16: Yeah, it sounds easy. Like, I'm glad.
17: I got a question, doctor. So have you ever had to operate on somebody because they swallowed too much chewing gum? Or do you actually pass chewing gum?
16: Oh, good question.
15: You certainly can pass chewing gum. I also think you could swallow too much of it that it wouldn't pass. But no, me myself, I haven't ever operated on chewing gum.
16: That's an old, like, wives' tale, you know. Certain things, like, don't.
17: That's right. Don't swallow the chewing gum. Oh no.
16: I'm glad
17: to know it's not fatal. I might have ingested a couple of pieces along the way as a youngster.
15: And you still look like you're doing fine. So
17: I'm doing all right.
15: So
17: yeah,
15: I think it's okay.
16: Yeah. Well, you should see what they pull out of the back end of dogs. Anybody who has a dog. I've heard stories over my career about things like, oh, my gosh, the dog could ingest that and it didn't kill it. Yeah. So Dr. May, Lewis May, we had him here a few weeks ago, gastroenterologist. It was interesting about him. We talked about that kinking that can happen, and it can be very, very almost fatal, right? Like, it could really, is that something that could potentially, if unaddressed for long periods of time? Like, well, it's sort of scary, right? There's a component of that.
15: Okay. Well, there's two things that can happen. So Dr. May, who is a gastroenterologist, is a terrific and very experienced doctor, which, like myself, experienced might be code for old. He's been doing it a long time and definitely knows what he's doing. So two things can happen, particularly with the colon. If the colon obstructs near closer to the end, closer to the pooper portion, then what happens is the pressure builds up proximal to it, upstream of it. And the first part of it, of the colon, which is called the cecum, which is where the appendix attaches onto, is thinner than the rest of the colon. And if the pressure just keeps building, eventually the cecum just explodes. And, yeah, that's very bad.
16: Oh.
15: So you want to avoid that. But if that hasn't quite happened, you can't eat or drink until the obstruction gets resolved.
16: Hmm.
15: So and if you can't drink, pretty much any human being, even relatively fit people as yourself, can go weeks or maybe even months without eating. But you can't go very long without drinking. Your kidneys start shutting down after a couple of days.
16: Yeah.
15: And and you can't do any of that if you have a bowel obstruction. So you gotta fix it. And that's why you go into hospital, because we can give you fluid, so you don't have to worry about that until we can sort out the obstruction.
16: So do people stop and ask advice from you? It must happen. I know that happens to a lot of doctors. You know, you're in the supermarket, I don't know, fresh produce aisle, of course, and somebody's like, Doc, I got, you know what I mean? Or somebody, does that happen to you very often?
15: Well, I get stopped at Hanover's all the time by my patients. And that's one of the things I love about practicing medicine in rural America.
16: They're happy.
15: Is that it's a couple of things. One is you actually know many of the people that you're taking care of. And you're also really held accountable because they see you. So I love it. Thank God things turn out well, like almost all the time. And so I get stopped by patients all the time in Hanaford. And, you know, it's a little uncomfortable when they want to show me how their scar is doing, in the cracker aisle. But so that's fun.
16: I had somebody recently do that in the cafeteria. It was a horrific scar. It was breakfast time. I'm like, oh my gosh, they were super proud. I'm like, all right, that's great.
15: It's
16: nice to be proud. Many years ago, when I was a wayward Ute, I had hot appendicitis and got operated on at like 3 a.m. at Cooley Dickinson Hospital, because I was in college at the time, and it was so painful. And then later on, when I got in healthcare, we studied quality and a lot of quality. You'd sort of say, okay, if you do too many surgeries and you didn't need to do them, that's a problem because you're actually opening people up and exposing them. But if you're not finding the ones that are real, so we used to keep track of, this was a long time ago when I worked at the medical center, Burlington, incidental appendectomies. And I sort of love that term, like incidental, like, oh, by the way, we took it out and we shouldn't have. But that, I think, was a long time ago, and it probably is extraordinarily rare, right, because of the new scanning technology. I mean, do we still do a percentage of incidental appendectomies to help the patient? I don't know.
15: No.
16: So we don't.
15: We don't do that anymore.
16: But you remember?
15: Yeah, so that's part of really what I think is the miracle of modern medicine.
16: Yes.
15: Is that, in the days before CAT scan became ubiquitous, about 20 to 25% of the appendectomies, because they were just deciding whether you need one by talking to you and poking on you. And, you know, some people are real good at that, but no one was really ever better than 80% right. And so 20% or like one, you know, out of every 5 surgeries, and some people it was worse. It was, you know, 1 out of every 4 surgeries turned out to be now with something entirely different, and they would have got better without a surgery.
16: So then they just, either you found something else or they just get better. But you take it out.
15: They would have just got better.
16: You still take it out, right?
15: Yeah. Oh, yeah. If you're looking at it, you take it out.
16: Yeah. Because you're in there.
15: Yeah, because the patient has already undergone all the risk, really. There's a small risk of leaking when you take the appendix out. But assuming you seal up the stump appropriately, most of the risk has already been incurred by the time you're looking at it.
16: Yeah.
15: And there's always some confusion that if you have a scar, where your appendectomy scarred is, do you have an appendix or not still? And so if you take it out, maybe you don't. People, I don't know. That's what they used to say. I was a baby doctor just at the end of when people were still doing that. Yeah. This is when we looked at CT scans on a big piece of film, and each picture was about 2 inches by 2 inches, and you had a giant magnifying glass to look. It feels very primitive thinking about it.
16: I know. Now. The viewfinders.
15: Yeah.
16: All of them lined up, not for radiologists, just for doctors, you know, looking at all those. Yeah, that's it's all gone. We don't use film. There's none.
15: No, we don't. And we I cannot remember the last time I took out an appendix that didn't have it coming.
16: Yeah. Well, there's always these personal stories. Mine was I was white knuckling a gurney in an ER. I was in so much pain, but they didn't give me pain medication because they're like, no, we're going to wait until you actually go in. I was almost through my body onto the floor to experiencing different pain because I was in so much pain, you know, it was about ready to burst. Anyways, when I woke up, when it was all said and done, I was as happy as you could be because I had less pain.
15: Yeah.
16: I felt like I was saved. And that's the thing about surgery. Sometimes you go into surgery and you have tremendous pain and you come out and there's a thankfulness. Other times you go into surgery, I'm fine. I'm totally fine. They're doing some surgery on me. And then you wake up and you're like, oh, my gosh, I am in extraordinary pain because I did not know. You deal with patients that do that all the time. How do you prepare them when they wake up to say, you're going to be in a lot of pain?
15: I'm a big, what we call it is hanger of crepe. Crepe is that stuff that, you know, they have a lot of in funerals. It's kind of that dark cloth that sort of surrounds like caskets if you're at a open casket funeral or something like that. Ugh. Anyways, so I try very hard to set expectations at or maybe even a little worse than I actually think it's going to be. And then people are either ready or they're actually a little happy that it's not as bad as,
16: as
15: I said.
16: Good.
15: So if you're my future patient, don't listen to this because I still want it to work when I talk to you.
16: Yeah. You want to just have the expectations because you don't know what's it going to be like coming out of surgery.
15: Yeah.
16: It's very different than going in, of course, and that, you know, those memories are pretty great. So, yes.
15: So this is one of those things. So you and I have worked together for an awful long time. But we were actually, have been close for a long time because, so you went to Cooley Dick because you were at UMass.
16: Correct.
15: And I don't remember if, like, we were there at the same time, but we were both engineering students at UMass. Yeah, you know, long time ago.
16: Yep. I used to get picked on by U-types, mechanical engineers. I studied industrial engineering operations research, which was systems engineering. I loved it. I was obsessed over efficiency. However, a degree in IE as opposed to ME or CE or EE, electrical engineering, computer science engineering, you know, they would say, you know, the other disciplines would say, yeah, that's imaginary engineering. The IE, that's what you guys are. You're not real engineers, which is funny. And like, well, I don't know about that. They would compete. Engineers would compete against each other, right?
15: I don't remember doing that at all.
16: It was kind of funny. Yeah. So we're going to take a little bit break and come back. It's Joe Wooden on Vital Signs, WDEV. Our guest today is Dr. Donald Dupuy, general surgeon at Copley Hospital, and we'll be back in a moment.
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16: Welcome back, everybody. This is Joe Wooden on Vital Signs with our guest, Dr. Don Dupuis. Very exciting. If you want to call in, 244-1777. So this is a free consult. There's no copayment. You don't have a deductible. You can call in and say, I have a pain right above my goita. Do you know where that is? Or you can make up some old-fashioned term. We should, you know, we should ask Dr. Dupuis those things. But call in for anything. I think one of the things that we talk about is, like, what would the public like to know? You know, what do we teach the public? I think Dr. Kader was on a number of weeks ago, primary care doctor out of Morrisville, and he wanted to talk about how to make the most value of your primary care visit and to be organized. And so, Don, what's your thoughts about, like, what should the public know about your work? I know surgery sounds super scary to people, but any thoughts that might be helpful?
15: Yeah, well, I don't know about helpful, but I do have some thoughts. And I'm generally big on the concept of gratitude. And it's easy in the modern world to kind of get lost, and we don't really see, you know, what we have in front of us all the time. Yeah. But the thing I'm on daily, maybe even hourly some days at work, I'm constantly impressed with is what a miracle modern medical care really is, particularly when you compare it to, like, the day that we were born, where us, besides everything else, Joe and I are virtually the same
16: age. He's not pointing to me. I don't know who he's pointing to.
15: So compared to the day we were born, modern medicine is, yeah, not in every aspect, but in many, many aspects, it's essentially a miracle. And I know for me and my family, a family member recently had aggressive advanced breast cancer, which, if diagnosed when we were born, she'd be dead by now. And yeah, and she's doing great. And it's just a miracle. And the, you know, the CAT scan, that we don't do pointless appendectomies anymore.
16: Yeah,
15: That stuff is just amazing. And one of the surgeries I sort of specialize in is this laparoscopic hernia repair thing. And so maybe 20 years ago, my dad actually went into the hospital for an old-fashioned hernia repair, which is still the majority of the hernia repairs done in America at this time. And he had to stay overnight, and he was hobbling around all bent over like an old man for weeks afterwards. And the way that we prefer to do them, Ella, is laparoscopically. And if you're highly motivated to go back to work, you can go back to work a couple days after we do it. And the complication rate is just minuscule in comparison. So that's, you know, it seems like hardly the same thing, even though it fixes the same problem.
16: Can I interrupt?
15: Yeah.
16: Ask you to walk through what hernia repair is.
15: Yeah.
16: And but I remember my dad had one and have to push it back in and wouldn't go see a doctor. And I'm like, I don't know what that is. But so what is a hernia and what is the repair issue? And yeah, what are we doing?
15: Yeah, hernia is a kind of a simple concept and somewhat difficult, kind of all at the same time. At its most basic, the hernia, at least the kind we're talking about here, is two things. It's an unnatural hole in the envelope that sort of holds your guts in, and the thing that's pushing its way out of the hole. So just to go back to engineering school for a second, it turns out that there's a significant pressure gradient between the inside of our abdomen and the atmosphere. The inside of our abdomen is several times greater pressure than the outside. And whenever you cough or stub your toe or do that thing where you step off the curb but you think your foot's going to land before it does, and you go, ugh, like that. So all of that stuff increases your intra-abdominal pressure greatly. So if there's any weakness in the envelope holding your guts in, a hole can develop, and then stuff is going to want to find its way out. And so that's a hernia. And in men, primarily, but not exclusively, kind of an interesting thing happens in one's groin. That's a very strange sentence to say out loud, but there you go. So it turns out that for men, our testicles actually, when we develop as fetuses, the testicles start life right next to our kidneys. But for reasons that just are totally incomprehensible to me anyways, the testicles, when they're inside at basically body temperature, they don't produce live sperm. It's too hot. So they have to get outside of the body into our scrotum, if you're a guy, our scrotum. If you're not, then forget it. and they have to get there. But to get there, they have to go through the abdominal wall, which people don't really think about. But it's kind of, it's almost like plywood. There's skin, there's fat, there's biologic Kevlar, there's a layer of muscle, there's more biologic Kevlar, there's more muscle, and then there's a very special membrane that's slippery and wet on the inside because that's where all the bowels and organs are. So the testicle has to go all the way through all that stuff, and after it does it, it leaves a little tunnel in there, and it drags behind itself a cord because the sperm has to get back into the body so it can go out the penis and... Yep. And fulfill its purpose. But also, you know, your testicle's alive, so it needs blood, has to go to it and come back. And then there are nerves. And you, if you're a guy, you know that your testicles actually move. You can't make them move, but they just do. And so there are muscles attached to all in that little cord. So as the testicle goes through, it drags the cord through that little tunnel. And your body is supposed to clamp down on that tunnel perfectly. But it turns out that if you have hernia genetics, and a significant portion of us do, at some point in your life, that clamping down on the spermatic cord loosens up just enough that the pressure differential that we talked about earlier will just drive stuff right next to the cord, out, headed right toward the scrotum with the testicle. And then you get a hernia. We got to fix it.
16: So there's no hernia repair in women?
15: There is,
16: but rare.
15: Okay. So there's another kind of hernia in the groins called a femoral hernia. So you have giant blood vessels, your femoral vein and artery, which are close to where all this other stuff is going on, but it has to go from inside your abdominal cavity down into your legs, and stuff can squeeze right next to your femoral vein and come out too. And that happens in women. And women, oddly enough, have an analogous structure to the spermatic cord. And it has, like Bezoar, it has a great name called a gubernaculum. And
16: say that again?
15: Yeah, gubernaculum.
16: I'm going to use that at the next dinner party.
15: you got to like somehow work it into conversation. And it actually forms part of the structure of labia in women.
16: Oh, wow.
15: And the hernia can form next to a gubernaculum, although it's much rarer.
16: Wow. So I'm really fascinated and loving this. I'm looking at Lee. He's usually doing paperwork. This
17: time, I
16: got
17: a couple more questions lined up here.
16: It's great. Let's hear him, Lee.
17: Okay, so as a surgeon, do you diagnose?
15: Diagnose what?
17: Well,
15: at all?
17: When you?
15: Yes.
17: Okay. Well, I guess, like, if somebody needs a surgery, is it somebody else who says you need surgery and here's the one who's going to do it?
15: So as a surgeon, I think it's interesting and maybe helpful that someone else has an opinion whether the patient needs surgery. But since I'm doing the surgery and I'm responsible for the outcome, the only opinion I really care about whether the person needs surgery is my opinion and then, of course, the patient's opinion about after I tell them everything I know about it and they decide, yes, they want surgery. Then we do surgery. So if someone else thinks they need surgery, I think that's great, and it might be helpful or interesting. But it's the surgeon's opinion that at the end that counts, at least for the surgeon.
16: But if you give me a minute. If you are accepting patients in the emergency department, you know, the ED docs as much as they can, and they say, "Can you look at this?" So when you're doing the abdomen exploration or some other issues, maybe a giant cyst on somebody's back or something, you'll determine and you'll then diagnose and do the surgery, right? So because you're looking at the patient and you're saying, okay, we should probably take this off.
15: Yeah, if we're in the ER, the only reason we're there is because the emergency room doc thought that it was a surgical problem and they needed surgery. So why don't you come in and take a look, see what you think.
16: Yeah. And it's either emergent or you schedule it the next day or whenever. Yeah. That's interesting.
17: How often do you, does somebody say you need a, this person needs surgery, and you take a look and you, something that's telling you different? Do you often disagree with an initial assessment?
15: Yeah. What happens much more commonly is that people are suspicious that something's going on, and they have a lot of reason to think that that's what's going on. But we might get more information. So that would be a typical referral into the

0: So it does happen, but it's variable.
1: And one more, because I heard you say you do your work in emergency rooms. So is dealing with, like, stab wounds and bullet wounds an occasional part of what you have to do?
0: Sure. Yeah, absolutely. Yeah, if particularly if you're worried that it did significant damage, that we definitely get called in. I mean, it is true. We do a fair amount of work in the emergency room, but that's the smaller portion of our job. Even though, you know, we're typically on call. At least in my career, I've been on call to the emergency room every other or every third day throughout my entire career.
1: So most of your schedule is planned out a fair amount of in advance.
0: Yeah, like, for instance, this morning I did a bunch of colonoscopies before I got in the car and drove down here.
1: That's an exciting start to the day.
0: Yeah, well, yeah.
2: Yeah, that is good.
0: Yeah.
2: I like that attitude. Talk to me about your thoughts about, I'm not going to say AI. Everybody says AI about everything. It's just hilarious. You know what I mean? I'm surprised it's not attributed to fruits and vegetables at the grocery store. It will be at some point. But what about, like, robotic surgery and the association with AI in the sense that we're getting smarter, better? You know what I mean? Is robotic surgery common in general surgery? Do you think it's a future absolute need?
0: Yeah, so that whole thing is somewhat complicated for me because I was an engineer first, and not all my jobs made it on the CV you were reading from. And I did work actually making helping design robots, and my job was to come up with the mechanical linkages that would produce the needed tool paths for robotics. So I did get to do that for a while. So I'm comfortable thinking about robots. Machine learning, artificial intelligence, as long as it's limited, I think sounds great. Me personally, I definitely have concerns about general artificial intelligence. Mm-hmm, that that sounds like, frankly, like a terrible idea to me.
2: Yeah.
0: But limited general intelligence and focused machine learning, that sounds great. And of course, we're already completely stuck with it. I basically do almost all my literature searches anymore using an AI engine. Just because they can look at more stuff faster than I can. And so, and then they can just summarize the findings for me. And they give me a list of sources in case I want to go and check them because it's not perfect. But having said that, the robot that we use in general surgery is not a robot. It only responds directly to human input. It doesn't make any decisions on its own. It doesn't automatically do something while the human being's eating a sandwich or anything like that. It's basically just what it is. It's just a sort of a second decoupling of the human's mechanical input into controls and the end of the machine that's actually inside the patient. So you can still see what's going on. There's no other name for it, I guess. The thing, which we call a robot, only does exactly what the human being is telling it what to do. And it's not making any decisions on its own. Now that, the curious thing is, so what if you're in the middle of North Dakota and you got one of these robot things and you got a patient that needs surgery now, and can someone in Fargo operate the control? So I guess they can. That also seems like a horrible idea if you have a choice to not have the actual surgeon in the room. But then again, I'm old, even though I'm kind of old and engineer.
2: Not really.
0: But there are Joe World.
2: Yeah.
0: But there are parts of AI that do sort of certainly lend itself to medicine, particularly in radiology and pathology, which are primarily looking at images. And if you have to look at a whole lot of images and you're looking for very subtle deviations, things like fatigue and bias reproduction really affect human beings a lot, and machines couldn't care less. You know, they never get tired.
2: They don't get tired.
0: Anything like that.
2: Yeah,
0: so I think they're being used in

0: interesting ways in that, and we'll continue to develop them. But those are my biases. And and by the way, the thing that we call a robot in general surgery, it does do a very nice job, because you can have very precise control with really more degrees of freedom than you can get with standard laparoscopic instruments.
1: Yeah. I heard this past year with the Da Vinci robot, they did
0: Da Vinci robot thing. Yeah.
1: Yeah. Thing. Yeah. That's what they call it. It's a brand, which means it's real expensive because it's got a fancy name.
0: Oh, yeah.
1: Anyways, they, in Florida, I think it might have been Fort Lauderdale, they actually got FDA approval. This is a big deal. They actually did, I think it was a TURP resection of the prostate in Northwest Africa. And they did it from that distance.
0: Yeah.
1: They had a team, and they're like, we're going to try this. We just don't have the physicians. We don't have the capability. So it was a trial. It went fine. It was really sort of fascinating that it wasn't a couple hundred miles away. It was thousands of miles. And it doesn't matter whether it's 100 feet away and you can't see, or it's a... And so people are trying that stuff, because how are you going to get medicine to some of these far-off places? If you've got the equipment, it might work. A lot of trial and error is going to happen, I'm sure.
0: Yeah, yeah, yeah. And as long as there's not a power failure somewhere along the way.
1: Oh, I know.
0: Or a sunspot that disrupts, you know.
1: I know.
0: Telecommunications or internet signal or.
1: I know. It's pretty scary.
0: Yeah.
1: Tell the public about the spleen and how come we don't need one.
0: Well, it's...
1: Because we don't need an append... I mean, apparently we have body parts that are left over from the dinosaurs. I'm not sure. We've got stuff that we don't need, because you guys take it out and we're still fine.
0: Yeah. Yeah, yeah, that's true. The appendix and the gallbladder... the gallbladder is actually pretty interesting, because we know exactly what that was for.
1: Tell me.
0: Yeah. So what happens is that human beings can't digest fats... when fats are all by themselves in the intestine. They can't cross the intestinal wall. Even after you break them down biochemically in the stomach, they'll just sit in your intestine until you poop it out. Unless it's mixed with this stuff called bile that your liver reproduces. And that's kind of a miracle in itself, because the liver takes old, tired red blood cells and recycles them into this stuff called bile, that it then shoots down through a duct into the small bowel right when the stuff that has fat in it comes out of the stomach, and the bowel mixes with the fat and then goes across the intestinal wall, and you can then actually use it as food. And in fact, on a per gram basis, there's more calories in fat than there is protein or carbohydrates. So you definitely want to be able to digest fats, but you need this bile. And when the problem is that for most of the time when people have been running around, you had to actually find the food or kill the food before you had anything to eat. And so that didn't happen very often. And it was pretty common not to eat, you know, more than once a day, or maybe not at all during the day. So your liver would produce a lot of this bile stuff. And obviously, if it's so dear that it's a breakdown product from red blood cells, your body's not going to waste it, because you got to hang on to it. And so what happened is that at the end of the duct from the liver to the small bowel, a valve developed that made it so only when there was food in the small bowel would the valve open and bile pass in. So it's closed most of the time. But what do you do with the bile? Because the liver actually hates bile. It's weird. It makes the bile but hates the bile. So
1: I have a suggestion. Yeah. Just kidding. I'm listening. This is
0: yeah. So we developed. So we developed a reservoir for bile, which is the gallbladder. So that's where we store the bile while we're out hunting antelopes. And then we kill the antelope, and there's a lot of fat in antelopes, including inside the bone marrow, which is highly fatty. So we kill the antelope, and then we start eating it, and then the valve opens, and the gallbladder squeezes, and all the bile goes in, and you digest it, and everyone's very happy. And so that's what the gallbladder fish. But what happens in modern life with refrigerators and Hannafords and Price Choppers, people don't go days without eating anymore. In fact, most of us eat a couple times a day. So we're not using
1: Sadly.
0: We're not eating that much bile. And the stuff we eat causes stones to participate out of bile, just like you know, rock candy precipitates out of sugar and water mix. So so we end up with these gallstones that cause all sorts of problems. And since we don't really need to store that much bile anymore, we can just take the gallbladder out. So if the stones are causing too much problems, out it comes. And as long as you don't go back to being a hunter-gatherer chasing antelopes, you're fine. If you did have to eat antelopes for a living that you had to run down, you'd be in trouble, but that doesn't happen much anymore.
1: I always feel like I'm in a super interesting class talking to you about these things and learning, and I've got visuals, and I'm like sort of putting together parts of the body. I really appreciate your perspective and how you describe things. That's, I know you do that all the time on a variety of it. It goes back to many of the folks that take care of us in a variety of ways, whether it's our lung or whether it's somebody working in a lab. There's so much interesting knowledge and perspective about the body and how it works and how we heal and how we get better. And I just find it really wildly interesting. So I want to thank you for your time here.
0: Thanks for having me, Joe. It's
1: yeah,
0: been fun.
1: I don't know if Lee's got any last-minute questions. He's as curious as me. I'm looking at his face because I'm like, this is so interesting.
2: Yes, the appendix. Is it an inert organ in the body, or does it have a function that we know of? And is it possible that once it's removed, there is some sort of effect on the body that we haven't recognized yet?
0: Is it possible that there's an effect we haven't recognized? Absolutely.
1: Is it?
0: But we haven't recognized it.
2: Right.
0: We don't know what it is. There are a lot of theories about what the appendix did. My favorite is that when we take antibiotics and we basically sterilize the colon in order for it to be reseeded with the beneficial bacteria, because the colon's actually full of bacteria, mostly that help us, and but sometimes different bacteria get in there and make us sick. But whenever we take antibiotics, we end up sterilizing the colon. And some people's idea are that the beneficial bacteria live unmolested in the appendix while we're taking antibiotics, and then they reseed the whole colon with the beneficial bacteria. Of course, the problem with that is that only explains what use the appendix is after we invented antibiotics, which is only about 70 years ago. So, yeah, that doesn't really make any sense. All the explanations for the appendectomy, for what the appendix is supposed to be doing, are somewhat similar. They're just kind of fanciful so far. So if it's bugging you, we can take it out and you'll be fine.
1: And how does that word relate to the appendix at the back of a book? How did those two tie together?
0: Well, the appendix is just this funny little thing that looks in all the world for a worm that's just stuck on the end of your cecum and just sort of flopping around. And
1: Anyways, it's been really enjoyable. Thank you very much for coming by. I know you're very busy. Your schedule is always full. I appreciate the time and educating us and teaching us all things general surgery. We barely touched the surface. We could go deeper and wider on a whole bunch of things, but I appreciate your time, Dr. Dupuy.
0: Well,
1: it's been a wonderful discussion. And thanks, folks. Vital Signs with Joe Wooden, Tuesdays, WDEV 1 to 2. Very happy to be here, and I will see you next week.

0: Hi there, it's Scott from Pentatonix. So from the beginning of our journey in music, the foundation has been music education. It's so incredibly important that we continue to show kids the importance of music in our schools, in our homes, and even in the car. Music is such a powerful expression of emotion and individuality, and we are responsible for keeping the love for music alive. 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
2: Breaking news at Town Hall. I'm Bob Agnew in Washington. Good news in the conflict between Iran and Israel, as the Islamic Republic says it will stop firing rockets into Israel.
3: President Trump taking to his Truth Social page to post about the latest developments in the Middle East. He writes, both sides, Israel and Iran, are looking to do an immediate ceasefire, in capital letters. Final negotiations on peace are proceeding, subject to ignorance or stupidity getting in its way. The president goes on to say the blockade will remain in place and in full force and effect until a final deal is reached. Things should move quickly.
2: That is Laura Winters reporting. The European Union today imposed sanctions on the spokesman for the naval arm of Iran's Revolutionary Guard and a regional command over the closure of the Strait of Hormuz. At a news conference in Nicosia, Cyprus, the EU's Kaja Kallas said an intensifying war in the Middle East needs to be avoided.
4: A return to full-scale war would come at tremendous cost to the entire region. All sides must come back to the negotiation table.
2: Europe has been left largely on the sidelines as the U.S. war with Iran has shuttered the key waterway and roiled global markets in the process. New poll shows fewer Americans see their country as exceptional as it prepares to celebrate a 250th birthday.
5: A new AP NORC poll finds that as the U.S. prepares to celebrate its 250th anniversary, fewer Americans see their country or its system of government as exceptional. The findings highlight many Americans' feelings of unease over the future of its representative government, particularly among young people. Only about a quarter of Americans say the U.S. stands above all other countries in the world, and Americans are less likely to see a democratically elected government as extremely or very important to the United States' identity as a nation than they were just a few years ago.
2: That is Julie Walker. More from townhall.com.
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2: Wall Street recovering some of its sell-off from Friday.
8: I'm Seth Soutell, and this is Markets in a Minute. Wall Street is clawing back some of its sell-off from last week. The S&P 500 rose 0.8% in the first hour of trading Monday. The index is coming off a 2.6% drop on Friday. That was its biggest loss since October. The Dow rose 143 points. That's about 0.3%. The NASDAQ Composite climbed 1.5%. Some of the best performers were companies that sell computer chips, memory, and other products fueling the AI boom. They had plunged on Friday amid worries that the prices had shot too high amid AI euphoria. Micron rose 9.5%. Seth Soutell, New York.
2: OpenAI CEO Sam Altman has met with Senator Bernie Sanders to discuss public ownership in AI companies. Policymakers are exploring AI regulation with bipartisan efforts in Congress and oversight from the Trump administration. Breaking news at townhall.com. China's president is in North Korea for key talks with leader Kim Jong-un.
9: Chinese President Xi Jinping has arrived in Pyongyang in his first visit to North Korea in 7 years. The trip's likely meant to reassert China's unique influence over North Korea in return for providing economic and political benefits. She's expected to hold a summit with North Korean leader Kim Jong-un, but no specific agenda has so far been released. Foreign experts predict the meeting would have big ramifications on bilateral ties and beyond, as both leaders seek to restore their traditional cooperation in the face of separate confrontations with the US. China has long been North Korea's economic lifeline and main diplomatic backer. I'm Charles de Lesma.
2: Many shoppers are reassessing what they buy and where. The behavior changes observed so far are subtle, like drivers flocking to the discount fuel pumps at warehouse stores like Costco and Sam's Club, but not necessarily filling up their tanks all the way. More of these stories at townhall.com.
10: The following is an Act 181 protest song written and sung by former Lieutenant Governor Brian Doobie.

0: Are you looking for more in this world? 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
2: The old world is dying. The new world struggles to be born. Now is the time of monsters. With those words from Gramsci, I welcome you to the Time of Monsters podcast. Today, I wanted to take up the issue of Donald Trump's corruption. And, you know, this is actually like an argument against the idea that Donald Trump is descending into senility, as some Democrats are saying. Because I mean, one of the striking things about Donald Trump's evolution is from the first term to the second term is that he's actually gotten like much more bold and imaginative about corruption. Not to say he wasn't corrupt in the first term, but there was a lot of like sort of penny ante stuff with emoluments of having foreign leaders stay at his hotels. And, you know, you're dealing with stuff in the range of like millions, you know, which if you're in the White House, like, you know, you have an opportunity to steal billions. And I think one of the things that one could actually say about Donald Trump is that he has learned that actually like the presidency is worth much more than he had imagined when he was first elected. So to take up all this issue of corruption and what can be done about it and what it says about the larger problem of the United States, of the imperial presidency and of the sort of impunity of the ruling class, I'm very happy to have on my colleague, Chris Lehman, who's also a columnist and editor at The Nation, and who's written about this. So first of all, welcome to the podcast.
3: Thanks, Jade. It's always a pleasure, even when addressing these grim topics.
2: Yeah. As I sort of alluded to, I mean, like, you know, like Trump being corrupt is in some ways an old story. But I do actually think that it's maybe worth rehearsing, like, just the sort of startling scale of the sort of corruption and the dollar amounts that are involved. So let's just run through a few of these things so we have a sense of what we're talking about. And I think you did a recent column on the so-called anti-weaponization fund. So what exactly is that?
3: Well, that is this sort of make-believe legal settlement arising from, you know, what's clearly another of the many meritless legal actions that Trump brings in order to broker these kind of payoffs. And this one, because, you know, it's very much an agitprop kind of fund, was given the sum of $1.776 billion to pay out to victims of, quote, the weaponization of justice, which is a whole other discussion we could have. But principally...
2: Well, you know, it's a legitimate settlement when the dollar sum arrived at happens to, like, echo the national anniversary year that you're celebrating.
3: Yeah, which is a whole other realm of corruption. You know, the preparations for the White House's commemoration of the country's 250th anniversary is a total exercise in graft as well. You know, this is a small, but I think richly symbolic thing is the effort to renovate the reflecting pool outside the Lincoln Memorial, which Trump has bragged erroneously. It turns out that he got someone who had done contracting work on water-based facilities at Mar-a-Lago, which turns out not to be true, and weirdly, what is a first order conflict of interest, right?
2: Like, No, there's like a lot of money flowing around for many operations. And so the anti-weaponization fund with this sort of resonant number of $1,776,000,000. What is that? Why is there an anti-weaponization fund?
3: It arises, you know, from this lawsuit that Trump was bringing against the IRS. Speaking of sort of conflicts of interest, I don't think we've ever had a president sue an agency he presides over for a cash settlement. He was seeking $10 billion in damages because a contractor working with the IRS had leaked his tax returns, which, again, the scale of corruption is so mind-boggling, you have to take a step back and realize Trump is suing the government for something that in the modern presidency is a routine disclosure for people holding power, right? We had this kind of tradition of, okay, you're going to seek maximum power in our political system. You should disclose your finances so we can guard against these very kinds of conflicts of interest, right?
2: And as you just suggested, the very idea of a president suing to receive damages for leaks. I mean, like, one can imagine, like, Richard Nixon, maybe it was a failure on his part that he did not sue the FBI for the leaks of Deep Throat and received a settlement of billions. Because, I mean, like, he was clearly damaged.
3: Did, in fact, suffer, where it's, I think it's an open, like... I mean, Trump, what's telling is that after Trump's tax information was leaked, I mean, there was ample evidence of tax evasion and fraud and corruption, which we all just sort of accept as being baked into the Trump model of leadership, right? I don't think he could have alleged there was significant damage to his reputation.
2: No.
3: That is his reputation, right?
2: Yeah.
3: And the other thing I pointed out in the column I wrote about this fund is, going back to the Nixon presidency and the Watergate scandal, is people tend to forget that the engine of the Watergate, which was only one of a series of executive branch scandals under the Nixon presidency, which involved turning the White House into a covert ops operation to protect the political interests of the White House, that was all done by friends just like this. It came from private sector sources. That's the only real difference. There was an AT&T fund of, I think, $44 million, or $4 million, probably, in first Japanese dollars, in which the White House brokered approval of a favorable antitrust decision for AT&T in order to get political Bosch. There was the milk fund, where a series of milk cooperatives wanted to evade price controls on milk. And again, the Nixon administration agreed for a lot of money, which they all used. And Watergate is part of this. The Committee to Reelect the President was also essentially a slush fund to pursue political enemies. So yeah, this is the model. And it's telling to me that half a century ago, this was a huge scandal, cancer on the presidency, and now it's a feature of the presidency 50 years later under Trump.
2: I mean, one of the big differences is also, like, the current slush fund is, like, much vaster in scale.
3: Yeah, I went back and did the math using an inflation calculator and all that, and yeah, I think the return, that's where the $44 million figure comes in. That was the revenue that the milk producers got in exchange for their payoff. I forget now exactly how it works out, but I think it's by a factor of 10 or something. Again, it's all public sector money, right? We, the taxpayers, are paying directly. And the other big piece of it is the beneficiaries of the fund are, you know, it's sort of, its legal status is now sort of up in the air. Todd Blanche says it's not going to happen. Trump is still saying it will happen. But the important detail, I think, is that this is all money that would go directly to January 6th protesters or rioters. Who are already pardoned. And another, Trump's abuse of the pardon power in the second term is off the charts. First day in office, he pardons everyone convicted of crimes relating to the January 6th coup attempt, many of whom have already gone back as recidivists and committed all kinds of crimes.
2: Yeah, this is a sort of like a minor crime wave in the United States going on right now. Trump released from jail.
3: I live in D.C., right? And they're actually going to double the deployment of National Guards for this 250th anniversary. But like, Trump pardoned all of these people who menaced and physically assaulted and in some case, in a way that resulted in the deaths of, I think, 6 police officers. So this is why it's so hard to wrap your head around the scale of corruption here, because it is mind-bending, let's say, to have this imperial posturing around, you know, law and order, crime wave in the Capitol, and the most significant crime that's occurred in the last decade in Washington is January 6th.
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2: Basically, the president not only has like pardoned the mob that he incited to attack Congress, but is now rewarding them. So how that's compatible with anything like Small Hour Republic, I'm not...
3: Yeah, which is, I mean, that's a really interesting point because I'm not generally in the camp of students of history who reflexively revere the founders, but it's really important to underline the chief threat you see embodied in the Constitution and the Federalist Papers is the idea that the executive under this new American system of government could become a tyrant. So that's why you have the separation of powers calibrated the way they are, that Congress controls the power of the purse. You don't want that in the presidency because if you give him a lot of money, he's going to engage in self-dealing.
2: That's absolutely the case. And
3: same with war powers, which is a timely subject because finally Congress has passed a motion to exercise war powers authority over the illegal war in Iran. But this is all of a piece, and this is what I think we've lost under the conditions of the modern imperial presidency, this basic understanding that the kind of most pressing mortal risk to the Republican system of government, small r, and the American system is this runaway presidency. The idea that he, you know, the president, if you give him things like the power to declare war, if you give him sort of access to primary funding streams, it's going to build up into something like the monarchy. And I, again, I'm not a fan of the No King slogan. I think it's an evasion of class politics in certain ways. But speaking historically, this is the threat that the drafters of the Constitution understood very clearly. You know, you have to rein in this office of the presidency. The whole idea of a unitary executive, which is the fetish that the right has adopted in legal circles, is simply a fiction. It does not arise from any coherent historical understanding of what the founders were about.
2: Yeah, no. I think that's absolutely right. And like in terms of foreign policy as well, I mean, it is very striking the degree to which Trump has like openly, like, you know, said that his foreign policy is guided by like the sort of business interests that he and his family have in the Middle East. I mean, he gave a speech where he basically said, you know, like Miriam Adelson gave me and her late husband gave me a lot of money, so I rewarded them by making Jerusalem the capital.
3: The Abraham Accords. I mean, the Abraham Accords basically encodes this model. It's all about business interests being, you know, the leading factor in shaping diplomacy.
2: And not just like business interests in the sort of classic American imperialist sense of, you know, like we have like these oil interests and the presidency will carry it, but like actually very specific things where, you know, very wealthy people in the United Arab Emirates and Saudi Arabia are investors in businesses run by the Trump family and run by Jared Kushner and Steve Witkoff, and that the whole purpose of American foreign policy is to sort of consolidate
3: those interests. Absolutely, yeah. No, and you know, the chief sector in which the Trump family is enriching itself at this moment is through cryptocurrency. You know, they've realized something like $5 billion in, I guess you can't even call it paper returns because it's crypto. And it's another thing that, you know, I don't think people understand sufficiently because of all the propaganda around what crypto is. In this context of exchanging, you know, basically political favors for foreign investors, it's a perfect system of bribery. And Witkoff, you know, is one of the chief sort of financial players behind the Trump cryptocurrency. So again, that is just like a first order conflict of interest in the classical Republican sense of things. You can't have, you know, your Middle East guy who's supposed to be running, you know, diplomacy profiting. It's insane. I mean, it's...
2: absolutely. No. Okay, so we have, like, you know, pretty substantial evidence of, really, I think, corruption on, like, an unprecedented scale. I mean, as you mentioned,
3: Nixon... the ghost of Richard Nixon must feel like such a pike.
2: I mean, he was doing, like, a sort of penny ante sort of sense. Of exactly. But, I mean, so the whole question is, then, like, you know, like, how does one deal with this? And there's a sort of, like, obviously some Democrats, I think Elizabeth Warren has been long been at the forefront of this, are raising these issues. But there's right. a kind of like a school of thought that thinks, well, you know, well, we tried this and it didn't work. Like, we impeached Donald Trump twice, and then he got reelected. It's probably better to focus on, you know, sort of bread and butter economic
3: table issues. Were you about to say, Jake?
2: yeah, get to table issues, because this is just like clearly the public doesn't care. So, like, what's your sort of like response to that?
3: My short response is that it's wrong and stupid politics, but I can go into more detail because politics, to quote Henry Adams, who is someone I'm otherwise not a great fan of, but is, as he said, the organization of hatred. And you have to, you need enemies, you need sort of narratives about bad actors. And what's so frustrating about the Democratic Party's posture right now, you've got these like cartoonish supervillains in the White House. You know, it's not hard to construct these narratives because they're true. Mm-hmm. And, you know, it's telling, first of all, what began Donald Trump's slide in the opinion polls. Obviously, things like the disastrous Iran war had accelerated, but it was the destruction of the East Wing of the White House. Mm-hmm. And that's just something that's so palpable. I mean, you've got this Caligulan figure who's enriching himself, and he's literally taking a wrecking ball to the White House. Again, this is a telling flourish of Democratic rhetoric, because at that time they were saying, oh, he's destroying the people's house, which is, in my view, misleading kind of gauzy rhetoric, because the White House is built by slaves. Like, which people are you talking about? And second of all, it, again, like King's rhetoric, it takes the public's eye off the ball. What's really happening is this guy is building this insane ballroom, which is like a typical Trump property. It's going to be like gilded, vulgar. You know, it's aesthetically embarrassing and monument to himself.
2: Oh, yeah.
3: Everything he's doing with like the Kennedy Center. I mentioned the reflecting pool earlier.
2: The arch, they're going to, he's like, going to circumvent. It is, at the very least, one would think this is a sort of embarrassing thing that, like, one gets in a tinpot dictatorship where, like, everything is renamed after the glorious leader, putting his face on the $250 bill.
3: And the Democrats approach it in this piecemeal way, and they're outraged, and they'll issue press releases. But you need a very visceral, and again, I think the ballroom is a powerful symbol in this regard, because a lot of the stuff you talk about, the first term impeachment, people didn't really glom on to the Ukraine payoff that was the occasion of the first impeachment. It seemed, sort of abstruse in a way that wrecking the White House is not. It wasn't abstruse because this is, Trump's M.O.
2: So, but they narrowly selected a subject where they thought they could get Republican buy-in, which they got a little bit of, but like not enough to.
3: Again, a misreading of what the Republican Party has become. It is an authoritarian cult. You're not going to peel off, That ship has sailed. Like, all the Never Trumpers have been exiled and repudiated. This whole idea that you're going to pivot towards some mythical middle. Sorry, like, our politics changed decisively in 2016. You need to just acknowledge that and develop new strategies. So I would say, the tactical error in the first impeachment was not to include the many violations of the emoluments clause. Clause again reflects this founder's extreme solicitude to prevent corruption in the Oval Office, and it involves receiving money and gifts from foreign leaders.
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2: This sort of framing of, you know, kitchen table economics versus corruption politics, it's not an either or. And I think the Nixon example that you pointed to, like, gets to that. I mean, I think one reason, like, Watergate took off was not just, like, you know, the tapes and the evidence of corruption, but also that, like, they had tangible effects. This was a time where, because of the oil shock, inflation was taking off. People were paying a lot more money for, like, basic things like, you know, meat and milk. And you have, you know, like, the president, like, oh, yeah, his office, the White House, openly taking money from the milk interest to, like, lift up price controls on milk, which is going to make milk more expensive.
3: Right.
2: And joking about it.
3: In the White House tapes, I mentioned this in the, you know, as we were chatting before, but there's this moment where John Ehrlichman at you know, they all agree, okay, we're going to take this money from milk cooperatives and raise the price of milk. And John Ehrlichman jokes, you know, you better buy a glass of milk now because you're not going to be able to afford it later. And it's just like, oh, you know, yeah, this is why corruption is an effective narrative, because, you know, he's basically saying we're going to twist the knife into the average consumer and we don't care. And that is basically the credo of the Trump White House. And, you know, again, it's a very simple case because the illegal war in Iran has caused gas prices to spike way above what they were at the height of inflation under Biden. And, you know, again, I wrote a piece last year when Trump did his first bombing raid in Iran, I should specify.
2: Yeah.
3: The Democrats need to impeach him. This is a clear violation of the Constitution. You know, you don't get these powers back by just sitting on your hands. You have to fight. And, you know, I'm not gloating or anything, but had they done that, had they at least, you know, tried to get Republicans on a vote,
2: yes,
3: you know, to sort of say, do you support this or not, they would be in a much stronger political position now that we are actually in an illegal war with Iran and people are suffering. Democrats could say, look, we tried to tell you, we tried to stop this train. Instead, you know, you have this fake, savvy mentality among Democratic leaders that, like, oh, we can't risk our political capital. We need to wait for midterms. We need to drone away about the table issues. And what's crazy making about that is, first of all, I still don't know what the Democrats' plans for kitchen table issues really are.
2: Yeah.
3: We're going to, you know, be more gradual in the formation of the oligarchy. It's very unspecific.
2: Well, no, I mean, it is a politics, as you said, where you don't name enemies and you don't actually say that they're these people who are like getting very rich while everyone else is suffering. But it's just, you know, like the actual reality. I mean, like, it's actually, I mean, Trump in some ways has fallen back into the position of Biden of complaining, well, the stock market is good, why are people complaining? But it's look at polls, like, there's an incredible deep economic pessimism. And the discrepancy between, you know, what the stock market thinks and what ordinary people feel is, like, never been wider. And so that does actually point towards a politics of resentment against the rich. And if you actually have, you know, this, like, you know, this guy who's president is basically the monopoly man.
3: The office in this way. Like, again, this isn't hard. Yeah. You know, this is basic politics. And it's just, dumbfounding to me, at least, living here in Washington, that, you know, we still have this kind of outmoded 90s era narrative that, you know, we're just going to talk about, you know, protecting people who work hard and play by the rules. And, but, you know, there's no serious discussion of a national billionaire tax. There's no serious discussion of, you know, really making healthcare a durable social good available to all. It's just, you know, a defensive posture at best. And it's also like, okay, we're going to get the House back and we're going to hold a long regress of hearings to generate media coverage. But what's the policy plan? You know, it's telling the one Democratic think tank here in town just produced a Project 2029 as an answer to the Project 2025 that is now being implemented ruinously in the Trump White House. And it's notably short on concrete policy proposals in the sphere of political economy, because our surprise of people who fund Democratic think tanks don't want progressive taxation at a scale that will harm their interests. So again, you're back to the basic problem of recognizing corruption and oligarchy and real and present threats to our democracy. And the Democratic Party is lamentably too slow and too cowardly and has its own conflicts of interest.
2: To use a sort of classic economist talk, you know, like, you're on a desert island with a tin can. So let's posit a can opener. Let's posit a Democratic Party that actually, you know, did want to challenge us. What would be the actual instruments? Like, let's say, you know, Democrats win back Congress and the Senate. It's a little bit iffy right now, but it could. I think it's actually still very much in the realm of possibility. What do you think they should be doing?
3: Well, you know, a bunch of stuff that I know they won't want, you know, at the leadership level, they won't want to do. And, but yeah, I mean, I think this is the very staple of issues. You know, if you want to know why you're paying so much for gas and groceries, it's because of the Strait of Hormuz. It's, you know, and it's not just gas and groceries. It's, you know, the farm economy, the economy I grew up in Eastern Iowa. Something like 40% of the world's fertilizer goes through the Strait of Hormuz. It's been planting season. All, you know, the long-term impact of this disastrous errand in Iran is going to be really bad economically. And it's, again, not a difficult case to make. It's sitting right there. So, yeah, it's this weird moment where there's just this endless loop of rhetoric about kitchen table issues. And it's mostly like we're trying to walk back, you know, the ruinous Medicaid cuts and, you know, restore subsidies under the ACA, which is all good and should happen, absolutely. But you need something much more ambitious. You need to say, like, you know, there should not be billionaires in this country.
2: So, well, I mean, we had mentioned like impeachment before. And I think one thing maybe to emphasize is, like, doesn't the power of impeachment go beyond the presidency? Like, aren't there like a lot of other like public officials that could, in theory, be impeached?
3: Oh, absolutely. I mean, the Republicans tried to, I guess they won an impeachment vote against Mayorkas, the head of Homeland Security under Biden. So, again, you know, yeah, it's a

0: world. And I mean, that's the other thing is everyone in this administration is corrupt.
1: Yeah. I'm sure you like someone like Kash Patel, you know, who's like, I mean, certainly like impeachment hearings about his fitness for office, given all that's been reported about, you know, his frequent inebriation.
0: I'm spacing on the guy they just now nominated to the DNI, who is spectacularly unqualified. I mean, there's the competence part too, which is relevant.
1: I think a program of like sort of like mass impeachment hearings is not like unwarranted, given who Trump has actually like nominated and has like.
0: No, I mean, I think it's if you pan back, I think what. The Trump MAGA project is this never-ending stress test on being deployed on the institutions of our government. And they're always going to, I mean, January 6th is the locus classicus of this, right? Trump decided, I don't care that I lost the election. I'm going to stir up a mob and I'm going to try to seize power and become a dictator. That was literally the logic behind January 6th. And once, you know, the system did not respond in the way it should have. That opens the door to everything coming in its wake. And I, you know, early on in the second Trump administration, I wrote a column arguing that, you know, January 6th is the model for how Trump is going to rule in the second term. And regrettably, I think I was right. You know, all across the federal bureaucracy, you see the same stress test, right? You see, we're going to do mass deportation and, you know, use ICE agents to menace both immigrants and protesters. And we don't care. Try to stop us. And, you know, when you speak of corruption, like the Broadview prosecution in Chicago, you know, my wife is a law professor and she was just reading the details of the effort to get a grand jury indictment out of this thing. And she's very cynical and it was shocking. Yeah. Like these people are just apparatchiks of the lowest moral character. And, you know, they're just doing the bidding of the Supreme Leader.
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2: In terms of further responses, like all the sort of people in the Department of Justice who are like involved with sort of political prosecution, I know there's discussions of possibly going after Jean Carroll, who had, you know, like won for the crime of like, you know, like I mean, one further response is that, you know, like if the Democrats come to power, they could say, we will recommend, like, you know, like anybody's involved with the political prosecutions of this sort, we were going to recommend to the Bar Association that they be disbarred. And we'll hold hearings on that. We'll investigate this. And we will that these people will face like prosecution within their own field, right? Like, you know, for obviously for a lawyer, being disbarred is not a great thing. So there are actually like a lot of different avenues that are like open.
3: Absolutely, but you need to develop those muscles. You need to actually condition legislators to think in that way, and instead of just saying, oh, you know, kitchen table issues, blah, blah, blah, vote for us in November.
2: You know. Now, I will mention as a hopeful thing, I mean, like, it was very heartening that on Wednesday, the House, you know, voted on the War Powers Resolution rebuking the president and calling for the end of the war in Iran. And they got, you know, enough, you know, only four, but that's enough Republicans to sort of pass it.
3: And I think it's also telling, you know, Massey obviously voted because he's anti-war and lame duck, and Trump, they hate each other. But the other three were, I believe, all swing state.
2: Pennsylvania. I think Davidson is Ohio's not, I mean, arguably, although he's also like anti-war in a sort of Massey way. But I mean, it's a center, you know, to use the right-wing rhetoric. This is the heartland of America, right, the real right. Americans are. And guess what? They don't like
3: the wars.
2: I think the War Powers Resolution, like, is going to bring up interesting constitutional issues, because there is, you know, like, the vice president has basically said the War Powers Resolution is a fake and unconstitutional.
3: Right.
2: And I think that's a reference to, I believe, the sort of Chadha decision of 1983, which held that sort of like legislative concurrence, where you get the House and Senate to vote on something, and that can override president's action. The Supreme Court has said that's not constitutional, but then there's further questions whether Chadha applies to the War Powers Resolution, which at the time, I believe even Lewis Powell, who voted for Chadha, said it did not. And so this is actually going to be a real constitutional issue, and it may be sort of. I think that it's not necessarily one where Democrats can win with the Supreme Court, but I actually also think that it's actually worth, like, you know, making it raises the stakes. And it actually is like,
3: even if you don't win, again, you fight, you create a record, you sort of get the administration lackeys like Bantz on the record to parrot these lines over and over again, and they become more bolder.
2: Yeah, because I actually don't think that like the majority of Americans would be are happy with a system where any president can declare war at any time without
3: And we're seeing what comes of that in real time. It is not whatever else you want to call it. It's it's not a republic or a democracy.
2: No. I mean, I actually think on the war powers, like we are kind of heading for a constitutional crisis of some sort, because, obviously to some degree, like, you know, I have, the apologies to your wife as a legal expert, but I mean, I have a cynical view that I think a lot of this is sort of priestly post-facto justifications of what people want. But right. still, like, to the extent that there's anything that's very clear-cut in the Constitution, it's very clear-cut that the power to declare war belongs to Congress.
3: Yeah, there's no, you know, I wrote about this last year for Harper's, that, you know, and I went back and reread the Federalist stuff. And it's also the history of the War Powers Act is also really instructive because it was largely triggered by Nixon did the same thing in Cambodia. And Liz Holtzman, who later on became a key figure in Watergate prosecution, had, you know, decided we're going to draft legislation to reassert Congress's sovereignty in this matter. And it sort of went to the Supreme Court at the time, and Bill Douglas, the Supreme Court justice, issued a stay on the bombing in Cambodia pending the court's ultimate. And he said something to the effect of, like, you know, I have to do this because otherwise innocent people are going to be killed. Which, let's just say, that was a very different Supreme Court.
2: It's very different Supreme Court. Yeah. But I still think even, you know, in a hostile court, it's actually worth, you know, like, having these sort of fights. But
3: again, this is the actual meaning of the narratives and creating a record, right? Yeah. You just have to, you know, you're not going to win them all, but you have to go in and wage these battles. And, you know, in point of fact, any member of Congress can introduce an impeachment resolution at any time. So you've had, you know, congressmen like Al Green and the guy in Michigan who was doing it cynically because he's got a left-wing primary opponent, but whatever, I don't care. And you just generate voice votes, you get more people each time you do it, and you get Republicans on the record defending an indefensible presidency. This is what I don't like. And it's not like Congress is doing anything anyway, right?
2: No.
3: Use this power, you know, it's right there. So yeah, it's baffling to me, except it's of a piece with what you were describing as the priestly procedural. You know, they have this idea like, oh, we can't go outside the norm. Ever.
2: No. But I mean, I think, you know, I mean, we're already far outside the norms in the sense of, like the Trump presidency, like the Nixon presidency before, is a constitutional crisis. And, you know, like the question is to get an opposition that's willing to fight on these kind of like existential grounds, articulate existential.
3: Again, as you were saying earlier, like this false distinction between kitchen table issues and the imperial presidency. You know, right now we are seeing, again, like the recklessness of the imperial presidency is what's driving the cost of living up. So every time Democrats sort of say we're not going there because of this, they are missing the crucial connection that people recognize. Again, it's the White House ballroom wrecking ball. It's the, you know, Kennedy Center's BS. And it's all of this. You know, he's literally just building these kind of late Roman monuments to himself while the Republic is collapsing. You know, I feel like slap him or someone here, but it's true. Like, you know.
2: I think that, you know, it should not be hard to run against President Caligula. But to wrap on that note, we could end for today, but I'm sure we'll carry on the discussion in the future. I want to thank once again Chris Lehman, my colleague at The Nation. And I'll link to his article on the Anti-Weaponization Fund, which I would encourage people to read as a sort of excellent example of the folly of empire. Thank you once again, Chris.
3: Thank you, Jade. Always a pleasure.
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4: Breaking news at Town Hall. I'm Bob Agnew in Washington. The Los Angeles mayor's race tightening up as vote counting continues days after Election Day.
5: Community advocate Spencer Pratt is losing ground in the Los Angeles mayor primary after leading for nearly 5 days following Election Day. City Council member Nithya Raman has now moved ahead of Pratt in the race for a spot in the general election. However, with thousands of ballots still left to count, the contest remains too close to call. The latest results are renewing criticism of California's election system, where lengthy ballot counts and jungle primaries can lead voters with two candidates from the same political party. Willie Nelson, Los Angeles.
4: New study is renewing debate over whether work requirements can reduce poverty among Americans receiving government benefits. Here's correspondent Ken Lorman.
6: Research by Casey Mulligan, an economist with the Department of Health and Human Services, finds adding work requirements to Medicaid could lift between 1.6 and nearly 3 million people out of poverty. The study says families could see incomes rise by more than $12,000 as more recipients enter the workforce. Supporters argue work rules encourage self-sufficiency and stronger labor participation. Ken Lorman reporting.
4: The Committee to Unleash Prosperity has been arguing for some time that requiring work for welfare benefits like Medicaid can help to cut poverty, arguing those rules move able-bodied adults into jobs. Detailed security plan in place as President Trump is scheduled to attend Game 3 of the NBA Finals tonight in New York.
7: Starting at 4 p.m., no one will be allowed inside the secured area unless they have a ticket to the game, a train ticket. They are going to a business inside the area. They have credentials, or they have some other authorized reason to.
4: That is NYPD Commissioner Jessica Tisch. More on these stories at townhall.com.
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4: The ongoing U.S. blockade of fuel is affecting Cuba's energy crisis.
11: Many of Cuba's iconic gas-guzzling antique cars are sitting idle. That's a symbol of the island's ongoing fuel crisis. Since January, the U.S. blockade has starved the island of fuel. Cuba is experiencing one of its most severe energy crises in years. Auto body shop owner Duriel Valdez says it's affected his business. He says, "It is affecting me a lot because people don't want to do major repairs anymore, because they don't have much hope that they'll be circulating the way they used to." Valdez is among thousands of Cubans waiting for fuel through a government reservation app that, for many, has become a symbol of the shortages it was designed to manage. I'm Haya Panjwani.
4: Two more Texas screwworm infections have been discovered in animals living far apart. That demonstrates the difficulty of stopping the spread of that pest. Breaking news and analysis at townhall.com. A trial involving a stabbing at a high school track meet has entered a second week.
12: Lawyers in a racially charged case are calling more witnesses to support a claim of self-defense for Carmelo Anthony, who is charged with murder in the 2025 death of 17-year-old Austin Metcalf at a Dallas area high school track meet. Social media posts amplified the case in racial terms. Prosecutors say the stabbing was an unprovoked attack related to a dispute over whether Anthony, who was black, could be under the team tent of Metcalf, who was white. Last week, jurors heard that Anthony was the aggressor and had taken credit for the stabbing. This week, they're hearing that Anthony was distraught. I'm Lisa Dwyer.
4: On Wall Street, the Dow Jones Industrial Average right now by about 12 points. The NASDAQ up by 285. The S&P 500 has eked out about a 40-point gain so far. More on these stories at townhall.com.
8: Good afternoon. It's 4:05 at WDEV, and we have a nice, warm temperature in the upper 70s, low 80s, depending on where you are. Of course, the temperature varies a certain bit. Here in Waterbury, we have 73 degrees. In Burlington, you're closer to 80. Of course, there's a certain amount of humidity in there, too.
13: We'll have the full forecast coming up in about 10 minutes' time on WDEV's Afternoon News Service. I'm Bob Welch. 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Federal authorities have arrested five suspects as part of a more than $500,000 fraud scheme affecting banks and credit unions across the Northeast. The arrests occurred during coordinated raids in New York State and New Jersey. The groups charged with wire fraud conspiracy, bank fraud conspiracy, and aggravated identity theft. This is part of a 9-count indictment issued by the U.S. Attorney's Office in Burlington. A Times Argus reports the suspects, who operated between August 2024 and at least August of last year, are accused of opening bank accounts using false identifications to deposit U.S. Treasury checks and withdraw funds fraudulently. Institutions targeted include Northfield Savings Bank and Bar Harbor Bank and Trust, among others. If convicted, each defendant faces up to 30 years in prison, with more penalties for identity theft charges. Two others connected with this are still being looked for. Two elected county law enforcement officials in Vermont who rebuffed calls to resign that came from political leaders across parties, including Governor Phil Scott, did not file for re-election. VT Digger reports Sandusen County State's Attorney Eva Vakos and Windsor County Sheriff Ryan Palmer, both Democrats, did not submit paperwork by the May 28 deadline to appear on the ballot for the primary election in August. Both Vakos and Palmer have faced legal troubles, with Vakos convicted in December of driving under the influence and Palmer arrested in January on several felony charges, including lewd conduct. Both Vakos and Palmer had rejected calls to step down from their posts. New York Senator Kirsten Gillibrand announced $1 million in federal funds for the Arts Center in Lake Placid. Gillibrand spent the weekend in the Adirondacks. She said the funding will go towards the center's new building and help fund the creation of a new arts and early childhood education center. Channel 3 reports the Arts Center plans to have its new building finished by next summer. The Fish and Wildlife Department's readying for what will be one in a string of recent proposals to raise more fee revenue from people enjoying Vermont lands. Visitors may also see more frequent gradual price hikes for state parks and increased costs to address recreation sites, to access recreation sites in Vermont's federal forests, under proposals currently open for public comment. With both state and federal agencies feeling the financial pinch, officials are weighing needed services on public lands against Vermonters' affordability concerns. VT Digger reports Governor Phil Scott is saying he supported the recent state fee proposals, but stressed that he didn't take such steps lightly. His administration wants to keep state parks and lands accessible. 409 at WDEV.
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16: My name is Dr. Brian Mounier, and I'm an orthopedic surgeon at Copley Hospital. What I enjoy most about working here is the connection to our community. I see my patients and colleagues on the trails, at the grocery store, or dropping my kids off at school. I've repaired a broken ankle and later discovered the patient's daughter teaches my children. I've helped a close friend recover from a serious skiing injury and stood beside him on his first day back on the slopes. I truly enjoy these shared moments, and that's why I chose to work at Copley Hospital.
13: 410 on WDEV on Stop and Go Patrol this Monday afternoon. There are various work zone projects happening, and then there are various sometimes vehicles off on the shoulder. And in this case, this is on Interstate 89 southbound, just to the south of the Northfield exit for Route 64. And we also have, I want to go and figure out what this is before I say it. There's a work zone. This is just to the north of the South Barry exit for Route 63 on Interstate 89. That work zone is the various temporary stoplights set up, which some of these have been up for more than 2 months. This is Route 2 in Marshfield, and that has a certain backup heading in the westbound direction. Looks like it's in the westbound direction. Of course, it'll be back and forth as people either are heading home from work or are heading to where their next stop is on their vacation destination, as it is June in Vermont now. Shelburne Road northbound heading up to 189, that is slow going through there as it normally is at this hour. The interstate itself, 89, no issues that I can see. And there is one note there that's on my screen, and I want to glance at it before. Well, this looks like is on the 89 northbound on-ramp at exit 17. This is the Champlain Islands interchange for Interstate 89 and Route 2, and there's a hazard there on that ramp. Keep your eyes peeled for it, whatever it is. Lake Champlain ferries running on or close to schedule, and we will check it again for you in the next half hour here on WDEV's Afternoon News Service. AP Washington correspondent Sagar Magani reports another round of strikes between Israel and Iran threatened to plunge the Middle East back into full-scale war.
17: Israel and Iran have again traded strikes, threatening to drag the Middle East back into a full-scale war. They were the first attack since the U.S. struck a ceasefire deal with Iran 2 months ago, after President Trump wrote on social media the shooting must stop. Iran's state-run TV announced the military was halting offensive operations in Tel Aviv. Israeli leader Benjamin Netanyahu implied this round of fighting is over, while warning his forces would retaliate against more attacks. Sagar Magani, Washington.
13: AP correspondent Charles de Ledesma reports an offshore 7.8 magnitude earthquakes rocked the southern Philippines, killing at least 19 people and injuring more than 200 others.
18: A few buildings collapsed and key infrastructure sustained quake damage in the city of General Santos, and tsunami damage was reported in at least one coastal village. Smaller waves were measured in Indonesia and as far away as southern Japan. Teresito Barcolcol, the director of the Philippine Institute of Volcanology and Seismology, says it's a major earthquake, warning people to seek advice before returning to damaged buildings. It was the strongest quake to strike the Philippines this year, centered at sea off Mindanao, the second most populous island in the region. According to Barcolco, the quake occurred at a depth of 20 miles. I'm Charles de Ledesma.
13: Health workers inside the epicenter of Congo's outbreak of Ebola say they are working with little pay or rest. The mining town of Mongwalu attracts a huge number of laborers for large gold mines who live in crowded mining camps. That makes the transmission of the disease easier. The virus spreads through close contact with sick or deceased patients' bodily fluids. Congolese officials said yesterday that there are 488 confirmed cases, including 86 deaths there. A Central African nation back on Thursday recorded 71 new cases. Authorities say that's a sign of active community transmission. There have been 19 confirmed cases and 2 deaths in neighboring Uganda. Tropical storm Boris has formed and is expected to bring heavy rain to parts of southern Mexico's Pacific coast. The National Hurricane Center says Boris could cause flooding and mudslides, especially in steep areas. Today, the storm was located southeast of Acapulco with winds of 40 miles an hour. It was moving northeast to 2 miles an hour. Tropical storm warning is in effect from Laguna de Catahacha in Oaxaca province to Texpan de Galena in Guerrero province. of Mexico. The Hurricane Center says the storm is forecast to make landfall along the coast of Guerrero by this evening. Boris isn't expected to impact Mexico's three World Cup host cities. 4:15 at WDEV, craning our head outside. The sun is shining, and 73 degrees may be a conservative way of expressing what the temperature... Granted. We don't have the humidity that is usually associated with, you know, I wouldn't consider this a really high temperature. We get some of that coming up along further on in the week. But our dew point is 46, so it's dry. It's not the humid variety at all. You look up the sky, I see it's blue, you know, we're not filled with haze or anything, so that's a good thing. But we are moving to warmer temperatures as we move on through the week here. In fact, tomorrow is when we get started with this. Clear with patchy fog overnight with a low around 50. Sunny with a high near 85 tomorrow. Partly cloudy with a low near 60 tomorrow night. Cloudy with a chance for afternoon showers, a high near 85. Wednesday nights got cloudy with showers at a low around 60. Showers with afternoon thunderstorms for Thursday with a high near 85. Up to near 90 degrees by Friday under partly sunny with showers and a possible afternoon thunderstorm. And we have 75 degrees at WDEV with 74 in Morrisville, 72 in Island Pond, 77 in Burlington, Plattsburgh, and Middlebury, along with the White River Junction and Ticonderoga under a mix of sun and clouds. Well, Burlington and Plattsburgh are a little cloudy, but the rest of the area is under a mix of sun and clouds. Saranac Lakes, cloudy, 74 degrees. Further out, as we pull back on the zoom across the Great Northeast, 79 degrees is the number in Montreal that are mostly cloudy skies. Portland, 73 degrees under partly cloudy. Boston, 77 degrees at Logan Airport. They have sunny skies today, and 81 at Albany International Airport. Poughkeepsie, down the Hudson Valley, about an hour or so, it is 80. Sunny skies, and Greater New York, they have 77 degrees. That's the temperature at White Plains, just to the north of New York City. 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And we are learning that a federal judge has struck down President Trump's $100,000 fee for H-1B visas. We'll have more details on that as it becomes available. Two more cases of the New World screw worm, as it has been dubbed, have been confirmed, including one outside Texas, demonstrating the difficulty of stopping a pest that could potentially devastate the nation's cattle industry. The U.S. Department of Agriculture announced today the new cases were found in a dog from New Mexico and a calf in Texas, hundreds of miles apart. The screwworm is actually a fly which produces a larva that eats live flesh instead of dead material. Females lay their eggs in open wounds, and any warm-blooded animals such as cattle, but wildlife, pets, and occasionally even people can be infested. Before it was eradicated in the 1960s, the fly was an annual warm weather scourge of cattle ranchers. Senators are warning that a key United States surveillance authority could expire this week after bipartisan opposition to President Trump's pick to lead the nation's intelligence community derailed an extension effort. Section 702 of the Foreign Intelligence Surveillance Act allows intelligence agencies to collect communications from foreign targets overseas without a warrant, and it's set to expire June the 12th. Senate leaders have been nearing a deal to renew the program, but support collapsed after President Trump named Housing Finance Regulator Bill Pulte as acting director of national intelligence. Intelligence officials say the authority is critical to national security and foreign threat detection. Chatbots on five different websites claim to be licensed to practice medicine in the Commonwealth of Pennsylvania when prompted by Spotlight PA. The same kind of output that led to the Governor Shapiro administration in Pennsylvania file a lawsuit last month. A task force under Pennsylvania's Department of State has been working since February to identify artificial intelligence chatbots posing as licensed professionals and misleading users. Based on that work, the administration filed a suit against the role-playing site Character.ai, mirroring the investigation detailed in a lawsuit. The news organization Spotlight PA had conversations with AI characters on websites like Talkie, Janitor, Kindroid, Replica with a K, and Nami AI, all provided a false Pennsylvania medical license number when prompted, a key part of the state's argument in its lawsuit against Character AI. AP correspondent Jennifer King reports on the passing of prize-winning historian Gordon Wood.
19: Gordon Wood was a renowned historian. His book, The Radicalism of the American Revolution, won a Pulitzer in 1993. Police say the 92-year-old died Sunday after he was struck by a car in a supermarket parking lot in East Providence, Rhode Island. A professor emeritus at Brown University, Wood claimed a middle ground between conventional great man narratives and the more egalitarian scholarship that emerged in the 1960s. His works became standard reference for discussions on the colonial period, and he was even cited in the bar scene by Matt Damon's character in Good Will Hunting.
20: Next year, you're going to be in here regurgitating Gordon Wood, talking about, you know, the pre-revolutionary utopia and the capital forming effects of military mobilization.
19: Filmmaker Ken Burns praised Wood as a teacher of generations of students and other historians. I'm Jennifer King.
13: 421 on the sports page. The Red Sox are at Tampa Bay tonight. We'll take you there at 540. The Lake Monsters beat the Lowell Spinners this afternoon. 5-4 was the final score, and the Mountaineers are hosting the North Adams Steeplecats at Montpelier Rec Field. That first pitch is around 6:30. Donald Trump set to be the first sitting president to attend an NBA Finals game. Trump's expected to be at Madison Square Garden tonight for Game 3 between the New York Knicks and the San Antonio Spurs. Trump's appearance led to the New York Police Department and Secret Service to cancel a watch party outside and institute a no-bag policy for ticket holders. Mayor Zoran Mandani is also expected to be there. The Knicks are in the finals for the first time since 1999, and they lead the series 2-0 and are 2 wins from their first championship since 1973. Brendan Sorsby has been granted a temporary injunction against the NCAA. The ruling could clear the way for him to play for Texas Tech this fall, even after the transfer quarterback was declared ineligible for wagering on college sports. Some of those bets were made on his own team while at Indiana. The ruling today by senior judge Ken Curry immediately prevents the NCAA from being able to block Sorsby's eligibility for what will be his final college season. The NCAA can appeal to a higher court in Texas, though there was no immediate word on if or when that would happen or the possible timeline for a different ruling. Denmark's national team physician says Christian Eriksen is in good spirits and expected to leave the hospital soon after collapsing on the field again. The 34-year-old clutched his chest with both hands before dropping to the ground in the 65th minute of Denmark's international friendly against Ukraine in Denmark yesterday. The Danish Soccer Federation says the medical staff and midfielder walked off the field by himself after being attended by medical staff and underwent more tests at a hospital. In a statement from the federation, a team physician says that he spoke with Christian this morning and he is doing well. We'll find out what's going on in your community, and then we'll be back with a look at money news.
21: Researchers at University of Vermont and UVA Medical Center are testing a new treatment option for a heart condition affecting millions of Americans. The work, focused on diastolic heart failure, builds on two previous studies by researchers at UVM and could lead to improved treatment and earlier detection of a condition responsible for about half of all heart failure cases. UVM Health Network, living healthy together.
13: It's Bob Welch with some of the events happening in the WDEV listening area. The Faiston Historical Society meets the second Wednesday of each month from 4 to 5:30 at the Faiston Town Hall. Everyone is welcome. A Slow Rollers social bike ride is happening in Middlebury Wednesday at 6. These casually paced community bike rides explore local neighborhoods and the trail around Middlebury while bringing people together for fresh air and conversation. In Montpelier, Wednesday at 6:30 at 36 College Street in Montpelier, the Montpelier Performing Arts Hub presents an evening of Broadway with Kiana Bromley. The Williston Historical Society on Wednesday at 6:30 presents a showcase by Angie Grove on how the highlights of the American Revolution affected everyday Vermonters and resulted in the independent state of Vermont. Wednesday is also the opening day of the Danville Farmers Market. These are some of the events happening in the WDEV listening area. I'm Bob Welch.
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13: Wall Street held steady and recovered some of its sell-off from last week. Oil prices, meanwhile, rose today following fighting between Israel and Iran, but they pared their biggest gains. The S&P 500 added 0.3%, coming off its 2.6% drop from Friday that was its worst since October. The Dow Jones Industrial Average dipped 0.2%, and the NASDAQ Composite climbed 0.9%. Some of the best performers were companies that sell computer chips, memory, and other products fueling the AI boom. They had plunged Friday amid worries that their prices had shot too high amid AI euphoria. U.S. consumers haven't stopped spending since the Iran war drove up fuel prices, but company execs and retail analysts say many shoppers are reassessing what they buy and where. The behavior changes observed so far are subtle. They include drivers flocking to the fuel pumps at warehouse stores like Costco and Sam's Club, but not filling up their tanks all the way. Market research firms say foot traffic's down at clothing and electronics stores. Executives from Walmart, McDonald's, and Dollar General have reported noticeable cutbacks by lower-income customers. Some economists and analysts expect a wider retrenchment as the cumulative impact of costlier gas, food, and other products catches up with more of us. Repair cafes are a part of a new brand of anti-consumerism. The cafes and other efforts try to offer an alternative to mass-produced disposable goods that have dominated the economy for the past half century. Repair cafes are free events where volunteers with technical know-how help neighbors fix household items. They started in the Netherlands with a single cafe in 2009, and they've grown to a global nonprofit. At a recent event in New Paltz, New York, volunteers helped attendees fix items from lamps and knives to sound mixers and bulky zippers. You know, those zippers that just don't work, and you're ready to drop a few words that couldn't be said here because the zipper just won't work. You know, you've been there. I know you have. There's also the Buy Nothing Project and a growing number of tool lending libraries. All are dedicated to repairing, trading, and giving instead of buying and selling. Apple unveiled new artificial intelligence features at its annual developers conference starting today. The last one featuring CEO Tim Cook before he turns his post over to John Ternus in September. The Worldwide Developers Conference, which attracts thousands of developers from some 65 countries to Apple's Silicon Valley headquarters, usually focuses on software. In contrast to the fall unveiling of the latest iPhones, Apple showed off updates on new AI features and capabilities with a focus on day-to-day use and privacy.
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13: What makes this story interesting are the details. From Southwest Connecticut Saturday night, Eversource, the electric utility down that way, says an American flag flew into a transmission line from the World Wrestling Headquarters building in Stamford. It wasn't clear at first. They determined that's where the flag came from. The flag blew into the power lines on Saturday night. There were thunderstorms there then. It initially caused about 5,000 outages. Moving forward to yesterday, as crews prepared to move the flag from the transmission tower, that was when a gust of wind on a bright sunny day shifted the flag, and that caused a second outage. That outage yesterday afternoon impacted about 40,000 customers, including passengers on Amtrak and the Metro North Commuter Railroad, as the power from the trains comes from the commercial electrical grid. You're listening to the afternoon news service at the bottom of the hour on this Monday, June the 8th. In the headlines, another round of strikes between Israel and Iran. Federal authorities arrest five as part of a more than $500,000 fraud scheme affecting banks and credit unions across the Northeast. And the Franklin County Field Days, but called off again. You're listening to the afternoon news service from WDEV. And topping the news this afternoon, federal authorities have arrested five suspects as part of a more than $500,000 fraud scheme affecting banks and credit unions across the Northeast. The arrests occurred during coordinated raids in New York and New Jersey. The groups charged with wire fraud conspiracy, bank fraud conspiracy, and aggravated identity theft on a nine-count indictment issued by the U.S. Attorney's Office in Vermont. The Times Argus reports the suspects who operated between August 2024 and at least August 2025 are accused of opening bank accounts using false IDs to deposit U.S. Treasury checks and then withdraw funds fraudulently. Institutions targeted include Northfield Savings Bank and Bar Harbor Bank and Trust out of Maine, among others. If convicted, each defendant faces up to 30 years in prison with more penalties for identity theft charges. Two other people involved with this, thought to be involved, are still being sought by authorities. Two elected county law enforcement officials in Vermont who rebuffed calls to resign that came from political leaders across parties, including the governor, did not file for re-election. Vermont Digger reports Addison County State's Attorney Eva Vico said Windsor County Sheriff Ryan Palmer, both Democrats, did not submit paperwork by the May 28 deadline to appear on the ballot for the primary election in August. Both Vacos and Palmer have faced legal troubles, with Vacos convicted in December of driving under the influence and Palmer arrested in January on several felony charges, including lewd conduct. Both Vacos and Palmer had rejected calls to step down from their posts. In New York, Senator Kirsten Gillibrand announced $1 million in federal funding for the Arts Center in Lake Placid. Gillibrand spent the weekend in the Adirondacks. She said the funding will go towards the center's new building and help fund the creation of a new arts and early education center. Channel 3 reports the Arts Center plans to have its new building finished by next summer. Fish and Wildlife Department's readying what will be one in a string of recent proposals to raise more fee revenue from people enjoying Vermont lands. Visitors may also see more frequent gradual price hikes for Vermont state parks and increased costs to access recreation sites in the state's federal forests under proposals currently open for comment. With both state and federal agencies feeling the financial pinch, officials are weighing needed services on public lands against Vermonters' affordability concerns. VT Digger reports Governor Phil Scott is saying he supported the recent state fee proposals, but stressed that he did not take such steps lightly. His administration wants to keep state parks and lands accessible. You're listening to the afternoon news service from WDEV. The Franklin County Field Days have been called off again. Channel 3 quoting officials today is saying the cancellation's due to planning problems. The volunteer board said it spent months in meetings filing applications, revising plans, and working with federal, state, and local officials to meet requirements in Swanton, where they planned to lease space off Hubbard Lane. They struggled to nail down key information and timelines. Organizers say many state agencies did try to help, but at the local level, they often lacked the clarity and support they needed to move forward. They did not specify whether they would try to bring it back again next year. The fair was also canceled last year after issues finding a venue when its five-year contract with the state transportation agency at the airport in Highgate fell through. It's 4:35.
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6: With SRN News, I'm Bob Agnew in Washington. President Trump has announced that Iran has agreed to stop firing missiles at Israel. He wrote on Truth Social that, quote, both sides, Israel and Iran, are looking into an immediate ceasefire. He also writes that peace talks do continue and that the U.S. blockade of Iranian ports will remain in place until what he calls a final deal can be achieved. A House Oversight Committee reports the administration of Minnesota Governor Tim Walz ignored the warning signs, even as billions of U.S. tax dollars were wasted in fraud schemes. Prosecutors say the centerpiece of the case is a nonprofit called Feeding Our Future, which allegedly oversaw a network of fake meal distribution sites and fraudulent reimbursement claims totaling hundreds of millions of dollars. Dozens of individuals have now been charged. On Wall Street, a mostly winning session. The Dow is down 55 points now. The Nasdaq up 216. This is SRN News.
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13: 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A federal judge today voided President Trump's requirement of a $100,000 application fee for H-1B visas, ruling that he lacked the authority to impose the new policy for a program used by companies to hire highly skilled foreign workers in specialized fields. U.S. District Judge Leo Sorokin said that only Congress has the power to change federal immigration policy to include such a requirement, which he viewed as a tax, and that lawmakers had not given the executive branch permission to unilaterally make the change. The case case was brought by a coalition of Democratic state attorneys general in December, several months after President Trump imposed the $100,000 requirement in an effort to rein in the programs which he said were being overused. H-1B visas allow foreign professionals to seek work in professions that are considered to be more specialized. Applicants must hold a bachelor's degree or a similar equivalent. The visa is valid for 3 years and can be renewed for another 3 years. Economists have argued the program allows U.S. companies to maintain competitiveness and grow their business, creating more jobs for in the U.S. In his ruling voiding Trump's policy, Sorokin rejected arguments from the administration that the president had the power to implement the requirement because of federal immigration law giving him leeway to change U.S. policy in other ways. Nowhere in those laws, the judge said, did Congress also give the president the power to levy taxes in the immigration sphere. That story from the Associated Press this afternoon. Also today, AP Washington correspondent Sagar Mirghani reports another round of strikes between Israel and Iran threatened to plunge the Middle East back into a full-scale war.
7: Israel and Iran have again traded strikes, threatening to drag the Middle East back into a full-scale war. They were the first attack since the U.S. struck a ceasefire deal with Iran 2 months ago, after President Trump wrote on social media the shooting must stop. Iran's state-run TV announced the military was halting offensive operations in Tel Aviv. Israeli leader Benjamin Netanyahu implied this round of fighting is over, while warning his forces would retaliate against more attacks. Sagar Mirghani, Washington.
13: Tropical storm Boris has formed and is expected to bring heavy rain to parts of southern Mexico's Pacific coast. The National Hurricane Center says Boris could cause flooding and mudslides, especially in steep areas. Today, the storm was located southeast of Acapulco with winds of 40 miles an hour. AP correspondent Haya Pawani reports on how the ongoing blockade is affecting Cuba's energy crisis.
9: Many of Cuba's iconic gas-guzzling antique cars are sitting idle. That's a symbol of the island's ongoing fuel crisis. Since January, the U.S. blockade has starved the island of fuel. Cuba is experiencing one of its most severe energy crises in years. Auto body shop owner Diriel Valdez says it's affected his business. He says, it is affecting me a lot because people don't want to do major repairs anymore because they don't have much hope that they'll be circulating the way they used to. Valdez is among thousands of Cubans waiting for fuel through a government reservation app that, for many, has become a symbol of the shortages it was designed to manage. The population, which was already battered by decades of economic crises and shortages, is now navigating daily blackouts that can last up to 20 hours in some parts of the island. Dariel says, hopefully the fuel situation will get a lot better. We'll see. I'm Haya Panjwani.
13: Two more cases of the New World screwworm have been confirmed, including one outside Texas, demonstrating the difficulty of stomping a pest that could potentially devastate the nation's cattle industry. A new USDA announced today the new cases were found in a dog from New Mexico and a calf in Texas, hundreds of miles apart from one another. A screwworm's actually a fly which produces a larva that eats live flesh instead of dead material. Females lay their eggs in open wounds, and any warm-blooded animal, such as cattle, but wildlife, pets, and occasionally even humans can be infested. Before it was eradicated back in the 1960s, the fly was an annual warm-weather scourge of cattle ranchers. Chatbots on five different websites claim to be licensed to practice medicine in the Commonwealth of Pennsylvania when prompted by the news organization Spotlight PA. The same kind of output that led the Governor Shapiro administration to file a lawsuit last month. A task force under Pennsylvania's Department of State's been working since February to identify artificial intelligence chatbots posing as licensed professionals and misleading people. Based on that work, the administration filed the suit against the role-playing site Character AI, mirroring the investigation detailed in the lawsuit. A Spotlight PA organization had conversations with AI characters on websites Talkie, Janitor, Kindroid, Replica, and others, all provided a false Pennsylvania medical license number when prompted. Key part of the state's argument in its lawsuit. weather forecast in a minute here on WDEV.
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13: We have 75 degrees. We're holding there at 75. It's not really all that humid. The dew point's 46, so it's not even close to being humid. And we have a wind kind of gently blowing at kind of 5 miles an hour. Sunrise, 5:07 tomorrow morning. And the sunset this evening is at 8:33. We enjoy these days, don't we? We have temperatures around the region ranging from the 74.

0: 3 degrees under mostly sunny skies, and the forecast for us for tonight, clear with patchy fog overnight, low near 50, sunny skies tomorrow with a high near 85, partly cloudy tomorrow night, low near 60, cloudy with a chance for afternoon showers and a high near 85 for Wednesday and Thursday, showers with afternoon thunderstorms, high again near 85 degrees and a high near 90, maybe by Friday under partly sunny with showers likely and a possible afternoon thunderstorm. That's the forecast for Friday. You're with the afternoon news service from WDEV. Other stories we are watching for you this afternoon. A jury has convicted a man of manslaughter as a hate crime in the death of O'Shea Sibley, who was killed at a Brooklyn, New York gas station during a confrontation that began with a group of young people shouting racist and gay slurs at the professional dancer and his friends as they vogued to a Beyonce song. Dmitry Popov was 17 at the time of the killing in 2023. He testified during the trial that he was just defending himself when he stabbed Sibley, who was 28. Popov, now 20, was tried as an adult. The jury today acquitted Popov of a more serious charge of murder as a hate crime. A report by Florida police has found that professional wrestling legend Hulk Hogan died of natural causes last year. The findings formally closed the investigation into his death. The Clearwater Police Department released a 72-page report Friday summarizing the exhaustive review of statements, medical records, and surveillance footage, and a visual inspection of the body. Hogan, whose real name was Terry Bollea, died last July at the age of 71. Family members told investigators that Hogan had been suffering from multiple health issues in the weeks before his death, including leukemia and irregular heart rhythm, pneumonia, and kidney failure. He had also undergone many hospitalizations and surgeries in the years before his death. It's 4:48.
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3: My name is Jody Bray, and I'm a medical coder at Copley Hospital. 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We're a close-knit hospital, and that shows in how people support and look out for one another every day. 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
0: 450 at WDEV, starting with the 30-minute wait that is coming into the U.S. at Derby Line at the Interstate 91 port of entry. It's a 5-minute wait at Champlain Interstate 87 port of entry, and also a 5-minute wait at the 89 port of entry at Highgate Springs with no delays, Canada bound. It so appears on those very same roadways. Burlington area, we go. Shelburne Road, slow going for about a mile or so before you get to Interstate 189. 189 looks fine. Interstate 89, no traffic flow situations, which would be a trademark of real problems. There are Ferris vehicle stopped on the shoulder at times. One of these places is southbound 89. There's a vehicle on the shoulder just before the 127 bridge, and that's between exits 17 and 16. The diverging diamond, apparently the work on the diverging diamond is stopped for the afternoon because there's no congestion at all involved with it, so that

0: That's my tip off that it is closed for the not closed, but ended for the afternoon. The work has ended for the afternoon. Route 2 coming up through the UVM campus is heavy and slow, and that clears up before the interchange with Interstate 89. Dorset Street, a couple of light cycles to get yourself onto Route 2, and Route 2 heading westbound towards 89, but not right at that interchange. That is a few light cycles, it appears, at the intersection with Dorset Street. Route 116 is heavy and slow through the crossroads with Kennedy Drive. And Williston, the Four Corners, not bad. It certainly seen it worse, and Route 2A's got no issues going through by Industrial Avenue, and that's the first we've seen it like that at this time of the afternoon in a while. Lake Champlain ferries are running on or close to schedule, and no issues that I can see anyway on the New York side with regards to the Adirondack Northway or any of that. Well, I go and I speak too soon. It appears that we have a disabled vehicle on the, this looks like the southbound off-ramp of Adirondack Northway, exit 31 in Elizabethtown, that takes you to Route 9N, and there is an emergency vehicle that is on the scene assisting. We'll check it in for you in the next half hour here on WDEV as it is 4:53. And the Red Sox are at Tampa Bay tonight. We'll take you there at 5:40. The Vermont Lake Monsters beat the Lowell Spinners today 5-4. The Mountaineers hosting the North Adams Steeplecats at Montpelier Rec Field. That's a 6:30 first pitch. Donald Trump set to be the first sitting president to attend an NBA Finals game. Trump's expected to be at Madison Square Garden tonight for Game 3 between the New York Knicks and San Antonio Spurs. The appearance has led the NYPD and Secret Service to cancel a watch party that was going to be outside and institute a no-bag policy for ticket holders. New York's mayor is also going to be there. The Knicks are in the finals for the first time since 1999, and they lead that series 2-0 and are 2 wins from their first championship since 1973. Brendan Sorsby has been granted a temporary injunction against the NCAA. The ruling could clear the way for him to play for Texas Tech this fall, even after the transfer quarterback was declared ineligible for wagering on college sports. Some of those bets were made on his own team while at Indiana. The ruling today by senior judge Ken Curry immediately prevents the NCAA from being able to block Sorsby's eligibility for what will be his final college season. Carolina Hurricanes are experiencing a playoff baby boom in their push to the Stanley Cup final, and the Vegas Golden Knights could join them. Hurricanes defenseman Condre Miller, Sean Walker, and Jalen Chatfield have welcomed new children during the playoffs going back to early May. That has made for a memorable ride between the life-changing event at home and reaching the Cup final. The Golden Knights have multiple players with new arrivals scheduled for this month, too. That raises the potential for arrivals amid a series that could run through a Game 7 on June the 17th. Stanley Cup Game 4 tomorrow. Vegas leads that series 2-1.
1: The Vermont Army National Guard has opened up a lot of opportunities for me. 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My name is Ricky Q. I'm a colonel and an emergency physician in the Vermont Army National Guard. I enjoy my civilian job. This has really taken me to the next level where I'm able to take my medical skills and knowledge and actually bring it out to the rest of the world and just go beyond my own career but take care of other folks.
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0: It's 4:55, and the closing numbers on Wall Street sound like this. The S&P 500 gained 21 points to close at 7405. The NASDAQ up 220. However, the Dow Jones Industrial Average down 80 points this afternoon at the close. The European markets were mixed. The FTSE 100 up 5 points today, and the DAX, the German exchange, down 142 points. U.S. consumers haven't stopped spending since the Iran war drove up fuel prices, but company executives and retail analysts say many shoppers are reassessing what they buy and where the behavior changes observed so far are subtle. They include drivers flocking to the fuel pumps at warehouse stores like Costco, but not filling their tanks up all the way.
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4: How is the war in Iran and the general performance in the world economy impacting American travel overseas? The latest research reveals that 25% of U.S. travelers say they are now less likely to travel internationally, and 39% say they'll postpone their international trips. Another 19% say they'll cancel foreign travel altogether, and perhaps most significant, 37% say they will replace an international trip with a domestic one. And now some good news. 90% of those surveyed say they'll still have travel plans to go somewhere within the next 6 months. When or where is still the mystery. For more information, visit petergreenberg.com. I'm Peter Greenberg, and this is today's Worldwide Travel Minute.
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0: 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And on your smart speaker, when you ask it to play WDEV Radio. We have 75 degrees in Waterbury. We are going down to an overnight low near 50, clear with some patchy fog overnight. The Red Sox are at Tampa Bay. We'll take you there at 5:40 right here on WDEV. And we have NASCAR today on the way at 5:20 as a result of the early broadcast time for the Red Sox. In our headlines this afternoon, federal authorities arrest five as part of a more than $500,000 fraud scheme affecting banks and credit unions around the Northeast. And two elected county law enforcement officials in Vermont who rebuffed calls to resign don't file for re-election. It's Monday, June the 8th, and it's 5 o'clock.
11: This Hurrah News, I'm Bob Agnew in Washington. President Trump has announced that Iran has agreed to stop firing missiles at Israel, writing on Truth Social today that, quote, both sides, Israel and Iran, are looking to do an immediate ceasefire. A House Oversight Committee reports the administration of Minnesota Governor Tim Walz ignored the warning signs, even as billions of U.S. tax dollars vanished in fraud schemes.
12: A Republican-led congressional oversight report alleges that senior Minnesota officials, including Democrat Governor Tim Walz, failed for years to act on warnings about fraud in the state's social services programs, allowing hundreds of millions of dollars in confirmed or alleged losses and placing billions more at risk. The Walz administration had the power to stop fraudulent payments to high-risk entities receiving federal nutrition and Medicaid funds, but the state repeatedly failed to act after officials raised concerns, according to a 205-page final staff report released by the House Oversight Committee on Monday. Bernie Bennett in Washington.
13: Federal prosecutors say the centerpiece of the case is a nonprofit called Feeding Our Future, which allegedly oversaw a network of fake meal distribution sites and fraudulent reimbursement claims totaling hundreds of millions of dollars. Dozens of individuals have already been charged. A detailed security plan in place now as President Trump is scheduled to attend Game 3 of the NBA Finals tonight at Madison Square Garden in New York.
14: I think New Yorkers are used to presidents coming to town, and they understand that that generally means lockdowns of areas, and that's what you're going to see.
15: New York City Police Commissioner Jessica Tisch alerting the public that due to the president's visit, there will be no outdoor watch parties outside Madison Square Garden as a security precaution. But not to worry, the outdoor fun returns Wednesday night.
14: We are looking forward to bringing back watch parties for Game 4.
15: Laura Winters reporting.
13: More of these stories at townhall.com.
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13: The New York Knicks say it took some big money to secure the winning bid for two celebrity row seats at Game 3 of the NBA Finals set to take place tonight. Here's correspondent Julie Walker with more details.
17: In the NBA Finals, Celebrity Row Real Estate, where people like Spike Lee, Ben Stiller, and Timothée Chalamet sit, is worth $1 million. The New York Knicks announcing that was the winning bid in an auction for two seats to Game 3, the first NBA Finals game at Madison Square Garden since 1999. The winning bid split by the law firm Gibson Dunn and private equity firm Veritas Capital. The fundraiser benefiting the Garden of Dreams Foundation and the Knicks said it was the largest single donation in the history of the foundation, which works with MSG's companies to assist children in need. Julie Walker, New York.
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0: 504 at WDEV, 75 degrees under sunny skies, and we are going down to an overnight low temperature near 50. It'll be clear with patchy fog overnight, and the full forecast coming up in about 10 minutes. But in a nutshell, it's going to be getting an awful lot warmer around here. Nothing like the 75 degrees that we have right now. But the dew point, that is still in the 40s, so that indicates it as being a dry condition now anyway. Federal authorities have arrested five suspects as part of a more than $500,000 fraud scheme affecting banks and credit unions across the Northeast. The arrests occurred during coordinated raids in New York and New Jersey. A group's charged with wire fraud conspiracy, bank fraud conspiracy, and aggravated identity theft, and a nine-count indictment issued by the U.S. Attorney's Office in Burlington. Times Argus reports the suspects, who operated between August 2024 and at least August 2025, could have gone longer, are accused of opening bank accounts using false IDs to deposit U.S. Treasury checks and then withdraw funds fraudulently. Institutions targeted included Northfield Savings Bank and Bar Harbor Bank and Trust in Maine, among others. If convicted, each defendant faces up to 30 years in prison, with more penalties for identity theft charges. There's two other people that are being sought as part of this. Two elected county law enforcement officials in Vermont who rebuffed calls to resign that came from political leaders across the political spectrum, including the governor, did not file for re-election. VT Digger reports Edison County State's Attorney Eva Vakos and Windsor County Sheriff Ryan Palmer. Both Democrats did not submit paperwork by the May 28 deadline to appear on the ballot for the primary in August. Both Vakos and Palmer have faced legal troubles, with Vakos convicted in December of driving under the influence, and Palmer arrested in January on several felony charges, including lewd conduct. Both Vakos and Palmer had rejected calls to step down from their posts. New York Senator Kirsten Gillibrand announced $1 million in federal funding for the Arts Center at Lake Placid. Gillibrand spent the weekend in the Adirondack. She said the funding will go towards the center's new building and help fund the creation of a new arts and early child education center. The Channel 3 News reports the Arts Center plans to have its building finished by next summer. And the site out of Franklin County, they're trying to have the Franklin County Field Days, but apparently it's been canceled again. Channel 3 reports that the cancellation is due to planning problems. The volunteer board said it spent months on meetings, filing applications, revising plans, and working with federal, state, and local officials to meet requirements in Swanton, where they plan to lease space off Hubbard Lane, but they struggled to nail down key information and timelines. The organizers say many state agencies did try to help, but at the local level, they often lacked the clarity and support they needed to go forward. They did not specify whether they would try to bring it back again next year. The fair was canceled last year after issues finding a venue and its five-year deal with the state transportation agency at the airport in Highgate fell through. Saw someone trying to call in here. If you call me up in a moment or two here, a second or two really, I'll be able to get the phone as we will take a look at your drive coming up in about 2 minutes here on WDEV.
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0: It's 5:10, and we have a crash reported on Shelburne Road. This is just around the intersection with Bartlett Bay Road and Green Mountain Drive. As I glance at the map here, yes, Green Mountain Drive, the southern side of Green Mountain Drive, I might point out, as that's kind of a loop road. This was reported about 5 minutes ago, and this, I don't see it snarling traffic yet, but it no doubt will, regardless of what direction the crash was, because there's no Jersey barrier between the lanes on Shelburne Road. It just, as it happens out there, you're you're stuck with it either direction, no doubt creating a delay. But I don't see one yet. That's to the north of that where I see the problem. That was there anyway. A couple of mile stop and go between, up to 189. Spear Street, normally we don't have any slowdowns there, but there is one right now between Swift Street and about the Burlington Country Club. Interstate 89 northbound, there's a vehicle on the shoulder between 189 and Route 2 in South Burlington. And 2A, slow going around the... When you get off Interstate 89 at 2A in Williston, you're no doubt going to be sitting there or waiting to hang either a right or, heaven forbid, a left turn at the signal there in order to get yourself to where you need to go. To the north of that, Route 2A is fine, right on up to Essex Junction, even. 116, less congested than it had been at the intersection with Kennedy Drive. No problems on Route 2 all the right through until downtown Burlington. Ain't even in there. Fine this afternoon. Going, we pause here and we go and we check. Yeah, there's no issues with the area around the diverging diamond. That work has ended for the day. Susie Wilson Road, a little congested at the intersection with Route 2A, and that looks like that congestion's going back a little bit, back to perhaps Kellogg Road even. Might have an incident of some sort at the intersection with 2A. Not sure. We will check it again for you in... before we take you to the Red Sox game, if something comes up here on WDEV. Vermont Electric Power Company, Inc., VELCO, has applied for a right-of-way pesticide application permit through the Vermont Agency of Agriculture, Food, and Markets for the purpose of making selective ground-based applications of herbicides. These herbicides include Aquamaster, Glyphosate, Escort XP, Metsulfuron Methyl, Garlon 4 Ultra, Triclopyr, Crenite S, Phosamine Ammonium, and Polaris Isopropylamine Salt of Imazapyr. Applications will be made on VELCO's various 115 kilovolt and 345 kilovolt transmission line rights-of-way located in the following county and towns: Windsor County, Andover, Chester, Wethersfield, Cavendish, Ludlow, Windsor. Herbicide application will start on Monday, June the 15th, 2026. Landowners adjacent to the areas in which will be treated should contact VELCO if private water supplies or other environmentally sensitive areas are located within 200 feet of the right-of-way edge. For further information, please contact Colby Marshall, VELCO Utility Arborist, 366 Pinnacle Ridge Road, Rutland, Vermont, 05701, or by telephone 802-779-7163, that's 802-779-7163, or by email, cmarshall@velco.com. Please contact the state agency with any other questions, concerns, or comments. Vermont Agency of Agriculture, Food and Markets, Plant Industry, 116 State Street, Montpelier, Vermont, 05620, or by calling 802-828-1732, that's 802-828-1732, or by email, agr.plantindustry@vermont.gov, agriculture.vermont.gov. 514 here at WDEV. The Vermont Fish and Wildlife Department's readying what will be one in a string of recent proposals to raise more fee revenue from people enjoying Vermont lands. Visitors may also see more frequent gradual price hikes for state parks and increased costs to access recreational sites in the state's federal forests under proposals currently open for public comment. Both state and federal agencies feeling the fiscal pinch lately. Officials are weighing needed services on public lands against Vermonters' affordability concerns. VT Digger reports Governor Phil Scott is saying he supported the recent state fee proposals, but stressed that he didn't take such steps lightly. His administration wants to keep state parks and lands accessible. We are at 75 degrees outside our WDEV studios, going down to an overnight low temperature. near 50 tonight under clear with patchy fog overnight. Tomorrow's high temperature near 85 degrees under the sun. Tomorrow night's overnight low near 60. Cloudy with a chance for afternoon showers. Make that Wednesday cloudy with a chance for afternoon showers and a high near 85 degrees. Showers at afternoon, thunderstorms for Thursday, high near 85, high near 90, could be by Friday, under partly sunny, with showers likely and a possible afternoon thunderstorm. And I got a phone call a couple of moments ago asking us, will we be able to bring you the NBA Finals, game number three? Yes, after the Red Sox game has concluded, the Red Sox broadcast begins 5:40 here, first pitch around 6:40. And then after the Red Sox game has concluded, after the Red Sox broadcast has concluded and they free us, we will then take you to the game number three at Madison Square Garden. 72 in Island Pond, 73 in Morrisville, 77 in Burlington and Plattsburgh and Middlebury, 76 in White River Junction and Ticonderoga, 73 in Saranac Lake, and 75 at WDEV. Our news watch continues. AP correspondent Charles de Ledesma reports an offshore 7.8 magnitude earthquake rocked the southern Philippines, killing at least 19 people and injuring more than 200 others.
1: A few buildings collapsed and key infrastructure sustained quake damage in the city of General Santos, and tsunami damage was reported in at least one coastal village. Smaller waves were measured in Indonesia and as far away as southern Japan. Teresito Barcolcol, the director of the Philippine Institute of Volcanology and Seismology, says it's a major earthquake, warning people to seek advice before returning to damaged buildings. It was the strongest quake to strike the Philippines this year, centered at sea off Mindanao, the second most populous island in the region. According to Barcolco, the quake occurred at a depth of 20 miles. I'm Charles de Ledesma.
0: Tropical storm Boris has formed and is expected to bring heavy rain to parts of southern Mexico's Pacific coast. The National Hurricane Center says Boris could cause flooding and mudslides, especially in steep areas. Today, the storm was located southeast of Acapulco with winds of 40 miles an hour. Two more cases of the New World screwworm have been confirmed, including one outside Texas, demonstrating the difficulty of stopping a pest that could potentially devastate the nation's cattle industry. The U.S. Department of Agriculture announced today the new cases were found in a dog from New Mexico and a calf in Texas, hundreds of miles apart from each other. Senators are warning that a key U.S. surveillance authority could expire this week after bipartisan opposition to President Trump's pick to leave the nation's intelligence community derailed an extension effort. Section 702 of the Foreign Intelligence Surveillance Act allows intelligence agencies to collect communications from foreign targets overseas without a warrant and is set to expire June the 12th. Senate leaders had been nearing a deal to renew the program, but support collapsed after Trump named housing finance regulator Bill Pulte as acting director of national intelligence. Intelligence officials say the authority is critical to national security and foreign threat detection. AP correspondent Jennifer King reports on the passing of prize-winning historian Gordon Wood.
21: Gordon Wood was a renowned historian. His book, The Radicalism of the American Revolution, won a Pulitzer in 1993. Police say the 92-year-old died Sunday after he was struck by a car in a supermarket parking lot in East Providence, Rhode Island. A professor emeritus at Brown University, Wood claimed a middle ground between conventional great man narratives and the more egalitarian scholarship that emerged in the 1960s. His works became standard reference for discussions on the colonial period, and he was even cited in the bar scene by Matt Damon's character in Good Will Hunting.
22: Next year, you're going to be in here regurgitating Gordon Wood, talking about, you know, the pre-revolutionary utopia and the capital-forming effects of military mobilization.
21: Filmmaker Ken Burns praised Wood as a teacher of generations of students and other historians. I'm Jennifer King.
0: It's 5:20. Before we take you to NASCAR today from the Motor Racing Network, the Red Sox are in Tampa Bay tonight. We'll take you there at 5:40. After that game has concluded, we will take you to NBA Finals Game 3, courtesy of ESPN Radio. The Vermont Lake Monsters beat the Lowell Spinners today 5-4. The Mountaineers are hosting the North Adams Steeplecats at Montpelier Rec Field. That is at 6:30. And Denmark's national team physician says Christian Eriksen's in good spirits and expected to leave the hospital soon after collapsing on the field again. The 34-year-old Eriksen clutched his chest with both hands before dropping to the ground in the 65th minute of Denmark's international friendly against Ukraine in Denmark yesterday. The Danish Soccer Federation says the midfielder walked off the field by himself after being attended by medical staff and underwent more tests in hospital. The team physician says he spoke with him this morning and, quote, he's doing well.
2: Hamlin hones championship chances. I'm Susie Armstrong. The story next on NASCAR Today.
3: Nothing given, everything earned. 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
2: Denny Hamlin closed the gap in the NASCAR Cup Series championship standings with his victory in Sunday's event at Michigan International Speedway. An early exit for points leader Tyler Reddick was exactly what Hamlin needed to narrow the advantage of his 23-11 racing pilot.
26: Listen, I knew the only way we ever could catch him is he was going to have bad luck. I said it weeks ago. He had bad luck today. We were in the same wreck. We were turned around backwards. Luckily, no one hit us. We overcame it. But it's like, you know, he's going to stretch it out at San Diego, Sonoma. I still think he's in a really good place, but like if we keep doing this, I mean, it'll keep him interesting and honest for sure.
2: I'm Susie Armstrong. 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
0: 5:23 here at WDEV. While we have a moment here, Brendan Sorsby has been granted a temporary injunction against the NCAA. The ruling could clear the way for him to play for Texas Tech this fall, even after the transfer quarterback was declared ineligible for wagering on college sports. Some of those bets were made on his own team while at Indiana. The ruling today by senior judge Ken Curry immediately prevents the NBA from being able to block Sorsby's eligibility for what will be his final college season. The NCAA can appeal to a higher court in Texas, though there was no immediate word on when or if that would happen or the possible timeline for a different ruling to come about. The Carolina Hurricanes are experiencing a bit of a baby boom in the playoffs in their rush to the Stanley Cup Final, and the Vegas Golden Knights soon could join them. Hurricanes defenseman Condre Miller, Sean Walker, and Jalen Chatfield have welcomed new children during the playoffs, going back to early May that has made for a memorable ride between the life-changing event at home and reaching the Cup Final. Golden Knights have made multiple players with new arrivals scheduled for this month. Two that raises the potential for arrivals amid a series that could run through Game 7. That would be June 17th if it goes that far. Stanley Cup Game 4 is tomorrow. Vegas leads that series 2-1. As we switch gears here, and we let you know that the Dow Jones Industrial Average closed today down 80 points to 50,786. The NASDAQ up 220 points to 25,929. The S&P 500 up 22 points to 7405. OpenAI is confidently filing for an initial product offering, they call them, an IPO, prepping Wall Street for a mega AI debut. As we learn a little bit more about this, the company filing with the Securities and Exchange Commission, joining the party a week after Anthropic did the same and days before Elon Musk's SpaceX is set to hit the public market. The AI company, valued at more than $850 billion with a B, has been gearing up to go public as soon as the fourth quarter of this year. Confidential filing allows the company to submit its financials to regulators for review before they're available to the public and prospective investors. OpenAI Chief Financial Officer Sarah Friar told CNBC back in April that it's, quote, good hygiene for a business of OpenAI size to look and feel and act like a public company, but she wouldn't comment on a specific IPO timeline. U.S. consumers haven't stopped spending since the Iran war drove up fuel prices, but company execs and retail analysts say many shoppers are reassessing what they buy and where. The behavior changes observed so far are subtle. They include drivers flocking to the fuel pumps at warehouse stores like Costco, but not filling their tanks up all the way. Market research firms say foot traffic's down at clothing and electronics stores. Executives from Walmart, McDonald's, and Dollar General have reported noticeable cutbacks by lower-income customers. Some economists and analysts expect a wider retrenchment as the cumulative impact of costlier gas, food, and other products catches up with more people. Repair cafes are part of a new brand of anti-consumerism. The cafes and other efforts try to offer an alternative to mass-produced disposable goods that have dominated our economy for past 50 years. Repair cafes, free events where volunteers with technical know-how help consumers fix household items. They started in the Netherlands with a single cafe in 2009 and grew to a global nonprofit. A recent event in New Paltz. That's in the Hudson Valley, mid-Hudson Valley. Volunteers helped attendees fix items from lamps and knives to sound mixers and bulky zippers. There's also Buy Nothing Project and a growing number of tool lending libraries, all dedicated to repairing, trading, and giving instead of buying and selling. Our WDEV time, 5:28 on this Monday afternoon.
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0: Bill Maher is set to receive the Mark Twain Award for American Humor at the Kennedy Center June the 28th. Sean Bellenkamp, Woody Harrelson, and Whitney Cummings will be among the guest speakers. The Kennedy Center announced the event details today, offering packages from $99 to $1,500. The center's reverted to its original name after a federal judge ruled against adding President Trump's name. Maher, the 27th recipient, joins past honorees like Richard Pryor and Tina Fey. Other guests include Louis C.K. and Stephen A. Smith, known for their controversial reputations. A group of young Elvis Presley tribute artists, ranging in age from 7 to 17, competed in the King's hometown last week as part of the Tupelo Elvis Festival. Together, they donned jeweled jumpsuits and wigs, sang songs, and found camaraderie among a group of peers who share their passion for Elvis music. The competitors credited the 2022 Elvis movie and Elvis Faith and Charity as part of what inspired them to become Elvis tribute artists. They said they hoped to bring Elvis music to a new generation of fans who hadn't had a chance to see Elvis perform in real life. A friend I knew several years ago told me, "You have not lived, Bob, until you've seen Elvis impersonators in the Tokyo subway," and I'm taking his word for it. Headline stories on this Monday afternoon. Another round of strikes between Israel and Iran. Federal authorities arrest five as part of a more than $500,000 fraud scheme affecting banks and credit unions across the Northeast. And Franklin County Field Days called off again. It is Monday, June the 8th at 5:31.
13: SRN News, I'm Bob Agnew in Washington. President Trump has announced that Iran has agreed to stop firing missiles at Israel. He wrote on Truth Social today, quote, "Both sides, Israel and Iran, are looking to do an immediate ceasefire." He also writes that peace talks continue and that the U.S. blockade of Iranian ports remains in place until what he calls a final deal can be achieved. A House Oversight Committee report today says the administration and Minnesota Governor Tim Walz ignored the warning signs, even as billions of U.S. tax dollars vanished into fraud schemes in that state. Federal prosecutor says the centerpiece of the case is a nonprofit calling itself Feeding Our Future. A powerful 7.8 magnitude earthquake has rocked the southern Philippines. At least 35 people were killed. Most of the deaths occurred in the Sarangani province due to a landslide. At the close on Wall Street, the Dow was off 80 points. 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
0: Federal authorities arrested five suspects as part of a more than $500,000 fraud scheme affecting banks and credit unions across the entire Northeast. The arrests occurred during coordinated raids in New York and New Jersey. The groups charged with wire fraud conspiracy, bank fraud conspiracy, and aggravated identity theft in a 9-count indictment issued by the U.S. Attorney's Office in Burlington. The Times Argus reports the suspects, who operated between August 2024 and at least August 2025, are accused of opening bank accounts using false IDs to deposit U.S. Treasury checks and withdraw funds fraudulently. Institutions targeted include Northfield Savings Bank and Bar Harbor Banking and Trust out of Maine, among others. If convicted, each defendant faces up to 30 years in prison with more penalties for identity theft charges. There's two people that are still being sought in this. New York Senator Kirsten Gillibrand announced $1 million in federal funding for the Arts Center in Lake Placid. Gillibrand spent the weekend in the Adirondacks. She said the funding will go towards the center's new building and help fund the creation of a new arts and early childhood education center. Channel 3 reports the Arts Center plans to have that new building finished by next summer. Fish and Wildlife Department in Vermont is readying for what will be one in a string of recent proposals to raise more fee revenue from people enjoying the great outdoors on Vermont lands. Visitors may also see more frequent gradual price hikes for state parks and increased costs to access recreational sites in the state's federal forests under proposals currently open for public comment. Both state and federal agencies are feeling the financial pinch. Officials are weighing needed services on public lands against Vermonters' affordability concerns. VT Digger reports Governor Phil Scott is saying he supported the recent state fee proposals, but stressed that he didn't take such steps lightly. His administration wants to keep state parks and lands accessible. It's 5:36 on WDEV, and the Franklin County Fair is not happening for yet another year. Channel 3 reporting that officials say the cancellations due to planning problems. The volunteer board said it spent months in meetings filing applications and revising plans and working with federal, state, and local officials to meet requirements in Swanton, where they plan to lease space off Hubbard Lane. But they struggled to nail down key information and timelines. Organizers say many state agencies did try to help, but at the local level, they often lacked the clarity and support they needed to move forward. They did not specify whether they would try to bring it back again next year. The fair was also canceled last year after issues finding a venue when its five-year deal with the state transportation agency at the airport in Highgate fell through. AP Washington correspondent Sagar Mirghani reports another round of strikes between Israel and Iran threatened to plunge the Middle East back into a full-scale war.
7: Israel and Iran have again traded strikes, threatening to drag the Middle East back into a full-scale war. They were the first attack since the U.S. struck a ceasefire deal with Iran 2 months ago, after President Trump wrote on social media the shooting must stop. Iran's state-run TV announced the military was halting offensive operations in Tel Aviv. Israeli leader Benjamin Netanyahu implied this round of fighting is over, while warning his forces would retaliate against more attacks. Sagar Mirghani, Washington.
0: A federal court judge today voided President Trump's requirement for a $100,000 application fee for H-1B visas. The AP reporting that the judge ruled the president lacked authority to impose the new policy for a program used by companies to hire highly skilled foreign workers in specialized fields. U.S. District Judge Leo Sorokin said that only Congress had the power to change federal immigration policy to include such a requirement, which he viewed as a tax, and that lawmakers had not given the executive branch permission to unilaterally make the change. A case was brought by a coalition of Democratic state attorneys general in December, several months after President Trump imposed a $100,000 requirement in an effort to rein in the program, which he said was being overused. 5:38 here on WDEV, and a final look at your drive here while we have a moment, and we check out that crash that had been reported on Shelburne Road, and that crash appears to have been cleared up. Wanted to make sure I got that on here, if it had indeed not changed or gotten worse. Some sort of a backup is materializing on Susie Wilson Road, stopped at the intersection with Route 2A. It looks like it stretches back to Kellogg Road. Busy travel, abnormally busy conditions for that stretch of road this time of day. Park Street, Essex Junction, that's Route 2A, heavy and slow coming into the Five Corners. A minute to go before Red Sox baseball. We have a temperature of 75 degrees going down to an overnight low near 50. Sunny skies tomorrow with a high near 85 degrees. Baseball's next. Enjoy the game.
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29: 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No more Mr. Nice Guy. 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
32: Well, it was a tough couple of decades since the Knicks' last finals appearance. New York had one more opening night starting point guard than playoff wins here. They advanced to the second round just one time, right, in 22 years. But then, why are we in the lab? Because Jalen Brunson arrived, the Brunson burner. 37 playoff victories, 7 series wins since 2022. And with Brunson as the driving force here for the New York Knicks. So let's take a look at our game time conversation on Threads. Scan the QR code and get into it. So this is what our friend Corey All Hoops 30, Corey Nelson, is saying on Threads. He says, the Knicks signing Jalen Brunson is shaping up to be one of the greatest free agent signings ever. Well, with a proclamation like that, we need to ground in some facts. And that's why we have our reporters covering both teams here. Michael C. Wright covering the San Antonio Spurs, Vince Goodwill covering the New York Knicks, and Ramona Shelburne, who has a story up right now on ESPN.com about how Jalen Brunson became the undisputed king of New York City. That's a lot to unpack here, Ramona.
1: Well, listen, when he signed here, it's not hard to find compilations of people saying, oh, they overpaid for him. Oh, they just signed him because Leon Rose used to be his agent. But he got this job, and this is his family here. Mm. I think people underestimated how comfortable he is with his family, where this stage can be bright and hot and melt other people. This is his family. And when he first got here, he studied the other king in New York, Derek Jeter, literally watched his documentary, tried to understand his mannerisms, how he handled things, how you never make a second day story. Malika, you've interviewed him. You tried real hard to get him to go that far, right? What's it going to feel like?
32: I asked a good follow-up, Ramona.
1: You did. You did a great job. Did he give it? No comment. That's Derek Jeter right there.
32: Yeah, Jalen Brunson has certainly endeared himself, become synonymous with New York City. And when you talk to him, he says, yeah, I can still go out and eat dinner. Yeah. I put on a hoodie. I walk around New York City.
1: He said his bodega order isn't everything bagel with bacon, egg, and cheese.
32: That is an absolutely elite bodega order. That is an elite bodega order, can confirm. But now, a star like that seems perfectly cut out, Vinny, for the lights when they are the brightest, for a game three when the moment it matters the most.
2: Right. When you think about yesterday at Knicks Media Day, Fat Joe and Jada.

0: throughout the course of this playoff winning streak. They haven't let anything distract them.
1: Well, and they keep saying they have this 0-0 mindset, this 0-0 mentality. You see Mikal Bridges walks off the court and he still feels like he's like ready to suit up if in case the game's going on to 52 minutes, 56 minutes, even though the game has already been played and been completed. So knowing that that's the level of intensity, Victor Wembanyama brings intensity too. How are the Spurs preparing for that environment?
0: Well, they know it's going to be probably the toughest environment that they've ever played in, because look, you got the president coming in, and they know that they're going to be a little inconvenienced. De'Aaron Fox this morning in shoot-around, he was talking about how they're screening us like TSA right now. He said all our buses are a little bit earlier than normal. Everything has changed, and you have to realize that this is a team that is very inexperienced in the first place. They feel like all the experience they had throughout the regular season got them to this point, but now that they're here, it is going to be a tough environment for them.
2: Well, look, I think what's interesting, Latrell Sprewell talked about this when we talked for this story. He said, you know, it's actually, they're better on the road sometimes than they are at MSG because of everything that is around the Knicks and everything. But this team, they've been on such a heater. Vinny, right. You've been through this. Like, you're home early every series because they just...
3: Yeah, I'm chilling. No, you know what it is? You know what this reminds me of? The 2011 Dallas Mavericks.
2: Yeah.
3: A team that was kind of coalescing together at precisely the right time. They blew apart the Lakers, the champion Lakers, and then they just stormed to the championship. Yeah. And at the end, you're like, wait, how did they get here? They have been building for years. That feels like the New York Knicks right now.
1: Right. The New York Knicks, I mean, they haven't lost. We're approaching with a 50-day mark, right? We are rapidly approaching that mark. And these Knicks, they seem incredibly focused here. Game 3, it's tonight. Start our coverage at 8 o'clock Eastern with our friends at NBA Tip-Off. And then the game begins at 8:30 Eastern on ABC. You can also catch all of our coverage on the ESPN app. We are still 4 hours and 40 minutes away from Tip-Off, but these fans, they are ready to cheer on their New York Knicks.

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9: My dad got five, so I mean, I'm trying to catch up to him. So I think just being in this conversation, just being in this position, obviously I got a little bit more fuel in my fire.
10: The message now? What are you telling each other as teammates when you're going into what I expect, and I'm sure you expect, to be a amazing basketball environment in the world's most famous arena?
11: Be ourselves, stay together, and let's just go out there and just try to win each quarter.
10: So finish the sentence for me. The San Antonio Spurs take game three if?
11: If we're desperate, we do what we're supposed to do.
10: Thank you, Dylan. I appreciate the time. Best of luck.
11: Thank you.
10: I gotta say, I've been so impressed with Dylan Harper this series. He's playing way beyond his years here, Jeremy. I know he stood out to you as well.
12: Absolutely. He is poised. He's ready for the moment. He gives a lot of credit to his mother, who actually immigrated from the Philippines to America, ended up playing D1 basketball, and was his coach, primary coach, from elementary school to high school. And you can tell he's been around the game. I love the story about his immigrant mother. I love Kat giving credit to his mother, who came from the Dominican Republic. And even for me, when I graduated from college, I had so many loans. I had borrowed from the bank, the house, the Harvard, and everything. And I wasn't eating until I was full while preparing for the NBA draft to try to save money. And my mom never told me. She called me one day and said, "You have to eat until you're full." I found some money somewhere, and I didn't ask where. She told me 7-8 years later, that was all I had left in my 401k, her retirement. And she gave all that up, and she said, "You get 2 years to chase your NBA dream." Now, the ROI on that was crazy. Great investment. But I'm just saying, my mom often talked about, as an immigrant mother, we had to give up our dreams so our children could chase theirs. And I love the story of Harper and his mother, and he describes his mother as his rock.
10: Yeah, I love that. And I love that personal connection for you. And I think it's so important in these NBA finals. Yes, you see what's happening on the court, but to bring to light stories like that, the sacrifices that so many parents have made. And Perk, Dylan Harper, when you look at his play, yes, right now they're in an 0-2 hole, but he has certainly been living up to his ROI.
13: And he should be in the starting lineup by now. You're down 0-2. He has arguably been their best offensive player consistently. Every time he gets 2 feet in the paint, you could count that as a bucket. This guy right here, check out the video. This is in the first half. He comes in off the bench, and he's getting them shifted right to left and snatching the screws out the rim. He is unguardable. He's too big, too fast, got great handle. Whatever you want, he's going to give it to you. And again, you're back against the wall being down 0-2. We're talking about a guy that went to high school here, born and raised here, went to Rutgers. So he's playing with a chip on his shoulder. This means something to him. Some point, I just think you got to let this young man spread his
14: You're going to see it tonight. They're going to play the three-guard lineup. They played it right at the end of the game the other night. You'll see it.
13: Well, thank you. I like you. I ever told you that? I like you.
14: We'll wait and see.
10: We got a lot more show to roll on here, my friends. Coming up here on NBA Today, my exclusive conversation with Karl Anthony Towns. He opened up about his mother as well and how he's remembering Jackie through these playoffs.
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0: Wembanyama pulls up, jumper won't go, it's over. The Knicks survive, and they lead 2-0 here in these NBA Finals.
1: Now I expect our fans to come out and do what they do every game. The environment, the atmosphere is going to be electric.

us ready for this all-important Game 3. We needed a second hour here on NBA Today alongside Brian Windhorst, Linsanity himself, Amon Shumpert, Kendrick Perkins. I'm Malika Andrews. You know what? These New York Knicks fans, they wasted no time in getting out here, so let's waste no time in getting straight into Hour 2. Let's get out and run. And we're going to start with Captain Clutch himself. You hear them? Yeah.

0: home of Big Body Brunson. I expect him to protect his home court. He has not had a Jalen Brunson type game in this finals, and I expect him to shine like new money.
1: Well, let's go from Big Body Brunson to literally the biggest star in this series, Victor Wembanyama, because he is built for this moment, Brian. You hear these Knicks fans. What are you expecting from them?
2: So you look at this, those stats, they're pretty nice. He's 28 points, 10 rebounds a game, 3.5 blocks. You'd think that would be great. But only 41% shooting. And look at those 5 turnovers, including one of the worst turnovers of his life at the end of game 2. He has got to play at a higher level and a higher efficiency for the Spurs to pull off this victory tonight.
1: I'm sorry, I was listening to the fans saying that he's not ready. But despite the flashes that we have seen from Wemby, you guys, it's Karl-Anthony Towns that has been doing this, the best big man in this series, in these finals.

0: high. Keep on playing defense on Wemby. We're going to be in good standards.
1: Let's round this out with Mikal Bridges, shall we? Because, Jeremy, you know what the spotlight is like here in New York City. And Bridges, he felt the brunt of that pressure through the season, but now he's breaking out in the biggest way. How?
2: He didn't ask to be traded for 4 picks. A lot of criticism came his way. He did not collapse. He did not shrink 5 picks. He actually rose to the occasion. He's having one of the most efficient postseasons that we have seen. And my question is, if he is the piece that puts them over the top, if they win, is he worth all those picks?
3: Yes.
2: Me, yes.
3: Yes.
1: I think that would be a consensus yes. I think everyone here would say that Mikal Bridges, if he brings a championship back, they're not talking about 5 picks. They're talking about this. They're talking about the fact that teams that go up 2-0 in the NBA Finals, they have gone on to lift the Larry O'Brien trophy on 32 of the previous 37 occasions. And the Knicks are the third team to go up 2-0 on the road. All the other teams went on to win the NBA Finals. And that is why these fans here can taste it, being 2 wins away from lifting that Larry O'Brien trophy. But they also know that we're not here yet. Mikal Bridges knows that he's not here yet. They went up 2-0, the Phoenix Suns did, on Giannis Antetokounmpo and the Milwaukee Bucks before they came roaring back. So the biggest question, Brian, tonight is what?
3: I did not see any indication yesterday in being around the Knicks that they thought they had accomplished anything. Right down the line, every single player was completely focused. They have gotten their ship nice and tight, but they're going to need Jalen Brunson to break out of this little slump. He has played in the fourth quarters well enough to win games 1 and 2, but I do expect the Spurs to have better execution and to play with more overall flow, and so I think Jalen Brunson's going to need a big game, whether it's today or Wednesday, for the Knicks to finish this off.
0: The series is over. The series is over. Like, let's quit, you know what I'm saying, all this. Yeah, this, no. And I understand we got a lot of confidence in Wemby and his bounce back, and his Spurs group is very prideful. But I'm going to tell you who's prideful. Karl-Anthony Towns. And history tells me every single time he feel like he's matched up against a big man that we think is quote-unquote better than him, he's always ready to get his feet high. Mm-hmm. 2 years ago against Jokic in the semifinals in the West, Karl-Anthony Towns got his feet high. I watched when I was with the New Orleans Pelicans every time he matched up against Anthony Davis, because they got this beef that nobody knows about of who's the best big to ever come out of Kentucky. They always get their feet high and always see this passion. Coming into this series, it was all about Wemby. Who's going to guard Wemby? Is Mitchell Robinson going to be healthy? Because if he's not, then Wemby's going to have his way, because Towns might be in foul trouble. Boy. And listen, and it's not just that he's giving Wemby the work. Man, he's letting them know about it.
4: Yeah, he talking.
0: Yeah.
4: He chirping. He yelling after plays. There's a lot going on. And I want to point one thing out, right? We keep talking about Wemby, and we're talking about the chemistry and all the stuff that gets put together. Mm-hmm. But we not giving enough credit to the Knicks. The picks that you talking about, they wasn't to go get anybody. These the Villanova boys. They put the Villanova boys back together, and they gave my uncle on the sideline, Uncle Rick Brunson, sitting over there on the sideline. But let me tell you why. The guards on this team look out for each other. Watch Jose come over here. Wemby thinking he getting a free roll. Nope. You get contact. And now you got to stop. You got to figure out. Turn your motor up.
3: Like that.
4: You want to go over there and talk. That's what I'm saying. Run it again. Now OG going to be the tag man. Watch this nail guy. Nail guy already up the touch, up the line. As soon as the action happened, he come over here. I used to love this as a guard. They get to hit us all game. But as soon as I get to throw that little chicken wing in there, give him a little But you just got to stop his forward progress. And I think that the Knicks have done a great job of saying, hey, man, you're not being guarded by one person.
1: Right.
4: Yeah. Cat is going to guard you when it's a face-up. He's going to guard you when it's an ISO. When you try and get a free roll, I'm going to get an elbow in your sternum. Maybe it's not in his sternum. Sometimes it's in the hips, depending on who bumps him. But it's one of those things where it's like, if you're getting hit once, you're getting hit twice. You don't want to make that last run.
0: And you know what, Sean? I'm glad you brought that up and showed that tape, because a lot of people was having a discussion whether or not Wemby should have picked and popped on that last jump shot he took to try to have the game win, or, you know, whatever it was
1: over
0: at the end
1: Robinson.
0: Of the yeah. But he had a role. But when you getting hit and they standing you up like that, that wasn't That wasn't a tag. A tag is this.
4: Yeah,
0: that
4: bump.
0: Was more so
4: a
0: like, bump. Yeah, you gonna feel me.
1: What, uh-huh.
0: The
1: what
0: fight
1: is,
0: go with it.
1: Let's what is Victor supposed to do about that? Because you are the tag man a lot.
4: Without a doubt.
1: So what is Victor, because he's looking at, okay, what happens now? What are his options? How can he get out of this?
4: Well, first off, what you don't do, don't turn to the ref, because you just told all our guards, we gonna do more of this. This is pissing him off. So what you gotta do is say, okay, they're coming to touch. Find the elbow. Get in that elbow. Same thing you do in a post move. Swipe like you're getting in front, but you have to figure out a way to change my momentum. If I'm sitting here in a low stance, I'm getting ready to hit you with a chicken wing, do a little swim move. Go in there, hit me on my left, on my right side, and spin to go around. I'm not 7 foot five. I can't make up that much ground.
2: And the other thing that he should do is every once in a while, as they're coming, pin them in.
4: If he
2: pins them in, now the guy that they're trying to tag off of is wide open for a three-point shot. But
4: give
2: no matter what,
4: up.
2: You got to have different options. You can't just run and get hit
0: I get what y'all saying, but as a guy that was a screener and roller, I'm not saying I was a dynamic roller. That's easier said than done. That is hard to set a screen knowing that you're diving to get a lob. The real answer to this is that the others are going to have to make shots.
1: That's what I was thinking.
0: That's what's going to happen.
4: But that's what Jaylen is saying. Even if they're going to make shots, Victor's going to have to do something to help them. So you're going to have to at least roll hard enough to make that tag man get engaged and tell them you're not looking at the lob. You're looking at the three ball.
3: And this is what film study will do heading into game three, especially with an extra day. They'll be ready for when that happens to throw the ball to the weak side for a three.
4: And raise that weak side.
2: Their timing, the Knicks' defense is timing. When they're in, when they're out, it's exactly what Shump was saying. They're in at the right time, and they're back out. So, really, it's a small little pocket unless Wemby decides to do something
0: different.
2: Shout out
0: to Darren Erman, 2008 champ, defensive specialist for the Knicks.
1: I love how fired up all the players on our set get about this. No, you got to set the screen. Not just bump.
2: We got two guards against the big guy.
1: You gotta set the screen. This is what I want to see. And Wemby, we know he's unlike anything that we have ever seen.
4: Know.
1: And so, yes, he's in the lab. He's doing the film study. He's looking at all of this. But then also, he decides to spend a portion of his day in Gramercy Park drawing with his family to make sure he's blowing off a little bit of steam here, Perk.
0: And you know what, though? Seriously, I don't mind this. You know what I mean? Because on the road, in between games, you know, because the series is about staying even keeled. Hell, we was in our rooms playing cards.
4: Yeah.
0: Like, let's keep it a buck. So, you know, I don't mind it.
1: Well, Wemby always enjoys his time here in New York City. He threw out a first pitch at Yankee Stadium. Remember that? After he was drafted by the Spurs with the first overall pick. I still can't believe how small a baseball looked in his hands. That was an unkind thing of our producers to show again. He did say he needed to improve there. But it's not just in the Bronx that Wemby stole the show, right? In his first ever Christmas Day game, he had 42, 18, 4 assists, 4 blocks. That's the most points ever scored by a visitor in New York.
3: You should watch that film.
1: On Christmas Day. So then the next morning, Wemby headed to Washington Square Park to play a little bit of chess with locals in the rain. Can you imagine seeing Victor Wembanyama? Just, let's have an afternoon of chess. And then my personal favorite.
3: I talk trash during it, too.
1: Yeah, this is my personal favorite.
5: 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Oh, bless you.
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1: You are some tall sugar.
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17: NBA Today is live from the Rutherford, right across from Madison Square Garden, where I can tell you, fans are already lining up to get into Game 3, to see their team take one step closer to NBA history. So it's time now for a moment worth checking out. It's brought to you by Pays. Let's go back through how we got here, starting with Game 1, Shump. The Knicks enter the fourth quarter tied, after erasing a 14-point deficit, and then it was all Jalen Brunson.
18: Man, Jalen Brunson does a great job at being patient. Even when he's not making his shot, he still will probe with the ball, be aggressive, get guys shots, and make defensive errors happen for the other team. I think he's got an unbelievable focus. Right,
17: Brunson finished with a game-high 30 points in this one. So let's go on to Game 2. Here's Mitch Johnson talking about the team heading into the fourth quarter.
19: They win it. Stay with the multiple efforts on the rotations and the rebounding. They won't keep making shots. Keep hitting them with body blows. They're going to be short late.
17: Well, that helped for a little bit here, Perk, because Wembanyama, Dylan Harper, they led the Spurs on a 14-0 run to tie the game late in the fourth quarter. But the New York Knicks, they would respond once again.
20: Yeah, because of the depth, right? We talk about Carl Anthony Towns and Brunson, and rightfully so, but how many big shots late in the game did we see OG Anunoby and Mikal Bridges shoot, even Landry Shamet? We haven't mentioned them all.
17: This is a moment that Victor Wembanyama wishes that he could get back here, Brian, after Jalen Brunson hits this huge, tough shot here. The San Antonio Spurs, they really had a chance, but Victor Wembanyama doesn't
21: great
17: see
21: contest.
17: Stephon Castle, doesn't
21: great
17: have his head
21: contest.
17: Up.
21: Great contest, great rebound, bad outlet, terrible foul.
17: So now the San Antonio Spurs know they're on the verge. New York Knicks up by one. Wemby has a chance to win it. That would be all she wrote. So it's the Knicks that head back to the Garden up 2-0.
22: Yeah! An instant classic in San Antonio. New York takes two in Texas, and they've got a 2-0 lead in the NBA Finals.
23: It's over. The Knicks survive. This magic carpet ride continues. 13 straight victories, and they lead 2-0 here in these NBA Finals.
24: That was amazing. You know, they went on a run, but we fought back and kept going to the end.
25: I ain't got no words. That's a hardwood passion. I'll tell you one thing, NBA fans got a show tonight.
21: There's nobody that would have thought the Knicks would have been up 2-0. They are an absolute winning machine. They are having a generational run. The Knicks are 2 wins away from history.
26: I messed up, but at this point, it's done. Am I going to use that to fuel me and to fuel us next game? Absolutely.
17: So count them. That is 13 straight for the New York Knicks here, Shump. So what should their mindset be heading into this game three?
27: Don't let up. It ain't no effing let-ups. You hear me? It can't be, oh, we going to act like this energy ain't here. Use it. Live in it. This is a moment. I think that people fail to realize sometimes I get the even keel situation. But y'all did y'all job. Y'all went and stole 2 on the road. Now do exactly what y'all supposed to do and come in here and roll. Usually when they come in here, they play like this is our home crowd. We're going to start from the jump, you know what I'm saying? And we're going to play well. I know they feel like Jalen Brunson's going to play well. But in that locker room, it has to be don't ignore it. Don't act like it's not happening. Live in it.
20: I feel like right now in this moment, I'm listening to the Spurs, and they're trying to talk themselves up. They're trying to keep their hopes and confidence alive.
27: Yeah.
20: You walking into a dangerous atmosphere tonight.
27: Very much so.
20: Don't give them no confidence, because if I'm on the opposite side, if I'm Miss Johnson, I'm telling the Spurs, we got to get off to a great start. We want to take the life, the energy, and the crowd out of the game. If I'm the Knicks, I want to do the complete opposite. I want to come in here and I want to embrace it.
27: Yeah.
20: The Knicks have made this a dangerous place to play in. 2008, we had Boston a dangerous place to play in. That's what's got to happen tonight.
28: Kirk, I'm not even worried about their mindset, because Brunson is angry and he just needs to stay angry. He's the leader and they'll all follow. He don't want to take photos or be in the room with the trophy. He looks pissed off after every game.
27: Yep.
28: He's giving one-word answers, not in a disrespectful way, but he's just giving short answers. He's a man on a mission, and they will follow him. I'm not worried about their mindset. They've won 13 in a row for a reason.
21: Yep. Look, what happens tonight is going to define this series.
27: Oh.
21: Okay? If the Spurs come in here and win tonight in this environment in New York, we're going to have ourselves a playoff series. We're going to go back to Texas, and the Spurs are going to be thinking about trying to get this to 7. If the Knicks finish the job tonight, the series will be killed. This is what you do. What does a boxer do? You got a guy on the ropes, you go for the knockout. What do they do in soccer when you get up by 2? They say kill the game. Kill the series. That's what the Knicks can do tonight. But if they don't, it's very much alive. It's all the whole season, the whole NBA season, hinges on tonight. Goes one way or the other.
27: I can tell you,
17: Shump. You know who's saying that? Maybe not the wiggle that you're doing along with it, but the New York Knicks are saying that. Rick Brunson is saying that. Practice yesterday, the New York Knicks are saying, we know that this game three, this is it right here. Game three is what this comes down to.
27: Without a doubt, because when you start talking about a series, you play all year to get home court advantage. they already stole it back. So even though we had some quote-unquote wrongs with our record, yeah, we fixed that.
0: See the hour coming out? See the hour perk?
27: No. I'm just putting myself in their shoes. I told you, I'm not available to game four.
0: What's
27: a dick always a dick, but I'm only good for one game at this end.
20: I wish I was part of the hour. Real talking.
27: You want to be part of it.
20: Let me tell you.
27: It's a little late.
20: It is, but I wish I was part of it. I wish I did wear a Knick uniform. Let me tell you this. Played for the Celtics, played for the Cavs, OKC.
27: Yeah.
20: Much respect to their fan base. All of those organizations have outstanding fan bases. I haven't even stepped foot in this arena. But the energy that I'm getting around this city, the noise talking, you know, I speak from my soul. These fans are cutthroat. It does something different for me. Like, listen, people got to be here to actually feel the energy that I'm talking about. I cannot wait to get inside there to
0: Perk.
20: I need to be a part of it.
0: Perk, I love you, but you wore a Thunder jacket all season long.
20: I did.
0: Boston's probably going to revoke your card after you wish you were a member of the Knicks.
20: They already did. You forgot? I got. They snatched my invite on the parade.
27: Oh no!
20: I mean, what else?
0: So Perk is trying to sit in Legends Row alongside Amon.
27: We're gonna look out for you, man. We're gonna look out for you, bro. We're gonna look out for you.

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14: We're about 4 hours away from tip-off here in New York City. And one of the biggest stars of the entire postseason has been Karl Anthony Towns. He's averaging over 15 points, 10 rebounds, 5 assists per game during this finals run. And since the merger, he's on pace for the best field goal percentage among guys to average that line in a finals run. By the way, the 8 guys he's ahead of on that list, they all won the title and finals MVP. I caught up with the Knicks big man.
20: Step back three. Karl Anthony Towns connects.
21: Yeah, Pat.
20: Towns drives inside and slams it home.
22: Not worry about what we've done in the past. Just think it's 0-0. And the next game is the most important game of the year.
14: Is this fun? Because it seems like this is, everyone's so serious. It's a business trip.
23: Yeah.
14: But also, this is a childhood dream.
23: Yeah, it's fun. It's fun in a different way. You know, I do think that the word fun can, you know, doesn't mean like at 100% fun, you know, but it is fun to be in this opportunity, be in this position, to be grateful for this But it's business, like you said, and just continuing to remember that why we're here is not more to have fun, but more to get the city what they deserve. And we have to give them something to cheer for.
14: I wonder if a childhood version of you, though, could allow it to be fun, because you grew up in the tri-state area. You're from New Jersey, rocking the team that you grew up cheering for and having a chance to be the person that takes this group out of a drought. So can you put yourself in Little Cat's shoes? Because I'm sure
23: they still wear big shoes.
14: Yeah.
23: Younger version of me was just loving the game, loved playing in the park. Love the opportunity to compete against the best. It's what drove me every single day. It made me pick up that bike and ride the miles to the park and, you know, compete against the best in my neighborhood. I think for me, just seeing myself in a Knicks jersey, I would have thought, you know, I was like Mike back in the day, you know. But I'm just so grateful that I've had this opportunity to play NBA basketball, to even see my name on an NBA jersey, and to have my family that are still here and a lot of the family I grew up with be able to see me accomplish the dream that I said when I was young, and it sounded so wild and so outlandish, be something that I've already been doing for 11 years.
14: Which is wild that it's gone so fast.
23: I know.
14: I noticed at the end of game two, Carl, you high-fived your teammates and then you looked up at the sky and it looked like you were thanking someone or having a conversation.
23: Yeah, I mean, you always feel like you have signs and then moments of, you know, high, you know, jubilation and gratefulness. You know, I always want to give glory to the man above, but also in those moments, you know, thank the woman that gave me this life, that gave me this opportunity to live. You know, and in those moments, you always want to celebrate with the person most closest to you. And, you know, I obviously my teammates is my job. Make sure everyone's congratulated. Make sure everyone understands I appreciate them. But of course, everyone runs to the first person that means the most to them. For me, I didn't have that physical ability to do it, so I immediately got to doing my hug and my celebration with the woman above. No one was in the building. It was just me, her in the spiritual sense, and our spirits just had a moment. And then I got back to reality, to physical form, and, you know, getting back with my teammates, getting to see my father, getting to see my future wife. You know, those are moments I don't take for granted, you know, because I understand that life has no script that I got to see. You know, you get to see. You got to just continue to play your part and your role in the script that you don't know who's writing it, and continue to just be the best version of yourself in it.
14: How often have you felt Jackie, your wonderful mama, through these finals?
23: I feel a lot. I feel her presence a lot. You know, you know, if someone hasn't lost parents, it's a different feeling. It's kind of unexplainable. I'm always looking for signs. You know, I pray that I go to sleep and I have a dream with her or just something that resonates with her. And, you know, I always feel her presence. I feel her love. I feel her grace. I feel her patience. I feel her smile, you know, and it's something that really comforts me in those moments when you say there's a lot of pressure, there's a lot at stake. You know, I know what it is to have a lot at stake. I know what it is to fail in those moments, and not with a basketball in my hand. These moments you talk about of high pressure that shake humans and shake people in those moments, I've seen too much in a different aspect that, you know, just it's basketball. That's, you know, the other things I dealt with was real life.
14: I really appreciate Carl Anthony Towns wanting to talk about his mom and remember her so publicly through these moments, because I'm sure there are very many people watching who have lost a parent who are identifying with him, his story, and are cheering him on, certainly beyond just the city of New York. And Carl Anthony Towns, when you look at his play, it's catapulted him up to the second shortest odds to win Finals MVP at plus 170, only slightly behind Jalen Brunson there. Brian, I'm not ready to cast my vote for Finals MVP yet. I'm not ready two games in to vote for Finals MVP. And yet, here we are. The fans are saying it's Carl Anthony Towns. They're saying two games in, the Finals MVP is Carl Anthony Towns. It's Carl Anthony Towns. What say you, Shump?
16: I ain't gonna lie. I had Cat as my Finals MVP, too. I think he's played unbelievable. But I think that a lot of times when we think of our MVP of our league, it's an obvious thing. When you think about the Finals MVP, it's always a turning point or something you didn't see coming.
14: Andre,
16: I like him
14: Iguodala.
16: For it.
14: Exactly.
16: That stings, but yeah, that stings.
18: Yeah, I totally agree. I think it's Cat. Obviously, on the offensive end, he's doing a great job. But we spent half our show talking about Wemby. And the reason why we're talking about Wemby is because of Cat.
0: Exactly.
18: And the job that he's doing on Wemby. So now there's all these weaknesses, all these things that we're talking about on that end. And that is really because Cat has done such a great job on that side of the floor as well.
12: He can win the finals MVP. Two games. We're only halfway home. The finals MVP is yet to
14: reveal himself.
12: But Cat is out
18: halfway home, meaning Knicks in four.
12: Well, somebody's got to get to four. If Carl keeps playing like this, not only will he win the MVP, he's going to go to the Hall of Fame.
15: I know one thing. He's making his mom proud because Carl Anthony Towns is making me proud. Like, just watching the growth of him, not just this year, but I'm talking about over the last 3 months. Like, I'm watching a whole different level of maturity right now, even in his interviews and in his game. And he's getting it done all across the board. This is how skilled he is. He's running the pick and roll. You have a small guy setting the screen on Wemby, and this is what you call tomato chess. Going through his chest, putting Castle in the basket, and flexing. Here's why you can't switch. They put a smaller De'Aaron Fox on Carl Anthony Towns. He catch the ball in traffic, collapsed four defenders, and one thing he is great at is making a damn pass and making guys around
0: putting
15: him
0: it in the pocket
15: to Mikal Bridges to knock down the open three. Now, let's talk about his defense. Touch him up. Touch him up. I don't care if it's Wemby. No, we gonna get physical. I'm gonna play without fouling. Everything's gonna be tough. I'm gonna put a body on. Get up. Get up. I'm letting you know I'm here. And right now, you can just see he's playing like with something that's in his soul.
14: Yeah.
15: We all have been there where we done lost loved ones and we know we playing for a certain something. That's how we all got here.
0: Mm-hmm.
15: When you talk about getting to the league in adversity, I'm just happy for Carl Anthony Towns. I remember watching him play in college. We was in the finals, Wendy, in Cleveland. And I think the Elite Eight was down there in Cleveland. He was down there, and I was sitting behind his mom and his dad. And they turned around and smiled because I was yelling, man, get the ball to him on the low block. And then he scored and did a jump hook. His daddy turned around and said, appreciate that practice.
14: Well, and I asked Kat, I said, do you think that this is the best basketball you've ever played in your career? And he said, yes. But he also said, I still think I can play better.
0: Mm.
14: I still hold myself to a higher
0: standard. Come on, Kat.
14: And so, yes, he feels like he is at his
0: best. Come on, Kat.
14: But he still has more to offer. Hey, we're getting close. Tip

0: To some sad news now. The Chicago Bulls announced on Sunday that Stacey King has died. King spent 3 decades with the organization, spanning from the time he was a player to a broadcaster. He was drafted by the organization with the 6th overall pick back in 1989, and he won 3 consecutive titles with the Bulls organization from 1991 to 1993. But he's probably best known for his work as an Emmy-winning broadcaster for the team as well. Bulls chairman Jerry Reinsdorf, he said in a statement, quote, "We will miss him deeply and remember the joy, the energy, the humor, the candor, the passion he brought to our organization." And maybe there's no better way to pay tribute to the man than to remember some of his very best moments on the mic.
1: In the 1989 NBA draft, the Chicago Bulls select Stacey King.
2: I'm playing with one of the best players in the NBA, and I'm very fortunate to be in Chicago.
3: Wow. Stacey King.
0: Michael Jordan released a statement on the passing of his former teammate saying, quote, "I am deeply saddened to learn of Stacey's passing. We shared some special years as teammates. 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
24: I cannot wait for that, and I certainly cannot wait for this evening. I'm glad the WNBA is back here on ESPN at ABC. On Tuesday, we will have Atlanta at Chicago. That's going to be a good one, fellas. Angel Reese playing her former squad.
25: Yeah.
24: Can't wait.
26: Feels like everybody in New York is a Knicks fan, and that's special to have a whole city unified and united.
27: The city's been behind us. The way they cheer us on is so special. So, you know, the confidence that the city brings, I feel like I just want to, you know, bring that on the court.
28: Grew up a Knicks fan. I've seen the struggles. I've seen the disappointments. To give them something to cheer for is something special. There's no greater currency in New York than respect. To earn that respect is everything.
29: This is an amazing sports city. So it's an honor to have this New York across my chest. You know, our goal is to go out there and make them proud.
30: I wouldn't want to do it anywhere else, most importantly. I think this place is special. It has unique character. This place deserves it.
24: Well, it's just about that time. Welcome to New York City. We're already, there are lines outside of Madison Square Garden where fans are ready. And we are just over 3.5 hours away from game three of these NBA finals, where the New York Knicks will host for the first time since 1999. So let's take a look. What did the world look like back in 1999? Well, 60% of the NBA wasn't born yet. Michael Jordan had already retired twice.
31: One more was coming.
24: The average price of a new home, dang it, I should have bought then, $194,000.
31: Why didn't you?
25: Wow.
24: And Tom Brady had yet to even play a snap in the NFL.
25: Wow.
24: He had yet to debut. That is the last time the New York City Knicks, the Knicks, were in these finals. But what do you say? Let's relive some of the highlights, the best of these Knicks, Amon Shumpert. Jeremy Lin,

0: for a charge.
1: I feel you.
2: But that goes.
1: Ain't no charge.
2: That was a charge.
3: All right, how about top creativity
1: I'll
3: here?
1: At the neck ain't a charge.
3: It's not in HD, but you can still, I mean.
1: Scotty P, baby. Come on, man. Scotty P.
3: Threw it off of Danny.
1: Scotty P, man.
3: Clyde the Glide. Coast to coast.
0: Mm. Oh.
1: That was a Euro step before the Euro.
4: Yep, 95.
1: Yep, before the Euro.
2: It was a Euro.
1: Okay. Oh, you knew what time it was. And one, I have to score this. I have to do this. I know you came to foul, but I have to do this.
2: You won't give a playoff foul. Give a playoff.
3: Come on, this is your category. Top wiggle. Akeem. Oh.
1: Huh? Hey. I don't know. That was on the Knicks. We can't celebrate that right now.
3: Well done. That was perfectly stoic here.
1: Oh, my. That's my coach. What y'all doing? It's okay, Fish. We still love you, Fish. It's cool.
2: No, we don't.
3: All right. Well, then let's go back to Kyrie Irving. Look how many defenders he's got on him.
1: We don't care.
4: This is insane.
3: Still do this.
1: I'm trailing the play. You said that I make the highlights. I made it.
3: Yeah, there you are. We see you.
1: I'm in the back, man.
3: I got my binoculars. I see you there. I'm in the back.
1: I got to get back on defense if
3: you
1: miss.
3: It's time. Let's make some game picks here for game 3. Brian Windhorst said this is the game that could decide the series.
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3: Well, fans are already getting ready, lining up outside of Madison Square Garden to make sure that they do not miss a second of the New York Knicks' first finals game back in this city since 1999. But I was wondering what everyone was queuing up so early for. Apparently, fans are cool showing up 2 hours early, as long as it's to accommodate the security needs of the greatest living American, Jeremy Lin.
9: I got Secret Service, too.
1: Amen, baby! Jaylen!
3: Everyone's cool. It's cool as long as it's for Jeremy Lin. All right, there have been a handful of stars who went down 0-2 in the finals. Giannis and the Bucks did it, and they came back to win his first title, and he had a 50-point effort in that game. And then LeBron, he was in the same scenario as Victor Wembanyama in his first finals in 2007. And then we saw the then 22-year-old, he had this game end in a sweep at the hands of San Antonio. And the year prior, Dwayne Wade and the Heat, they were down 0-2 in their first finals. But the Flash, he saved the day, right? Wade led the Heat to 4 straight wins over the Mavericks on the way to winning finals MVP in his third year. And our friend, how about Shaquille O'Neal? In his finals debut in 95, went down 2-0. The Magic, they were unable to climb out of that hole. Orlando was swept by the Rockets, but Shaq, he did go on to win 4 titles.
10: Never underestimate the heart of a champion.
3: So everything went on to be okay. And now this sets the stage for Victor Wembanyama. Down 0-2, heading into Madison Square Garden. Only 5 teams prior have ever come back. But I hear this is a job for our Brian Windhorst and his Tower of Power.
11: That sounds like a job for Wendy's Tower of Power.
0: Oh, that's interesting.
10: I'm palming the ball.
0: Number 5, 4, 3, 2. Number 1.
11: I say it in a voice. Tower of Power.
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0: What a day to be in New York City. What a day. Here's what we're going to look at going in tonight. Number 1, I want to see, or actually number 5, I want to see what's going to, the energy is going to be in MSG tonight. We've never seen a situation with this much energy. It's one of the biggest games that's ever been played in this building. I cannot wait to see how that impacts both.

0: teams. Okay, number four. Put it up there, as Perk would say. Will the Spurs go, or will the Knicks keep up with their hot shooting? Now, we know Jalen Brunson is struggling a little bit, but my God, everybody else in the orange and blue is hitting. OG Anunoby, Landry Shamet, all those dudes, Mikal Bridges, they're all shooting over 40%. Can they keep their hot shooting going? Number three, on the other side of it, is tonight the night that Jalen Brunson has a signature game?
1: Uh-oh.
0: You know that it's coming. You know that it's coming. You know that it can be a difference-making moment. This could be the moment where Jalen Brunson etches his name in the all-time greats with the New York Knicks and does it here where he kills the chances of the Spurs. Number two, the Spurs, will they go with their what I think could be their secret weapon, which is their three-guard lineup, putting De'Aaron Fox in next to Dylan Harper and Stephon Castle? Mitch Johnson went with this in the fourth quarter of Game 2. Then Castle got hurt, and they weren't able to finish it. I think he does this to try to get their offense going tonight. And number one, the most important thing tonight I'm going to look at coming out of the gate, what Victor Wembanyama are we seeing? Are we seeing aggressive, want to not want to lose Victor Wembanyama from the opening tip-off? Are we seeing the Victor Wembanyama from the second half of Game 2? Or are we seeing Victor Wembanyama from the first half of Game 2? He's playing for his season. He's playing for how he's going to have to live this summer. He has to show up immediately in this game.
2: So that is Wendy's. Usually it's the Tower of Power, but this time around, because we're in New York City, near Lady Liberty, it's the Statue of Power. I love this photo, by the way. It really is the gift that keeps on giving. So that is Brian Windhorst's five keys to this game, Amon Shumpert. And he said that the secret weapon here for the San Antonio Spurs, it could be that three-guard lineup, which we haven't seen a whole lot of. Why could that change things?
3: Right now, the Spurs look stagnant on offense. I'm going to take my glasses out for this, because it is going to be Knicks and four if they can't figure this out. I think that everybody's been stagnant, but I think that if they go to that three-guard lineup, I think the spacing has to improve. When they do have those times that Victor Wembanyama gets in those tight spots, it's because their spacing is awful. I think knowing that it's three guards and three guys that play point guard at some point, if not the whole game, they will understand spacing. They will understand that advance cut when you pitch it ahead. You're able to advance through it, clears the side out. Give him as many angles as he can. Give him as many opportunities as he can. And with the penetration that they have, make sure we knock down shots.
4: One thing I love towards the end of Game 2 as well, they switched 1 through 5. They tried many different coverages. They tried a peel in the beginning. They tried a trap into a full rotate. They tried a bunch of different things. But when they made that 14-0 run, there was a 1 through 5 switch. I'd be very curious to see if they go back to that. Having a three-guard lineup does really help in that sense.
2: There was a 1 through 5 switch, but also Karl Anthony Towns had to be on the bench for a chunk of that run, Brian.
0: Yeah, he had foul trouble. And look, part of Victor Wembanyama's strategy early in this game, do what you got to do to get 2 fouls on Karl Towns.
3: Yes, sir.
0: You got to get him off the court. If you can't beat him on the court, get him off the court. Frankly, he should be watching SGA tape, watching how he gets those fouls. You got to do what you got to do tonight.
3: Real talk.
5: How about manning up for Wendy? Just manning up. Mano y mano. Forget all the foul baiting, and I get what you're saying, Wendy, but at this point, you're the defensive player of the year.
3: Yeah.
5: Like, we're talking about you going down as the greatest defender, one of the greatest defenders to ever play the game of basketball. That's number one. Number two, with the Spurs, they don't have to prove to the New York Knicks that they can shoot the three ball for 48 minutes at a high level. And if you go with that three ball lineup, Stephon Castle, he's going to have to knock down three-point shots.
3: Without a doubt.
5: He was missing some of those shots so hard. I was watching from the hotel room. I started ducking. I thought they was going to hit me upside. I started ducking. He's going to have to knock down shots. I'm telling you, I can't keep harping enough on what's the game plan going to be and continue to be. Is taking away the paint, and you're going to have to beat us with making tough, contested twos and threes.
2: But how much more difficult does that become for two? You're asking two young players. Dylan Harper has been sensational. Stephon Castle, yes, you're talking about a rookie of the year. But again, you're relying on two young players who don't want to talk about their age, by the way. They don't want to look at that. They're only looking at the opportunity in front of them. But that's what you're asking for.
3: Yeah, but that's the best part about them. They're willing to take the challenge, so that means we're willing to talk about it. If you want to win, this is what you're going to have to do. Because when it's all said and done, we know from being in the league, you might not make it back. I know we're all saying, like, man, this could be a dynasty team and wah-wah and la-la-la. That's cool.
1: Y'all could go home and never see this floor again. It won't be a championship ball on y'all court. Like, I've been on teams where it's like, man, we might have missed our slot.
2: Yeah.
1: We just missed our slot, and it'll piss you off. You'll have to think about it for the rest of your career, but you'll know we're not going to go back there. Things happen in the summer. Guys get hurt. Some guys end up saying after the season, hey, man, I don't want to be a part of this. My role wasn't big enough. It's a lot of things that can happen. So we can't just say this is what it is and it's guaranteed. This ain't guaranteed. If anything's guaranteed, we need to start looking at the orange and blue side to see if something's guaranteed.
5: And the biggest thing, and to piggyback what you're saying,
1: yeah,
5: you do not want to leave out of this game with any regrets.
2: Mm.
5: And if you're Mitch Johnson, it's, again, no regrets. And holding back this young fella and Dylan Harper
1: for real
5: is going to – don't make that a decision where you're going to regret it. He needs to play at least 35 to 40 minutes tonight.
1: Take the leash off?
5: Yes, because you know why? He's going to unlock so much for Wimby. The one thing that we saw is that they cannot stop Dylan Harper from getting to the paint. Here it go right here. We're talking about 6'6", what, 225, big guard, athletic,
1: oh my
5: shifty.
1: God.
5: Look at the handles, New York style. Look at the athleticism at the back.
1: He want
5: to
1: talk a little bit.
5: Snatching the screws out the rim. Then we go to the next play. Here we go again. He get the smaller Jalen Brunson. You know he's seeing food. Even ain't no disrespect to big body Brunson. Here it is. I'm going through your chest. Again, once he get 2 feet in the paint, it's a bucket. It's a bucket.
1: Yeah, and I wanted to tell you that earlier. And the immigration story, as beautiful as that is, it helped that he got a championship DNA in his blood, a five-time champion of Ron. I got to chill with him at the last game.
2: If he's got championship in his DNA, the question is, are the New York Knicks going to add that championship DNA here and now? So, my friends, it's time to make some game picks here. Kendrick Perkins, we got a minute left in show. Who are you taking in game three?
5: Big body Brunson. Man, you hear the crowd now? Imagine what you go hear now. Wimby them ain't heard or seen nothing like this.
1: Yeah. Hostile environment. Give me the Knicks, baby.
2: Knicks. Jeremy Lin. Who are you taking?
6: Absolutely Knicks, but Malika, if you asked us right here and somebody didn't say the Knicks, it would be blood.
2: So then, with that in mind, I'm going to be taking the New York Knicks in this game.
1: Finally, you spar.
2: All four of us,
5: Wendy,
2: rolling with the New York Knicks.
5: Wendy
2: knows better than to, when a graphic looks like this, to feel confident. Hey, guys! New York Knicks in how many?
7: Let's go, Knicks! Let's go, Knicks! Let's go, Knicks! Let's go, Knicks! Let's go, Knicks!

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0: Welcome to the Dominique Foxworth Show. I'm Dominique Foxworth, and I'm joined by, I thought it was going to be Charlie Kravitz, but I don't know, maybe it's, I don't know, Christian Pulisic? Who do we have here today in a USA soccer jersey?
2: Not nearly a cool enough haircut. I actually thought about wearing a full kit.
0: The shorts?
2: Oh, yeah, showing up with the shorts.
0: Or would you wear the long socks?
2: Of course. And some indoor futsal shoes. But genuinely, I think we should thank Francisco from Nike, who sent us these kits ahead of the World Cup. Yes.
0: To be fair, I had it out and I was going to wear it. And then I was like, nah, that's like, I don't know. It just felt like I was trying too hard.
2: You had Taylor Twellman on later in the show and you wanted to seem cool.
0: I didn't want Taylor to see me in the jersey not being cool. But I did put it on and arms look great.
2: I was about to say, Taylor, a little bit? Showing a little bit?
0: Arms look great in it. But we'll get to all the World Cup stuff, which we actually had an incredible time with Taylor. So you guys should stick around for that. It'll be fun. But before that, New York basketball.
2: The Knicks!
0: How did the whole world become Knicks fans?
2: Scrappy underdogs.
0: Well, I guess not the whole
2: 50
0: world.
2: 50 years ago.
0: The whole country feels like is we're Knicks fans. And it's odd because, in part because, it felt like last week, everybody was Spurs fans.
2: Yeah.
0: Like, the whole world was in love with Wemby. He's the greatest. And now it's like the emotional stuff for the Knicks and Kat and New York being so, like, genuinely enthused about it. And it feels so real and fun. Well, it's pretty cool.
2: Also, you would have thought that this would have gotten old. Seeing the videos of it.
0: No way.
2: But it hasn't gotten old at all. You got Fat Joe smacked as hell in the crowd, like a wacky inflatable thing outside of a used car. Outside of a used car lot. You got Timmy Chalamet with ice on the knees. You have ASAP Rocky with the best thing you've ever heard. How long have you been a Knicks fan? I'm not a Knicks fan. I'm a Nick. What the out of here.
0: Oh man, I lived in New York for 1 year, which is not enough time to consider yourself a New Yorker, but I feel like this series has made everybody New Yorkers. It's so fun. I'm watching it. We've watched both of the early games with my entire family. We're looking forward to the third one, and it's funny watching how nobody really watches basketball all year long except for me, but they all immediately come in. My youngest daughter was born in that year we were in New York. The other two were there and have some New York memories. My mom is from New York, but we all just kind of dove in on Knicks fandom. We all love Wemby, want him to be great in the future, love the alien. However, right now, it's just too perfect for the Knicks. It's too fun. It's too incredible. Cat turned into a whole different player that I know he's been great all finals, but like doing this against Wemby is special.
2: I got to say, like, I got to give you this Fat Joe quote on the Knicks finals run before, and then we can get to the actual basketball stuff. This is a real quote. I seen Hasidic Jews breakdancing with black kids. This is the greatest unification of the city since 9/11.
0: I don't know if I'm allowed to laugh at that.
2: Of course you are.
0: It's incredible.
2: It's
0: man.
2: Incredible.
0: It's incredible. I want to go. Like, I want to be there no matter whether I'm at the game or not. I want to be in the city for whatever happens after. Well, they're only up 2-0. But should they win it? I might, if they got a big lead at halftime in a closeout game, I might book me a cell at halftime and get there in 3 hours and be ready.
2: You know, I did that when Baltimore won the Super Bowl.
0: From D.C.?
2: From D.C.
0: Yeah.
2: This is kind of funny. It was before my first day working on Highly Questionable. Awesome. My first day was the next day. It was a Sunday. And I was with my buddy and I was like, we got to go. We got to drive up. And he's like, that's insane. You're starting your first day of work tomorrow. And I was like, I don't care. I'm working in sports.
0: Yeah.
2: Like, this is
0: on the
2: job
0: training.
2: That's
0: the best first day
2: story.
0: Yeah. Like, you show up the first day. I'm not the awkward guy who's not talking to anyone. I'm the guy who could tell you what happened in the Baltimore chaos.
2: Except for I might have been just reeking of booze yelling, Joe Flacco. There were so many Delaware Joe Flacco jerseys, too.
0: Yeah.
2: And so many people yelling about him being elite. Anyway, on to the Knicks. You brought up the Cat stuff. And that's a factor of it. But I do want to ask you, how do you make sense of what the Knicks are doing in this playoffs in totality? Because we thought that maybe they were just ripping through the East because, you know, they lost the two games by 1 point to the Hawks and they were beating them by 50. They beat the brakes off the 76ers. They embarrassed the Cavs to the point that they said no mas. And this year's Knicks team has won 13 straight, which brings them to the 2017 Warriors as the only teams that have ever done that. And they have the best point differential through their first 15 postseason games in the history of the NBA.
0: To be fair, I thought they were ripping through the East and maybe they weren't that good. You, on the other hand, was like, nah, this is real. So, like, not everybody was fooled by the fact that the East was sweet.
2: I thought they were really good, but still, this is crazy. Yeah,
0: this is nuts. I mean, I thought they had a chance to win the finals, but I thought that the Spurs should be and were the favorites. And it's just flatly wrong. And it hasn't been about like chokes or flukes or mistakes or whatever. Like the Knicks have just looked better than the Spurs throughout this. It doesn't seem like it's to win two on the road to start this. It's awesome. Your question was like, how did we get here? I think part of it is teams get better. Right? And like, that's part of it is teams get better through the playoffs. There are some things about these, we always talk about like the sample size in basketball because historically, like the large sample size made sure you got the right champion. And I'm not saying whether that's true or false this year. It feels like the Knicks are headed to be the right champion. But I do think that part of this is about the changing nature of the NBA and that there's like injuries and that the longer finals and the number of like tweaks and adjustments that are made. Like you're looking at very different teams, even from the beginning of the playoffs, let alone midseason or preseason. Like this team, this Knicks team that we're seeing now seems different than they were in game one of the playoffs, which is unusual.
2: They are different. Like Karl-Anthony Towns said, he didn't know what his role in the offense was. And this is the story that you brought up is that we crowned Victor Wembanyama the best player alive after what he did to the Thunder. And he's gotten dog walked by Cat. And like the stat.
0: You do that on purpose?
2: No.
0: Okay.
2: I didn't, but like, this is, you know, I think he has the funniest nickname to come out of the series is Skip Bayless on Twitter calling Victor Wembanyama the Earthling. And I know he's a complete clown, but the Earthling is hilarious. It's like his last gasp of a good take on his takesman deathbed.
0: I gotta stop you there. A good take?
2: Good troll. I should say good troll.
0: I was confused. Good, like he obviously Skip Bayless had a long, impressive career.
2: He held him a brick and called him LeBrick James.
0: Right, no, I was saying that he had a long, respected career.
2: No,
0: before
2: he didn't.
0: LeBron
2: he got famous for trying to out Troy Aikman as gay. He's been a complete clown his whole career.
0: Fair point. He had a long career.
2: Yeah.
0: All right. I can't defend Skip Bayless. I don't know why I was trying to do it in the first place. I apologize.
2: It was just hilarious.
0: You're the one who decided that.
2: You're so used to zagging on me.
0: It's how the show works, man. I got to explain to the best producer in the business how it works. You got to push back. It ain't fun if I just jump over you like, yeah, you're right. I was trying to provide some zag for you to zig against. But instead,
2: anyway, back to Cat. Who's been
0: understand
2: incredible.
0: His offense. Mike Brown and Cat are both, I think, in a situation where they are getting some appreciation that I don't think we ever thought that they would get. It's a turnaround for both of the way that both of them are viewed, I think, in this series that is hard to predict. A player of Cat's experience, and like we felt like we knew who he was. He's playing in these games in a way that's entirely like opposite of the stories that we said about that everybody's kind of accepted about Cat. And that part to me is incredible and impressive. And I say the same thing is true about Mike is like when we first got to know him, it was like in the LeBron series and stuff. And I think the perception was LeBron was running those teams and he's gone from that to Sacramento, to the Golden State bench. I think the perception of him hasn't like changed to being like some great tactician, but the way that he's evolved the usage of Cat and the way that this team
2: Ball's
0: responds
2: pinging around
0: yeah,
2: to last
0: the way
2: year.
0: This team is responding to it. And then they have the easy button to some degree at the end of the games where they just say, give it to Brunson and let him work where he's a little bit more rested from a more like well-rounded offense in the game. That seems to be really, like, it's just been really impressive, I guess.
2: Do you have like a historical comp for this team? Cause like, to me, they like, don't they feel like a college team? Like where they're actually like friends and like they've been playing together for so long and it feels so antithetical to not just the second apron era where there's moving pieces, but to like the entire post-decision era where like these guys have been playing together for such a long time. We have joked being like, what if you kept the 2001 Miami Hurricanes together? Could they have won a Super Bowl? Like, and now we're seeing like the Nova Cats. I mean, obviously, it's kind of a bummer that Dante's on this team, but like that that they are like the ceiling of this. It feels totally unique, and it's like a credit to Leon Rose and Wes the way they built this. Like they didn't bite on a Donovan Mitchell trade. They didn't bite on. I mean, I guess they tried to get Durant and Kyrie the first time, but this is like the opposite of this. You have Jalen Brunson giving back $113 million. They have the space to do this stuff. Why do you hate it? It's like, it's why this story is like possible.
0: Yeah, I understand it. I mean, I have to like every part of the story. It's, I mean, I can't shake. There are some things that you just react to and they make you unhappy. Some like it's like my least favorite color. Anytime I see that color of giving money back, it bothers me.
2: I thought you were going to say white.
0: I look great in white. I do like black, though. All the cars that I've ever purchased in my life are black cars.
2: It's also slimming for someone like me. So, but what part of it do you not like? Because it's just the idea of players giving back money.
0: I was kind of being a little facetious, but in general, like you fight the. I've never liked, and this will get into a whole union conversation that's a lot less fun and less interesting, but like I don't like the idea that expectation is created.
2: Yeah.
0: Where it's like, it was something that happens in football a lot where they're like, well, if you really want a championship, you should like take less money. Like, no, that's not my job. And for, especially in football and basketball too, you're underpaid for such a large portion of your career. I hate the idea that there's like, now I need to be underpaid again. No, pay me my market rate. And then you, general manager, do your job and build a team around me. So that's just a difference.
2: I think my thing with Brunson is like, I think he'll end up making more money long term, right? being the
0: sales pitch that everyone makes, but it's not true except for the guy who wins a championship in New York.
2: Yeah. And, or it's like what happened with Brady and Tim Duncan and even like Dirk to the end of it. It's like when what he's doing in New York is just so special. And like, in really in basketball and in this era, it's only possible with the discount, which is like, I know to your point, that's an unfair thing to put on the player, not the team, but the way it's played out, like there are no victims. There are no victims in this.
0: Yeah, crime. There are definitely no victims. And the only victim is the next player who wants to get his money. They're going to be like, oh, Jalen Brunson did it. But all that aside, I mean, if I can look at it in isolation, yes, that's a cool story.
2: Yeah.
0: To say that, like, yeah, I want to take less money in order for my college teammates to be on the
2: video
0: team.
2: Of like Hart and Bridges getting traded there.
0: Yeah. Yeah. Incredible. All that stuff is wonderful, even down to the trophy presentation for their midseason tournament. They're just not my type of friendship, but those guys are really close friends. Coming up, more Knicks.
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2: I do want to ask about this because I was watching game two and it felt like some NBA finger on the scale thing where they're letting the guys manhandle the Knicks. Yeah. They got Towns into foul trouble early. They're really trying to tip the scale so it goes back 1-1. But do you think when you watch this, you feel like this series has been more about what the Knicks have done or what the Spurs haven't done? Because despite being up 2-0, Brunson's shooting 34% from the field, making 24% of his threes, and I don't think they played that well in game two.
0: Yeah, that's a tough question because I think it's – you can make the case, obviously, that it's what the Spurs haven't done, but I don't think it's for lack of trying. Mm-hmm. No, I think – which is why I started with Kat. It's like I really do think that Kat's presence – and I know coming into this series, we talked a bunch about how the stats suggest that OG Anunoby is a great defender against Wemby. Kat's been incredible on that end of the floor, and it's a lot of the things that we don't normally pay attention to. It's their tenacity on defense, Kat's physicality, their rebounding has been huge. Like, Josh Hart's rebounding has been huge, the limiting of, like, their second chance points and all that stuff. And then the final thing – where if you think back to last series two, it's like the Spurs won game one, which was double overtime, close and all that stuff. But like, it seems like if it's close at the end of the game, particularly in these first two games, the Spurs seem so much less certain and comfortable with the end of those games.
2: We've gone this far without talking about it. That was a crazy end of the game by Wemby in game two. That was downtown Freddie Brown. No, seriously, it was like that felt like, and if he had made the pass, he would have traveled and Chris Webber and tried to call a timeout. Like, this is, like, I think that this series, if they end up losing this series, is something that might actually stick to him a little bit. And maybe he'll do LeBron 2011, where he comes back with a high post game and all these different moves, or has a sky hook, the most unstoppable thing ever. But, like, if...
0: It won't stick to him.
2: You don't think he'll get any blame for this? Like, where he just wasn't good enough in the big moments? Really?
0: I think
2: with how hastily we were to crown him, you don't think anyone would be like, this was a bad performance in the finals type thing?
0: I think they'll say it was a bad performance in the finals, but I think he's so young and what happened in the last series was so huge that I think we treat this like LeBron's first trip to the finals. It's like, I think it gets treated a lot more like that.
2: The favorites in the series, though. They were, which is very different.
0: I get it, but I'm telling you how I think it's going to be remembered. It's going to be a great story about the Knicks, and Wemby and his team is too young and what they're going to do. And of course, it'll be remembered differently based on how they respond going forward. Like, if they come back and win next year or the year after that, then it's going to be like, this was an important moment. This is the, you have to go get your nose bloodied in the playoffs in order to go win a championship that we've seen for everyone else. I don't think that I get what you're saying. When you look at the way that he closed those games, statistically, you're right. It was chokish. But when you watch,
2: and he's also talked about it. He's like, maybe I got too hyped about the Western Conference Finals. Maybe I haven't gotten over that. Like, he was so happy to Chet that, like, he's like, now he's getting just completely, like, destroyed by Kat. And that's, like, to me, like, I think people are, like, annoyed by that. And that's why I think it could stick to him. I'm not blaming. I'm just saying.
0: I think it looks different, though. I think the way that it actually when we you name some people in some situations like that, and of course Harden comes to mind, it's what it looks like in those moments to me. It looked like Wemby was trying too hard, which is different than choking or the moment being too big. Like he was fighting. I think that's people are like, this young guy is hungry but sloppy. He's doing the best that he can to try to make something happen, and it's falling apart.
2: It's 22 points in the second half.
0: Right. Yeah. So I think that that's the perception. The perception is going to be this was a young colt in his first moment who didn't know how to act. It's not going to be that he choked, because you like look back at those other names that you mentioned, and I threw Harden in there also. They are in those moments looking like hesitant, or Chet last stop looking hesitant and nervous. That's not going to stick to
2: him. I just think it's like the interesting thing is like I love this young core, and like they're so good, and I obviously it's still like, it's watching Wemby is like, it's unbelievable when he does these things, and like I don't think he's a choker or anything like this. I do think sometimes the moments have gotten too big for him, and I think that the scary part is like we favored them going into this series, and the scary part is like, is there a world where this is 2012 OKC? Because we like got rid of that rule, like you're not always going to be back, like the Dan Campbell thing. This might have been our best shot, and I think that we were ready for Wemby to be on the Mahomes trajectory. Like Mike Breen opened the series being like, this might be the best basketball player of all time, and it's hard not to, as fans who have, you know, heard and seen the legends of Michael Jordan and LeBron and whomever, and like the like great playoff runs, to not look at Wemby and some of the stuff and think it's like, one, he's like a tiny bit overwhelmed, and maybe two, he was too performative about the Chet and the OKC stuff. Because like this conference finals, and I loved it. I love the emotion.
0: I love him being
2: a competitor, but he was like, you know, it is part of it.
0: Performative has such a negative connotation. Performative suggests that he's performing. It felt genuine.
2: Yeah.
0: That's the biggest point about Wemby that I've been trying to make so far. Why I think he's so likable is because he does feel like these things are genuine. And it feels like even his critique of his own like celebration seems like something that he actually thought, not something that's premeditated. And again, you brought up Jordan and LeBron. Like Jordan's 28 when he won his first title. I think none of this stuff actually sticks to Wemby.
2: He hit the jump shot.
0: Okay, at college? Yeah, okay.
2: Mike Jordan.
0: Whatever. I'm not sure what points you're trying to make there, but
2: clutch at 18.
0: Okay, I'm sure we could look at Wemby and have some clutch moments.
2: I promise if Wemby had signed with North Carolina, they would have won the national
0: championship. Yeah, they'd have won as many as he wanted. But all that aside, my point is, I think that you're right. If he is at his final form, we say that about him. Or if he continues to have these shortcomings, we say that about him. I don't think anybody in their right mind, even on the most extreme of argument television, is going to be like, Wemby choked.
2: No, this is
0: going to stick to him. Like, nobody's
2: I think he choked
0: at
2: the end of game two.
0: Okay. I don't think he's a choker.
2: No.
0: Like, I don't think anybody's going to make that.
2: I thought that was a really bad sequence, and I actually thought that like that was like where he was totally frazzled by the last 30 seconds of that game. Even the shot he got off was like a little bit hitchy, and like
0: maybe my distinction is irrelevant.
2: Yeah,
0: but
2: choke isn't the wrong word. I think he just his brain fried in that moment a little bit.
0: I think my distinction matters though, is that it's not like a hesitant, fearful situation. It's like, I want this so bad, which I think people respect and appreciate. Coming up, more basketball.
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10: 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Three bottles of cleaner, food, paper towels, and then a slice of cake. 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
11: Do you remember a playoff series changing someone's outcome of like what you think about them more than what's happened with Towns in this playoff run?
12: No. I mean, no. I can't remember a trade that felt like this, where a team seemed like they wanted to get away from a like centerpiece like that, for him to then become like the pivotal, as good as Brunson is. I think, I mean, it's a dumb thing to bring up, but I do think that right now, Cat is probably the most important part of their team. What he's able to do in these moments is most important. So I know that's unfair to Brunson for all the things that he's meant and what he does in the clutch moments, but for him to be like, Minnesota to essentially be like, he's not good enough for us to win with him and Ant, and for someone else to take him, and then that team be like,
11: a trade for dubious handle.
12: Yeah, for Julius Randle and Dante too, right? Didn't Dante have to go through? For them to take Dante DiVincenzo and Julius Randle over there and think that that puts them in a better spot. And they obviously made the trade for Gobert. Like, all that stuff was connected. And Naz Reid was coming up to be like the stretch shooter, big man. So they had replacements. For them to do all those gymnastics to make their team different, it's a like an indictment on Cat. And then Cat goes to New York and is on the verge of being the most important piece on one of the most significant championships that we've seen in a long time.
11: I mean, there have been trades that have swung championships with like really important players. Like, and like ones where, like, I think of like Adrian Dantley getting traded away from the Bad Boy Pistons for Mark Aguirre, or even the next Pistons team getting.
12: This is you getting into your Bill Simmons basketball historian bag.
11: It's just like Adrian Dantley, one of the best scorers of all time. And then it just turned out that they were like, we need to change it up. Or even like the later Pistons team training for Rasheed and it flipping the title. But like, to me, I was actually.
12: Yeah, so I mean, those are trading for players that you know what they're going to give, and they gave you exactly what you expected.
11: Yeah.
12: That's the point that I'm making about Cat, is we're getting more than we expect than anybody could have expected at this point in his career. It's a different guy.
11: Yeah. I mean, this is sort of what we expected out of college from him.
12: Yeah, right.
11: But I was looking for historical cops. I can't go full Dirk. It's not 2011 Dirk. Like what he did to the Thunder, and then like he eviscerated that playoff run. Like he was John Wick in the way he was killing people. And I then like the two that I thought are the most interesting ones, because Dirk, it's like, yeah, maybe he's soft, the MVP, he's not going to win. And he got a title stolen from him by the refs in 06, which is like, it's a huge part of why, you know, that was big. And then in 2011, like it was completely, I think, valid, even how he ended up liking LeBron in that Heat, to like root against them in that series for like the Pandora's box they'd opened for the NBA, and then Dirk to do it on this sort of heroic thing. But the two that I thought of were Powell in 09 and 010. With the Lakers, where he was, you know, he was the best player in the 10 finals, even though he didn't get the MVP. And that's after Kobe leveled him in the Olympics because he said he was too soft and he had to show him what it was like. And like, I know that people had given up earlier on Cat than they had on Cat, on him being the best player on a championship team, but they still thought he could be a winning player. But I thought that transformation and what he did to him is like clear Hall of Famer, one of the best, you know, like complimentary players of his generation. And then the second one is Andrew Wiggins in 22. being the second best player on a title team is, to me, is really similar to this, where it's like, I know they played together and they're both bullied by Jimmy Butler, but it was like, is this guy, does this guy give enough? Like, is he going to be a floater? And to see Kat, who people just called soft and made fun of, like, be incredibly tough and fun to watch is, it's awesome. It's an incredible turnaround. And it's like, biggest loser of the finals, Jimmy Butler. He's going to be ringless on a 43 win team. While Kat and Kat and Wiggins have rings, and he'll just be yammering about heat culture for his, how close was I is on that 8 seed.
12: He was awesome on that.
11: Yeah, he's an all-time flat player.
12: Incredible. Yeah. No,
11: you know he's fuming.
12: Gotta be. I mean, he's gonna say he's happy for everybody if anyone like puts a microphone in his face. But like,
11: I don't know if he will. Jimmy's pretty honest.
12: That's fair point. Yeah, he's the only one who's got a coffee brain.
11: Yeah. Up for Tibbs too.
12: Tibbs
11: and Jimmy, they're watching together.
12: Yeah, once you brought another name into it, now I want to play this game. Who is this championship if the Knicks win it works for? I think it's worse for Tibbs than anybody.
11: Biggest winner is Chet.
12: No, Chet's not coming out as this postseason.
11: Chalamet and Chet.
12: Oh, biggest winner, definitely Chalamet. Or just New York in general.
11: Yeah.
12: We're going.
11: Oh, yeah, we're definitely going.
12: All right, let's do it.
11: We're 100%. There's no chance. And then last thing, and we'll get to Taylor Twellman. But are the Knicks? Okay. Two-part question. Assuming they finish off this series, in your brain, where do you rank Jalen Brunson amongst your all-time Knicks? And then the second part is, do you think that they're sneaky positioned, like, better than, like, we've talked so much about the age of parity in the NBA, but they're sneaky position to be like at the top of the conference for a lot longer than we realize?
12: All right. So I have such a hard time with the second question because, like,
11: we can dive into that second. We start with the Jalen Brunson thing.
12: Yeah. I mean, I think I lean towards yes. I know, again, you're going to get in your historian bag and hit me with some Walt Frazier. Like, I think he wins. He's the best player on the team that's going to win. So that puts him over Pat Ewing, which is, like, prior to this, is probably the person most synonymous with, like, Knicks success in modern basketball is Pat Ewing. And he came up short a couple of times to Jordan, and it changed the perception of all that stuff.
11: Akeem is a big one.
12: Yeah. I think the Brunson stuff and the modern age, the uniqueness of that situation to me makes it hard to think of anybody else. And I get that there are many reasons to go with Walt Frazier, but I have to be honest with you. And I think that it's based less on, like, the raw statistics of the situation and impact, but his, like, clutch numbers are absolutely insane. So, like, if you're looking at in the important moments, who came through, if he's able to get one title, breaks the drought, does it in an NBA that at least I think most of us consider more talented than it's been in the past, and probably more difficult to win a title in this era where everyone seems like there is a new title, a new champion every year. Like, it seems particularly special. He's going to certainly, I think, go down. His size, I think, impacts the story. All that stuff, to me, things he goes down is probably the greatest Nick. Now, tell me why I'm wrong.
11: I think Willis Reed won a couple finals MVPs. Yeah. Frazier probably should have won the second one, but, like, Willis Reed won the NBA MVP. Like, in an era when, you know, Kareem is the dominant big man, someone winning the NBA MVP when you're that guy is, like, really significant, and Frazier had an unbelievable career. And then, like, yeah, obviously, I think he goes above Bernard King and Patrick Ewing of, like, guys who at points had claims to be the best at their position in the world. But, like, to me, he's on the medal stand, and it's hard to parse through. I'm not going to tell you. I'm not going to go through and be like, I definitely have him above or below Frazier and Willis Reed. But, like, it's like, yeah, he's on that.
12: So you made me do it, but you refused to do it.
11: Well, yeah.
12: Okay.
11: I have him second after Willis Reed. On my pecking order. Are you happy? I have him above Clyde and below Willis Reed.
12: Last question for you before we get to Taylor Twellman. They're up 2-0. Is there any chance that we're going to be made to look stupid by the fact that we're talking about them like they already won the championship?
11: Of course. We were so definitive that there's like by the time, like, this is coming out Monday morning, someone's going to tweet us on Tuesday being like, Wemby dropped 48, 26, and 5. You thought the moment was too big for him? Like, you.
12: Taylor Twellman.
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12: All right, now we get to welcome in Terp Great, my buddy and yours, the great Taylor Twellman, MLS analyst for Apple TV. What up, man? Good to see you.
25: Terp Great, yeah, that's Nick. I love
12: that's
25: that.
12: The first. I mean, that's the I top line. That. It's the most important thing about your resume is that.
25: Exactly. Everything else is secondary to that.
12: Yeah, you are a Terp Great. Charlie is here pandering to you with his USA soccer jersey, pretending like he's been watching all year and is ready and fired up. But I'm not even going to pretend. I ain't been watching. And I'm ready for you to teach me and get me excited for this World Cup season. So how deep are we going to go? We're going to win it all, Taylor. We're going to win it all.
25: We are not going to win it all. Not to be Debbie Downer, not to be a wet blanket right now. We're not going to win it all. So it's, Nick, here's the simplest way I'll put it. It's always been a 32-team tournament. Now being 48 teams, it's given the United States a little bit of a carrot at the end of the stick. And here's how. If they win their group, they'll play a third-place team in their first knockout stage game. If they win their group, and then they win that first, the first knockout stage game, Neek, they will not play a top eight team, FIFA ranked team in the world until the quarterfinals. And so I've said this now all along. I think quarterfinals are bust is how we should judge success. I think there's 2 to 4% of a caveat there if it doesn't go to if the group stage doesn't go to chalk and then you end up having to play someone in the round of 16, but make no mistake about it, they'll get out of their group. They should win one knockout stage game. I think they should win two before we determine success or not.
11: What do you think about their form going into the tournament? Because a lot was made about how they were winless in 17 straight games versus top 15 teams. Now under Pochettino, they've won two of their last five and lost 2-1 to Germany, which is that like something that based on the form should give us more or less faith in how the team is shaping up heading into the tournament?
25: It's a good question. Oftentimes we put too much into the pre-World Cup games. Ivory Coast just beat France. Does that mean I don't think France is, you know, going to not get to the quarterfinal or semifinal, or quite honestly, win it? See, you just can't put too much into it. Now, for the United States, you can read a little bit more into it because they played Senegal, top 15 team in the world, and then Germany's the top 10 team in the world. So the results, albeit the style, the way they went about their business, all positive for me. Three goals given up of the four in those two games were their fault. And so if the United States is a little bit better, a little bit cleaner, maybe you don't give up those goals. My concern is this, and it has been from the beginning. It's the first World Cup since 1990 that we don't know who our number one goalkeeper is. I think that says a lot. I think the other aspect is, if I'm not mistaken, I'd have to check my numbers, but off the top of my head, it's one clean sheet in the last 13 games. And on average, since Pochettino's taken over, they average giving up two goals a game. The last seven World Cup winners have averaged less than a goal a game. And so it's not a secret. If the United States are going to win games in the World Cup and they're going to advance far, they're going to have to not giving up two or three goals a game. And so it remains to be seen if they're going to be able to do that.
11: Do you remember a situation like this with the goalkeepers? Because like that's always been a strength of the U.S. program. And it seems strange that we had, you know, the Tim Howards, Casey Kellers of the world playing in the Premier League, and now everyone's in the MLS, and we're going into this tournament with what had been a position of strength being such a big question mark.
25: Yeah, I mean, where they're playing has absolutely nothing to do with this, and that's why it's more so, are they playing regularly? Because goalkeepers will tell you, as long as you're playing regularly, it doesn't matter. Look at 2006 Italian national team. The entire team was playing in Serie A, and that year going into that World Cup, it wasn't even a top four league in the world, yet they won the World Cup. That doesn't matter to me. But I go back to my original point. 1990 World Cup was the first World Cup the United States men had qualified for something over 30-some-odd years. We have always known 6 months before the World Cup who our number one goalkeeper is. And if there was ever a dilemma, it was 2002, but it was Brad Friedel, Casey Keller. It was 1A, 1B. That doesn't matter. Matt Freese, Matt Turner, that's not 1A, 1B. We're talking 2A, 2B. So I'm a little discouraged at the way Pochettino's handled the situation. The fact that Senegal, he played Matt Turner for 45 and then played Chris Brady. Your goalkeeper needs as many reps as possible with whoever the back line is. So I'll be shocked if it's not Matt Freese. I've said this now for 7 months. I think it should be Matt Turner. But the fact that we're even talking about this, and what is it, less than 5 days before the opening game, that says a lot about the situation to me.
12: Other than the keeper uncertainty, are there other things about the tactics that Pochettino has implemented that make you happy and excited? Because it feels like every 4 years, we focus a lot on the tactics of the American team and say that those things are not necessarily compatible with the talent that we have. How should I feel about the tactics going in? So when I'm at a World Cup party, I can say this and sound smart. Hook me up, Taylor. Tell me how to sound like I know what I'm talking about.
25: You and I had a good conversation over this and how you read defenses in the NFL. Mm-hmm. And you and I talked about middle linebacker, free safety, all of that. And I would say for the United States men, to make a kind of a synergetic reference here, when they press, Neek, they were very good against Senegal. And they were very good against Germany. That is tactically something Pochettino has brought to this team that they may not have had 3 years ago. That's very positive. The caveat to that, though, Neek, is you got to have a free safety that can run. You got to have a strong safety that can step into the gaps and make a tackle. I don't know, when you name Tim Ream as your captain, that means he's going to be playing regularly. In open space, or in your sport, open field, Can he make a play? And that's what we saw against Senegal. He can't. He doesn't have the legs. So if you are going to high press, then you've got to have two players next to Tim Ream at center back that can run, which is why all the eyes in the world regarding the United States in this matter is about center back Chris Richards. He is, Neek, the best free safety in the United States, to use that reference. He can make up for slow players around him. He is an emotional leader. But he hasn't played in 26 days because of the ankle that occurred for Crystal Palace. If Chris Richards is healthy and fit, then we've got something. But you're talking about a player that game match fitness is going to be a concern when by the time the Paraguay game comes around. I'll be shocked if he doesn't start, but I also would be shocked if he's not rusty. He hasn't played a game for 4 weeks.
12: Coming up, more World Cup.
0: He's my favorite person and always has something on the griddle. 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
21: The name that we all know, even the people who are just parachuting in like myself, is Christian Pulisic. Is there reason to believe that he is actually the best player, where our eyes should be focused, the guy who we're concerned about and will lead us to greatness? Or is there another, like you've named a bunch of guys, particularly I'm focusing on the defense because I'm not one who has a problem with too many defenders. I like defenders. They're my favorite. They're tougher.
22: Fair.
21: And they ain't soft. But I was wondering if there's another player on that in that grouping that we should be looking out for.
22: Yeah, it's a good one. You've known me for a long time. Yeah. I've never stood on the fence, but the United States can't win if it's just one guy. And so I'm going to tell you the four guys that have to be at their best. Chris Richards, Weston McKennie, Tyler Adams, Christian Pulisic. And that is the spine of your team. If those four play at their highest level, the United States will be in the quarterfinal. I firmly believe that. All four are capable when playing together. In implementing Pochettino's system, they'll take care of Paraguay. They'll take care of Australia. Turkey A becomes an interesting game. They'll get out of the group. They'll go far of all four. They can't, if Pulisic plays well, but Adams and McKennie are indifferent, it doesn't matter. They all four have to be at their best if the United States want to get to the quarterfinal.
21: Perfect segue away from the American team and onto the world. Entering this World Cup, what are the other major storylines that we should be excited about following? Like there's Messi's potential, him and Ronaldo, maybe their Neymar too, I guess, maybe their last World Cup. I know we learned a bunch about Lamine Yamal last time. He's coming in off of an injury. That's another thing. Keep my eye on with Spain trying to win the title because they're the favorites. Are there other storylines?

0: that we should be fired up about outside of this golden generation probably or finally coming to fruition?
1: Yeah, I'm glad you brought up Spain. Spain and France probably could send two teams to the World Cup and both would get to the round of 16. Nuts. That's how talented they are. Now, in saying that, they're also very temperamental. If Spain or France don't win the World Cup, it's their fault. It's not anything else anyone else did. How many times have we said that about the French? And that's just how it is. Mbappe, for the last however many years club-wise, whatever team he doesn't play for, they win Champions League. He could win a Champions League, and he had Messi and Neymar next to him. And so that's where the French are. But the French team is so talented, it's a joke. It's a little under the radar. No one's really talking about Brazil. I know the odds makers have them higher than I do. I don't think Brazil's as good as they have been in the past. They don't play as free. The friendly in March here in Boston, France completely outplayed them with arguably their 1B team. So Brazil's a little bit of an interesting one. I'll give you a long shot, Neek, and I said this on Get Up about 8 days ago. This is Cristiano Ronaldo's best team he's ever had going into a World Cup.
0: Oh.
1: They're better if he doesn't play every game. They're better if he doesn't really play a lot. Now, Roberto Martinez is not going to do that because you're damned if you do and you're damned if you don't. But if you watch that game that I watched 24 hours ago, he missed a wide open sitter. He had fewer touches than the opposition goalkeeper for the fifth time in the last 5 months.
2: You think
1: Father Time's knocked on his door. But Ronaldo can't sit on the bench. He'll be a distraction. So Roberto Martinez, good buddy of mine and ours at ESPN, that's going to be an interesting one for him. Messi's the opposite.
2: Yeah.
1: Messi's already told the manager, if we don't need me, I don't need to play because of 48 teams. You've got to win an extra game now. Argentina's got two or three big key injuries, so they're going to need Messi at his best. He's fit. Don't worry about what happened in the last Inter-Miami game. He'll be fine. That gets very interesting. But I'm telling you right now, you can make an argument. Portugal's got the best midfield in the world, and they may be better if Ronaldo's coming off the bench.
2: You think that they'll have the like guts to keep Ronaldo off the field in high-leverage situations?
1: No. No way. Would you? Because even Roberto would tell you this. You're damned if you do, because then the entire world's going to say something. And then if you don't and they lose, they're going to say you should have anyways. It's an impossible situation.
2: That's the key. If you're someone like me with no credibility who just Monday morning quarterbacks anything, I'll have the right answer 2 days later, no matter what.
0: All right, before you got on, we were having a heated debate about coolest guys in sports, and it was going to all different sports. So, of course, we went to soccer, and who did we decide was the coolest?
2: I said the two coolest soccer players I can remember are Zlatan and Ronaldinho.
0: Yeah.
2: So much of that is, I guess, Ronaldo Phenomeno also. I'm just going YouTube highlight package.
0: It's as a player, it's kind of like, because the Zlatan thing, of course, tremendous player, but it was also about the personality
2: and the bicycle kick.
0: Yeah, and the bicycle kick. So I guess we're entering this World Cup where I guess Mbappe's the most talented player. We're not sure if he's the coolest. We're not sure if he's coolest. So who should we think is currently the coolest guy in this World Cup? As a cool guy yourself.
1: I'm just going to say, you and I are cut from a different breed. Yeah. The older generation defined cool.
0: Yeah. Thank you. I got a teammate. I finally got a teammate. Everybody teams up with Charlie on this dumb question, and they like all these lame guys. Give me a cool guy.
1: Nope, because I'm not sure they're going to a bar just throwing out the vibe to see what happens. You know what I mean? It's more of they're going to slide left or slide right on an app before they even leave their hotel room. This is hard for me to resonate.
0: Okay.
1: Zlatan was cool because of his off the field. Mm-hmm. Yes, he was great on the field, all of that. But there's been a million players. That's harsh. There's been 50 players like Zlatan on the field in the last 15, 20 years. Nothing. He's got something. Yeah. You can't teach it. Ronaldinho had it.
2: Yeah, the coolest
1: Ronaldinho
2: ever.
1: Ronaldinho had it. Yeah. Wayne Rooney had it.
0: Yeah.
1: Wayne Rooney had
2: George
1: it.
2: George Best.
1: Right.
0: Great hair.
2: George Best.
1: Exactly.
2: Would you rather?
1: I would say this. Of this World Cup, Lamine Yamal has something that I don't think you can teach.
0: I like it. I like it.
1: And my man enjoyed himself after a fantastic club season last year with whatever influencers you want.
2: Quite
1: to.
2: A birthday
1: and he's
2: party.
1: Barely how old?
2: 18.
1: He's speaking my language. Let's he's go. Got something.
0: All right.
2: I don't think he got teamed up with there. I think he circled all the way back around.
0: He came back around. He said Wayne Rooney. He was speaking my language. So he came back around.
1: Yes, I was.
0: Yeah, it's Lamine. I'll take it. I like Lamine. It's different than Zlatan. Zlatan is your guy. I mean,
1: Zlatan's different.
0: Yeah, he's very special.
1: Zlatan's different.
2: Incredible autobiography.
0: Yeah. So I assume you're rooting for the Knicks.
1: This is what a great question.
0: Snuck it in.
1: It's great. Arsenal won first time in 22 years. It has
0: don't
1: to
0: duck
1: be the
0: it.
1: Knicks
0: don't,
1: now.
0: Oh, okay.
1: It has
0: okay,
1: to be.
0: All right, yeah.
1: It has
0: my
1: to
0: cousin,
1: be.
0: My cousin came. He lives in Detroit. He came and stayed at my house for one day so that he could fly to London to participate in the Arsenal celebration. So you're right. You're right. All that stuff is consistent. These are the teams that should be winning right now. America's Knicks
1: fans
0: right now.
1: But I love watching Wemby.
2: Yeah.
0: Nick, everyone loves
1: Wemby.
0: Wemby
1: feels to me, he's an alien.
0: We love it.
1: I don't know what that is. I don't know if I will ever see it again, but if that's the future of the NBA, good luck.
0: Aliens are scared of cats, apparently. That's what we found. That's what we learned.
1: I know.
0: Wasn't Alf an alien who was afraid of cats? Oh, no.
2: That's way before my era.
0: He used to eat cats. He wasn't afraid of them. He used to eat
1: He used to eat cats.
0: Yeah, that's right.
1: Alf ate cats. But
0: I love having you around. Old guy like me. Charlie, shut up, man. We're done. Thanks a lot, Taylor 12. I can't wait to watch the World Cup. Hopefully, you'll have some time to come back on, but you're probably going to be too busy flying all the places. You are a lifesaver. Thanks for joining us. Enjoy.
1: I'll be on.
0: Yes.
1: I'll be
0: all
1: on.
0: Right.
1: See you, boys.
0: Lock them in. Thank you, everybody, for joining. Thanks, Charlie Kravitz. Thank you to Taylor 12. Thanks to all the great producers. Pavel, I love you, Charlie. You want to end us with a George Best quote?
2: This is one of my favorite quotes by an athlete ever. If I had to choose between dribbling past five players and scoring from 40 yards at Anfield or sleeping with Miss World, it'd be a tough choice. I've done both.
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5: Monday.
6: Well, hey, everybody. Welcome to the latest edition of Overreaction Monday right here. A couple weeks into the month of June, we've got OTAs. And, you know, they're not mandatory for you here on Overreaction Monday. So we appreciate you volunteering to take in this program however you do, whether it's on the Rich Eisen Show YouTube channel or wherever you get your podcast listening. Rich Eisen along with Chris Brockman. How are you,
7: Chris? Hey, Rich. What's up, man? First up, before we get started, big ups on This Was Sports Center.
6: Oh, thanks.
7: Dan Patrick episode. Phenomenal. Can't wait to
6: see
7: Chris Berman today.
6: That drops on Monday.
7: Yeah.
6: So episode 2 is already out, and you know it's a labor of love for me to,
7: of course,
6: you know, sit down with the OGs from back in the day.
7: Yeah, man. So good.
6: And give everyone an idea of what it was like to do it, and what it was like to live it, and what it was like to compete with others.
7: For sure.
6: In the shop there for airtime or seats or... And Dan Patrick really
7: A-plus
6: let loose.
7: Yeah.
6: Right. And the Chris Berman stuff, you were there for the live taping at the Super Bowl last February at the Strand Theater in San Francisco, California. And the producer of this show, along with the Rich Eisen Show, Mike Hoskins, well done. He's producing and editing that.
7: Big thumbs up, yeah.
6: I mean, and it's just a lot of eye
7: candy.
6: It's
7: so great. I love it.
6: A lot of photos, a lot of memory lane stuff. So I appreciate you.
7: Yeah, of course.
6: Thank you very much. And that's wherever you get your podcasts, again, as well as the Rich Eisen Show YouTube channel. But that one is also on Disney Plus and the ESPN app. Okay, so we figured we'd pop on and do this show, Overreaction Monday, because... Boy, did June 1st give us a ton National Football League news. Myles Garrett, one of the best to ever sack a quarterback or throw out a ceremonial first pitch.
7: I got to say,
6: as he did over the weekend.
7: That first pitch, pretty impressive.
6: A.J. Brown, and there's so much other news going on in the NFL, so hit it.
8: That was terrible.
9: That was crap. That was garbage.
10: This place sucks.
5: Overreaction
4: Mondays.
5: Monday.
6: All right, what do you got over there,
7: Dodgers,
6: Chris Brockman?
7: Dodgers could use Myles Garrett. The Lakers could probably use Myles Garrett.
6: Okay.
7: But we're all Rams all the time, Rich, and let's get right to it. This season will go down as a complete failure if the Rams don't win the Super Bowl.
6: Don't win the Super Bowl. I appreciate you starting with this.